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1: The start of the Guardians and Royals has been delayed by rain. Junior Caminero with a hit and a run scored. That's put the Rays up 2-0. Top of the fifth, Philadelphia clinches an NL wildcard spot with a win and a Diamondbacks loss to the Padres later. One of baseball's best rivalries will be featured in the wildcard round. Red Sox rallied in game one of their doubleheader, beat the Cubs 4-3, clinched the second AL wildcard spot, so they'll visit the Yankees in next week's wildcard round. Sunday's Cubs-Red Sox game moved to Tropicana Field in Tampa due to the forecast for a nor'easter in Boston. Chicago is still playing for NL wildcard seeding. The state of the Packers offense best summed up by coach Matt LaFleur. He said he doesn't know what they're doing well offensively. Green Bay coming off that embarrassing home loss to Atlanta. Now 1-2, off to its worst start in the LaFleur era. Seahawks set to welcome back quarterback Sam Darnold from injury against the Commanders on Sunday. Texans receiver Nico Collins, hamstring injury, out a second straight game at the Colts. Both those teams, AFC South teams, are 0-2. Injured Bills receivers Keon Coleman and DJ Moore, as well as defensive lineman Ed Oliver, questionable against the Chargers. Vikings running back Aaron Jones cleared to start at Tampa Bay. That game 4 Eastern on ESPN Radio. Ravens left tackle Ronnie Stanley ruled out. Receiver Zay Flowers questionable against the Cowboys in that game in Rio.
2: This is Rich Eisen. 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
4: 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I'm Jonathan Zaslow. He's Andrew Sauchunas. We are broadcasting from Penn State's Belisario College of Communications at University Park. That's right. Andrew, you know that Belisario, Donald Belisario, created NCIS, Magnum PI. You know about Quantum Leap? You know about that Scott Bakula? These are some big-time shows. A Penn State grad, and we're broadcasting from his College of Communications. How about that?
5: Yeah, it's a pretty good resume. I know you do a lot of things for ESPN Radio and beyond. How do you feel that you will never have that resume?
4: I don't know. I still got some time left. You're talking to me like I'm on my deathbed here. All right? I could accomplish a thing or two.
5: Listen, brother, we work at Sports Talk Radio. I don't think we're doing that kind of stuff just yet. We're creative. We're creative. When they do the life and story of Jonathan Zaslow, that's when you'll say that you really made it.
4: Those are some good Magnum PI, those shorts. I mean, very short shorts.
5: Absolutely.
4: You got the Hawaiian shirts, the mustache, Tom Selleck. I mean, come on now.
5: And a Hawaiian shirt buttoned like 3 buttons.
4: Yes.
5: Because you can't go all the way to the top.
4: Oh, that was a ladies' man right there. So, of course, Andrew Sauchunas. I mean, their voices sound similar. You're like, oh, it's Zaslow and Amber. Why? No, that's Andrew Sauchunas, all right? Andrew is in for Amber Wilson here tonight. She is off this weekend. We are at State College. Tomorrow on ESPN Radio, 5 p.m. Eastern time, is Wisconsin at Penn State. Of course, that means College Football Campus Tour will be on with you tomorrow from 3 to 5 p.m. Eastern time, as we will be right down the road from Beaver Stadium. You got a big Big Ten matchup between Wisconsin and Penn State. Let me tell you something, though. You're based out of Philadelphia,
5: yep.
4: All right? You're on 97.5 The Fanatic in Philadelphia. You drove here. You're in for Amber Wilson here this weekend. You don't look anything alike. It took you a few hours to get here. Me, I flew, obviously. I flew into State College, okay, which it's very hard, apparently, to... It's not the easiest to get here, I had been told, all right? But I did find a flight to State College, connecting, of course. You can't fly direct anywhere anymore. Connecting through Philadelphia to State College, smallest airport I've ever been to in my life. And almost every single week, I'm flying into a small airport.
5: Sure.
4: You know, we were at College Station 2 weeks ago. The week before that, I fly into Baton Rouge. These are tiny airports, but none of them had just one baggage carousel, all right, which was the airport I flew into today. They let you off the plane right on the street.
5: Oh, I love that.
4: You know, there's no tunnel where you get out the plane, you go in the tunnel, and you're in the airport. No. They dump me out on the street. Very, very tiny airport. But here we are. We're in State College.
5: Well, what was your flight like? Like, did you have a lot of people
4: tiny
5: on
4: plane.
5: It?
4: Well, yeah. Oh, yeah. The flight was packed.
5: Okay.
4: But tiny plane. Like, I'm in, you know, in my aisle. It's just one seat all the way down. You know, there's no one next to me, so it's a one-seater, you know. So small plane, that's okay, but very big news. Like, really big news to report here. I know everyone is wondering about this. This is 27. 27 is the magic number. That's right, Andrew. You guessed it. This is the 27th state in the union that I have now visited in my life. I have never been to Pennsylvania before today. And now I cross it off my list. I have a list. I have a notepad.
5: That's awesome.
4: I keep a notepad. I'm showing Andrew my iPhone right now. I keep a notepad with all of the states in the union, and I make them bold when I've been there. Okay, so today, right when I got off the plane, I put it in bold. Pennsylvania. I light that baby up. And now I've been to 27 states. I'm not going to get to all 50, but 27 now. Here I am.
5: Yeah, you might get to all 50.
4: Nah. There's nothing that's bringing me to Idaho. I mean, come on. You know, South Dakota, I can't see it. You know, there are some states where there's just no reason that I'm ever going to. Wyoming, Montana, there's some that there's just no reason I'm ever going to get.
5: Well, and it's amazing because, you know, you're a huge college football fan. I drove here, like you mentioned. It took me about 3 hours from Ballykinwood, Pennsylvania. You and I are both at Penn State for the first time in our lives. Like,
4: you've never even been here.
5: No, you would think I would have made the drive at any point in my life. Never made the drive.
4: Right.
5: So you and I pretty much put eyes on Beaver Stadium for the first time together. That's a romantic moment for you and I. In the car, we both looked at Beaver Stadium at the same time.
4: We're going to share a moment tomorrow, you and me.
5: It's beautiful.
4: We are going to share a moment. So he's Andrew Souchunas. I'm Jonathan Zaslow. ESPN Radio's College Campus Tour Friday night, powered by Bloom Energy. We got a lot of good stuff coming up today. We're glad to have you aboard. You can join us tomorrow, like I said, 3 p.m. Eastern, live from Happy Valley, ESPN Radio College Football Campus Tour, on site for Wisconsin and number 13 Penn State. I haven't played anybody. Or, you know,
5: hey, show some respect to the week two matchup against the Temple Owls.
4: 27-9. We're beating our chests, okay, here, the Temple grad. They played Temple and Buffalo and Marshall, all right, but fun. And while Wisconsin's not any good, at least Penn State can claim, all right, now at least we're, you know, we're playing another Big Ten team. ESPN Radio's College Campus Tour, powered by Bloom Energy, brought to you by Bloom Energy, Manscaped, Monster Energy, and Sirius XM. So, the first couple weeks especially of this college football season, we have not had many big games. You know, each week it's been like, you know, week one, I remember there was only two ranked versus ranked games. Mm-hmm. You know, last week there were three ranked versus ranked games. This weekend, we got a bunch. We got a bunch of good games tomorrow. For instance, Texas at Tennessee.
5: Dude.
4: You got the number one team in the country is on the road. Josh Heupel and them boys, they could make a major statement this weekend. How about Iowa at Michigan? You got a big Big Ten battle right there. Oregon at USC. We're going to officially learn about Oregon. Mm-hmm. Texas A&M at LSU, I could say as well. We're going to learn about those two teams also. And another we're going to learn game, and that's Ole Miss at Florida. We got a bunch of real meaningful games now tomorrow.
5: Yeah, and the cool thing with us being on the air tomorrow at 3 o'clock, I mean, we're going to be on pretty much at the conclusion of that Texas-Tennessee game, which is going to be insane. I mean, you know, you got game day going on. The Tennessee, just 4.5-point dogs. The president of the United States will be there. There was a pretty big story from Steve Sarkisian about the difficulties of that happening because your communication systems might be shut down. There's going to be plenty of storylines that are coming out of that game, and you just need to see, all right, how does Arch Manning handle this pressure too? Because there's been a lot of things going on with Texas this year.
4: I'm really into, obviously, the Ole Miss-Florida game, which is on ABC tomorrow, 3:30 p.m. Eastern time, as you got the Florida Gators who are riding high.
5: Yep.
4: John Sumrall off to a great start. It's a ranked versus ranked matchup. I mean, it's the number 21 Florida Gators who are hosting the number 4 ranked Ole Miss, even though I believe they should be ranked number 2. No spoilers there. And I say no spoilers because every Friday night, Amber Wilson and myself, the committee, we debut each week our college football playoff rankings. It has nothing to do with the AP. It has nothing to do with the selection committee. The only committee that matters is Amber and me, and she's not here, but don't you worry about that, all right? We will have our committee rankings for this week coming up later in the program today, but I bring up Ole Miss and Florida there. We're going to learn about these two teams right now. We're really going to find out if Florida's for real. And I saw a stat earlier in the week where, yeah, it's a ranked versus ranked matchup, Ole Miss and Florida. The Gators at the Swamp have not been ranked while also hosting a ranked team at the Swamp since 2022.
5: That long?
4: It's been 4 years since you had ranked versus ranked taking place at the Swamp. Now, that's mostly because the Gators have been kind of down, obviously, with Billy Napier the last few years. Mm-hmm. But now, you got a big-time matchup in one of the best venues. Yes, I'm a little bit biased. You know, a Florida grad, obviously. I'll raise my hand. But you got a big-time matchup there tomorrow. So the point being, for the lack of big-time games the first few weeks of college football, I feel like we're getting a little bit of an overdose tomorrow.
5: Yeah, no, tomorrow's going to be great. You know, starting at 12 o'clock, Texas-Tennessee, going into that game that you just mentioned with Florida and Ole Miss. And really throughout the night, I mean, we didn't even talk about Missouri, Mississippi State.
4: Yeah.
5: Mississippi State on the rise right now. They find their way inside the AP Top 25. There's just so many good games. This is one of those days where if you aren't at one of these games, like we will be at the game tomorrow, this is one of those days where you just sit on the couch and find a way to move your TV from one room into the other room so that you can have multiple screens in front of you.
4: We got big baseball action as well, as we are in the final weekend of the Major League Baseball regular season. For those of you who are looking for Guardians Royals, they're in a rain delay, so you're stuck with us for now. All right, so a lot happening here. Good to have you aboard on a Friday night, as it is homecoming here in Happy Valley. No matter how early it is in the season, though, coming up next, there are some NFL teams who are in must-win scenarios. Find out which one's next on ESPN Radio's College Campus Tour Friday night, powered by Bloom Energy.
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1: 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I'm Jonathan Zaslow. In for Amber Wilson is Andrew Sauchunas. We are here for homecoming in Happy Valley as number 13, the Penn State Nittany Lions, host the Wisconsin Badgers tomorrow. 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But the NFL week started last night. Week three began Thursday night football. Do you like Thursday night football?
2: Yeah, I like football any day of the week, right, to be quite frank with you. Yeah, give me more.
1: Here's the way I view Thursday night football, because you'll get people like, oh, it's a terrible game. You know, it's the middle of the week. It's not good. I love Thursday night football unless it's my team playing it. I don't want my team playing Thursday night football. Especially I don't want my team if they're the road team. It's a short week. That's a very difficult situation. But for people who don't like the Thursday night football, would you rather a night with football or would you rather a night without football?
2: Yeah, to me it's really simple. I have a four-year-old. If I can say, hey, daddy needs to watch this instead of Paw Patrol, like that's a win in my book. So even if it was Falcons-Packers and it wasn't really the best showing for Green Bay yesterday, it was still better than watching Chase Marshall and company take care of business.
1: Yeah, you know, yesterday I got to work in the morning. So, oh, yeah, I love waking up and yeah, Thursday night football. Yeah. The week is starting. I always forget. I'm very, very busy. And I get to work in the morning. Who's playing Thursday night football? It's only Falcons, Packers. You know, I let out a fart noise. And it's like, you know, who wants to watch that? And so then they're selling me on the game. Listen, you don't need to sell me. I'm watching the game.
2: It's football.
1: It doesn't matter who it is. I'm watching.
2: By the way, you pick up your handy-dandy fantasy football app. You go, oh, yeah. I have Bijan Robinson tonight. Yeah. I'm going to see if he goes off. And he did.
1: I was – so must-win games – this weekend. That's right, week number three. Last night was essentially a must-win game for the Atlanta Falcons. Their season was about to go in the toilet. It felt like their season was in the toilet already, and especially on the first drive of the game last night where Michael Penix, yep, I think first pass, second pass, he throws an intercept. Like, oh, this is going to be the worst team in the league, all right? And then he settles in, and they realized, let's give the ball to Bijan Robinson as much as possible. And the outcome, like the storyline from the game last night now is Matt LaFleur going to lose his job this year? Like, that is not a good Packer team. The Packers are in very big trouble. And all of a sudden, in a very winnable division, the Atlanta Falcons, maybe they have something this season.
2: Yeah, I mean, look, let's face it. They start off the season without their starting quarterback. And it showed. They went 0-2, and they did not have a single snap in the red zone within the first 2 weeks. Think about that. No snaps within the red zone within the first 2 weeks. I'm not going to sit here and tell you that Michael Penix now all of a sudden saving the season.
1: Well, they dominated that game last night.
2: Yeah, I think the Packers stink. Jonathan Gannon is not the greatest defensive coordinator of the National Football League. His really only success was when he was with the Eagles, when they had multiple guys finish with double-digit sacks because they can get after the quarterback. So we'll see. I mean, they have a lot of stuff going on. Obviously, the ground game in Green Bay is not the same because of everything that's going on in the world of Josh Jacobs. So maybe Michael Penix does turn things around for him, but what is that? Turns it around from not getting snaps into the red zone to winning a football game on Thursday night? Sure.
1: Well, so they win Atlanta, a game they had to have. What other teams are facing a must-win scenario this weekend? I'm going to give you one. I'm going to start out here, Andrew, okay? I got the Cincinnati Bengals.
3: Love it.
1: And you may be saying, Zaz, what are you talking about? The Bengals are 2-0. How are they in a must-win scenario? They're at a Steeler team who's not any good. And you got an opportunity here because the Ravens, remember the Ravens, they're in Rio right now. Mm-hmm. A very difficult game against the Dallas Cowboys. The Bengals, if they win at a lousy Steeler team, you go to 3-0. The Ravens, if they lose this game to Dallas, all of a sudden, you're up two games in the early part of the season in that division. If I'm the Bengals, I'm looking at this weekend. This game could be the difference in us in a dogfight the entire season in the division, or having the other teams chase us. this, to me, the Bengals must-win situation.
2: It's a great call because you saw how that division ended last year. It was a kick that went wide right, and that's why the Pittsburgh Steelers went to the playoffs last year. So it's going to be tough in that division. The other thing, just from a morality standpoint, the Bengals and that defense, they've looked good through 2 weeks, better through 2 weeks. I know they still end up giving a lot of points up in the week one against the Bucks, but they forced four turnovers, and that's been their issue. It's been Joe Burrow's health, and it's been the defense not being able to stop anybody. And you've seen a pretty good showing through 2 weeks. So I like that call. It's good. I'll give you the Chargers. And I think that's chalk, but when a lot of people pick the Chargers to win the division this year, I wonder how many people realize that this stretch of games that they're about to start on, they're 0-2. And they lost to the Arizona Cardinals and the Las Vegas Raiders.
1: Same score both games.
2: Which is insane.
1: Weird.
2: This weekend, they go to Buffalo to take on the Bills. I don't think they're going to win, but when it comes to must-win games, after the Bills, they go to the defending Super Bowl champion Seattle Seahawks on the road. They then host the Denver Broncos. They then go to Kansas City, who already looked better with Patrick Mahomes. They then go to the Rams. They then host one of the best defenses in football in the Houston Texans. They then go to the Baltimore Ravens. So if they want to save their season, they need to start winning, and starting winning is not when you're 0-4 or 0-5. You need to start this weekend.
1: Well, let's hear from the Chargers head coach, Jim Harbaugh. How can they fix this moving forward?
3: We correct and look for anything and everything we can to improve. That's working. That's working harder. That's working smarter. That's been done, being done, and will continue. You know, this, the phrase business as usual, if you're saying attacking each day with an enthusiasm unknown to mankind, better today than yesterday, better tomorrow than today, that's what we're doing.
1: I'm going to give you another must-win scenario this weekend, and I'm looking at the Denver Broncos. That's right, the Denver Broncos, a very difficult game, Sunday Night Football, they are hosting the Los Angeles Rams. I got to see the Broncos beat a good team. All right, the Broncos, they got smoked on national television the first week of the season by Kansas City. Now they're facing what we all know is a very good Rams team. The Broncos, while you have the Raiders, who have a great position this weekend to go to 3-0, you have the Chiefs, who have a great position this weekend to go 3-0. If the Broncos lose at home to the Rams, you're all of a sudden two games back, potentially, of both those teams in the division. To me, Broncos must win.
2: And that's another team, when you start looking ahead to their schedule, they then go to San Francisco. I know they're banged up, but you're still going to a tough place to play. Then you go to the Chargers, who will probably be desperate at that point, and then you're hosting the Seahawks. So you got to start winning games now, and you got to start putting up points offensively. That's been the questionable part so far. It's, all right, what is this Broncos offense? What's their identity? I will give you another one, and I'll go to your state. But I'm going to go with the Tampa Bay Buccaneers.
1: I was going to say, you can't possibly be saying that.
2: Yeah,
1: don't even pay attention.
2: No, they're must lose every single week at this point if you want to have the number one overall pick. But the Bucs, I mean, we're on hot seat watch right now. You mentioned LaFleur with the Green Bay Packers. You have that with Todd Bowles and the Tampa Bay Buccaneers. Also, it's not just Todd Bowles. You can't do anything with Baker. You just gave him the extension. But remember this entire talk this offseason? Oh, if Baker Mayfield doesn't get what he wants, he might demand a trade. Well, right now, Baker Mayfield hasn't even looked all that great. If you're the Tampa Bay Buccaneers, kind of like what you were saying about the Cincinnati Bengals, and teaser, I'm going to have another team in the NFC South in my must-win games, you have a winnable division, and you have a chance to come back and win this division even after an 0-2 start, but you can't go down 0-3.
1: Andrew, I'm going to give you one more must-win situation this weekend. I got the Jacksonville Jaguars. The Jaguars, high expectations coming into this season, impressive week one performance. They lose last week, and now they take on a Patriot team, an undermanned Patriot team, of course. You have Drake May, who's not playing well, no A.J. Brown. No one else has won a game in the AFC South so far, all right? Get some distance between yourself and the other teams in your division and take advantage of a Patriot team that does not look good early on in the season. I have the Jacksonville Jaguars, even at just 1-1, finding themselves in a must-win situation this week. And that's right, don't let anybody tell you that there aren't must-win games in the early portion of the regular season. He's Andrew Souchunas. I'm Jonathan Zaslow. Coming up next, we're going to talk to Penn State royalty. That's right, we are live in Happy Valley on ESPN Radio.
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13: The scoreless top of the first. White Sox leading the Rockies 2-1 top of the third. Munetaka Murakami with his 34th home run of the season. Chicago's a game back of AL Central leading Cleveland and owns the head-to-head tiebreaker. Rangers out to a 2-0 lead on the Twins. Bottom one, Corey Seager, Wyatt Langford have each driven in a run. Texas tied with Houston for the AL West lead. We'll have another installment of Red Sox-Yankees in the postseason. Boston beat the Cubs 4-3 in game one of a doubleheader. Locked up the second AL wildcard spot. We'll visit the Yankees in the wild card round next week. Sunday's Cubs-Red Sox game moved to Tropicana Field in Tampa due to the forecast for Nor'easter in Boston. Chicago is still playing for NL wild card seating. NFL. Giants quarterback Jackson Dart underwent surgery today on his left knee. He is expected to miss the rest of the regular season. Jameis Winston gets the start Sunday versus Tennessee. Texans receiver Nico Collins' hamstring injury won't play against the Colts on Sunday. Bills receivers Keon Coleman and DJ Moore and defensive lineman Ed Oliver all questionable versus the Chargers. Rams are targeting a week 4 return for receiver Puka Nacua from a groin issue. He is officially listed as doubtful versus Denver Sunday night. NBA. Charlotte guard Con Knipple and forward Grant Williams will miss the entire preseason with hamstring injuries. They will both be reevaluated during the first week of the regular season.
14: 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I'll recap it all in my Upon Further Review at 7 a.m. Eastern. 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
1: 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We are live homecoming here in Happy Valley. That's right, I'm Jonathan Zaslow. He's Andrew Tauchunas. We are here for Penn State and Wisconsin tomorrow, Beaver Stadium, as coverage begins at 4:30 p.m. Eastern Time right here on ESPN Radio and the ESPN app. So Wisconsin and Penn State tomorrow, both Andrew and my first times in Beaver Stadium will come tomorrow. We're going to share a moment. It's going to be very romantic. Joining us now, Adam Taliaferro, former Penn State DB with us here. And Adam, thanks for giving us your time. This year, the 26th commemoration of your accident where you were paralyzed from the neck down on the field here in Beaver Stadium, miraculously overcoming all of the odds, walking again today. Incredible story. Adam, thanks for giving us your time here. What made you choose Penn State as your school when you did attend here back then?
15: Oh, man. Well, first, thank you guys so much for having me. It's so great. I'm jealous. Wish I was up there at Penn State this weekend. But for me, I tell people all the time, like, Penn State, they offered me a scholarship after my sophomore year, and I was locked in from that point. I'd always watched Penn State growing up. But after I got my scholarship offer from Penn State, some other schools started coming in. For me, it came down to Penn State and Tennessee. And I was really close to decommitting to go into Tennessee, but ultimately my dad was a big Joe Paterno guy, and Penn State was only 3.5 hours away. And when I committed to Penn State, they were ranked number 2 team in the country when they had LeVar and Brandon Short and all those guys. And for me, I was playing defensive back. They said if I come, I have an opportunity to play as a freshman. So for me, that was the exciting opportunity, being able to come in at a school like Penn State and play as a freshman was the thing that really made me want to go to that school. And got there in 2000. It was a great experience.
2: Now, Adam, I know you're not up here this weekend because you got some travel baseball to take care of this weekend, and I hope everything's going well. But look, there's a lot of excitement in the air here at Happy Valley. Obviously, there's a new era, new head coach, new quarterback. What have you seen so far from afar with Penn State football that maybe this year is the year they can break through and go on a deep run in the college football playoff?
15: You know, I really think it started in the spring. I mean, I had an opportunity to go up this spring and catch some of the practices, and then got up over the summer. And, you know, Coach Campbell just brings a different dynamic. Hey, Coach Franklin was a great coach, a great person, but I think Coach Campbell brings more of a workmanlike attitude to the team. You know, you go in there, and it's no BS. It's, you know, he wants the guys to come in there, work hard, and do what you're asked to do. You know, in the NIL era, it's kind of hard to get everybody on the same page. But I think he's done such a fantastic job with bringing over, I think he brought over about 22, 24 guys from Iowa State. So he's really integrated the culture that he built at Iowa State, and the guys at Penn State that were already there really bought into his system. So it's just been really great to feel the energy. And the thing that, you know, I'm sure you guys have seen it, the coaching staff, he's got a lot of guys under the age of 40, a lot of energy, a lot of former players are on the staff now. So I think he's done a great job of just bringing the best of both worlds from the Penn State culture to the Iowa State culture as well. And it's really been a nice mixing pot. And these guys are really getting after it. I'm just excited. You know, as we say with the Big Ten schedule now, it's getting real. So we'll be excited to see what they do tomorrow.
1: Now, Adam, you have Penn State students, you have alum who at the games here at Beaver Stadium will still be seeing some of them rocking the number 43 Penn State jersey. Like, what does that mean for you when you still see that in the stands?
15: I joke with people all the time because I said my freshman year, I got there right after Brandon Shore, and Brandon Shore was an All-American linebacker that wore the number 43. He made that number, and I thought it was about me as a freshman, but I didn't realize, you know, they were all wearing Brandon Shore shirts. I just inherited the number. So it's such an honor for me because, you know, I've been out of Penn State. I graduated in 05, so I've been out for 21 years. But sometimes people will reach out to me and say, hey, I'm wearing 43 for you to the game today. And I just feel so honored because I tell people all the time, I only played in 5 games at Penn State, but the love that I've gotten from that university and from the fans over these, you know, 26 years since I've been injured, it's been, they make me feel like I was an All-American. I only played in 5 games. So it's a special place, a place that I love. And I used to get to every home game, but as Andrew mentioned, now that I got kids, I'm lucky if I get to 1 or 2 games a year.
2: Now, Adam, speaking to these fans and speaking to this experience, you're talking to two guys that are going to be at Beaver Stadium for the first time. We're going to be around Happy Valley, really, for the first time. What is game day like before a home game for Penn State?
15: You got the 5 p.m. start tomorrow. So I'm thinking around 7 a.m. you'll start to see the lots filling up. You know, I'm sure you already see the RVs out there as we speak. Yep. You know, you start to smell the food in the air. And it's just, you know, I love getting out there early. You just see the outside of the stadium just start to come to life. And I would say probably around noon tomorrow is when you'll start to really feel the juices and you start to see the people starting to get amped up. And then, you know, the best part, as you guys have already heard, when the blue buses come in, I'm guessing around 3:30, 3 o'clock, you watch all the players get off the buses and the band is out there. And it's, when you think about college football, that's it right there. And the lead up to, I mean, you probably have, you know, 30,000 fans right around that section where the players are coming to the stadium. And I try to explain it to people, but you can't explain it with words. You got to be there. You got to experience it. And I'm so excited for you guys tomorrow to be able to experience it because it's one of the best atmospheres. I'm a little bit biased, but I say it's the best atmosphere in college football.
1: Adam, it's a really great story, what you've been able to overcome, obviously. Adam Taliaferro, former Penn State DB. We appreciate you giving us your time here tonight. Thanks so much, Adam.
15: Thank you guys so much. I really appreciate it. And enjoy the heck out of the game tomorrow.
2: Thanks, Adam.
1: There you go. Adam Taliaferro, former Penn State DB. And again, back in 2000, 26 years ago, true freshman starter, started 5 games as a true freshman for Joe Paterno's Nittany Lions and suffered a neck injury in that game and was paralyzed from the neck down. And what did you say it was? They gave him a 3% chance of walking ever
2: 3%
1: again?
2: 3% chance of walking ever again. Adam's not far from my hometown, so I've gotten to know him over the years and, you know, coming by the radio station in Philadelphia. Just what a great person. And when something like that happens, I imagine there's a lot of people in life that ask, why me? And you hear the way he speaks. He's still speaks so highly of Penn State. I mean, it's an amazing story, and the accomplishment that he had to be able to walk against. Beautiful.
1: We are broadcasting from Penn State's Belisario College of Communications at University Park. That's right, Donald Belisario. And if you are a TV junkie, you may recognize the name. That's right, created a bunch of classic TV shows. Creator of NCIS, creator of Quantum Leap, creator of Magnum PI, and coincidentally, the timing is great because I don't know if you saw this here, Andrew. The New York Times just released, I think it came out yesterday. The New York Times just released their 100 best TV shows of the 21st century. Now, this is important, 21st century. And the reason I give that disclaimer is because you would say, oh, Sopranos, got to be number one or at the very least top three. Well, you're not going to find it anywhere here on the top 100 because The Sopranos debuted in 1999.
2: Some would say even if it was starting in 1999, it wouldn't be a top three show of all time, but I don't want to get the masses attacking me this late in the evening.
1: Wow, it sounds like you are self-reporting. top 100 TV shows of the 21st century. I'm going to give you the top 10 here, okay? And then we can have a quick discussion. Number 1, Breaking Bad. 2, The Wire. 3, Mad Men, which I'm in the middle of a rewatch right now, actually. Oh. Number 4, Succession, probably my all-time favorite show. 5, Fleabag. I'm not even sure I know what that is. 6, Game of Thrones. 7, Veep. 8, 30 Rock. 9, Curb Your Enthusiasm. And 10, Atlanta. I'm not going to run through all 100. Those are the top 10. How many of those top 10 have you... Maybe you didn't see all of them, but you could say, hey, I was a regular watcher of that show.
2: Yeah, Breaking Bad, The Wire. It's interesting. That's awesome. Mad Men, I couldn't get through, man. So you're
1: really
2: rewatching.
1: I'm
2: it.
1: In the middle of a rewatch right now.
2: Yeah, it just never did it for me. I watched season one, watched season one again, watched season one a third
1: what
2: time,
1: a show.
2: And I was just like, "This isn't this. I'm not getting into this one."
1: Come on now, I'm thinking about cocktails now.
2: Yeah,
1: okay,
2: of course. Watch later. Game of Thrones, Curb, 30 Rock. Yeah, I saw the majority of these shows within the top 10.
1: Yeah, for me, 6 of those 10. I've seen, let's say, every episode. Now, the list, you know, it's subjective, of course, so you could agree, disagree, but what stood out to me here, and I keep looking over the list, and I continue to not find it. So unless I continue to skip over it, it's just not on the list, and it doesn't make any logical sense. And that's Sons of Anarchy. It's not on the list. I keep... So now, I love Sons of Anarchy. Maybe you don't love it as much as I do, but no reasonable person can say it was not one of the 100 best shows of the 21st century. How is Sons of Anarchy not on this list?
2: Yeah, that's fascinating. You know, like you said, it wasn't my cup of tea, but it was...
1: But it's in the top 100.
2: No, it has to be within the top 100. It's better than...
1: I mean, I think it's in the top 20, but it's got to be in the top 100.
2: Better than Gilmore Girls, which comes in at number 99 on the list.
1: It has to be an error. I would also say one that I have a problem with. It's Always Sunny in Philadelphia. You know, we're in Pennsylvania. It's Always Sunny in Philadelphia is number 78. Way too low.
2: Yeah.
1: Way too low.
2: I will say, as much as I love the show and I love everybody on that cast, this season's been a little disappointing.
1: All right, but this is season 25.
2: Right, exactly. Yeah, you're not going to kill them at all of them. And there is one more show that would have been higher had season 2, 3, and 4 come anywhere close to season 1. True Detective.
1: Oh, well, I mean, you know, they are separating the seasons because they're anthology series.
2: Right.
1: And True Detective season 1 is listed here at number
2: 35. But if they were able to build off of that, that would have been even higher up in I would say top 30. That season 1 of True Detective was one of the most
1: incredible
2: seasons of television that I ever watched.
1: So there you go. Just a little bit of the top 100 best TV shows. Excellent fodder on social media. He's Andrew Stauchunas. I'm Jonathan Zaslow. Coming up next here on ESPN Radio's College Campus Tour Friday Night Power by Bloom Energy. Speaking of Philadelphia, LeBron, he let everyone know what was the motivation behind the move. You'll hear from him next right here on ESPN Radio.
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0: Philadelphia with the Sixers. Sixers Media Day coming up this week as NBA training camps are opening up over the last couple days and into next week all over the league. 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He's Andrew Sauchunas in for Amber Wilson. I'm Jonathan Zaslow. 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We have Penn State, Wisconsin, a big Big Ten matchup tomorrow. Number 13 ranked Nittany Lions. Finally, they'll face a, Wisconsin's not any good, but, you know, it's not Temple. All right. So, you know,
1: hey,
0: you know, sorry. All right. So that game you can hear right here. Coverage begins at 4:30 p.m. Eastern Time on ESPN Radio and the ESPN app. But Andrew, who's in tonight and tomorrow for Amber Wilson, is based out of Philadelphia. 97.5 the Fanatic in Philadelphia mornings, weekday mornings, and you now are going to watch LeBron for at least this season, maybe the next couple of seasons. Let's hear a little bit from the Mind the Game podcast as he explains why he chose Philadelphia.
2: My relationship with Tyrese Maxey goes beyond the court.
3: You can tell every time you mention him on the
2: podcast. You love him. And by the way, when I mentioned him in the past on the podcast, Philly was not even in question. No. Like, it was just like,
3: I didn't even know they would.
2: No, absolutely. I didn't even, you know, obviously, and it's way before the JB trade as well, which was another intriguing piece. I don't think anybody seen coming. People saw that something was going to happen there, but I don't think anybody thought that it would be Philly that would be part of that. That trade package. I love the way he approaches the game too. You know, both sides of the floor, what he brings to the game, his insight on the game. I watched him kind of misunderstood, and that is absolutely okay. I think we're all individuals for a reason. Like, you know what I'm saying? And everyone's always trying to put everybody in the same box. And I love what he stands for and what he brings to the table.
4: I mean, look, it's fascinating when you go back to the Game Over podcast, and Tyrese Maxey's name on the whiteboard had a star next to it, and everybody's trying to figure it out, like the Zapruder films. Like, why is there a star next to Tyrese Maxey's name? And then you hear LeBron James talk about him there. There's clearly a connection. They're both Clutch Sports guys. You know, obviously LeBron helps run Clutch with Rich Paul, but Tyrese Maxey is a Clutch Sports client and comes in at number 11 on the ESPN Top 100 NBA poll. Clearly, there's a lot of respect league-wide for Tyrese Maxey, and LeBron James has been able to work out with him individually. And the big thing is, he mentioned how his game's a little misrepresented. Tyrese Maxey's not your prototypical point guard, right? What he's going to be best at in his game is being an off-ball guard. James Harden, when he was there as a point guard, Tyrese Maxey had his best shooting season. What does LeBron James do stepping in there? He's your point forward. And LeBron James was the perfect fit to this basketball team. Now, quite frankly, he's the perfect fit to any basketball team, if we're being honest. But he steps in right away, and it really is amazing. And it's a credit to the Sixers front office, starting with Mike Gansey, the new president of basketball operations, who found a way to put together the team and then land LeBron James. The goal was always to get better. Last year was a shame where they get swept by the Knicks. They trade Paul George for Jaylen Brown, who nobody expected. Did anybody in the world see that coming, where Paul George and picks was going to land Jaylen Brown? And then the second you get Jaylen Brown, that's when LeBron James goes, all right, this team is a real suitor here.
0: So my main reason that I never believed Philadelphia was in the picture was because of Joel Embiid. And I remember a couple of summers ago with the Olympics, how LeBron, in observing firsthand Embiid's work ethic, was, to say the least, not impressed. And I thought that that was a major deterrent for LeBron considering Philadelphia. But let's hear from LeBron here on the Mind the Game podcast on how Embiid actually impacted his decision.
2: One of the most important, to be honest, is the big fella. And the only thing he has not done, and that's win a championship. And I want to try to help him get that first one.
1: Right.
2: He's been MVP of our league, has a gold medal, all-stars, signature shoes, bunch of money, beautiful fan. He has everything.
1: Yeah.
2: He has a city on his back. It's been the process, you know, for what, 10 years, 12 years, however long he's been there. I think it's time now that we even dig even deeper into the process, and I hope that I can be kind of that final little piece that can help him get over the hump.
0: I mean, what a guy. Well, it's like make a wish for Joel Embiid.
4: Well, hold on a second. Okay, here we go with one of the Joel Embiid haters out there. You mentioned the work ethic and how it was frowned upon, but do they play in that gold medal game if it's not for Joel Embiid carrying the USA? USA! I mean, that's a Jokic in Serbia.
0: Andrew, that's a move by LeBron right there, letting everybody know that if Joel Embiid winds up getting a championship, this was my doing.
4: Yes, it was his doing at every other stop, too.
0: I wanted it for him. I came here. I'm going to help him. Everybody will know if Joel Embiid ever has a championship to his name, that's because LeBron decided, I want you to go.
4: Now, Joel Embiid has looked like he's been in incredible shape. I'll be at the media day for the Sixers at their practice facility in Camden on Monday. So I'll report back to you. I will tell

0: feasible. And then it was like, oh, this is kind of a thing that might actually happen. Like, the goal was always to get Giannis, and the Heat acquired the best player who changed teams this offseason. Like, I have nothing to be upset about that LeBron didn't wind up choosing the Miami Heat. But yes.
1: He joined the best roster that was available, though.
0: Probably. Yeah. Coming up next, he's Andrew Tauchunas. I'm Jonathan Zaslow. Big time SEC matchups tomorrow could really sort out who are the big players. That's next.
2: Coming up on the Monday edition of Unsportsmanlike with Evan Cohen, Chris Canty, and me, Michelle Smallman. Jalen Hurts and the Eagles head to Chicago looking to stay hot. So can Jalen Hurts continue to silence his doubters? It's Unsportsmanlike, 6 a.m. Eastern, right here on ESPN Radio, ESPN 2, and ESPNU.
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5: Here is our weather in Middle Tennessee. Tonight, mostly clear with a low near 56. Northeast wind 5 to 10 miles per hour. Saturday, mostly sunny with a high near 79. Northeast wind around 5 miles per hour. Saturday night, partly cloudy with a low near 56. North wind around 5 miles per hour, becoming calm. Sunday, sunny with a high near 79. Light north-northeast wind becoming north 5 to 10 miles per hour in the afternoon from the Game Nashville.
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15: Dude, did the Saints find one? Or did they find one? Did they find one? 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
16: Feels like they found one.
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0: and a nor'easter in Boston. With the Red Sox doubleheader sweep, the Cubs are now two back of San Diego for the top NL wildcard spot. NFL, a lot for the Packers to work on following their 21-point home loss to Atlanta. The running back game stuck in neutral. The offensive line struggling. Quarterback Jordan Love has completed only 52% of his passes. In the words of Coach Matt LaFleur, they are doing nothing well offensively. Seahawks quarterback Sam Darnold returns from injury to start against the Commanders Sunday. Texans will be without receiver Nico Collins, a second straight game against the Colts due to a hamstring injury in a matchup of 0-2 AFC South teams. The Ravens ruled out left tackle Ronnie Stanley against the Cowboys in Rio, while receiver Zay Flowers is listed as questionable.
1: Hey, it's Michelle Smallman. Coming up Monday, Jalen Hurts and the Eagles head to Chicago looking to stay hot. So can Jalen Hurts continue to silence his doubters? We'll talk about it on Unsportsmanlike, 6 a.m. Eastern, right here on ESPN Radio, ESPN2, and ESPNU.

0: comedy, baby.
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4: 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I'm Jonathan Zaslow. Andrew Sauchunas is in for Amber Wilson. She's in Disney World this weekend, Andrew.
5: Must be nice.
4: Disney World. Well, I mean, when she realizes when she's online tomorrow in 110 degrees and she's sweating like she's never sweat before while waiting 2 hours for It's a Small World, we could ask again, you know, if it's a good time.
5: She's at the happiest place on earth. We're at Happy Valley.
4: There you go. There you go.
5: About it.
4: Let's bring aboard Peter Burns, all right? Peter Burns is our pal, and of course, you can catch him SEC this morning, weekday mornings. Peter, thanks for joining us here. Let's start with Ole Miss and Florida. I feel like we're officially going to learn about the Florida Gators tomorrow, aren't we?
6: Well, I learned a lot about John Summerall, boys, when the first time we met him. I mean, you know, going back from Troy to the time that he was over at Tulane, you talk about a guy that you just walks in the room, you shake his hand, you're like, all right, well, hell, I didn't want to like you, but I do. And that's kind of what's taking over right now. That's why the swamp is going to be rocking. And, you know, I don't know if I felt this much kind of energy around a Florida football team in a long time. You know, I mean, McElwain had a little couple runs. Dan Mullen had a couple runs. But nothing like Summerall has gotten this fan base rolling. And then now it's a perfect spot because you're catching Pete Golden's Ole Miss Rebels team on a week right after an emotional victory. And more than likely, Kewon Lacy not going to play because of the shoulder.
4: Peter, both these teams wanted Lane Kiffin to be their coach, all right? Lane Kiffin left. Mm-hmm. Ole Miss obviously would have preferred at the time that he had stayed. Florida was in hot pursuit of Lane Kiffin. He ultimately chose LSU. If we were to hook up the lie detectors to the athletic directors of both of these programs and you ask them, are you happy Lane Kiffin is not your coach? What do you think their answers would be?
6: 1,000,000% yes, that they're happy that Lane Kiffin's not there, that Lane's over at LSU. I mean, because they're seeing, they all knew Lane was the shiny thing, but it's also the shooting star. They didn't know how long it shines before it fizzles out. And I think both of them, and you saw that. I mean, Zaz, that was the reason why I think Ole Miss won that game, is because Pete Golding has kind of made it all about the team, the team, the team, not necessarily about himself. And even all of the pomp and circumstance last week, LSU came out and they were rattled. I mean, like, the crowd got to them. They were down 17-0 to a team that they should be competitive with. So I think that's a credit to what Pete Golding has done, and I think the Ole Miss team has rallied around him. And I would say the same thing about Scott Strickland hiring John Summerall. That Gator fans at first were livid that they ended up hiring Summerall. Now they've got to know him, and now they see the product that he's at. They're beyond over. I mean, they cannot wait to see how the next couple of years are going to play out.
5: So, Peter, let's talk about Lane Kiffin's team. How important is tomorrow for them to pull off a victory after how it played out against Ole Miss?
6: I mean, think about how Amber's going to feel after, like, the two-hour wait on one of those rides tomorrow when all these great matchups are going on. That's probably how she's, you know, the LSU fans are going to feel if they end up losing to A&M. I mean, this is a de facto playoff game, or play-out game, I should say, right? Because yep. If LSU loses, they're down to like an 11% chance to still make it to the college football playoff. If A&M loses, they're down to 6%. So, I mean, you know, it's in essence, you've got to run the table. And now with the SEC going to 9 conference games, it's a mess. And the biggest mess right now is not having Tre'Davious Green, the wide receiver, you know, tight end who's 6'7". I don't know how the offense gets going right now because Levitt's not, you know, planting his feet. The offensive line is not getting a whole lot of push. And they don't have a true number one. So this sets up a weird time to where A&M can come out there and for, what, the third year in a row end up beating LSU, and that would be like chaos down in the Cajun, the Bayou area.
4: I think you're spot on about it essentially being a playoff game because when you consider the expectations for both of these teams, Texas A&M and LSU, one of them before the end of September is going to have two conference losses. Mm-hmm. That's a total disaster.
6: Yeah, and Zaz, I would say that it's as much as people want to go, it would be a disaster for Lane. I get that, but Mike Elko had a team that went to the college football playoff. You're returning Marcel Reed, and you got a $40 million roster, right? So, I mean, like for at least Lane was coming out. They added 60 new guys. They were 7-6 last year. So, you know, I'm getting emotional just thinking about it, honestly.
4: I understand.
6: Yeah, you saw that. But for Marcel Reed, I think the biggest thing that I believe happened is over the last couple of days, I think Mike Elko went to his offensive side of the building and go, we need to stop trying to make Marcel Reed be anybody that he's not, right? Like, they have worked so hard on, you know, him trying to progress as this, you know, kind of pocket passer that has mobility. Let him be an athlete. Let him be the quarterback that, frankly, lit up LSU the last 2 years, which was someone that he's athletic, he's smart. It's a fun way of watching football. I just don't think that they've utilized him that way, and I'm kind of curious to see how they do that Saturday night in Death Valley.
5: Peter, how do you think Arch Manning handles tomorrow's matchup? Big game tomorrow, Texas and Tennessee. There's a lot of pomp and circumstances. It has not been a quiet season, obviously, with Arch Manning in Texas. So how does he handle going into Tennessee on the road?
6: Yeah, it's a great point. I think Arch has grown up week to week, I mean, year to year, and really kind of quarter to quarter. I mean, you saw that second half and really the fourth quarter against Ohio State. That was monster for them. I actually look on the other side of it. Faison Brandon, the true freshman. I mean, guys, there's only been, in the last 40 years or something along those lines. What is it? Four true freshmen have beaten the number one team in the country. That's a lot. So really the matchup that I'm looking for is the other side of it. It's Faison Brandon, the true freshman, going up against Will Muschamp's defense. So I think, you know, that's going to be the kind of game changer that I see. If Texas gets to an early lead, I think it's just going to be a struggle for the Volunteers. But that crowd's going to be fired up. They're going to have to get there like 6 a.m. You saw that. I mean, like, wow, that sounds great, boys. I'm like mid-season form right now. Jeez.
4: 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Peter, is Kamario Taylor the most exciting player in the country?
6: I want to say no, only because I just want people to stop. Like, you know how anytime we get infatuated with one player's ass? Mm-hmm. And all of a sudden, we, like, just burn it out nonstop. Like, you got to watch this guy. You got to watch this guy. So, like, I almost want to, like, batten down, like, hey, okay, the expectations. Because he's a bigger, better, I wouldn't say better, bigger and faster version of Dak Prescott. He's like, if Dak Prescott and Cam Newton were in, like, an AI-generated computer game, that's Kamario Taylor right now. So I think they're legit, and I think they're a team that actually, if they could buy this week, might be a college football playoff sneaky contender.
4: Wow.
5: Look, I know it's a big part of college football right now, transfer, NIL, but there's already articles being written, where does Taylor go after this season?
6: I know. I hate that. I will say this. This kid grew up a diehard Mississippi State fan. He grew up his uncle played for it. I mean, his mom was talked about, listen, you can go to a bunch of different places. And, you know, listen, there's going to be teams that are going to want him. But at some point, I think that Mississippi State, you know, has the funds to continue to do that. Plus, at the same point, it's like, let's not put this in front of that kid right now. Like, that's not our, you know, everyone's going to be talking about it. And if he does, it'd be honestly incredibly disappointing. But also, if I got paid $6 million and my normal salary was $3 million, I mean, I might have to take a look at it. I mean, I love being local, but I still think Kamario is going to be a Hail State guy for at least another year.
4: Peter, we are, what are we talking? We're about, after this week, we're like a quarter of the way through this season. So
6: it makes me sad, by the way. It makes me sad that we're a quarter of the year through.
4: But maybe it's not too early for me to ask then, is this the year that the SEC gets back to the national championship game?
6: I mean, listen, they're 34-2 in non-conference games. I mean, they're kind of lapping the field, but it doesn't really matter because until you get to college football playoffs, none of it. Like, you can beat up everybody in the regular season, but everyone's going to be like, yeah, but you get to the championship game. And Seth, I don't know if I can say that, because now I look at how hard these schedules are and how many ranked teams in the parity of the SEC. I think all they're going to do is cannibalize each other, right? If I'm Tony Battiti right now in the Big Ten, I love this. I got about four different teams in the Big Ten that can compete for a national championship. But after that, I think it's a little bit weaker, top to bottom. And so for me, if I look at this, if I'm another conference, I go, honestly, there's going to be, sooner or later, someone's going to look at, like, jobs that become open, like at Florida State, if they fired Norvell, or other places. They go, I only got to beat two or three ranked teams in my whole conference, as opposed to having, what, 10 or 11, teams that are ranked in the SEC. There's a lot easier paths, and I think they're going to be banged up. I can't say that they're going to win the national championship this year, no.
4: We're in Happy Valley. We're going to the game tomorrow. It's homecoming, Penn State, Wisconsin. Have you ever been here to Beaver Stadium?
6: No, I want to go so bad, because between the whiteout and just, it's one of the iconic venues, and I know people think that I hate the Big Ten. I don't, because I have so much of a appreciation for, like, historical programs. So I bet that's going to be great. What's the weather out there right now for you guys?
4: It's nice. It's a little bit nipply. All right, it's been so hot every stop of this tour so far. It's really nice, actually, Peter.
6: Yeah, I mean, you're a Miami guy, so I mean, like, listen, if you get by, like, under 78, you're cold, I would imagine.
4: Oh, yeah,
0: he's got a sweater.
4: I'm wearing long sleeves.
6: Oh, yeah.
0: I'm from Philly, so I got, I got jeans on, but I got a polo, and I see Zaz, rocking the sweater right now.
4: Yeah. Come on, it's
6: Hey, by the way, I think the Penn State story is probably the least talked about of any kind of the storylines that are going on right now. There's been so much talked about Lane and what's happening with Lincoln Riley and Dan Lanning's squad getting upset by Oklahoma State. But the job that Matt's done up there is pretty incredible. And now that's kind of a litmus test game, and an opponent you probably are a little bit better in than tomorrow. But you get rocking, and all of a sudden you start putting people on notice quickly.
4: Peter, excellent job. Peter Burns, SEC This Morning host. Hope we'll see you down the road, Peter. Thanks, man.
6: I hope I survived this cough. I mean, that's what happens. Sometimes it just means too much, boys.
4: Get a lozenge.
6: Love y'all. See ya.
4: See ya, Peter. There you go. Peter Burns, SEC This Morning. He's Andrew Souchunas in for Amber Wilson tonight. I'm Jonathan Zaslow. Coming up next, we're going to tell you what you need to see happen this weekend. That's right. Brand new segment debuting here on ESPN Radio's College Campus Tour Friday night, powered by Bloom Energy.
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1: 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I'm Jonathan Zaslow, in for Amber Wilson. He's Andrew Sauchunas. Also want you to join us tomorrow from 3 to 5 p.m. Eastern time. 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And then, of course, we're going into Beaver Stadium for Penn State and Wisconsin. Coverage begins of that game right here on ESPN Radio at 4:30 p.m. Eastern time. But we are now debuting a brand new segment here on College Campus Tour Friday night. Amber will be very jealous that she is not here for the debut, but a brand new segment which has taken over the radio landscape. What I need to see this weekend. That's right. Every Friday night now, what I need to see this weekend. Oh, there you go. You got the music playing. If you got the music playing, everybody knows this is very serious business. Now, this could be about anything. Doesn't have to just be about football. What I need to see this weekend. I'm going to get things started here, Andrew. What I need to see this weekend, I need to see the Dallas Cowboys win a big game. All right. The Cowboys are taking on the Ravens in Rio. Now, you did notice Stephen A. Smith, he's been doing First Take from Rio. He got there like 5 days in advance of the game. All right. I see you, Stephen A.
2: He really wanted to study the matchup.
1: Brazil. I see you, Stephen A. 5 days before the game. Anyway, can the Cowboys win a big game? That's what I need to see this weekend. You know, this felt like a season where because there wasn't a whole lot of noise surrounding the Dallas Cowboys, I thought that was a good thing. But you can't now start the season 1-2. All right, you got an opportunity here. It's not like it's in Baltimore. It's a neutral site game. I need to see the Cowboys win a big game.
3: Yeah, I just hope it all goes well with the field because I know there's a lot of concerns with the field. I need to see a great college game day experience, and I'm getting that tomorrow. We had Adam Taliaferro on earlier today, and he was like, oh, my God, I'm so jealous that you guys are going to be there. I went to Temple, so I didn't have many big game day experiences. I went to Notre Dame once. It was amazing,
1: great.
3: And I totally understood the cult.
1: It's
3: as
1: great.
3: Soon as I walked up to the campus, I said, oh, this makes more sense.
1: Yeah.
3: And now I'm going to get that tomorrow. I can't wait for it. I know you're a college football world traveler at this point, so this will just really be my second huge college game day experience. I can't wait.
1: What I need to see this weekend, I got another one for you. I need to see Texas A&M ruin LSU season. That's what would happen tomorrow.
3: Yep.
1: Texas A&M and LSU, the loser of that game is going to have two losses in the SEC. Disaster for Texas A&M last week where they lose at home to Kentucky. One of the biggest wins for the Kentucky Wildcat football program ever, winning at College Station. So Texas A&M loses to Kentucky. And, of course, LSU wins a great game last week at Ole Miss. One of those teams is going to have two conference losses before the end of September. And if it's LSU,
3: oh my God,
1: in Lane Kiffin's first year, Maron, I need to see Texas A&M ruin LSU season tomorrow.
3: All right, you know I'm from Philadelphia. I need the Phillies. I need to see them not celebrate this weekend. Now, that could mean two things. That means they don't make the playoffs altogether as they're on the verge of a historic collapse that they lost again today to the Rays. Or if they do get into the playoffs, I'm tired of the pop and champagne when you back your way into the playoffs.
1: Really?
3: There's a $1 billion payroll on this baseball team.
1: It's hard
3: making
1: the playoffs.
3: And they're backing their way into the playoffs. It shouldn't be hard making the playoffs when they have all these all-stars, all this money, all this fanfare. And here we are on the verge of a collapse. Even if they make it, they better not freaking pop bottles.
1: I got another one for you. What I need to see this weekend. What I need to see this weekend is, I'm a big movie guy. I need to see this new Brad Pitt movie, Heart of the Beast. You know what I'm talking about here?
3: Yep.
1: It's Brad Pitt and the dog. They're the whole movie. They're soldiers. The dog's a soldier, okay? And they're on a mission, and the plane crashes. So they're going through all the elements on their own, just the two of them, like in the jungle. All right, it's getting tremendous reviews. I saw someone said the dog should get an Oscar. It's 96% on Rotten Tomatoes right now. But here's the thing: this is where it gets tricky. I need to see this movie, Heart of a Beast. But before I see this movie, I have to have a guarantee. I need a guarantee from the director, from the executive producer, from Brad Pitt, from the studio. I need a unanimous guarantee that the dog doesn't die.
3: Dude,
1: if the dog dies in this movie, I will not give a penny. I will not see this movie. I need a full guarantee that the dog lives. And if I can get that guarantee, I need to see this.
3: I think that's a fair thing to ask for. When my childhood dog died at the age of 15, somebody suggested to watch Marley and Me because that would make me feel better.
1: Awful suggestion.
3: I had six tissue boxes.
1: Make me feel better.
3: Oh, yeah. They didn't know that the dog died at the end. Spoiler alert. All right, last thing.
1: Who needs that in their life?
3: Nobody. Last thing for me. It's the best running bit in football right now. You have the Bengals as a must-win game. I need to see Aaron Rodgers to continue to blame everyone but himself. What he said after the game the other day, it's up to me to tell Mike McCarthy to basically, I'm paraphrasing here, call better plays. I need to see them lose again and Aaron Rodgers go to the podium and make sure to cast blame to everybody else but himself. No, I need more of it.
1: No, it was great because he started out by taking blame because he came out and he said, I need to do a better job, all right? But what he said was, I need to do a better job at telling the coaches what they're doing wrong.
3: It was awesome.
1: That's what he said. It was a trick. Usually you say, I need to do a better job, playing football. I need to do a better job making decisions. I need to do a better job, throwing accurate passes. Not, I need to do a better job telling the coaches when they stink. You never see that, but you saw it with Aaron Rodgers. So there you go, as we debut a brand new segment every Friday night here, What I Need to See This Weekend. 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Coming up next, the committee gives you their college football playoff rankings.
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12: I'm Christine Lisi. Just a game separates the AL Central leading Guardians from the White Sox this final weekend of Major League Baseball's regular season. Carter Jensen, game-tying two-run blast off Gavin Williams. Kansas City and Cleveland tied at two, top of the fourth inning. Tied at three, rather, top of the fourth inning. White Sox up 3-1 on the Rockies, bottom six. Chicago, a game back of Cleveland, does own that head-to-head tiebreaker. Twins have tagged Jacob deGrom, 8 runs on 8 hits. They lead the Rangers 8-2, bottom four. Texas tied with Houston for the AL West lead. The Red Sox swept a doubleheader from the Cubs, 4-3 and 2-0, so Boston clinched the second AL wildcard spot. We'll visit the Yankees in the wildcard round next week. Sunday's Cubs-Red Sox game moved to Tropicana Field in Tampa due to the forecast for a nor'easter in Boston. Rays blank the Phillies 2-0. San Diego's got a 2-game lead on the Cubs for the top NL wildcard spot. The Phils are a half game back of Chicago for the second wild card and have a game and a half lead on Arizona for the final wild card spot. NFL, Vikings running back Aaron Jones cleared to start Sunday at Tampa Bay, 4 Eastern on ESPN Radio. He's been dealing with a knee injury. Ravens receiver Zay Flowers questionable against the Cowboys in Rio. Texans wideout Nico Collins out a second consecutive game with a hamstring injury versus the Colts. Rams receiver Puka Nacua groin issue doubtful against Denver Sunday night. LA is targeting week 4 against Philadelphia for his return. NBA, Hornets guard Con Knipple and forward Grant Williams will miss the preseason with hamstring injuries. They'll be reevaluated during the first week of the regular season. Both were hurt during off-season on-court activities.
13: This is Rich Eisen. 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
1: That's right. Every week here on College Football Campus Tour, we debut the committee's 12-team college football playoff. I'm Jonathan Zaslow. Andrew Sauchunas is in for Amber Wilson every single week here on College Campus Tour Friday night, powered by Bloom Energy. Amber and I, Andrew, we come up with our 12 teams that right now, if the playoffs started today, these are the 12 teams that would be in the college football playoff. We don't care about the AP rankings. We certainly don't care about the college football playoff committee, selection committee. This is our playoff rankings, all right? You ready for this?
17: It's exact science, too.
1: Well, I mean, you know, it changes on a week-to-week basis. Oh, depends what happens.
17: That's football.
1: But we will debut this week's committee. Now, look, something can change because, you know, between today and tomorrow, something could change because, like, Indiana's playing right now. Indiana's up 12-0 over Northwestern. That's right, 12-0 over Northwestern, the Indiana Hoosiers, late in the second quarter. We'll keep you updated on that action. So, like, for instance, if Indiana were to lose tonight, tomorrow's committee would update their playoff rankings. 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Here we go. All right. Coming in at number one, it is the Texas Longhorns. All right. Texas, a huge game tomorrow at Tennessee. But let's hear from Texas head coach Steve Sarkisian, where he had an anecdote earlier this week about what happens when the president is in attendance, like he's going to be at in Neyland Stadium tomorrow. Here's what happens when the president is at the game.
17: It won't change anything for us from a logistics standpoint, a timing standpoint of getting there. This will actually be my second time. I've had one other opportunity to do that. And one thing that you have to be aware of when the president goes to any game is that anytime he enters the stadium or leaves the stadium or changes locations within the stadium, they cut all communication. So they cut your headsets. They cut headsets to coaches. They cut headsets to coach-to-player communication. So you have to have a plan for that if and or when. And you get no warning, so that just gets cut out. So you have to have a plan for that to adjust if and or when he, you know, if he comes in middle of the first quarter or leaves in the fourth quarter or decides he's got to use the restroom, whatever that looks like. Like you've got to be prepared to have no comms that for a short amount of time.
1: So he also mentioned here that his friend Steve Sarkisian, his friend Miami head coach Mario Cristobal, mentioned to him how this happened in the fourth quarter of the national championship. And of course, I'm based in Miami, and yeah, Everyone the last couple days was quite angry at, you know, the notion that, hold on a second, are the Canes on a drive at the end of the game down by six at the end of the national championship, and all of a sudden the comms are not working anymore? And the Canes fan is rightfully annoyed with that, except it was explained by Kurt Cignetti this week that it went out with about 6 minutes remaining in the game. It was actually during a drive where Malachi Toney scored a touchdown for Miami.
3: Yeah, but then again, I wonder if you're thinking, if you're Mario Cristobal or Kurt Cignetti, in the back of your mind, hey, is this going to happen again? It's not like they're told, hey, the president is leaving, that's why we're cutting your communication.
1: Yeah.
3: You heard Sarkisian say it. If he has to go to the bathroom, they're going to cut it. They might think this could happen again in a couple of minutes.
1: Yeah. So Texas comes in number one at our committee rankings. Number two, Ole Miss.
3: Oh, yeah.
1: That's right. We've moved, Amber and I have moved Ole Miss all the way up to number two after the huge win over LSU last week. Let's hear from Mel Kiper Jr. He was on Unsportsmanlike.
18: For Trinidad Chambliss, he's a magician. His eyes light up when things go awry. Defenses can never feel like they have it, that play handled and defense, because he'll make something out of nothing. He just loves pressure. Anytime teams come back or it's a money down or it's a pressure situation, he rises up. He squelches momentum from the opposition. When they think they got you and they think they've come back, he says, I'm going to take my team right back down the field. So Trinidad Chambliss answers every call. He, to me, is as good as it gets in college football.
3: Yeah, the duo with him and Deuce Alexander is just so much fun to watch. But you have a great start, Mr. Committee Chair Member. It's a great start because Texas and Ole Miss have the two most impressive wins of the season.
1: Number three in our committee rankings, 12-team college football playoff field, the Miami Hurricanes. A very unimpressive second half last week against Wake Forest. The Canes are very beat up, especially on the defensive side. But Central Michigan at the Rock this weekend, that should be no problem. Number four, the Notre Dame Fighting Irish. You got a problem with Notre Dame coming in at number four, Andrew?
3: No. I mean, and by the way, you're expecting dominance out of them pretty much all season, bringing back probably, what, the majority of players out of any team in college football, and they were pretty damn good last year. I think four is a fair spot.
1: Number five, the Georgia Bulldogs. Now, I know the AP has them number two. Can you play somebody? All right. Now, maybe when they do play somebody, maybe we'll bump them back up a few spots. But right now, Georgia coming in at number five. Number six, Ohio State. Yes, that's right. I do have Ohio State. Amber and I do have Ohio State ranked ahead of some undefeated teams. But the fact of the matter is that one loss against Texas, Ohio State did dominate for three quarters.
3: Yeah, and that probably shouldn't knock them down. Where would people want them to be?
1: Man.
3: Right? Like, that was an incredible game. Texas, incredible fourth quarter comeback, 21 unanswered points. It was amazing. But Ohio State, that offense is still a machine.
1: Number seven are the national champion Indiana Hoosiers, who at halftime right now, a real ho-hum 12-0 lead over Northwestern. We have Indiana at number seven. They haven't played anybody yet this year, and they're in a little bit of a struggle right now.
3: Well, when you opened the segment, you said if they lose, they could be knocked down or
1: sure.
3: out. Excuse me. Even if they win this way,
1: maybe.
3: They could be knocked down because that offense isn't doing much right now.
1: Josh Hoover right now, who Kurt Cignetti was defending earlier this week, is 12 for 18, 122 yards, and a touchdown right now at the half. Number eight in our committee rankings here in week four, the Alabama Crimson Tide. I'm still not sure how good Alabama is, but a monster second half. Last week, they drop a 50 spot on a struggling FSU team. I'd like to start being able to learn a little bit about Alabama as they get into the meat here of their SEC schedule.
3: Yeah, and I think, quarterback play with Keelan Russell, that's kind of the big story right now. I mean, there was an article that came out that he almost got pulled at halftime, but because of the way he led and Coach DeBoer loves seeing the way he led during halftime, that's when he went back out there for the second half. He played much better, but Russell's got to be more consistent for them to really start making noise.
1: Coming in at number nine, how about the 3-0 Texas Tech Red Raiders, all right? Texas Tech right now we got as the top team in the Big 12, coming off of a good come-from-behind win last week against a ranked Houston team. At number 10, another Big 12 team, we have BYU. Now, the AP has BYU ranked several spots higher, but again, BYU's only win against a Power 4 conference team. They beat Arizona a couple weeks ago. I'd like to see a little something out of BYU. Coming in at number 11, LSU drops all the way down to 11 in the committee's playoff rankings. Of course, the committee is me, Jonathan Zaslow, and Amber Wilson. LSU drops all the way to 11. Evan Cohen, unsportsmanlike weekday mornings here, 6:10 a.m. on ESPN Radio. He'll tell you, this is a must-win for the Tigers.
19: This is not every other first-year coach. It's different than Matt Campbell at Penn State. Big program, but he's not trying to act as if I'm going to win the national championship in year one. Kyle Whittingham at Michigan is an unbelievable football coach. He's actually significantly more accomplished than Lane Kiffin as a head football coach. Mm. Does not have to win big in year one. Has to just show positive signs, getting the program in the right direction. Lane Kiffin, because of the noise he makes, needs to back it up. And if they lose this week at home to Texas A&M, which is certainly on the board, go look at the rest of the schedule. Michelle is always the queen of all schedules, as I'm sure she has that information. But like, there are other losses to be had. And then you know what else is going to happen? People are going to say, well, Sam Levitt, the right guy? Should he be the quarterback of this team? Mm-hmm. All this stuff is going to, like, hell's going to break loose. And it's Lane Kiffin. This is what he walks his fan base into.
3: Right, and that's the biggest thing. When he says hell's going to break loose, that's sort of the biggest thing here, because it's almost like teetering on either, all right, they get back on the right track with a nice win. It was an emotional game against Ole Miss. They have a nice win this weekend. They go back in the right path. Or it's almost like, oh my God, how much of a circus could this become? Because there's a lot more than just football right now in LSU.
1: And finally, rounding out the committee's 12-team college football playoff field at number 12. Now remember, you have the Power 4 conference champions, and you also have the highest-ranked group of six conference champion. And that, right now, the best of that bunch, we still have Western Michigan coming in number 12. We are listening to Western Michigan and the MAC's plea that we should consider the game against Michigan a win. We are listening, and we are honoring that plea. Now, we are going to learn a lot tomorrow as Western Michigan takes on Boise.
3: Yep.
1: I got a pretty good feeling that the winner of that game will be occupying the number 12 spot in the committee's rankings next week.
3: Yeah, and Boise had a really good game a couple weeks ago against Oregon. Oregon held on to win, but I mean, look, it's a shame.
1: I think we know now Oregon stinks.
3: Yeah. It's a shame, the story of Western Michigan going back to that Michigan game and how the story has continued to change. I will say, though, there's one team that you did not have on there that I absolutely love that you don't have on there. I'm not buying into the USC hype just yet. So I'm
20: we'll see tomorrow.
3: Not in the top 12 for you.
20: Yeah, you know, it's not impressive to me going and winning at Rutgers.
3: No.
20: All right. Kick the crap out of Oregon tomorrow, and we'll have a conversation. He's Andrew Souchunas. I'm Jonathan Zaslow. We are broadcasting from Penn State's Belisario College of Communications at University Park. Coming up next, the ESPN Radio Pick'em Challenge. Are we still tied atop first place here on ESPN Radio? And big-time NFL games this weekend. 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

0: 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Let's go to fake Jonathan Zaslow. Fake Zaslow, go.
1: Hey, guys, it's fake Jonathan Zaslow. Love the show, love the show. Wanted to talk to you today, guys, about the Baltimore Ravens. That's right, the Baltimore Ravens. They look a little stuck. They look like they really need something. Look a little weird. Let me tell you something. Look, at end of this year, Lamar Jackson will be traded to the Miami Dolphins. That's right, the Miami Dolphins going into 305. Ravens will use that pick to draft a new quarterback. Love you guys.
0: Thank you, Fakes.
2: Is it the same guy? 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And in the third chair, Fake Zaslow. Excellent job. I'm the real Zaslow. Alongside Andrew Sauchunas, he is in for Amber Wilson tonight and tomorrow. This is ESPN Radio's College Campus Tour Friday night, powered by Bloom Energy. 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Let's hit it.
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2: So every single week, Andrew, all across the board here, every show picks the same three games. We keep track throughout the season. And this show right here, which it's technically Amber and Ian,
5: right?
2: But like, we make the picks on Friday night, which is College Campus Tour Friday night, which is me and Amber. So I don't know. Look at it however you want. Me and Amber right now, we're 4-2, tied atop the leaderboard with Matt and Myron. How about that? All right. We did not have a great week last week. We were 1-2. Not every week can be a winner. All
5: right. No, not every week.
2: We were 1-2 last week. We're 4-2 overall, tied atop the leaderboard. We're going to try and get back in the win column here this week. First game, Patriots at Jaguars. Jags are a 3-point home favorite. Let's hear from Patriots quarterback Drake May.
6: You got to take it, you know, kind of see it both ways. You got to be excited and, you know, enjoy and enjoy the win. But at the same time, you know, realize that, you know, playing like this isn't going to, you know, end up with offensively, you know, us leading us, our team to wins. It starts with me and starts with more juice and kind of, you know, come in there in halftime and you got to feel like, man, we're going to go out there and score and put it on them and put the game away because our defense is giving those opportunities. So it's nothing to hang your hat on, you know, it's early on. But at the same time, we got to have some urgency and get a little fire under us.
2: Both these teams desperately need a win, Andrew. The loser falls to 1-2. I think the Jags have a bounce-back performance. I don't trust Drake May these days. I like the Jags -3, unless you strongly object. What do you think?
5: Well, I mean, considering I am not Amber or Ian, well, neither are you, but I do like the
2: Patriots. I'm taking your opinion under consideration. Okay?
5: I do like the Patriots in this game. I love the Patriots' defense, even though the offense is suspect, especially since A.J. Brown got hurt very early on in week one. But, like, the Jaguars don't have a ground game. I think they're still confused as to what they want to do on the ground. And part of the reason why they had so much success, especially in the second half of the season last year, was Trevor Lawrence got helped by the ground, and that's when Trevor Lawrence started throwing the football better. Don't forget, up until last year, Trevor Lawrence, there's a lot of bust talk. They found a ground game. He played really well. They don't have a ground game so far. Patriots defense is good.
2: You make really good points. We're still going to go with the Jags -3. Next.
4: Ravens versus Cowboys from Rio de Janeiro, Brazil.
2: That's right. The Ravens are a 3.5-point favorite in Rio. Let's hear from Lamar Jackson, Ravens quarterback, on this game.
7: Yeah, but that's this America. That's Brazil, so we'll see. We'll see. But, yeah, I seen their pass rushes are unbelievable. You know, they get after the quarterback a lot, disrupt the pass game a lot. But it's football at the end of the day. You know, we just going to have to go out there and do what we're supposed to do.
2: I think even though it's not in America, as Lamar Jackson so astutely points out, I'm going to take America's team here. I like the points. I like the dog to win the game outright, but nonetheless, I like the points in this spot. I'm liking the Cowboys +3.5.
5: Good news is you don't have to make a decision again. I'm taking the Cowboys +3.5. I think the offense, it was shaky week one for Dallas. Everyone's wondering, hey, What's going on? He has so many weapons there, Dak. Looked a lot better last week, albeit against a bad Commanders team. But unless Lamar Jackson is MVP, Lamar Jackson, he's not outscoring that Cowboys offense.
2: All right, next.
4: Rams at Broncos.
2: The Rams are a 2.5-point favorite on the road. Both these teams 1-1. Both winners last week. Both of them coming off of blowout losses in week number one. Puka Nacua, he missed the game last week. Let's hear about his status from Rams head coach Sean McVay.
8: Coach, what's the status of Puka for Sunday night in Denver?
9: We'll see. You know, it doesn't, you know, he's not making great progress, you know, but we'll love to welcome Puka back with open arms. But if not, I got a ton of confidence in the group that that we will go with if he doesn't go.
2: Sean McVay making the appearance on 710 ESPN in Los Angeles. Well, even if Puka can't go, you saw Devontae Adams this past week with one of the great games of his career. Yep. This one's tough. Yeah, this is a tough one. You know, I think I like the Broncos here getting the points at home.
5: Nah, I like the Rams.
2: I could be swayed on this one. Let me hear it.
5: Here's why. Because they had an answer missing Puka Nacua last week, and it was Devontae Adams, and they have a good ground game, and they have good tight ends, and they have Sean McVay, who, by the way, is a maniac and will probably lose sleep the rest of his life because of that Australia game. I don't think he's going to make mistakes like that ever again. The Broncos have not found an offensive answer just yet. Rams had an answer without Nacua. Broncos don't have an answer, period. So that's why I'm going Rams 2.5.
2: You know what? I'm going to let you take the wheel here.
5: Wow, all right.
2: Yeah, you've helped me change my mind. I didn't feel great about the Broncos there, but I think we're going to go with you.
5: So what you're saying is I could go 3-0, but the show could go 2-1.
2: Well, I mean, you can keep your own personal records, your own personal bets. You do whatever you want there, all right? you know what? We're going to go Rams then.
5: Okay.
2: All right? That'll be our official pick here on College Campus Tour Friday night.
5: I mean, we're sharing this moment at Beaver Stadium tomorrow. We should share this moment with this Rams pick.
2: Yeah, so you know what? So we're going with the Jaguars -3. We're going with Cowboys +3.5. And we're going with Rams giving 2.5. And that sounds like 3-0 to me. All right. We're atop the leaderboard right now at 4-2. Tied with Matt and Myron, and we're not trying to give up that top spot. So there you have it. All right, it's all happening tomorrow. College Football Campus Tour is coming at you at 3 p.m. Eastern time. If you are in the area or if you're coming to the game, it is homecoming here in Happy Valley, and we are going to be broadcasting from Happy Valley Live. We're going to take you up until kickoff at 5 p.m. Eastern time, which you can hear right here. Penn State and Wisconsin Beaver Stadium. We're talking over 100,000, right?
5: Oh, yeah. Oh, it's going to be packed. I mean, you know, the RVs that are already out there ready to go, it's going to be insane here tomorrow.
2: Is it a whiteout? It's got to be. It's homecoming, right?
5: No.
2: I mean, it's not a night game.
5: No, they have a big night game coming up in a few weeks.
2: That's when they do it, right? They do it for the

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3: Here is our weather in Middle Tennessee. Tonight, mostly clear with a low near 56. Northeast wind 5 to 10 miles per hour. Saturday, mostly sunny with a high near 79. Northeast wind around 5 miles per hour. Saturday night, partly cloudy with a low near 56. North wind around 5 miles per hour, becoming calm. Sunday, sunny with a high near 79. Light north-northeast wind becoming north 5 to 10 miles.
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11: No, but I mean, okay, so is this where you utilize his legs?
12: Yeah.
11: I mean, I know Joe's against that, and I understand why, like, some of the design runs, you know, don't work. He got hurt. You know, I think offensive coordinators get a little too carried away with the RPO in today's football. But he can run. Like, he's not Lamar. He's not Patrick. Like, he's not, you know, but he can run. 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
14: Sox and Cubs series finale has been moved to Florida Sunday. They'll play game number 162 at Tropicana Field. Both teams are already playoff bound. The AL West still yet to be decided. Rangers and Astros with identical 79-80 records. Astros and A's just got going. That one's at the top of the second. No score. The Rangers trail the Twins 8-2. That one is in the middle of the sixth. The Gardos, the White Sox still duking it out for the AL Central title. Cleveland leads the Royals 7-5 in the top of the fifth. The White Sox lead the Rockies 4-1 in the bottom of the eighth. Still one wild card spot in the NL is up for grabs, and the Phillies did not do themselves any favors tonight. They fall to the Rays 2-0.

0: That opens up the door for the Diamondbacks. The Diamondbacks currently leading the Padres 3-0. 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
1: Coming up on the Monday edition of Unsportsmanlike with Evan Cohen, Chris Canty, and me, Michelle Smallman. Jalen Hurts and the Eagles head to Chicago looking to stay hot. So can Jalen Hurts continue to silence his doubters? It's Unsportsmanlike, 6 a.m. Eastern, right here on ESPN Radio, ESPN2, and ESPNU.

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2: I had a buddy I used to work with, Ward. He used to say they look lost like a ball in high weeds. That's who they look like. That's old country saying. You like that? Oh.

0: 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You just got to blend into your surroundings. So, you know, originally on the West Coast, so I'm the West Coast dude. Hey. Went to Texas, I had to blend with my surroundings, that's all.
1: The ACC has rebranded to the All Coast Conference, Q, and that's right. Exactly what you are.
0: I was ahead of the curve. That's what it was. I didn't even know it. We just came up with something on the fly. Look at
1: conference
0: that.
1: Conference realignment began when Q Myers made the move out to Waco and then his return to the Pacific Standard time zone.
0: Look at that. See, I was.
1: And don't forget, too, because if I'm your tag team partner on this fine Friday night,
0: right.
1: I've got the Northeast, the Midwest, and the Southeast covered because from New Jersey, worked at Iowa for 3 years, and, of course, been holding down the fort in Duval now for almost a decade.
0: So what you're saying is we're like Mr. FAB said back in the day, I got the North and the East and the West with me.
1: Or as Pitbull once said, Mr. and Miss Worldwide.
0: There you go. See? That's how we get down. Look at that. We were conference realignment before conference realignment was a thing.
1: That clip that one, Jake. We're going to be using that at a future time.
0: That's what I'm talking about. We got everything MLB on the way, but before there's that, there's this.
2: The stories you might have missed that caught our attention.
3: Aw, made you look.
2: Game night. Made you look.
0: All right, Mia, what is it that caught your attention? What made you look?
1: Q, besides globetrotting, as you know, and as our listeners of Game Night here on ESPN Radio have come to know, I am pursuing my master's in educational leadership with an athletic administration concentration. Shout out to the Ospreys of the University of North Florida.
0: So that's hell of a title, first of all.
1: Listen, a lot of fancy words to basically say I'm going to talk about leadership and talk about intercollegiate athletics and there the chaos go. That is NIL and the transfer portal here on the radio. That's basically all that I do. So with that said, been following closely our friend Ross Dellinger over at Yahoo Sports, of course, has been keeping everyone abreast, our Pete Thamel as well. The Protect College Sports Act is scheduled for a final vote at 5:30 p.m. Eastern Monday in the United States Senate. So I've obviously been following that both for my education and some of the reflections and the papers I have to write, but also because, as you know, Q, we love college basketball here on Game Night on ESPN Radio. We just went through the song and dance with Lane Kiffin with regards to could pros return to college, the injunctions, the TROs. Well, we got a lot of that in college basketball coming down the line, folks, with 20 hours permitted for coaches and players to be working out together beginning next week across the country. And who else but John Calipari out here cutting a mixtape, cutting a promo on a fine Friday afternoon to announce that Mika Murinen, his 7-foot prospect out of Finland, he signed with a professional team in Serbia.
0: Oh, boy.
1: He is eligible.
0: Of course
1: he is. And somehow, Cal turned this announcement video that he posted on X, Twitter, whatever we're calling it these days, into a plug that, hey, the Save College Sports Act is going to be great for all of us. So shout out to Cal. He's still got his fastball. And shout out to college basketball almost back.
0: Hey, you know what? He ain't never going to lose that fastball. If there's a way for him to get someone to be on his program, in his program, on the court playing for him, he's going to find a way to do it. There's no doubt about that. That's the reason why at Arkansas they gave him all that chicken money to make sure he came there and turned that program around.
1: I just love, so in this video, and you guys got to go find this on Cal's Twitter. It's incredible. He's talking about Mika. He never actually tries to pronounce his last name, by the way. This 7-footer, he doesn't like to play inside. He wants to step outside and shoot the three. He's a good player. We got a lot of good players. By the way, the bill that's being passed on Monday, 17, 18, 19 years old, you can still play college. And it was just like, how did we end up here? But the answer is John Calipari, my fellow Paisan from the great state of New Jersey.
0: Hey, look, some things will never change. Well, they say Tigers don't change their stripes.
1: Cal,
0: there's
1: baby.
0: No doubt about that when it comes to Coach Cal. That's what caught Mia's attention. That's what made her look. What caught my attention is the defending national champions, Indiana. They're taking on Northwestern, Big Ten opener. And after the first quarter, Mia, the score was 2-0. 2-0. They had a safety early on in the game against Northwestern. Then they tacked on a field goal. So all of a sudden I looked up and it was 5-0. I said, man, am I watching a postseason baseball game or am I watching a college football game? They have gotten a touchdown since then. So they're up 12-0. It's about 11:28 left in the third quarter. But their offense hasn't been great. But their defense looks really, really good. And so if they're going to try to make that run and try to defend that crown that they have, it looks like they're going to get it done by way of the defense.
1: Kurt Cignetti with such a beautiful tribute to Kirk Ferentz and the Iowa Hawkeyes. Northwestern has 58 total yards of offense in this game, Q. As you mentioned, 11 and a half minutes to go in the third quarter. Turbo Richard, the lead tailback for Kurt Cignetti in Indiana this year, exited this game in the second quarter. He has more rushing yards than Northwestern does as a team.
0: Yeah, that defense right now for Indiana is swarming. So they haven't had to score a lot. They haven't scored a lot. They haven't had to as they lead 12-0 in the third quarter. She's Mia O'Brien. I'm Q Myers. It is game night here on ESPN Radio and the all-new ESPN app.
4: And the Phillies once again fail to lower their magic number. And the door is wide open for the Diamondbacks as the Phillies get shut out for the 12th time this season. They don't manage a single base runner against this Rays bullpen. And over the last 27 innings, the Phillies have scored a total of 2 runs.
0: There you go. The Phillies not getting it done when they have the opportunity, Mia. The Rays beat the Phillies 2-0. Phillies' magic number to clinch the NL wildcard spot remains at 2. Any combine of the Phillies of 2 Philly wins and or Diamondback losses clinches a postseason berth for Philadelphia.
1: And the Diamondbacks, of course, squaring off with the Padres right now, a team that punched its ticket to the postseason last night, trailing 4-0 to the aforementioned Arizona Diamondbacks in the top of the second. But at the same time, Q, the Padres still think they have an outside chance to claim home field advantage through getting one of those higher wild card spots. And so because of that, I would think that the Padres are going to be trotting out. Not an outside chance. Thank you, Sister Sledge. My apologies. This is Sister Sledge is keeping us on our P's and Q's. And so therefore, I do expect the San Diego Padres to trot out. This is not like they're resting their starters and the Diamondbacks have an opportunity to make up ground on the Phillies because of it. Their full outfit is going tonight.
0: Mm-hmm. No doubt. Diamondbacks are up 4-0 on the Padres right now in the top of the second. And so Don Mattingly and the Phillies got to be feeling a little bit of heat, a little bit of pressure, right? Here is Don Mattingly talking about the pressure because of the Diamondbacks.
5: Well, I guess I'd rather be in our spot than theirs because we can still control our own destiny. So, at this point, none of that matters, how daunting it looks or what it looks like. We just got to win a game and play ball tomorrow.
1: Hey, control your own destiny, Donnie Baseball. But that margin for error, it's getting even thinner. And, of course, the Phillies have really made that margin for error razor thin, Q, with their offensive production or lack of when it comes to the long ball. Here is Mattingly on having one home run in their last 55 innings.
5: It's hard for me to say. You know, I don't know if it's pitching or what's going on with that. But none of it matters at this point. It's just, you know, what's happened 5 days ago, 4 days ago, today, at this point doesn't matter.
0: Nothing matters, Mia. Just go win a game. That's all he's saying. Hey, I don't care how we do it. I don't care if they go yard. I don't care if we have to play small ball. Just go win a game. Just go win and get in all this dancing around and what's the reasoning behind the struggles. None of it matters. Just win.
1: Phillies 5-5 in their last 10. They enter tonight's game having lost their last 2, now on a 3-game losing streak. They'll battle with the Rays again tomorrow at 7:15, but we will see what that Diamondbacks result means in terms of the probability that the Phils will be dancing in October. The hunt for Red October, as they like to call it in the city of Philadelphia once more.
0: And one little side note, with the Cubs losing both games of their doubleheader to the Red Sox and the Phillies losing, the Padres can clinch the top NL wildcard spot with the win over the Diamondbacks,
1: crazy,
0: which would mean they would host the NL wildcard series. So there you go. That's kind of how everything rolls as we continue to get you updated on who is in, who needs what when it comes to the Major League Baseball postseason. She's Mia O'Brien. I'm Q Myers, the San Francisco 49ers. And, well, is it the electrical outlet? Is it what's going on with injuries in the 49ers? The superstation is not too super for the San Francisco 49ers. That's next on Game Night on ESPN Radio and the all-new ESPN app.
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22: Hey, it's Evan Cohen. 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

0: 35-13 is the score, and now they kneel it down. And Mac Jones did the honors. And the crowd that remains here in the home opener appreciate that the 49ers are about to get the 2-0.
1: That sound was heard on KNBR as the 49ers secured a Week 2 victory and are sitting there at 2-0 on the season. But here comes the injuries for the 49ers. It's game night here on ESPN Radio, the all-new ESPN app, SiriusXM Channel 80, and tune in. 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She's Mia O'Brien. I'm Q Myers. And Mia, I saw this pretty early this morning. I guess early, I'm on the West Coast, so it wasn't early for you, but I saw it pretty early this morning, rumblings about Nick Bosa, who seems like more times than not when we talk about Nick Bosa, we're talking about injuries. And apparently he suffered a calf injury in practice on Thursday that is supposed to cost him a few weeks of the season. Sources told ESPN's Adam Schefter and NFL Network's Ian Rappaport. The 49ers are leaning towards not placing Bosa on IR in place because they are running out of room for players to be brought back, sources told Schefter. And I hate that because it's a really good player, but it seems like more times than not, Nick Bosa is coming up with some kind of injury with the 49ers.
2: Well, just 2 weeks ago to the day, Q, we sat here and we were marveling at what Nick Bosa looked like after season-ending surgery last year cut his 2025 campaign short, how great he looked against the Rams in Australia, that the get-off for someone who just went through yet another significant injury was out of this world in terms of his speed and his physicality at the line of scrimmage. And here we are now, 2 weeks later, he's right back on the shelf. The bigger headline for me, though, is the state of this 49ers roster. And look, we want to joke about the substation, the superstation, all we want. Like, I don't think this has any bearing because right now, Q, I'm just going to list all the players. They've already lost six defensive linemen in 2 weeks, so that's your headline. Yep. Nick Bosa, like we said, calf injury, undisclosed at this point in time how much time he will miss. C.J. West, out with a knee injury. DeMarcus Robinson, out with an ankle injury. Brandon Ayuk, I don't think I have to go down that road.
0: No.
2: Second-round pick, DeJuan Stribling, the talented wide receiver out of Ole Miss, on IR with an ankle injury. Jake Tonges, their number two tight end, knee injury. Alfred Collins, last year's day two draft pick along the defensive line, knee injury. Nate Hobbs. Sam, I'm not going to try to pronounce your last name.
1: Sam-O.
2: Michael Williams. He's been on IR. Mm-hmm. Their first-round pick from 2025. Nick Martin, Brett Toth, Austin Pleasance, all backup offensive linemen, but still, now we're talking offensive line in addition to the defensive line. Christian Kirk, who, of course, they signed to fortify that wide receiver room because of the Ayuk situation. He has been sidelined with a calf injury. Ricky Pearsall, done for the year, had surgery. Isaac Garendo, the pectoral injury. The list goes on, Q. There's three more names on this list. It's week three. And the fact that they even have to do the mental gymnastics of, well, if we put Bosa on IR and we designate him to return, now that means that someone else can't return because we only have X amount of IR spots where you can actually bring them back during the season.
1: It seems like every single year, that's the challenge that we're talking about when it comes to the 49ers. And I got to give Kyle Shanahan a lot of credit because he always navigates through the waters of all these injuries, and they're still a really good team. But every single year, it's a ton of injuries. And, I mean, this is, you know, Nick Bosa, he's you know, one of their elite edge rushers, right? One of their elite players in general. But more times than not, he is injured and he's not available on the field. So here's Kyle Shanahan on if they're going to put Bosa on IR or not.
3: I mean, he's right there at that point, along with a couple other guys that are all in the same boat. So because of the number we have on it, we won't be able to do all of them. So we got to decide, and we're just trying to guess which ones will go longer, which ones have the chances of being sooner, and something, it's just a guess. They're all really in the close to the same boat, so we got to decide that by tomorrow one.
2: Much like 1 year ago, Q, the Niners fans, the Niner faithful out there are thanking their lucky stars. A 2-0 start just like a season ago. And hopefully that early getting ahead of the eight ball can help them survive, of course, one of the toughest divisions in football in the NFC West. Upcoming schedule for the Niners in the here and now. They'll host the Arizona Cardinals this Sunday before hosting Denver in week four.
1: Yeah, Denver will be a tough one. But, I mean, look, they had Miami last week, and then they've got the Cardinals this week. So, you know, they should be able to handle that one. Denver, I think that defense, though, will be a struggle for the 49ers. We'll see how it all plays out. But, I mean, that this week they should be able to slide through, and hopefully they're able to get some of their guys back. But, yeah, Nick Bosa looking like he's going to miss some time. We got some more. How about this one?
4: Seahawks at Commanders.
1: Seahawks quarterback Sam Darnold, after going out after one series, to start the 2026 season. He is back. He'll start Sunday against the Commanders. And the unfortunate part of this is, with the Commanders, there's no Jaden Daniels. So it's like you get one quarterback back, and you lose another one.
2: Marcus Mariota, of course, ended up quarterbacking much of the 2025 season for the Washington Commanders, and so it's not a complete unknown. I would liken it, ironically enough, Q, to the Drew Lock situation in Seattle the last 2 weeks, but I would also say the Drew Lock a little bit more in the tank compared to Marcus Mariota, 5 years his senior. Additionally, I think that in terms of the offensive weapons at his disposal, still a lot of question marks for this Commanders team in terms of who you could throw the ball to, although I do love Antonio Williams, their day two wide receiver pick out of Clemson. He is certainly a name to monitor whoever is under center and throwing him the football.
1: Yeah, I'll tell you, man, this situation in Washington with Daniels and this dislocated elbow, you know, consistently having this issue, he's got to figure that out, right? If he's going to have to start wearing an elbow brace, he's got to do something, because this is 2 years in a row. This is not his throwing arm, but it's just he goes down to brace himself and all of a sudden his elbow pops out. You know what I mean? It's like, you can't keep having that.
2: We're going to talk a little bit later, Q, about 0-2 teams who can turn it around. Do you believe the Washington Commanders, without Jaden Daniels, and again, he may return week four, right, but without a 100% healthy Jaden Daniels, not only can the Commanders turn this thing around, can the Commanders compete in 2026?
1: No, not without Jaden Daniels. You need that guy. I like Marcus Mariota for a spot here and a spot there, but now, if you don't have Jaden Daniels for the majority of the season, you're going to be in a really tough position. So I think this is a really good game for Sam Darnold to come back, who, remember, he's missed the first couple games, the majority of the first couple games, with that glute injury. Like I said, he only played one series for Seattle against the Patriots to open up the 2026 season. So I think this is a good game for him to come back, because I don't think the Commanders are going to be that tough of a task. Right? I don't think that they're going to be that tough and out. And I get it. Jaden Daniels is on the offensive side, and so he would never go up against Sam Darnold. But I just think the team, the morale of that team is down if they don't have five under center.
2: Yeah, and I think that the reality is that this Seahawks team without Sam Darnold, again, they've been able to tread water, and of course, don't forget, they're also adjusting to life without
1: Kenneth
2: Walker.
1: Drew Locke's done good. I got to give Drew Locke a lot of credit, because he sure looks a whole hell of a lot better than Jameis Winston looked on Monday.
2: That is for sure, but we also are looking at a Drew Locke that doesn't have the run game that Seattle had a season ago,
1: right,
2: because still no Zach Charbonnet, because Kenneth Walker is off to Kansas City. Jadarian Price, their first-round pick, not only working his way into his NFL career queue, but also dealing with a shoulder issue. Mm-hmm. Sounds like he'll be a full go on Sunday, but make no mistake about it, what led to so much of Sam Darnold's success, and you're seeing this firsthand now that Clint Kubiak, his former OC, is the head coach of the Las Vegas Raiders, where you're coming at us from. The reality is that this Seattle offense, to be at its best, it needs a potent run game, and the fact that now you have Sam Darnold and Jadarian Price good to go on Sunday, that's where I think you're actually going to start seeing what this team really wants to do on that side of the ball in 2026.
1: So what is it Sam Darnold feels like he needs to do? How does he need to play on Sunday? Here he is.
5: Yeah, I think just mentally having confidence in my body, being able to go out there and, you know, if I need to take off, feeling good about sliding and you know, just doing all the football things, worrying about playing football, not worrying about the hip at all, just going out there playing football, playing fast.
2: Doing all the football things. Mm-hmm. By the way, we mentioned the run game. We mentioned the quarterback. Certainly helps if you're Sam Darnold or you're Drew Lock when you get to throw to Jaxon Smith-Njigba. 277 receiving yards. He's technically second in the league right now, but Christian Watson atop the leading receivers in the league at 284. He's played one more game than Smith-Njigba.
1: Man, look, JSN is fantastic. JSN is fantastic. I mean, that dude, you want to talk about the ultimate weapon. You can line him up anywhere on the field, and he's going to be just a dude, right? He's going to be a monster. And he was a monster when he was at Ohio State. I just didn't know he was going to take off and be the guy that he is now. And really, it's funny you mentioned Clint Kubiak. He really unleashed him last year. Once they traded DK Metcalf, I was wondering, like, okay, how are they going to get all that production? Oh, don't worry. Got this guy named JSN that's going to be, I don't know, he's just going to be the best offensive weapon all season long.
2: Hey, listen, JSN has given a lot of wide receivers across this league a lot of hope that someone who isn't 6'5 and crazy frame can play inside and outside, that your offensive play caller will allow for you to split inside and play in the slot and also flex out to the X. And of course, the most notable name that I am thinking of when I illustrate this is one Parker Washington in Jacksonville, Florida. So shout out to JSN. He's paving the way for young receivers to also potentially get paid the way he did this offseason.
1: Look, they're all going to get paid as long as they're putting up the numbers and have the production like JSN. But, I mean, that dude is fantastic, and that's a great weapon for Sam Darnold to have in his return. College football, big-time matchup, that's next here on ESPN Radio.
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11: I'm here to tell you, Tennessee is beating Texas on Saturday. It has happened. They are going to beat Texas on Saturday. I've had this feeling for a couple of weeks now. 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

0: Mia O'Brien. Breaking news here in the last 10 minutes. Steph Curry and the Warriors have agreed to a two-year, $116 million extension, according to our Shams Charania. The deal also includes a player option for 2028 to 2029. Five college football games on this Friday night. One already in the books. 4 o'clock kick between Army and Temple. Black Knights improved to 2-1 with a 21-17 win. Navy also in action. The Midshipmen fall on the road to UAB 24-20 as that game just went final. Conference opener for the defending national champs. What a wacky one it's been so far in Bloomington. Kurt Cignetti and the Hoosiers lead Northwestern 15-7, 2:03 remaining in the third quarter. Elsewhere in the Big Ten, Rutgers picks up its first win of the season, 58-7 over Howard. Clemson, Cal set to kick off momentarily from Berkeley. Injury news for Saturday's big matchup in the Swamp. Ole Miss running back Kewon Lacy trending towards not being available, sources tell our Pete Thamel. Final weekend of the Major League Baseball regular season ahead of the impending nor'easter in the Northeast. The Red Sox-Cubs series finale Sunday has been moved to Tropicana Field. Both teams are already playoff bound. The AL West still yet to be decided. Rangers and Astros identical 79-80 records. Both of those teams in action right now. Astros and A's are scoreless in the bottom of the third. The Rangers trail the Twins 10-2. That game is in the top of the eighth. There is one wild card still to be decided in the NL. Phillies doing themselves no favors in that race. They fall to the Rays 2-0. The Diamondbacks helping their case. They lead the Padres 6-2. That game is in the middle of the third. Guardians, White Sox still vying for the AL Central title. Cleveland leads the Royals 7-5 in the top of the seventh. And the White Sox have already picked up a win tonight, 6-1 over the Rockies. For more scores and analysis, check out ESPN.com and the ESPN app. We head to the Swamp, Gainesville, FLA, the site of a big one for Ole Miss and Florida tomorrow, next on Game Night.
1: Coming up on the Monday edition of Unsportsmanlike with Evan Cohen, Chris Canty, and me, Michelle Smallman. Jalen Hurts and the Eagles head to Chicago looking to stay hot. So can Jalen Hurts continue to silence his doubters? It's Unsportsmanlike, 6 a.m. Eastern, right here on ESPN Radio, ESPN 2, and ESPNU.
2: Philo takes a knee. The man who hadn't started a road game since high school has delivered Florida its third win in three games to start the season. Gators 44, Auburn 39, Florida going to 3-0.
3: Highlight courtesy ESPN Radio coming in. The Gators 3-0. They've got Ole Miss in the Swamp coming up 3:30 Eastern time on Saturday. Of course, we look forward to that here on Game Night on ESPN Radio, the all-new ESPN app, SiriusXM Channel 80, and TuneIn. 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She's Mia O'Brien. I'm Q Myers. And join us now to talk about that number 4 versus number 21 matchup going down in the Swamp is Mark Long from the AP Sports Writer. And, Mark, thanks so much for your time. We appreciate you. It's not very often that you see a number 4 versus a number 21, and the number 4 is the underdog, but that's what it is in this case. Florida, ranked 21st, comes in favored in this one. How much of that do you think has to do with the high, the emotional roller coaster that Ole Miss was on last week versus LSU?
4: Probably a little bit, right? That was, you know, a lot of people are looking at that as maybe Ole Miss's Super Bowl. I don't necessarily buy into that. I think it has a lot more to do with Kewon Lacy being doubtful. You know, there have been people saying all week that he's unlikely to play. So when he comes out as doubtful tonight, I would think that's probably a slam dunk that he won't play. And then the Swamp, right? The Swamp is the great equalizer. It's one of the greatest home field advantages in the Southeastern Conference, maybe even in the country. Even with Florida's bad teams, they've been good in the Swamp, a place where, you know, Billy Napier couldn't win on the road, but he certainly could pick up some wins in the Swamp. So, you know, you expect this to be an unbelievable environment. It's been unbelievable for the first two home games for Florida. This will be all world, like, different. Oh. Like, you know, it's going to be electric in there. I don't think even the players on this team who have experienced the first two games of the season have any idea what this is going to be like with a top five program coming in. So I think even though Trinidad Chambliss is great, right, we all know he's fantastic, and he certainly can get it done. We've seen quarterbacks of the same kind of ilk just wilt at Florida Field. It is something about that place. It is just really, really tough. Not going to have the heat that we would normally have. It's going to be relatively cool, but certainly maybe the Gators can put some heat on him, and that'll be the difference maker. I don't know, but Pete Golding's 5-1 as a head coach. His one loss is against the Florida team. So, you know, This could be number two.
0: Should have known that Billy Napier would not be unscathed when we have Mark Long of the AP on game night.
4: He's catching strays. He's undefeated and dropped 85 points, and he's catching strays.
0: Shout out to James Madison. Come on, they got a biggie this weekend too, Mark. It's always a big weekend if you're Billy Napier, but I digress. Hey, listen, I've been there. I was there when Joe Burrow and LSU lost to Florida in the Swamp in Dan Mullen's first year. It is absolutely real what you just described. But at the same time, that was the Dan Mullen Gators. Yes, I'm going to throw more strays Billy Napier's way. Florida, Mark, has lost 12 straight games against AP top five opponents since Dan Mullen's Gators beat Georgia in the cocktail party in 2020 with a 44-28 win. Why is tomorrow the day that that streak ends?
4: Yeah, I'm a big Jaden Ball guy, and I looked at watched Ole Miss's defense a couple times this year against Louisville and obviously against LSU. I'm not sure Ole Miss is really good against the run. As much money as they spent on that D-line, they should be better against the run, but, you know, the numbers say otherwise. And Jaden Ball, to me, is, you know, the best running back in the SEC, certainly when you look at Kewon Lacy being injured and the Missouri kid being injured, being coming back from that gunshot wound. So I think Jaden Ball is the best in the SEC, among the best in the country, and I would think he's going to get it done at home and really set the tone. And that's what they want to do. You listen to Buster Faulkner this week, they're throwing it actually more than he wants to throw it, and they're not throwing it all that much, but he wants to run it. That's his MO. That's what the Gators do best. Jaden Ball is obviously a special talent. I believe he'll be the difference along with the Swamp. I think the atmosphere is going to be insane, and I do think that Ole Miss will find it tough going in there, you know, on first down, second down, third down. You look at Florida's defensive line, they kind of came to life last week, and I think they'll put enough pressure on Trinidad Chambliss to make a difference.
3: Mark Long from the AP is with us here on Game Night on ESPN Radio on the all-new ESPN app. You mentioned Jaden Ball being the best one in the SEC, best running back. I agree with you 100%. What is it, though, about him that just makes him such a special running back?
4: Well, first and foremost, he's 6'2", 225, right? So he's got the size. He's kind of got a Fred Taylor build to him. And all of a sudden, you know, now he's kind of paired that with a lot of breakaway speed. He hasn't had breakaway speed. He had not had it his first 2 years. And all of a sudden this year, he's just out of the blue running away from guys. And then he's got this unbelievable ability to cut, make people miss between the tackles, outside the tackles on the edges. So it's just, it's a rare combination of size, speed, maneuverability, elusiveness, all of that. You throw that in and he's also, you know, a guy who wants to, you know, lower his shoulder pad and run over guys. So when you take all that talent and match it with the right mentality, you got a pretty dangerous guy, and that's what he is right now. And I'm not even sure Florida's a great run-blocking team. Mm-hmm. I just think he's making so many people miss and doing so many fantastically creative things in and around, you know, between the tackles that, you know, people aren't getting even a full hand on him, let alone enough to tackle him.
0: Mark, as you continue to take us behind the curtain, you've spent time not just with John Summerall, but with Pete Golding. You and I did speak away from the airwaves about those two gentlemen, where they kind of land in the context of coaches in the SEC. Give us an idea in terms of, for those two fan bases, the belief they should have in Pete Golding and John Summerall.
4: Yeah, they sky high for both of them, and for good reason. But what I love about them, Pete Golden at 5-1, and he's won playoff games, and obviously wins a big one last week. He's fantastic. John Summerall, all he's ever done is win. He won it. Troy won at Tulane. Now he's winning at Florida. He goes in and beats Golish pretty soundly, even though that looks like a shootout from the score. That was a pretty sound win for Florida. They were up by two touchdowns most of that game. You look at these two guys and you listen to them enough, they are absolutely two of the more genuine coaches I've ever been around. And I've been doing this a long time, Mia, probably as long as you've been alive.
0: Now, not quite that long.
4: I don't know. I mean, I'm on 30.
0: Hey, well, listen, you were at Everbank Stadium with the Cockroaches in the beginning. So there is also
4: that
0: kind of fame.
4: There
0: I mean, and you'll be there in the end, too.
4: Yeah, so these guys are, I mean, you listen, they are just no holds barred. If it comes to their mind, they say it. They are, you know, they cover their wives' ears and their mama's ears because these guys are unfiltered and unafraid to say anything and everything. And it's great. It's great for college football. It's great for fans. It's great for reporters. You don't feel like you're getting BS'd, right? When a guy's behind the microphone, you feel like you can ask him anything you want, and he's going to give you an honest answer. And that's both of these guys. And it's hard to find that. You know, that's not Kirby Smart. That's not Nick Saban. That's not Dabo Sweeney. Those guys are absolutely filtered and polished, and they don't want to say anything, you know, that's necessarily going to ruffle feathers unless it benefits them, right? That's not the case with these two guys. These guys will tell you anything and everything all the time, 24/7, and you believe it. And, you know, you look at, you know, this week is a perfect example. Pete Golden basically said, you know, Kewon Lacy was kind of, he hinted that it was going to be a, you know, long shot. He called him a game time decision, but pretty much you could read between the lines and tell it was a long shot. And then John Summer on the other side with Eric Singleton, their number three receiver, who might be their best receiver on their team, on Florida's team. John Summerall said all along that, you know, he's also going to be questionable, which he is, also going to be a game time decision, but he's like, we're not going to put him in harm's way. He's got to go out there and prove that he can play and not make this worse, because the worst thing you can do for him is rush him back, he re-injures it, and he's out another 4 weeks. So I think when you look at that, with all the coaches around the country who are, you know, afraid to give you any injury information or give you the accurate information, I think that tells you a little about where these two guys are and how confident they are in maybe who they are and their abilities.
3: Fourth-ranked Ole Miss at 21st-ranked Florida. It's 3:30 p.m. Eastern Time. ABC, you can check that one up. Ole Miss, Florida is going to be a lot of fun. Mark, thanks so much for the time. We definitely appreciate you giving us a little bit of peek behind the scenes of the Florida Gators.
4: Hey, thanks for having me. I appreciate you, too.
3: Absolutely. Mark Long right there from the AP, covering the Florida Gators like no other. Let's go ahead and get another college football update.
5: College football update.
3: Well, Mia, it's looked like it's been a rock fight between Indiana and Northwestern, and Northwestern said, we ain't done yet. So they've put together a nice little second half. The score is now 15-13. They went for a two-point conversion to try to tie it up. They did not get it, but here they are, 15-13. Early in the fourth quarter, this is an absolute game. The defending champs, they got their work cut out for them.
0: We told you earlier that at the 11.5-minute mark in the third quarter, Northwestern had 58 total yards of offense. They're up to a buck 90 now, Q. Mm-hmm. So that Indiana defense that we were heaping praise on that has made this a rock fight, probably got to pick up the pace a little bit. For what it's worth, Josh Hoover in the offense, 316 total yards. So while maybe not his best day per se, I saw him miss a couple passes early in this one, and that was certainly something that I know Josh Pate said it on Bussin' and Pate. He said it on his podcast that if Josh Hoover doesn't come to the party, that could open the door for Aiden Shiles and this Northwestern side to maybe pick up an upset victory and put the Hoos on upset alert.
3: Well, I'll tell you what, man. Right now, Indiana's got a 3rd and 14. They need to find a way to convert and hold on to the ball, because Northwestern right now has Uncle Mo on their side.
0: And I do want to note, Turbo Richard, their lead running back for Indiana, 9 carries, 68 yards, left in the second quarter with an injury, has not returned. And so, obviously, that has also affected the pendulum swing of this game.
3: Fun game Friday night. Of course, we'll continue to update you again. 15-13 early in the fourth quarter. Indiana leads Northwestern. She's Mia O'Brien. I'm Q Myers. It's game night here on ESPN Radio. Coming up next, we take you to the NFL and one of the biggest matches, biggest games of the weekend. That's coming up next here on Game Night on ESPN Radio on the all-new ESPN app.
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19: The SEC on ABC all day Saturday. 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

0: Prescott back, second and seven. Thrown in the end zone. Lamb, flag down. Catch made. Touchdown. It's two for Lamb, four for Prescott. And Dak Prescott will have thrown more touchdown passes than any Cowboys quarterback in a career ever.
1: Flag down, catch made. The great Brad Sam on the call right there. 105.3 The Fan. 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
5: And this was the biggest game for coach, for the teammates, for the fans. 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
3: On game night.
1: Mia,
3: Ravens versus Cowboys from Rio de Janeiro, Brazil.
1: Mia, you knew. You knew that was coming. You still couldn't hold back. I couldn't hold back. I knew it was coming and still couldn't hold back. So excited about hearing Brad Sam's voice. Just wanted to talk about the Cowboys, but they are.
6: I assumed you wanted to do your voice of Jerry Jones,
1: no.
6: Considering the game night listeners on X right now are calling for a little Jerry.
1: No,
6: down in Brazil.
1: No, Jerry.
6: Gotta stop the run, Q.
1: Unless he says something silly, but wanted to get into this Cowboys Baltimore Ravens game in Rio de Janeiro, in Brazil. Excited about this one, only because I want to see who this Cowboys team really is. This is a team that in the offseason I said, okay, they got a new defensive coordinator in Christian Parker. They've brought in, you know, multiple players on defense. They drafted Caleb Downs. Like, it's got to be better than it was last year. Week one against the Giants, not so much. The Giants punked them. They were way more physical than them. And then week two, Jayden Daniels was running all over them until he left, and then they flexed their muscles on him. So I still, going into week three, don't know if this Dallas defense is any better. And oh, by the way, now you got Lamar Jackson and Derrick Henry that they got to defend.
6: Q, let's start with Dak Prescott and that Cowboys offense. Number one in points per drive. Number one in scoring percentage per drive. Number one in third down conversions. Number two in red zone conversions across the whole league. Still the 30th ranked rushing offense in the NFL. Until they get that rectified, you pass to score, you run to win. The Dallas Cowboys are going to need to do that because I think this is doomed to be a shootout with Lamar Jackson and friends, despite two defenses that, yes, are improved from a season ago, but it's still incremental in each respect of course, the Baltimore Ravens, who are known for their defense, even if they took a step back in the final year of John Harbaugh,
1: right,
6: and the Dallas Cowboys defense that was ranked last in the NFL.
1: Well, see, the thing about it is how I look at this and look at the Ravens and knowing that the Ravens could run the ball and for some reason they'll have a lot of success with Derrick Henry running downhill, and then they decide that they're having too much success. Ah, that's working too well. Let's not do that anymore.
6: Which five carries in the second half last week. It's inexcusable.
1: I never understand.
6: Inexcusable.
1: I never understand what thought process goes into that. And apparently it must be a Baltimore Ravens thing because the guys that called it last year and went away from them aren't there anymore. So you would think the new guys, Declan Doyle, Jesse Minter, would say, hey, that guy Derrick Henry, he's pretty good. Let's keep feeding him, especially while he's running downhill. And that's what concerns me about this game for the Cowboys is the fact that Jayden Daniels was running all over him.
6: Mm-hmm.
1: So if he was running all over him, what do you think Lamar's going to do? And oh, by the way, if Lamar runs all over him, what do you think Derrick Henry's going to do? I might not put the ball in the air if I'm Lamar and company. I mean, I'm sure they will because they can't help themselves. But
6: well,
1: that run game is good.
6: Interestingly enough, Zay Flowers is questionable for this game. And, of course, given the field conditions in Brazil and the various reports that are coming out of Rio de Janeiro. You know what? Let's listen to Dak Prescott. Let's ask him how he is preparing for this field in Brazil.
7: Not a lot goes into that for me. I trust my equipment, the cleats that I'm going to have. I'm not really even looking into the news about how people feel about the field. If it's the surface we're going to play on, let's go do it. One way or another, I mean, obviously, if they're going to allow the game to be played, it's good enough. And so where I'm from, I've played on worse. I've been tackled on concrete. So the fact that the grass is soft, we'll take it. I'll take it anyways. I hope not to hit it anyway. So, you know.
1: Yeah, I mean, you're not in the Marcy Street projects, Dak. I mean, you know, you don't have to play on the concrete. Right? I mean, he out there acting like he in the concrete jungle. Okay, we get it. The fact that this is even part of the storyline is what bothers me about this game. These guys shouldn't have to have this be a part of the storyline. It shouldn't be about the field conditions. I literally saw on, I want to say, Get Up this morning, Peter Schrager breaking down what was wrong with the grass, how they were going to rectify the situation. Like, that shouldn't be a part of the conversation a couple days before the game, Mia.
6: We shouldn't be saying, well, the Ravens are going to have to run the ball because who knows what happens if you try to pass it, even though the Cowboys are going to be down three players in their secondary, so maybe you do want to try to pass the ball. No, we're worried about the field and how that's going to affect the ability to cut, pivot on the grass. Which we always love to talk about the grass, Q. It's all about what's on the grass. So I don't know when that saying became mainstream, but that's what we're focused on. Here is head coach Jesse Minter on his expectations for that field condition, those field conditions in Brazil.
4: I think anytime that, you know, there's potential for the environment, so to speak, to impact, you know, you gotta obviously have some ideas in mind. But at the same time, like to your point, I mean, both teams are replaying on the same surface. It's not a I wouldn't say it's an advantage for one team or the other. I would say the main thing is for our guys to get out there, to feel comfortable with it, to make sure they have the right type of footwear on. We've obviously spent a lot of time thinking about that, not necessarily talking about it, but just our equipment staff doing an unbelievable job, having a plan in place. And then at the end of the day, again, it's us being out there playing our style of football, knowing that just like if it started pouring down rain in a game where you thought it might not, you know, the ability to adjust to different things like that will be really important. So something we look forward to being able to do.
1: Now, the problem for me again, I'm going to go back to this. It's one thing if it starts raining, and that's a situation that is uncontrollable, right? Mother Nature happens. I get that. But again, for this to be a storyline, and you hear Jesse Minter say, well, we'll get the guys out there early to make sure they're comfortable on the grass. There should be no situation where they're not comfortable, Mia. Like, if you're going to play these games international, which I'm all for, I'm fine, right? I know they want to expand the game. They want to go globally.
6: Grow the game.
1: Grow the game worldwide. I get it. I'm all here for it. But the conditions have to be a certain standard. Honestly, we should be talking about the X's and O's, not what the Jimmys and Joes are playing on.
6: I said off the top, I think this is going to be a shootout because I think both these defenses, while stout at different points in time, not so stout at others. The Ravens lead the NFL in giving up three touchdowns all in the fourth quarter. Mind you, they've only given up two touchdowns total between the first through third quarters in their first two games of the 2026 season. So this one's going to come down to the wire, and I hope the field conditions don't play a factor as to why.
1: I do, too. I do think the Ravens are going to get this one. I just don't think the Cowboys are going to be able to stop them, but I really hope that on Monday our headline is not the field conditions played a factor. Oregon, USC, is this a playoff game? That's next on ESPN Radio on the all-new ESPN app.
8: 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Jalen Hurts and the Eagles head to Chicago looking to stay hot. So can Jalen Hurts continue to silence his doubters? It's Unsportsmanlike, 6 a.m. Eastern, right here on ESPN Radio, ESPN.

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2: Here is our weather in Middle Tennessee. Tonight, mostly clear with a low near 56. Northeast wind 5 to 10 miles per hour. Saturday, mostly sunny with a high near 79. Northeast wind around 5 miles per hour. Saturday night, partly cloudy with a low near 56. North wind around 5 miles per hour, becoming calm. Sunday, sunny with a high near 79. Light north-northeast wind becoming north 5 to 10 miles per hour in the afternoon. 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
13: Rutgers picks up its first win of the year, 58-7 over Howard. In the ACC, Clemson and Cal scoreless, or Cal actually just scored the first score of the game on a fumble recovery for a touchdown, 5:15 remaining in the first quarter. Elsewhere, Army defeats Temple 21-17. Navy falls to UAB 24-20 in Birmingham. Injury news for Saturday's big matchup in the Swamp. Ole Miss running back Kewon Lacy trending towards not being available, sources tell our Pete Thamel. Final weekend of the Major League Baseball regular season. Ahead of the impending nor'easter in the Northeast, the Red Sox-Cubs series finale Sunday has been moved to Tropicana Field. Both teams are already playoff bound. AL West still yet to be decided. The Rangers doing themselves no favors this evening. They fall to the Minnesota Twins 10-2. The A's and the Astros currently in action. Houston in front 1-0 in the top of the fifth. The final wild card spot in the NL up for grabs. The Diamondbacks playing like a team that wants it. They lead the Padres 7-2 in the top of the fifth. Meanwhile, the Phillies fall to the Rays 2-0. That could open the door for the Diamondbacks to control their own destiny if that streak continues. Phillies have lost 3 in a row. Guardians and Royals tied at 7 in the bottom of the 8th. Meanwhile, the White Sox picked up another win tonight, 6-1 over the Rockies, as they are in the driver's seat for the AL Central title. For more scores and analysis, head on over to ESPN.com and the all-new ESPN app. Let's talk some more college football on the other side. 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
2: Alongside Mia O'Brien, I am Q Myers. 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Got a good slate of college football games going on this weekend, but it's never good, Mia, when it's early in the season like it is, and you're already talking about an elimination game when it comes to the Oregon Ducks. Again, it's Game Night here on ESPN Radio on the all-new ESPN app. Helping us out, talk about this number 20-ranked Oregon versus number 12, USC. We bring in Brenna Green, KOIN, news sports anchor reporter. And Brenna, thanks so much for your time. Definitely appreciate you. This is a big one for Oregon going up against USC. They're 2-1 on the season. USC is 4-0. How are the folks there around the program treating this game going up against the Trojans?
3: I think everybody knows what's at stake right now for this Oregon team. I mean, lose this one and you're not 100% out of the college football playoff, but it's going to be a slog, I would say, and you would have to win out the rest of the year to really feel any sort of comfort. I think that this is a game that everybody knows has an even higher importance than the start of the season. And they have just been really trying to turn some things around within that program after that Oklahoma State game. Dante Moore has talked a lot about the fact that he kind of felt like he was leading enough going into that Oklahoma State game. And afterwards, he found out from his teammates they wanted even more from him. And so he said, all right, it's time for me to be even more vocal. They've been, you know, restarting periods when Dante says it isn't good enough. He's the one that's been, you know, leading the charge. I know that their center, Poncho, he has had some times where he's looked at his teammates and said, all right, we're restarting this entire drill because this is not going well. So there's been a lot of ownership around the players in the program, and that's really what they've been working on the past 2 weeks.
4: Temperature check, out there in the Pacific Northwest. And no, not just you, Brenna, as I know you're running around covering some high school football games, let alone prepping for this big one between Oregon and USC tomorrow, while still making time to join us here on Game Night on ESPN Radio. But I say temperature check because it's more of a gut check, but also self-evaluation. You noted the leadership that Dante Moore feels like he has to step more into that leader role. But additionally, as this team has tried to self-scout and self-evaluate, where have they pointed the finger as to the shortcomings through the first 3 weeks of the college football season?
3: Yeah, I think it really has been a lot of the leadership stuff. I mean, if you know Dante, I'd say he's come way more out of his shell this year than last year. But I don't find him, he's not like an intrinsically rah-rah dude. He's not Bo Nix. He's not Dylan Gabriel, where those guys just walk into a room and you know it's time to get down to business. And that's something that this team this year, you know, has been really trying to, I think, figure out. Even a Bryce Betcher, who got drafted last year into the NFL, I mean, he was a walk-on at Oregon, but he really assumed that leadership role. And this year, you know, you look around the program, you look on defense and offense, and there isn't someone that is like that North Star. Maybe Evan Stewart, wide receiver, he's very outgoing, but he was hurt all of last year. So, you know, I think that's really the thing that maybe people didn't take into account. I know I probably didn't take into account as much on this team, is that you have some guys on both the defense and offense that are just a little bit quieter by nature. I mean, Mateo Uiagalelei is like that. I know it's been a real test for him to be more of a vocal leader. Same with Tatum Tuioti. I mean, Bear Alexander. Like, all these guys are just a little bit more on the quiet side. And when you look on the defensive side, Devin Jackson has really been the one that's had to step up and lead. Well, Devin has been injured a lot of his career at Oregon. So it's just a situation where there isn't someone that you look at on this team and you go, oh, yeah, that's the guy in terms of leadership. I think Poncho, their center, has done a really good job over the last 2 years of trying to make himself more vocal, but it's not how he is inherently by nature. So that is really where I think maybe it's one of those intangible things that you don't really take into account when you look at the X's and O's of a team and how talented they could be. You just think, well, somebody's going to step into that role. And, you know, come to find out, I think that maybe it was a little bit more lacking than we thought.
2: Talking all things Oregon football right now with Brenna Green here on Game Night on ESPN Radio on the all-new ESPN app. Now, Oregon is favored in this one, even though they're, you know, they're ranked number 20 and USC is ranked 12th. Oregon has also won four straight games against USC. What has been the reasons why Oregon has had so much success against the Trojans?
3: Well, you know, I want to get on my soapbox for a little bit.
2: Okay,
3: here,
2: come
3: guys,
2: on with it.
3: Because,
2: come on.
3: Yeah. All right. There's been this narrative out there this week that, like, Oregon and USC is a rivalry. As you just said, Oregon has beaten USC four times in a row. They've won six out of the last seven times. I grew up an Oregon fan, tried and true. I have never viewed USC as a rival.
4: Oh, yeah.
3: It's not because I'm like, oh, like, we're better than them. That's not it at all. It's just not, like, the inherent rivalry for Oregon. Like, especially over the last 10 years, I would say that UW is A1. There is not nice feelings between those two programs. Oregon State, I would say on Oregon State side, there's not nice feelings. On Oregon side, I would say there's a little bit more of, it's not as, There's not as much vitriol on Oregon's side, I would say, especially, you know, once we get into different conferences. Oregon and UW, we don't like each other. USC is a game that has been good. It's historically been, you know, it's two good programs going against each other. Just because this is two good programs going against each other does not mean that this is a rivalry. Yes, they are two of the best programs on the West Coast. Year in and year out. I don't understand how this is a thing this week that everyone's like, oh, it's a rivalry. I mean, Lincoln Riley clearly has not had great success against Oregon since he has been down at USC. I would say this is a really important game for him to win. I mean, it's well documented that USC, one of the big reasons why they wanted to get out of the Pac-12 is that they didn't want to keep playing Oregon. So I guess I could see from, like, that perspective, fans like being like, oh, well, this is rivalry because they didn't want to keep playing us. Didn't work out for them. Sorry, guys. But anyways, so I just don't understand why this is a thing, especially like you referenced, that this has been a game that Oregon has done very well in over the last, you know, 10 or so years. It's six out of seven. It's different coaching staffs. It's different locales. This has been a game that Oregon has historically won over the past decade. So, you know, I can't say that there's, you know, one thing that Oregon is better at over that time. Like, obviously, there's so many different iterations of teams and things like that. I would say that there's a lot of L.A. guys on Oregon, so they, like, want to beat USC. So maybe in their minds it's a bit of a rivalry. But for me, as somebody who, you know, grew up a fan, now a reporter. And by the way, this is coming from someone who skipped her senior year homecoming dance to go to an Oregon-USC game. Okay?
4: Gosh.
2: Yeah. Dances are overrated.
3: Absolutely. I guess I could say that if I wanted to, but it just doesn't resonate with me. Oregon has just done better against USC. Point blank, simple. That's what it is.
4: Well, you took the words out of my mouth, Brenna, of is this a bigger game for Lincoln Riley or Dan Lanning, which you said it's Lincoln Riley. I agree. I've spewed poetic here on ESPN Radio for the last 3 months that I think Lincoln Riley is in danger, even after a 3-0 start to the season. He is in danger of being the James Franklin candidate of the year. Ooh. Fired on the tarmac before Halloween. But we'll save that for another time. We'll see what happens in Southern California Saturday evening. I do want to pivot briefly with you because you also do such a great job covering the Portland Fire. Of course, Q does a great job covering the Aces. I'm, of course, keeping tabs on all things WNBA. We were just curious if you could just give us a minute or so just on your experience covering the Portland Fire in their first season as a WNBA franchise.
3: It's just been a really, like, uplifting experience, which, you know, like, I almost, like, don't like to say about women's sports because it's like how many people are describing, like, covering men's sports as an uplifting experience. But just being at exit interviews the other day, like – all of these players, it was just so sincere about how much they enjoyed their time in Portland. And, you know, players who were like, yeah, I'm coming back next year. You know, like if there's, you know, the players that are, you know, have their contracts that are, you know, up or restricted free agents are like, yeah, I want to come back next year. And, you know, this is from a team that did not make the playoffs, obviously, but they certainly outperformed what the expectations were. I think maybe the over under for wins was 10 and they got to 17. I was there during their season finale the other night where they won in overtime over Golden State after being down 17-0. And I think that's the thing that's really cool about this team is that they really were able, they never gave up. And their head coach really instilled that in them. And I thought that was the coolest thing is that they were just so, they were just not going to take no for an answer. Even if they were down by, you know, 20 or whatever, like there was just not a lot of give up in this team. And I thought that was really cool. I think this team is on track to, you know, make the playoffs next year. And I'm really interested to see what free agency looks like for them now, because in the very shortened free agency period, you know, they didn't get a lot of people because, nobody knew anything about this team. Like, they had an unproven GM. They had a head coach who had never even been in the WNBA before, had never been a head coach at any sort of major level before. So there was just a lot of questions, and they were just unable to really get any of their big targets to come. So I'm really interested to see what free agency looks like for this team, and I am really interested to see how things look next year. Also very interested to see how Iana Martín looks next year. She was on Spain in the FIBA World Cup and lit it up. So the Fire drafted her this year. She opted not to play this season. She will be there next year, and I'm very excited for that as well.
2: Well, they're going to definitely be a tough out. They've showed that throughout the course of the year, that they are going to be a tough out no matter what. And this game should be a tough one as well. Even though it's not a rivalry, I'm not going to call it a rivalry. Oregon versus USC.
3: Thank you. I look
2: forward to it. Brenna, fantastic stuff. Thanks so much for giving us some time. Enjoy the game. We definitely appreciate you.
3: Thank you guys so much.
2: Absolutely. Sports anchor reporter Brenna Green right there, KOIN News, here on Game Night on ESPN Radio, the all-new ESPN app. She talked about the Portland Fire. They're not in the playoffs, but we do have the handful of teams that are in the playoffs, and we'll break that down next here on Game Night on ESPN Radio and the all-new ESPN app.
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0: for the top-seeded team headed into our WNBA playoffs, led by a 19-point first half from Kaylin McBride. She's got 22 to lead all scorers tonight. 21 from her teammate Natasha Howard, and an emphatic 86-66 win for Minnesota in our regular season finale.
1: Highlight coming in courtesy of WNBA League Pass. Minnesota Lynx getting it done. They've gotten it done start to finish for the most part throughout the course of the WNBA regular season. 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She's Mia O'Brien. I'm Q Myers. And Mia, the stage is set for the postseason and the WNBA to get underway. That's going to happen on Sunday coming up. It's pretty exciting. And this season, before we get into the actual games, has actually been the highest scoring regular season in WNBA history. Teams are averaging just over 87 points per game. The next closest was 2020, when teams averaged 83 points per game. So a lot of scoring going on this year, and there's some teams that can light it up. So I'm going to go ahead and rattle off the games. I'm going to pitch it to you, and you're going to give us your Mia O'Brien WNBA breakdown playoff edition. So Sunday.
2: Please do it.
1: Sunday, September 27th, 2 p.m. Eastern time on ABC. The Liberty at the Minnesota Lynx that I just mentioned.
2: The Lynx, of course, once again, the best team in the regular season, the second straight year that they have had at least a share of the best record in the W. It's the seventh time they have clinched at least a share of the best record in the league. Of the six previous times that they finished atop the league standings, they made it to the finals five times, Q, but how many times did they win it? We know last year, Nafisa Collier's injury in the semifinals of the WNBA playoffs ultimately spelled doom for Cheryl Reeves' squad. I'm so fascinated by what Breanna Stewart did at the World Cup and if that can carry over into the WNBA playoffs. She looked great through the four games.
1: Amazing.
2: In the weird limbo between the World Cup, where, of course, she was the MVP. I mean, she wasn't the MVP. Jackie Young was. We'll get to her in a second. But point being, Stewie was the undisputed MVP with no Asia Wilson for Team USA. She comes back. The Liberty are just as Jekyll and Hyde as they've been all year long. She's still dropping 20-plus. She's dropping double-doubles. But can the Liberty find another gear? They brought in Chris DeMarco from the Warriors because they believe that that would increase their offensive production. And as you alluded to, Q, every other team in the league is putting up buckets like there's no tomorrow.
1: Yep.
2: But the Liberty have been one of the most inconsistent outfits. And so that's where I do like the Lynx in this matchup, barring something unforeseen. But I am, of course, a little hesitant. As much as I do trust the Lynx, I don't know if I trust them as much as the rest of the betting population. How about that?
1: Yeah, they got to have a healthy Olivia Miles. She's shown that if she's not healthy, they could be in trouble. I believe she'll be healthy. She'll be good to go. The Liberty have just been so inconsistent. I don't see how they get out of this round against the Minnesota Lynx. I think they're too good, but I am paying attention to the Lynx moving forward and the health of Olivia Miles, and can they finally take that next step? I mean, they haven't won a title since 2017, and we all know they're a very good program. So that gets started 2 p.m. Eastern time, ABC, Liberty at the Minnesota Lynx, keeping this party rolling. How about 4 p.m. Eastern time on ABC, a game that you know I'll be locked in on, the Fever at the Aces. A lot of people believe the Aces got this in the bag. I am not one of them. Talk to me.
2: A lot of people are calling this the game night series of the 2026 WNBA playoffs. The Fever, the Aces, the party gets going in Sin City on Sunday. And, of course, the Aces are the higher seed, and so they will have home court advantage. Of the seven other teams in the playoffs, the only team that the Indiana Fever have a winning record against this year are the Las Vegas Aces.
1: Of course they do. Of course.
2: And that, of course, comes on the heels of the crazy five-game semifinal series a year ago. No Caitlin Clark in that one. Kelsey Mitchell had to exit with an emergency injury in overtime, or emergency medical condition, I should say. I keep forgetting the name of it exactly, but she's obviously good to go now, even though she only had 10 points in that regular season finale, and Caitlin only had two, which is why I still have questions about this rotation, even after the FIBA World Cup break, even after game 40 of the season. You don't, though, Kyo, because you know the threat of Caitlin Clark, Kelsey Mitchell, or Aaliyah Boston, who Stephanie White says is healthy, dropping 40, is always real every single night.
1: And my thing with the Aces is that they just haven't, to me, had that step on the neck and finish a moment. They'll get up big, look like, okay, they're going to cruise in this one. Asia's cooking, Jackie's cooking, and then all of a sudden they'll go on a lull and teams will get back in it. And I could tell you countless times throughout the course of the year that I just shook my head like, wait, hold on, how did that happen? You can't do that against a team that averaged 96 points per game this year. They score too much at the Indiana Fever. All of a sudden, they can get away with you really quickly. So there you go. That one concerns me for sure. 7 p.m. Eastern time, the Mystics at the Atlanta Dream. The Atlanta Dream may be a year early, but tell me, how you feeling this one?
2: Atlanta Dream are one of, I guess it's three teams, I was going to say, to rank in the top five in the league by season's end in both scoring and rebounding. But technically, the Washington Mystics actually the best rebounding team. That snuck up on you fast. And so it's two teams that are very young, Q. You could argue they're both playing with house money. Obviously, the Atlanta Dream were here last year as a three seed. They didn't get it done against the Fever. They got upset at home. And so I do think this is going to be the Dream's coming out party where they make a stand and they say, hey, we're not just here to win a quarterfinal round. We're here to go all the way to the finals.
1: Yeah, this is one. And the Mystics have been very inconsistent all year long. That's been my biggest concern. They have a lot of talent, but they are young. And Atlanta, they just seem like they have a little bit of edge to them. So that should be a fun series for sure. 9 p.m. Eastern time, the Wings at the Valkyries. How are you feeling this one?
2: Hey, you just heard Brendan Green say the Valkyries lost to the Portland Fire the other night. The Valkyries, if you go through their most recent losses, it's pretty inexplicable. I mean, they lose to the Sky on a last-minute buzzer beater. They lose to the Fire. And so that's where I'm not counting Paige Beckers and company out. And she's averaging over 20 points per game since coming back from the FIBA World Cup. The Dallas Wings have won 7 of their last 10, dating back pre-World Cup break. I think it goes to 3. I think the Valkyries are able to pull off the series win, but at the same time, which would be the first in their playoff in their franchise history. But I think the Wings are going to push this one to a 3-game set.
1: I think they will as well. The one edge I give the Valkyries is they can play defense, right? They get after it defensively, and I think that that's going to be the ultimate reason why they win this series, and AZ Fudd's not there for Dallas. That's going to be an issue as well. But the matchups are set. Now they all get started on, you know, football Sunday, but we know there's a lot of eyeballs still in the WNBA and the postseason. So that's a little bit of playoff breakdown when it comes to the WNBA. She's Mia O'Brien. I'm Q Myers. Who is the leaders in the clubhouse for college's most coveted trophy? That's next on Game Night on ESPN Radio.
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2: I'm Mia O'Brien. 5 college football games this Friday night. Conference opener for the defending national champions. Kurt Cignetti, Indiana, on the ropes in the second half. They've made a little bit of breathing room out there in Bloomington. 29-20, they lead Northwestern. Aiden Childs and the Cats driving, though. 1:01 to play in a 2-possession game. We will keep you posted on the finish right here on game night on ESPN Radio. Elsewhere in the Big Ten, Rutgers picks up its first win of the season, 58-7 over Howard. Clemson and Cal are in action out on the West Coast. Cal in front of Clemson, 7-3, 13:07 to play in the second quarter. Elsewhere, Army defeated Temple, 21-17. UAB defeats Navy, 24-20. Steph Curry and the Warriors have agreed to a 2-year, $116 million extension, according to our Shams Charania. The deal also includes a player option for 2028 to 2029. Final weekend of the Major League Baseball regular season is upon us. Ahead of the impending nor'easter in the Northeast, the Red Sox and Cubs series finale has been moved to Florida. They'll play game number 162 at Tropicana Field. AL West still yet to be decided. The Rangers doing themselves no favors. They fall to the Twins 10-2. Meanwhile, the Astros are currently trailing the A's 3-1. That game is in the bottom of the sixth. Diamondbacks making a late push for that final wild card spot in the NL. They lead the Padres 10-2. Meanwhile, the Phillies fell to the Rays 2-0. The Guardians have taking a 12-7 lead over the Royals in the bottom of the ninth. They, of course, are still vying for the AL Central crown, having already punched their ticket to the postseason. The White Sox defeated the Rockies 6-1 earlier today. A couple other games currently in progress. The Angels lead the Mariners 2-0. The Dodgers lead the Giants 2-0. And again, the Red Sox and Cubs headed to Tropicana Field for the series finale. Red Sox beat the Cubs 4-3. More scores and analysis, head on over to ESPN.com and the all-new ESPN app. Our Heisman Straw Poll is coming your way on game night here on ESPN Radio.
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1: Hoosiers are giving a sigh of relief, Mia. Kurt Cignetti is not going to be happy with this performance when it is all said and done. Northwestern has given Indiana everything they can handle. Northwestern just kicked a field goal, made it 23-29. And then they had an onside kick that they almost recovered.
2: Ooh, that ball squeaked out of his hands, out of his mitts, Q. By the way, Penn State fans, if you're listening.
1: Wow.
2: Ahead of tomorrow's campus tour right here on ESPN Radio. Nittany Lions, you're up next. You got to deal with Northwestern next Friday.
1: That is wild. Northwestern gave Indiana everything that they can handle. Kurt Cignetti is not going to be happy. That was a fun Friday night. You know, weird things happen on Friday nights in college football, don't they? You just never know what to expect. I don't think I'm going to expect anyone that's going to be on the Heisman watch in this game. I don't think anyone built their stock up Heisman-wise, but we will find out here on Game Night on ESPN Radio, the all-new ESPN app, SiriusXM Channel 80, and TuneIn. 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Heisman, you say? Let's get it.
18: Might be stealing the Heisman Trophy.
17: Without further ado, the winner of this year's Heisman Trophy.
18: Keeping it jammed as he runs left. He's in the 10. He's in the 5. He's in the end zone. He caught him with their britches down. Touchdown. Oh, man.
19: Hand off off the middle. Burst through and more. Can they catch Jaden Ball? They will not. On fourth down, a long touchdown run. That's going to put Jaden Ball over 100 yards and plenty. Three touchdowns and joins exclusive Florida Gators company.
20: This is the Heisman Straw Poll on game night.
21: Number five.
2: Let's get it going with the call you just heard from our Mark Kestisher. Give him the dang ball. Jaden Ball. In last week's 10-point victory, or rather, not a 10-point victory. Yeah, no, it wasn't. No, ignore the score. The score didn't matter in the second
3: half,
2: especially.
3: It was a win.
2: Florida was up by three possessions late in this game before Auburn made it more respectable in that final box score. Jaden Ball torched him. 26 touches, 162 total yards, three touchdowns. He is the only player in college football with three carries of 50-plus yards. He is number two in the country in rushing yards. He is tied for first with eight rushing scores. Look, we've been saying it all year long here on Game Night on ESPN Radio, which, by the way, if you're new to our Heisman Straw Poll, it changes every week. It's based off of the previous week. It's to get you ready for the upcoming weekend slate. There's no question, Q. We've been giving wide receivers love. It is high time that we give a running back love here on Game Night in our Straw Poll. Jaden Ball is the first to join the party.
1: Yeah, I mean, he's got 458 yards on the season. They're 3-0. Right? 458 yards. The dude's incredible. And the thing about it is, and I asked about what makes him so special earlier on the show here on Game Night on ESPN Radio, it's that breakaway speed, but he didn't always have that. He's got the size, he's got the strength, but the speed is just, he's taking it to another level. So that's what really is making him so explosive and so dangerous, and a big reason why Florida is going to be, you know, looked at as a favorite in a lot of these games coming moving forward, including this one coming up against Ole Miss.
2: And just imagine, John Summerall and his family hadn't flown up to Atlanta to Jaden Ball's house and spent Christmas Eve with him and his family. Not sure that he is toting the rock for the Gators the way he is. He is currently plus 6,000 at DraftKings, 14th best odds to win the Heisman Trophy. This next guy has the 11th best odds.
1: Okay.
21: Number four.
2: Is it Keenholz? Is it Kienholz? All I know is this, the South Dakota State signal caller Q doesn't get the credit he deserves. Louisville is not getting the credit that they deserve after they knocked off SMU 41-31 last week. Lincoln Kienholz, 177 yards, two touchdowns, not to mention 42 rushing yards and another score. While, yes, we are going to heap praise on some other names on this list because they have top 25 wins, Lincoln Kienholz and Louisville played Ole Miss tighter than LSU did. It doesn't seem like anyone is talking about what was one of the games of the week in the opening weekend of a college football season. Oh, and by the way, now they picked up arguably one of the biggest ACC wins of the season.
1: Yeah, no, Louisville's a good program. They really are, and that's a really good, young, talented young man. And, yeah, that's a guy to continue to follow and watch for sure because Louisville can win a lot of games. They really can. And picking up that win over the weekend, that was big time. And listening to that one on the radio was a lot of fun, and I didn't know what direction it was going to go, but you know, SMU didn't have enough to get it done. Louisville, though, they're them. They're a really good program for sure.
2: Like we said, unfortunately, the Heisman Trophy has turned into a quarterback award. Yep. We try to give all players love here on our Heisman Straw Poll here on Game Night on ESPN Radio, but this next guy's a quarterback. With that said, Q, I feel like he's our quarterback because we have been including this guy every week, and now it appears the rest of the nation has found out about him.
21: Number three.
2: Kamario Taylor, Mississippi State. Remember that line I just had about Lincoln Kienholz and Louisville? Yep. They played Ole Miss close, and of course the guy who we're going to get to here in just a second has two top 25 wins under he and his team's belt. He may not have two top 25 wins, but Kamario Taylor and Mississippi State have two Power 4 wins, and that's a whole lot more than Indiana, Ohio State, Texas. Do I need to say anything else? He is tied. Listen, they ain't playing no cupcakes. And look, no. I know P.J. Fleck and Minnesota aren't exactly what they probably wanted to be at this juncture of the year, but at the same time, Kamario Taylor and Mississippi State went up there and they kicked some butt. They took their lunch money, and then all they did this past week to follow up on that impressive performance in Minneapolis was come back to beat South Carolina and take their lunch money. Kamario Taylor is now tied for second in the country in touchdown passes. He's fifth in QBR. He's got 11 touchdowns to one interception.
1: Yep.
2: All anyone wants to talk about, though, Q, is where is he going to be playing next year? I heard Chris Jones this week from the Chiefs say he's going to pay all the money in the world. He's got to keep Kamario Taylor in Mississippi. He's got to keep him home.
1: Yeah, there's no doubt. 11 touchdowns, one interception. He's only taken 4 sacks on the season as well, right? So, yeah, he is a hell of a player for sure. 832 total yards so far passing throughout the course of this season. And, again, that 11-1 ratio, touchdown interceptions, is very impressive. You have a guy like that that'll protect the ball, you have a chance to win every time.
2: He's now plus 1,100, according to DraftKings, to win the Heisman Trophy. Fourth best odds. I feel like we manifested this. I take a lot of pride in it. This next guy has been in each weekly edition of the Straw Poll here in 2026.
21: Number two.
2: He does fall down one spot, so I think you can guess who is number one. At number two, it's Darian Mensah, the Miami quarterback, currently plus 370, the second best odds at DraftKings as well. He leads the country in completion percentage. He is tied for second with Kamario Taylor in touchdown passes thrown. Third in QBR, but much like our friends in Bloomington, much like our friends in Columbus, Ohio, who have you played, Miami?
1: That's
2: well,
1: it.
2: That's I take it back. Key. I take that back. They've played 2 ACC games, Q, and that's why he's at number two. And that's why I don't want to fault Mario Cristobal entirely, because they have technically played 2 conference games, even if Stanford and Wake Forest aren't necessarily a murderer's row in 2026.
1: No, and look, he hasn't thrown any interceptions, and he's only taken 1 sack. But again, go back to who have they played. He is the truth, right? There's no doubt about that. We get that. But, I mean, I want to see it as the competition ratchets it up. And unfortunately, I probably won't see that until Notre Dame, November 7th.
2: They get Central Michigan this weekend.
1: Again, I won't see it till November 7th.
2: Not helping the case.
1: Just saying. Hey, you know, look, we have truth serum that we drink around here. We pump truth serum into our veins. That's the only knock I have on Mensah and Miami. We're not going to learn a ton about them until November 7th. I'll be 50 by then. By the time we learn about Notre Dame, I'll be 50 years old.
2: I can't even ring the bell on you. That's too good. That's too good. This next guy needs no introduction. We know who he is.
21: Number one.
2: Trinidad Chambliss, now the best odds, according to DraftKings, plus 310 to win the Heisman Trophy. He's got 2 top 25 wins under his belt, Q.
1: Yep.
2: He's a winner. 33-48 last week at home against LSU. 363 passing yards. 2 passing touchdowns, a rushing score. Yes, the interception, but he got the most important stat leaving Oxford, Mississippi, headed to Florida to play the Gators in Gainesville tomorrow. And that was a 32-24 win over his former head coach in the LSU Tigers.
1: You know, and the touchdown pass that he had in the first half where he started to break the pocket and then just threaded the needle, that was impressive. And then the one that broke the tie when he ran, that was super impressive. Just, I mean, the guy is a winner. He's got that winning in his veins. I would say that that's a Heisman moment. But then they got to follow it up with a game against Florida coming up tomorrow that we've already talked about. So if they go in there and they don't play well, don't perform, all of a sudden him being the leader in the clubhouse for the Heisman could take a fall. And then Mensah's like, cuckoo, here I am.
2: I'm playing the Chippewas.
1: Yeah,
2: cuckoo,
1: exactly.
2: Cuckoo.
1: So that could be a game changer depending on how Trinidad Chambliss plays coming up tomorrow and Ole Miss as well. But I like him a lot. I really do. And the thing about it is NFL evaluators, I believe they like him a lot as well, especially with those winning traits that he has.
2: This is the reason we do the Straw Poll each week here on game night, because it fluctuates based off the performances from the weekend before. By the way, Q, I do want to give an honorable mention this week.
1: Okay.
2: Been hearing from some dog fans here in Jacksonville, including some unnamed Jacksonville Jaguars. You probably can figure out who I'm referring to. He's probably not listening, but that's okay. Gunnar Stockton, second in the country in completion percentage, first in QBR. Don't know if he's going to translate to the NFL, but he's a great college quarterback. He's a great leader for Kirby Smart. He's exactly what Mike Bobo needs. They also haven't played anybody. So, Georgia, you're playing Oklahoma. I still don't think you'll have played anybody by Sunday, by next week when we do this Heisman Straw Poll again.
1: Agreed.
2: But I hope at some point in time we can rank Gunnar Stockton, because I do think he's a great college quarterback, and I do think Georgia is one of the 5 best teams in the country.
1: And for this exercise, that's all he needs to be, is a great college quarterback. He doesn't need to be a guy that, you know, has some big hopes to be a top a top pick in the NFL draft. That's not what it's about. It's about leading Georgia to where they want to go, which is obviously hoisting another national championship. And he is, exactly what you said, a great college quarterback. That's our Heisman Straw Poll this week. She's Mia O'Brien. I'm Q Myers. Coming up next, 0-2 in the NFL is not a good sign, but there are a couple teams that could turn it around. We'll break that down next here on Game Night on ESPN Radio on the all-new ESPN app.
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Hey, it's Emmett Golden, and my bet of the week is I'm taking the Tampa Bay Buccaneers +1.5 over the Minnesota Vikings. Kyler Murray is back, and I think that might disrupt some things with the Vikings, so I'm looking for Tampa Bay to get

0: mention the Guardians. I'm just glad he didn't mention the Guardians, but he did mention the Tampa Bay Buccaneers. Our guy Emmett Golden rocking with them versus the Minnesota Vikings. 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She's Mia O'Brien. I'm Q Myers. 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So Tampa Bay, 0-2. Minnesota is coming in 2-0. So this is going to be an ESPN Radio game. We're looking forward to that one. And apparently Emmett is rocking with Baker Mayfield. That's his BFF, Mia. That's his BFF.
1: They can't quit him out there in Cleveland. You know, you would think Deshaun Watson just led them to a victory over Baker Mayfield and the Bucs and that defense. But no, Baker's their quarterback forever.
0: Apparently, well, he's got to have some kind of sense of urgency. And here he is talking about that sense of urgency going into the Vikings game.
2: I think our group's ready to get out there and get the taste out of our mouth, to be honest with you. Especially after, you know, watching the tape 2 weeks in a row and just the things that we know we can get fixed. So it's since urgency's there, focus is there. And like I said earlier, just got to translate it to Sunday.
1: Q, Todd Bowles' Buccaneers started last year 6-2.
0: Yep.
1: Since then, they are 2-9. It's not instilling a lot of confidence in me.
0: No.
1: At the same time, I will tell you this. If the Bucs don't win on Sunday against the Vikings, this feels eerily familiar. They're cooked. It feels eerily familiar to a situation I experienced firsthand in Doug Peterson's third season here in Jacksonville. Much like Todd Bowles, you could make the argument, hey, Doug's got the Jaguars winning 9 games in back-to-back seasons. There's no way he gets fired. Todd Bowles has led Tampa to 3 division crowns in the last 4 years. There's no way that they could possibly fire Todd Bowles, right?
0: No.
1: What happened to Douglas?
0: I'll tell you this. This will get you fired. Todd Bowles, 9-16 versus teams that are entered with winning record as the Buccaneers head coach. 9-16. That is the worst winning percentage among active coaches with at least 25 such games in that stretch. That, my friends, will get you fired. And honestly, I don't feel Tampa Bay in this game at all. I think Minnesota and that Brian Flores-led defense, I'm not worried about Kyler Murray. I know Emmett was talking about Kyler Murray's going to be disruptive. Brian Flores' defense is going to be disruptive, and I think that's going
1: to
0: be
1: the right
0: difference maker.
1: I think he meant to say he will combust, maybe? Like Kyler Murray isn't
0: like they're
1: the
0: on
1: right
0: a roll,
1: thing.
0: And all of a sudden they're adding a new player into it,
1: so
0: a
1: what,
0: new
1: are they
0: quarterback.
1: Gonna, are they going to put Carson Wentz in at halftime?
0: No. They're not going to need to. They're going to have that Brian Flores defense is going to put the vice grips on Baker Mayfield at Tampa Bay. I think this is going to be a really bad start for Tampa Bay and Todd Bowles. This is one of those that could be the beginning of the end. And I don't root for guys to get fired, but he might want to sharpen up his resume. That 9-16 versus teams that enter with the winning record, that is no bueno, right? That is no bueno. You cannot do that. So that's the Vikings at Tampa Bay. I think Tampa Bay stays without a win on the season, and Minnesota stays unscathed, and they improve to 3-0. What's the next game?
3: Texans at Colts.
0: Man, I talk so much about the Texans. Somebody's got to win this one, right? Someone's got to win this one.
1: And they're both 0-2.
0: Exactly. So somebody's going to get a dub, watch they end up tying or something. But I talk so much about the Texans and what they were going to do, and so far they're 0-2. Now, the saving grace for them is that they started out 0-3 last year, and they ended up making a deep run to the playoffs. But you can't just count on you're going to catch lightning in a bottle, and you're going to be that team again. But they have proof of concept, Mia, that they've been there, done that before.
1: Only 5 teams have started 0-3 since 1990 and then made the playoffs. 2 of those 5 teams were the Texans in 2025 and 2018. So if there's any team that can do it, it's certainly them. But at the same time, I wouldn't put the odds on it all that great. This game is taking place in Indianapolis. The Colts are another team that if they were to fall to 0-3, that temperature check out there for Shane Steichen, Chris Ballard, a lot of reports of where there was arguing on the sideline. Of course, Carly Ursay Gordon is patrolling those sidelines during the game. A lot of folks took issue with that for whatever the reason in week 2. Yeah, it could get ugly in Indianapolis sooner rather than later if they lose this one.
0: And the only saving grace for the Texans, the Colts, and the Titans is that the Jaguars didn't finish their business against the Denver Broncos last week.
1: So there's still a chance.
0: I mean, the division is the Jaguars leading it at 1-1, and then everyone else is over.
1: No Nico Collins in this one, officially ruled out for a second straight week. We've seen what this offense for Houston looks like without Nico Collins. We saw a run game that had 12 total yards at the half. It looked eerily similar to the run game that I was told they fixed in this offensive line that they rebuilt.
0: Yeah.
1: And, of course, that was against some pretty formidable defenses. I never thought I'd say that about the Cincinnati Bengals, but we are in 2026.
0: That's where we are, yeah.
1: And so now you look at this Colts defense that a lot of people were high on in the offseason, Q. I don't think it's as good as the Bengals, which is ironic given that the Colts defense coordinator used to be the DC up there in Cincinnati. But point being, I would think that C.J. Stroud could take care of business against this Colts defense. But I don't know, because again, when he doesn't have Nico Collins, he looks like he short circuits out there.
0: Well, how much better can he play? Here he is.
3: Yeah, I always look at myself to be accountable, like where can I have been better? There were some plays where, of course, I wanted back. That's every game, even games where I throw multiple touchdowns or throw, you know, multiple interceptions. Like, that's just football. But I believe, you know, like in that game, I could have completed some of those passes down the field, especially like in the fourth quarter. I missed some down the field. But I believe, you know, like I believe that we're building our rhythm. And the best football is ahead of us, and so we can. I'm not the type of person to like think about what's in the past too much. I've learned to like forget my failures, forget my successes, and to like work hard to like do what's next and do that better. So that's my plan, and I think, you know, I can be a lot better, and I will be, and I believe that our team feels the same way.
1: All we were missing there, Q, was that the biggest room is the room for improvement.
0: There you go. Said it by someone that wears a do-rag. I'm not mad at that. What's the next game?
4: Chargers at Bills.
0: Chargers are not very good. The Bills are really good. Chargers are not very good. Bills are really good. Let me say that one more time. Chargers are not very good. The Bills are very good, and they're playing at home. Buffalo, I don't think this is going to be close. I think Buffalo's going to run right through the Chargers.
1: Bills have a couple extra days rest after playing on Thursday Night Football. The Chargers have allowed the highest pressure rate in the league this season, 45.5%. Of course, the folks online will tell you that's why you can't blame it all on Justin Herbert. And they're right, Q. But at the same time,
0: He hasn't been good.
1: Yeah, exactly.
0: He hasn't been good. No, he has not been good. There's throws that he could make that he just has not looked the part. And what I was told by people smarter than me is that Coach McDaniel was going to show, and his offense was going to open up Justin Herbert. It's going to be the best version of Justin Herbert we ever saw. I don't think that that's going to change on Sunday. I think Buffalo's going to improve to 3-0, and the Chargers are going to be in a big hole there at 0-3.
1: Not good. Not good. We'll see what that run game looks like.
0: Yeah, we'll see. We'll see if they can hold on to the ball. 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College football Saturday. 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

0: Northeast wind around 5 miles per hour. Saturday night, partly cloudy with a low near 56. North wind around 5 miles per hour, becoming calm. Sunday, sunny with a high near 79. Light north-northeast wind becoming north 5 to 10 miles.
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14: 2-1, 2-1 with a 21-17 win. Navy also in action as they fall on the road to UAB 24-20. Injury news for Saturday's big matchup in the Swamp. Ole Miss running back Kewon Lacy trending towards not being available. Sources tell our Pete Thamel. Steph Curry and the Warriors have agreed to a two-year, $116 million extension, according to our Shams Charania. The deal also includes a player option for 2028 to 2029. Final weekend of the Major League Baseball regular season. The AL West still yet to be decided. The Rangers doing themselves no favors. They fall to the Twins 10-2. Meanwhile, the Astros in action this evening against the A's. The Athletics lead this one 6-2. That game is in the top of the eighth. Final NL wildcard spot still up for grabs. The Phillies fell to the Rays 2-0 earlier Friday night. The Diamondbacks, with momentum and all the runs in the world, seemingly, they lead the Padres 11-3. That game is headed to the bottom of the eighth. The Guardians, the White Sox, still trying to vie for that AL Central title. Cleveland comes back to defeat the Royals 12-9. The White Sox beat the Rockies 6-1 as that one wages on. Sam Darnold, good to go for the Seattle Seahawks this week. He will return after suffering that injury in the opener. More scores and analysis, check out ESPN.com, the all-new ESPN app. Game night continues on ESPN Radio.
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2: Yeah, man, it's always room for improvement. 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
3: Michael Penix Jr. out here dropping a bar. The

0: This room is the one for improvement. 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I'm speechless.
1: That is said, and sounds like it's said by a guy that wears a do-rag. Oh, wait, he does. 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
1: And I, too, frequent a do-rag, even though I like to call it a wave cap. It's one that's a tight one. I don't tie mine up. I got a peanut head, so I need one that's really tight. Kind of looks like pantyhose, but it's a wave cap. Keeps my waves tight, even at 50 years old.
0: You're not 50 yet.
1: Not yet. By the time that Miami plays Notre Dame, I will be. 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She's Mia O'Brien. I'm Q Myers. 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That's got a lot of CFP implications on the line. We'll get to that in a hot minute, but let's get to the first game of a full slate of college football action.
2: Number one, Texas at number 14, Tennessee.
1: The Manning Bowl. The Manning Bowl. Arch Manning is the quarterback of the number one team in the country, Texas. Peyton Manning, obviously, was the quarterback there at Tennessee. Peyton Manning is going to be there in attendance in Knoxville. Rocking burnt orange, not volunteer orange.
0: I don't know how I feel about that, Q.
1: I mean, I get,
0: you know, blood is thicker than water. Yeah, yeah, yeah. But I mean, there's a river down the street from Neyland Stadium. The water's there. It's real. It's flowing. It's flowing south, as we already discussed previously another episode of Game Night on ESPN Radio. No, look. This is a game where all the hype will surround the Manning storyline.
1: Yep.
0: And in reality, the hype should be surrounding the true freshman quarterback, Faison Brandon, for Tennessee. And whether or not this is going to be his coming out party, whether or not Josh Heupel has a phenom on his hands, and all the hype is going to swing to Rocky Top, who, of course, are the home team in this one. Faison Brandon will attempt to become just the fourth true freshman starter to defeat an AP number one team in college football history. He's completed 64% of his passes for 552 yards, 6 touchdowns, has not thrown an interception, 154 rushing yards and 3 TDs on the ground for good measure.
1: I just don't know if Tennessee, as good as that Josh Heupel offense is, and I know it's very quarterback friendly, it's very, you know, I don't want to say simple, but it's simplistic, right? Let's put it like that. It's a little bit easier. I don't know if they're able to go up against a defense like Texas has, right? That true SEC defense that the Longhorns have. Like you said, it's all going to be about Arch Manning, the Manning story. I honestly think this game is won by the Texas defense.
0: The good news for the Texas defense is that Colin Simmons is off the injury report. Hollywood Smothers, their star tailback, who they got in the portal this offseason, is questionable for this game. But that's a huge, huge, physically and metaphorically speaking, boost for that Texas defense, Q.
1: Yeah, exactly. So I'm very intrigued by that. Obviously, like you said, though, Arch Manning's going to be the conversation. You know, how is he going to play in the place where his uncle most famously, well, just dominated? So that's going to be the real conversation. Matter of fact, Steve Sarkisian was asked about Arch Manning playing in Knoxville.
3: Arch and I, we were meeting this morning. And I just had assumed he'd been to Knoxville and been to Tennessee. He's never been before. So I'm sure it's pretty, you know, for the family and for Arch, you know, to play on the field that his uncle played on. And that's, again, just another, it's all part of the journey. It's all part of the story. And so for him, I'm sure there's going to be a special moment in there for the family and for him. But at the end of the day, you got to go play, right? They got natural grass. It's not turf. You know, it's going to be loud. So we better have great, you know, nonverbal communication ready to go.
0: Just happy that, I was about to say we're talking about the actual football, but nonverbal communication. Steve Sarkisian still on his pulpit about that darn communication system that went down on the final drive of the national champ. Oh, no, you got God. It was with 6.5 minutes to go.
1: Well, look, this is that one nugget that he dropped, that this is going to be the first time that Arch is going to be in Knoxville, period. He has to hope that he starts out good, that he doesn't make the moment too big, right, just kind of hyperventilate because he's on that same field and, you know, obviously he knows the greatness that played there. That's the one thing that he has to pay attention to. If he can settle down, I guess the sooner that Arch can settle down, the better for the Longhorns. I think they get this victory. I really do. I just don't think Tennessee can match, you know, can hang with the defense of the Texas Longhorns. How about another game?
2: Number 17, Iowa at number 18, Michigan.
1: Okay, here you go. Okay, Mia. Okay,
0: you know,
1: Mia, I see you perk up.
0: I'm listening to all these college football analysts on our airwaves here on the radio side, on the TV side at ESPN2. And, you know, because it's Kyle Whittingham v. Kirk Ferentz, everyone's expecting a rock fight. Do they realize that Iowa has Jerry Rice reincarnated and his name is Tony Diaz? Folks, if you have not seen...
1: Speak to him.
0: This wide receiver,
1: speak
0: who many people believed was the best available wide receiver in the transfer portal this offseason, and the young man chose the Iowa Hawkeyes. You need to watch. 3:30, CBS, tomorrow. 17 catches, 201 yards through the air. Only one touchdown to speak of. Again, it's Iowa. Give him some grace. Tony Diaz is a human highlight reel. And Hank Brown, by the way, who has all but won that starting quarterback job for the Hawkeyes, looking like another blonde-haired QB that won a QB battle in Iowa City. C.J. Beathard, all he did was lead Iowa to a 12-0 record in his first season as a starter. And the Rose Bowl, Q Myers.
1: Right.
0: Hank Brown has not thrown an interception yet this year. He's thrown 3 touchdowns. Let's see if that holds. Headed to the Big House against a guy who is known to maybe turn the ball over a time or two in Bryce Underwood.
1: Hey, man, look, you ain't lying. When it comes to Bryce Underwood, right, there was times where I thought he was a promising young prospect. Now I just think he's a prospect. I mean, that promising seems like it is really out the door. He does not seem to have it right now.
0: Also, did, like, people forget that Michigan was playing with its food last week against UTEP? Did people forget about that? I just want to remind the folks at home. I know that the final score was 52-17. This was a 3-point game at the intermission, folks.
1: That tells you all you need to know. That does tell you a lot. And look, Bryce Underwood to me, again, he was a really good prospect at one point. Now I just look at him and just wonder what really happened. Here's his head coach, Kyle Whittingham. He's on the Golics talking about Bryce Underwood and the offense and just his progressions.
4: Bryce has also gotten better each week and become more effective and really threw the ball well against UTEP on Saturday, and so it's still a work in progress. But we're starting to settle in and the receivers are playing well. We've got to get the running game a little stronger, but really if the offensive line keeps coming along, then we have a chance to be pretty good on offense.
0: I love Kyle Whittingham.
1: Yeah, I'm not buying that one.
0: I'm not buying it.
1: I'm actually ringing the bell on that, man. And he's only thrown for 504 yards, 3 touchdowns, interceptions, been sacked 4 times. But, I mean, look, 62.5 completion percentage. It just doesn't look good. It looks like everything looks difficult, Mia.
0: Well, speaking of quarterbacks who've underperformed despite being diaper dandies, as Dickie V likes to say, let's hit one more.
2: Number 23, Texas A&M, and number 10, LSU.
1: Mia, can you say elimination game?
0: Yes, I would say that. I think LSU has given itself a little bit more breathing room. I think A&M, unfortunately, yes, if they lose, they're out. I think LSU, there still could be a world where if they pick up a great win down the home stretch of the season, i.e. Alabama, if they continue to trend in the right direction, then maybe there's a conversation to be had about strength of schedule. And, of course, Lane Kiffin loves to tell everybody, my team at the beginning of the year is not going to be the team you're going to see at the end of the year. He doesn't coach at the same institution as John Calipari. Never has, but it feels like they could learn a thing or two from one another in that argument when it comes to roster and evolution. But I digress. Marcel Reed, in 19 games against Power 4 opponents, Q Myers, he has thrown 21 interceptions. That includes throwing a pair of interceptions in 6 of those 19 games. That continued against Kentucky this past weekend. If it happens again against the Tigers... Between him, John Mateer, if Bryce Underwood and Michigan lose on Saturday, everything we were told all off season regards to some of these, hey, this is a guy to watch out for, whether he's a great college quarterback or an NFL prospect. Got to keep your eyes peeled. Human highlight reel. Yeah, but it's Jekyll and Hyde and such high variance that I don't know if Mike Elko can really withstand it, knowing he's got such a great defense on the other side.
1: Yeah, Marcel Reed's been so inconsistent. And I remember when last year started, everyone was saying, hey, watch out for him. This guy's going to be a top NFL draft pick. And then the season didn't go the way he wanted it to. Thought he was going to come back and really shine this year. And he's just been so inconsistent. And it's funny because as inconsistent as he's been, on the other side for LSU, Sam Leavitt has struggled as well. Remember, he was supposed to be the big get. He's going to be the guy. He's going to be the reason for the season. He's the best quarterback. I heard everything.
0: Cue the back spasms. The back spasms.
1: Yeah, exactly.
0: It's real. It's real.
1: You know, he was down. He went from doubtful to starting with no problem. These are two quarterbacks that are trying to find their way to get back on track. This one, and it's the ESPN radio game, I'm definitely looking forward to that one. Because, like you said, LSU could probably still find their way into the CFP. Texas A&M, not so much, right? This is going to be a done deal if they take that L. But this is, like I said, just about an elimination game as far as I'm concerned. Again, make sure you tune in for college football action as Penn State will host Wisconsin. 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I'm Q Myers in Major League Baseball in the National League. The wild card race, things are getting pretty interesting. 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
3: And the Phillies once again fail to lower their magic number. And the door is wide open for the Diamondbacks as the Phillies get shut out for the 12th time this season. They don't manage a single base runner against this Rays bullpen. And over the last 27 innings, the Phillies have scored a total of 2 runs.
4: Sports Radio 94 WIP with not just the call, but the requiem for the Philadelphia Phillies, who all of a sudden, Q, on the ropes. I'll do them one further. I'll take that stat one further. Here's Don Mattingly, the interim manager. The Phillies have one homer in the last 55 innings of baseball they've played.
5: It's hard for me to say. You know, I don't know if it's pitching or what's going on with that, but none of it matters at this point. It's just, you know, what's happened 5 days ago, 4 days ago, today, at this point, doesn't matter.
2: Nothing matters, Mia. Just win some games. The Phillies' magic number to clinch the NL wildcard spot remains at 2. Any combination of 2 Phillies wins and or Diamondback losses will clinch a postseason berth for Philadelphia. And they just aren't getting it done. The lineup is down bad. They've scored 2 runs in their last 3 games. And as you mentioned, homered once in their last 55 innings. What do they got to do? They're right there. They can smell. They can see the finish line. Mia, they can see it. The line is shining at them. And they can't reach out and grab it. They can't cross it.
4: You know who also smells blood in the water? The Arizona Diamondbacks. Uh-oh. They are putting a number on the San Diego Padres. This game's still in progress. We'll bring you the finish when it does complete, or when it does go final, I should say. The Diamondbacks lead the Padres 11-4. It's the top of the 9th inning. The Diamondbacks, Q, in comparison, and for context, when you juxtapose them with the Phillies, they've scored 10-plus runs in a game for their second straight game. They scored 12 Thursday night against the Rockies. That's the first time since July 22nd to the 23rd they've scored 10-plus in consecutive games. Again, they recognize the opportunity at hand if the Phillies continue to slide here down the final weekend of the regular season.
2: Well, Mia, you know, I mean, you leave the cheese out there, they're going to come and snatch it, right? You're going to leave it out. You're going to leave it out overnight, so, you know, I'm hungry. If I'm the Diamondbacks, I'm hungry. I see the cheese out there waiting for me. That's what the Diamondbacks are doing.
4: Hey, they're like those mice. They're getting after it early. It's the 5th straight game they've scored in the first inning. That's tied for the 3rd longest streak in Major League Baseball this year.
2: That's what I'm saying. It's like if you allow, it's like what we say in games. You allow a team to hang around, what normally happens? They catch you. Well, the Phillies are allowing the Diamondbacks to hang around, and they're like, oh, y'all don't want it? Y'all don't want this? Okay, all right, well, come on over to death row then. We got, you know what I mean? Like, they going all the way Suge Knight on them. So, yeah, man, they're trying to catch them. So that the Phillies better get on their A game, man, because the Diamondbacks, they can smell the blood in the water, and they are circling. Again, it's Game Night's Triple Play here on ESPN Radio and the all-new ESPN app. How about the next game?
6: The 2-2 pitch. Hit in the air to center field. Brenton Doyle back. Now in a step, he's got it. Sox win. They hold serve tonight. 6-1 the final. We'll keep an eye on that game in Kansas City. But they've got their 83rd win of the year. And now a half game out of first place.
4: Final call courtesy of ESPN 1000 as the Southsiders continue the race for the AL Central title against Emmett Golden's Cleveland Guardians. Although, do you want to just head to Kansas City right now, Q, and then we can talk about the AL Central race?
2: Let's do it.
7: 12-9 the score. Massey to first. Glove by Lowe. He'll take it himself, and this one is over. The Cleveland Guardians behind a 5-run top of the 9th where they managed just 1 hit. Beat the Kansas City Royals tonight. It wasn't easy. 12-9, but they hold on to a 1-game lead in the American League Central. Their magic number is 2 to clinch the Central and to buy.
2: So there you go. So the White Sox, they get it done over the Rockies, and the Guardians get it done over the Royals. And so they are neck and neck in that AL Central race. And somewhere Emmett Golden's probably singing some silly song about Cleveland.
4: The folks at home, the folks on Twitter, our wonderful game night listeners, want me to say it.
2: No.
4: Out of respect for Q. I will just say, Gardo's all the time.
2: Unbelievable.
4: That was Whisper. You didn't hear me say that. It's fine.
2: No, I did not. I did not. So they do, to their credit, though. They keep a one-game lead over the White Sox in that AL Central, control their destiny to win the division by winning the final two games. And if they do, one Emmett Golden will be unbearable.
4: And both these teams are already in the postseason.
2: Yeah, exactly.
4: So it's all fun and games.
2: That's
4: at this
2: the good
4: point.
2: Thing. That's the good thing, right? I mean, you feel like if you're the White Sox, you come up a little bit short, that's fine. You're still in the postseason, right? It's not like one of these teams that they can't get in.
4: Speaking of, or not just the Phillies, right. How about that AL West race, Q?
2: Nobody's interested. Nobody's interested in the AL West. Let's run the next game.
8: As Jansen swings and lobs one out to center field. Jenkins is there. He's got it. The ball game's over. The Twins have won it by the score of 10-2.
4: If WIP's call the Phillies final out was a requiem, that must have been a funeral courtesy of 105.3 The Fan. The Twins beat the Rangers 10-2. No one wants to win the AL West.
2: No.
4: Because let's get a live update. What's going on in Sacramento? Yeah, the Athletics, 6. The Astros, 5. Astros, Rangers both entered the night with a 79-80 win. There's a good chance the winner of this division has a losing record headed into the postseason, Q. Oh, and but if they win the division, what does that mean in terms of home field advantage?
2: Who cares, right? There's nobody in the AL West that's worth the salt, man. I'm sorry. This division is embarrassing. You said it. Whoever wins this division is probably going to have a losing record. Right now, nobody has a winning record in the AL West. Like, people think that I'm just down on them and I'm just poo-pooing on them. But no, it's real talk. The Astros are at 79-80. The Rangers 79-81. The Mariners 74-85. The A's are terrible, 63-96. And the Angels even worse, 61-98. That's the division, Mia, in a nutshell.
4: I thought Jacob DeGrom still had it. That's what the streets were telling me. He's now allowed eight or more runs for the fifth time in his career, second this year.
2: Yeah.
4: Something in the water, Q.
2: Something in the water in that division. But, I mean, I don't think I've ever seen this, to be honest. I don't think I've ever seen.
4: We've seen it in the NFL. Like, remember the years back before the NFC West got really good.
2: They only played 16 games at the time, and 17 last year.
4: Yeah.
2: These are teams that play 162 of these bad boys. You can't get a winning record. We're looking across the league, and we're looking at teams that have 100 wins. Right? The Brewers are at 101.
4: Technically, we only have one team with 100 wins. To be fair,
2: but we got teams that are close. The Rays are at 97, right? I mean, at least they got close. The Rays had 93. The Dodgers, 98. The AL West, 79?
4: The AL West, when you hear that the American League is awful in baseball, that's why the New York Yankees have such a good chance to still win the World Series, even if they don't have a healthy Aaron Judge, that the Red Sox, despite their slide here in the second half of the season, could still have a chance to go all the way because the American League stinks. No, folks. Don't get it twisted. It's the AL West that stinks because the Orioles are 79-82. The Blue Jays are 78-82. They would both be in the thick of a division race if they played in the West.
2: Right. It's a wild year.
4: They've been eliminated for weeks.
2: It's a wild year. And honestly, like early in the year, we saw it happen. And I was like, okay, it's going to even out at some point. Someone's going to catch fire and really start to play some good ball. And they just never, ever took off. And they literally stayed at 500 all season long. Have we reached 500 in our pick'em challenge?
4: Ooh.
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1: I'm Mia O'Brien. Conference opener for the defending national champs. Kurt Cignetti in Indiana's first game against a Power 4 team all season. And it showed. Northwestern had Indiana on the ropes, but a 70-yard Lee Beebe run to set up a Josh Hoover rushing score late are the difference. Indiana wins at 29-23. Elsewhere in the Big Ten, Rutgers picks up its first win of the season, 58-7 over Howard. Clemson and Cal currently in action on ESPN over on the TV side. Tigers scored 10 on answer to take a 10-7 lead into halftime. 4 o'clock kick between Army and Temple. Black Knights improved to 2-1 with a 21-17 win. Navy falls on the road to UAB 24-20. Injury news for Saturday's big matchup in the Swamp. Ole Miss running back Kewon Lacy trending towards not being available, sources tell our Pete Thamel. Steph Curry and the Warriors have agreed to a 2-year, $116 million extension, according to Arsham Charania. The deal also includes a player option for 2028 to 2029. Final weekend of the Major League Baseball regular season. The AL West still yet to be decided. Rangers and Astros entering the day with identical 79-80 records. Texas promptly loses to the Twins 10-2. Astros are in danger of doing the same. They trail the Athletics 6-5. That game is in the top of the ninth. One NL wildcard spot still up for grabs. Phillies of the Diamondbacks by 2 games entering the day. They do themselves no favors. They lose 2-0. The Diamondbacks, meanwhile, just put the finishing touches on a massive win over the Padres 11-4. Sam Darnold good to go with a glute injury. No injury designation for him against the Commanders. Rams star wide receiver Puka Nacua not expected to play Sunday night against the Broncos. Niners pass rusher Nick Bosa out for the next few weeks after suffering a calf injury in practice. Texans have ruled out wide receiver Nico Collins for their AFC South opener against the Colts. Who are Q Myers and I rolling with? Our picks are coming up next on Game Night on ESPN Radio.
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0: 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She's Mia O'Brien. I'm Q Myers. We was chosen. 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We're going to make some choices, all right. We're going to make some choices that better be right. We'll do it like this.
1: It's a team, man. It's a team. One guy can't do it. It takes all of it.
2: 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Patriots at Jaguars.
0: All right, Mia, before we get into this Patriots at Jaguars, got to go through the standings real quick with our ESPN Radio NFL Pick'em Challenge. We were 0-for after week one. We are doing much better now. I say that. We're 2-4. We're 2-4. We're tied at the bottom of the basement with Freddie and Harry and the Rich Eisen show. So
3: at
0: least
3: we
0: have
3: company.
0: I mean, we have company now, exactly.
3: Good company too.
0: Unsportsmanlike in the Golix, they're at 3-3. Matt and Myron and Amber and Ian are at the top of the leaderboard at 4-2. But they're cheating, so we're okay. We'll be just fine. Especially after we go 3-0 this week. So here we go. Patriots at the Jaguars. The Jaguars are favored by 3. This ought to be your wheelhouse. We shouldn't get this one wrong. Well, this is, I'm leaning all the way in right here on one Mia O'Brien to get this one right.
3: Last week we took the Jags as underdogs. That did not serve us well.
0: They should have won.
3: That did not serve us well when they were 2.5-point dogs on the road at Mile High against the Denver Broncos. They are 3-point favorites. This line has shifted back and forth between 2.5 and 3. A lot of folks, of course, anytime a team from the north is headed to Duval County, will point to the temperatures, the heat, this, that, and the other in the month of September. Well, I regret to inform you, it is currently 66 degrees as I look outside my window here in Jacksonville, Florida. So it is not going to be a factor on Sunday. I think this one boils down to this, Q. Do we trust the Jags after they wronged us here on game night last week? Additionally, once upon a time, Mia O'Brien used to always pick against the Jags. Oppo Taco, just covering my bases. Is that what we're going to do, or are we going to say we believe in Liam Cohen bouncing back and actually this Jaguars team finishing where they could not against the Denver Broncos last week?
0: I'm going to lean to the I believe in Mia O'Brien to tell me what's going to happen with the Jaguars in this one. This one is one that you ought to know. I need you to give me your expertise in all caps.
3: Well, they cover heading into last week's game. They had covered the spread in 9 straight games. Of course, they had won 9 straight regular season contests at that point in time.
0: I like the Jaguars in this game. I'll just throw it out there.
3: I do too. My concern is if they burn us again, we will never pick the Jaguars again. And like I said, back in the day when I was working in local here in Jacksonville, I would purposely pick against the Jaguars just because, you know, I'm covering my bases. Look, I think that also a lot of this boils down to this is a banged up Patriots squad. They're already down Michael Wenyu, one of their best offensive linemen. He's done for the year with the broken foot. Craig Woodson is questionable for this game. And while they've got a pretty strong top 3 corners, if you don't have someone to cover Brenton Strange, especially because he's only got 5 targets through 2 weeks of the season, Liam Cohen, James Gladstone drafted another tight end, by the way, in the second round, and Nate Borkercher, they want to go heavy because they've heard it all week that they're not getting the ball to Brenton Strange. They're not getting the ball to friend of game night, Jacoby Myers. So I would expect a heavy dose of the Jaguars attacking the middle of the field. I know they did last week. They couldn't really throw outside the numbers, but they'll do so to those heavier personnel packages, those deep dagger crossing routes from Jacoby. And they should have an advantage because of how beat up the Patriots' defense is, although I do think it's a pretty good Pat's D.
0: And oh, by the way, Drake May's not playing that well either.
3: There's also that. I didn't want to bring that up, and he also doesn't have A.J. Brown.
0: Exactly. I'm rolling with the Jaguars. I think we should go with Jacksonville.
3: Let's do it. That we'll go with the Jags, and we'll stick with the favorite. We'll stick with the Jags covering the spread yet again.
0: All right, let's lock them in. What's the next game?
2: Ravens versus Cowboys from Rio de Janeiro, Brazil.
0: And the Ravens are favored by 3.5. That Cowboys defense is so bad. I got to immediately just go to Baltimore.
3: I do too, although that hook, you know the hook
0: I know.
3: Gets me, Q.
0: The hook always gets me, man. I'm in Vegas. I know all about the hook. The hook will get you every time.
3: The Ravens' defense is 5th in the league in pressure rate, 43.8%. I think they're going to dial it up once again against Dak Prescott and friends, although he's pretty good against the blitz, so we'll see how that fares.
0: Can't stop nobody is my thing.
3: No, they can't stop nobody. And again, they're down Kobe Durant. They're down Malik Hooker. They're down DeMarvian Overshown. So much like the New England Patriots, they're also beat up. My concern, and we already mentioned it a little bit earlier in our super matchup of the week here on Game Night on ESPN Radio Q, was the idea of the Baltimore Ravens refusing to give Derrick Henry the ball in the second half of ball games. Hopefully they learned their lesson in last week's defeat at the hands of the New Orleans Saints in comeback fashion. And also, again, the fact that they have given up 22 points in the fourth quarter, that's the third most in the league through 2 weeks of the season, and yet they've allowed two touchdowns in the first three quarters, so six quarters total in the first two games. Like, I have concerns about this Ravens defense being able to close the door, and you can certainly tip your cap to the Saints all you want, but that is where I look at this high-flying Dallas offense that has more weapons than Tyler Shuck does in the Big Easy.
0: Yeah.
3: And that's where, again, I think this could be a shootout. Give me the Ravens, too, but that hook, man. That hook's got me thinking.
0: It's that hook staring at me. It's like a heartbeat. Doom, doom. Doom, doom. Doom, doom. Doom, doom. And I don't know what to do with it. I don't know what to do with it. I want to choke it out, but it's a heartbeat.
3: Give me the Ravens. We'll take the favorites.
0: All right, there it is. That's game number two. What about the third game?
2: Rams at Broncos.
0: This is the toughest one right here.
3: Sunday night, Mile High. We saw last week what that environment can do to an opposing team. No Puka Nacua in this one, but we saw that Davante Adams more than capable of carrying the load even at his age.
0: And he does well against the Broncos as well.
3: He does.
0: Yep.
3: Obviously no Myles Garrett on IR, but then again, has he actually moved to Los Angeles yet? I don't know if we actually have record of that. Aaron Donald had the third fastest get off in the league in his return to the league after a three-year retirement. So he's pretty good still, which is good to hear.
0: Is Denver good? I mean, you saw him up close and personal. Is their offense good?
3: It depends. I want to know if they learned anything in the second half. They really came at the Jaguars with a strong short passing attack. They figured out how to utilize Jalen Waddle in the second half of that game, which was a huge development because we know he had basically a goose egg against the Kansas City Chiefs on Monday Night Football in week one. When I look at time to throw from last week, actually it's this combined, the first 2 weeks of the season, Bo Nix, 2.85 yards or 2.85 seconds time to throw. It's about top 15, middle of the pack in the league.
0: Yeah.
3: They were at their best when they were able to just get the ball out quickly.
0: Right.
3: It's an offensive line that has obviously been together for 3 years, that same starting five. They're all healthy. And so that's where I think if they take the game plan from that fourth quarter against the Jags and hit the ground running with it, then yeah, I think that the Broncos give themselves a chance. But at the same time, if you are relying on the short passing attack and if you can't find those splash plays downfield to Jalen Waddle, then you are relying on Bo Nix to matriculate up and down a football field on 12 to 15 play drives without turning the ball over, and that's also a gamble.
0: So, with that being said...
3: Oh, I like the Rams. I like the Rams to cover by a field goal. I think this is screaming walk-off.
0: So if that's the case, which I'm not against it at all, but we're going with all the favorites.
3: Yeah, I feel like, I don't know. I feel like week three could sometimes be wacky, but at the same time, I feel like that's going to happen at some point.
0: I always get nervous when you go with all the favorites because it's, you know what, there's always one that's the inevitable. You know what I mean? Like,
3: right.
0: that's how I always feel. And it might be that Ravens because of that hook.
3: What does Jovan think? I know Sister Sledge, she's scared away.
0: She tapped out. She was like, yeah, y'all on your own.
3: Jovan, what do you think, especially given that you are fresh off of the Atlanta Falcons' first win
0: jaded.
3: Of the season?
0: I gotta he's
3: say,
0: jaded.
3: Hold on, Q. I got to read that stat. The last two teams who defeated the Packers in their home opener went on to appear in the Super Bowl. It's only happened twice since 2000, but both those teams went on to be in the Super Bowl. They didn't win the Super Bowl. They were in the Super Bowl.
0: Guess what? That's not going to happen with this team. The team that just beat the Packers, the Falcons, they ain't going to the Super Bowl.
3: Jovan, say it with your chest. Your team's off this weekend. You certainly have a lucky hand after your team pulled off an impressive victory at Lambeau Thursday.
4: Yeah, I'm happy about the win, but I'm not that delusional. I don't think they're going to make it to the Super Bowl. Obviously, I'd love to be wrong, but
0: they ain't getting that far.
4: I hate to say it, but they're not going that far this year.
3: Any of these teams going that far, or at the very least going to align with our picks?
4: Yeah, let's break down these picks real quick. I think Jaguars are going to win. You mentioned the Patriots are banged up. I think that's going to play a huge factor. Jaguars had a tough loss against the Broncos. I think some home cooking will help out Jacksonville in this matchup, so I'm cool with the Jaguars. Ravens, Cowboys. Yeah, I don't trust that Cowboys defense still. I think it's still going to be a work in progress for Dallas for the next several weeks. I think Lamar and company are going to have fun in Brazil, run the ball over the Cowboys. Yeah, give me the Ravens in that one. And last but not least, Rams at Broncos. Yeah, this one's tough, but I still don't trust that Broncos offense that much. Mm-hmm. So I'm going to still roll with the Rams. I think Aaron Donald's going to get a couple of sacks. He's going to have some fun out there as well. Matthew Stafford at least has Davante Adams throw the ball, who's turned back the clock, it feels like. So, yeah, I think the Rams are going to win, so I'm going to roll with y'all on all of the picks for this week.
3: Javon just wants everyone to have fun.
0: Fun is the theme. Yeah, exactly. Fun is the theme.
4: Everybody should have fun,
0: yeah. Jaguars are going to have fun at home. Ravens are going to have fun in Brazil. The Rams are going to have fun in Denver. Hey,
3: we're going to have fun watching these games, Q.
4: Exactly. Hey,
0: it's all good. I like it. Okay, well, we're going to lock them in, though. We're rocking with the Jags. We're rocking with the Ravens. And we're rocking with the Rams. Those are guaranteed to go 3-0 while everyone else loses. And so we can get to the top of the leaderboard here on ESPN Radio's NFL Pick'em Challenge. She's Mia O'Brien. I'm Q Myers. If you did it big, you know we're going to talk about it. We're going to highlight it. And we'll do it next here on Game Night on ESPN Radio on the all-new ESPN app.
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0: If you're not with the DJ, you gotta go. You ain't gotta go home, but you gotta get the hell out of here. 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She's Mia O'Brien. I'm Q Myers, and we like to highlight the best of the best, and we like to do it like this.
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2: Nothing can stop me. I'm all the way up.
1: This is All the Way Up.
2: All the way up.
1: On Game Night.
2: I'm all the way up.
0: All right, Mia, let's start with college football. They're only the reigning national champions. They go by the name of Hoosiers. Indiana, ranked number 5, going up against Northwestern. Opening up conference play. Should be no problem, right? Think again.
3: That was a heck of a college football game.
4: It was. You got to give Northwestern a ton of credit.
3: I tell you what, it was a good football game. And it came out the right way.
4: Yep, no question about that. Kurt Cigetti shakes hands with David Braun down there.
3: Yeah, a lot of respect between those two guys.
4: No question about that.
3: Braun's 2-2 against Cigetti now. He had a 2-1 lead over him in games. You don't think Coach Cigetti knew that either.
4: That's exactly right. All right, score final. Indiana 29, Northwestern 23.
2: Nothing can stop me. I'm all the way up.
5: I just hope everyone had fun, Q, especially Learfield on the call of that 29-23 Indiana victory. Their 20th consecutive win dating back to week one last year. That is the longest active streak in college football.
0: I don't know how much Kirk Cigetti is going to think that was a good football game. I think Kirk Cigetti is going to look at so many different times where Indiana blew it and allowed Northwestern to stay in it. And honestly, if Northwestern was a little bit better, well-oiled machine, they probably win that game. There was multiple times that they made mistakes. You know, they had third and 19 swing pass out to the flats for a gain of like 2. And then they get a personal foul penalty that extends the drive, give them 15 yards and a first down. And then they go down and score a touchdown. Like, little plays like that for Northwestern where they're not quite that well-oiled machine. If they were a little bit better, they might have upset Indiana.
5: And at that point, when the swing pass that went for negative 2 yards occurred, and then, of course, that favorable penalty that then allowed Indiana to get an automatic first down, it was a 2-point ball game, Q.
0: Yes.
5: If you want to talk about a game-changing decision call, that was it right there. And I don't think Kurt Cigetti wants to hear this, but he is 50-6 now at the FBS level. That ties Ryan Day for the second fastest 50 wins among head coaches to 2 debut since 1978. He doesn't care about any of that. He's going to be worried about everything else that occurred on the grass in between the lines on Friday night.
0: Yeah, and again, I don't think he at any point is going to say that was a good football game, but it was a victory for the Indiana Hoosiers. Showing love to the ones that deserve it here on Game Night on ESPN Radio and the all-new ESPN app. How will we take this party to the diamond? Speaking of the Diamondbacks and the Padres.
6: Nolan swings, and there it goes! High and deep, left field, number 30, Arenado! Into the second basket of the Western Metal Supply Company. It's a 2-run shot, and the Diamondbacks have a 6-2 lead.
3: What else can you say about Nolan Arenado? I mean, this guy is on a mission, and he's finding the fountain of youth.
2: Nothing can stop me. I'm all the way up.
5: Now, them boys are having fun at Arizona Sports 98.7 FM, and the Diamondbacks are having a whole lot of fun. They picked quite the time to win 6 straight games. That's the second time that they have done that in the last 2 seasons. It's tied for the longest win streak since they won 13 back in 2017. Again, in case you missed it, with the Phillies losing 2-0 to the Rays this evening, all of a sudden, things getting a little tight out there in the NL wildcard race, Q.
0: Our good friend Jasper hit us and said, I knew the Phillies had been bad in September, but I had no idea how bad. 2 runs in 27 innings, 1 home run in 55 innings. Yeah, no way they make it to the World Series, much less win it. That's from our good friend Jasper. Hit us on our socials here on Game Night on ESPN Radio and the all-new ESPN app. So the Diamondbacks, as long as the Phillies keep playing with their food, they're like, hey, we'll play. We'll be a part of the shenanigans. We're just going to keep on winning. Speaking of winning, the Guardians, they took on the Royals. What did they do?
7: The pitch. And he lines that one twisting fair inside the line and down the left field corner. Two runs are home. Halpin being waved around third. The relay from Witt is in time to get him. Petey Halpin gunned down trying to score from first. A two-run double for Martinez and a five spot for Cleveland in the top of the ninth.
8: 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Ring the bell.
5: Ring the bell on yourself, Jovan.
8: Yeah. We could have fun, Jovan, but not that much fun.
5: You just heard that
9: hey,
5: one.
9: Hey, it's Gretos all the time, you know?
5: Oh, no. Oh, no. You're brave. We saw all these nice things about the Falcons, too.
8: I know.
5: Okay. You just heard that one on ESPN Radio. The Gardos were all the time. I guess it was tied, though, at one point in time. 7-7. That made it 12-7, though. That five spot in the ninth inning queue. They win it. The White Sox, we're going to get to them here in just a second, also winners tonight. And so the AL Central race also yet to be decided. Cleveland 8-1 in their last nine games. That's the best record in the majors during that span.
0: As we show that love to the ones that deserve it here on Game Night on ESPN Radio on the all-new ESPN app, you mentioned the White Sox got it done. How did they get it done?
10: The 1-0 is hit in the air a ton the other way. Left center, number two tonight. Number 35 for Mooney. Sagano had that familiar look on his face again. That little smirk as if to say, he got me again.
2: Nothing can stop me. I'm all the way up.
5: In the words of Munetaka Murakami, on a scale of 1 to 10, that was a 100. It actually is courtesy of ESPN 1000, as a matter of fact.
0: There you go.
5: As Murakami and the White Sox get the dub 6-1 on the road. The win also keeps them one game ahead. Yes, one game ahead of the Gardos. Oh, no, excuse me. The Guardians have a one-game lead over the White Sox. Sorry, it's getting late early out here. Guardians still have a one-game lead over the White Sox in the AL Central. They control their own destiny to win the division if they win Saturday and Sunday. But obviously, if they slip up, a prime opportunity for the Southsiders to claim the AL Central.
0: You're just thinking about how much fun Murakami is.
5: He seems
0: like a fun guy.
5: He's so exciting. And also, he's really good with the bat, too.
0: Yeah, he is. Yeah, he is. Matter of fact, 35 home runs this season. So there you go. He's doing his thing. The White Sox, 61st game with 6-plus runs this season. I'm not mad at them at all. How about the Marlins and the Braves? This one was all Marlins.
11: 1-1. Acuna reaches for that. He flares one into left center field. Marcy got a great break. And he glides to it in left center to put it away. Yuri Perez, what a job tonight. And he goes out with a bang in 26. Yuri Perez fires a complete game. One hit shutout. And the Marlins down the Braves in the final series opener at 26. 3-0 on Friday night here at Lone Tree Ballpark.
2: Nothing can stop me. I'm all the way up.
5: Producer Jovan plays the song, and we reward him with that call, courtesy of 104.3 WQAM. His Braves lose, but of course, the ATL already going to be represented in the MLB postseason.
0: Absolutely. So we got to get a little bit of get back. He gave too much love to Emmett, so we had to get him a little dig.
9: Doesn't matter anyways.
0: Back. Yeah, it don't matter. He's having fun. She's Mia O'Brien. I'm Q Myers. Sports Center All Night is up next on ESPN Radio.
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15: Here is our weather in Middle Tennessee. Tonight, mostly clear with a low near 56. Northeast wind 5 to 10 miles per hour. Saturday, mostly sunny with a high near 79.

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6: Sports Center all night. 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
7: 3-2, the pitch on the ground pass Garcia into left field. It's a base hit. Kwan is home. Here comes Ramirez. It's a two-run single for Angel Martinez. And Cleveland has a 2-0 lead in the first.
6: Indiana hosts Northwestern for some college football Friday Night Lights.
8: Here's the snap. Oh, fumble. And Indiana's got a safety.
9: Yes.
8: He fumbled the football on the snap for Elijah Hardy. Puts them on the ground, and Indiana gets a two-point conversion.
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10: It's going to be like business as usual, go on the road, handle our business. 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
6: Plus, objects in the mirror might be closer than they appear.
7: Now he swings, sends a high fly ball deep right field. Harris going back on the warning track. That ball is gone! Home run, Jordan Lawler! Of the season, and the Diamondbacks extend their lead to 4-0.
11: Doc Emmerich's keys to the game. What do we have here? Well, hit the first batter, clear the benches? What is this?
12: 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Just shake somebody up out there. Why not? 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
13: Coming up, the hunt for October's almost in the bag. MLB postseason on deck. 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Six ranked matchups in college football to get to. And all the latest from the NFL as week three is upon us. But the night belonged to baseball, and the AL Central, it's the place to be. Entering Friday, the Guardians carried a one-game lead over the White Sox atop the division, and Cleveland visiting Kansas City for the weekend. A must-win here for the Guardians to stay out in front. You heard the game right here on ESPN Radio. Mike Farron and Doug Glanville had the call. And these two teams, they came ready to play. Top of the first inning.
7: 3-2, the pitch. On the ground pass, Garcia into left field. It's a base hit. Kwan is home. Here comes Ramirez. It's a two-run single for Angel Martinez. And Cleveland has a 2-0 lead in the first.
13: Martinez would finish the night 2-for-5, 4 RBI. And he's recorded 12 RBI in the last 10 games. That goose egg on the board for Kansas City, it didn't last long. Bottom half of the inning.
7: First pitch. And Kags lines it down the left field line. That one's going to get into the corner. It'll be extra bases. Witt can fly. He's streaking around third. He's heading home. He'll score without a throw. Kansas City on the board. It's 2-1 Cleveland thanks to the opposite field double from Jack Caglione.
13: And so we are off and running in the first. Just one inning later, bottom of the second, bats, they're still at it.
7: Williams ready at the 2-2. Breaking ball hammered deep down the right field line. That one is back and it is gone. Carter Jensen sets off the fireworks at Kauffman Stadium with a two-run shot, his 26th of the year, and we are tied at three.
13: And so just like that, it's knotted up. These two kept swinging, and we enter the bottom of the eighth. Guardians up 7-5, and Jensen again.
7: Isbell from first.

0: pitch. Jensen swings and high. It's one high in the air. Deep to right center field. Martinez going back. He's to the fence. It's gone. It's tied.
1: Carter Jensen.
2: And so in the ninth, Cleveland's Jose Ramirez at the dish.
0: 7-7 game. The set. The 3-1. Outside, ball four, and Cleveland takes the lead 8-7. Four walks in the inning for Nate Pearson.
2: And the Guardians piled on more. They'd go on to win this one 12-9, trying to maintain that one-game lead over the White Sox, and if so, will control their own destiny. The Guardians will either be the second seed or the sixth seed in the American League playoffs, and they're 8-1 in their last nine games. Best record in baseball during that span. How about 15-8 in the month of September? Tied with the Rays and the Yankees for the best record in the American League. And Gavin Williams for Cleveland, 3 1/3 innings pitched here, 5 hits, gave up 4 earned runs. He is up to 248 Ks on the season. That passes Jacob Mizorowski for the most in baseball. And then there's the other half of this equation. Rockies, White Sox from the south side of Chi-Town. The White Sox clinched a postseason berth with the win over the Royals on Thursday, en route to becoming the first team in Major League history to follow consecutive 100-loss seasons with a playoff berth. Their first appearance since 2021. The White Sox do own the head-to-head tiebreaker over Cleveland. And their star at the plate in the first.
3: The 2-2. Swing and a drive out into right. Way back there and gone. Number 34.
4: I guess he did want a part of Mooney. He paid for it, but he wanted a part of him. That was a bomb out of here to straightaway right.
3: 2-0 in the first. The 1-0 is hit in the air a ton the other way. Left center. Number 2 tonight. Number 35 for Mooney.
4: Sagano had that familiar look on his face again. That little smirk as if to say, he got me again.
2: Third career multi-home run game, breaking the tie for most among rookies this season. We're in the bottom of the ninth. The White Sox trying to finish this one off.
3: The 2-2 pitch. Hit in the air to center field. Brenton Doyle back. Now in a step. He's got it. Sox win. They hold serve tonight. 6-1 the final. We'll keep an eye on that game in Kansas City. But they've got their 83rd win of the year. And now a half game out of first place.
2: The calls in this one from ESPN 1000, and you heard it right there. The 83rd win that holds serve. One game back of Cleveland with two to go. But how about the 61st game with 6-plus runs this season for Chicago? Tied for the third most in baseball behind the Cubs and the Nationals. What a year for the White Sox. So from the American League to the National League, Rays, Phillies, and talk about a good one on paper. Phillies can clinch a postseason berth with the win and some help elsewhere. They entered with a 2-game lead over the Diamondbacks for the third NL wildcard spot. They sent their ace, Christopher Sanchez, to the hill. The Rays, they've already earned the wild card bye and already locked up the top seed in the American League. And it's the Rays at the plate in the second, already up 1-0.
5: On the last Friday of the regular season, here's a drive deep to left by Fortes, but the wind pushing it back, looking up at the wall, and it's gone anyway. Nick Fortes hits one over the left field wall against the teeth of the wind, and the Rays have a 2-0 lead, and they're already booing in Philadelphia.
2: That from 620 WDAE. It wasn't all about the Rays, though. Sanchez was dealing tonight on the mound in the seventh.
6: 0-2 on Mateo. Swing and a miss. He struck him out. And it's another 1-2-3 inning for Christopher Sanchez. Now the Phillies just need to get the man some runs. As we go to the bottom of the seventh, it is stretch time here at Citizens Bank Park, and the Phillies trail 2-0.
2: Sports Radio 94 WIP. So 10 Ks for the ace, and that's his sixth 10-strikeout game this season, tied for second most in the National League with, you guessed it, Jacob Mizorowski. Good company. And the Phillies, they're now down to their last out in the ninth.
6: And the Phillies once again fail to lower their magic number. And the door is wide open for the Diamondbacks as the Phillies get shut out for the 12th time this season. They don't manage a single base runner against this Rays bullpen. And over the last 27 innings, the Phillies have scored a total of 2 runs.
2: Yikes, that's tough sledding. Rays with the win here. Snaps a 9-game losing streak versus the Phillies. The last win had been in 2021. This is the Rays' 13th shutout win this season, tied for the 5th most in baseball. And the Phillies, half a game back of the Cubs for the second NL wild card, down to just a game and a half at the moment of lead over the Diamondbacks for the 3rd wild card. And Phillies interim manager Don Mattingly after the game.
7: Crowd reaction is kind of normal, so it's not like it's any different. It's kind of all year long like that. So, I mean, whatever happened tonight, we're not getting back. And so we got to be ready to play tomorrow. That's all there is to it.
2: Get ready to play for sure. But how does Philly improve the offense? Mattingly again.
7: We had a score. At this point in the year, I mean, taking thousands of swings, taking thousands of ground balls, the guys have worked all year. It's not about that. We just got to be able to get it done now.
2: So the ride continues for the Phillies, and they're back at it again later tonight. First pitch, 7:15 Eastern. Diamondbacks, Padres, D-backs. They entered 2 games back of the Phillies for that third NL wildcard spot, hanging on by a thread with a 5% chance to make the playoffs per ESPN Analytics. And the Padres, holy smokes, 2 months ago, they were 3 games under 500, a paper-thin rotation, an underwhelming offense, and a bullpen that, well, they couldn't do everything. Padres entered Friday with a 16-5 record in September, most wins in baseball this month, enough to clinch a postseason berth. And talk about what have you done for me lately. Top of the second here.
8: Now he swings, sends a high fly ball deep right field. Harris going back on the warning track. That ball is gone! Home run, Jordan Lawler! His 6th of the season, and the Diamondbacks extend their lead to 4-0. As the mound visit is over, Perdomo swings at the first pitch. Fly ball deep center field. Going back, Merrill to the track. It is off his glove. He dropped it. One run scores. Marte scores. Here comes Moreno. It's a bases clearing double, and the Diamondbacks now lead it 10-2. The 0-2. Swung on and hit well to right. Carroll moving back makes the catch. Inning is over, and the chase is still on for the Diamondbacks. They take down the Padres by a final score of 11-4, and they are now just 1 game back of Philadelphia with 2 to go in the regular season.
2: And the call's there from Arizona Sports, 98.7 FM. How about the AL West? Astros Athletics. Astros entered Friday tied with the Rangers for first place in the AL West, and they own the tiebreaker with Texas. A 3-run 8th helped the Astros, but in the end, it wasn't enough. Athletics beat the Astros 6-5. SportsCenter All Night, ESPN Radio, and Week 5 of college football is upon us. 6 games. Between AP-ranked teams on Saturday, most in a single week since conference champ weekend in 2023. And up tonight, Northwestern Indiana. First time both teams have entered the game with no losses since a season opening match in 1981, 45 years ago. Indiana's won all 3 games this season by at least 35 points, tied for its longest streak in program history. And the Wildcats, they're fresh off a big win over Colorado, 41-7. And they had some confidence in this one, and it showed in the first quarter.
9: Aiden Childs is the quarterback. Caleb Komolafay is the running back. Here's the snap.
10: Oh,
9: he
10: fumbled
9: it. And Indiana's got a safety.
10: Yes.
9: He fumbled the football on the snap. Elijah Hardy puts them on the ground, and Indiana gets a 2-point conversion, and they will. And Northwestern will have to punt the ball away.
2: Don Fisher from Learfield. First quarter ended with the Hoosiers holding a 2-0 lead. And then in the second, hoping to extend the lead if they can.
9: First and goal for Indiana. Damian Chandler and Becker both split to the far side. Trevor Gibbs again. I take that back. Trevor Gibbs. And here's a throw to the end zone. Touchdown! Nick Marsh cuts it right up inside. What a terrific throw by Josh Hoover. Got him at the back of the end zone before he could step out of it. And Indiana's got 6 on the board.
2: And that's when the real fun would begin. We're going to jump all the way to the 4th. This one's close.
4: Hyman in motion. Here's Giles rolling right. Giles throwing end zone. There's Wilde. Gets the toe down. Is he in? It is a touchdown. They signal touchdown. Spectacular catch by Griffin Wilde at the back of the end zone again. Got his foot down. And the Wildcats are within two, and they will go for two and try to tie the game.
9: Aiden Childs, ready under center. Here's the snap. Childs rolling it out. He gets hit. He goes down. And they stop him anyway. Childs tried to run it himself. Amari Farrell came up and put him on the ground.
2: Credit to Northwestern. No quitting these cats. Late in the fourth, Indiana up 22-20. Ball near the goal line.
10: Well, you got some big human beings in there.
9: Under center, Josh Hoover takes the snap. Fakes it.
10: There we go.
9: Into the end zone.
10: There we go.
9: Indiana scores a touchdown as Josh Hoover fakes the handoff. Northwestern did not expect him to run it. He just turned around and ran it into the end zone untouched.
2: And that would make it 28-20. The Wildcats would steal a field goal at the end, but Indiana squeezes out the win here.
10: That was a heck of a college football game.
9: It was. You got to give Northwestern a ton of credit.
10: I tell you what, it was a good football game. It came out the right way.
9: Yep, no question about that. Kurt Seghetti shakes hands with David Braun down there.
10: Yeah, a lot of respect between those two guys. Yep,
9: no question about
10: now,
9: that.
10: Braun's 2-2 against Seghetti now. He had a 2-1 lead over him in games. You don't think Coach Seghetti knew that either.
9: That's exactly right. All right, score final. Indiana 29, Northwestern 23.
2: And Coach Seghetti after the game on the penalties piling up and also a quick injury update.
11: Might have been out of bounds. What was your view
12: late
11: on it?
12: Hip drop penalty not called, which was consistent early in the game. Penalties on the other side not called. Penalties on us, mysterious penalties being called. But, regardless, you hate to see that happen to a good player like that. He was playing really well, but he'll do everything he can to get back as soon as possible.
2: And so the head man has spoken. Indiana moves to 4-0 on the season. They're idle next week before traveling to Rutgers to continue Big Ten play on October 3rd. And they call it the All-Coast Conference ACC West Coast Action. That's next. 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
1: 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Chris Burnett with you here on SportsCenter All Night to the West Coast for some late night ACC college football action. Clemson visiting Cal, just the second all-time meeting between the programs. Cal defeated Clemson 37-13 in the 1992 Citrus Bowl. Both teams trying to start the year 2-0 in conference play. This one might be bigger for Clemson, though. Tigers just haven't looked like the Tigers we've come to know for a while. Clemson is averaging 298 yards per game this season. That's 128th out of 138 FBS programs, and that is the worst in the ACC. This one's still going right now. Currently just under 12 minutes left in the fourth quarter. Clemson holding a 17-10 lead. It was Cal jumping out on top first, scoring 7-0 with 5:15 left to go in the first, 14:56 left in the second, and Clemson would add a field goal. They would enter the locker room up 10-7. And Clemson would score again in the third. Cal tacked on a field goal, giving us our score at the moment. Stay with us. We will keep you updated here. You can catch the remainder of this one, though, in progress on ESPN. SportsCenter All Night, ESPN Radio, back to the Diamond. Cardinals, Brewers. Brewers have a team record 100 wins this season, the most by an NL Central team since 2016. St. Louis, out of it this year, maybe next year, jumping all the way to the eighth.
2: The 1-1 pitch, and Bryce, a ground ball left side, that's going to find its way into left field. Churio's in, streaking around third is Hamilton. He will score. The Brewers break the tie. It is 6-4 Milwaukee here in the eighth.
1: 620 WTMJ, and the Brewers would win it 8-4, the 101st win this season. That's the most in baseball as they hold the number one seed in the postseason. Cubs, Red Sox said, hey, let's play two today. So game one of a doubleheader for these two. The Red Sox clinched a playoff spot for the second consecutive season on Sunday, hoping to clinch the five seed here. They need a win in one of the doubleheaders and some help. The Cubs clinched postseason berth with the win over the Marlins on Thursday. So bottom of the seventh, score tied 3-3.
3: 0-1 to Wong. Pitch is swung and ripped into left field. Base hit, and the Red Sox go ahead. That's why you don't bunt. Connor drives him home. Roman touches the plate. It's a double for Wong, and it's 4-3 Red Sox.
4: What'd I tell you?
1: 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That was enough to finish it off. Red Sox indeed get the win 4-3, and they do clinch the number five seed in the American League and a date with the Yankees in a best of three wild card series beginning Tuesday. That's consecutive postseason meetings against New York for just the second time in series history. Game two, the fun continued. The runs did not. Scoreless in the bottom of the eighth.
3: Pitch. Swinging a high drive in a deep left field. It's carrying back at the warning track. Hits at the wall. It's off the green. The Red Sox are going to take the lead. Kiner Falefa scores. Jones behind him. Wall ball, two-run double for Abreu. What a welcome sight that is. And it's 2-0 Red Sox.
4: That ball had to have been absolutely torched to hit that high up on the monster.
1: 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Abreu had gone 10 straight games without an RBI, longest drought of the season. And 2-0 is your final score. Red Sox take both games on Friday. For the Cubs, they missed the chance to clinch no worse than the five seed in the National League, and they're shut out for the 14th time this season, second most among playoff teams with the Guardians. And a change of plans for the regular season finale here. Both of these teams will be flying to Tampa later today for a one game at Tropicana Field on Sunday due to the nor'easter currently in the Boston area. Cubs skipper Craig Counsell after the game.
5: You know, it's inconvenient, but it's not a big deal. I mean, we're just going to jump on a plane and we're going to go sleep in Tampa tonight. We got an off day tomorrow, and you know, we'll go to the field on Sunday and play a game. So it's just a little bit of extra travel, but nothing anybody can do about it.
1: Making the most of it there. Staying in the AL East, Orioles, Yankees also playing two on Friday. Yankees locked into the four seed in the first spot in the wild card in the American League. The Orioles, It's just not their year. But they do have Pete Alonso, game one, in the third.
6: Alonso hits this high in the air, deep left field. The wind won't stop this. It's in the seats. Number 42 for the Polar Bear, and it's 2-0 Orioles.
1: And the Orioles would win game one, 10-2. Game two in the sixth.
7: Driven the other way, right field. Didn't chase his Hines, and he can't make the play. The ball bounces into the seat, so two runs will score as Volpe doubles off of Nunez, and the Yankees double up their lead. It's 4-0.
1: Those from Yes Network, and the Yankees win this one 6-3, 93rd win this season, one shy of matching their win total from each of the last two seasons combined, and again, they'll get their chance against the Red Sox on Tuesday. Rangers, Twins ultimately the winners here, 10-2. It's down to the wire in baseball's AL Central. More coming your way. SportsCenter All Night continues. It's ESPN Radio.
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1: Golden State's Stephen Curry has agreed to a two-year, $116 million contract extension with the franchise with a player option in 2028-29, sources have told ESPN. The Rams are targeting a Week 4 return for wide receiver Puka Nacua, who is dealing with what Coach Sean McVay called soreness in his groin. McVay said Nacua will not practice Friday and will be listed as doubtful to play Sunday night against the Denver Broncos. Nacua has not practiced since September 17th. And the Cleveland Guardians drew consecutive bases-loaded walks in a five-run ninth inning, capped by Angel Martinez's two-run double. And the Cleveland Guardians beat the Kansas City Royals 12-9 Friday night to maintain a one-game lead over the Chicago White Sox in the AL Central.
17: 12-9 the score. Massey to first, glove by Lowe. He'll take it himself, and this one is over. The Cleveland Guardians behind a five-run top of the ninth where they managed just one hit. Beat the Kansas City Royals tonight. It wasn't easy, 12-9, but they hold on to a one-game lead in the American League Central. Their magic number is 2 to clinch the Central and to buy.
1: And that's the final call heard right here on ESPN Radio. Now let's head to Chicago, where Mike Farron and Doug Glanville are standing by with more. Mike?
17: Chris, thank you. Well, this was a wild one in Kansas City tonight. And 5 in the ninth with just one hit for the Guardians helped them to the 12-9 victory and hold that one-game lead in the Central.
11: Well, you know, it wasn't their best baseball, but at this time of the year, there's so much at stake with that division title and the balance, and the White Sox have the tiebreaker, so they got to punch it through. And this is a game that was really sloppy, and you could lose your focus in a game like this. You know, the Royals are out of it. They're playing whatever, but at the same time, the Guardians still figured out a way to kind of work against sort of the Royals that were struggling with command late when it most counted. So the high leverage moments, the Guardians stayed firm, and the Royals kind of fell apart at the seams.
17: Yeah, I think if you had gone to Stephen Vogt before the game and said, your ace, Gavin Williams, is going to give you 3 1/3 and give up 4 runs,
11: yep,
17: and you're going to win the game, he would have given you the biggest hug that he possibly could have, because it didn't feel that way early on.
11: No, but, you know, the Guardians still kept their offensive approach. You know, they still did what they needed to do. They got their walks. They made contact, got a couple of home runs. So they stayed within that realm of focus, and despite Williams' struggles, the bullpen did a good enough job to kind of hold it, and then the Royals just imploded, and they just took advantage of that.
17: 2 games to go. They have a one-game lead over the Chicago White Sox in the American League Central. They need to win it outright because Chicago has the tiebreaker, and the winner of that division is going to end up with the number 2 seed and a bye. For Doug Glanville, I'm Mike Farron right here on your home for the postseason. Major League Baseball on ESPN Radio and the ESPN app. Now let's go back to Chris Burnett in the studio.
1: Thanks, guys. Great job out there in Kansas City. What a game, and what a finish to this season. 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
18: The 0-2. Swung on and hit well to right. Carroll moving back, makes the catch. Inning is over, and the chase is still on for the Diamondbacks. They take down the Padres by a final score of 11-4, and they are now just one game back of Philadelphia with 2 to go in the regular season.
1: That from Arizona Sports 98.7 FM. So the D-backs get the win, and if they win out, they'll jump the Phillies for the third NL wild card spot. Third baseman Nolan Arenado had this to say after the game.
19: You knew the score of the Philadelphia game before you took the field. Did you need any more motivation?
20: No, I mean, obviously we're paying attention. Obviously we saw the last out, and it gives us extra motivation, but it's a credit to the group coming in ready to go, regardless of the score and whatever, regardless of what happened. We knew we had to come out and play good baseball, and we did.
19: Did Lars call ambush on the first pitch?
20: That was awesome, and we absolutely needed that. I feel like it kind of gave everyone like a nice little deep breath, and I think it was off and running after that.
19: Listen, Nolan, you guys have not been kind to Casey Mize, all due respect to his talent. I want to get to your home run, though. You punished a mistake, and it was your 30th. Can you run us through this and the emotions that you felt here?
20: Yeah, Yeah, you know, obviously, I think he just hung it over the plate a little bit, and I was able to stay back. You know, I just try to, you know, be slow and early. I was able to recognize it early enough, and thank God it went out. You know, 30 homers is awesome, and I just can't thank God enough for this year so far.
19: I love this because you went right to Joe Mather when you were done with everybody. That right there. Yeah. What does that tell us about your relationship and how this offense has responded?
20: I mean, Joe and the hitting coaches, all of it. You know, Ease and Corey, I mean, all these guys, they've really helped me. You know, I can't thank them enough for what they've done for me in my career this year. And it's just all the coaches. But the hitting coaches have been grinding with me every day. You know, I'm making them work harder probably than they ever have. But, and they love it. And I just can't thank them enough. And it's not just them. It's McKay and all these guys. They're pushing me. They have high expectations for me. And it's motivating me.
19: That's what makes you you, though, doesn't it?
20: Yeah, I mean, I'm trying to be me, man. I'm trying to be me.
19: Before I let you go, game 161 tomorrow. It's right there. I know you need help, but it's right there. What do you want Phoenix fans to know back in Arizona right now about all of this?
20: Yeah, just like we've done all year. We're not going to quit. We're going to keep fighting. We're facing a really good team right now. Today was a great start, and then tomorrow we got to come out ready to go again.
19: Enjoy it.
1: So that from the Diamondbacks. Meanwhile, speaking of keeping pace with the Phillies.
2: And the Phillies once again fail to lower their magic number. And the door is wide open for the Diamondbacks as the Phillies get shut out for the 12th time this season. They don't manage a single base runner against this Rays bullpen. And over the last 27 innings, the Phillies have scored a total of 2 runs.
1: And that's tough. Are the Phillies feeling daunted? Phillies skipper Don Mattingly.
21: Well, I guess I'd rather be in our spot than theirs because we can still control our own destiny. So, at this point, none of that matters, how daunting it looks or what it looks like. We just got to win a game and play ball tomorrow.
1: Phillies taking it down to the wire to make the postseason. 2 games left, currently occupy that 3rd spot in the NL wild card, just the 1 game ahead of Arizona. Dodgers, Giants. Dodgers are locked into the 2 seed in the National League. We'll have a bye to the National League Division Series. And Tarek Skubal on the bump for LA in this one. Gave up 4 earned runs in his last start against the Giants on September 19th. That tied his season high. We're in the first.
22: And Teoscar Hernandez rips this one deep to left field, way back and gone. A first pitch solo home run for Teoscar Hernandez, and the Dodgers jump on the board. It is 1-0.
1: AM 570 LA Sports, and the Dodgers would go on to win it 2-0. Skubal, 7 innings pitched, 3 hits, no runs, no walks, 10 Ks. The first left-handed pitcher with 10 strikeouts and 80% strikes in a game since pitch count data has been tracked. That's back to 1988. The Dodgers, it's their 14th shutout this season, tied for the 5th most in baseball, and 3 of them have come versus the Giants. Braves, Marlins. Braves locked into the 3 seed in the National League behind the Brewers and the Dodgers. Will host a best-of-3 wild card series starting Tuesday. This one was scoreless until the 7th.
23: And the first pitch to Joe Mack. He golfs high in the air, out to right and deep. There's no doubt about it. Top take on a Mack attack. A beauty of a bomb. His 14th. And we finally got a score. It's 1-0 Fish in the bottom of the 7th.
1: 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Braves could get nothing going here. Down to their final out in the 9th.
23: 1-1. Acuna reaches for that. He flares one into left center field. Marcy got a great break. And he drives to it in left center to put it away. Yuri Perez, what a job tonight. And he goes out with a bang in 26. Yuri Perez fires a complete game. 1 hit shutout. And the Marlins down the Braves in the final series opener at 26. 3-0 on Friday night here at Lone Tree Ballpark.
1: The first career complete game for Perez, I might add. Youngest Marlins pitcher to throw a shutout with 1 or fewer hits since Anibal Sanchez's no-hitter in 2006. For the Braves, 3rd game with 1 or 0 hits this season. It's tied for the most such games in a season for the franchise since 1901. Again, Braves locked into that number 3 seed and will host the 6th seed in the NL Wild Card Series starting Tuesday. As for teams already gearing up for next season, Tigers beat the Pirates 8-7. Nationals beat the Mets 7-6. Blue Jays get the win over the Reds 6-5, and the Angels beat the Mariners 7-5. Sports Center All Night, ESPN Radio. Back to college football. The 6 ranked matchups this week include a record-breaking 4 in the SEC, and it's all eyes and ears and College Game Day descending upon Knoxville. Texas, Tennessee, battle for who's the real UT. Texas making a rare visit to Rocky Top, and by rare, I mean the first one ever. Longhorns still riding high after the Ohio State win in Austin 2 weeks ago. And the Vols, they're pumped for this one. Neyland will be rocking like it's 1998, and they'll have Public Enemy number one, QB1, Arch Manning in their sights. Uncle Peyton, he was a star in that building. Arch hoping some of that rubs off on him. The key here is Texas has to start fast. And our Stanford Steve with this on College Football Live.
3: I don't know if it's an X's and O's, but like reading up for this game, I found out Arch Manning's never won a true road game in regulation.
4: Wow.
3: You go back to last year. Okay. At Georgia loss, at Florida loss, at Ohio State loss, and then they beat Kentucky and Mississippi State in overtime. Yeah. So all that, the common theme with that is the way they started those games. They didn't start out well, trailing in all those games in the first half. So I think with this crowd, you know, Sark knows this, coaching here before as an OC, under Coach Saban, Arch has to get off to a good start. That, but Texas said the same thing going into the Ohio State game, and you couldn't get a worse start than was in fumbling the first part of the play of the game. So that's what I think. I think Texas has to get the offense going early.
1: And Texas is going to need Arch at his best. Running back Hollywood Smothers listed as questionable and did not practice on Thursday with a lower leg injury. He was upgraded to probable on Friday, but clearly some concern. Our Desmond Howard on CFB Live as well.
5: Neyland Stadium, one of the loudest stadiums in the country. Once this crowd gets going, it's hard to stop them and slow them down. Arch is going to have some, his hands are going to be tied though without the running back Smothers. They had a formidable 1-2 punch with Smothers and with Relique Brown. Now without Smothers in that backfield, it's going to be hard to get that running game going. When you want to take an opposing crowd out of the game, you want to get your running game established. I think Brown's a good running back, but without my man Smothers, it's going to be tough sledding for them.
1: Smothers is the team's leading rusher, averaging almost 5 yards per carry. Relique Brown, certainly capable. Team's third leading rusher, Arch Manning. Longhorns, Vols, ESPN's College Game Day live at 9 a.m. Eastern time. Kick for this one, noon Eastern on ABC. Ole Miss, Florida, they might still be partying in Oxford after Ole Miss defeated Lane Kiffin's LSU Tigers a week ago, and the party might just be starting in Gainesville. Gators off to a hot start under new head coach John Sumrall. Big SEC road win at Auburn last week, 44-39. Ole Miss won in Oxford in this one last year, but the number 4 Rebels, a dog in this one? Gators offense too much? Can Trinidad be the difference? Our college football reporter Katie George on College Football Live.
6: Ole Miss head coach Pete Golding says he's not surprised that his 4th-ranked Rebels are underdogs on the road here at the Swamp. He says that Florida will be the most complete offense they have played to date, and he knows how difficult it can be when this place is rocking. He said he just doesn't think that his players fully understand how difficult this place will be, and things could be made more challenging because starting running back Kewon Lacy is a game-time decision. He injured his AC joint last week against LSU. It's the same shoulder that required surgery in the offseason, so they're going to let him go through warm-ups, see how he feels, and then they're going to make a call. On Florida's side, with or without Kewon Lacy, they understand the Trinidad Chambliss is one of the best players in college football for good reason. He has a skill set that can help him win in a variety of different ways. All week, John Sumrall and DC Brad White, they've been showing this defense him scrambling. Last week against LSU, the shovel pass. Then in the Sugar Bowl, when he retreated all the way back to the end zone and somehow comes up with a marvelous first down. They know for them to win this game, Florida's got to contain Trinidad Chambliss, who currently leads the odds for the Heisman Trophy.
1: Chambliss indeed atop the Heisman board, but how about the Gators? Some think they should walk out a winner. Mark Long from the Associated Press joined game night.
24: I'm not sure Ole Miss is really good against the run. As much money as they spent on that D-line, they should be better against the run, but, you know, the numbers say otherwise. And Jaden Baugh, to me, is, you know, the best running back in the SEC, among the best in the country, and I would think he's going to get it done at home and really set the tone. And that's what they want to do. You listen to Buster Faulkner this week, they're throwing it actually more than he wants to throw it. And they're not throwing it all that much, but he wants to run it. That's his MO. That's what the Gators do best. Jaden Baugh is obviously a special talent. I believe he'll be the difference. along with the Swamp. I think the atmosphere is going to be insane, and I do think that Ole Miss will find it tough going in there, you know, on first down, second down, third down. You look at Florida's defensive line, they kind of got a little, came to life last week, and I think they'll put enough pressure on Trinidad Chambliss to make a difference.
1: They say only Gators come out alive. Kick for this one, 3:30 Eastern on ABC. Speaking of Lane Kiffin, no rest for the weary. Lane's Tigers welcome Texas A&M to Baton Rouge for a night kick in Death Valley. And after struggling to get Ole Miss QB Trinidad Chambliss on the ground last week, Coach Kiffin spoke about facing a similar style player in A&M QB Marcel Reed.
4: Well, this is a big test. We've struggled here with him before. I think we lead the country in rush defense, but you know, that hasn't been worth against a ton of quarterback schemed runs. You know, last week was just him making stuff on his own and the long run when he pulled the ball. So that's a different set of challenges. Really takes a lot of discipline and a lot of guys doing really well on defense to avoid that.
1: High discipline will be the key here for LSU's defense. Aggies love the quick game on offense. Reed, he's 20-23 on passes at or behind the line of scrimmage this season. On throws beyond the line of scrimmage, he's completing just 52% of his passes. Aggies, Tigers, coverage begins at 7 p.m. Eastern on ESPN Radio and the ESPN app. And tune in as Penn State hosts Wisconsin. Coverage begins at 4:30 p.m. Eastern on ESPN Radio and, again, the ESPN app. The latest from LeBron James, Philly's newest star, as NBA preseason nears. That when SportsCenter All Night continues, it's ESPN Radio.
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0: Number 5.
1: We'll start things off tonight in Kansas City. The Guardians kept pace for the AL Central crown thanks to an Angel Martinez clutch hit in the ninth. Mike Farron with the call here on ESPN Radio.
3: The pitch. And he lines that one twisting fair inside the line and down the left field corner. Two runs are home. Halpin being waved around third. The relay from Witt is in time to get him. Petey Halpin gunned down trying to score from first. A two-run double for Martinez and a five spot for Cleveland in the top of the ninth.
0: Number 4.
1: As for the other side of the race, the White Sox clobbered their way to victory over the Rockies, getting some huge help from their Southside Samurai on ESPN 1000.
3: The 2-2.
4: Swing and a drive out into right. Way back there and gone. Number 34.
5: I guess he did want a part of Mooney. He paid for it, but he wanted a part of him. That was a bomb out of here to straightaway right.
4: 2-0 in the first.
0: Number 3.
1: The Orioles might not be playing for much other than pride at this point, but that hasn't stopped Polar Pete from hitting moonshots. WBAL with the call.
6: The 1-1. Alonzo cracks this left field and forget about it. Wow! Where did that go for number 43? That thing made it to the top of the bleachers, I think, in left center field. I don't think I've ever seen anything like that. 9-1 Baltimore, and Alonzo continues his power parade.
0: Number 2.
1: Miami got a one-hit shutout from their young stud, Yuri Perez, and got all the offense they'd need on one swing of the bat from Joe Mack. 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
3: And the first pitch to Joe Mack. He calls high in the air, out to right and deep. There's no doubt about it. Top tank on a Mack attack. A beauty of a bomb. His 14th. And we finally got a score. It's 1-0 Fish in the bottom of the seventh.
0: Number 1.
1: And finally in San Diego, the Diamondbacks ran roughshod over the Padres. With Nolan Arenado putting the game out of reach early, Arizona Sports 98.7 FM with the call.
3: Nolan swings, and there it goes. High and deep, left field, number 30, Arenado. Into the second basket of the Western Metal Supply Company. It's a two-run shot, and the Diamondbacks have a 6-2 lead.
7: What else can you say about Nolan Arenado? I mean, this guy is on a mission, and he's finding the fountain of youth.
1: 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Hard to believe we're barely a week out from NBA preseason getting underway. The splash of the offseason was LeBron James taking his talents to Philly to join the 76ers. 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
8: My relationship with Tyrese Maxey goes beyond the court.
9: You can tell every time you mention him on the
8: podcast.
9: You love
8: him. And by the way, when I mentioned him in the past on the podcast, Philly was not even in question. No. Like, it was just like
9: you didn't even know they would.
8: No, absolutely. I didn't even, you know, obviously, and it's way before the JB trade as well, which was another intriguing piece. I don't think anybody seen coming. People saw that something was going to happen there, but I don't think anybody thought that it would be Philly that would be part of that. That trade package. I love the way he approaches the game too. You know, on both sides of the floor, what he brings to the game, his insight on the game. I watched him kind of misunderstood, and that is absolutely okay. I think we're all individuals for a reason. Like, you know what I'm saying? And everyone's always trying to put everybody in the same box. And I love what he stands for and what he brings to the table.
1: Bron, known for keeping it real, more from the king on the decision.
8: One of the most important, to be honest, is the big fella. And the only thing he has not done, and that's win a championship. And I want to try to help him get that first one.
9: Right.
8: He's been MVP of our league, has a gold medal, all-stars, signature shoes. bunch of money, beautiful fan. He has everything.
10: Yeah.
8: He has a city on his back. He's been the process, you know, for what, 10 years, 12 years, or however long he's been there. I think it's time now that we even dig even deeper into the process.
1: And the AL Central is down to the wire. That and more from baseball when SportsCenter All Night continues. 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
16: Here is our weather in Middle Tennessee. Tonight, mostly clear with a low near 56.

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3: Coming up on SportsCenter All Night. 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
4: 3-2, the pitch on the ground pass Garcia into left field. It's a base hit. Kwan is home. Here comes Ramirez. It's a two-run single for Angel Martinez. And Cleveland has a 2-0 lead in the first.
3: Indiana hosts Northwestern for some college football Friday night lights.
5: Here's the snap. Oh, fumble. And Indiana's got a safety. Yes. He fumbled the football on the snap for Elijah Hardy. Puts them on the ground, and Indiana gets a two-point conversion.
3: Setting the stage for a loaded Saturday.
6: It's going to be like business as usual, go on the road, handle our business. That's why I think they have a leg up where people think, oh, man, this don't be such a drop. Not at all. They have great leadership from their players.
3: Plus, objects in the mirror might be closer than they appear.
4: Now he swings, sends a high fly ball deep right field. Harris going back on the warning track. That ball is gone! Home run, Jordan Lawler! Sixth of the season, and the Diamondbacks extend their lead to 4-0.
7: Doc Emmerich's keys to the game. What do we have here? Well, Hit the first batter, clear the benches? What is this?
8: It's 1960s hockey. Shake somebody up out there. Why not? It's the last weekend. There's nothing to save it for.
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9: Coming up, the hunt for October's almost in the bag. MLB postseason on deck. 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Six ranked matchups in college football to get to, and all the latest from the NFL as Week 3 is upon us. But the night belonged to baseball, and the AL Central, it's the place to be. Entering Friday, the Guardians carried a one-game lead over the White Sox atop the division, and Cleveland visiting Kansas City for the weekend. A must-win here for the Guardians to stay out in front. You heard the game right here on ESPN Radio. Mike Farron and Doug Glanville had the call, and these two teams, they came ready to play. Top of the first inning.
4: 3-2, the pitch on the ground pass Garcia into left field. It's a base hit. Kwan is home. Here comes Ramirez. It's a two-run single for Angel Martinez, and Cleveland has a 2-0 lead in the first.
9: Martinez would finish the night 2-for-5, 4 RBI, and he's recorded 12 RBI in the last 10 games. That goose egg on the board for Kansas City, it didn't last long. Bottom half of the inning.
4: First pitch, and Kags lines it down the left field line. That one's going to get into the corner. It'll be extra bases. Witt can fly. He's streaking around third. He's heading home. He'll score without a throw. Kansas City on the board. It's 2-1 Cleveland thanks to the opposite field double from Jack Caglione.
9: And so we are off and running in the first. Just one inning later, bottom of the second, bats, they're still at it.
4: Williams ready at the 2-2. Breaking ball hammered deep down the right field line. That one is back and it is gone. Carter Jensen sets off the fireworks at Kauffman Stadium with a two-run shot, his 26th of the year, and we are tied at 3.
9: And so just like that, it's knotted up. These two kept swinging, and we enter the bottom of the eighth. Guardians up 7-5, and Jensen again.
4: Isbell from first. First pitch. Jensen swings and high. It's one high in the air. Deep to right center field. Martinez going back. He's to the fence. It's gone. It's tied.
10: Carter Jensen.
9: And so in the ninth, Cleveland's Jose Ramirez at the dish.
4: 7-7 game. The set. The 3-1. Outside, ball four, and Cleveland takes the lead 8-7. Four walks in the inning for Nate Pearson.
9: And the Guardians piled on more. They'd go on to win this one 12-9, trying to maintain that one-game lead over the White Sox. And

0: so, will control their own destiny. The Guardians will either be the second seed or the sixth seed in the American League playoffs, and they're 8-1 in their last 9 games. Best record in baseball during that span. How about 15-8 in the month of September? Tied with the Rays and the Yankees for the best record in the American League. And Gavin Williams for Cleveland, 3 1/3 innings pitched here, 5 hits, gave up 4 earned runs. He is up to 248 Ks on the season. That passes Jacob Mizorowski for the most in baseball. And then there's the other half of this equation. Rockies, White Sox from the south side of Chi-Town. The White Sox clinched a postseason berth with the win over the Royals on Thursday, en route to becoming the first team in Major League history to follow consecutive 100-loss seasons with a playoff berth. Their first appearance since 2021. The White Sox do own the head-to-head tiebreaker over Cleveland. And their star at the plate in the first.
1: The 2-2. Swing and a drive out into right, way back there and gone, number 34. I guess he did want a part of Mooney. He paid for it, but he wanted a part of him. That was a bomb out of here to straightaway right. 2-0 in the first. The 1-0 is hit in the air a ton the other way. Left center, number 2 tonight. Number 35 for Mooney. Sagano had that familiar look on his face again. That little smirk as if to say, he got me again.
0: Third career multi-home run game, breaking the tie for most among rookies this season. We're in the bottom of the ninth. The White Sox trying to finish this one off.
1: The 2-2 pitch. Hit in the air to center field. Brenton Doyle back. Now in a step. He's got it. Sox win. They hold serve tonight. 6-1 the final. We'll keep an eye on that game in Kansas City. But they've got their 83rd win of the year. And now a half game out of first place.
0: The calls in this one from ESPN 1000, and you heard it right there. The 83rd win that holds serve, one game back of Cleveland with 2 to go. But how about the 61st game with 6-plus runs this season for Chicago? Tied for the 3rd most in baseball behind the Cubs and the Nationals. What a year for the White Sox. So from the American League to the National League, Rays, Phillies, and talk about a good one on paper. Phillies can clinch a postseason berth with the win and some help elsewhere. They entered with a 2-game lead over the Diamondbacks for the 3rd NL wildcard spot. They sent their ace, Christopher Sanchez, to the hill. The Rays, they've already earned the wild card bye and already locked up the top seed in the American League. And it's the Rays at the plate in the second, already up 1-0.
2: Well, the last Friday of the regular season, here's a drive deep to left by Fortes, but the wind pushing it back, looking up at the wall, and it's gone anyway. Nick Fortes hits one over the left field wall against the teeth of the wind, and the Rays have a 2-0 lead, and they're already booing in Philadelphia.
0: That from 620 WDAE. It wasn't all about the Rays, though. Sanchez was dealing tonight on the mound in the 7th.
3: 0-2 on Mateo. Swing and a miss. He struck him out. And it's another 1-2-3 inning for Christopher Sanchez. Now the Phillies just need to get the man some runs. As we go to the bottom of the 7th, it is stretch time here at Citizens Bank Park, and the Phillies trail 2-0.
0: Sports Radio 94 WIP. So 10 Ks for the ace, and that's his 6th 10 strikeout game this season, tied for 2nd most in the National League with, you guessed it, Jacob Mizorowski. Good company. And the Phillies, they're now down to their last out in the 9th.
3: And the Phillies once again fail to lower their magic number. And the door is wide open for the Diamondbacks as the Phillies get shut out for the 12th time this season. They don't manage a single base runner against this Rays bullpen. And over the last 27 innings, the Phillies have scored a total of 2 runs.
0: Yikes, that's tough sledding. Rays with the win here. Snaps a 9-game losing streak versus the Phillies. The last win had been in 2021. This is the Rays' 13th shutout win this season, tied for the 5th most in baseball. And the Phillies, half a game back of the Cubs for the 2nd NL wild card. Down to just a game and a half at the moment of a lead over the Diamondbacks for the 3rd wild card. And Phillies interim manager Don Mattingly after the game.
4: Crowd reaction is kind of normal, so it's not like it's any different. It's kind of all year long like that. So Yeah, again, I mean, whatever happened tonight, we're not getting back. And so we got to be ready to play tomorrow. That's all there is to it.
0: Get ready to play for sure. But how does Philly improve the offense? Mattingly again.
4: We had a score. At this point in the year, I mean, taking thousands of swings, taking thousands of ground balls, the guys have worked all year. It's not about that. We just got to be able to get it done now.
0: So the ride continues for the Phillies, and they're back at it again later tonight. First pitch, 7:15 Eastern. Diamondbacks, Padres, D-backs. They entered two games back of the Phillies for that third NL wildcard spot, hanging on by a thread with a 5% chance to make the playoffs per ESPN analytics. And the Padres, holy smokes, 2 months ago, they were three games under 500, a paper-thin rotation, an underwhelming offense, and a bullpen that, well, they couldn't do everything. Padres entered Friday with a 16-5 record in September, most wins in baseball this month, enough to clinch a postseason berth. And talk about what have you done for me lately. Top of the second here.
5: Now he swings, sends a high fly ball deep right field. Harris going back on the warning track. That ball is gone! Home run, Jordan Lawler! His sixth of the season, and the Diamondbacks extend their lead to 4-0. As the mound visit is over, Perdomo swings at the first pitch. Fly ball deep center field. Going back, Merrill to the track. It is off his glove. He dropped it. One run scores. Marte scores. Here comes Moreno. It's a bases clearing double. And the Diamondbacks now lead it 10-2. The 0-2. Swung on and hit well to right. Carroll moving back, makes the catch. Inning is over, and the chase is still on for the Diamondbacks. They take down the Padres by a final score of 11-4, and they are now just one game back of Philadelphia with two to go in the regular season.
0: And the call's there from Arizona Sports, 98.7 FM. How about the AL West? Astros Athletics. Astros entered Friday tied with the Rangers for first place in the AL West, and they own the tiebreaker with Texas. A three-run eighth helped the Astros, but in the end, it wasn't enough. Athletics beat the Astros 6-5. SportsCenter All Night, ESPN Radio, and Week 5 of college football is upon us. Six games between AP-ranked teams on Saturday, most in a single week since conference champ weekend in 2023. And up tonight, Northwestern Indiana. First time both teams have entered the game with no losses since a season-opening match in 1981, 45 years ago. Indiana's won all three games this season by at least 35 points, tied for its longest streak in program history. And the Wildcats, they're fresh off a big win over Colorado, 41-7. And they had some confidence in this one, and it showed in the first quarter.
6: Aiden Childs is the quarterback. Caleb Komolafe is the running back. Here's the snap.
7: Oh, he fumbled
6: it. And Indiana's got a safety.
7: Yes.
6: He fumbled the football on the snap. Elijah Hardy puts him on the ground, and Indiana gets a two-point conversion, and they will. And Northwestern will have to punt the ball away.
0: Don Fisher from Learfield. First quarter ended with the Hoosiers holding a 2-0 lead. And then in the second, hoping to extend the lead if they can.
6: First and goal for Indiana. Damian Chandler and Becker both split to the far side. Trevor Gibbs again. I take that back. Trevor Gibbs. And here's a throw to the end zone. Touchdown! Nick Marsh cuts it right up inside. What a terrific throw by Josh Hoover. Got him at the back of the end zone before he could step out of it. And Indiana's got six on the board.
0: And that's when the real fun would begin. We're going to jump all the way to the fourth. This one's close.
8: Hyman in motion. Here's Childs rolling right. Back. Childs throwing end zone. There's Wilde. Gets the toe down. Is he in? It is a touchdown. They signal touchdown. Spectacular catch by Griffin Wilde at the back of the end zone again. Got his foot down. And the Wildcats are within two, and they will go for two and try to tie the game.
6: Aiden Childs, ready under center. Here's the snap. Childs rolling it out. He is heading, goes down. and they stop him anyway. Charles tried to run it himself. Amari Farrell came up and put him on the ground.
0: Credit to Northwestern. No quitting these cats. Late in the fourth, Indiana up 22-20. Ball near the goal line.
7: Hey, you got some big human beings in there.
6: Under center, Josh Hoover takes the snap. Fakes it.
7: There we go.
6: Into the end zone.
7: There we go.
6: Indiana scores a touchdown as Josh Hoover fakes the handoff. Northwestern did not expect him to run it. He just turned around and ran it into the end zone untouched.
0: And that would make it 28-20. The Wildcats would steal a field goal at the end, but Indiana squeezes out the win here.
7: That was a heck of a college football game.
6: It was. You got to give Northwestern a ton of credit.
7: I tell you what, it was a good football game. And it came out the right way.
6: Yep, no question about that. Kurt Cignetti shakes hands with David Braun down there.
7: Yeah, a lot of respect between those two guys.
6: No question about that.
7: Braun's 2-2 against Cignetti now. He had a 2-1 lead over him in games. Yeah. You don't think Coach Cignetti knew that either.
6: That's exactly right. All right, score final. Indiana 29, Northwestern 23.
0: And Coach Cignetti after the game on the penalties piling up, and also a quick injury update.
9: Might have been out of bounds. What was your view on it?
10: Late hip drop penalty not called, which was consistent early in the game. Penalties on the other side not called. Penalties on us. Mysterious penalties being called. But, regardless, you hate to see that happen to a good player like that. Who was playing really well, but he'll do everything he can to get back as soon as possible.
0: And so the head man has spoken. Indiana moves to 4-0 on the season. They're idle next week before traveling to Rutgers to continue Big Ten play on October 3rd. And they call it the All-Coast Conference ACC West Coast Action. That's next. SportsCenter All Night continues. It's ESPN Radio.
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0: I feel like that comes up a lot. 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
0: 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There's that one.
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1: 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Chris Burnett with you here on SportsCenter All Night to the West Coast for some late night ACC college football action. Clemson visiting Cal. Just the second all-time meeting between the programs. Cal defeated Clemson 37-13 in the 1992 Citrus Bowl. This one might be bigger for Clemson, though. Tigers just haven't looked like themselves in a while. Clemson is averaging 298 yards per game this season, 128th out of 138 FBS programs, worst in the ACC, and we'll pick this one up in the second quarter.
2: Low man wins. It's a battle of wills right here. Punch set, Reynolds, shotgun, direct snap, Davis and Walmart. Time, look at end zone, got there, touchdown. Clemson takes a 9-7 lead at the 5:37 mark of the second on a long drive put together by Clemson. So on to punt it away. Davies and a catch made by Wesco coming up and makes a tack. Comes across the 50, got the 40, got the 30, got the 20, got the 10, got the 6. A touchdown return by Wesco. He came flying up the field, Tim. Caught that and off to the races he went.
1: Clemson Tigers Sports Network, and Clemson holds on for the win 24-10. SportsCenter All Night, ESPN Radio, back to the Diamond. Cardinals, Brewers. Brewers have a team record 100 wins this season, the most by an NL Central team since 2016. St. Louis, out of it this year. Maybe next year. Jumping all the way to the eighth.
3: The 1-1 pitch. And Bryce, a ground ball left side. That's going to find its way into left field. Chirio's in. Streaking around third is Hamilton. He will score. The Brewers break the tie. It is 6-4 Milwaukee here in the eighth.
1: 620 WTMJ, and the Brewers would win it 8-4, the 101st win this season. That's the most in baseball as they hold the number one seed in the postseason. Cubs, Red Sox said, hey, let's play two today. So game one of a doubleheader for these two. The Red Sox clinched a playoff spot for the second consecutive season on Sunday, hoping to clinch the five seed here. They need a win in one of the doubleheaders and some help. The Cubs clinched postseason berth with the win over the Marlins on Thursday. So bottom of the seventh, score tied 3-3.
4: 0-1 to Wong. Pitch is swung and ripped into left field. Base hit and the Red Sox go ahead. That's why you don't bunt. Connor drives him home. Roman touches the plate. It's a double for Wong, and it's 4-3 Red Sox.
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1: 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That was enough to finish it off. Red Sox indeed get the win 4-3, and they do clinch the number five seed in the American League and a date with the Yankees in a best-of-three wildcard series beginning Tuesday. That's consecutive postseason meetings against New York for just the second time in series history. Game two, the fun continued. The runs did not. Scoreless in the bottom of the eighth.
4: Pitch. Swinging a high drive in a deep left field. It's carrying back at the warning Go track. On. Hits at the wall. It's off the green. The Red Sox are going to take the lead. Tiger Falefa scores. Jones behind him. Wall ball, two-run double for Abreu. What a welcome sight that is. And it's 2-0 Red Sox.
5: That ball had to have been absolutely torched to hit that high up on the monster.
1: 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Abreu had gone 10 straight games without an RBI, longest drought of the season. And 2-0 is your final score. Red Sox take both games on Friday. For the Cubs, they missed the chance to clinch no worse than the 5 seed in the National League, and they're shut out for the 14th time this season, second most among playoff teams with the Guardians. And a change of plans for the regular season finale here. Both of these teams will be flying to Tampa later today for a one game at Tropicana Field on Sunday due to the nor'easter currently in the Boston area. Cubs skipper Craig Counsell after the game.
6: You know, it's inconvenient, but it's not a big deal. I mean, we're just going to jump on a plane and we're going to go sleep in Tampa tonight. We got an off day tomorrow, and you know, we'll go to the field on Sunday and play a game. So it's just a little bit of extra travel, but nothing anybody can do about it.
1: making the most of it there. Staying in the AL East, Orioles, Yankees also playing two on Friday. Yankees locked into the four seed in the first spot in the wild card in the American League. The Orioles, it's just not their year. But they do have Pete Alonso, game one in the third.
7: Alonso hits this high in the air, deep left field. The wind won't stop this. It's in the seats. Number 42 for the Polar Bear, and it's 2-0 Orioles.
1: And the Orioles would win game one, 10-2. Game two in the sixth.
8: Going the other way, right field. Dibby chases Hines, and he can't make the play. The ball bounces into the seats, so two runs will score as Volpe doubles off of Nunez, and the Yankees double up their lead. It's 4-0.
1: Those from Yes Network, and the Yankees win this one 6-3, 93rd win this season, one shy of matching their win total from each of the last two seasons combined, and again, they'll get their chance against the Red Sox on Tuesday. Rangers, Twins ultimately the winners here, 10-2. It's down to the wire in baseball's AL Central. More coming your way. SportsCenter All Night continues. 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
0: 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Now they collide, knowing one of them will leave with a devastating 0-2 conference start. 23rd-ranked Texas A&M at 10th-ranked LSU. 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
1: Golden State's Stephen Curry has agreed to a two-year, $116 million contract extension with the franchise with a player option in 2028-29, sources have told ESPN. The Rams are targeting a week four return for wide receiver Puka Nacua, who is dealing with what coach Sean McVay called soreness in his groin. McVay said Nacua will not practice Friday and will be listed as doubtful to play Sunday night against the Denver Broncos. Nacua has not practiced since September 17th. And the Cleveland Guardians drew consecutive bases-loaded walks in a five-run ninth inning, capped by Angel Martinez's two-run double. And the Cleveland Guardians beat the Kansas City Royals 12-9 Friday night to maintain a one-game lead over the Chicago White Sox in the AL Central.
2: 12-9 the score. Massey to first, glove by Lowe. He'll take it himself, and this one is over. The Cleveland Guardians behind a five-run top of the ninth where they managed just one hit. Beat the Kansas City Royals tonight. It wasn't easy, 12-9, but they hold on to a one-game lead in the American League Central. Their magic number is two to clinch the Central and to buy.
1: That's the final call heard right here on ESPN Radio. Now let's head to Kansas City where Mike Farron and Doug Glanville are standing by with more. Mike.
2: Chris, thank you. Well, this was a wild one in Kansas City tonight. And five in the ninth with just one hit for the Guardians helped them to the 12-9 victory and hold that one-game lead in the Central.
3: Well, you know, it wasn't their best baseball, but at this time of the year, there's so much at stake with that division title and the balance, and the White Sox have the tiebreaker, so they got to punch it through. And this is a game that was really sloppy, and you could lose your focus in a game like this. You know, the Royals are out of it. They're playing whatever, but at the same time, the Guardians still figured out a way to kind of work against the Royals that were struggling with command late when it most counted. So the high leverage moments, the Guardians stayed firm, and the Royals kind of fell apart at the seams.
2: Yeah, I think if you had gone to Stephen Vogt before the game and said, your ace, Gavin Williams, is going to give you three and a third and give up four runs,
3: yep,
2: and you're going to win the game, he would have given you the biggest hug that he possibly could have, because it didn't feel that way early on.
3: No, but, you know, the Guardians still kept their offensive approach. You know, they still did what they needed to do. They got their walks. They made contact, got a couple of home runs. So they stayed within that realm of focus, and despite Williams' struggles, the bullpen did a good enough job to kind of hold it, and then the Royals just imploded, and they just took advantage of that.
2: Two games to go. They have a one-game lead over the Chicago White Sox in the American League Central. They need to win it outright because Chicago has the tiebreaker, and the winner of that division is going to end up with the number two seed and a bye. For Doug Glanville, I'm Mike Farron right here on your home for the postseason. Major League Baseball on ESPN Radio and the ESPN app. Now let's go back to Chris Burnett in the studio.
1: Thanks, guys. Great job out there in Kansas City. What a game, and what a finish to this season. Tune in for baseball action later today as the Royals host the Guardians, presented by Progressive Insurance. 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
4: The 0-2. Swung on and hit well to right. Carroll moving back, makes the catch. Inning is over, and the chase is still on for the Diamondbacks. They take down the Padres by a final score of 11-4, and they are now just one game back of Philadelphia with two to go in the regular season.
1: That from Arizona Sports 98.7 FM. So the D-backs get the win, and if they win out, they'll jump the Phillies for the third NL wild card spot. Third baseman Nolan Arenado had this to say after the game.
5: You knew the score of the Philadelphia game before you took the field. Did you need any more motivation?
6: No, I mean, obviously we're paying attention. You know, obviously we saw the last out, and it, you know, it gives us extra motivation. But it's a credit to the group coming in ready to go, regardless of the score and whatever, regardless of what happened. We knew we had to come out, play good baseball, and we did.
5: Did Lars call ambush on the first pitch?
6: That was awesome, and we absolutely needed that. I feel like it kind of gave everyone like a nice little deep breath, and I think it was off and running. running after that.
5: Listen, Nolan, you guys have not been kind to Casey Mize, all due respect to his talent. I want to get to your home run, though. You punished a mistake, and it was your 30th. Can you run us through this and the emotions that you felt here?
6: Yeah, you know, obviously, I think he just hung it over the plate a little bit, and I was able to stay back. You know, I just try to, you know, be slow and early. I was able to recognize it early enough, and thank God it went out. You know, 30 homers is awesome, and I just can't thank God enough for this year so far.
5: I love this because you went right to Joe Mather when you were done with everybody. That right there. Yeah. What does that tell us about your relationship and how this offense has responded?
6: I mean, Joe and the hitting coaches, all of them. You know, Ease and Corey, I mean, all these guys, they've really helped me. You know, I can't thank them enough for what they've done for me in my career this year, and it's just all the coaches. But the hitting coaches have been grinding with me every day. You know, I'm making them work harder probably than they ever have. But and they love it, and I just can't thank them enough. And it's not just them; it's McKay and all these guys. They're pushing me. They have high expectations for me, and it's motivating me.
5: That's what makes you you, though, doesn't it?
6: Yeah, I mean, I'm trying to be me, man. I'm trying to be me.
5: Before I let you go, game 161 tomorrow. It's right there. I know you need help, but it's right there. What do you want Phoenix fans to know back in Arizona right now about all of this?
6: Yeah, just like we've done all year. We're not going to quit. We're going to keep fighting. We're facing a really good team right now. Today was a great start, and then tomorrow we got to come out ready to go again.
5: Enjoy it.
1: So that from the Diamondbacks. Meanwhile, speaking of keeping pace with the Phillies.
7: And the Phillies once again fail to lower their magic number. And the door is wide open for the Diamondbacks as the Phillies get shut out for the 12th time this season. They don't manage a single base runner against this Rays bullpen. And over the last 27 innings, the Phillies have scored a total of 2 runs.
1: And that's tough. Are the Phillies feeling daunted? Phillies skipper Don Mattingly.
8: Well, I guess I'd rather be in our spot than theirs. Because we can still control our own destiny. So, at this point, none of that matters, how daunting it looks or what it looks like. We just got to win a game and play ball tomorrow.
1: Phillies taking it down to the wire to make the postseason. 2 games left, currently occupy that 3rd spot in the NL wild card, just the 1 game ahead of Arizona. Dodgers, Giants. Dodgers are locked into the 2 seed in the National League. We'll have a bye to the National League Division Series, and Tarek Skubal on the bump for LA in this one. Gave up 4 earned runs in his last start against the Giants on September 19th. That tied his season high. We're in the first.
9: And Teoscar Hernandez rips this one deep to left field, way back and gone, a first pitch solo home run for Teoscar Hernandez, and the Dodgers jump on the board. It is 1-0.
1: AM 570 LA Sports, and the Dodgers would go on to win it 2-0. Skubal, 7 innings pitched, 3 hits, no runs, no walks, 10 Ks. The first left-handed pitcher with 10 strikeouts and 80% strikes in a game since pitch count data has been tracked. That's back to 1988. The Dodgers, it's their 14th shutout this season, tied for the 5th most in baseball, and 3 of them have come versus the Giants. Braves, Marlins. Braves locked into the 3 seed in the National League behind the Brewers and the Dodgers, will host a best-of-3 wildcard series starting Tuesday. This one was scoreless until the 7th.
10: And the first pitch to Joe Mack. He goes high in the air, out to right and deep. There's no doubt about it. Top take on a Mack attack. A beauty of a bomb. His 14th. And we finally got a score. It's 1-0 Fish in the bottom of the 7th.
1: 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Braves could get nothing going here. Down to their final out in the 9th.
10: 1-1. Acuna reaches for that. He flares one into left center field. Marcy got a great break. And he glides to it in left center to put it away. Yuri Perez, what a job tonight. And he goes out with a bang in 26. Yuri Perez fires a complete game. 1 hit shutout. And the Marlins down the Braves in the final series opener at 26. 3-0 on Friday night here at Lone Tee Ballpark.
1: The first career complete game for Perez, I might add. Youngest Marlins pitcher to throw a shutout with one or fewer hits since Anibal Sanchez's no-hitter in 2006. For the Braves, third game with one or zero hits this season. It's tied for the most such games in a season for the franchise since 1901. Again, Braves locked into that number three seed and will host the sixth seed in the NL Wildcard Series starting Tuesday. As for teams already gearing up for next season, Tigers beat the Pirates 8-7. Nationals beat the Mets 7-6. Blue Jays get the win over the Reds 6-5. And the Angels beat the Mariners 7-5. Sports Center All Night, ESPN Radio. Back to college football. The six ranked matchups this week include a record-breaking four in the SEC. And it's all eyes and ears. And College Game Day, descending upon Knoxville. Texas-Tennessee, battle for who's the real UT. Texas making a rare visit to Rocky Top, and by rare, I mean the first one ever. Longhorns still riding high after the Ohio State win in Austin 2 weeks ago. And the Vols, they're pumped for this one. Neyland will be rocking like it's 1998, and they'll have public enemy number one, QB1, Arch Manning in their sights. Uncle Peyton, he was a star in that building. Arch hoping some of that rubs off on him. The key here is Texas has to start fast. And our Stanford Steve with this on College Football Live.
11: I don't know if it's an X's and O's, but like reading up for this game, I found out Arch Manning's never won a true road game in regulation.
12: Wow.
11: You go back to last year. Okay. At Georgia loss, at Florida loss, yeah. At Ohio State loss, yep. And then they beat Kentucky and Mississippi State in overtime. Yeah. So all that, the common theme with that is the way they started those games. They didn't start out well, trailing in all those games in the first half. So yeah. I think with this crowd, Sark knows this, coaching here before as an OC, yeah. Under Coach Saban, Arch has to get off to a good start. But Texas said the same thing going into the Ohio State game.
12: Yeah.
11: And you couldn't get a worse start than there was and fumble in the first part of the play of the game. So that's what I think. I think Texas has to get the offense going early.
1: And Texas is going to need Arch at his best. Running back Hollywood Smothers listed as questionable and did not practice on Thursday with a lower leg injury. He was upgraded to probable on Friday, but clearly some concern. Our Desmond Howard on CFB Live as well.
13: Neyland Stadium, one of the loudest stadiums in the country. Once this crowd gets going, it's hard to stop them and slow them down. Arch is going to have some, his hands are going to be tied, though, without the running back Smothers. They had a formidable 1-2 punch with Smothers and with Relique Brown. Now without Smothers in that backfield, it's going to be hard to get that running game going. When you want to take an opposing crowd out of the game, you want to get your running game established. I think Brown's a good running back, but without my man Smothers, it's going to be tough sledding for them.
1: Smothers is the team's leading rusher, averaging almost 5 yards per carry. Relique Brown, certainly capable. Team's third leading rusher, Arch Manning. Longhorns, Vols, ESPN's College Game Day live at 9 a.m. Eastern time. Kick for this one, noon Eastern on ABC. Ole Miss, Florida, they might still be partying in Oxford after Ole Miss defeated Lane Kiffin's LSU Tigers a week ago, and the party might just be starting in Gainesville. Gators off to a hot start under new head coach John Sumrall. Big SEC road win at Auburn last week, 44-39. Ole Miss won in Oxford in this one last year, but the number four Rebels, a dog in this one? Gators offense too much? Can Trinidad be the difference? Our college football reporter Katie George on College Football Live.
14: Ole Miss head coach Pete Golding says he's not surprised that his fourth-ranked Rebels are underdogs on the road here at the Swamp. He says that Florida will be the most complete offense they have played to date, and he knows how difficult it can be when this place is rocking. He said he just doesn't think that his players fully understand how difficult this place will be, and things could be made more challenging because starting running back Kewon Lacy is a game-time decision. He injured his AC joint last week against LSU. It's the same shoulder that required surgery in the offseason, so they're going to let him go through warm-ups, see how he feels, and then they're going to make a call. On Florida's side, with or without Kewon Lacy, they understand that Trinidad Chambliss is one of the best players in college football for good reason. He has a skill set that can help him win in a variety of different ways. All week, John Sumrall and DC Brad White, they've been showing this defense him scrambling. Last week against LSU, the shovel pass. Then in the Sugar Bowl, when he retreated all the way back to the end zone and somehow comes up with a marvelous first down. They know for them to win this game, Florida's got to contain Trinidad Chambliss, who currently leads the odds for the Heisman Trophy.
1: Chambliss indeed atop the Heisman board, but how about the Gators? Some think they should walk out a winner. Mark Long from the Associated Press joined game night.
12: I'm not sure Ole Miss is really good against the run. As much money as they spent on that D-line, they should be better against the run. But, you know, the numbers say otherwise. And Jaden Baugh, to me, is, you know, the best running back in the SEC, among the best in the country. And I would think he's going to get it done at home and really set the tone. And that's what they want to do. You listen to Buster Faulkner this week. They're throwing it actually more than he wants to throw it. And they're not throwing it all that much, but he wants to run it. That's his MO. That's what the Gators do best. Jaden Baugh is obviously a special talent. I believe he'll be the difference along with the Swamp. I think the atmosphere is going to be insane. And I do think that Ole Miss will find it tough going in there, you know, on first down, second down, third down. You look at Florida's defensive line, they kind of came to life last week. And I think they'll put enough pressure on Trinidad Chambliss to make a difference.
1: They say only Gators come out alive. Kick for this one, 3:30 Eastern on ABC. Speaking of Lane Kiffin, no rest for the weary. Lane's Tigers welcome Texas A&M to Baton Rouge for a night kick in Death Valley. And after struggling to get Ole Miss QB Trinidad Chambliss on the ground last week, Coach Kiffin spoke about facing a similar style player in A&M QB Marcel Reed.
15: Well, this is a big test. We've struggled here with him before. I think we lead the country in rush defense, but, you know, that hasn't been worth against a ton of quarterback schemed runs. You know, last week was just him making stuff on his own and the long run when he pulled the ball. So that's a different set of challenges. Really takes a lot of discipline and a lot of guys doing really well on defense to avoid that.
1: Eye discipline will be the key here for LSU's defense. Aggies love the quick game on offense. Reed, he's 20 of 23 on passes at or behind the line of scrimmage this season. On throws beyond the line of scrimmage, he's completing just 52% of his passes. Aggies, Tigers, coverage begins at 7 p.m. Eastern on ESPN Radio and the ESPN app. And tune in as Penn State hosts Wisconsin. Coverage begins at 4:30 p.m. Eastern on ESPN Radio and, again, the ESPN app. The latest from LeBron James, Philly's newest star, as NBA preseason nears. 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
0: Number five.
1: We'll start things off tonight in Kansas City. The Guardians kept pace for the AL Central crown thanks to an Angel Martinez clutch hit in the ninth. Mike Farron with the call here on ESPN Radio.
3: The pitch. And he lines that one, twisting fair inside the line and down the left field corner. Two runs are home. Halpin being waved around third. The relay from Witt is in time to get him. Petey Halpin gunned down trying to score from first. A two-run double for Martinez and a five-spot for Cleveland in the top of the ninth.
0: Number four.
1: As for the other side of the race, the White Sox clobbered their way to victory over the Rockies, getting some huge help from their Southside Samurai on ESPN 1000.
3: The 2-2. Swing and a drive out into right. Way back there and gone. Number 34.
4: I guess he did want a part of Mooney. He paid for it, but he wanted a part of him. That was a bomb out of here to straightaway right. 2-0 in the first.
0: Number three.
1: The Orioles might not be playing for much other than pride at this point, but that hasn't stopped Polar Pete from hitting moonshots. WBAL with the call.
5: The 1-1. Alonzo Craxis, left field, and forget about it. Wow! Where did that go for number 43? That thing made it to the top of the bleachers, I think, in left center field. I don't think I've ever seen anything like that. 9-1 Baltimore, and Alonzo continues his power parade.
0: Number two.
1: Miami got a one-hit shutout from their young stud, Yuri Perez, and got all the offense they'd need on one swing of the bat from Joe Mack. 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
6: And the first pitch to Joe Mack. He calls high in the air, out to right and deep. There's no doubt about it. Top take on a Mack attack. A beauty of a bomb. His 14th. And we finally got a score. It's 1-0 Fish in the bottom of the seventh.
0: Number one.
1: And finally in San Diego, the Diamondbacks ran roughshod over the Padres. With Nolan Arenado putting the game out of reach early, Arizona Sports 98.7 FM with the call.
6: Nolan swings, and there it goes. High and deep, left field, number 30, Arenado. Into the second basket of the Western Metal Supply Company. It's a two-run shot, and the Diamondbacks have a 6-2 lead.
7: What else can you say about Nolan Arenado? I mean, this guy is on a mission, and he's finding the fountain of youth.
1: 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Hard to believe we're barely a week out from NBA preseason getting underway. The splash of the offseason was LeBron James taking his talents to Philly to join the 76ers. LeBron recently shared what it was that drove him to Philadelphia on the Mind the Game podcast.
8: My relationship with Tyrese Maxey goes beyond the court.
9: You can tell every time you mention him on the
8: podcast. Yeah.
9: You love it.
8: And by the way, when I mentioned him in the past on the podcast, Philly was not even in question. No. Like, it was just like
9: you didn't even know they would.
8: No, absolutely. I didn't even, you know, obviously, and it's way before the JB trade as well, which was another intriguing piece. I don't think anybody seen coming. People saw that something was going to happen there, but I don't think anybody thought that it would be Philly that would be part of that. That trade package. I love the way he approaches the game too. You know, on both sides of the floor, what he brings to the game, his insight on the game. I watched him kind of misunderstood, and that is absolutely okay. I think we're all individuals for a reason. Like, you know what I'm saying? And everyone's always trying to put everybody in the same box. And I love what he stands for and what he brings to the table.
1: 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Bron and the 76ers visit the defending champ, New York Knicks. 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From the hardwood back to the gridiron, field issues in Brazil for Ravens Cowboys, injury issues in San Francisco. 49ers head coach Kyle Shanahan on the rash of injuries in the Bay Area.
10: Yeah, losing Bosa was rough yesterday. I mean, losing six out of the 10 D linemen in the last 2 weeks that have made our team is a little unusual. Don't think I've been a part of that, so that has been different.
1: Speaking on Nick Bosa there, the latest to join the growing list, TBD on if he'll go to the IR. 49ers host the Cardinals Sunday at Levi Stadium. The AL Central is down to the wire. That and more when baseball continues on SportsCenter all night. 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
12: That's the ease at which you get information. 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
14: Here is our weather in Middle Tennessee. Tonight, mostly clear with a low near 56. Northeast wind 5 to 10 miles per hour. Saturday, mostly sunny with a high near 79. Northeast wind around 5 miles per hour. Saturday night, partly cloudy with a low near 56. North wind around 5 miles per hour, becoming calm. Sunday, sunny with a high near 79. Light north-northeast wind becoming north 5.
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2: He fumbled the football on the snap for Elijah Hardy. 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
3: Setting the stage for a loaded Saturday.
4: It's going to be like business as usual. 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
3: Plus, objects in the mirror might be closer than they appear.
5: Now he swings, sends a high fly ball deep right field. Harris going back on the warning track. That ball is gone! Home run, Jordan Lawler, his sixth of the season, and the Diamondbacks extend their lead to 4-0.
6: Doc Emmerich's keys to the game. What do we have here? Well, hit the first batter, clear the benches? What is this?
7: It's 1960s hockey. Just shake somebody up out there. Why not? 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
9: Coming up, the hunt for October's almost in the bag. MLB postseason on deck. 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Six ranked matchups in college football to get to, and all the latest from the NFL as Week 3 is upon us. But the night belonged to baseball, and the AL Central, it's the place to be. Entering Friday, the Guardians carried a one-game lead over the White Sox atop the division, and Cleveland visiting Kansas City for the weekend. A must-win here for the Guardians to stay out in front. You heard the game right here on ESPN Radio. Mike Farron and Doug Glanville had the call, and these two teams, they came ready to play. Top of the first inning.
10: 3-2, the pitch. On the ground, pass Garcia into left field. It's a base hit. Kwan is home. Here comes Ramirez. It's a two-run single for Angel Martinez, and Cleveland has a 2-0 lead in the first.
9: Martinez would finish the night 2-for-5, 4 RBI. And he's recorded 12 RBI in the last 10 games. That goose egg on the board for Kansas City, it didn't last long. Bottom half of the inning.
10: First pitch. And Kags lines it down the left field line. That one's going to get into the corner. It'll be extra bases. Witt can fly. He's streaking around third. He's heading home. He'll score without a throw. Kansas City on the board. It's 2-1 Cleveland thanks to the opposite field double from Jack Caglione.
9: And so we are off and running in the first. Just one inning later, bottom of the second, bats, they're still at it.
10: Williams ready at the 2-2. Breaking ball hammered deep down the right field line. That one is back and it is gone. Carter Jensen sets off the fireworks at Kauffman Stadium with a two-run shot, his 26th of the year, and we are tied at 3.
9: And so just like that, it's knotted up. These two kept swinging, and we enter the bottom of the eighth. Guardians up 7-5, and Jensen again.
10: Isbell from first. First pitch. Jensen swings and high. It's one high in the air. Deep to right center field. Martinez going back. He's to the fence. It's gone. It's tied.
11: Carter Jensen.
9: And so in the ninth, Cleveland's Jose Ramirez at the dish.
10: 7-7 game. The set. The 3-1. Outside, ball four, and Cleveland takes the lead 8-7. Four walks in the inning for Nate Pearson.
9: And the Guardians piled on more. They'd go on to win this one 12-9, trying to maintain that one-game lead over the White Sox, and if so, will control their own destiny. The Guardians will either be the second seed or the sixth seed in the American League playoffs, and they're 8-1 in their last 9 games. Best record in baseball during that span. How about 15-8 in the month of September? Tied with the Rays and the Yankees for the best record in the American League. And Gavin Williams for Cleveland, 3 1/3 innings pitched here, 5 hits, gave up 4 earned runs. He is up to 248 Ks on the season. That passes Jacob Mizorowski for the most in baseball. And then there's the other half of this equation. Rockies, White Sox from the south side of Chi-Town. The White Sox clinched a postseason berth with the win over

0: over the Royals on Thursday, en route to becoming the first team in Major League history to follow consecutive 100-loss seasons with a playoff berth. Their first appearance since 2021, the White Sox do own the head-to-head tiebreaker over Cleveland, and their star at the plate in the first.
1: The 2-2. Swing and a drive out into right. Way back there and gone. Number 34. I guess he did want a part of Mooney. He paid for it, but he wanted a part of him. That was a bomb out of here to straightaway right. 2-0 in the first. The 1-0 is hit in the air a ton the other way. Left center. Number 2 tonight. Number 35 for Mooney. Sagano had that familiar look on his face again. That little smirk as if to say, he got me again.
0: Third career multi-home run game, breaking the tie for most among rookies this season. We're in the bottom of the ninth. The White Sox trying to finish this one off.
1: The 2-2 pitch. Hit in the air to center field. Brenton Doyle back. Now in a step. He's got it. Sox win. They hold serve tonight. 6-1 the final. We'll keep an eye on that game in Kansas City. But they've got their 83rd win of the year. And now a half game out of first place.
0: The calls in this one from ESPN 1000, and you heard it right there. The 83rd win that holds serve, one game back of Cleveland with two to go. But how about the 61st game with six-plus runs this season for Chicago, tied for the third most in baseball behind the Cubs and the Nationals? What a year for the White Sox. So from the American League to the National League, Rays, Phillies, and talk about a good one on paper. Phillies can clinch a postseason berth with the win and some help elsewhere. They entered with a two-game lead over the Diamondbacks for the third NL wildcard spot. They sent their ace, Christopher Sanchez, to the hill. The Rays, they've already earned the wild card bye and already locked up the top seed in the American League. And it's the Rays at the plate in the second, already up 1-0.
2: On the last Friday of the regular season, there's a drive deep to left by Fortes, but the wind pushing it back, looking up at the wall, and it's gone anyway. Nick Fortes hits one over the left field wall against the teeth of the wind, and the Rays have a 2-0 lead, and they're already booing in Philadelphia.
0: That from 620 WDAE. It wasn't all about the Rays, though. Sanchez was dealing tonight on the mound in the seventh.
3: 0-2 on Mateo. Swing and a miss. He struck him out. And it's another 1-2-3 inning for Christopher Sanchez. Now the Phillies just need to get the man some runs. As we go to the bottom of the seventh, it is stretch time here at Citizens Bank Park, and the Phillies trail 2-0.
0: Sports Radio 94 WIP. So 10 Ks for the ace, and that's his sixth 10 strikeout game this season, tied for second most in the National League with, you guessed it, Jacob Mizorowski. Good company. And the Phillies, they're now down to their last out in the ninth.
3: And the Phillies once again fail to lower their magic number. And the door is wide open for the Diamondbacks as the Phillies get shut out for the 12th time this season. They don't manage a single base runner against this Rays bullpen. And over the last 27 innings, the Phillies have scored a total of 2 runs.
0: Yikes, that's tough sledding. Rays with the win here. Snaps a 9-game losing streak versus the Phillies. The last win had been in 2021. This is the Rays' 13th shutout win this season, tied for the fifth most in baseball. And the Phillies, half a game back of the Cubs for the second NL wild card, down to just a game and a half at the moment of a lead over the Diamondbacks for the third wild card. And Phillies interim manager Don Mattingly after the game.
4: Crowd reaction is kind of normal, so it's not like it's any different. It's kind of all year long like that. So, I mean, whatever happened tonight, we're not getting back. And so we got to be ready to play tomorrow. That's all there is to it.
0: Get ready to play for sure. But how does Philly improve the offense? Mattingly again.
4: We had a score. At this point in the year, I mean, taking thousands of swings, taking thousands of ground balls, the guys have worked all year. It's not about that. We just got to be able to get it done now.
0: So the ride continues for the Phillies, and they're back at it again later tonight. First pitch, 7:15 Eastern. Diamondbacks, Padres, D-backs. They entered two games back of the Phillies for that third NL wild card spot, hanging on by a thread with a 5% chance to make the playoffs per ESPN analytics. And the Padres, holy smokes, 2 months ago, they were three games under 500, a paper-thin rotation, an underwhelming offense, and a bullpen that, well, they couldn't do everything. Padres entered Friday with a 16-5 record in September, most wins in baseball this month, enough to clinch a postseason berth. And talk about what have you done for me lately. Top of the second here.
5: Now he swings, sends a high fly ball deep right field. Harris going back on the warning track. That ball is gone! Home run, Jordan Lawler! His sixth of the season, and the Diamondbacks extend their lead to 4-0. As the mound visit is over, Perdomo swings at the first pitch. Fly ball deep center field. Going back, Merrill to the track. It is off his glove. He dropped it. One run scores. Marte scores. Here comes Moreno. It's a bases clearing double, and the Diamondbacks now lead it 10-2. The 0-2. Swung on and hit well to right. Carroll moving back, makes the catch. Inning is over, and the chase is still on for the Diamondbacks. They take down the Padres by a final score of 11-4, and they are now just one game back of Philadelphia with two to go in the regular season.
0: And the calls there from Arizona Sports, 98.7 FM. How about the AL West? Astros Athletics. Astros entered Friday tied with the Rangers for first place in the AL West, and they own the tiebreaker with Texas. A three-run eighth helped the Astros, but in the end, it wasn't enough. Athletics beat the Astros 6-5. SportsCenter All Night, ESPN Radio, and Week 5 of college football is upon us. Six games between AP-ranked teams on Saturday, most in a single week since conference champ weekend in 2023. And up tonight, Northwestern Indiana. First time both teams have entered the game with no losses since a season-opening match in 1981, 45 years ago. Indiana's won all three games this season by at least 35 points, tied for its longest streak in program history. And the Wildcats, they're fresh off a big win over Colorado, 41-7. And they had some confidence in this one, and it showed in the first quarter.
6: Aiden Childs is the quarterback. Caleb Pomolafay is the running back. Here's the snap.
7: Oh, he fumbled it.
6: And Indiana's got a safety.
7: Yes.
6: He fumbled the football on the snap. Elijah Hardy puts them on the ground, and Indiana gets a two-point conversion, and they will. And Northwestern will have to punt the ball away.
0: Don Fisher from Learfield. First quarter ended with the Hoosiers holding a 2-0 lead. And then in the second, hoping to extend the lead if they can.
6: First and goal for Indiana. Davian Chandler and Becker both split to the far side. Trevor Gibbs again. I take that back. Trevor Gibbs. And here's a throw to the end zone. Touchdown! Nick Marsh cuts it right up inside. What a terrific throw by Josh Hoover. Got him at the back of the end zone before he could step out of it. And Indiana's got six on the board.
0: And that's when the real fun would begin. We're going to jump all the way to the fourth. This one's close.
8: Hyman in motion. Here's Childs rolling right. Childs throwing end zone. There's Wilde. Gets the toe down. Is he in? It is a touchdown. They signal touchdown. Spectacular catch by Griffin Wilde at the back of the end zone again. Got his foot down. And the Wildcats are within two, and they will go for two and try to tie the game.
6: Aiden Childs, ready under center. Here's the snap. Childs rolling it out. He gets hit. He goes down. And they stop him anyway. Childs tried to run it himself. Amari Farrell came up and put him on the ground.
0: Credit to Northwestern. No quitting these cats. Late in the fourth, Indiana up 22-20. Ball near the goal line.
9: Hey, you got some big under human center. Beings in there.
6: Under center, Josh Hoover takes the snap, fakes it.
9: There we go.
6: Into the end zone.
9: There we go.
6: Indiana scores a touchdown as Josh Hoover fakes the handoff, Northwestern did not expect him to run it. He just turned around and ran it into the end zone untouched.
0: And that would make it 28-20. The Wildcats would steal a field goal at the end, but Indiana squeezes out the win here.
7: That was a heck of a college football game.
6: It was. You got to give Northwestern a ton of credit.
7: I tell you what, it was a good football game. And it came out the right way.
6: Yep, no question about that. Kurt Cigetti shakes hands with David Braun down there.
7: Yeah, a lot of respect between those two guys.
6: Yep, no question about
7: now,
6: that.
7: Braun's 2-2 against Cigetti now. He had a 2-1 lead over him in games. Yeah. You don't think Coach Cigetti knew that either.
6: That's exactly right. All right, score final. Indiana 29, Northwestern 23.
0: And Coach Cigetti after the game on the penalties piling up, and also a quick injury update.
10: Might have been out of bounds. What was your view on it?
11: Late hit, hip drop, penalty not called, which was consistent early in the game. Penalties on the other side not called. Penalties on us, mysterious penalties being called. But, I mean, regardless, you just you hate to see that happen to a good player like that. Who was playing really well, but he'll do everything he can to get back as soon as possible.
0: And so the head man has spoken. Indiana moves to 4-0 on the season. They're idle next week before traveling to Rutgers to continue Big Ten play on October 3rd. And they call it the All-Coast Conference ACC West Coast Action. That's next. 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
1: 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Chris Burnett with you here on SportsCenter All Night to the West Coast for some late night ACC college football action. Clemson visiting Cal. Just the second all-time meeting between the programs. Cal defeated Clemson 37-13 in the 1992 Citrus Bowl. This one might be bigger for Clemson, though. Tigers just haven't looked like themselves in a while. Clemson is averaging 298 yards per game this season, 128th out of 138 FBS programs, worst in the ACC, and we'll pick this one up in the second quarter.
2: Low man wins. It's a battle of wills right here. Punch set, Reynolds, shotgun, direct snap, Davis and Walmart. Time, look at end zone, got there, touchdown. Clemson takes a 9-7 lead at the 5:37 mark of the second on a long drive put together by Clemson. On to punt it away. Davies and a catch made by Wesco coming up and makes a tap. Comes across the 50, got the 40, got the 30, got the 20, got the 10, got the 6. A touchdown return by Wesco. He came flying up the field, Tim. Caught that and off to the races he went.
1: Clemson Tigers Sports Network, and Clemson holds on for the win 24-10. SportsCenter All Night, ESPN Radio, back to the Diamond. Cardinals, Brewers. Brewers have a team record 100 wins this season, the most by an NL Central team since 2016. St. Louis, out of it this year. Maybe next year. Jumping all the way to the eighth.
3: The 1-1 pitch. And Bryce, a ground ball left side. That's going to find its way into left field. Churio's in. Streaking around third is Hamilton. He will score. The Brewers break the tie. It is 6-4 Milwaukee here in the eighth.
1: 620 WTMJ, and the Brewers would win it 8-4, the 101st win this season. That's the most in baseball as they hold the number one seed in the postseason. Cubs, Red Sox said, hey, let's play two today. So game one of a doubleheader for these two. The Red Sox clinched a playoff spot for the second consecutive season on Sunday, hoping to clinch the five seed here. They need a win in one of the doubleheaders and some help. The Cubs clinched postseason berth with the win over the Marlins on Thursday. So bottom of the seventh, score tied 3-3.
4: 0-1 to Wong. Pitch is swung and ripped into left field. Base hit, and the Red Sox go ahead. That's why you don't bunt. Connor drives him home. Roman touches the plate. It's a double for Wong, and it's 4-3 Red Sox.
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1: 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That was enough to finish it off. Red Sox indeed get the win 4-3, and they do clinch the number five seed in the American League and a date with the Yankees in a best-of-three wildcard series beginning Tuesday. That's consecutive postseason meetings against New York for just the second time in series history. Game two, the fun continued. The runs did not. Scoreless in the bottom of the eighth.
4: Pitch. Swinging a high drive in a deep left field. It's carrying back at the warning track. Hits at the wall. It's off the green. The Red Sox are going to take the lead. Tyner Falefa scores. Jones behind him. Wall ball, two-run double for Abreu. What a welcome sight that is. And it's 2-0 Red Sox.
2: That ball had to have been absolutely torched to hit that high up on the monster.
1: 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Abreu had gone 10 straight games without an RBI, longest drought of the season. And 2-0 is your final score. Red Sox take both games on Friday. For the Cubs, they missed the chance to clinch no worse than the five seed in the National League, and they're shut out for the 14th time this season. Second most among playoff teams with the Guardians. And a change of plans for the regular season finale here. Both of these teams will be flying to Tampa later today for a one game at Tropicana Field on Sunday due to the nor'easter currently in the Boston area. Cubs skipper Craig Counsell after the game.
5: You know, it's inconvenient, but it's not a big deal. I mean, we're just going to jump on a plane and we're going to go sleep in Tampa tonight. We got an off day tomorrow, and you know, we'll go to the field on Sunday and play a game. So it's just a little bit of extra travel, but nothing anybody can do about it.
1: making the most of it there. Staying in the AL East, Orioles, Yankees also playing two on Friday. Yankees locked into the four seed in the first spot in the wild card in the American League. The Orioles, it's just not their year. But they do have Pete Alonso, game one in the third.
6: Alonso hits this high in the air, deep left field. The wind won't stop this. It's in the seats. Number 42 for the Polar Bear. It's 2-0 Orioles.
1: And the Orioles would win game one, 10-2. Game two in the sixth.
7: Given the other way, right field, Gibby chases Hines, and he can't make the play. The ball bounces into the seat, so two runs will score as Volpe doubles off of Nunez, and the Yankees double up their lead. It's 4-0.
1: Those from Yes Network, and the Yankees win this one 6-3, 93rd win this season, one shy of matching their win total from each of the last two seasons combined, and again, they'll get their chance against the Red Sox on Tuesday. Rangers, Twins ultimately the winners here, 10-2. It's down to the wire in baseball's AL Central. More coming your way. SportsCenter All Night continues. It's ESPN Radio.
0: 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Undefeated Penn State puts perfection on the line as Wisconsin comes to Beaver Stadium for their conference openers. 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
1: Golden State's Stephen Curry has agreed to a two-year, $116 million contract extension with the franchise with a player option in 2028-29, sources have told ESPN. The Rams are targeting a week four return for wide receiver Puka Nacua, who is dealing with what coach Sean McVay called soreness in his groin. McVay said Nacua will not practice Friday and will be listed as doubtful to play Sunday night against the Denver Broncos. Nacua has not practiced since September 17th. And the Cleveland Guardians drew consecutive bases-loaded walks in a five-run ninth inning, capped by Angel Martinez's two-run double. And the Cleveland Guardians beat the Kansas City Royals 12-9 Friday night to maintain a one-game lead over the Chicago White Sox in the AL Central.
2: 12-9 the score. Massey to first, glove by Lowe. He'll take it himself, and this one is over. The Cleveland Guardians behind a five-run top of the ninth where they managed just one hit. Beat the Kansas City Royals tonight. It wasn't easy, 12-9, but they hold on to a one-game lead in the American League Central. Their magic number is two to clinch the Central and to buy.
1: That's the final call heard right here on ESPN Radio. Now let's head to Kansas City where Mike Farron and Doug Glanville are standing by with more. Mike.
2: Chris, thank you. Well, this was a wild one in Kansas City tonight. And five in the ninth with just one hit for the Guardians helped them to the 12-9 victory and hold that one-game lead in the Central.
3: Well, you know, it wasn't their best baseball, but at this time of the year, there's so much at stake with that division title and the balance, and the White Sox have the tiebreaker, so they got to punch it through. And this is a game that was really sloppy, and you could lose your focus in a game like this. You know, the Royals are out of it. They're playing whatever, but at the same time, the Guardians still figured out a way to kind of work against the Royals that were struggling with command late when it most counted. So the high leverage moments, the Guardians stayed firm, and the Royals kind of fell apart at the seams.
2: Yeah, I think if you had gone to Stephen Vogt before the game and said, your ace, Gavin Williams, is going to give you three and a third and give up four runs,
3: yeah,
2: and you're going to win the game, he would have given you the biggest hug that he possibly could have, because it didn't feel that way early on.
3: Yeah, but, you know, the Guardians still kept their offensive approach. You know, they still did what they needed to do. They got their walks. They made contact, got a couple of home runs. So they stayed within that realm of focus, and despite Williams' struggles, the bullpen did a good enough job to kind of hold it, and then the Royals just imploded, and they just took advantage of that.
2: Two games to go. They have a one-game lead over the Chicago White Sox in the American League Central. They need to win it outright because Chicago has the tiebreaker, and the winner of that division is going to end up with the number two seed and a bye. For Doug Glanville, I'm Mike Farron right here on your home for the postseason. Major League Baseball on ESPN Radio and the ESPN app. Now let's go back to Chris Burnett in the studio.
1: Thanks, guys. Great job out there in Kansas City. What a game, and what a finish to this season. Tune in for baseball action later today as the Royals host the Guardians, presented by Progressive Insurance. 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
4: The 0-2. Swung on and hit well to right. Carroll moving back, makes the catch. Inning is over, and the chase is still on for the Diamondbacks. They take down the Padres by a final score of 11-4, and they are now just one game back of Philadelphia with two to go in the regular season.
1: That from Arizona Sports 98.7 FM. So the D-backs get the win, and if they win out, they'll jump the Phillies for the third NL wild card spot. Third baseman Nolan Arenado had this to say after the game.
5: You knew the score of the Philadelphia game before you took the field. Did you need any more motivation?
6: No, I mean, obviously we're paying attention. You know, obviously we saw the last out, and it, you know, it gives us extra motivation. But it's a credit to the group coming in ready to go, regardless of the score and whatever, regardless of what happened. We knew we had to come out, play good baseball, and we did.
5: Did Lars call ambush on the first pitch?
6: That was awesome, and we absolutely needed that. I feel like it kind of gave everyone like a nice little deep breath, and I think it was off and running after that.
5: Listen, Nolan, you guys have not been kind to Casey Mize, all due respect to his talent. I want to get to your home run, though. You punished a mistake, and it was your 30th. Can you run us through this and the emotions that you felt here?
6: Yeah, you know, obviously, I think he just hung it over the plate a little bit, and I was able to stay back. You know, I just try to, you know, be slow and early. I was able to recognize it early enough, and thank God it went out. You know, 30 homers is awesome, and I just can't thank God enough for this year so far.
5: I love this because you went right to Joe Mather when you were done with everybody. That right there. Yeah. What does that tell us about your relationship and how this offense has responded?
6: I mean, Joe and the hitting coaches, Trap, all of them. You know, Ease and Corey, I mean, all these guys, they've really helped me. You know, I can't thank them enough for what they've done for me in my career this year, and it's just all the coaches, but the hitting coaches have been grinding with me every day. You know, I'm making them work harder probably than they ever have, but and they love it, and I just can't thank them enough. And it's not just them, it's McKay and all these guys. They're pushing me, they have high expectations for me, and it's motivating me.
5: That's what makes you you, though, doesn't it?
6: Yeah, I mean, I'm trying to be me, man. I'm trying to be me.
5: Before I let you go, game 161 tomorrow, it's right there. I know you need help, but it's right there. What do you want Phoenix fans to know back in Arizona right now about all of this?
6: Yeah, just like we've done all year, we're not going to quit. We're going to keep fighting. We're facing a really good team right now. Today was a great start, and then tomorrow we got to come out ready to go again.
5: Enjoy it.
1: So that from the Diamondbacks. Meanwhile, speaking of keeping pace with the Phillies.
7: And the Phillies once again fail to lower their magic number. And the door is wide open for the Diamondbacks as the Phillies get shut out for the 12th time this season. They don't manage a single base runner against this Rays bullpen. And over the last 27 innings, the Phillies have scored a total of 2 runs.
1: And that's tough. Are the Phillies feeling daunted? Phillies skipper Don Mattingly.
8: Well, I guess I'd rather be in our spot than theirs because we can still control our own destiny. I mean, at this point, none of that matters, how daunting it looks or what it looks like. We just got to win a game and play ball tomorrow.
1: Phillies taking it down to the wire to make the postseason. 2 games left, currently occupy that 3rd spot in the NL wild card, just the 1 game ahead of Arizona. Dodgers, Giants. Dodgers are locked into the 2 seed in the National League. We'll have a bye to the National League Division Series. And Tarek Skubal on the bump for LA in this one. Gave up 4 earned runs in his last start against the Giants on September 19th. That tied his season high. We're in the first.
9: And Teoscar Hernandez rips this one deep to left field, way back and gone. A first pitch solo home run for Teoscar Hernandez, and the Dodgers jump on the board. It is 1-0.
1: AM 570 LA Sports, and the Dodgers would go on to win it 2-0. Skubal, 7 innings pitched, 3 hits, no runs, no walks, 10 Ks. The first left-handed pitcher with 10 strikeouts and 80% strikes in a game since pitch count data has been tracked. That's back to 1988. The Dodgers, it's their 14th shutout this season, tied for the 5th most in baseball, and 3 of them have come versus the Giants. Braves, Marlins. Braves locked into the 3 seed in the National League behind the Brewers and the Dodgers. Will host a best-of-3 wildcard series starting Tuesday. This one was scoreless until the 7th.
10: And the first pitch to Joe Mack. He goes high in the air, out to right and deep. There's no doubt about it. Top take on a Mack attack. A beauty of a bomb. His 14th. And we finally got a score. It's 1-0 Fish in the bottom of the 7th.
1: 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Braves could get nothing going here. Down to their final out in the 9th.
10: 1-1. Acuna reaches for that. He flares one into left center field. Marcy got a great break. And he glides to it in left center to put it away. Yuri Perez, what a job tonight. And he goes out with a bang in 26. Yuri Perez fires a complete game. 1 hit shutout. And the Marlins down the Braves in the final series opener at 26. 3-0 on Friday night here at Lonesy Paul Park.
1: The first career complete game for Perez, I might add. Youngest Marlins pitcher to throw a shutout with one or fewer hits since Anibal Sanchez's no-hitter in 2006. For the Braves, third game with one or zero hits this season. It's tied for the most such games in a season for the franchise since 1901. Again, Braves locked into that number three seed and will host the sixth seed in the NL Wildcard Series starting Tuesday. As for teams already gearing up for next season, Tigers beat the Pirates 8-7. Nationals beat the Mets 7-6. Blue Jays get the win over the Reds 6-5. And the Angels beat the Mariners 7-5. SportsCenter All Night, ESPN Radio. Back to college football. The six ranked matchups this week include a record-breaking four in the SEC. And it's all eyes and ears. And College Game Day, descending upon Knoxville, Texas, Tennessee, battle for who's the real UT. Texas making a rare visit to Rocky Top, and by rare, I mean the first one ever. Longhorns still riding high after the Ohio State win in Austin 2 weeks ago, and the Vols, they're pumped for this one. Neyland will be rocking like it's 1998, and they'll have public enemy number one, QB1, Arch Manning in their sights. Uncle Peyton, he was a star in that building. Arch hoping some of that rubs off on him. The key here is Texas has to start fast. And our Stanford Steve with this on College Football Live.
11: I don't know if it's an exit and O's, but like reading up for this game, I found out Arch Manning's never won a true road game in regulation.
12: Wow.
11: You go back to last year. Okay. At Georgia loss, at Florida loss, yeah. At Ohio State loss, yep. And then they beat Kentucky and Mississippi State in overtime. Yeah. So all that, the common theme with that is the way they started those games. They didn't start out well, trailing in all those games in the first half. So yeah. I think with this crowd, Sark knows this, coaching here before as an OC, yep. Under Coach Saban, Arch has to get off to a good start. But Texas said the same thing going into the Ohio State game.
12: Yeah.
11: And you couldn't get a worse start than there was. It fumbled in the first part of the play of the game. So that's what I think. I think Texas has to get the offense going early.
1: And Texas is going to need Arch at his best. Running back Hollywood Smothers listed as questionable and did not practice on Thursday with a lower leg injury. He was upgraded to probable on Friday, but clearly some concern. Our Desmond Howard on CFB Live as well.
13: Neyland Stadium, one of the loudest stadiums in the country. Once this crowd gets going, it's hard to stop them and slow them down. Arch is going to have some, his hands are going to be tied though. Without the running back Smothers, they had a formidable 1-2 punch with Smothers and with Relic Brown. Now without Smothers in that backfield, it's going to be hard to get that running game going. When you want to take an opposing crowd out of the game, you want to get your running game established. I think Brown's a good running back, but without my man Smothers, it's going to be tough sledding for them.
1: Smothers is the team's leading rusher, averaging almost 5 yards per carry. Relic Brown, certainly capable. Team's third leading rusher, Arch Manning. Longhorns, Vols, ESPN's College Game Day live at 9 a.m. Eastern time. Kick for this one, noon Eastern on ABC. Ole Miss, Florida, they might still be partying in Oxford after Ole Miss defeated Lane Kiffin's LSU Tigers a week ago, and the party might just be starting in Gainesville. Gators off to a hot start under new head coach John Sumrall. Big SEC road win at Auburn last week, 44-39. Ole Miss won in Oxford in this one last year, but the number four Rebels a dog in this one? Gators offense too much? Can Trinidad be the difference? Our college football reporter Katie George on College Football Live.
14: Ole Miss head coach Pete Golding says he's not surprised that his fourth-ranked Rebels are underdogs on the road here at the Swamp. He says that Florida will be the most complete offense they have played to date, and he knows how difficult it can be when this place is rocking. He said he just doesn't think that his players fully understand how difficult this place will be, and things could be made more challenging because starting running back Kewon Lacy is a game-time decision. He injured his AC joint last week against LSU. It's the same shoulder that required surgery in the offseason, so they're going to let him go through warm-ups, see how he feels, and then they're going to make a call. On Florida's side, with or without Kewon Lacy, they understand the Trinidad Chambliss is one of the best players in college football for good reason. He has a skill set that can help him win in a variety of different ways. All week, John Sumrall and DC Brad White, they've been showing this defense him scrambling. Last week against LSU, the shovel pass. Then in the Sugar Bowl, when he retreated all the way back to the end zone and somehow comes up with a marvelous first down. They know for them to win this game, Florida's got to contain Trinidad Chambliss, who currently leads the odds for the Heisman Trophy.
1: Chambliss indeed atop the Heisman board, but how about the Gators? Some think they should walk out a winner. Mark Long from the Associated Press joined game night.
12: I'm not sure Ole Miss is really good against the run. As much money as they spent on that D-line, they should be better against the run, but, you know, the numbers say otherwise. And Jaden Baugh, to me, is, you know, the best running back in the SEC, among the best in the country, and I would think he's going to get it done at home and really set the tone. And that's what they want to do. You listen to Buster Faulkner this week, they're throwing it actually more than he wants to throw it, and they're not throwing it all that much, but he wants to run it. That's his MO. That's what the Gators do best. Jaden Baugh is obviously a special talent. I believe he'll be the difference along with the Swamp. I think the atmosphere is going to be insane, and I do think that Ole Miss will find it tough going in there, you know, on first down, second down, third down. You look at Florida's defensive line, they kind of came to life last week, and I think they'll put enough pressure on Trinidad Chambliss to make a difference.
1: They say only Gators come out alive. Kick for this one, 3:30 Eastern on ABC. Speaking of Lane Kiffin, no rest for the weary. Lane's Tigers welcome Texas A&M to Baton Rouge for a night kick in Death Valley. And after struggling to get Ole Miss QB Trinidad Chambliss on the ground last week, Coach Kiffin spoke about facing a similar style player in A&M QB Marcel Reed.
15: Well, this is a big test. We've struggled here with him before. I think we lead the country in rush defense, but, you know, that hasn't been worth against a ton of quarterback schemed runs. You know, last week was just him making stuff on his own and the long run when he pulled the ball. So that's a different set of challenges. Really takes a lot of discipline and a lot of guys doing really well on defense to avoid that.
1: High discipline will be the key here for LSU's defense. Aggies love the quick game on offense. Reed, he's 20 of 23 on passes at or behind the line of scrimmage this season. On throws beyond the line of scrimmage, he's completing just 52% of his passes. Aggies, Tigers, coverage begins at 7 p.m. Eastern on ESPN Radio and the ESPN app. And tune in as Penn State hosts Wisconsin. Coverage begins at 4:30 p.m. Eastern on ESPN Radio and, again, the ESPN app. The latest from LeBron James, Philly's newest star, as NBA preseason nears. 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
0: Number five.
1: We'll start things off tonight in Kansas City. The Guardians kept pace for the AL Central crown thanks to an Angel Martinez clutch hit in the ninth. Mike Farron with the call here on ESPN Radio.
3: The pitch. And he lines that one twisting fair inside the line and down the left field corner. Two runs are home. Halpin being waved around third. The relay from Witt is in time to get him. Petey Halpin gunned down trying to score from first. A two-run double for Martinez and a five spot for Cleveland in the top of the ninth.
0: Number four.
1: As for the other side of the race, the White Sox clobbered their way to victory over the Rockies, getting some huge help from their Southside Samurai on ESPN 1000.
4: The 2-2. Swing and a drive out into right. Way back there and gone. Number 34. I guess he did want a part of Mooney. He paid for it, but he wanted a part of him. That was a bomb out of here to straightaway right. 2-0 in the first.
0: Number three.
1: The Orioles might not be playing for much other than pride at this point, but that hasn't stopped Polar Pete from hitting moonshots. WBAL with the call.
5: The 1-1.
6: Alonzo cracks this left field and forget about it. Wow! Where did that go for number 43? That thing made it to the top of the bleachers, I think, in left center field. I don't think I've ever seen anything like that. 9-1 Baltimore, and Alonzo continues his power parade.
0: Number two.
1: Miami got a one-hit shutout from their young stud, Yuri Perez, and got all the offense they'd need on one swing of the bat from Joe Mack. 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
7: And the first pitch to Joe Mack. He calls high in the air, out to right and deep. There's no doubt about it. Top tank on a Mack attack. A beauty of a bomb. His 14th. And we finally got a score. It's 1-0 Fish in the bottom of the seventh.
0: Number one.
1: And finally in San Diego, the Diamondbacks ran roughshod over the Padres. With Nolan Arenado putting the game out of reach early, Arizona Sports 98.7 FM with the call.
7: Nolan swings, and there it goes. High and deep, left field, number 30, Arenado. Into the second basket of the Western Metal Supply Company. It's a two-run shot, and the Diamondbacks have a 6-2 lead.
8: What else can you say about Nolan Arenado? I mean, this guy is on a mission, and he's finding the fountain of youth.
1: SportsCenter All Night, ESPN Radio. Hard to believe we're barely a week out from NBA preseason getting underway. The splash of the offseason was LeBron James taking his talents to Philly to join the 76ers. LeBron recently shared what it was that drove him to Philadelphia on the Mind the Game podcast.
9: My relationship with Tyrese Maxey goes beyond the court.
10: You can tell every time you mention him on the podcast.
9: By the way, when I mentioned him in the past on the podcast, Philly was not even in question. No. Like, it was just like,
10: I didn't even know they would.
9: No, absolutely. I didn't even, you know, obviously, and it's way before the JB trade as well, which was another intriguing piece. I don't think anybody seen coming. People saw that something was going to happen there, but I don't think anybody thought that it would be Philly that would be part of that. That trade package. I love the way he approaches the game too. You know, both sides of the floor, what he brings to the game, his insight on the game. I watched him kind of misunderstood, and that is absolutely okay. I think we're all individuals for a reason. Like, you know what I'm saying? And everyone's always trying to put everybody in the same box. And I love what he stands for and what he brings to the table.
1: 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Bron and the 76ers visit the defending champ, New York Knicks. Chris Burnett with you here on SportsCenter All Night. From the hardwood back to the gridiron, field issues in Brazil for Ravens Cowboys, injury issues in San Francisco, 49ers head coach Kyle Shanahan on the rash of injuries in the Bay Area.
5: Yeah, losing Bosa was rough yesterday. I mean, losing six out of the 10 D linemen in the last 2 weeks that have made our team is a little unusual. Don't think I've been a part of that, so that has been different.
1: Speaking on Nick Bosa there, the latest to join the growing list, TBD on if he'll go to the IR. 49ers host the Cardinals Sunday at Levi Stadium. The AL Central is down to the wire. That and more when baseball continues on SportsCenter all night. 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
14: Here is our weather in Middle Tennessee. Tonight, mostly clear with a low near 56. Northeast wind 5 to 10 miles per hour. Saturday, mostly sunny with a high near 79. Northeast wind around 5 miles per hour. Saturday night, partly cloudy with a low near 56. North wind around 5 miles per hour, becoming calm. Sunday, sunny with a high near 79. Light north-northeast wind becoming north 5 to 10 miles per hour in the afternoon from the game next.
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0: high fly ball deep right field. Harris going back on the warning track. That ball is gone! Home run, Jordan Lawler! His sixth of the season! And the Diamondbacks extend their lead to 4-0.
1: Doc Emmerich's keys to the game. 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
4: Coming up, the hunt for October's almost in the bag. 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Six ranked matchups in college football to get to, and all the latest from the NFL as Week 3 is upon us. But the night belonged to baseball, and the AL Central, it's the place to be. Entering Friday, the Guardians carried a one-game lead over the White Sox atop the division, and Cleveland visiting Kansas City for the weekend. A must-win here for the Guardians to stay out in front. You heard the game right here on ESPN Radio. Mike Farron and Doug Glanville had the call, and these two teams, they came ready to play. Top of the first inning.
5: 3-2, the pitch on the ground, pass Garcia into left field. It's a base hit. Kwan is home. Here comes Ramirez. It's a two-run single for Angel Martinez, and Cleveland has a 2-0 lead in the first.
4: Martinez would finish the night 2-for-5, 4 RBI, and he's recorded 12 RBI in the last 10 games. That goose egg on the board for Kansas City, it didn't last long. Bottom half of the inning.
5: First pitch, and Kags lines it down the left field line. That one's going to get into the corner. It'll be extra bases. Witt can fly. He's streaking around third. He's heading home. He'll score without a throw. Kansas City on the board. It's 2-1 Cleveland thanks to the opposite field double from Jack Caglione.
4: And so we are off and running in the first. Just one inning later, bottom of the second. Bats, they're still at it.
5: Williams ready at the 2-2. Breaking ball hammered deep down the right field line. That one is back and it is gone. Carter Jensen sets off the fireworks at Kauffman Stadium with a two-run shot, his 26th of the year, and we are tied at 3.
4: And so just like that, it's knotted up. These two kept swinging, and we enter the bottom of the 8th. Guardians up 7-5, and Jensen again.
5: Isbell from first. First pitch. Jensen swings and high. It's one high in the air. Deep to right center field. Martinez going back. He's to the fence. It's gone. It's tied.
6: Carter Jensen.
4: And so in the 9th, Cleveland's Jose Ramirez at the dish.
5: 7-7 game. The set. The 3-1. Outside, ball 4, and Cleveland takes the lead 8-7. 4 walks in the inning for Nate Pearson.
4: And the Guardians piled on more. They'd go on to win this one 12-9, trying to maintain that one-game lead over the White Sox, and if so, will control their own destiny. The Guardians will either be the second seed or the sixth seed in the American League playoffs, and they're 8-1 in their last 9 games. Best record in baseball during that span. How about 15-8 in the month of September? Tied with the Rays and the Yankees for the best record in the American League. And Gavin Williams for Cleveland, 3 1/3 innings pitched here, 5 hits, gave up 4 earned runs. He is up to 248 Ks on the season. That passes Jacob Mizorowski for the most in baseball. And then there's the other half of this equation. Rockies, White Sox from the south side of Chi-Town. The White Sox clinched a postseason berth with the win over the Royals on Thursday, en route to becoming the first team in Major League history to follow consecutive 100-loss seasons with a playoff berth. Their first appearance since 2021, the White Sox do own the head-to-head tiebreaker over Cleveland, and their star at the plate in the first.
7: The 2-2. Swing and a drive out into right. Way back there and gone. Number 34. I guess he did want a part of Mooney. He paid for it, but he wanted a part of him. That was a bomb out of here to straightaway right. 2-0 in the first. The 1-0 is hit in the air.

0: Ton the other way. Left center. Number two tonight. Number 35 for Mooney.
1: Sagano had that familiar look on his face again. That little smirk as if to say, he got me again.
2: Third career multi-home run game, breaking the tie for most among rookies this season. We're in the bottom of the ninth. The White Sox trying to finish this one off.
0: The 2-2 pitch. Hit in the air to center field. Brenton Doyle back. Now in a step. He's got it. Sox win. They hold serve tonight. 6-1 the final. We'll keep an eye on that game in Kansas City. But they've got their 83rd win of the year. And now a half game out of first place.
2: The calls in this one from ESPN 1000, and you heard it right there, the 83rd win, that holds serve, one game back of Cleveland with two to go. But how about the 61st game with six-plus runs this season for Chicago, tied for the third most in baseball behind the Cubs and the Nationals? What a year for the White Sox. So from the American League to the National League, Rays, Phillies, and talk about a good one on paper. Phillies can clinch a postseason berth with the win and some help elsewhere. They entered with a two-game lead over the Diamondbacks for the third NL wildcard spot. They sent their ace, Christopher Sanchez, to the hill. The Rays, they've already earned the wild card bye and already locked up the top seed in the American League. And it's the Rays at the plate in the second, already up 1-0.
3: On the last Friday of the regular season, here's a drive deep to left by Fortes, but the wind pushing it back, looking up at the wall, and it's gone anyway. Nick Fortes hits one over the left field wall against the teeth of the wind, and the Rays have a 2-0 lead, and they're already booing in Philadelphia.
2: That from 620 WDAE. It wasn't all about the Rays, though. Sanchez was dealing tonight on the mound in the seventh.
4: 0-2 on Mateo. Swing and a miss. He struck him out. And it's another 1-2-3 inning for Christopher Sanchez. Now the Phillies just need to get the man some runs. As we go to the bottom of the seventh, it is stretch time here at Citizens Bank Park, and the Phillies trail 2-0.
2: Sports Radio 94 WIP. So 10 Ks for the ace, and that's his sixth 10-strikeout game this season, tied for second most in the National League with, you guessed it, Jacob Mizorowski. Good company. And the Phillies, they're now down to their last out in the ninth.
4: And the Phillies once again fail to lower their magic number. And the door is wide open for the Diamondbacks as the Phillies get shut out for the 12th time this season. They don't manage a single base runner against this Rays bullpen. And over the last 27 innings, the Phillies have scored a total of 2 runs.
2: Yikes, that's tough sledding. Rays with the win here. Snaps a 9-game losing streak versus the Phillies. The last win had been in 2021. This is the Rays' 13th shutout win this season, tied for the fifth most in baseball. And the Phillies, half a game back of the Cubs for the second NL wild card, down to just a game and a half at the moment of a lead over the Diamondbacks for the third wild card. And Phillies interim manager Don Mattingly after the game.
5: Crowd reaction is kind of normal, so it's not like it's any different. It's kind of all year long like that. So, I mean, whatever happened tonight, we're not getting back. And so we got to be ready to play tomorrow. That's all there is to it.
2: Get ready to play for sure, but how does Philly improve the offense? Mattingly again.
5: We had a score. At this point in the year, I mean, taking thousands of swings, taking thousands of ground balls, the guys have worked all year. It's not about that. We just got to be able to get it done now.
2: So the ride continues for the Phillies, and they're back at it again later tonight. First pitch, 7:15 Eastern. Diamondbacks, Padres, D-backs. They entered 2 games back of the Phillies for that third NL wildcard spot, hanging on by a thread with a 5% chance to make the playoffs per ESPN Analytics. And the Padres, holy smokes, 2 months ago, they were 3 games under 500, a paper-thin rotation, an underwhelming offense, and a bullpen that, well, they couldn't do everything. Padres entered Friday with a 16-5 record in September, most wins in baseball this month, enough to clinch a postseason berth. And talk about what have you done for me lately. Top of the second here.
6: Now he swings, sends a high fly ball deep right field. Harris going back on the warning track. That ball is gone! Home run, Jordan Lawler! His sixth of the season, and the Diamondbacks extend their lead to 4-0. As the mound visit is over, Perdomo swings at the first pitch. Fly ball deep center field. Going back, Merrill to the track. It is off his glove. He dropped it. One run scores. Marte scores. Here comes Moreno. It's a bases clearing double, and the Diamondbacks now lead it 10-2. The 0-2. Swung on and hit well to right. Carroll moving back, makes the catch. Inning is over, and the chase is still on for the Diamondbacks. They take down the Padres by a final score of 11-4, and they are now just one game back of Philadelphia with two to go in the regular season.
2: And the calls there from Arizona Sports, 98.7 FM. How about the AL West? Astros Athletics. Astros entered Friday tied with the Rangers for first place in the AL West, and they own the tiebreaker with Texas. A three-run eighth helped the Astros, but in the end, it wasn't enough. Athletics beat the Astros 6-5. Sports Center All Night, ESPN Radio, and Week 5 of college football is upon us. Six games between AP-ranked teams on Saturday, most in a single week since conference champ weekend in 2023. And up tonight, Northwestern Indiana. First time both teams have entered the game with no losses since a season opening match in 1981, 45 years ago. Indiana's won all three games this season by at least 35 points, tied for its longest streak in program history. And the Wildcats, they're fresh off a big win over Colorado, 41-7. And they had some confidence in this one, and it showed in the first quarter.
7: Aiden Childs is the quarterback. Caleb Komolafe is the running back. Here's the snap.
8: Oh, he fumbled
7: it. And Indiana's got a safety.
8: Yes.
7: He fumbled the football on the snap. Elijah Hardy puts them on the ground, and Indiana gets a two-point conversion, and they will. And Northwestern will have to punt the ball away.
2: Don Fisher from Learfield. First quarter ended with the Hoosiers holding a 2-0 lead. And then in the second, hoping to extend the lead if they can.
7: First and goal for Indiana. Damian Chandler and Becker both split to the far side. Trevor Gibbs again. I take that back. Trevor Gibbs. And here's a throw to the end zone. Touchdown! Nick Marsh cuts it right up inside. What a terrific throw by Josh Hoover. Got him at the back of the end zone before he could step out of it. And Indiana's got six on the board.
2: And that's when the real fun would begin. We're going to jump all the way to the fourth. This one's close.
9: Hyman in motion. Here's Childs rolling right. Childs throwing end zone. There's Wilde. Gets the toe down. Is he in? It is a touchdown. They signal touchdown. Spectacular catch by Griffin Wilde at the back of the end zone again. Got his foot down. And the Wildcats are within two, and they will go for two and try to tie the game.
7: Aiden Childs, ready under center. Here's the snap. Childs rolling it out. He gets hit. He goes down. And they stop him anyway. Childs tried to run it himself. Amari Farrell came up and put him on the ground.
2: Credit to Northwestern. No quitting these cats. Late in the fourth, Indiana up 22-20. Ball near the goal line.
10: Hey, you got some big human beings in there.
7: Under center, Josh Hoover takes the snap. Fakes it.
10: There we go.
7: Into the end zone.
10: There we go.
7: Indiana scores a touchdown as Josh Hoover fakes the handoff. Northwestern did not expect him to run it. He just turned around and ran it into the end zone untouched.
2: And that would make it 28-20. The Wildcats would steal a field goal at the end, but Indiana squeezes out the win here.
10: That was a heck of a college football game.
7: It was. You got to give Northwestern a ton of credit.
10: I tell you what, it was a good football game. And it came out the right way.
7: Yep, no question about that. Kurt Cigetti shakes hands with David Braun down there.
10: Yeah, a lot of respect between those two guys.
7: Yep, no question about that.
10: Braun's 2-2 against Cigetti now. He had a 2-1 lead over him in games. Yeah. You don't think Coach Cigetti knew that either.
7: That's exactly right. All right, score final. Indiana 29, Northwestern 23.
2: And Coach Cigetti after the game on the penalties piling up, and also a quick injury update.
8: Might have been out of bounds. What was your view on it?
11: Late hit, hip drop, penalty not called, which was consistent early in the game. Penalties on the other side not called. Penalties on us. Mysterious penalties being called. But, I mean, regardless, you just you hate to see that happen to a good player like that who was playing really well, but he'll do everything he can to get back as soon as possible.
2: And so the head man has spoken. Indiana moves to 4-0 on the season. They're idle next week before traveling to Rutgers to continue Big Ten play on October 3rd. And they call it the All-Coast Conference ACC West Coast Action. That's next. SportsCenter All Night continues. It's ESPN Radio.
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1: 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Chris Burnett with you here on SportsCenter All Night to the West Coast for some late night ACC college football action. Clemson visiting Cal. Just the second all-time meeting between the programs. Cal defeated Clemson 37-13 in the 1992 Citrus Bowl. This one might be bigger for Clemson, though. Tigers just haven't looked like themselves in a while. Clemson is averaging 298 yards per game this season, 128th out of 138 FBS programs, worst in the ACC, and we'll pick this one up in the second quarter.
2: Low man wins. It's a battle of wills right here. Punch set, Reynolds, shotgun, direct snap, Davis and Walmart. Time looking in, zone, got there, touchdown. Clemson takes a 9-7 lead at the 5:37 mark of the second on a long drive put together by Clemson. So on to punt it away. Davies and a catch made by Wesco coming up and makes a tap. Comes across the 50, got the 40, got the 30, got the 20, got the 10, got the 6. A touchdown return by Wesco. He came flying up the field, Tim. Caught that and off to the races he went.
1: Clemson Tigers Sports Network, and Clemson holds on for the win 24-10. 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Cardinals, Brewers. Brewers have a team record 100 wins this season, the most by an NL Central team since 2016. St. Louis, out of it this year. Maybe next year. Jumping all the way to the eighth.
3: The 1-1 pitch. And Bryce, a ground ball left side. That's going to find its way into left field. Chirio's in. Streaking around third is Hamilton. He will score. The Brewers break the tie. It is 6-4 Milwaukee here in the eighth.
1: 620 WTMJ, and the Brewers would win it 8-4, the 101st win this season. That's the most in baseball as they hold the number one seed in the postseason. Cubs, Red Sox said, hey, let's play two today. So game one of a doubleheader for these two. The Red Sox clinched a playoff spot for the second consecutive season on Sunday, hoping to clinch the five seed here. They need a win in one of the doubleheaders and some help. The Cubs clinched postseason berth with the win over the Marlins on Thursday. So bottom of the seventh, score tied 3-3.
4: 0-1 to Wong. Pitch is swung and ripped into left field. Base hit, and the Red Sox go ahead. That's why you don't bunt. Connor drives him home. Roman touches the plate. It's a double for Wong, and it's 4-3 Red Sox.
5: What'd I tell you?
1: 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That was enough to finish it off. Red Sox indeed get the win 4-3, and they do clinch the number five seed in the American League and a date with the Yankees in a best-of-three wildcard series beginning Tuesday. That's consecutive postseason meetings against New York for just the second time in series history. Game two, the fun continued. The runs did not. Scoreless in the bottom of the eighth.
4: Pitch. Swinging a high drive in the deep left field. It's carrying back at the warning track. Hits at the wall. It's off the green. The Red Sox are going to take the lead. Tiger Falefa scores. Jones behind him. Wall ball, two-run double for Abreu. What a welcome sight that is. And it's 2-0 Red Sox.
5: That ball had to have been absolutely torched to hit that high up on the monster.
1: WEEI 93.7 FM. Abreu had gone 10 straight games without an RBI, longest drought of the season. And 2-0 is your final score. Red Sox take both games on Friday. For the Cubs, they missed the chance to clinch no worse than the 5 seed in the National League, and they're shut out for the 14th time this season. Second most among playoff teams with the Guardians. And a change of plans for the regular season finale here. Both of these teams will be flying to Tampa later today for a one game at Tropicana Field on Sunday due to the nor'easter currently in the Boston area. Cubs skipper Craig Counsell after the game.
6: You know, it's inconvenient, but it's not a big deal. I mean, we're just going to jump on a plane and we're going to go sleep in Tampa tonight. We got an off day tomorrow, and you know, we'll go to the field on Sunday and play a game. So it's just a little bit of extra travel, but nothing anybody can do about it.
1: making the most of it there. Staying in the AL East, Orioles, Yankees also playing two on Friday. Yankees locked into the four seed in the first spot in the wild card in the American League. The Orioles, it's just not their year. But they do have Pete Alonso, game one in the third.
7: Alonso hits this high in the air, deep left field. The wind won't stop this. It's in the seats. Number 42 for the Polar Bear, and it's 2-0 Orioles.
1: And the Orioles would win game one, 10-2. Game two in the sixth.
8: Driven the other way, right field. Gibby chases Hines, and he can't make the play. The ball bounces into the seats, so two runs will score as Volpe doubles off of Nunez, and the Yankees double up their lead. It's 4-0.
1: Those from Yes Network, and the Yankees win this one 6-3. 93rd win this season, one shy of matching their win total from each of the last two seasons combined. And again, they'll get their chance against the Red Sox on Tuesday. Rangers, Twins. Twins ultimately the winners here, 10-2. It's down to the wire in baseball's AL Central. More coming your way. Sports Center All Night continues. It's ESPN Radio.
0: 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Texas A&M and LSU are both looking to bounce back from crushing Week 3 losses. Now they collide, knowing one of them will leave with a devastating 0-2 conference start. 23rd-ranked Texas A&M at 10th-ranked LSU. 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
1: Golden State's Stephen Curry has agreed to a two-year, $116 million contract extension with the franchise with a player option in 2028-29, sources have told ESPN. The Rams are targeting a week four return for wide receiver Puka Nacua, who is dealing with what Coach Sean McVay called soreness in his groin. McVay said Nacua will not practice Friday and will be listed as doubtful to play Sunday night against the Denver Broncos. Nacua has not practiced since September 17th. And the Cleveland Guardians drew consecutive bases-loaded walks in a five-run ninth inning, capped by Angel Martinez's two-run double. And the Cleveland Guardians beat the Kansas City Royals 12-9 Friday night to maintain a one-game lead over the Chicago White Sox in the AL Central.
20: 12-9 the score. Massey to first, glove by Lowe. He'll take it himself, and this one is over. The Cleveland Guardians behind a five-run top of the ninth where they managed just one hit. Beat the Kansas City Royals tonight. It wasn't easy, 12-9, but they hold on to a one-game lead in the American League Central. Their magic number is 2 to clinch the Central and to buy.
1: That's the final call heard right here on ESPN Radio. Now let's head to Kansas City, where Mike Farron and Doug Glanville are standing by with more. Mike.
20: Chris, thank you. Well, this was a wild one in Kansas City tonight. And 5 in the ninth with just one hit for the Guardians helped them to the 12-9 victory and hold that one-game lead in the Central.
21: Well, you know, it wasn't their best baseball, but at this time of the year, there's so much at stake with that division title in the balance, and the White Sox have the tiebreaker, so they got to punch it through. And this is a game that was really sloppy, and you could lose your focus in a game like this. You know, the Royals are out of it. They're playing whatever, but at the same time, the Guardians still figured out a way to kind of work against sort of the Royals that were struggling with command late when it most counted. So the high leverage moments, the Guardians stayed firm and the Royals kind of fell apart at the seams.
20: Yeah, I think if you had gone to Stephen Vogt before the game and said your ace Gavin Williams is going to give you 3 1/3 and give up 4 runs,
21: yeah,
20: and you're going to win the game, he would have given you the biggest hug that he possibly could have, because it didn't feel that way early on.
21: No, but you know, the Guardians still kept their offensive approach. You know, they still did what they needed to do. They got their walks, they made contact, got a couple of home runs. So they stayed within that realm of focus, and despite Williams' struggles, the bullpen did a good enough job to kind of hold it, and then the Royals just imploded, and they just took advantage of that.
20: 2 games to go. They have a one-game lead over the Chicago White Sox in the American League Central. They need to win it outright because Chicago has the tiebreaker, and the winner of that division is going to end up with the number 2 seed and a bye. For Doug Glanville, I'm Mike Farron right here on your home for the postseason. Major League Baseball on ESPN Radio and the ESPN app. Now let's go back to Chris Burnett in the studio.
1: Thanks, guys. Great job out there in Kansas City. What a game, and what a finish to this season. Tune in for baseball action later today as the Royals host the Guardians, presented by Progressive Insurance. 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
22: The 0-2. Swung on and hit well to right. Carroll moving back, makes the catch. Inning is over, and the chase is still on for the Diamondbacks. They take down the Padres by a final score of 11-4, and they are now just one game back of Philadelphia with 2 to go in the regular season.
1: That from Arizona Sports 98.7 FM. So the D-backs get the win, and if they win out, they'll jump the Phillies for the third NL wild card spot. Third baseman Nolan Arenado had this to say after the game.
23: You knew the score of the Philadelphia game before you took the field. Did you need any more motivation?
24: No, I mean, obviously we're paying attention. You know, obviously we saw the last out, and it, you know, it gives us extra motivation. But it's a credit to the group coming in ready to go, regardless of the score and whatever, regardless of what happened. We knew we had to come out, play good baseball, and we did.
23: Did Lars call ambush on the first pitch?
24: That was awesome, and we absolutely needed that. I feel like it kind of gave everyone like a nice little deep breath, and I think it was off and running after that.
23: Listen, Nolan, you guys have not been kind to Casey Mize, all due respect to his talent. I want to get to your home run, though. You punished a mistake, and it was your 30th. Can you run us through this and the emotions that you felt here?
24: Yeah, you know, obviously, I think he just hung it over the plate a little bit, and I was able to stay back. You know, I just try to, you know, be slow and early. I was able to recognize it early enough, and thank God it went out. You know, 30 homers is awesome, and I just can't thank God enough for this year so far.
23: I love this because you went right to Joe Mather when you were done with everybody. That right there. Yeah. What does that tell us about your relationship and how this offense has responded?
24: I mean, Joe and the hitting coaches, Trap, all of them. You know, Ease and Corey, I mean, all these guys, they've really helped me. You know, I can't thank them enough for what they've done for me in my career this year, and it's just all the coaches. But the hitting coaches have been grinding with me every day. You know, I'm making them work harder probably than they ever have, but and they love it, and I just can't thank them enough. And it's not just them, it's McKay and all these guys. They're pushing me, they have high expectations for me, and it's motivating me.
23: That's what makes you you, though, doesn't it?
24: Yeah, I mean, I'm trying to be me, man. I'm trying to be me.
23: Before I let you go, game 161 tomorrow, it's right there. I know you need help, but it's right there. What do you want Phoenix fans to know back in Arizona right now about all of this?
24: Yeah, just like we've done all year, we're not going to quit. We're going to keep fighting. We're facing a really good team right now. Today was a great start, and then tomorrow we got to come out ready to go again.
23: Enjoy it.
1: So that from the Diamondbacks. Meanwhile, speaking of keeping pace with the Phillies.
2: And the Phillies once again fail to lower their magic number. And the door is wide open for the Diamondbacks as the Phillies get shut out for the 12th time this season. They don't manage a single base runner against this Rays bullpen. And over the last 27 innings, the Phillies have scored a total of 2 runs.
1: And that's tough. Are the Phillies feeling daunted? Phillies skipper Don Mattingly.
3: Well, I guess I'd rather be in our spot than theirs because we can still control our own destiny. So, at this point, none of that matters, how daunting it looks or what it looks like. We just got to win a game and play ball tomorrow.
1: Phillies taking it down to the wire to make the postseason. 2 games left, currently occupy that 3rd spot in the NL wild card, just the 1 game ahead of Arizona. Dodgers, Giants. Dodgers are locked into the 2 seed in the National League. We'll have a bye to the National League Division Series. And Tarek Skubal on the bump for LA in this one. Gave up 4 earned runs in his last start against the Giants on September 19th. That tied his season high. We're in the first.
4: And Teoscar Hernandez rips this one deep to left field, way back and gone. A first pitch solo home run for Teoscar Hernandez, and the Dodgers jump on the board. It is 1-0.
1: AM 570 LA Sports, and the Dodgers would go on to win it 2-0. Skubal, 7 innings pitched, 3 hits, no runs, no walks, 10 Ks. The first left-handed pitcher with 10 strikeouts and 80% strikes in a game since pitch count data has been tracked. That's back to 1988. The Dodgers, it's their 14th shutout this season, tied for the 5th most in baseball, and 3 of them have come versus the Giants. Braves, Marlins. Braves locked into the 3 seed in the National League behind the Brewers and the Dodgers. Will host a best-of-3 wild-card series starting Tuesday. This one was scoreless until the 7th.
5: Now first pitch to Joe Mack. He goes high in the air, out to right and deep. There's no doubt about it. Top take on a Mack attack. A beauty of a bomb. His 14th. And we finally got a score. It's 1-0 Fish in the bottom of the 7th.
1: 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Braves could get nothing going here. Down to their final out in the 9th.
5: 1-1. Acuna reaches for that. He flares one into left center field. Marcy got a great break. And he glides to it in left center to put it away. Yuri Perez, what a job tonight. And he goes out with a bang in 26. Yuri Perez fires a complete game. 1-hit shutout. And the Marlins down the Braves in the final series opener at 26. 3-0 on Friday night here at Lone Tree Ballpark.
1: The first career complete game for Perez, I might add. Youngest Marlins pitcher to throw a shutout with 1 or fewer hits since Anibal Sanchez's no-hitter in 2006. For the Braves, 3rd game with 1 or 0 hits this season. It's tied for the most such games in a season for the franchise since 19. 19- 1-0-1. Again, Braves locked into that number 3 seed and will host the 6th seed in the NL Wildcard Series starting Tuesday. As for teams already gearing up for next season, Tigers beat the Pirates 8-7. Nationals beat the Mets 7-6. Blue Jays get the win over the Reds 6-5. And the Angels beat the Mariners 7-5. SportsCenter All Night, ESPN Radio. Back to college football. The 6 ranked matchups this week include a record-breaking 4 in the SEC. And it's all eyes and ears and college game day descending upon Knoxville. Texas, Tennessee, battle for who's the real UT. Texas making a rare visit to Rocky Top. And by rare, I mean the first one ever. Longhorns still riding high after the Ohio State win in Austin 2 weeks ago. And the Vols, they're pumped for this one. Neyland will be rocking like it's 1998, and they'll have public enemy number one, QB1, Arch Manning in their sights. Uncle Peyton, he was a star in that building. Arch hoping some of that rubs off on him. The key here is Texas has to start fast. And our Stanford Steve with this on College Football Live.
6: I don't know if it's an X and an O's, but like reading up for this game, I found out Arch Manning's never won a true road game in regulation.
7: Wow.
6: You go back to last year. Okay. At Georgia loss, at Florida loss, yeah. At Ohio State loss, yep. And then they beat Kentucky and Mississippi State in overtime. Yeah. So all that, the common theme with that is the way they started those games. They didn't start out well, trailing in all those games in the first half. So yeah. I think with this crowd, Sark knows this, coaching here before as an OC, yeah. Under Coach Saban, Arch has to get off to a good start. But Texas said the same thing going into the Ohio State game.
7: Yeah.
6: And you couldn't get a worse start than it was and fumbling the first part of the play of the game. So that's what I think. I think Texas has to get the offense going early.
1: And Texas is going to need Arch at his best. Running back Hollywood Smothers listed as questionable and did not practice on Thursday with a lower leg injury. He was upgraded to probable on Friday, but clearly some concern. Our Desmond Howard on CFB Live as well.
8: Neyland Stadium, one of the loudest stadiums in the country. Once this crowd gets going, it's hard to stop them and slow them down. Arch is going to have some, his hands are going to be tied, though, without the running back Smothers. They had a formidable 1-2 punch with Smothers and with Relique Brown. Now without Smothers in that backfield, it's going to be hard to get that running game going. When you want to take an opposing crowd out of the game, you want to get your running game established. I think Brown's a good running back, but without my man Smothers, it's going to be tough sledding for them.
1: Smothers is the team's leading rusher, averaging almost 5 yards per carry. Relique Brown, certainly capable. Team's third leading rusher, Arch Manning. Longhorns, Vols, ESPN's College Game Day live at 9 a.m. Eastern time. Kick for this one, noon Eastern on ABC. Ole Miss, Florida, they might still be partying in Oxford after Ole Miss defeated Lane Kiffin's LSU Tigers a week ago, and the party might just be starting in Gainesville. Gators off to a hot start under new head coach John Sumrall. Big SEC road win at Auburn last week, 44-39. Ole Miss won in Oxford in this one last year, but the number 4 Rebels, a dog in this one? Gators offense too much? Can Trinidad be the difference? Our college football reporter Katie George on College Football Live.
9: Ole Miss head coach Pete Golding says he's not surprised that his 4th-ranked Rebels are underdogs on the road here at the Swamp. He says that Florida will be the most complete offense they have played to date, and he knows how difficult it can be when this place is rocking. He said he just doesn't think that his players fully understand how difficult this place will be, and things could be made more challenging because starting running back Kewon Lacy is a game-time decision. He injured his AC joint last week against LSU. It's the same shoulder that required surgery in the offseason, so they're going to let him go through warmups, see how he feels, and then they're going to make a call. On Florida's side, with or without Kewon Lacy, they understand the Trinidad Chambliss is one of the best players in college football for good reason. He has a skill set that can help him win in a variety of different ways. All week, John Sumrall and DC Brad White, they've been showing this defense him scrambling. Last week against LSU, the shovel pass. Then in the Sugar Bowl, when he retreated all the way back to the end zone and somehow comes up with a marvelous first down. They know for them to win this game, Florida's got to contain Trinidad Chambliss, who currently leads the odds for the Heisman Trophy.
1: Chambliss indeed atop the Heisman board, but how about the Gators? Some think they should walk out a winner. Mark Long from the Associated Press joined game night.
10: I'm not sure Ole Miss is really good against the run. As much money as they spent on that D-line, they should be better against the run, but, you know, the numbers say otherwise. And Jaden Baugh, to me, is, you know, the best running back in the SEC, among the best in the country, and I would think he's going to get it done at home and really set the tone. And that's what they want to do. You listen to Buster Faulkner this week. They're throwing it actually more than he wants to throw it. And they're not throwing it all that much, but he wants to run it. That's his MO. That's what the Gators do best. Jaden Baugh is obviously a special talent. I believe he'll be the difference along with the Swamp. I think the atmosphere is going to be insane. And I do think that Ole Miss will find it tough going in there, you know, on first down, second down, third down. You look at Florida's defensive line, they kind of came to life last week, and I think they'll put enough pressure on Trinidad Chambliss to make a difference.
1: They say only Gators come out alive. Kick for this one, 3:30 Eastern on ABC. Speaking of Lane Kiffin, no rest for the weary. Lane's Tigers welcome Texas A&M to Baton Rouge for a night kick in Death Valley. And after struggling to get Ole Miss QB Trinidad Chambliss on the ground last week, Coach Kiffin spoke about facing a similar style player in A&M QB Marcel Reed.
7: Well, this is a big test. We've struggled here with him before. I think we lead the country in rush defense, but, you know, that hasn't been worth against a ton of quarterback schemed runs. You know, last week was just him making stuff on his own and the long run when he pulled the ball. So that's a different set of challenges. It really takes a lot of discipline and a lot of guys doing really well on defense to avoid that.
1: High discipline will be the key here for LSU's defense. Aggies love the quick game on offense. Reed, he's 20 of 23 on passes at or behind the line of scrimmage this season. On throws beyond the line of scrimmage, he's completing just 52% of his passes. Aggies, Tigers, coverage begins at 7 p.m. Eastern on ESPN Radio and the ESPN app. And tune in as Penn State hosts Wisconsin. Coverage begins at 4:30 p.m. Eastern on ESPN Radio and, again, the ESPN app. The latest from LeBron James, Philly's newest star, as NBA preseason nears. 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
0: Number five.
1: We'll start things off tonight in Kansas City. The Guardians kept pace for the AL Central crown thanks to an Angel Martinez clutch hit in the ninth. Mike Farron with the call here on ESPN Radio.
3: The pitch. And he lines that one twisting fair inside the line and down the left field corner. Two runs are home. Halpin being waved around third. The relay from Witt is in time to get him. Petey Halpin gunned down trying to score from first. A two-run double for Martinez and a five spot for Cleveland in the top of the ninth.
0: Number four.
1: As for the other side of the race, the White Sox clobbered their way to victory over the Rockies, getting some huge help from their Southside Samurai on ESPN 1000.
4: The 2-2. Swing and a drive out into right. Way back there and gone. Number 34. I guess he did want a part of Mooney. He paid for it, but he wanted a part of him. That was a bomb out of here to straightaway right. 2-0 in the first.
0: Number three.
1: The Orioles might not be playing for much other than pride at this point, but that hasn't stopped Polar Pete from hitting moonshots. WBAL with the call.
5: The 1-1.
6: Alonzo Craxis, left field, and forget about it. Wow! Where did that go for number 43? That thing made it to the top of the bleachers, I think, in left center field. I don't think I've ever seen anything like that. 9-1 Baltimore, and Alonzo continues his power parade.
0: Number two.
1: Miami got a one-hit shutout from their young stud, Yuri Perez, and got all the offense they'd need on one swing of the bat from Joe Mack. 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
3: And the first pitch to Joe Mack. He calls high in the air, out to right and deep. There's no doubt about it. Top take on a Mack attack. A beauty of a bomb. His 14th. And we finally got a score. It's 1-0 Fish in the bottom of the seventh.
0: Number one.
1: And finally in San Diego, the Diamondbacks ran roughshod over the Padres. With Nolan Arenado putting the game out of reach early, Arizona Sports 98.7 FM with the call.
3: Nolan swings, and there it goes. High and deep, left field, number 30, Arenado. Into the second basket of the Western Metal Supply Company. It's a two-run shot, and the Diamondbacks have a 6-2 lead.
7: What else can you say about Nolan Arenado? I mean, this guy is on a mission, and he's finding the fountain of youth.
1: 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Hard to believe we're barely a week out from NBA preseason getting underway. The splash of the offseason was LeBron James taking his talents to Philly to join the 76ers. LeBron recently shared what it was that drove him to Philadelphia on the Mind the Game podcast.
8: My relationship with Tyrese Maxey goes beyond the court.
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9: You love it.
8: And by the way, when I mentioned him in the past on the podcast, Philly was not even in question. No. Like, it was just like,
9: I didn't even know they would.
8: No, absolutely. I didn't even, you know, obviously, and it's way before the JB trade as well, which was another intriguing piece. I don't think anybody's seen coming. People saw that something was going to happen there, but I don't think anybody thought that it would be Philly that would be part of that. That trade package. I love the way he approaches the game too. You know, both sides of the floor, what he brings to the game, his insight on the game. I watched him kind of misunderstood, and that is absolutely okay. I think we're all individuals for a reason. Like, you know what I'm saying? And everyone's always trying to put everybody in the same box. And I love what he stands for and what he brings to the table.
1: 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Bron and the 76ers visit the defending champ, New York Knicks. 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From the hardwood back to the gridiron, field issues in Brazil for Ravens Cowboys, injury issues in San Francisco, 49ers head coach Kyle Shanahan on the rash of injuries in the Bay Area.
5: Yeah, losing Bosa was rough yesterday. I mean, losing six out of the 10 D linemen in the last 2 weeks that have made our team is a little unusual. Don't think I've been a part of that, so that has been different.
1: Speaking on Nick Bosa there, the latest to join the growing list, TBD on if he'll go to the IR. 49ers host the Cardinals Sunday at Levi Stadium. The AL Central is down to the wire. That and more when baseball continues on SportsCenter all night. 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
0: Patrick Mahomes and the undefeated Kansas City Chiefs storm into Miami, where Malik Willis and the Dolphins are waiting. 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
16: Here is our weather in Middle Tennessee. Tonight, mostly clear with a low near 56. Northeast wind 5 to 10 miles per hour. Saturday, mostly sunny with a high near 79. Northeast wind around 5 miles per hour. Saturday night, partly cloudy with a low near 56. North wind around 5 miles per hour, becoming calm. Sunday, sunny with a high near 79. Light north northeast wind.
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0: October waits around the corner.
25: 3-2, the pitch. On the ground, pass Garcia in the left field. It's a base hit. Kwan is home. Here comes Ramirez. It's a two-run single for Angel Martinez. And Cleveland has a 2-0 lead in the first.
0: Indiana hosts Northwestern for some college football Friday Night Lights.
26: Here's the snap. Oh, fumbled it. And Indiana's got a safety.
27: Yes.
26: He fumbled the football on the snap for Elijah Hardy. Puts him on the ground, and Indiana gets a two-point conversion.
0: Setting the stage for a loaded Saturday.
2: It's going to be like business as usual. Go on the road, handle our business. That's why I think they have a leg up where people think, oh, man, it's going to be such a drop. Not at all. They have great leadership from their players.
0: Plus, objects in the mirror might be closer than they appear.
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0: 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Six ranked matchups in college football to get to, and all the latest from the NFL as Week 3 is upon us. But the night belonged to baseball, and the AL Central, it's the place to be. Entering Friday, the Guardians carried a one-game lead over the White Sox atop the division, and Cleveland visiting Kansas City for the weekend. A must-win here for the Guardians to stay out in front. You heard the game right here on ESPN Radio. Mike Farron and Doug Glanville had the call, and these two teams, they came ready to play. Top of the first inning.
1: 3-2, the pitch on the ground, pass Garcia into left field. It's a base hit. Kwan is home. Here comes Ramirez. It's a two-run single for Angel Martinez, and Cleveland has a 2-0 lead in the first.
0: Martinez would finish the night 2-for-5, 4 RBI, and he's recorded 12 RBI in the last 10 games. That goose egg on the board for Kansas City, it didn't last long. Bottom half of the inning.
1: First pitch, and Kags lines it down the left field line. That one's going to get into the corner. It'll be extra bases. Witt can fly. He's streaking around third. He's heading home. He'll score without a throw. Kansas City on the board. It's 2-1 Cleveland thanks to the opposite field double from Jack Caglione.
0: And so we are off and running in the first. Just one inning later, bottom of the second, bats, they're still at it.
1: Williams ready at the 2-2. Breaking ball hammered deep down the right field line. That one is back and it is gone. Carter Jensen sets off the fireworks at Kauffman Stadium with a two-run shot, his 26th of the year, and we are tied at 3.
0: And so just like that, it's knotted up. These two kept swinging, and we enter the bottom of the 8th. Guardians up 7-5, and Jensen again.
1: Isbell from first pitch. Jensen swings and high. It's one high in the air, deep to right center field. Martinez going back. He's to the fence. It's gone. It's tied.
2: Carter Jensen.
0: And so in the 9th, Cleveland's Jose Ramirez at the dish.
1: 7-7 game. The set. The 3-1. Outside, ball 4, and Cleveland takes the lead 8-7. 4 walks in the inning for Nate Pearson.
0: And the Guardians piled on more. They'd go on to win this one 12-9, trying to maintain that one-game lead over the White Sox, and if so, will control their own destiny. The Guardians will either be the second seed or the sixth seed in the American League playoffs, and they're 8-1 in their last 9 games. Best record in baseball during that span. How about 15-8 in the month of September? Tied with the Rays and the Yankees for the best record in the American League. And Gavin Williams for Cleveland, 3 1/3 innings pitched here, 5 hits, gave up 4 earned runs. He is up to 248 Ks on the season. That passes Jacob Mizorowski for the most in baseball. And then there's the other half of this equation. Rockies, White Sox from the south side of Chi-Town. The White Sox clinched a postseason berth with the win over the Royals on Thursday, en route to becoming the first team in Major League history to follow consecutive 100-loss seasons with a playoff berth. Their first appearance since 2021. The White Sox do own the head-to-head tiebreaker over Cleveland, and their star at the plate in the first.
3: The 2-2. Swing and a drive out into right, way back there and gone, number 34. I guess he did want a part of Mooney. He paid for it, but he wanted a part of him. That was a bomb out of here to straightaway right. 2-0 in the first. The 1-0 is hit in the air a ton the other way. Left center, number 2 tonight. Number 35 for Mooney. Sagano had that familiar look on his face again. That little smirk as if to say, he got me again.
0: Third career multi-home run game, breaking the tie for most among rookies this season. We're in the bottom of the 9th. The White Sox trying to finish this one off.
3: The 2-2 pitch. Hit in the air to center field. Brenton Doyle back. Now in a step. He's got it. Sox win. They hold serve tonight. 6-1 the final. We'll keep an eye on that game in Kansas City. But they've got their 83rd.

0: game out of first place.
1: The calls in this one from ESPN 1000, and you heard it right there. The 83rd win that holds serve, one game back of Cleveland with two to go. But how about the 61st game with six-plus runs this season for Chicago, tied for the third most in baseball behind the Cubs and the Nationals? What a year for the White Sox. So from the American League to the National League, Rays, Phillies, and talk about a good one on paper. Phillies can clinch a postseason berth with the win and some help elsewhere. They entered with a two-game lead over the Diamondbacks for the third NL wildcard spot. They sent their ace, Christopher Sanchez, to the hill. The Rays, they've already earned the wild card bye and already locked up the top seed in the American League. And it's the Rays at the plate in the second, already up 1-0.
2: On the last Friday of the regular season, here's a drive deep to left by Fortes, but the wind pushing it back, looking up at the wall, and it's gone anyway. Nick Fortes hits one over the left field wall against the teeth of the wind, and the Rays have a 2-0 lead, and they're already booing in Philadelphia.
1: That from 620 WDAE. It wasn't all about the Rays, though. Sanchez was dealing tonight on the mound in the seventh.
3: 0-2 on Mateo. Swing and a miss. He struck him out. And it's another 1-2-3 inning for Christopher Sanchez. Now the Phillies just need to get the man some runs. As we go to the bottom of the seventh, it is stretch time here at Citizens Bank Park, and the Phillies trail 2-0.
1: Sports Radio 94 WIP. So 10 Ks for the ace, and that's his sixth 10-strikeout game this season, tied for second most in the National League with, you guessed it, Jacob Mizorowski. Good company. And the Phillies, they're now down to their last out in the ninth.
3: And the Phillies once again fail to lower their magic number. And the door is wide open for the Diamondbacks as the Phillies get shut out for the 12th time this season. They don't manage a single base runner against this Rays bullpen. And over the last 27 innings, the Phillies have scored a total of 2 runs.
1: Yikes, that's tough sledding. Rays with the win here. Snaps a 9-game losing streak versus the Phillies. The last win had been in 2021. This is the Rays' 13th shutout win this season, tied for the fifth most in baseball. And the Phillies, half a game back of the Cubs for the second NL wild card, down to just a game and a half at the moment of a lead over the Diamondbacks for the third wild card. And Phillies interim manager Don Mattingly after the game.
4: Crowd reaction is kind of normal, so it's not like it's any different. It's kind of all year long like that. So, I mean, whatever happened tonight, we're not getting back. And so we got to be ready to play tomorrow. That's all there is to it.
1: Get ready to play for sure, but how does Philly improve the offense? Mattingly again.
4: We had a score. At this point in the year, I mean, taking thousands of swings, taking thousands of ground balls, the guys have worked all year. It's not about that. We just got to be able to get it done now.
1: So the ride continues for the Phillies, and they're back at it again later tonight. First pitch, 7:15 Eastern. Diamondbacks, Padres, D-backs. They entered 2 games back of the Phillies for that third NL wild card spot, hanging on by a thread with a 5% chance to make the playoffs per ESPN analytics. And the Padres, holy smokes, 2 months ago, they were 3 games under 500, a paper-thin rotation, an underwhelming offense, and a bullpen that, well, they couldn't do everything. Padres entered Friday with a 16-5 record in September, most wins in baseball this month, enough to clinch a postseason berth. And talk about what have you done for me lately. Top of the second here.
5: Now he swings, sends a high fly ball deep right field. Harris going back on the warning track. That ball is gone! Home run, Jordan Lawler! His sixth of the season, and the Diamondbacks extend their lead to 4-0. As the mound visit is over, Perdomo swings at the first pitch. Fly ball deep center field. Going back, Merrill to the track. It is off his glove. He dropped it. One run scores. Marte scores. Here comes Moreno. It's a bases clearing double, and the Diamondbacks now lead it 10-2. The 0-2. Swung on and hit well to right. Carroll moving back makes the catch. Inning is over, and the chase is still on for the Diamondbacks. They take down the Padres by a final score of 11-4, and they are now just 1 game back of Philadelphia with 2 to go in the regular season.
1: And the calls there from Arizona Sports, 98.7 FM. How about the AL West? Astros Athletics. Astros entered Friday tied with the Rangers for first place in the AL West. and they own the tiebreaker with Texas. A three-run eighth helped the Astros, but in the end, it wasn't enough. Athletics beat the Astros 6-5. SportsCenter All Night, ESPN Radio, and Week 5 of college football is upon us. Six games between AP-ranked teams on Saturday, most in a single week since Conference Champ Weekend in 2023. And up tonight, Northwestern Indiana. First time both teams have entered the game with no losses since a season-opening match in 1981, 45 years ago. Indiana's won all three games this season by at least 35 points, tied for its longest streak in program history. And the Wildcats, they're fresh off a big win over Colorado, 41-7. And they had some confidence in this one, and it showed in the first quarter.
0: Aiden Childs is the quarterback. Caleb Komolafay is the running back. Here's the snap.
6: Oh, fumbled
0: it. And Indiana's got a safety.
6: Yes.
0: He fumbled the football on the snap for Elijah Hardy. Puts them on the ground, and Indiana gets a two-point conversion, and they will. And Northwestern will have to punt the ball away.
1: Don Fisher from Learfield. First quarter ended with the Hoosiers holding a 2-0 lead. And then in the second, hoping to extend the lead if they can.
0: First and goal for Indiana. Davian Chandler and Becker both split to the far side. Trevor Gibbs again. I take that back. Trevor Gibbs. And here's a throw to the end zone. Touchdown! Nick Marsh cuts it right up inside. What a terrific throw by Josh Hoover. Got him at the back of the end zone before he could step out of it. And Indiana's got six on the board.
1: And that's when the real fun would begin. We're going to jump all the way to the fourth. This one's close.
7: Hyman in motion. Here's Childs rolling right. Childs throwing end zone. There's Wilde. Gets the toe down. Is he in? It is a touchdown. They signal touchdown. Spectacular catch by Griffin Wilde at the back of the end zone again. Got his foot down. And the Wildcats are within two, and they will go for two and try to tie the game.
0: Aiden Childs, ready under center. Here's the snap. Childs rolling it out. He gets hit. He goes down. And they stop him anyway. Childs tried to run it himself. Amari Farrell came up and put him on the ground.
1: Credit to Northwestern. No quitting these cats. Late in the fourth, Indiana up 22-20. Ball near the goal line.
8: Hey, you got some big under human center. Beings in there.
0: Under center, Josh Hoover takes the snap. Fakes it.
8: There we go.
0: Into the end zone.
8: There we go.
0: Indiana scores a touchdown as Josh Hoover fakes the handoff. Northwestern did not expect him to run it. He just turned around and ran it into the end zone untouched.
1: And that would make it 28-20. The Wildcats would steal a field goal at the end, but Indiana squeezes out the win here.
8: That was a heck of a college football game.
0: It was. You got to give Northwestern a ton of credit.
8: I tell you what, it was a good football game. And it came out the right way.
0: Yep, no question about that. Kurt Cigetti shakes hands with David Braun down there.
8: Yeah, a lot of respect between those two guys. Yep,
0: no question about that.
8: Braun's 2-2 against Cigetti now. He had a 2-1 lead over him in games. Yeah. You don't think Coach Cigetti knew that either.
0: That's exactly right. All right, score final. Indiana 29, Northwestern 23.
1: And Coach Cigetti after the game on the penalties piling up and also a quick injury update.
9: Might have been out of bounds. What was your view
10: late
9: on it?
10: Hit, hip drop, penalty not called, which was consistent early in the game. Penalties on the other side not called. Penalties on us, mysterious penalties being called. But, regardless, you hate to see that happen to a good player like that. Who was playing really well, but he'll do everything he can to get back as soon as possible.
1: And so the head man has spoken. Indiana moves to 4-0 on the season. They're idle next week before traveling to Rutgers to continue Big Ten play on October 3rd. And they call it the All-Coast Conference ACC West Coast Action. That's next. SportsCenter All Night continues. It's ESPN Radio.
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1: 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Chris Burnett with you here on SportsCenter All Night to the West Coast for some late night ACC college football action. Clemson visiting Cal. Just the second all-time meeting between the programs. Cal defeated Clemson 37-13 in the 1992 Citrus Bowl. This one might be bigger for Clemson, though. Tigers just haven't looked like themselves in a while. Clemson is averaging 298 yards per game this season, 128th out of 138 FBS programs, worst in the ACC, and we'll pick this one up in the second quarter.
2: Low man wins. It's a battle of wills right here. Punch set, Reynolds, shotgun, direct snap, Davis and Walmart. Time, looking in zone, got there, touchdown. Clemson takes a 9-7 lead at the 5:37 mark of the second on a long drive put together by Clemson. So on to punt it away. Davies, and a catch made by Wesco coming up and makes a tap. Comes across the 50, got the 40, got the 30, got the 20, got the 10, got the 6. A touchdown return by Wesco. He came flying up the field, Tim. Caught that and off to the races he went.
1: Clemson Tigers Sports Network, and Clemson holds on for the win 24-10. 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Cardinals, Brewers. Brewers have a team record 100 wins this season, the most by an NL Central team since 2016. St. Louis, out of it this year. Maybe next year. Jumping all the way to the eighth.
3: The 1-1 pitch. And Bryce, a ground ball left side. That's going to find its way into left field. Cherrios in. Streaking around third is Hamilton. He will score. The Brewers break the tie. It is 6-4 Milwaukee here in the eighth.
1: 620 WTMJ, and the Brewers would win it 8-4, the 101st win this season. That's the most in baseball as they hold the number one seed in the postseason. Cubs, Red Sox said, hey, let's play two today. So game one of a doubleheader for these two. The Red Sox clinched a playoff spot for the second consecutive season on Sunday, hoping to clinch the five seed here. They need a win in one of the doubleheaders and some help. The Cubs clinched postseason berth with the win over the Marlins on Thursday. So bottom of the seventh, score tied 3-3.
4: 0-1 to Wong. Pitch is swung and ripped into left field. Base hit, and the Red Sox go ahead. That's why you don't bunt. Connor drives him home. Roman touches the plate. It's a double for Wong, and it's 4-3 Red Sox.
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1: 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That was enough to finish it off. Red Sox indeed get the win 4-3, and they do clinch the number five seed in the American League and a date with the Yankees in a best-of-three wildcard series beginning Tuesday. That's consecutive postseason meetings against New York for just the second time in series history. Game two, the fun continued. The runs did not. Scoreless in the bottom of the eighth.
4: Pitch. Swinging a high drive in a deep left field. It's carrying back at the warning track. Hits at the wall. It's off the green. The Red Sox are going to take the lead. Tyler Falefa scores. Jones behind him. Wall ball, two-run double for Abreu. What a welcome sight that is. And it's 2-0 Red Sox.
5: That ball had to have been absolutely torched to hit that high up on the monster.
1: 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Abreu had gone 10 straight games without an RBI, longest drought of the season. And 2-0 is your final score. Red Sox take both games on Friday. For the Cubs, they missed the chance to clinch no worse than the 5 seed in the National League, and they're shut out for the 14th time this season, second most among playoff teams with the Guardians. And a change of plans for the regular season finale here. Both of these teams will be flying to Tampa later today for a one game at Tropicana Field on Sunday due to the nor'easter currently in the Boston area. Cubs skipper Craig Counsell after the game.
6: You know, it's inconvenient, but it's not a big deal. I mean, we're just going to jump on a plane and we're going to go sleep in Tampa tonight. We got an off day tomorrow, and you know, we'll go to the field on Sunday and play a game. So it's just a little bit of extra travel, but nothing anybody can do about it.
1: making the most of it there. Staying in the AL East, Orioles, Yankees also playing two on Friday. Yankees locked into the four seed in the first spot in the wild card in the American League. The Orioles, it's just not their year. But they do have Pete Alonso, game one in the third.
7: Alonso hits this high in the air, deep left field. The wind won't stop this. It's in the seats. Number 42 for the Polar Bear, and it's 2-0 Orioles.
1: And the Orioles would win game one, 10-2. Game two in the sixth.
8: Going the other way, right field. Dibby chases Hines, and he can't make the play. The ball bounces into the seat, so two runs will score as Volpe doubles off of Nunez, and the Yankees double up their lead. It's 4-0.
1: Those from Yes Network, and the Yankees win this one 6-3, 93rd win this season, one shy of matching their win total from each of the last two seasons combined, and again, they'll get their chance against the Red Sox on Tuesday. Rangers, Twins ultimately the winners here, 10-2. It's down to the wire in baseball's AL Central. More coming your way. SportsCenter All Night continues. It's ESPN Radio.
0: 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Undefeated Penn State puts perfection on the line as Wisconsin comes to Beaver Stadium for their conference openers. 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
1: Golden State's Stephen Curry has agreed to a two-year, $116 million contract extension with the franchise with a player option in 2028-29, sources have told ESPN. The Rams are targeting a Week 4 return for wide receiver Puka Nacua, who is dealing with what Coach Sean McVay called soreness in his groin. McVay said Nacua will not practice Friday and will be listed as doubtful to play Sunday night against the Denver Broncos. Nacua has not practiced since September 17th. And the Cleveland Guardians drew consecutive bases-loaded walks in a five-run ninth inning, capped by Angel Martinez's two-run double. And the Cleveland Guardians beat the Kansas City Royals 12-9 Friday night to maintain a one-game lead over the Chicago White Sox in the AL Central.
20: 12-9 the score. Massey to first. Glove by Lowe. He'll take it himself, and this one is over. The Cleveland Guardians behind a five-run top of the ninth where they managed just one hit. Beat the Kansas City Royals tonight. It wasn't easy. 12-9, but they hold on to a one-game lead in the American League Central. Their magic number is 2 to clinch the Central and a bye.
1: That's the final call heard right here on ESPN Radio. Now let's head to Kansas City, where Mike Farron and Doug Glanville are standing by with more. Mike?
20: Chris, thank you. Well, this was a wild one in Kansas City tonight. 5 in the ninth with just one hit for the Guardians helped them to the 12-9 victory and hold that one-game lead in the Central.
21: Well, you know, it wasn't their best baseball, but at this time of the year, there's so much at stake with that division title and the balance, and the White Sox have the tiebreaker, so they got to punch it through. And this is a game that was really sloppy, and you can lose your focus in a game like this. You know, the Royals are out of it. They're playing whatever, but at the same time, the Guardians still figured out a way to kind of work against the Royals that were struggling with command late when it most counted. So the high leverage moments, the Guardians stayed firm, and the Royals kind of fell apart at the seams.
20: Yeah, I think if you had gone to Stephen Vogt before the game and said, your ace, Gavin Williams, is going to give you 3 1/3 and give up 4 runs,
21: yep,
20: and you're going to win the game, he would have given you the biggest hug that he possibly could have, because it didn't feel that way early on.
21: No, but, you know, the Guardians still kept their offensive approach. You know, they still did what they needed to do. They got their walks. They made contact, got a couple of home runs. So they stayed within that realm of focus, and despite Williams' struggles, the bullpen did a good enough job to kind of hold it, and then the Royals just imploded, and they just took advantage of that.
20: 2 games to go. They have a one-game lead over the Chicago White Sox in the American League Central. They need to win it outright because Chicago has the tiebreaker, and the winner of that division is going to end up with the number 2 seed and a bye. For Doug Glanville, I'm Mike Farron right here on your home for the postseason. Major League Baseball on ESPN Radio and the ESPN app. Now let's go back to Chris Burnett in the studio.
1: Thanks, guys. Great job out there in Kansas City. What a game, and what a finish to this season. Tune in for baseball action later today as the Royals host the Guardians, presented by Progressive Insurance. 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
22: The 0-2. Swung on and hit well to right. Carroll moving back, makes the catch. Inning is over, and the chase is still on for the Diamondbacks. They take down the Padres by a final score of 11-4, and they are now just one game back of Philadelphia with 2 to go in the regular season.
1: That from Arizona Sports 98.7 FM. So the D-backs get the win, and if they win out, they'll jump the Phillies for the third NL wild card spot. Third baseman Nolan Arenado had this to say after the game.
23: You knew the score of the Philadelphia game before you took the field. Did you need any more motivation?
24: No, I mean, obviously we're paying attention. You know, obviously we saw the last out, and it, you know, it gives us extra motivation, but it's a credit to the group coming in ready to go, regardless of the score and whatever, regardless of what happened. We knew we had to come out, play good baseball, and we did.
23: Did Lars call ambush on the first pitch?
24: That was awesome, and we absolutely needed that. I feel like it kind of gave everyone like a nice little deep breath, and I think it was off and running after that.
23: Listen, Nolan, you guys have not been kind to Casey Mize, all due respect to his talent. I want to get to your home run, though. You punished a mistake, and it was your 30th. Can you run us through this and the emotions that you felt here?
24: Yeah, you know, obviously, I think he just hung it over the plate a little bit, and I was able to stay back. You know, I just try to, you know, be slow and early. I was able to recognize it early enough, and thank God it went out. You know, 30 homers is awesome, and I just can't thank God enough for this year so far.
23: I love this because you went right to Joe Mather when you were done with everybody. That right there. Yeah. What does that tell us about your relationship and how this offense has responded?
24: I mean, Joe and the hitting coaches, Trap, all of them. You know, Ease and Corey, I mean, all these guys, they've really helped me. You know, I can't thank them enough for what they've done for me in my career this year, and it's just all the coaches. But the hitting coaches have been grinding with me every day. You know, I'm making them work harder probably than they ever have. But and they love it, and I just can't thank them enough. And it's not just them; it's McKay and all these guys. They're pushing me. They have high expectations for me, and it's motivating me.
23: That's what makes you, though, doesn't it?
24: Yeah, I mean, I'm trying to be me, man. I'm trying to be me.
23: Before I let you go, game 161 tomorrow. It's right there. I know you need help, but it's right there. What do you want Phoenix fans to know back in Arizona right now about all of this?
24: Yeah, just like we've done all year. We're not going to quit. We're going to keep fighting. We're facing a really good team right now. Today was a great start, and then tomorrow we got to come out ready to go again.
23: Enjoy it.
1: So that from the Diamondbacks. Meanwhile, speaking of keeping pace with the Phillies.
2: And the Phillies once again fail to lower their magic number. And the door is wide open for the Diamondbacks as the Phillies get shut out for the 12th time this season. They don't manage a single base runner against this Rays bullpen. And over the last 27 innings, the Phillies have scored a total of 2 runs.
1: And that's tough. Are the Phillies feeling daunted? Phillies skipper Don Mattingly.
3: Well, I guess I'd rather be in our spot than theirs. Because we can still control our own destiny. I mean, at this point, none of that matters, how daunting it looks or what it looks like. We just got to win a game and play ball tomorrow.
1: Phillies taking it down to the wire to make the postseason. 2 games left, currently occupy that 3rd spot in the NL wild card, just the 1 game ahead of Arizona. Dodgers, Giants. Dodgers are locked into the 2 seed in the National League. We'll have a bye to the National League Division Series. And Tarek Skubal on the bump for LA in this one. Gave up 4 earned runs in his last start against the Giants on September 19th. That tied his season high. We're in the first.
4: And Teoscar Hernandez rips this one deep to left field, way back and gone. A first pitch solo home run for Teoscar Hernandez, and the Dodgers jump on the board. It is 1-0.
1: AM 570 LA Sports, and the Dodgers would go on to win it 2-0. Skubal, 7 innings pitched, 3 hits, no runs, no walks, 10 Ks. The first left-handed pitcher with 10 strikeouts and 80% strikes in a game since pitch count data has been tracked. That's back to 1988. The Dodgers, it's their 14th shutout this season, tied for the 5th most in baseball, and 3 of them have come versus the Giants. Braves, Marlins. Braves locked into the 3 seed in the National League behind the Brewers and the Dodgers. Will host a best-of-3 wildcard series starting Tuesday. This one was scoreless until the 7th.
5: And the first pitch to Joe Mack. He goes high in the air, out to right and deep. There's no doubt about it. Top take on a Mack attack. A beauty of a bomb. His 14th. And we finally got a score. It's 1-0 Fish in the bottom of the 7th.
1: 104.3 WQAM. Braves could get nothing going here. Down to their final out in the 9th.
5: 1-1. Acuna reaches for that. He flares one into left center field. Marcy got a great break. And he glides to it in left center to put it away. Yuri Perez, what a job tonight. And he goes out with a bang in 26. Yuri Perez fires a complete game. 1 hit shutout. And the Marlins down the Braves in the final series opener at 26. 3-0 on Friday night here at Lonesy Paul Park.
1: The first career complete game for Perez, I might add. Youngest Marlins pitcher to throw a shutout with one or fewer hits since Anibal Sanchez's no-hitter in 2006. For the Braves, third game with one or zero hits this season. It's tied for the most such games in a season for the franchise since 1901. Again, Braves locked into that number three seed and will host the sixth seed in the NL Wild Card Series starting Tuesday. As for teams already gearing up for next season, Tigers beat the Pirates 8-7. Nationals beat the Mets 7-6. Blue Jays get the win over the Reds 6-5. And the Angels beat the Mariners 7-5. Sports Center all night, ESPN Radio. Back to college football. The six ranked matchups this week include a record-breaking four in the SEC. And it's all eyes and ears. And College Game Day, descending upon Knoxville, Texas, Tennessee, battle for who's the real UT. Texas making a rare visit to Rocky Top, and by rare, I mean the first one ever. Longhorns still riding high after the Ohio State win in Austin 2 weeks ago, and the Vols, they're pumped for this one. Neyland will be rocking like it's 1998, and they'll have public enemy number one, QB1, Arch Manning in their sights. Uncle Peyton, he was a star in that building. Arch hoping some of that rubs off on him. The key here is Texas has to start fast. And our Stanford Steve with this on College Football Live.
6: I don't know if it's an X's and O's, but like reading up for this game, I found out Arch Manning's never won a true road game in regulation.
7: Wow.
6: You go back to last year. Okay. At Georgia loss, at Florida loss, yeah. At Ohio State loss, yep. And then they beat Kentucky and Mississippi State in overtime. Yeah. So all that, the common theme with that is the way they started those games. They didn't start out well, trailing in all those games in the first half. So yeah. I think with this crowd, Sark knows this, coaching here before as an OC, yep. Under Coach Saban, Arch has to get off to a good start. But Texas said the same thing going into the Ohio State game.
7: Yeah.
6: And you couldn't get a worse start than it was and fumble in the first part of the play of the game. So that's what I think. I think Texas has to get the offense going early.
1: And Texas is going to need Arch at his best. Running back Hollywood Smothers listed as questionable and did not practice on Thursday with a lower leg injury. He was upgraded to probable on Friday, but clearly some concern. Our Desmond Howard on CFB Live as well.
8: Neyland Stadium, one of the loudest stadiums in the country. Once this crowd gets going, it's hard to stop them and slow them down. Arch is going to have some, his hands are going to be tied though. Without the running back Smothers, they had a formidable 1-2 punch with Smothers and with Relique Brown. Now without Smothers in that backfield, it's going to be hard to get that running game going. When you want to take an opposing crowd out of the game, you want to get your running game established. I think Brown's a good running back, but without my man Smothers, it's going to be tough sledding for them.
1: Smothers is the team's leading rusher, averaging almost 5 yards per carry. Relique Brown, certainly capable. Team's third leading rusher, Arch Manning. Longhorns, Vols, ESPN's College Game Day live at 9 a.m. Eastern time. Kick for this one, noon Eastern on ABC. Ole Miss, Florida, they might still be partying in Oxford after Ole Miss defeated Lane Kiffin's LSU Tigers a week ago, and the party might just be starting in Gainesville. Gators off to a hot start under new head coach John Sumrall. Big SEC road win at Auburn last week, 44-39. Ole Miss won in Oxford in this one last year, but the number four Rebels a dog in this one? Gators offense too much? Can Trinidad be the difference? Our college football reporter Katie George on College Football Live.
9: Ole Miss head coach Pete Golding says he's not surprised that his fourth-ranked Rebels are underdogs on the road here at the Swamp. He says that Florida will be the most complete offense they have played to date, and he knows how difficult it can be when this place is rocking. He said he just doesn't think that his players fully understand how difficult this place will be, and things could be made more challenging because starting running back Kewon Lacy is a game-time decision. He injured his AC joint last week against LSU. It's the same shoulder that required surgery in the offseason, so they're going to let him go through warm-ups, see how he feels, and then they're going to make a call. On Florida's side, with or without Kewon Lacy, they understand that Trinidad Chambliss is one of the best players in college football for good reason. He has a skill set that can help him win in a variety of different ways. All week, John Sumrall and DC Brad White, they've been showing this defense him scrambling. Last week against LSU, the shovel pass. Then in the Sugar Bowl, when he retreated all the way back to the end zone and somehow comes up with a marvelous first down. They know for them to win this game, Florida's got to contain Trinidad Chambliss, who currently leads the odds for the Heisman Trophy.
1: Chambliss indeed atop the Heisman board, but how about the Gators? Some think they should walk out a winner. Mark Long from the Associated Press joined game night.
7: I'm not sure Ole Miss is really good against the run. As much money as they spent on that D-line, they should be better against the run, but, you know, the numbers say otherwise. And Jaden Baugh, to me, is, you know, the best running back in the SEC, among the best in the country, and I would think he's going to get it done at home and really set the tone. And that's what they want to do. You listen to Buster Faulkner this week. They're throwing it actually more than he wants to throw it, and they're not throwing it all that much, but he wants to run it. That's his MO. That's what the Gators do best. Jaden Baugh is obviously a special talent. I believe he'll be the difference along with the Swamp. I think the atmosphere is going to be insane, and I do think that Ole Miss will find it tough going in there, you know, on first down, second down, third down. You look at Florida's defensive line, they kind of came to life last week, and I think they'll put enough pressure on Trinidad Chambliss to make a difference.
1: They say only Gators come out alive. Kick for this one, 3:30 Eastern on ABC. Speaking of Lane Kiffin, no rest for the weary. Lane's Tigers welcome Texas A&M to Baton Rouge for a night kick in Death Valley. And after struggling to get Ole Miss QB Trinidad Chambliss on the ground last week, Coach Kiffin spoke about facing a similar style player in A&M QB Marcel Reed.
10: Well, this is a big test. We've struggled here with him before. I think we lead the country in rush defense, but, you know, that hasn't been worth against a ton of quarterback schemed runs. You know, last week was just him making stuff on his own and the long run when he pulled the ball. So that's a different set of challenges. Really takes a lot of discipline and a lot of guys doing really well on defense to avoid that.
1: High discipline will be the key here for LSU's defense. Aggies love the quick game on offense. Reed, he's 20-23 on passes at or behind the line of scrimmage this season. On throws beyond the line of scrimmage, he's completing just 52% of his passes. Aggies, Tigers, coverage begins at 7 p.m. Eastern on ESPN Radio and the ESPN app. And tune in as Penn State hosts Wisconsin. Coverage begins at 4:30 p.m. Eastern on ESPN Radio and, again, the ESPN app. The latest from LeBron James, Philly's newest star, as NBA preseason nears. That when SportsCenter All Night continues, it's ESPN Radio.
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0: Number five.
1: We'll start things off tonight in Kansas City. The Guardians kept pace for the AL Central crown thanks to an Angel Martinez clutch hit in the ninth. Mike Farron with the call here on ESPN Radio.
3: The pitch. And he lines that one twisting fair inside the line and down the left field corner. Two runs are home. Halpin being waved around third. The relay from Witt is in time to get him. Petey Halpin gunned down trying to score from first. A two-run double for Martinez and a five spot for Cleveland in the top of the ninth.
0: Number four.
1: As for the other side of the race, the White Sox clobbered their way to victory over the Rockies, getting some huge help from their Southside Samurai on ESPN 1000.
3: The 2-2. Swing and a drive out into right. Way back there and gone. Number 34.
4: I guess he did want a part of Mooney. He paid for it, but he wanted a part of him. That was a bomb out of here to straightaway right.
3: 2-0 in the first.
0: Number three.
1: The Orioles might not be playing for much other than pride at this point, but that hasn't stopped Polar Pete from hitting moonshots. WBAL with the call.
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6: Alonzo Craxis, left field, and forget about it. Wow! Where did that go? For number 43. That thing made it to the top of the bleachers, I think, in left center field. I don't think I've ever seen anything like that. 9-1 Baltimore, and Alonzo continues his power parade.
0: Number two.
1: Miami got a one-hit shutout from their young stud, Yuri Perez, and got all the offense they'd need on one swing of the bat from Joe Mack. 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
7: And the first pitch to Joe Mack. He goes high in the air, out to right and deep. There's no doubt about it. Top take on a Mack attack. A beauty of a bomb. His 14th. And we finally got a score. It's 1-0 Fish in the bottom of the seventh.
0: Number one.
1: And finally in San Diego, the Diamondbacks ran roughshod over the Padres. With Nolan Arenado putting the game out of reach early, Arizona Sports 98.7 FM with the call.
7: Nolan swings, and there it goes. High and deep, left field, number 30, Arenado. Into the second basket of the Western Metal Supply Company. It's a two-run shot, and the Diamondbacks have a 6-2 lead.
8: What else can you say about Nolan Arenado? I mean, this guy is on a mission, and he's finding the fountain of youth.
1: SportsCenter All Night, ESPN Radio. Hard to believe we're barely a week out from NBA preseason getting underway. The splash of the offseason was LeBron James taking his talents to Philly to join the 76ers. LeBron recently shared what it was that drove him to Philadelphia on the Mind the Game podcast.
9: My relationship with Tyrese Maxey goes beyond the court.
10: You can tell every time you mention him on the
9: podcast. Yeah.
10: You love it.
9: And by the way, and when I mentioned him in the past on the podcast, Philly was not even in question. No. Like, it was just like,
10: I didn't even know they would.
9: No, absolutely. I didn't even, you know, obviously, and it's way before the JB trade as well, which was another intriguing piece. I don't think anybody seen coming. People saw that something was going to happen there, but I don't think anybody thought that it would be Philly that would be part of that. That trade package. I love the way he approaches the game too. You know, both sides of the floor, what he brings to the game, his insight on the game. I watched him kind of misunderstood, and that is absolutely okay. I think we're all individuals for a reason. Like, you know what I'm saying? And everyone's always trying to put everybody in the same box. And I love what he stands for and what he brings to the table.
1: NBA opening night set for Tuesday, October 20th. Bron and the 76ers visit the defending champ, New York Knicks. Chris Burnett with you here on SportsCenter All Night. From the hardwood back to the gridiron, field issues in Brazil for Ravens Cowboys, injury issues in San Francisco. 49ers head coach Kyle Shanahan on the rash of injuries in the Bay Area.
5: Yeah, losing Bosa was rough yesterday. Losing six out of the 10 D linemen in the last 2 weeks that have made our team is a little unusual. Don't think I've been a part of that, so that has been different.
1: Speaking on Nick Bosa there, the latest to join the growing list, TBD on if he'll go to the IR. 49ers host the Cardinals Sunday at Levi's Stadium. The AL Central is down to the wire. That and more when baseball continues on SportsCenter all night. 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
16: Here is our weather in Middle Tennessee. Tonight, mostly clear with a low near 56. Northeast wind 5 to 10 miles per hour. Saturday, mostly sunny with a high near 79. Northeast wind around 5 miles per hour. Saturday night, partly cloudy with a low near 56. North wind around 5 miles per hour, becoming calm. Sunday, sunny with a high near 79. Light north-northeast wind.
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4: 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That ball is gone! Home run, Jordan Lawler! His sixth of the season, and the Diamondbacks extend their lead to 4-0.
6: Doc Emmerich's keys to the game. What do we have here? 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
7: 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Just shake somebody up out there. 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
1: Coming up, the hunt for October's almost in the bag. MLB postseason on deck.

0: pass, Garcia into left field. It's a base hit. Kwan is home. Here comes Ramirez. It's a two-run single for Angel Martinez. And Cleveland has a 2-0 lead in the first.
1: Martinez would finish the night 2-for-5, 4 RBI, and he's recorded 12 RBI in the last 10 games. That goose egg on the board for Kansas City, it didn't last long. Bottom half of the inning.
0: First pitch, and Kags lines it down the left field line. That one's going to get into the corner. It'll be extra bases. Witt can fly. He's streaking around third. He's heading home. He'll score without a throw. Kansas City on the board. It's 2-1 Cleveland thanks to the opposite field double from Jack Caglione.
1: And so we are off and running in the first. Just one inning later, bottom of the second, bats, they're still at it.
0: Williams ready at the 2-2. Breaking ball hammered deep down the right field line. That one is back and it is gone. Carter Jensen sets off the fireworks at Kauffman Stadium with a two-run shot, his 26th of the year, and we are tied at 3.
1: And so just like that, it's knotted up. These two kept swinging, and we enter the bottom of the 8th. Guardians up 7-5, and Jensen again.
0: Isbell from first. First pitch. Jensen swings and high. It's one high in the air. Deep to right center field. Martinez going back. He's to the fence. It's gone. It's tied.
2: Carter Jensen.
1: And so in the 9th, Cleveland's Jose Ramirez at the dish.
0: 7-7 game. The set. The 3-1. Outside, ball 4, and Cleveland takes the lead 8-7. 4 walks in the inning for Nate Pearson.
1: And the Guardians piled on more. They'd go on to win this one 12-9, trying to maintain that one-game lead over the White Sox, and if so, will control their own destiny. The Guardians will either be the second seed or the sixth seed in the American League playoffs, and they're 8-1 in their last 9 games. Best record in baseball during that span. How about 15-8 in the month of September? Tied with the Rays and the Yankees for the best record in the American League. And Gavin Williams for Cleveland, 3 1/3 innings pitched here, 5 hits, gave up 4 earned runs. He is up to 248 Ks on the season. That passes Jacob Mizorowski for the most in baseball. And then there's the other half of this equation. Rockies, White Sox from the south side of Chi-Town. The White Sox clinched a postseason berth with the win over the Royals on Thursday, en route to becoming the first team in Major League history to follow consecutive 100-loss seasons with a playoff berth. Their first appearance since 2021. The White Sox do own the head-to-head tiebreaker over Cleveland. And their star at the plate in the first.
3: The 2-2. Swing and a drive out into right, way back there and gone, number 34. I guess he did want a part of Mooney. He paid for it, but he wanted a part of him. That was a bomb out of here to straightaway right. 2-0 in the first. The 1-0 is hit in the air a ton the other way. Left center, number 2 tonight. Number 35 for Mooney. Sagano had that familiar look on his face again. That little smirk as if to say, he got me again.
1: Third career multi-home run game, breaking the tie for most among rookies this season. We're in the bottom of the 9th. The White Sox trying to finish this one off.
3: The 2-2 pitch. Hit in the air to center field. Brenton Doyle back. Now in a step. He's got it. Sox win. They hold serve tonight. 6-1 the final. We'll keep an eye on that game in Kansas City. But they've got their 83rd win of the year. And now a half game out of first place.
1: The calls in this one from ESPN 1000. And you heard it right there. The 83rd win that holds serve. One game back of Cleveland with 2 to go. But how about the 61st game with 6-plus runs this season for Chicago? Tied for the 3rd most in baseball behind the Cubs and the Nationals. What a year for the White Sox. So from the American League to the National League, Rays, Phillies, and talk about a good one on paper. Phillies can clinch a postseason berth with the win and some help elsewhere. They entered with a 2-game lead over the Diamondbacks for the 3rd NL wildcard spot. They sent their ace, Christopher Sanchez, to the hill. The Rays, they've already earned the wild card.

0: by and already locked up the top seed in the American League. And it's the Rays at the plate in the second, already up 1-0.
1: On the last Friday of the regular season, there's a drive deep to left by Fortes, but the wind pushing it back, looking up at the wall, and it's gone anyway. Nick Fortes hits one over the left field wall against the teeth of the wind, and the Rays have a 2-0 lead, and they're already booing in Philadelphia.
0: That from 620 WDAE. It wasn't all about the Rays, though. Sanchez was dealing tonight on the mound in the seventh.
2: 0-2 on Mateo. Swing and a miss. He struck him out. And it's another 1-2-3 inning for Christopher Sanchez. Now the Phillies just need to get the man some runs. As we go to the bottom of the seventh, it is stretch time here at Citizens Bank Park, and the Phillies trail 2-0.
0: Sports Radio 94 WIP. So 10 Ks for the ace, and that's his sixth 10 strikeout game this season, tied for second most in the National League with, you guessed it, Jacob Mizorowski. Good company. And the Phillies, they're now down to their last out in the ninth.
2: And the Phillies once again fail to lower their magic number. And the door is wide open for the Diamondbacks as the Phillies get shut out for the 12th time this season. They don't manage a single base runner against this Rays bullpen. And over the last 27 innings, the Phillies have scored a total of 2 runs.
0: Yikes, that's tough sledding. Rays with the win here. Snaps a 9-game losing streak versus the Phillies. The last win had been in 2021. This is the Rays' 13th shutout win this season, tied for the fifth most in baseball. And the Phillies, half a game back of the Cubs for the second NL wild card, down to just a game and a half at the moment of a lead over the Diamondbacks for the third wild card. And Phillies interim manager Don Mattingly after the game.
3: Crowd reaction is kind of normal, so it's not like it's any different. It's kind of all year long like that. So, I mean, whatever happened tonight, we're not getting back. And so we got to be ready to play tomorrow. That's all there is to it.
0: Get ready to play for sure, but how does Philly improve the offense? Mattingly again.
3: We had a score. At this point in the year, I mean, taking thousands of swings, taking thousands of ground balls, the guys have worked all year. It's not about that. We just got to be able to get it done now.
0: So the ride continues for the Phillies, and they're back at it again later tonight. First pitch, 7:15 Eastern. Diamondbacks, Padres, D-backs. They entered 2 games back of the Phillies for that third NL wild card spot, hanging on by a thread with a 5% chance to make the playoffs per ESPN analytics. And the Padres, holy smokes, 2 months ago, they were 3 games under 500, a paper-thin rotation, an underwhelming offense, and a bullpen that, well, they couldn't do everything. Padres entered Friday with a 16-5 record in September, most wins in baseball this month, enough to clinch a postseason berth. And talk about what have you done for me lately. Top of the second here.
4: Now he swings, sends a high fly ball deep right field. Harris going back on the warning track. That ball is gone! Home run, Jordan Lawler! His sixth of the season, and the Diamondbacks extend their lead to 4-0.
5: As the mound visit is over, Perdomo swings at the first pitch. Fly ball deep center field. Going back, Merrill to the track. It is off his glove. He dropped it. One run scores. Marte scores. Here comes Moreno. It's a bases clearing double, and the Diamondbacks now lead it 10-2.
4: The 0-2. Swung on and hit well to right. Carroll moving back makes the catch. Inning is over, and the chase is still on for the Diamondbacks. They take down the Padres by a final score of 11-4, and they are now just 1 game back of Philadelphia with 2 to go in the regular season.
0: And the call's there from Arizona Sports, 98.7 FM. How about the AL West? Astros Athletics. Astros entered Friday tied with the Rangers for first place in the AL West, and they own the tiebreaker with Texas. A 3-run eighth helped the Astros, but in the end, it wasn't enough. Athletics beat the Astros 6-5. Sports Center All Night, ESPN Radio, and Week 5 of college football is upon us. 6 games between AP-ranked teams on Saturday, most in a single week since conference champ weekend in 2023. And up tonight, Northwestern Indiana. First time both teams have entered the game with no losses since a season opening match in 1981, 45 years ago. Indiana's won all three games this season by at least 35 points, tied for its longest streak in program history. And the Wildcats, they're fresh off a big win over Colorado, 41-7. And they had some confidence in this one, and it showed in the first quarter.
6: Aiden Childs is the quarterback. Caleb Pomolafe is the running back. Here's the snap.
7: Oh, fumble.
6: And Indiana's got a safety.
7: Yes.
6: He fumbled the football on the snap for Elijah Hardy. Puts them on the ground, and Indiana gets a two-point conversion, and they will. And Northwestern will have to punt the ball away.
0: Don Fisher from Learfield. First quarter ended with the Hoosiers holding a 2-0 lead. And then in the second, hoping to extend the lead if they can.
6: First and goal for Indiana. Davian Chandler and Becker both split to the far side. Trevor Gibbs again. I take that back. Trevor Gibbs. And here's a throw to the end zone. Touchdown! Nick Marsh cuts it right up inside. What a terrific throw by Josh Hoover. Got him at the back of the end zone before he could step out of it. And Indiana's got six on the board.
0: And that's when the real fun would begin. We're going to jump all the way to the fourth. This one's close.
8: Hyman in motion. Here's Childs rolling right. Childs throwing end zone. There's Wilde. Gets the toe down. Is he in? It is a touchdown. They signal touchdown. Spectacular catch by Griffin Wilde at the back of the end zone again. Got his foot down. And the Wildcats are within two, and they will go for two and try to tie the game.
6: Aiden Childs, ready under center. Here's the snap. Childs rolling it out. He gets hit. He goes down. And they stop him anyway. Childs tried to run it himself. Amari Farrell came up and put him on the ground.
0: Credit to Northwestern. No quitting these cats. Late in the fourth, Indiana up 22-20. Ball near the goal line.
9: Hey, you got some big under human center. Beings in there.
6: Under center, Josh Hoover takes the snap. Fakes it.
9: There we go.
6: Into the end zone.
9: There we go.
6: Indiana scores a touchdown as Josh Hoover fakes the handoff. Northwestern did not expect him to run it. He just turned around and ran it into the end zone untouched.
0: And that would make it 28-20. The Wildcats would steal a field goal at the end, but Indiana squeezes out the win here.
9: That was a heck of a college football game.
6: It was. You got to give Northwestern a ton of credit.
9: I tell you what, it was a good football game. And it came out the right way.
6: Yep, no question about that. Kurt Cigetti shakes hands with David Braun down there.
9: Yeah, a lot of respect between those two guys.
6: Yep, no question about that.
9: Braun's 2-2 against Cigetti now. He had a 2-1 lead over him in games. Yeah. You don't think Coach Cigetti knew that either.
6: That's exactly right. All right, score final. Indiana 29, Northwestern 23.
0: And Coach Cigetti after the game on the penalties piling up and also a quick injury update.
10: Might have been out of bounds. What was your view
11: late
10: on it?
11: Hip drop, penalty not called, which was consistent early in the game. Penalties on the other side not called. Penalties on us, mysterious penalties being called. But, regardless, you hate to see that happen to a good player like that. Who was playing really well, but he'll do everything he can to get back as soon as possible.
0: And so the head man has spoken. Indiana moves to 4-0 on the season. They're idle next week before traveling to Rutgers to continue Big Ten play on October 3rd. And they call it the All-Coast Conference ACC West Coast Action. That's next. SportsCenter All Night continues. It's ESPN Radio.
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1: 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Chris Burnett with you here on SportsCenter All Night to the West Coast for some late night ACC college football action. Clemson visiting Cal. Just the second all-time meeting between the programs. Cal defeated Clemson 37-13 in the 1992 Citrus Bowl. This one might be bigger for Clemson, though. Tigers just haven't looked like themselves in a while. Clemson is averaging 298 yards per game this season, 128th out of 138 FBS programs, worst in the ACC, and we'll pick this one up in the second quarter.
2: Low man wins. It's a battle of wills right here. Punch set, Reynolds, shotgun, direct snap, Davis and Wilmer. Time, looking in zone, got there, touchdown. Clemson takes a 9-7 lead at the 5:37 mark of the second on a long drive put together by Clemson. So on to punt it away. Davies and a catch made by Wesco coming up and makes a tap. Comes across the 50, got the 40, got the 30, got the 20, got the 10, got the 6. A touchdown return by Wesco. He came flying up the field, Tim. Caught that and off to the races he went.
1: Clemson Tigers Sports Network, and Clemson holds on for the win 24-10. 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Cardinals, Brewers. Brewers have a team record 100 wins this season, the most by an NL Central team since 2016. St. Louis, out of it this year. Maybe next year. Jumping all the way to the eighth.
3: The 1-1 pitch. And Bryce, a ground ball left side. That's going to find its way into left field. Chirio's in. Streaking around third is Hamilton. He will score. The Brewers break the tie. It is 6-4 Milwaukee here in the eighth.
1: 620 WTMJ, and the Brewers would win it 8-4, the 101st win this season. That's the most in baseball as they hold the number one seed in the postseason. Cubs, Red Sox said, hey, let's play two today. So game one of a doubleheader for these two. The Red Sox clinched a playoff spot for the second consecutive season on Sunday, hoping to clinch the five seed here. They need a win in one of the doubleheaders and some help. The Cubs clinched postseason berth with the win over the Marlins on Thursday. So bottom of the seventh, score tied 3-3.
4: 0-1 to Wong. Pitch is swung and ripped into left field. Base hit, and the Red Sox go ahead. That's why you don't bunt. Connor drives him home. Roman touches the plate. It's a double for Wong, and it's 4-3 Red Sox.
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1: 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That was enough to finish it off. Red Sox indeed get the win 4-3, and they do clinch the number five seed in the American League and a date with the Yankees in a best-of-three wildcard series beginning Tuesday. That's consecutive postseason meetings against New York for just the second time in series history. Game two, the fun continued. The runs did not. Scoreless in the bottom of the eighth.
4: Pitch. Swinging a high drive in a deep left field. It's carrying back at the warning track. Hits at the wall. It's off the green. The Red Sox are going to take the lead. Tyner Falefa scores. Jones behind him. Wall ball, two-run double for Abreu. What a welcome sight that is. And it's 2-0 Red Sox.
2: That ball had to have been absolutely torched to hit that high up on the monster.
1: WEEI 93.7 FM. Abreu had gone 10 straight games without an RBI, longest drought of the season. And 2-0 is your final score. Red Sox take both games on Friday. For the Cubs, they missed the chance to clinch no worse than the five seed in the National League, and they're shut out for the 14th time this season, second most among playoff teams with the Guardians. And a change of plans for the regular season finale here. Both of these teams will be flying to Tampa later today for a one game at Tropicana Field on Sunday due to the nor'easter currently in the Boston area. Cubs skipper Craig Counsell after the game.
5: You know, it's inconvenient, but it's not a big deal. I mean, we're just going to jump on a plane and we're going to go sleep in Tampa tonight. We got an off day tomorrow, and you know, we'll go to the field on Sunday and play a game. So it's just a little bit of extra travel, but nothing anybody can do about it.
1: making the most of it there. Staying in the AL East, Orioles, Yankees also playing two on Friday. Yankees locked into the four seed in the first spot in the wild card in the American League. The Orioles, it's just not their year. But they do have Pete Alonso, game one in the third.
6: Alonso hits this high in the air, deep left field. The wind won't stop this. It's in the seats. Number 42 for the Polar Bear, and it's 2-0 Orioles.
1: And the Orioles would win game one, 10-2. Game two in the sixth.
7: Given the other way, right field, didn't chase his Hines, and he can't make the play. The ball bounces into the seat, so two runs will score as Volpe doubles off of Nunez, and the Yankees double up their lead. It's 4-0.
1: Those from Yes Network, and the Yankees win this one 6-3, 93rd win this season, one shy of matching their win total from each of the last two seasons combined, and again, they'll get their chance against the Red Sox on Tuesday. Rangers, Twins ultimately the winners here, 10-2. It's down to the wire in baseball's AL Central. More coming your way. SportsCenter All Night continues. It's ESPN Radio.
0: 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Now they collide, knowing one of them will leave with a devastating 0-2 conference start. 23rd-ranked Texas A&M at 10th-ranked LSU. 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
1: Golden State's Stephen Curry has agreed to a 2-year, $116 million contract extension with the franchise with a player option in 2028-29. Sources have told ESPN. The Rams are targeting a Week 4 return for wide receiver Puka Nacua, who is dealing with what Coach Sean McVay called soreness in his groin. McVay said Nacua will not practice Friday and will be listed as doubtful to play Sunday night against the Denver Broncos. Nacua has not practiced since September 17th. And the Cleveland Guardians drew consecutive bases-loaded walks in a 5-run ninth inning, capped by Angel Martinez's 2-run double. And the Cleveland Guardians beat the Kansas City Royals 12-9 Friday night to maintain a 1-game lead over the Chicago White Sox in the AL Central.
2: 12-9 the score. Massey to first, glove by Lowe. He'll take it himself, and this one is over. The Cleveland Guardians behind a 5-run top of the ninth where they managed just one hit. Beat the Kansas City Royals tonight. It wasn't easy. 12-9, but they hold on to a 1-game lead in the American League Central. Their magic number is 2 to clinch the Central and to buy.
1: That's the final call heard right here on ESPN Radio. Now let's head to Kansas City, where Mike Farron and Doug Glanville are standing by with more. Mike.
2: Chris, thank you. Well, this was a wild one in Kansas City tonight. 5 in the ninth with just one hit for the Guardians helped them to the 12-9 victory and hold that 1-game lead in the Central.
3: Well, you know, it wasn't their best baseball, but at this time of the year, there's so much at stake with that division title and the balance, and the White Sox have the tiebreaker, so they got to punch it through. And this is a game that was really sloppy, and you can lose your focus in a game like this. You know, the Royals are out of it. They're playing whatever, but at the same time, the Guardians still figured out a way to kind of work against the Royals that were struggling with command late when it most counted. So the high leverage moments, the Guardians stayed firm, and the Royals kind of fell apart at the seams.
2: Yeah, I think if you had gone to Stephen Vogt before the game and said, your ace, Gavin Williams, is going to give you 3 1/3 and give up 4 runs,
3: yep,
2: and you're going to win the game, he would have given you the biggest hug that he possibly could have, because it didn't feel that way early on.
3: No, but, you know, the Guardians still kept their offensive approach. You know, they still did what they needed to do. They got their walks. They made contact, got a couple of home runs. So they stayed within that realm of focus, and despite Williams' struggles, the bullpen did a good enough job to kind of hold it, and then the Royals just imploded, and they just took advantage of that.
2: 2 games to go. They have a 1-game lead over the Chicago White Sox in the American League Central. They need to win it outright because Chicago has the tiebreaker, and the winner of that division is going to end up with the number 2 seed and a bye. For Doug Glanville, I'm Mike Farron right here on your home for the postseason. Major League Baseball on ESPN Radio and the ESPN app. Now let's go back to Chris Burnett in the studio.
1: Thanks, guys. Great job out there in Kansas City. What a game, and what a finish to this season. Tune in for baseball action later today as the Royals host the Guardians, presented by Progressive Insurance. 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
4: The 0-2. Swung on and hit well to right. Carroll moving back, makes the catch. Inning is over, and the chase is still on for the Diamondbacks. They take down the Padres by a final score of 11-4, and they are now just 1 game back of Philadelphia with 2 to go in the regular season.
1: That from Arizona Sports 98.7 FM. So the D-backs get the win, and if they win out, they'll jump the Phillies for the third NL wild card spot. Third baseman Nolan Arenado had this to say after the game.
5: You knew the score of the Philadelphia game before you took the field. Did you need any more motivation?
6: No, I mean, obviously we're paying attention. You know, obviously we saw the last out, and it, you know, it gives us extra motivation, but it's a credit to the group coming in ready to go, regardless of the score and whatever, regardless of what happened. We knew we had to come out, play good baseball, and we did.
5: Did Lars call ambush on the first pitch?
6: That was awesome, man. We absolutely needed that. I feel like it kind of gave everyone like a nice little deep breath, and I think it was off and running after that.
5: Listen, Nolan, you guys have not been kind to Casey Mize, all due respect to his talent. I want to get to your home run, though. You punished a mistake, and it was your 30th. Can you run us through this and the emotions that you felt here?
6: Yeah, you know, obviously, I think he just hung it over the plate a little bit, and I was able to stay back. You know, I just try to, you know, be slow and early. I was able to recognize it early enough, and thank God it went out. You know, 30 homers is awesome, and I just can't thank God enough for this year so far.
5: I love this because you went right to Joe Mather when you were done with everybody. That right there. Yeah. What does that tell us about your relationship and how this offense has responded?
6: I mean, Joe and the hitting coaches, Trap, all of them. You know, Ease and Corey, I mean, all these guys, they've really helped me. You know, I can't thank them enough for what they've done for me in my career this year. And it's just all the coaches. But the hitting coaches have been grinding with me every day. You know, I'm making them work harder probably than they ever have. But, and they love it. And I just can't thank them enough. And it's not just them. It's McKay and all these guys. They're pushing me. They have high expectations for me. And it's motivating me.
5: That's what makes you, though, doesn't it?
6: Yeah, I mean, I'm trying to be me, man. I'm trying to be me.
5: Before I let you go, game 161 tomorrow. It's right there. I know you need help, but it's right there. What do you want Phoenix fans to know back in Arizona right now about all of this?
6: Yeah, just like we've done all year. We're not going to quit. We're going to keep fighting. We're facing a really good team right now. Today was a great start, and then tomorrow we got to come out ready to go again.
5: Enjoy it.
1: So that from the Diamondbacks. Meanwhile, speaking of keeping pace with the Phillies.
7: And the Phillies once again fail to lower their magic number. And the door is wide open for the Diamondbacks as the Phillies get shut out for the 12th time this season. They don't manage a single base runner against this Rays bullpen. And over the last 27 innings, the Phillies have scored a total of 2 runs.
1: And that's tough. Are the Phillies feeling daunted? Phillies skipper Don Mattingly.
8: Well, I guess I'd rather be in our spot than theirs because we can still control our own destiny. I mean, at this point, none of that matters, how daunting it looks or what it looks like. We just got to win a game and play ball tomorrow.
1: Phillies taking it down to the wire to make the postseason. 2 games left, currently occupy that 3rd spot in the NL wild card, just the 1 game ahead of Arizona. Dodgers, Giants. Dodgers are locked into the 2 seed in the National League. We'll have a bye to the National League Division Series. And Tarek Skubal on the bump for LA in this one. Gave up 4 earned runs in his last start against the Giants on September 19th. That tied his season high. We're in the first.
9: And Teoscar Hernandez rips this one deep to left field. Way back and gone. A first pitch solo home run for Teoscar Hernandez, and the Dodgers jump on the board. It is 1-0.
1: AM 570 LA Sports, and the Dodgers would go on to win it 2-0. Skubal, 7 innings pitched, 3 hits, no runs, no walks, 10 Ks. The first left-handed pitcher with 10 strikeouts and 80% strikes in a game since pitch count data has been tracked. That's back to 1988. The Dodgers, it's their 14th shutout this season, tied for the 5th most in baseball, and 3 of them have come versus the Giants. Braves, Marlins. Braves locked into the 3 seed in the National League behind the Brewers and the Dodgers. Will host a best-of-3 wildcard series starting Tuesday. This one was scoreless until the 7th.
4: And the first pitch to Joe Mack. He golfs high in the air, out to right and deep. There's no doubt about it. Top take on a Mack attack. A beauty of a bomb. His 14th. And we finally got a score. It's 1-0 Fish in the bottom of the 7th.
1: 104.3 WQAM. Braves could get nothing going here. Down to their final out in the 9th.
4: 1-1. Acuna reaches for that. He flares one into left center field. Marcy got a great break. And he glides to it in left center to put it away. Yuri Perez, what a job tonight. And he goes out with a bang in 26. Yuri Perez fires a complete game. 1 hit shutout. And the Marlins down the Braves in the final series opener at 26. 3-0 on Friday night here at Lone Tree Ballpark.
1: The first career complete game for Perez, I might add. Youngest Marlins pitcher to throw a shutout with 1 or fewer hits since Anibal Sanchez's no-hitter in 2006. For the Braves, 3rd game with 1 or 0 hits this season. It's tied for the most such games in a season for the franchise since 19. 19- 1-0-1. Again, Braves locked into that number 3 seed and will host the 6th seed in the NL Wild Card Series starting Tuesday. As for teams already gearing up for next season, Tigers beat the Pirates 8-7. Nationals beat the Mets 7-6. Blue Jays get the win over the Reds 6-5. And the Angels beat the Mariners 7-5. Sports Center All Night, ESPN Radio. Back to college football. The 6 ranked matchups this week include a record-breaking 4 in the SEC. And it's all eyes and ears and College Game Day descending upon Knoxville. Texas, Tennessee, battle for who's the real UT. Texas making a rare visit to Rocky Top. And by rare, I mean the first one ever. Longhorns still riding high after the Ohio State win in Austin 2 weeks ago. And the Vols, they're pumped for this one. Nealon will be rocking like it's 1998. And they'll have public enemy number 1, QB1, Arch Manning in their sights. Uncle Peyton, he was a star in that building. Arch hoping some of that rubs off on him. The key here is Texas has to start fast. And our Stanford Steve with this on College Football Live.
10: I don't know if it's an X's and O's, but like reading up for this game, I found out Arch Manning's never won a true road game in regulation.
11: Wow.
10: You go really? Back to last year. Okay. At Georgia loss, at Florida loss, yeah. At Ohio State loss, yep. And then they beat Kentucky and Mississippi State in overtime. Yeah. So all that, the common theme with that is the way they started those games. They didn't start out well, trailing in all those games in the first half. So yeah. I think with this crowd, Sark knows this, coaching here before as an OC, yep. Under Coach Saban, Arch has to get off to a good start. But Texas said the same thing going into the Ohio State game.
11: Yeah.
10: And you couldn't get a worse start than it was and fumble in the first part of the play of the game. So that's what I think. I think Texas has to get the offense going early.
1: And Texas is going to need Arch at his best. Running back Hollywood Smothers listed as questionable and did not practice on Thursday with a lower leg injury. He was upgraded to probable on Friday, but clearly some concern. Our Desmond Howard on CFB Live as well.
12: Neyland Stadium, one of the loudest stadiums in the country. Once this crowd gets going, it's hard to stop them and slow them down. Arch is going to have some, his hands are going to be tied though. Without the running back Smothers, they had a formidable 1-2 punch with Smothers and with Relique Brown. Now without Smothers in that backfield, it's going to be hard to get that running game going. When you want to take an opposing crowd out of the game, you want to get your running game established. I think Brown's a good running back, but without my man Smothers, it's going to be tough sledding for them.
1: Smothers is the team's leading rusher, averaging almost 5 yards per carry. Relique Brown, certainly capable. Team's third leading rusher, Arch Manning. Longhorns, Vols, ESPN's College Game Day live at 9 a.m. Eastern time. Kick for this one, noon Eastern on ABC. Ole Miss, Florida, they might still be partying in Oxford after Ole Miss defeated Lane Kiffin's LSU Tigers a week ago, and the party might just be starting in Gainesville. Gators off to a hot start under new head coach John Sumrall. Big SEC road win at Auburn last week, 44-39. Ole Miss won in Oxford in this one last year, but the number 4 Rebels, a dog in this one? Gators offense too much? Can Trinidad be the difference? Our college football reporter Katie George on College Football Live.
13: Ole Miss head coach Pete Golding says he's not surprised that his 4th-ranked Rebels are underdogs on the road here at the Swamp. He says that Florida will be the most complete offense they have played to date, and he knows how difficult it can be when this place is rocking. He said he just doesn't think that his players fully understand how difficult this place will be, and things could be made more challenging because starting running back Kewon Lacy is a game-time decision. He injured his AC joint last week against LSU. It's the same shoulder that required surgery in the offseason, so they're going to let him go through warm-ups, see how he feels, and then they're going to make a call. On Florida's side, with or without Kewon Lacy, they understand that Trinidad Chambliss is one of the best players in college football for good reason. He has a skill set that can help him win in a variety of different ways. All week, John Sumrall and DC Brad White, they've been showing this defense him scrambling. Last week against LSU, the shovel pass. Then in the Sugar Bowl, when he retreated all the way back to the end zone and somehow comes up with a marvelous first down. They know for them to win this game, Florida's got to contain Trinidad Chambliss, who currently leads the odds for the Heisman Trophy.
1: Chambliss indeed atop the Heisman board, but how about the Gators? Some think they should walk out a winner. Mark Long from the Associated Press joined game night.
14: I'm not sure Ole Miss is really good against the run. As much money as they spent on that D-line, they should be better against the run, but, you know, the numbers say otherwise. And Jaden Baugh, to me, is, you know, the best running back in the SEC. among the best in the country, and I would think he's going to get it done at home and really set the tone. And that's what they want to do. You listen to Buster Faulkner this week. They're throwing it actually more than he wants to throw it, and they're not throwing it all that much, but he wants to run it. That's his MO. That's what the Gators do best. Jaden Baugh is obviously a special talent. I believe he'll be the difference along with the Swamp. I think the atmosphere is going to be insane, and I do think that Ole Miss will find it tough going in there, you know, on first down, second down, third down. You look at Florida's defensive line, they kind of came to life last week, and I think they'll put enough pressure on Trinidad Chambliss to make a difference.
1: They say only Gators come out alive. Kick for this one, 3:30 Eastern on ABC. Speaking of Lane Kiffin, no rest for the weary. Lane's Tigers welcome Texas A&M to Baton Rouge for a night kick in Death Valley. And after struggling to get Ole Miss QB Trinidad Chambliss on the ground last week, Coach Kiffin spoke about facing a similar style player in A&M QB Marcel Reed.
11: Well, this is a big test. We've struggled here with him before. I think we lead the country in rush defense, but you know, that hasn't been worth against a ton of quarterback schemed runs. You know, last week was just him making stuff on his own and the long run when he pulled the ball. So that's a different set of challenges. Really takes a lot of discipline and a lot of guys doing really well on defense to avoid that.
1: High discipline will be the key here for LSU's defense. Aggies love the quick game on offense. Reed, he's 20-23 on passes at or behind the line of scrimmage this season. On throws beyond the line of scrimmage, he's completing just 52% of his passes. Aggies, Tigers, coverage begins at 7 p.m. Eastern on ESPN Radio and the ESPN app. And tune in as Penn State hosts Wisconsin. Coverage begins at 4:30 p.m. Eastern on ESPN Radio and, again, the ESPN app. The latest from LeBron James, Philly's newest star, as NBA preseason nears. 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
1: We'll start things off tonight in Kansas City. The Guardians kept pace for the AL Central crown thanks to an Angel Martinez clutch hit in the ninth. Mike Farron with the call here on ESPN Radio.
6: The pitch. And he lines that one twisting fair inside the line and down the left field corner. Two runs are home. Halpin being waved around third. The relay from Witt is in time to get him. Petey Halpin gunned down trying to score from first. A two-run double for Martinez and a five spot for Cleveland in the top of the ninth.
3: Number 4.
1: As for the other side of the race, the White Sox clobbered their way to victory over the Rockies, getting some huge help from their Southside Samurai on ESPN 1000.
6: The 2-2. Swing and a drive out into right. Way back there and gone. Number 34. I guess he did want a part of Mooney. He paid for it, but he wanted a part of him. That was a bomb out of here to straightaway right. 2-0 in the first.
3: Number 3.
1: The Orioles might not be playing for much other than pride at this point, but that hasn't stopped Polar Pete from hitting moonshots. WBAL with the call.
7: The 1-1.
17: Alonzo Craxis, left field, and forget about it. Wow! Where did that go for number 43? That thing made it to the top of the bleachers, I think, in left center field. I don't think I've ever seen anything like that. 9-1 Baltimore, and Alonzo continues his power parade.
3: Number 2.
1: Miami got a one-hit shutout from their young stud, Yuri Perez, and got all the offense they'd need on one swing of the bat from Joe Mack. 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
22: And the first pitch to Joe Mack. He calls high in the air, out to right and deep. There's no doubt about it. Top take on a Mack attack. A beauty of a bomb. His 14th. And we finally got a score. It's 1-0 Fish in the bottom of the 7th.
3: Number 1.
1: And finally in San Diego, the Diamondbacks ran roughshod over the Padres. With Nolan Arenado putting the game out of reach early, Arizona Sports 98.7 FM with the call.
22: Nolan swings, and there it goes. High and deep, left field, number 30, Arenado. Into the second basket of the Western Metal Supply Company. It's a two-run shot, and the Diamondbacks have a 6-2 lead.
17: What else can you say about Nolan Arenado? I mean, this guy is on a mission, and he's finding the fountain of youth.
1: SportsCenter All Night, ESPN Radio. Hard to believe we're barely a week out from NBA preseason getting underway. The splash of the offseason was LeBron James taking his talents to Philly to join the 76ers. LeBron recently shared what it was that drove him to Philadelphia on the Mind the Game podcast.
4: My relationship with Tyrese Maxey goes beyond the court.
7: You can tell every time you mention him on the podcast.
4: By the way, when I mentioned him in the past on the podcast, Philly was not even in question. No. Like, it was just like,
7: I didn't even know they would.
4: No, absolutely. I didn't even, you know, obviously, and it's way before the JB trade as well, which was another intriguing piece. I don't think anybody's seen coming. People saw that something was going to happen there, but I don't think anybody thought that it would be Philly that would be part of that. That trade package. I love the way he approaches the game too. You know, both sides of the floor, what he brings to the game, his insight on the game. I watched him kind of misunderstood, and that is absolutely okay. I think we're all individuals for a reason. Like, you know what I'm saying? And everyone's always trying to put everybody in the same box. And I love what he stands for and what he brings to the table.
1: 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Bron and the 76ers visit the defending champ, New York Knicks. 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From the hardwood back to the gridiron, field issues in Brazil for Ravens Cowboys, injury issues in San Francisco, 49ers head coach Kyle Shanahan on the rash of injuries in the Bay Area.
8: Yeah, losing Bosa was rough yesterday. Losing six out of the 10 D linemen in the last 2 weeks that have made our team is a little unusual. Don't think I've been a part of that, so that has been different.
1: Speaking on Nick Bosa there, the latest to join the growing list, TBD on if he'll go to the IR. 49ers host the Cardinals Sunday at Levi Stadium. And that'll do it. Coming up next is Hammer and Emmett. 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
28: Here is our weather in Middle Tennessee. Tonight, mostly clear with a low near 56. Northeast wind 5 to 10 miles per hour. Saturday, mostly sunny with a high near 79. Northeast wind around 5 miles per hour. Saturday night, partly cloudy with a low near 56. North wind around 5 miles per hour, becoming calm. Sunday, sunny with a high near 79. Light north-northeast wind becoming north 5 to 10 miles per hour in the afternoon. 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
13: The Diamondbacks do hold the tiebreaker over the Phillies. In the AL Central race, the Guardians outlast the Royals 12-9. White Sox beat the Rockies 6-1. Cleveland remains one game ahead of Chicago. Both teams are already in as far as playoff berths. You can hear the Guardians and Royals today again on ESPN Radio, with coverage getting underway at 6:30 Eastern. In the American League West, somebody has to win it. The Twins top the Rangers 10-2. A's over the Astros 6-5. Houston and Texas remain tied for first with 79-81 records. The Astros hold the tiebreaker over the Rangers. Back to the National League, where the Red Sox swept the Cubs in a doubleheader, keeping Chicago from grabbing the fifth seed of the National League. And with the Nor'easter in the Northeast, the two teams will continue their series by playing in Tampa tomorrow. That'll be the final game of their regular seasons. In college football, number 5 Indiana took care of Northwestern 29-23. But the Hoosiers did lose running back Turbo Richard to a leg injury. Clemson over Cal 24-10. After losing to LSU, the Tigers have won 3 in a row.
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0: that think that Arch Manning and Sark and company should be on upset alert as they go into Neyland to take on the Volunteers. It's where College Game Day is coming up here in a couple of hours.
1: Is burnt orange versus creamsicle orange? Is that kind of the orange vibe I'm getting from Tennessee here? I think you're right. It is obviously a huge game. Tennessee going on the road, all right? We've seen them win a big game at home against Ohio State. We know they could do that. Can they win a big game on the road is the question. And then Tennessee, easily their toughest game of the season. I mean, obviously Texas is ranked number one, but Tennessee 3-0 opened up the season against Furman. Yeah, right. Georgia Tech.
0: Okay. And then that game was at Georgia Tech, so yeah. a little bit of a challenge.
1: They won 45-24, by the way. And then Kennesaw State, 42-9. So this is Tennessee's first big test of the season.
0: Yeah. Emma, do you consider Tennessee part of the class of the SEC, or are they a mid-SEC program? They have made a college football playoff.
1: Yes.
0: But I don't know, and I mean, look, it's Peyton Manning school, blah, blah, blah, but I don't know that I would say that they're at the level of Texas, Georgia, really what I would call the class of the conference.
1: I don't want to upset any Tennessee fans, but they are they're a mid-tier SEC team. Mm-hmm. Like, they're good. They're good. You're going to have to beat them. You know, they're not, you don't walk over them, but from a prestige standpoint, to what you just said, I'm thinking SEC, I'm thinking Alabama, Georgia, Texas, Auburn, maybe.
0: Yeah.
1: And then, you know,
0: well,
1: everybody.
0: Well, I mean, some of those schools have won national titles. Auburn obviously isn't at that level anymore.
1: More,
0: so it's
1: right.
0: Not necessarily every year. I think Tennessee, Oklahoma, you know, has been a good power, although they're not having a great season this year. The loss to Michigan a couple weeks ago wasn't great. The Tennessee-Texas game, not the only big one today, though, in the SEC. Emmett, Oklahoma has a chance to really prove themselves. They go to Georgia today. Mm-hmm. This is Georgia's biggest test so far this year. And that game, the Tennessee-Texas game, is not the only weird line of the day. Boy, it is strange to me that Florida is favored against Trinidad, Chambliss, and Ole Miss, number 4 at number 21. Emmett, I don't know much about what I think about the John Sumrall era so far.
1: Mm-hmm.
0: Talk to me again at about 7 o'clock tonight. I think I have a better idea of what to expect from the Gators, who incredibly, and Emmett, when I see a line like this, I just think it's a straight-up stay-away on DraftKings.
1: Yeah.
0: Because it is odd to me, not only that Florida's favored, but that they're favored by more than a field goal with Trinidad, Chambliss, and company coming to town.
1: What this tells you is that the books believe there's going to be a letdown after that huge victory from Ole Miss, and you're on the road. You know, for Ole Miss. So you go on the road after a huge victory. It seems like they're expecting kind of a letdown there. So I think that's why that's the line. I'm surprised, though, because I believe Ole Miss is definitely the better team.
0: Yeah.
1: You know, and I think that is where we're on the same page at that. Okay, maybe if Florida was a 1-point favorite, you know, 1.5-point favorite, but being more than a field goal is surprising.
0: Emmett, speaking of field goals, can I interest you in both teams being in single digits for the majority of the game? Because Iowa goes to Michigan, where offense, I have a feeling, is going to be at a premium. Did you see the total?
1: Yes.
0: The total, at one point, I saw 36.5. It's now up to 38.5. If somebody scores 20 points in this game, I'm going to be surprised, which probably means Bryce Underwood is going to throw like 5 touchdown passes, and it's going to be the shootout of the year.
1: Right.
0: The bookmakers are expecting this to be M&A. Close, tight, defensive struggle, I think you could say.
1: That's what it sounds like. That's what it sounds like. And again, I don't think either offense could ever be confused with prolific, to say the least. So it'll be a good Big Ten matchup. 3 yards in a cloud of dust. You know how we like it up here in the Big Ten.
0: That's Emmett and I are in Cleveland, and we'll watch 3 yards in a cloud of dust. Yep. 7 o'clock on ESPN tonight. Emmett, this is a big spot for Lenora Sellers' NFL future. They go to Alabama, and I don't know that South Carolina can win, but, you know, I thought Sellers would be the marquee quarterback in this game. Keelan Russell, I know, Emmett, is a favorite of yours, and he's played well. Alabama 3-0 to start the year. South

0: South Carolina 2-1. And then at 7:30, I think Texas A&M LSU tonight. Emmett is a old-fashioned, you're a wrestling fan, so I'm going to, it's a loser leaves town.
1: Oh, match. Okay. All
0: right. I don't think the loser of this game, when you look at their schedules, I don't think the loser of this game can make the college football playoff. A really bad loss for A&M last week. I'm sorry, I thought LSU wasn't really all that prepared for the environment. Emmett, they came back and played great in the second half. Lane Kiffin and company has to get their team focused back in. And I think if LSU is going to go on a run this year, when you look at their schedule, they have to win tonight. 7:30, ABC. I think it's arguably the biggest game of the day, just because I think the stakes here are huge.
1: Yeah, I think if LSU bounces back, then you just dismiss last week. Like, there was some bad blood, and it was just a different type of game. But, okay, LSU is still a contender. And if LSU blows it and doesn't win, then you go, okay, yeah, this is, you know, this ain't the year from them. Texas A&M, I think if they want to gain respect, you go on the road and you win in Baton Rouge, all of a sudden you're going to be taken seriously. So I agree with you, not just for the SEC, but for the college football playoff.
0: And also at 7:30, Emmett, look, might gonna
1: Big
0: need change.
1: Ten rivalry, baby. I know what you're going for.
0: Batteries in my remote, because there is no rivalry that defines the Big Ten Conference quite like Oregon and USC.
1: That's right. I grew up watching that Big Ten matchup, you know?
0: When I think of Big Ten legends, immediately Marcus Allen is one name that pops right yes. to mind. You know?
1: Marcus Mariota, the other great Big Ten quarterback that we think of here.
0: Emmett, seriously, this is a matchup of who are supposed to be two of the best quarterbacks in college football. Maiava, the quarterback at USC, has lived up to it. I mean, he's 12 touchdowns, one interception to start the year. He's been awesome. Dante Moore in Oregon, you know, they struggled against Boise State. Then they lost.
1: Yeah.
0: So I think this is a massive opportunity for Dan Lanning and company to prove where they're at. And, you know, listen, if USC is really a title contender and a college football playoff contender, they're going to be able to play some defense and win this game tonight. We know they're going to score, but can they hold Oregon to, like, 25? Because if they can, right, then I think they're going to win this game and position themselves to be a top 10 team.
1: Yeah, and if Oregon can get this win tonight, then they could put a few together. They got UCLA, Nebraska, Illinois, Northwestern, you know, the kind of their next few before they go on the road at Ohio State for their next big game. So Oregon can right the ship, and we can kind of forget about the way the season started, and because they haven't been playing at their best. If they're able to get this win tonight, and next thing you know, we'll be fired up 5 weeks, you know, a month and a half from now when they play Ohio State.
0: You look out for Northwestern, because they gave Indiana all
1: a
0: they
1: good
0: could
1: football
0: handle.
1: Team.
0: For those
1: yeah.
0: of you who weren't watching last night, that was close to the first loss for the defending national champions. I'm Aaron Goldhammer. He's Emmett Golden on Hammer and Emmett on a huge college football Saturday. Emmett, the latest one, 7:45 tonight. I am going to be digging into the ESPN app to try to find Missouri and Mississippi State. Mississippi State is suddenly must-see TV because Kamario Taylor is the latest hot thing in college football. If you haven't heard of him, if you haven't seen him, he's thrown for almost 1,000 yards, 11 touchdowns, only one interception, and he is the hot name in the Heisman conversation as of this week. But he gets a big test with the Tigers going into Mississippi State tonight.
1: Yeah, it's going to be tough to go down there and pull that one out. So I'm interested to see him. Not too hip to my man, Taylor.
0: Oh, boy, Emmett. Wait till, as a Browns fan who wants a big, strong, sexy quarterback, Kamari.
1: It's the guy.
0: He checks all the boxes. A couple things. I talked about it last night. Indiana getting the scare, 29-23. A couple of the best names in all of college football really helped out the Hoosiers in this game last night. Emmett, can I interest you in Lee Beebe Jr.? What a great name for
1: Lee
0: a running
1: Beebe.
0: Back. 24 for 203 and a touchdown. Turbo Richard got hurt in this game for Indiana, so they were a little lost on offense during part of this. And they had to score 14 points in the fourth quarter in order to kind of come back and be able to pull it off. They're 4-0. They're 1-0 in the Big Ten. Do you believe Indiana's really a top-five team?
1: I think they're really good. Top five. I think they're a top 10 team for sure. I always feel like once you get to 5, 6, 7, you know, you can kind of interchange all of them. So, sure, I'll put some respect on their name as the defending national champions, and they're undefeated. So, I don't have a reason to doubt them. Watching last night, though, to your point, it didn't feel like last year's Indiana. They're a good football team, but it didn't feel like last year's Indiana.
0: I agree. I think they're one of the 10 best teams in the country, but I kind of am starting to doubt their national championship medal. I'm Aaron Goldhammer. He's Emmett Golden. And then the late game last night, Clemson beat Cal 24-10. And Emmett, that's where we're going to start caller bingo today. For those of you who aren't hip on Hammer and Emmett, we give the topic and then we try to get people to call who fit the topic. If you were still up and watching the end of Clemson and Cal at 4 o'clock in the morning or whatever time that game ended, 888-SAY-ESPN. We need to talk to you. 888-729-3776. It's our first caller up for caller bingo. And speaking of Clemson quarterbacks, Deshaun Watson is going to be playing a game in Cleveland, Emmett, where you and I are. Will they cheer? Will they boo? We'll get into it next. Hammer and Emmett is underway on a huge day in college football. 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

0: 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We're on the ESPN app. We're on Sirius XM Channel 80, and we are presented by Progressive Insurance. I don't know why I felt the need to say live, Emmett. That word just makes me feel like the show is bigger. Like, yes, we are actually awake, and we are live right
1: now. Yeah, we're live. Yeah, let's do it live. Yeah.
0: It's one of my favorite words. All right. Emmett, set up. Tell everybody who doesn't understand how caller bingo works before we go to the phones here, because there are people who were still awake at 2 a.m. last night when Clemson and Cal were still battling it out in Berkeley.
2: Look, it's Saturday, man. We're celebrating college sports. We're celebrating fans, and we want to be interactive and take it to the streets and hear from the people. So every Saturday, we throw out things that we're looking for, and hopefully we can find them. And right now, we're looking for someone who is still up from watching the Clemson game last night.
0: All right, Jack is in South Carolina, and I'm guessing you're a Clemson fan, Jack, or you hate Clemson?
3: Nah, Clemson fan, long time, three championships. We've been spoiled, at least in that regard.
0: Yes, you have, and now you need a coach that understands college football in 2026. What were you? You were up last night for this game, and then you're up again now? How does that work?
3: Yeah, morning. Just from a timing standpoint. So yeah, set the alarm for 4 hours. Been up, had to walk the dogs. I'm out on the road.
0: Jack, get some rest, and hopefully a cell phone that isn't as tired as your cell phone apparently appears to be right now.
2: His phone was up watching the game last night.
0: But Emmett, so I guess he says he got 4 hours of sleep.
2: Yeah.
0: Then got up, walked the dog, and now is on the road. Emmett, after four, one of the things about me, I can't run on that little sleep. That would just be a debacle.
2: That is why I don't have a dog. What he said right there, like, I'd love to have a dog. I really would. The kids are gone, right? It'd be cool to have a companion. I'm not waking up at 4 o'clock to walk a dog at all, ever. So that's why I don't have a dog. Wouldn't be right to the dog, so that's why I don't have one.
0: Emmett, I got two little kids in my house, and they would love a dog, too. And the only thing we need less than a dog at the Goldhammer house is a third kid. 888-SAY-ESPN, 888-729-3776. Emmett, let's talk about another Clemson quarterback. Tomorrow, Huntington Bank Field, here in Cleveland, where you and I live and broadcast from. Deshaun Watson will take the field in front of the home fans. But Emmett, he's coming off a win, and that win against Tampa last week has kind of changed the whole vibe and feel, not just to the Browns season, but of this specific situation completely, I think.
2: Yeah, listen, Browns fans, they want to see some victories, right? And they got to see one last week. And here are the Browns in 2 weeks. They're 1-1, and as combative, complicated, and amongst other things, I can name the relationship between Deshaun Watson and the Browns fans. As much as that is, I think there are people that are just say, all right, look, I don't care. Like, can we win a game? Now, there is a certain amount of fans that are standing on business. They'll never cheer for him, never root for him, and will probably, boo whenever they see him. I don't know how many of those people are going to be at the game, right? Mm-hmm. Because typically the people who are upset with the Browns and with Deshaun to that extent, they're not spending money to go watch them play. So that's why I think the energy around the stadium and everything tomorrow will be fine, because the Browns won last week, and I think the majority of people who actually are going to Browns games just want to see them play.
0: Yeah, I think it's an interesting read that fans generally, and there's some exceptions to this rule, I'll admit, but generally I don't think they buy tickets just to go boo somebody. I think you've got to get into your team and want your team to win, and there have to be other reasons for you to be there. So, I think at the start of the game, it will be a relatively warm reception after a win for Watson. The other thing the Browns are doing, which is, it's brilliant public relations. They signed Nick Chubb to a one-day contract yesterday. He's going to be there. The fans will go crazy for that. Mm-hmm. There are a bunch of alumni. There are
2: The Ohio State Marching Band is in the house. We love that in Ohio.
0: Don't you know it? So I think they're going to be like, ladies and gentlemen, Nick Chubb. And everybody's going to be like, yeah! The Ohio State Marching Band. Deshaun Watson's your dude. You know, you're 1,000%, and they'll try to slide him in. Emmett, what's going to happen, though, is that if they struggle, and maybe this is the case for every offense. I mean, it happened at Lambeau on Thursday night.
2: The Packers got booed off the field on Thursday night.
0: Okay. So. If Deshaun Watson goes 3 and out, 3 straight possessions, throws a bad pick, the boos are going to break out at hunting. Like, there's not going to be as much patience as there would be if Shedeur Sanders was playing in this
2: game. Here's the thing. I don't even know if Shedeur was to come out, go 3 and out, and throw up. I think they'd be – fans boo when they see a bad product.
0: Yeah,
2: and
0: that's drunk fans boo more. Yeah. And there are people listening to us who are already tailgating for tomorrow's Browns game. I know for a fact because some of them are my friends. So do I think people are going to be drunk at that stadium? It's in the mid-60s on a beautiful fall day in Cleveland. Heck yeah, there are going to be people.
2: I honestly believe it's going to be this is not, you know, spicy by any means. I think it's going to be a regular football game environment. Tomorrow, I think fans will be fired up. It's the first home game of the year. They've been waiting a long time to be able to watch the Browns play in front of them. So that's where I think it's going to be. And if there's any type of booing going on, it'll be because the Browns have played poorly. Although, coming off of last week, maybe they won't. You know, they had a really good game last week.
0: Emmett, the last week has taught me, you know, if you're a Browns quarterback and you win, man, fans are willing to put up with just about anything for a guy who wins.
2: Last week,
0: everybody was criticizing Deshaun Watson for the press conference that he gave and being tone deaf, and we were at the front of the line on all of this. I don't know how much more he really related to the fans in the sound this week, but he was just a quarterback coming off a win against Baker Mayfield and company, so it went over much better in Cleveland. Take a listen. Here's Deshaun.
4: The biggest thing, like, I don't never try to go at war with the fans, so then the biggest thing is just, you know, ready for support, ready to feel their energy, ready to get this big dub for the city of Cleveland and, you know, continue this great feeling that we have this week. So that's my motto, is just keep pushing forward, find ways to win on Sunday to, you know, take advantage of the opposing team and get a W.
2: I will also, you talked about how great of a public relations job the Browns have kind of done, setting everything up around the game and everything. The messaging this week, too. Mwah! It was beautiful. Because every Browns player that talked, they all found a way to go. And the fans, on Sunday, the greatest fans in the world, cannot wait for the dog pound. Like, they were doing all of that all week long, and it was perfect. That's exactly how you're supposed to play.
0: Watson throws a pick, and they're going to go, let's hear it for LeBron James. He's not here, but did you know, Emmett, Taylor Swift just wrote a new song.
2: Here's
0: it's called
2: Cleveland.
0: Cleveland exclamation point. You know it. You know it. Emmett, I think this is actually going to be a close game. You know what's funny? The Browns have a chance to win this game. I'm not sure they're as bad as all of you out there think they are, but maybe we're just looking this through orange-colored glasses on a day where Texas plays Tennessee and it's the orangest day in college football. Coming up next, baseball pennant races, also red hot. Buster Olney joins us.
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23: of The Fan. That's due to the nor'easter right now on the East Coast. Meanwhile, in the American League Central race, White Sox over the Rockies 6-1. Guardians down the Royals 12-9. Cleveland still one game ahead of Chicago, the White Sox holding the tiebreaker if they can pull even. 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College football, number 5 Indiana got a tough test for Northwestern before coming away with a win.
24: Josh Hoover, here's the snap and the give, and it is BB right into the end zone, touchdown! Looked like he might be brought down in the backfield. Somehow he eluded a stop and was able to take it in for the score.
23: At Stein Fisher with the call in Learfield as Indiana wins 29-23, but the Hoosiers did lose running back Turbo Richard to a leg injury. Clemson over Cal 24-10. The Tigers won 3 in a row.
25: Hey, it's Evan Cohen. 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

0: for Caller Bingo at 888-SAY-ESPN, 888-729-3776. Do you think Rocky Top, is it like one of the best five songs in college football, or do you find Rocky Top annoying? College Game Day is at Tennessee today for Texas and Tennessee.
1: I hear Rocky Top, I don't know the song, though. Like, I hear people reference, and I actually don't
0: what?
1: Know the song.
0: You don't know the song?
1: I don't think I know the song.
0: Rocky Top, you'll always be home, sweet home to me.
1: Nope.
0: Good old Rocky Top. Woo! Rocky Top 10. Like, this doesn't resonate?
1: No, not hip. I'm from the land till I die. That's what I'm hip to. This is what it is.
0: There you go. Oh, you're going to be.
1: Can't say
0: Pat McAfee's going to be singing it in about an hour and a half.
1: Oh, you
0: I
1: know
0: guarantee
1: that.
0: You that,
1: yeah,
0: Emmett.
1: You know that.
0: Emmett, based on this game, Caller Bingo, we want to talk to somebody who is volunteering this morning.
1: Yes.
0: So here's the thing. Not rooting for Tennessee. We imagine people are listening to ESPN Radio who are doing that. No.
1: Right.
0: In honor of the Tennessee Volunteers, if you're on your way to a soup kitchen today.
1: That's right.
0: If you're helping the elderly out today. If you're
1: parking cars. You're doing. Yeah,
0: if you're planting
1: There you go.
0: If you're planting an urban garden today and you're trying to help your community in some way, we want to hear from volunteers at 888-SAY-ESPN, 888-729-3776. Emmett, let's go to the hotline. We bring in our ESPN baseball insider. He is the host of the Baseball Tonight podcast, and Buster Olney joins us now. Buster, the Diamondbacks are surging. The Phillies' collapse is starting to feel possible. How nervous would you be if you were a fan in Philadelphia this morning?
2: And before we get to that, I've got to say, your conversation, it hits a sweet spot for me, okay? And I have never admitted this out loud before. You know, I went to Vanderbilt. Of course, we considered Tennessee to be an arch rival. And that was a song that was reviled by all of my brethren. But every time I drove back to the state of Tennessee and crossed the border, I would sing Rocky Top in my car at the top of my lungs. It just was a great song, but don't tell any of my Vanderbilt brethren that, okay? Just don't let any of them know.
0: Nobody's listening. It's just national radio with 500 affiliates. I'm sure nobody is dare paying attention this morning. Right?
2: Exactly. So, yes, if you wake up this morning and you're a Phillies fan, you are scared to death. Because of the trajectory of the team, you know, they lost Jesus Luzardo. That changed the pitching staff. They just lost Luis Arraez to an ankle, you know, sprain the other day. And here come the Diamondbacks. I left the Diamondbacks for dead. They were like four games out with, you know, week to play. And you're like, okay, they're not going to make it. And they haven't lost, including last night when they played the hottest team in baseball in San Diego. The Phillies lose last night. Today they have a bullpen game. And then, we'll see if they have to make the playoffs. They might have to start Zach Wheeler. If they don't clinch a playoff spot today, they have to start Zach Wheeler on Sunday, which would, of course, would jumble their wild card plans. I mean, one way or another, it's a mess for the Phillies.
1: And Buster, it feels like here in the AL Central, it's going to come down to one game between the Guardians and the White Sox.
2: And you can bet that last night during the White Sox, or as the White Sox are sitting in their clubhouse and they're watching that Cleveland-Kansas City game play out, and the Royals issuing 13 walks as the Guardians keep coming back and coming back and coming back, that the White Sox are like, are you kidding me? We can't get some help. Let's face it, at this point, the Guardians with a one-game lead, two games to play, they could clinch as soon as today. The White Sox own the tiebreaker between the two teams. And this is a huge deal because whoever wins this division is going to be the number two seed in the American League. They'll get the first round bye. I saw Cleveland, the Guardians, the other day when we did the Red Sox game in Fenway Park. They are gaining momentum, as they do every year. 23 wins in the last 33 games. Their offense has gotten better. You guys, as Cleveland guys, you got to love it.
0: In the ninth inning last night, there were 34 pitches thrown, Buster, by the Royals. Eight of them were strikes. They walked six guys in the inning. And if you're a White Sox fan, that happened to be driving you crazy.
1: That was a start for me in high school. That's all that was. That's a, that's how my control was.
0: Buster, Emmett always says we're obligated to ask you about the Yankees in every segment, but there's some buzz that Giancarlo Stanton could appear for the Yankees in the playoffs. What say you?
2: Yeah, he's making progress, right? Coming back from the calf strain that he suffered as he was rehabilitating another injury. Felt like a month ago that, you know, Giancarlo Stanton, the assumption was he wasn't going to play, but he actually has a chance to be on their roster in this series against the Red Sox. And guys, it could be a big deal because the Red Sox are going to throw waves of left-handed pitching at the Yankees. That's considered to be their Achilles heel because the best hitters in their lineup without Judge, and he's not going to play in that first series, are Cody Bellinger, left-handed hitter, Ben Rice, left-handed hitter. You know, Jazz Chisholm, Austin Wells are catchers, left-handed. They are just stacked with left-handed hitters. The Red Sox are going to throw left-handed pitchers at them. And I would expect that Stanton is going to be available as a pinch hitter in that series if he gets cleared by the doctors. And maybe given his great postseason history, he's capable of a, you know, one big bolt, one big moment to help the Yankees.
1: Buster, I think most of us believe that Pete Crow Armstrong is going to be the MVP. Does he have an opportunity to be the unanimous MVP?
2: He should be. You know, every year during the Hall of Fame vote, when, you know, someone doesn't vote for a Derek Jeter, or someone doesn't vote for a Ken Griffey Jr., we have the conversation about, like, that person's vote should be stripped away. I think the same thing with the National League MVP voting at this point. Pete Crow Armstrong, you know, he's joined the 40-40 Club, as you guys know, the other day. Since June 19th, he has more wins above replacement because of the great defense, the great offense, since June 19th than any other player has all season. So if you imagine it was a running race, it's like he spotted the other players the first 40% of the year and he passed them.
0: Buster only with us, Aaron Goldhammer, Emmett Golden, ESPN Radio, and the ESPN app. Buster, how do you think the commissioner and the owners feel about a winner of the American League West being under 500? Should we just get an extra NL playoff team this year and banish the American League West to AAA?
2: I mean, it's a conversation. As you guys know, no team has ever made the playoff over a full season with a record under 500. And that looks like what it may well happen here. You know, anything, I think, from the owner's perspective, to feed into the narrative that baseball has a competitive balance problem, they're for it. And so I bet part of them is like, you know what, maybe this helps us in our negotiation, in the public conversation. Doesn't change anything behind the scenes. But, yeah, it's embarrassing for baseball to have this situation.
1: Well, you know, I always got to tap in with you about the Vikings. 2-0. All right, Kyler Murray coming back. How you feeling about Kyler coming back? Because Wentz has been playing pretty well.
2: As I'm watching the Packers wilt away, as I'm watching the Bears crumble in the second week, shut down by Brian Flores' defense, am I feeling okay? Are you kidding me? Right? And now we actually get a quarterback who will throw the ball downfield as opposed to Kevin O'Connell having a game manage. I'm feeling great about it. I thought coming into the year I was concerned about the NFC North. Now I'm probably getting cocky to the point where, as it has in every other year in the Vikings franchise, it's going to backfire on me.
0: Buster only with us. All right, Emmett, I think he's just crossing the border into Tennessee. So here to perform Rocky Top live on ESPN Radio, it is Buster only. Go ahead, Buster.
2: I'm in an airport, okay? I'm surrounded by people. It's 5:30 a.m. You know, they have to put up with the baseball talk. I am not going to subject them to my singing.
1: That's fair.
0: Thank you, Buster. Appreciate the time, ladies and gentlemen. Buster only on a big day for Tennessee football. Thanks, Buster. He can't stand Tennessee, but he likes the song, Emmett. He likes the song Rocky Top. Yeah. Caller bingo continues next. Can we find volunteers, not literal Tennessee grads, Emmett? I'm talking about people who are volunteering this morning at 888, say ESPN, 888-729-3776. Plus, did we see a top five team get a scare from Northwestern last night? Emmett and I will talk about it. It's Hammer and Emmett on ESPN Radio and on the ESPN app.
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0: Yo, Emmett, I don't know if last night said more about where Indiana is, close call against Northwestern, or if it said Northwestern with this new stadium they're getting is pretty legit. Mm-hmm. We'll talk about it about 3 minutes from now. 888-STATE-ESPN, 888-729-3776, the number if you want to jump in. Emmett, for people who aren't familiar with caller bingo, just again, explain what we're doing here.
1: Yeah, we like to be interactive here on Hammer and Emmett and celebrate college football, celebrate the fans. So we play bingo every week. We come up with a topic or criteria that you need to meet, and we go out to the phones to see if we can find them. We're looking for volunteers, not people that went to Tennessee, but people that are out volunteering today.
0: College game day in the Orange Bowl today. It's not at the Orange Bowl in Florida, Emmett. It's the Texas Longhorns Orange against the Tennessee Volunteers Orange, and game day is there. It'll start a little over an hour from now. Let's go to Robbie is in Tennessee, joins us on ESPN Radio. Yes, Robbie, go ahead.
15: How you doing?
1: We're doing great, man. What you got for us?
15: Well, I'm out here in Washington. I'm a Tennessee grad and a Knoxville resident. I voluntarily gave up my 50-yard line ticket to my best friend today to come out and volunteer to hold my brand-new grandson who was born 2 days ago.
1: Oh, wow. That's awesome. That's awesome.
0: Robbie, you're the man. Congratulations. We love you. Okay, I want to make that clear first and foremost. Second of all, I don't think this fits the criteria for what we're looking for.
1: I think you want to, but I also think you're obligated. You know, because let's be honest, you're bad grandpa if you're just like, man, forget that kid. You know what I'm saying? I'm going to the game. But congratulations. That's awesome. I'm happy for you.
0: Emmett, if Tennessee was hosting Texas in a playoff game and this was December, it's a tough spot for Robbie in Tennessee.
1: Ooh.
0: But Emmett, I got to say.
1: No, it's not. Because you still go see your grandkid and you make a boatload of money by selling your tickets.
0: Right, and then you can always tell the grandkid, I chose you over Josh Heupel. It was the pick. There was a choice, and I picked you. 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Eric is in Utah, joins us on ESPN Radio. Hey, Eric.
16: Good morning, guys.
1: Good morning. What you got, man?
16: So this morning I am just doing a gym session, and then I'm taking a youth group to go and clean our church in preparation for meetings tomorrow. And then I'm taking them to the Jordan River Temple to do some service. So I got a full day of volunteering and service with my youth group.
0: Eric, yes, sir. Emmett, let's give Eric a nice round of applause.
1: All right, doing the Lord's work. That's volunteering right there.
0: He isn't just volunteering. He's got a volunteering triple header going on today.
1: Right.
0: Emmett, Eric just made me feel bad that I'm going to sit on my butt and watch college football.
1: Yeah, I'm not doing anything for the youth today. You know? I'm not doing
0: one thing to improve
1: anybody's life.
0: Mr. Goldhammer's smoking chicken wings and doing a show and watching Tennessee and Texas play football while Ohio State plays Illinois on another channel. Ray is in North Carolina, is on ESPN Radio. What's up, Ray?
17: Hey, good morning, guys. How are you?
0: Morning.
1: We're doing good, man. What's up?
17: Yeah. I'm one of the coaches for Pro 5 Baseball Academy, and we are volunteering with the Miracle League this morning. It's a baseball league for kids with disabilities. They love getting on the field. They love to play the game with a pure heart. It's an awesome opportunity for our guys.
1: Ray, that is amazing. That is so awesome. And thank you for that, too. I grew up playing baseball, so I know how important the game is and how awesome that is. So thank you for that, Ray. That is, yet again, a real volunteer. That's real stuff. Thank you, Ray.
0: Emmett, I enjoy just watching Little League baseball that just breaks out in a park near your house. But I don't know if you've ever seen one of these leagues that sort of focuses on kids with disabilities.
1: Mm-hmm.
0: The product to watch is even more fun. The level of joy on the field is as high as you will ever find it for a baseball game. It's just awesome. 888-SAY-ESPN. 888-729-3776. Robert in Illinois. I mean, all these people are making me feel that, like, I'm not a very good person this morning.
1: Yeah, I need to get off my backside.
0: Robert, you're on Hammer and Emmett. What's up?
18: Morning, guys. It's homecoming at the university that I work at, and so I'm just pulling up to volunteer at our 5K and 10K race this morning. We got about 500 folks coming out to run this morning.
1: Wow, that's awesome. That's awesome. And you know what, like, Rob, do you know what you're doing at the 5K race of volunteer? Are you, like, handing out numbers, signing people up? What do you know what you're doing?
18: So we have about 15 to 20 sponsors, so I'm helping the vendors get set up and get them ready to hand out their paraphernalia. I'm sure we'll have a bunch of folks, you know, selling the windows and, you know, trying to get you to sign up for a new roof or a cell phone plan or something like that.
0: Yeah,
1: yes, sir.
0: Buddy.
1: Yeah, that's what I'm talking about.
0: We know those kinds of booths very well.
1: Yes. That's why I asked.
0: You best be believing it. Emmett, I would run a 5K, and I think I could make it now if I laced up some shoes, 3.2 miles or whatever. Starting with a 10K, I don't know that I can spend hours of my life just running. I've got nothing to run from. It's just not my I'm happy to exercise. I like to play tennis. I'll take mm-hmm. you on in pickleball. I'm just not running guy.
1: Man, I have no cardiovascular, if I even said that right, shape at all. I don't do anything. I sit at desk and talk in microphones. That's about it. And take the trash out once a week. I need to get my butt in the gym. And also need to volunteer more, man. Oh, I'm just sitting up here doing radio shows. There's people out here helping children and loving God and all type of stuff. And here I am like, yeah, Deshaun Watson ain't going to get booed. You know what I'm saying? I need to do more with my life. This is
0: less
1: this is
0: game, less game night, more volunteering.
1: Yeah,
0: for
1: right.
0: You, Emmett Golden. 888-SAY-ESPN, a number 888-729-3776. All right. In addition to volunteering, Indiana got it done last mm-hmm. night, Emmett, but it was not a thing of beauty. They had a couple wins like this last year. The Penn State game with the great Omar Cooper catch comes to mind. How concerned do you think Kurt Cignetti should be about his team barely winning 29-23 against Northwestern on a Friday night in Bloomington?
1: I don't think you should be concerned at all, because I think Indiana will make the college football playoff. I don't think Indiana is an actual championship contender, but they won. That's all that matters. They got Rutgers and Nebraska next, and then they play Ohio State. So, really, that's their biggest game. And even if they lose to Ohio State, that'll probably be one loss they get in the playoffs. So, look, Indiana is not as good as they were last year, but right. still a really good team.
0: Yep.
1: And Northwestern is much better than anybody is giving them credit for. So I think those two things equal what you saw last night.
0: Emmett, they're an up-and-coming program. They're about to open a brand-new stadium. They have some pretty awesome resources. That's a team that I wonder at some point, you know, it was like a miracle the one year where they went to the Rose Bowl. I remember when we were kids, you know, with Gary Barnett as the coach. But that's kind of Vanderbilt-ish to me, you know, how they came on with Pavia and became a college football hotbed over the course of the last couple of years. I think there's an opportunity at Northwestern. I mean, they've got Chicago to sell. No other right. Big Ten program is selling the fact that they're in one of the great cities in the world. So I think there's an opportunity for Northwestern to grow into that. Meanwhile, you know, Kurt Cignetti, anytime he's at the microphone, we want to play the sound bites. Emmett, it was all about Lee Beebe Jr., one of the great names in college. If you name your kid Lee Beebe, he's destined to be a running back at Indiana, and he had over 200 yards on the ground last night. Here's Coach Sig.
19: He's got as much heart as anybody's been in this program the last 3 years. I would compare his heart to Kalon Black's heart. And, you know, he's a guy that was doing really well and got hurt last year, so he lost this season, and boy, we really needed him, and he carried the load.
0: And last night, boy, Turbo Richard went down with an injury, so they did need Lee Beebe Jr. to step up, also committing some penalties. Here's Coach Cignetti.
20: Might have been out of bounds. What was your view
19: late
20: on it?
19: Yeah, hip drop, penalty not called, which was consistent early in the game. Penalties on the other side not called. Penalties on us, mysterious penalties being called. But I mean, regardless, you just you hate to see that happen to a good player like that who was playing really well, but he'll do everything he can to get back as soon as possible.
1: I'm sorry, I couldn't hear anything in that clip other than Cignetti. Was he chewing on gum?
0: Hell yes, he was.
1: Yeah, I mean, that was, it was driving me crazy. I just kept hearing that. At least he said they were consistent. I guess he said they were consistent one way. But yeah, all I heard was gum chewing there from Coach Cignetti.
0: Emmett, to me, tell me if you agree, best coach at the podium in college football. I don't know if he's the best coach in college football, but I think he gives the best sound bites of any coach in college football.
1: Yeah, I listen to that.
0: Up next, Collar Bingo rolls on. Plus, we will preview some of the other big games on the college football slate. Hammer and Emmett are underway. 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
24: Here is our weather in Middle Tennessee. Tonight, mostly clear with a low near 56. Northeast wind 5 to 10 miles per hour. Saturday, mostly sunny with a high near 79. Northeast wind around 5 miles per hour. Saturday night, partly cloudy with a low near 56. North wind around 5 miles per hour, becoming calm. Sunday, sunny with a high near 79. Light north-northeast wind becoming north 5.
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10: 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The American League West. The Rangers fall to the Twins. The Astros lose to the A's. Both are 79 and 81, yet tied for first with two to go. In the National League in wild card race, the Cubs were swept in a doubleheader by the Red Sox, preventing them from grabbing the fifth spot of the wild card positioning. The two teams will conclude their series by playing a game in Tampa tomorrow due to the Nor'eastern in the East Coast. In college football, number 5 Indiana beat Northwestern 29-23. The Hoosiers did lose running back Turbo Richard to a leg injury. Clemson over Cal 24-10. 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Wisconsin to Penn State, 8 Eastern, Texas A&M and LSU.
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2: Well, the Week 4 college football slate has six games involving two ranked teams, so I think we're going to learn a little bit more about some of these teams today. What do we know? 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We're on the ESPN app. We're on Sirius XM Channel 80. We are presented by Progressive Insurance. I'm Aaron Goldhammer. He is Emmett Golden. Emmett, I'm kind of confused, so I kind of want you to help me walk through this, okay?
3: Okay.
2: So we're like 25% of the way through the season, right? Because most teams, you know, they play 12 games in the college football season. We're through three of them.
3: Right.
2: There are a couple of teams who, to your point, from early

0: quarterback that'll be able to catch the hype that he has, because he has a signature Heisman moment at the, you know, right now.
1: Right, already. I don't know that anybody's going to remember what happened in September by the time we get to Thanksgiving, yeah, well, but I agree.
0: Maybe, yeah. You know, but he's got his moment. You know, you look at Mensa and Malachi Toney, they're kind of taking votes away from each other, right, because they're both putting up insane video
1: games. Talk about beating, no, like, Miami's been awesome to watch so far this year, but Emmett, yeah. I mean, they're going to play Notre Dame. That's going to determine whether one of those guys has a chance to win the Heisman Trophy.
0: They play Central Michigan today.
1: Yeah, that's not going to determine whether one of them is going to win the Heisman Trophy this year. Emmett, I think that we have figured out that, you know, I think that Ohio State-Texas game is the most important thing that we've seen. Mm-hmm. And I think both of those teams are really good. And I wouldn't be surprised if we rematched that game, either in the semifinals or in the championship. I thought there were positives to take away from both teams with it. I think Ohio State, to go on the road and build a 20-point lead in the fourth quarter, I think they showed that they're a real contender for the national championship. And even with all the losses on defense, they're still one of the most talented teams in the country. And, Emmett, I thought it was the defining moment of Arch Manning's college career so far. Yeah. And I know there's some criticism. You know, can he win a road game is something that's going to come up today.
0: It's an important question to ask.
1: I think it is, but I think also he finally, all the hype and buzz and Feinbaum and Heisman talk and all the stuff for him, he finally did something bona fide on the field that made me say, wow, which I thought was worth taking away and noting through the first 3 weeks of the season.
0: Yeah, he was impressive. And, you know, it was funny, the first half of that Ohio State game, I'm in Ohio, I'm actually wearing a hoodie that says "the" right now, just to add some perspective to it.
1: Ohio State, for those of you who don't know. It's not the
0: I'm not a big fan of the word "the." No, I'm a big fan of the Ohio State Buckeyes. But with that being said, in the second half, he was money. You know, he was money, and he came back and led Texas to defeating the number one team in the nation. That's how they got there. So that was a big moment. You know, if you're going to be considered an elite college quarterback, you got to win big games against super tough opponents. And Arch did that early in the season.
1: Emmett, our buddy Stanford Steve from Scott Van Pelt Sports Center was on ESPN Sports Center last night on College Football Live and was talking about, you know, this Tennessee and Texas game and something that Arch Manning still really has to prove. Take a listen.
2: I don't know if it's an X and an O's, but like reading up for this game, I found out Arch Manning's never won a true road game in regulation.
3: Wow.
2: Back to last year. Okay. At Georgia loss, at Florida loss, at Ohio State loss, and then they beat Kentucky and Mississippi State in overtime. Yeah. So all that, the common theme with that is the way they started those games. They didn't start out well, trailing in all those games in the first half. So I think with this crowd, Sark knows this, coaching here before as an OC, under Coach Saban, Arch has to get off to a good start. But Texas said the same thing going into the Ohio State game, and you couldn't get a worse start than there was in fumbling the first part of the play of the game. So that's what I think. I think Texas has to get the offense going early.
0: Yeah, and you can ask yourself, is that an example of just growth, right? As that's something that maybe Arch had struggled with up until this point, and now he's kind of grown out of that. We got to see it. And I think he can, though. I feel really good about Texas winning today and them continuing to kind of have the good season that we expected them to.
1: Yeah, it's a big spot for him, though. I was surprised originally that this line is where it is at only 5.5. Then you start to dig into some of the details and you kind of see it. I'm Aaron Goldhammer. He's Emmett Golden. Emmett, on the other side of this, there are two teams that I think were overrated coming into the year, and we do this every year, so it shouldn't be a surprise. Emmett, I think Oklahoma, I'm sorry, they can't move the ball. They barely beat New Mexico. I know New Mexico's a good team this year, but, you know, Oklahoma ought to be winning that game by 3 touchdowns. And I think their loss to Michigan said more about Oklahoma necessarily than it did about Michigan. I think Brett Venables' team is in some trouble. And I also think Oregon's overrated. I think We saw them as a real championship contender. I don't know. Dan Lanning teams sometimes get better over the course of the year, but pretty eye-opening to see the way they've struggled in some of these games. And I think they're in danger of a second loss. And if that happens, Emmett, their margin for error to make the playoff if they lose to USC tonight is down to about zero.

0: Yeah, we'll find out tonight because, you know, was the loss to Oklahoma State just kind of a one-off? Hey, you were on the road. You ran into a quarterback that got hot. Those things do happen in sports. Or, to your point, are you not a true contender? If they go to USC and they get the win, they beat the 12th-ranked team, then for me, all is good. It is what it is. Sometimes one thing we look at teams in college football is if they don't blow everybody out or go undefeated, they're not really that good. Uh-huh. And that's somewhat of a ridiculous standard to have. I think the historically great teams blow everybody out and go undefeated. But you can have some really good teams in college football that lose a game and maybe even lose two, depending on how tough their schedule is.
1: I mean, you know, Miami had a dumb loss last year. 2 years ago, Notre Dame had a really dumb loss against Northern, and they ended up going to the championship game. So, again, that's why it's like, okay, 3 weeks in, it's 25% of the season. Also, 3 weeks in, we kind of know nothing other than to your point. I agree with you that I think Trent Shamble
0: is. That's all I know. Yeah, that's it. That's all
1: Emmett,
0: I got.
1: Emmett has locked in his Heisman vote, even though he doesn't have one. 888 say ESPN. You should. I mean, there's some people with Heisman votes. 888-729-3776. Emmett, we call it caller bingo. We put out the topic and we try to search for college football fans who fit it. Thank you to all the volunteers who, in honor of Tennessee, have checked in with us already this morning. But Emmett, it's time for us to reveal a new topic, a new category, and this one is specific to Texas. Let everybody know where we're going with caller bingo next.
0: Okay, this is where we're going. If you're wearing a cowboy hat to the Texas game, hit us up. 888-SAY-ESPN. That's 888-729-3776.
1: Can I clarify, do you have to be going to the game, or can it just be anybody who happens to be listening to Hammer and Emmett
0: with
1: cowboy hat on?
0: I'm cool with that. I'm cool with that. If you're listening to Hammer and Emmett and you're wearing a cowboy hat, let us know the brand, too. The only brand, Stetson, is the only thing I've ever heard of. But
1: have you ever worn a cowboy hat? E, do you own a cowboy hat?
0: Oh, you know I don't own a cowboy hat. And what's wild is, you know, I own a lot of hats. I'm kind of hat guy. No cowboy hat. I can't pull a cowboy hat off.
1: Just to shout out one of our great sponsors here on ESPN Radio, most of Emmett's hats come from Lids. They don't sell cowboy hats at Lids, do they?
0: Don't. No, they don't.
1: They sell Dallas cowboy hats at
0: Now,
1: Lids.
0: That is true. A lot of them, different styles, all of them, different brand. You know, they have them. But no cowboy hat.
1: If your hat has a blue star on it, that does not qualify.
0: No.
1: We want an organic Marlboro style cowboy hat.
0: And if you happen to be smoking Marlboros while wearing it, you get extra credit.
1: And also quit smoking. But I agree with you. 888-729-3776. Extra credit is available. 888-SAY-ESPN. I'm Aaron Goldhammer. He's Emmett Golden. Caller bingo. And also, wait. Is that wheel that's coming?
0: They're pulling out the wheel. They're bringing it. Yes.
1: It's time. The Wheel of Topics on Hammer and Emmett is next.
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0: across the studio.
1: You can?
2: Yeah.
1: What?
2: Yeah.
1: What's going on?
2: You know what we're doing at the Hammer House today?
1: What's going on? What do you guys got planned?
2: We got the cleaning crew coming in.
1: Oh, you got the maids coming over?
2: Emmett, stop.
1: We don't have a butler.
2: We needed some help. We have little kids.
1: Yeah, because everybody with kids has a maid service come over and clean their home. Yeah, that's a normal thing. Yeah, right.
2: Mm-hmm. It actually kind of drives me nuts. I mean, talk about a first world problem, but
1: right.
2: I just like to be able to veg out in my house. They're here all day. And then, so I think I'm going to leave and then come back to like just a sparkling, clean home. And
1: this is why it would be tough for me to do it, because I'd have the urge to clean up before they showed up, because I wouldn't want them to judge. Like, oh my God, this place is a mess. Like,
2: that's what we did, because my wife was like, I want a real deep clean. You know, like I want the floorboard scrubbed if we're going to pay to have this done.
1: I hear that.
2: So, yes, at the Goldhammer House, quote unquote, the maids are coming. Yes,
1: the butlers, yeah.
2: Larry is in Oklahoma. Emmett, we're looking for someone who is wearing a cowboy hat right now in honor of Tennessee and Texas today. Larry's on ESPN Radio. What's up, Larry?
3: So basically, I don't have a cowboy hat, but I'm close enough because I'm from Oklahoma. But I do have a question for you guys, being national guys. I'd like to get your opinion, because I know what the local homers have to say here. But my question is, why does Texas, this love affair for Texas year in and year out? They've got one national title in half a century. Mm-hmm. They get a clean slate every single year. They're in the top five. And they always disappoint. They're the most overrated program in the history of college football. And I'm just curious. I'm being totally honest. I'm not trying to take shots, really. I kind of am, but not really. I really want to know.
2: You sound like a hater. You're getting ready for Red River. You know it.
1: It's all good.
2: Larry, we love you, but that's not a win for color. Dude, just talking to a guy in Oklahoma does not equate to a cowboy hat.
1: You could have at least said you are a cowboy, right? We would have had to believe you. I will say this to answer your question, though, Larry. It's branding. Like, Texas has a strong brand, and they're usually good enough to be in the conversation. So I think that's why
2: it's branding, and it's also Manning. Okay. So that's part of the reason why it's a conversation now, because that last name carries a lot of weight. Okay. I would also say the Longhorn Network is a big part of why there's a lot of conversation and where has been around Texas, because their athletic department is big enough that it has its own ESPN television network dedicated to it. Yeah. So I think that is part of the – so all these things, just obviously they have a huge fan base. You know, they only won one national championship, but like the Colt McCoy era was a great era for Texas football too. Then there's the whole is Texas back conversation, which I think we could ask at just about any point. So there's a lot of things that go into it. We've talked a lot of Oklahoma on ESPN. Did we talk at all about, I don't know, Emmett
1: Baker Mayfield?
2: Yeah, Jalen Hurts. Did any of those guys generate a bunch of?
1: Kyler Murray, I think, was it?
2: A couple times did we talk about those guys? Tune in, college football. Action. How about this game? Penn State and Wisconsin. Penn State's undefeated. Emmett, coverage begins 4:30 Eastern time here on ESPN Radio and on the ESPN app.
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1: Listen, man, it's a lot to talk about on a Saturday morning, but we got college football. We have to focus on that. We still need to talk about the other things going on around the world. We slap them on a wheel. We spin it wherever it lands. We riff on. That is how the Wheel of Topics.
2: All right, Emmett. I think you get the first spin. The wheel is here. It's been properly greased up and ready to go. Let's give it a whirl.
1: Finally, let's go. All right.
4: Is it built for speed or comfort?
7: All right, guys. There's some really cool, you know, hockey goalie helmets that you've seen over the times. I think, you know, some like USA helmets. Well, Washington Capitals goalie Logan Thompson debuted his Wedding Crashers themed helmet featuring Vince Vaughn, Owen Wilson, and a picture of Will Ferrell. It's pretty cool.
1: Yeah, I thought that was awesome. You know what else is unique to me? You called it a helmet. I call it a mask, Mikey. Is it a helmet or a mask?
7: Up
1: it's
7: north kind of both.
2: It used to be a mask. Like Jason in the horror movies, he wears a mask, right?
1: What
2: I think this is, I think it's a helmet and a mask. I think it all, you know, the way goalies are protected now, I think it all becomes...
1: It's a mask mitt?
2: Yeah. The only thing I'd worry about this, if you're trying to relate to the younger fans, do the kids know Wedding Crashers these days?
1: Like, no
2: if you're
1: way.
2: 18, listen no to Hammer. Now, have you seen Wedding Crashers? Yeah, no I'm not way. Sure you have either. All right, Emmett, I'm going to give it a spin. Right, here go we ahead. Go. Wheel of Topics. Let's go.
4: Saying goodbye to the friendly confines.
7: All right, this is really cool. Ian Happ, what could have been his final home game at Wrigley Field, took a baseball, signed it, and wrapped it in $300 and threw it up to the stands, to the fans.
1: Oh, wow. $300, did he put a rubber band around it? I hope so, because I think if you just throw it, the money would go everywhere. But that's cool. And for his last, somebody's going to remember that. And hopefully, somebody that needed the $300 got the ball.
7: It was wrapped with a rubber band, and he signed it. It says, for the beer money.
1: Oh, okay. That's even better. All right.
2: That's great. Cool for Ian Happ. I'd keep the $300. I don't know that I'd keep the ball. Sorry,
1: really?
2: Ian Happ.
1: And people love Major League Baseball balls for whatever. Like, you know, you can get it. You can go to Dick's Sporting Goods and buy a ball, the same one that they use in Major League Baseball. Nobody wants that. They want to get one from a ballpark.
2: But let's say you know, texted me on the way home. Would the lead be Ian Happ threw me $300 or Ian Happ threw me an autographed ball?
1: Oh, man. The ball, the $300 is the bonus. Huh. That's the extra to the story. Well, Him throwing you a ball is the story.
2: You can get $300 a lot of ways. Getting a ball from Ian Happ's last game at Wrigley Field, I don't know, maybe for a Cubs fan, that's priceless. Emmett, go ahead. To your turn.
1: All right.
2: Go
1: okay,
2: ahead
1: and
2: spin the wheel.
1: It.
2: Wheel of
1: top. I'm going to spin it hard this time. Let's go. Look at that. Hopefully it stops.
4: Boom. Now that's a movie trailer.
7: All right, I don't know if you guys caught the movie trailer for the John Madden movie this week. Of course, Nicolas Cage will be portraying the legendary coach. Did you guys get to see this?
1: So, Mikey, this is actually funny. I have to admit this. I actually saw it like 15 times and just kept scrolling, never listened to it, never heard it. I just saw it and was like, yeah, whatever, Madden. And then we have a movie critic that we work with in Cleveland and was like, yeah, it's about how the video game came to be. I was like, the video game? Oh, man, I can't wait to watch this thing. I've watched the trailer like 6 times now.
2: Does a movie have to look Oscar caliber in order for people to get excited about it? I've heard so much hate for this movie. Okay, I don't know that Nicolas Cage is going to portray a great John Madden, but I have a feeling this is going to be memorable.
1: Yeah.
2: It's David O. Russell, who did Silver Linings Playbook. I have a feeling this is going to be a lot better by the time it comes out than people are giving it credit for now. All right. Wheel of Topics. I'm Aaron Goldhammer. He's Emmett Golden. It's time for me to give it yet another spin for yet another topic. Here we go.
4: Pop goes to Cheezle.
7: All right. This kind of grossed me out. You guys sent this to me earlier in the week. Kraft Dinner has teamed up with Sally's Cream Soda to come up with a cream kind of soda.
2: Macaroni and cheese soda?
7: Yeah.
1: Oh, my God.
2: I'm about Dr. Pepper. It's not college football season without the delicious taste of an ice-cold Dr. Pepper. I don't know that I really want to be drinking
1: mac and
2: cheese soda.
1: Listen, I love mac and cheese. I feel like I'm going to be sick right now at the thought of it. And I love soda. We call it pop here in Ohio. And I love it. But, oh, no, not a macaroni and cheese pop.
2: Yeah.
1: Oh, that sounds disgusting.
2: Unless proven to be better, I'm kind of out on this. All right, Emmett, I think we got time. One more.
1: All right, one more.
2: Spin.
1: I'm
2: going to
1: spin it really fast. Let's go. Let's spin it.
4: Substation strikes again.
7: As a 49er fan, I just want to squeeze this in. You hear about the substation and the injuries of the 49ers. 6 defensive linemen have been hurt the past couple of weeks, and things not getting better in San Francisco.
2: Emmett, I don't know if this is just a coincidence or the substation maybe the thing is legit, but They're running out of spots on injured reserve. They're not putting Nick Bosa on, not because he doesn't deserve to go on, but because they're running out of... I didn't know there was a limit to the number of people you could put on injured reserve.
0: I didn't know either. Maybe they should start practicing somewhere else or playing somewhere else, because that substation is winning.
2: Emmett, they went to Australia, and nobody got hurt, and everything was... They come back to San Francisco, and all of a sudden... all right, we're going to go on campus. Time for us to get you ready for a big college football Saturday on Hammer and Emmett.
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25: Last night, the Astros fell to the A's 6-5, while the Rangers were beaten up by the Twins 10-2. Both teams are 79-81, 2 games to go, with the Astros holding the tiebreaker. The other spot available is the final wild card spot of the National League. Last night, the Phillies lost to the Rays 2-0, while the Diamondbacks rolled past the Padres 11-4. Arizona is now 1 game back of Philadelphia for the final wild card spot, and the Diamondbacks hold the tiebreaker. San Diego still holds the top wild card spot this after the Cubs were swept in a doubleheader in Boston. Cubs and Red Sox will finish their series tomorrow in Tampa due to the Nor'easter on the East Coast. It will be off today. In the American League Central race, it was the Guardians over the Royals 12-9 to stay one up on the White Sox, who beat the Rockies 6-1. You can hear the Guardians and the Royals today on ESPN Radio. Coverage getting underway at 6:30 Eastern. To college football, where number 5 Indiana was able to come away with a win over Northwestern 29-23. The Hoosiers did lose running back Turbo Richard to a leg injury, while Clemson won its third in a row.
0: Now on to punt it away. Davies, and a catch made by Wesco coming up and makes a tack. Comes across the 50, got the 40, got the 30, got the 20, got the 10, got the 6.
25: That call on the Tigers radio network, the Clemson Tigers sports network, as Clemson beats Cal 24-10. Clemson has won three in a row as they pick up their third straight win.
1: Hey, it's Michelle Smallman. Coming up Monday, Jalen Hurts and the Eagles head to Chicago looking to stay hot. So can Jalen Hurts continue to silence his doubters? We'll talk about it on Sports from like 6 a.m. Eastern right here on ESPN Radio, ESPN2, and ESPNU.

0: are in Knoxville, Tennessee, and Johnny Knoxville will be our guest picker today.
1: Whoa,
0: a week after Morgan Freeman, okay, you know, you had to follow that up with Knoxville in Knoxville. Okay.
1: It's interesting, yeah.
0: Peyton Manning is going to be there for the kicking contest, okay? So imagine being Peyton, but you can't get your picks in on the bit because Johnny Knoxville is bumping you.
1: Yeah, but at least you get the kick. You know,
0: we've had a couple of winners. I think, how do they pick these winners for the who's in the kicking contest? It feels like it's always a college soccer player. It's never like, you know, I don't know, me, who can't make a 10-yard
1: field goal. Man. I'm sure there's a form you could fill out somewhere to get you an opportunity. We got to find that out.
0: But I would need to really warm up my leg in order to feel ready to go.
1: That'll help.
0: It won't. I would need like Phil Dawson or somebody to train me for a year, and then maybe I would feel like I could step out and get it done. There's some weeks where I see college games where kids can't make 33-yard field goals. Dudes are making them on college game day to win $1 million. That's pressure. When it comes, that's life-changing pressure when it comes to a kick. Emmett, caller bingo, we're looking for somebody wearing a cowboy hat right now. Emmett, how are we doing at 888-SAY-ESPN in honor of Texas with Texas and Tennessee on game day today?
1: Yeah, we're doing terrible. A guy called and was like, yeah, I'm not wearing a cowboy hat, but I'm from Texas. And it's like, that didn't count. We need you to be wearing a cowboy hat currently, 888-SAY-ESPN.
0: 888-SAY-ESPN, you can tune in. 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
0: All righty, it is time for us to go on campus to some of the biggest games on the college football slate, and we are going to start in Gainesville, where somehow they are favored today.
3: Number 4 Ole Miss and number 21 Florida.
0: And Andrea Adelson is there, ESPN college football reporter, joins us now. I know you're not a betting analyst, Andrea, but how surprised are you coming off of the big win over LSU that Ole Miss is an underdog going into this game?
4: I actually am not that surprised for a few reasons. Number one, I think they are putting into account the fact that Ole Miss is coming off of an emotional win last week over LSU and having to go on the road to play at, typically, when Florida is good, one of the hardest places to play in the SEC, plus the fact that Kewon Lacy is doubtful to play in this game, I think probably adds a little bit in Florida's favor. And right now, Florida is playing tremendous football on offense. Jaden Baugh is a guy who's now inserted himself into the Heisman conversation. They are on pace, guys, if they can keep up what they're doing on offense, to have their best offensive output since Steve Spurrier was the head coach. Wow. And I think those two reasons are why Florida's favored in this game.
1: Well, how does Ole Miss stop from having a letdown after a huge emotional win last week?
4: They have to do the things that have gotten them to this point, right? And it all starts with Trinidad Chambliss. He is playing like the best quarterback in the country right now. Florida has shown in their secondary that they've given up way too many explosive plays on the year. And even though Lacy is out, they're still going to rely on Trinidad, his ability to make plays both with his arms and his legs. And then obviously on defense, they have to be able to slow down Jaden Baugh, put Aaron Filo in really uncomfortable situations, which he really hasn't been in yet. Florida's offensive line has been playing fantastic in this early part of the season, but Ole Miss has played arguably the toughest schedule in the country right now when you look at who they've beaten in Louisville and LSU. So this is a team that's already been tested. I don't think they're going to be intimidated at all coming into the Swamp today.
0: All right, Andrea, let's welcome John Sumrall to the SEC. A big one in Gainesville, Ole Miss in Florida. Appreciate you hopping on. Enjoy the game, Andrea. Thank you.
4: Thanks, guys.
0: All right, up next, Emmett, let's go to the Big Ten. There's a big one in Ann Arbor.
3: Number 17, Iowa, at number 18, Michigan.
0: And Scott Docterman covers the Big Ten for The Athletic. Scott, I don't think there's going to be a lot of points. I hope you like field goals and defensive line play, because I think that's what you're going to see in this game today.
5: A lot of great defense on both sides. I mean, Michigan, that has been the one area that they've had the best, it's good start has been on the defensive side of the ball for sure. And I think with Iowa, it's always a traditionally tough defense. And thus far, it's proven that by giving up only one touchdown. So you might not be too far off when it comes down to, it'll be risk averse and punting and a lot of, possession by possession football.
1: Ever since the scare from Western Michigan, what have you saw? What have you seen from Bryce Underwood in the last two games?
5: I've seen a lot of inconsistency. You know, with Bryce Underwood, he was the number one recruit coming out 2 years ago. Incredible talent. You see flashes of it, but then you also see him lock in on individual receivers. And you just wonder, when is that potential going to enter into production and consistent production? Because if it's there, Michigan can be among the playoff contenders. But when it's not, then a game like this should scare you if you're Michigan, because there is no more disciplined unit in the country than Iowa's defense year in and year out. And if he can't shake some of his tendencies, Iowa can make him pay repeatedly today.
0: Scott Docterman covers the Big Ten for The Athletic. Last one, Scott. If I told you one of these two teams was going to make the playoff, which do you think is more likely?
5: I think it's Iowa. Michigan's schedule is very difficult, and you look at the Hawkeyes and their offense. Guys, Iowa might actually score some points this year. They've got a pretty good couple of receivers, a great tight end, which isn't unusual, and one of the best running games in the country. So I think the Hawkeyes, if they can get past Michigan today and roll through the rest of the schedule, I think they got a real good chance of getting to the playoff, maybe even hosting a playoff game.
0: Thank you, Scott. Appreciate you hopping on. Iowa, Michigan in a battle of punters. Appreciate Scott Docterman from The Athletic. God. Emmett, up next, we got to go to Georgia at Athens.
3: Oklahoma at number two, Georgia.
0: And that's where Mark Schlabaugh is standing by for a big one in the SEC. What did we learn, if anything, about Oklahoma and their scare against New Mexico last week, Mark?
6: Yeah, the Sooner Schooner might have covered more ground than OU's offense the last couple of weeks. They ranked 15th in the SEC in scoring offense, passing offense, and dead last in total offense. It's been a nightmare the last couple of weeks for John Mateer, the quarterback who came back from an injury last year. Offensive coordinator Ben Arbuckle is under a ton of pressure. Mateer's got three interceptions this season. Five sacks. That O-line's been a problem. They're going to be without offensive tackle Michael Fasusi again and wide receiver Terrell Harris, who they brought in from Virginia. So going up a really good Georgia defense that hasn't really been tested yet. So we'll see if OU can rebound.
1: How good is this Georgia team compared to maybe the Georgia teams over the past 3 years?
6: Yeah, we're going to find out a lot. They opened up with Tennessee State, a bad Western Kentucky team, and an awful Arkansas team. But I think defensively, this is probably Kirby's best defense since 21-22. The linebackers, Chris Cole, Raylan Wilson, they're really deep there. The two really good corners, DeMello Jones and Ellis Robinson, and the safety, K.J. Bolden, might be a first-round pick. You know, I think really athletic, really deep. They still need to get more pressure on the quarterback. You know, and offensively, Gunnar Stockton's got 7 incompletions and 9 touchdowns through 3 games. Nate Frazier's dinged up, the tailback. He's run with more authority. I think he's got a rib injury from last week. Big, physical, strong offensive line. But this OU defense, as bad as they've been on offense, this is still a really stingy defense under Brent Venables.
0: Yeah, I think there's a lot we don't know about Georgia, and I think we're going to learn a lot about Oklahoma today. Also, Mark Schlabaugh will be there in Athens for Oklahoma and Georgia. Thank you, Mark. Appreciate you hopping in.
6: Have a great day. Thank you.
0: All right, that's Mark Schlabaugh of ESPN as we talked about some of the biggest games of the day. 888-SAY-ESPN, 888-729-3776. Emmett, caller bingo, we are searching for somebody because...
1: Yes.
0: Game day is at the Texas-Tennessee game today.
1: Yes, they are. Yeah.
0: We're looking for someone wearing a cowboy hat while they listen to the show. Let's go to Texas, where Aaron is standing by and joins us on Hammer and Emmett. What's up, Aaron?
7: Hey, y'all. I'm not actually in Texas now. I'm in Northeast Tennessee. I grew up in Texas.
1: All right.
7: I'm a Horned Frog through and through.
1: Are you wearing a Go cowboy
7: Frogs,
1: hat?
7: PCB grad.
0: Yep.
7: Wearing my cowboy hat. Standing here making some bacon and eggs.
1: Okay.
7: And I just got to say that if you're wearing orange, then all you're doing is whining and crying, and your team's overrated. Go Frogs. I got my cowboy hat on, had to call in.
1: We appreciate it, Aaron. Thank you.
0: Aaron, when you lost to Bill Belichick, the college football coach, you know, you kind of lost a little bit of juice with TCU, but they've played in a national championship game recently. He's making breakfast in a cowboy hat. Emmett, do you believe it?
1: So I believe he put the hat on. I believe he was listening to us and was like, I got a cowboy hat. Let me throw it on so I can call him. So I will take his word for it and say yes. Now, hopefully he is clothed otherwise, because if he's making breakfast wearing only a cowboy hat, then you could have not called if that was the situation.
0: Somebody might be into that look. I don't know that we want to know, but that might be a good way to start the morning. 888-729-3776. And but we need our next topic for caller bingo. It's also Longhorn related. Please explain.
1: Yes. So the Texas Longhorns, right? So we are looking for anybody who has eaten at a Longhorn Steakhouse this week. All right, if you've eaten at a Longhorn Steakhouse, 888-729-3776. We're looking for Longhorns or someone who has eaten at a Longhorn Steakhouse.
0: So you have to have, and does Longhorn have peanuts on the floor? I think they do.
1: No, that's Texas Roadhouse.
0: Roadhouse. Okay. I'm sorry.
1: Do we want to turn it up a notch and see who can call us first? Longhorn? Someone who's eating Longhorn or Texas Roadhouse?
0: I think that maybe is the way to go.
1: Okay, there we go. Both. Either. It's a twofer.
0: 888-729-3776. 888-SAY-ESPN. If you want to jump in with us, game day 15 minutes away in Knoxville, Texas and Tennessee. As some callers in Northeast Tennessee might say, Emmett, it's a battle of overrated orange teams today. Starting at noon over on ABC. Emmett, up next, who has been the most disappointing team or person in college football this year? I'll give you the chance to explain. I'm Aaron Goldhammer. He's Emmett Golden. 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

0: Emmett. Emmett, when I say UT, because this matchup today, Texas-Tennessee, is UT versus UT.
1: Yeah.
0: Who is the actual UT? Is it Texas or is it Tennessee?
1: I think the first thing comes to my mind is Texas. But I wouldn't say they were synonymous. You know, I think that's just a me thing. I would just say Texas would be the first thing that comes to mind.
0: I'd be confused. So I don't know that anybody should be calling either one of these schools UT. If I went to the University of Tennessee, I would say I go to Tennessee.
1: Tennessee.
0: And if I went to the University of Texas, I would
1: Texas.
0: Say, and I would actually say I go to Texas in Austin because there's so many other University of Texas, El Paso. There are like so many other options for University of Texas.
1: If you're like, yeah, I go to OSU. You could go to Oklahoma State University,
0: or you could go to Ohio State.
1: Yeah.
0: But if you said that
1: Oregon
0: here,
1: State,
0: yeah, it threw me off. There's like a community in Cleveland close to where I live called Georgetown. Okay, they're like, you know, little condos. So I had a friend who goes, I'm moving to Georgetown. And I was like, you're going to D.C.? Like, you're going to live next to the Obamas?
1: Mm-hmm.
0: And they were like, no, I'm going to live in this little community. Called. And I was like, that is not... Now you're just confusing me. So just want to make sure that's... Anyway, tune in. Football Sunday action. Bucks and Vikings. Boy, does Tampa Bay need a win.
1: Yeah, they need a win.
0: Baker needs to get going. Coverage starts 4 o'clock Eastern time on ESPN Radio. 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Emmett, through 3 weeks, the team or person you are most disappointed in college football is who?
1: Probably Oregon and Dante Moore. Like, I kind of expected a little more momentum, for lack of a better way to describe it, for Oregon and for Dante Moore. He was kind of the quarterback I was looking for to be the class of the class, you know, because everybody talks about how this is a awesome quarterback class this year. And, like, I don't think he's been terrible by any means. He has 12 touchdowns and one interception. Like, he's still been good. So I just expected him to look a little more elite than maybe he has up to this point.
0: Emmett, I was hoping this Lenora Sellers was going to be the quarterback that the Browns should go after and get.
1: Yeah.
0: And boy, does he have raw physical tools. Awesome. And boy, he's just been unable to put it together. And frankly, you know, last week against Mississippi State, everybody came out of that game talking a lot more about Kamario Taylor and his 4 touchdown passes than they did anything with Sellers. Taylor outplayed him, even though he's not going to be in this upcoming 2027 draft.
1: Yeah. And I mean, Sellers is a guy you've been hearing about over the past couple years. He's just seemed to have plateaued. Again, raw talent, raw skills. He'll get an opportunity next year somewhere. I don't know if he'll go in the first round. Now, if he kind of gets hot and finishes the season strong, he could definitely do that. But to your point, you know, I agree that maybe Sellers wasn't as touted as Dante Moore, but I think both are quarterbacks we expected a little bit more from up to this point.
0: Emmett, explain why we're trying to find someone who ate at a Longhorn or a Roadhouse this week.
1: Yes, so we're trying to find connections to the bigger games in the country, and obviously Tennessee and Texas is a huge game. Texas, Longhorns, so we're looking for someone who may have eaten at a Longhorn Steakhouse or Texas Roadhouse. So, you know, those are the two steakhouses we're looking for. Let's see what we got.
0: There's a guy right behind Stanford Steve on SportsCenter right now as we're like 10 minutes away from the start of game day. And he's got a sign that says, help me buy a ticket and beer. And he put his Venmo on the sign. Emmett, nobody is giving this guy money, right? Nobody.
1: I'm sorry.
0: Not even a dollar to beg.
1: Man, let me digress for just 1 second. I always see it. Hey, it's my birthday. Here's my Cash App or here's my Venmo from people on social media. Like, nah, man, you're not. No, I'm not giving a random person money for their birthday. I'm not.
0: I know what I'll do. Here's $20 to the guy with the sign on College Game.
1: Yeah, I'm the not guy that give out my algorithm Venmo. Decided to jump, you know, throw in my timeline. Like, I'm cool on that.
0: All right, Emmett, let's go to New Mexico. Pretty good football team there this year.
1: Okay.
0: Gave Oklahoma a scare. Brian is standing by, and I think he went to a steakhouse of some kind. Let's get the latest. Brian, you're on Hammer and Emmett. Go ahead.
2: Hey, just wanted to say I ate at a Texas Longhorn, but if you want to go for a better steak, Ruth's Chris restaurant.
1: Okay. All right. What did you have at Longhorn?
2: Just a T-bone, but nothing extravagant.
1: Okay. All right. Well, Brian, we appreciate the call. Yeah, those are two different tiers of steakhouses.
0: There's no question.
1: Sure.
0: And Ruth's Chris, you know, is like a very fancy. I don't know that I'd go to a Ruth's Chris without a sport jacket.
1: Right.
0: You know, you're going to Longhorn. It's a much more casual environment. You know.
1: Yeah. Like if I'm going to Longhorn and somebody calls me like, hey, what you about to do? I'm like, yeah, man, come with me. You know, let's go. I got it. Yeah, dinner's on me. If I'm going to Ruth Chris and someone's like, what you about to do? I'm like, I'm going to dinner. I'll call you back.
0: Right.
1: You know, it's that type of thing.
0: You're like, yeah, I'm grabbing a fast food burger for dinner tonight. Well, you know, if it was up to me, you know, I'd go to the fanciest restaurant for the fanciest burger in town. No. Those aren't even comparable products.
1: Yeah.
0: Stacy is in Oklahoma and joins us on Hammer and Emmett on ESPN Radio. Hey, Stacy.
3: Hey, guys.
1: Hey, what you got for us?
3: I ate at a Texas Roadhouse this Tuesday night. We had some cattle breeders come in, and then we went and I had a 24-ounce bone-in ribeye.
1: Yeah.
0: Okay, so hold on. If you eat dinner with cattle breeders, do you have to order beef? Like, if you ordered chicken, you'd be ridiculed, correct?
3: Well, my wife ordered chicken, and I did ridicule her. Yes, I did.
1: That's what I'm talking about, Stacy. Call of the day right there. Thank you for that. Yes, call of the day right there for Stacy.
0: Emmett, I applied for a radio job in a little town called Imperial, Nebraska. Shout out to anybody listening right now in Northwest Nebraska. I thought about moving there, okay?
1: Yeah.
0: They took me to this place called McCook, which is, you know, I don't know, it's like 45 minutes or an hour from Imperial.
1: Mm-hmm.
0: And I had lunch, and I ordered chicken, and Emmett, I got booed in Northwest. They booed me. The people sitting right. I didn't realize it's all ranchers. They have chicken on the menu only to ridicule people for ordering chicken.
1: Yes, so, they don't make their living off chicken. They make it off beef.
0: I changed my order. I got brisket, and I will never make that mistake again. Coming up next, anybody out there want to make some money? How about the guy that's putting his Venmo on College Game Day? Maybe listen to Mark Zeno on Hammer and Emmett next.
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8: Here is our weather in Middle Tennessee. Tonight, mostly clear with a low near 56. Northeast wind 5 to 10 miles per hour. Saturday, mostly sunny with a high near 79. Northeast wind around 5 miles per hour. Saturday night, partly cloudy with a low near 56. North wind around 5 miles per hour, becoming calm. Sunday, sunny with a high near 79. Light north-northeast wind becoming north 5 to 10 miles per hour in the afternoon. 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
18: Wow. You go back to last year. Okay. At Georgia loss, at Florida loss, at Ohio State loss, and then they beat Kentucky and Mississippi State in overtime.
19: Several other top teams will kick off early today at noon Eastern on ESPN. It'll be Wake Forest visiting number 16 Louisville, and number 7 Ohio State will kick off at noon Eastern against Illinois. We've got two games on ESPN Radio coming up today and this evening. First up, Wisconsin at 13th-ranked Penn State. Our coverage from Happy Valley gets underway at 4:30 Eastern. Then later tonight, it is number 10 LSU hosting 23rd-ranked Texas A&M. Coverage kicks off at 8 Eastern on ESPN. The baseball, the regular season ends this weekend. It is an off day for the Cubs and Red Sox. They have to head to Tampa to finish their series tomorrow due to the nor'easter. Cubs are a game behind the Padres for the top wild card spot of the NL. San Diego hosts Arizona again tonight with the Diamondbacks now just one game behind the Phillies for the final NL wild card spot. Philadelphia has lost 3 of 4 and will host Tampa again this evening. Tonight on ESPN Radio, it's the Guardians visiting the Royals. Our coverage gets underway at 6:30 Eastern.
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1: Well, I think this is a confusing day to be a sports fan if you are Peyton Manning. I'm Aaron Goldhammer. He's Emmett Golden. 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Emmett, if you are Peyton, do you think you root for your alma mater, the University of Tennessee, or do you think you root for your nephew, Arch, who is the starting quarterback at the University of Texas? Rooting interest for Peyton, who will be doing the kick contest with Pat McAfee on College Game Day coming up here in a couple hours.
2: You're rooting for Tennessee. I mean, you got a brother that played in the NFL, won Super Bowls. He played in there. For Manning, you know, playing football is old hat. That's not a big deal. I think there's more allegiance to Tennessee for Peyton. Now, even when Peyton's kid gets to college, he'd root for his kid.
1: Okay, so there's a difference between nephew and son. Like, if it was your son, then, okay.
2: Look, your nephew, you love your nephew, but you got to give him a little bit of mess. You know what I'm saying? You got to kind of rough him up every once in a while, let him know who's boss. You know
1: what I'm saying? I bet he's hoping Arch plays a great game and Tennessee wins. Like I said, Peyton will be part of the College Game Day team, but John.

0: famous writer on ESPN.com. Right. He's one of the hottest handicappers in America, coming off a monster week where he won, Emmett, the Gold Hammer's enough money that I treated my wife to a chicken sandwich for dinner on Saturday night.
1: And you were able to hire butlers and maids to come over and clean your house today. That's how much money Zeno won you last week.
0: But, Mark,
1: week.
0: It's true. We hired a cleaning crew to come in and clean the house because I knew to take Virginia Tech in the first half last week. Right.
2: Virginia Tech was on the card last week. One of the winners that we handed out, DGen Special Cast once again. 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
1: Let's go.
2: 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So
1: let's go. All right, so where are we starting? So where are we starting today then, Mark?
2: You know, I mean, listen, I'll give you one of the bigger games on the card here that everybody's looking at, USC and Oregon. Now, I actually like Oregon minus the 3 here, but I went in a little bit of a different angle. I took USC's team total under 30.5. Now, I'm not sure if it's still available. Might be 29.5. But history's not on the side of USC in this game. You got to go back to 2016 to find the last time the Trojans eclipsed 30 in a game against Oregon. Anyone want to take a stab at who the quarterback was for the Trojans then?
0: 2016, the quarterback was Matt
1: Carson
0: Barkley.
1: Palmer.
0: No, I don't know.
2: Sam Darnold.
0: Ooh, oh, that's right.
2: Super Bowl winner Sam Darnold. That's how far back you got to go the last time they got to 30. Lincoln Riley, last three seasons, just 3-10 straight up against ranked opponents. Here's the thing, and here's the rub of this game. And I went back and looked, and I dove deep into the box score of this Oklahoma State-Oregon game and why the hell Oregon lost and gave up 500 yards and 300 on the ground. Like, if Oregon's defense plays to form the way we think it is, I expect Oregon to be out to a lead and USC constantly chasing, and that's how they won't get to 30. But USC's defense is the problem, right? And it's always has been. So I'm relying on the fact that Oregon will play up to form after losing Oklahoma State, knowing they have more on the line here than USC does. They already have a loss. They take a second. Their season is definitely in jeopardy. So let's go USC team total under 30.5.
0: Okay, so I've got 28.5.
2: It's dropped. See, it's dropped.
0: Does that change your thinking?
2: Yes, walk away.
0: Okay, all right.
2: Walk away, because I expect them to be in that 28, 29 range, even 30. I mean, it's crazy. In those 10 losses that they took, they only eclipsed 30 four times. Mm-hmm. So even in the losses there, you know, it's not like there are certain games they lost 45-35, you know, but like, it's just, it's been a bad spot for Lincoln Riley overall.
0: Can I ask you a general question? Mm-hmm. Zen, there's so many teams that are playing this week that this is their first real game. Yep. Let's welcome Georgia to the college football season, you know, yep, with right. the schedule that they've played already. How am I supposed to evaluate a team? Miami still hasn't really played anybody of note yet on their schedule. How am I supposed to look at betting teams like that?
2: Well, just look to last night. Indiana finally played a real opponent in Northwestern and almost lost at home, no less. It was a 2-point game in the fourth quarter. And so, you know, I mean, these are prime spots to look at underdogs as these big favorites over the first 3 weeks finally are starting to get to some competition that's a step up in class. Now, specifically Georgia, I am not high on Oklahoma. I had to have several people talk me out of betting Georgia minus 13.5. I just don't think Oklahoma is any good. That's the problem. Their offense is bad. You know, this is a team that only scored, 14 points last week against New Mexico? Credit to Jeff Heck, head coach of the New Mexico Lobos there. But, I mean, look, I think Georgia's offense is really good. I think Georgia's defense is underrated. And for Oklahoma to walk in between the hedges, Kirby Smart has no problem thumping people. He ain't going to run it up on anybody, but he has no problem thumping. I don't think Oklahoma stays in this game. Here's my other problem, and this is what's happened throughout the course of this week because you have so many huge games. You start to see the ticket count and the money split, right? Now, this is a telltale sign in betting, okay? When you see a sharp ticket count, okay, versus money, where let's look, for example, you know, all of the tickets, all of the number of bets that are made are being made on Ole Miss, but more of the money is being put on Florida.
0: Yep. Mm-hmm.
2: So there is less bets being made on Florida, but for more money. That is a stark reminder and a huge, you know, telltale sign that the sharp side is where the money is. Mm-hmm. Because the average bettor only bets $100 or $200 or whatever it is. The heavy bettors, the sharp guys, are betting in the thousands and tens of thousands, which is why one bet for $100, one bet for $10,000 heavily skews the money. And when the line doesn't move in response,

0: to that, it tells you everything you need to know, because the book is saying, come on, public, come on, keep giving me your $100. We'll take it. We'll take it. We'll take it. Because we want the money to be even on both sides. If they then, move the line in favor, then all of a sudden people stop betting that way.
1: Understood. And then me and Emmett, you know, we like to bet $5 on these games. So
0: which is fine. I'm not denigrating anybody who doesn't. I'm just telling you how you know.
1: That line in particular to me is just weird, though. Like, when I see a line like this, Zin, this smells like a stay as far away from this game as humanly possible.
0: It was 1 week ago. I was on game night. Okay, you know, the evening program at when the LSU Ole Miss game ended, and we had a conversation. I said, my guess is the line is going to be Ole Miss minus 3.5. The line originally posted, okay, to two of the major sports books right after the game was over at Ole Miss minus 1.5. And when I tell you it moved faster than you could blink and you could sneeze, okay, by the time we got off the air at 1 a.m., that 1.5 was gone. Gone and never returned. Same thing with Mississippi State. Another big game today against Missouri, right? Mississippi State opened up as a 3-point favorite. And I had a conversation with a buddy on in the industry on Sunday morning. I said, you know, we probably should grab that minus 3 right now. I don't think it's going to last the 3. It'll be 3.5 by the end of the day. Lo and behold, it was 6.5 by Sunday afternoon.
2: Wow.
0: So, you know, these are the sharp sides. Now, the problem here with both of these games here is that they are being bet heavily by the public, which for me is kind of a stay away. Look, you put I'm in a Westgate contest. I took Florida and I took Mississippi State. I took them both. I think they're the right side. But when it comes to, you know, my own actual money and dollars here, I have to look at it through a little bit of a different lens. I think both of those sides are the right side, and I think that both of those teams should win today. My biggest problem with Florida, their defense is just so leaky, man. It's look, they gave up 27 to an Auburn offense that's not that great.
1: Right.
0: They struggled against FAU and a half. They struggled against Auburn and a half. Like, this is a legitimate offense. Now, I know Kawhan Lacy's doubtful and he doesn't look like he's going to play, but still, there's a lot of talent on that Ole Miss team, and this would be a huge statement feather in the cap win for John Summerall down in the swamp. And listen, I'm pulling for Florida the whole way, but yeah, it's a tough spot.
3: D-Gen special for the folks today? Do we have one?
0: I won't call this a true D-Gen special because it's not one of these directional schools here.
2: All right.
0: But this is a school you haven't bet on probably in the better part of 10 years. Michigan State plus 5.5. Nebraska walks into East Lansing. Michigan State got their butts whooped last week by Notre Dame 27-10. Should be in a good position for a bounce back spot. Pat Fitzgerald, formerly the Northwestern guy, now at Michigan State, he was 56% against the number as an underdog in his career. Matt Rule, the head coach of Nebraska, 2-8 straight up on the road dating back to 2021. Nebraska 0-6 against the number as a road favorite, including 0-4 under Matt Rule. Nebraska should not be a road favorite today at all. They are not good enough to be a road. It's like the Carolina Panthers being a road favorite, although they did beat the Falcons as a road favorite, but I wouldn't bet on them again this week against the Browns. So I don't like the Cornhuskers is a road favorite. Give me the Michigan State plus 5.5.
1: Boy, Emmett, how far have the Longhorns? Have the Cornhuskers fallen? That they're in the D-Gen special. I feel like that is bulletin board material for Matt Rule in the locker room as they get ready for this game. Mark Zeno is with us. All right, you like to give a bad take every week. I know you'd love to get nominated for worst take of the week here on Hammer and Emmett. So the floor is yours.
0: I gotta tell you, I don't even know if this is a bad take. You know what I did this week? You guys, so I went it was the kids are on spring break, right? Fall break, whatever it is.
3: I was like, spring break?
0: Fall break, whatever. they have too much time off school in Georgia. Yeah. That's a problem. So anyway, we took the kids to Disney for one day. One day, we did the park hopper thing. And we did four parks in one day. I got to tell you, man, even at my age, I think I could recover better from 72 hours in Vegas than I can from one day at Disney with my kids.
3: That's an excellent take. That is not a bad take at all.
0: So wiped. It's not even. And my kids love. I'm not a ride guy, but I shut my mouth and I go on all these rides. And, you know, I mean, I have a TBI from combat, so anything that shakes my brain makes me nauseous. And I went on ride after ride after ride after ride. Going up and down, spinning around in a circle, just loop de loop. And I came off every ride. I looked, I was green in the face. I wanted to vomit. And I was done after the entire experience.
1: It's funny, the two places, Disney and Vegas, they're very different, but they're also very much the same.
3: Lots of walking, right? Like, lots they are walking. The walking
0: You
3: capital.
0: Don't leave with more money when you started.
3: Facts. No, that's,
0: and you're exhausted.
1: And 2 days there is amazing, and like a week there, and I don't know that that's a good idea for anybody. Mark Zinno with us here on Hammer and Emmett this morning. Zinn, appreciate the bets. Thank you very much.
0: You got it, guys. Have a good day.
1: All right, we'll get you ready for the biggest game of the day, UT versus UT. What did Reese Davis sound like getting College Game Day going this morning? We'll find out next. This is Hammer and Emmett on ESPN Radio and the ESPN app.
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The current of the season gets a little swifter today. The Volunteer Navy deploy Checker Nealon and prove their orange is more vibrant. Big orange versus burnt orange. For the first time ever in the regular season, Texas will climb old Rocky Top to face the Volunteers. Now that the season is young, the colors have yet to turn here in these Tennessee hills.

fucking

0: Game day as they are underway, Emmett, and the Tennessee fans are crazy. One of the best scenes in college game day is at Neyland, Emmett. Mm-hmm. And I also think when the game's at noon, like, it's one thing to get everybody out there and the game's at 7:30 and you're still like 12 hours away from kickoff or whatever. It's a different story when the game is only a couple hours away and the stadium itself is starting to fill up on college game day.
1: Yeah, when you can be outside at college game day going crazy and then walk into the stadium and see a game, there's a different type of energy. To your point, you go crazy for college game day and you don't kick off till 7:30 at night. It'd be a little tough. You know, you could party and then go take a nap, but there's nothing like going to college game day, being fired up, and walking straight into the stadium to see a ball game.
0: Emmett, I am Aaron Goldhammer. You are Emmett Golden. And Emmett are on ESPN Radio and the ESPN app, and we have a no-frills ad brought to you by our friends at Progressive Insurance. 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There are a lot of big games, as you heard Reese Davis set up. There are 6 ranked matchups on the schedule. Texas-Tennessee, just one of them. We've got, you know, Ole Miss in Florida, obviously, is a big game with a very strange line. We talked about with Mark Zeno how Florida's favored there, which is surprising to us. Iowa and Michigan in the Big Ten this afternoon, and then a couple of them tonight. Texas A&M and LSU. You got Oregon and USC. You got Missouri and Mississippi State with the big Kamario Taylor story, the quarterback that could be on his way towards the top of the Heisman race. Which game are you most excited for on the slate today?
1: Man, that's such a good question. You know, we've been talking a lot about the Ole Miss Florida game, so I'm interested in that, but Texas A&M LSU because of LSU and Ole Miss, right? I want to see really both those games I'm keeping an eye on to see how the teams that were involved in the previous week's matchup, how they react. The LSU comeback. And bounce back and just show, hey, man, look, we were on the road, and it was personal for them. That's why it's just a little bump in the road. Or did they get exposed a little bit? Can they bounce back? And then the same thing for Ole Miss. Was that all about adrenaline last week? And I think they're a good football team, but are they an elite football team? I think we'll find out a lot about Ole Miss and LSU, even though they're playing different opponents today.
0: Yeah, and I agree with you. I was going to say A&M LSU because I really believe that this is the loser of this game, their season. They better get ready for some obscure bowl game in the third week of December because I don't think they're going to be a contender for the playoff because I just look at these schedules. First of all, you have your rule, Emmett, which is if you lose 3 games, you should not be a contender for the playoffs.
1: You should not make the college football playoff if you lose 3 games.
0: Okay, so somebody is going to leave this game as a 2-loss team, right? Somebody is going to be 2-2 here, either LSU or Texas A&M, right? Mm-hmm. Well, A&M's schedule, Emmett, they have at Missouri, at Alabama, at South Carolina, Tennessee at home, at Oklahoma, and Texas comes to play the 12th man on Friday, November 27th. That's 6 more marquee games. A&M's not winning all of those games.
1: Right.
0: Yeah. I mean, if they do, they should be in the playoff, but I find it hard to believe.
1: They'll be the number 2 ranked team in the country. You know, it'll be a top 5 team if they win all those games.
0: Meanwhile, LSU's got Mississippi State. All of a sudden looks pretty good coming there. They got to play at Kentucky, which is, you know, as A&M found out last week, that's no easy task. You got Alabama, you got Texas, you got Tennessee left on their schedule. So I'm looking at this right now. I don't know either of these teams is going to be a 2-loss team by the time we get to the end of the season. Neither one of them could make the playoff. But, Emmett, I think the loser of this game is really going to be teetering on the edge of their season and their championship hopes being gone.
1: I agree. And then also hearing you lay out all these schedules, to me, it sounds like a 3-loss team from the SEC is probably going to sneak their way in because there's so many good games, you know, throughout that it's going to be hard to hold losses against people. So it's my rule hardcore. I would not put any 3-loss teams in, but just looking at the way the schedules break down for all these squads in the SEC, I could see a 3-loss team being like the last team in.
0: If I had to guess right now, with the Ohio State win, I think Texas three losses would be in because they have that win to their credit.
1: Yeah, they got the best win right now. Yeah.
0: Right. No, Notre Dame's not going to lose three games, and they're going to be in the playoff. Yeah. I feel like that's the smartest wager in college football this year. Georgia, I got to see them play somebody, Emmett, right? I mean, you know, but before I just guarantee that they're going to make it, Ole Miss already has a big win on their schedule. They've already beaten LSU, so, you know, that helps them. I think Miami's the other team, Emmett, that I mean, you'd have to pick me up off the floor if they don't make the playoff. Ohio State probably is going to make it, too. Although, Emmett, you know, if they were to lose next week, for example, to Iowa, with all the games they have left on their schedule, that could become interesting. But I doubt that that's going to happen. And then you've got, you know, Texas Tech, someone's going to be coming out of the Big 12, you know, to take one of those spots. Mm-hmm. And then, you know, you have a non-group of five team that's going to, a non-power five team that's going to end up grabbing one of those spots. Emmett, you're probably right. And you're not going to like it, but there may be a case for one, and just one, but there may be a case for one school to be able to pull off what you're talking about. All right. What would we say was the biggest game, Emmett? Texas A&M, LSU? How that's about this? How about we go to Baton Rouge to talk to the guy that's going to call that game tonight on ESPN Radio? We will do that next. I'm Aaron Goldhammer. He's Emmett Golden. 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
1: I'm Ed Benkin. First of college football in the big game at noon Eastern on ABC. It'll be 14th-ranked Tennessee hosting number one Texas. 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At 3:30 Eastern on ABC, 4th-ranked Ole Miss takes on number 21 Florida in a battle of 3-0 teams. Ole Miss coach Pete Golding told ESPN's Pete Thamel Rebels running back Kawan Lacy is not expected to play today. He's dealing with a left shoulder injury. While Gators receiver Eric Singleton is a game-time decision, but Coach John Sumrall told ESPN's Pete Thamel he feels decent about his chances of playing this afternoon. Coming up later today on ESPN Radio, we've got a pair of games. First, beginning at 4:30 Eastern, we've got coverage of 13th-ranked Penn State at home against Wisconsin. Then later, it's number 23 Texas A&M at number 10 LSU. Our coverage kicks off at 8 Eastern, and that game could also be seen on ABC. To baseball, the regular season ends this weekend. Coming up later on ESPN Radio, we've got the Guardians and Royals from Kansas City. Guardians remain a game ahead of the White Sox in the AL Central race. Chicago's put together an amazing turnaround, and ESPN's Jesse Rogers talked about the keys to the Sox success.
2: This is a team where I don't throw around, you know, culture very often. That's an overused word. Talent wins out, but after talent, this team's culture got them where they are now in the playoffs, because it's a team that debuted 15 players in the major leagues. Their first seasons.
1: The White Sox host the Rockies again tonight. AL West is still tied. Astros visit the A's. 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
3: This is Rich Eisen. 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

0: on College Game Day as I'm watching here in the studio. There's one about Arch Manning, and he's doing a yoga pose where he arches his back. It feels like he's the center of all of the Tennessee smack talk today. And then there's another sign that says, the best quarterback in Texas is Glenn Powell, a reference to the Chad Powers show that's on Disney Plus and Hulu.
1: Okay. Yeah, I haven't seen that one.
0: You could make the Arch Manning overrated case right up until the fourth quarter against Ohio State. And then I'm sorry, Emmett, I'm not listening to it anymore.
1: Aaron, that's all I saw on Twitter during that game is Arch is overrated. Arch isn't that good. And at the end of it, Arch walked out of there beating the number one team in the country. So
0: coming back from 20 down in the fourth quarter. I'm not saying he was perfect.
1: No.
0: But whether you lead your team when they need you the most or not is how you define a franchise quarterback. You can tune in. College football action. Emmett, we've called it actually the biggest game of the day. LSU hosting Texas A&M. Coverage begins 7 o'clock Eastern time on ESPN Radio and the ESPN app. And Mark Kestisher will be on the call for that game. And he joins us now on Hammer and Emmett. Kestie, you agree with us? We think, as far as the playoff is concerned, the winner of this game is alive. And the loser of this game might be getting ready for a non-playoff bowl game at some point later this fall.
2: No, I agree with you guys 100%. Good morning. I mean, who would have thought, you know, when you come into the season that one of these two teams that were both in the top 10 a week ago heading into action is going to be 0-2 in the SEC, and we're not even to October, which is coming up next week. So both teams have a lot to work on. Neither team wants to be in that position, and you're right. You know, when you're in the SEC, you have a little bit of leeway. We could see a three-loss team getting into the college football playoff, but with the gauntlet that comes week after week and the schedules that both these teams have, especially LSU in November, I mean, it's just it's unbelievable, the teams that are either coming into here or they're going to play, that your wiggle room, your room for error, your margin for error, that disappears for the team that loses tonight.
1: Kestie, we've heard a lot of people say they expect a letdown from Ole Miss after the emotional victory. Could there be a bounce back for LSU after obviously losing Ole Miss last week? And have there been any signs this week that LSU's ready to bounce back?
2: Yeah, I think those are the exact words, actually, that Mike Elko, the Texas A&M head coach, yesterday used in meetings. I think his exact word was respond. And I think Lane Kiffin at LSU is expecting a response as well. And, you know, we're at that point now where you have a $50 million roster, and I think there are some whispers about depth issues here at LSU. Tre'Davious Green going down last week, their 6'7 tight end. That's a huge hit on the offensive end. You know, they need Sam Levitt, the quarterback, to calm down, if you will, a little bit hyperactive in his play, and that's his security blanket. He's gone. That's why they were trying to get Daquan Wright in here. They could have really used him if they would have rostered him. One of the guys they were looking for who came from an NFL camp. And then on the defensive end, losing Deshaun Spears, you know, who plays, you know, in the secondary and walks down all the way to the defensive line. That's another big loss. So it's hard to imagine with all of the transfers and talent that LSU has here, that one guy on each side of the ball, how are they going to fill those spots? How are they going to produce without them? They need that bounce back because there are some concerns here in Baton Rouge.
0: Kestie, how would you describe the atmosphere in Death Valley at night?
2: Oh, my goodness. It is electric beyond belief. We're not going to have any rain, knock on wood here. We had a two-hour delay on opening week here 3 weeks ago, and the student section, through lightning and wind and heavy rain, never flinched from their seats. People tailgated through it. It's an amazing, you know, vision when you drive into that parking lot and you walk through people who've been sauced up since 6 a.m. and then go into the football game. And then when it's all done, you feel that same electricity on your way out because they got round two of all the food. So it's one of the more amazing places, you know, that I've been in our college football travels.
1: Kestie, when you look at this quarterback matchup, who has the edge?
2: Boy, both these guys, you know, are kind of neck and neck in needing a huge game. You know, Sam Levitt and also Marcel Reed both struggled in the clutch, you know, last week. And that's been kind of the MO here. And I think that's what today's game's going to hinge on is, you know, which guy keeps it together late. Marcel Reed has all the talent in the world. you know, the LSU defense is going to want to, you know, kind of cage him in and make him more of a thrower today, while Texas A&M wants him to run the ball more than he threw last week. And then, you know, on the other end with Sam Leavitt, his big thing is he seems, at least Kelly Stauffer, my analyst, you know, former first-round NFL quarterback, you know, he just goes through his progressions way too fast, and he's already starting to run the ball when, you know, there are some guys open on field. Both guys are missing open receivers, so it's kind of neck and neck right now. I don't know if there is an advantage, but one of these two has to play cleaner football game today and kind of resurrect the season for their teams.
0: Mark Kestisher, it feels kind of weird with LSU playing a game and there isn't some huge sideshow with Lane Kiffin going on heading into right. this game. If LSU were to lose, I mean, how quickly do you think that he would start to lose the fan base in Baton Rouge, given a pretty wild offseason?
2: Yeah, no, that's a great point, Hammer. It almost feels like you'd like to at least get that first year. You get a little benefit of the doubt. You know, you're walking in with some other team's players, but that's not the case here. I mean, there were so many transfers in. There's so much excitement, not to mention the amount of money that's been spent and reading reports of, you know, eight-figure deficits in the millions because of all the money that's been spent. So it's almost hard to imagine that it would turn this quickly, but I can't imagine how much was put into this program to be 0-2 in the SEC on October 1st. I can't even wrap my arms around that, and I have to imagine, you know, that grace is going to be a very, very thin line if that happens tonight and they don't pick up a win.
0: No doubt. Kesty, appreciate the time. Have a good call tonight. Emmett and I will be watching. We're calling it the game of the day. Thank you, Mark.
2: All right, guys. Talk to you soon.
0: All right, that's Mark Kestisher. He'll be on the call tonight, A&M LSU, here on ESPN Radio. Emmett, to that point, there is a thin line between love and hate. We found out on our show last week, you know, everybody in Baton Rouge loves them some Lane Kiffin, right?
1: Right.
0: But at the same time, Emmett, he's a polarizing figure. You start 0-2 in conference. Now, I know they've had some injuries and stuff, but all of a sudden, everybody thinking that LSU is just going to waltz their way to the playoff, it's certainly not that simple.
1: No, it's not. And that love will dissipate rapidly if they're not able, you know, to get a win tonight, because you've got Auburn coming up. You've got Alabama coming up. You've got Texas coming up. So they have some tough games. And don't sleep on Kentucky. On the road in Kentucky is not an easy place to win. Remember, they had Alabama on the ropes in the first half.
0: Yeah.
1: You know, so don't sleep on Kentucky. So LSU, they got to get back to winning again. You understand the loss last week. To me, that's not a big deal at all. Rivalry game, it was personal. You lose, cool. You got to bounce
0: back.
1: You're
0: on the road. I think this is a must win. I agree with you. This is all this conversation is to set up the point that we're making. LSU better win this game tonight as they have Texas A&M coming to town. All right, Emmett, up next. You know, there's some shows that honor the best of the best of the best, and that's
1: not
0: just
1: us.
0: Not us.
1: No.
0: You know,
1: no,
0: we like to point out the worst of the worst, and that's why we give away the award. The worst take of the week is on deck. I'm Aaron Goldhammer. He's Emmett Golden. Hammer and Emmett on ESPN Radio and on the ESPN app.
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0: Wow. I'm sorry. This is a wild idea to give to college kids and college football fans. Half-price alcohol, Emmett. I think it is a worst take of the week nominee.
20: Well, how about this? It's for the first hour after the gates open. The gates open at 9 a.m. So there right now, as we speak, have been people in the stadium drinking as much as they can for a game that kicks off in 2 hours and about 14 minutes from now. I get you like, hey, let's get people in the stadium so we can get the president in and out. But having the president in an environment where people are just hammered drunk, probably not a smart decision.
0: Emmett, happy hour inside an SEC football stadium on game day?
20: The fact they serve alcohol is interesting because not every college does that.
0: But, Emmett, they're going half price. Let's see how this develops and whether it becomes a storyline. I'm guessing the over-under on idiots running on the field in this game is about 1.5 as we get started. Tennessee and Texas coming up at a little after noon Eastern time today. Emmett, meanwhile, Michael Wilbon had a little egg on his face. We love Wilbon. We love PTI. This was not his finest moment. Set it up.
20: Yeah, so listen, we all know that the Falcons had a rough first 2 weeks. They were playing the third and fourth string quarterbacks. They played on Thursday night, and before the game, Michael Wilbon didn't think they had a chance.
2: The Atlanta Falcons have no chance of beating the Green Bay Packers. None. Because look, Michael Penix, who I know you like, and you liked in college, and you were out there early on him. Michael Penix, every year, and he's easy to root for, seems engaging.
21: Gets hurt.
2: He's carried out every year.
21: Every year. So, college and pro.
2: And the college Falcons and get rid of the better players than they keep. So why do I think they're going to win? They're not going to win. This is a 20-point Packer win minimum.
20: It actually almost, it was it a 20-point Falcons win? Was it like the Falcons easily
0: 35-14. They won by 21 points. And Emmett, if I'm a Packer fan, I'm super, super worried right now. My team hadn't played well yet. And so they were talking about LaFleur potentially losing his job, the head coach of the Packers, last year. Mm-hmm. Boy, that conversation this week really started ramping up. Michael Wilbon has his job, but he is a nominee, rightfully so.
20: Yes.
0: This week on the worst take of the week. Emmett, meanwhile, Lane Kiffin is the head coach at LSU, and he talked about his decision to leave. And this was not nominated last week. It gets the nominee this week. He left Ole Miss to go to LSU because why? Take a listen. This is a worst take of the week nominee.
22: I think you walk into a storm, you know, like that's what happens a lot of times in these games. You see it all the time. We're going buzzsaw. You walk in. It's a buildup. You know, the stadium was full, you know, an hour early. So I guess I had to leave to get him to do that. So you're welcome.
20: Look, that was right after the loss to Ole Miss. This isn't even the worst take of the year award. This is the hater of the year award. Because don't be mad, bro. You left them in a playoff run. So don't get mad now. Oh, I guess I had to leave. You got blown out, basically. You got beat. I put a little sauce on that. But still, like, that was the hater of the year award moment right there.
0: Also, one of the reasons why Lane Kiffin is where Lane Kiffin is the support of the Ole Miss fans. You're going to make it sound like they didn't fill the stadium for you,
20: and
0: they only did once you left and went to LSU. It was a very strange soundbite. So strange, I had trouble setting it up. I'm Aaron Goldhammer. He's Emmett Goldenee. Where are we going next? I'll give you the chance on this one.
20: Yes. All right. So listen, we are well-versed with Kevin Stefanski. He spent, 6 years as the head coach of the Cleveland Browns. He's now in Atlanta. We've heard him give many a post-game speech, even after victories. Browns made the playoff a couple times with Kevin Stefanski. I've never heard him the way Bijan Robinson did.
23: Last week was a bigger testament to who he is, just as a person, but as a coach. You know, obviously we lost how we did last week, and he went right to the locker room, and I don't know if he drank some coffee or something, but he said this speech. It was like Martin Luther King was in there, man. Like, I was like, yo.
20: All right, first of all, I never thought anybody would compare Kevin Stefanski to Martin Luther King, all right? And the drinking coffee makes you get a little Dr. King in you. I don't see how those two things even match up. So Bijan might have the worst take of the week.
0: Emmett, I saw some of the memes, so I'm just going to steal this because I laughed. I'm not going to lie.
20: Yeah.
0: I have a scheme.
20: That one day running backs will get 5 to 10 yards rushing.
0: That one day the Packers defense will not be tackling and we will be scoring touchdowns at Lambeau Field. Emmett, Dr. King isn't just Martin Luther King Jr. He's the Reverend Dr. Martin Luther. Like, he is the greatest orator this side of ancient Greece. You cannot put anybody. You can't compare to the GOAT. You just can't do it.
20: Dr. King gave one of the greatest speeches in the history of the world. All right, in the history of the world. And I've heard Kevin Stefanski's speeches before. And I think Kevin's a really good coach. I don't think he's anywhere close to Dr. King when it comes to making speeches.
0: Stefanski said his speech had a few more F-bombs in it than Dr. King's did.
20: Listen, if Kevin Stefanski gave Dr. King caliber speeches, the Browns would have been to the playoffs more than twice while he was here. I'm sure of it.
0: Can you imagine? I can't even picture Dr. King with more F-bombs. Like, would the civil rights movement have gone better or worse if that had been the case?
20: Now, I just want to see Dr. King with a headset and a play sheet now. That's all. Like, that's where my mind went when I heard that.
0: Good question. Would Dr. King have been a good NFL coach?
20: I think he would have been great, especially if he had a good offensive coordinator and defensive coordinator, because then at that point, your job is really just to inspire.
0: Yeah,
20: you know what I'm saying?
0: Get to practice on time. If you drop the ball, you're letting Martin Luther King down.
20: Right. Right. Ooh, imagine that. You know, that's a lot of pressure on those players. You can't let Dr. King down.
0: All right, Emmett, we got one more nominee. Worst take of the week. I'm Aaron Goldhammer. He's Emmett Golden on ESPN Radio and the ESPN app. And this is Vladimir Guerrero Jr., who had a terrible season this year. Emmett, after getting paid and getting a big contract extension, he said in a Spanish language interview that his massive deal wasn't paid because he was going to hit 40 home runs every year, but that he had already had some years where he hit 40 home runs. He even mentioned sometimes thinking to himself, bro, they gave you all that money and you're out here doing nothing during a subpar 2026 season. And when you get paid for what you're about to do, or you get paid for what you've already accomplished.
20: So here's the thing. He finessed this a little bit. You get paid for what you did because the belief is you're going to continue to do it. So you get paid for both, right? Like, you don't, if he hit a 140, they're not going to give him an insane amount of money, right? So you do have to prove you're a good player. So it's a little bit about the past, but they don't go, hey, man, here's $40 million a year. You don't have to do anything anymore. No, no, that is completely backwards.
0: Emmett, there are contracts in sports, and I would say Steph Curry agreed to one yesterday, okay, that are about what you've already accomplished. And I'm not saying Steph still isn't a good player. Don't get me mistaken. But Emmett, 2 years, $116 million, okay, with a player option in 28, 29, that's because of four championships and three-pointers and franchise legend. And Kobe Bryant signed one of these at the end of his career also. So there are contracts that are more about the past than they are about the future. I just want to tell Vladimir Guerrero, you didn't sign one of those.
20: No, you didn't. You did not. But in baseball, they're guaranteed. So I guess the way he looks at it is, it's definitely about what happened in the past, because I don't have to do anything else, and you still have to pay me that money.
0: Well, he doesn't have to do anything else, and he still gets the money, but he better start doing something else in order to get the Blue Jays and the entire country of Canada off of his back. Emmett, we got some unbelievable nominees. Oh, my God.
20: Some good ones.
0: Half-price alcohol. You got Michael Wilbon saying the Falcons are going to lose. They won. Lane Kiffin, that was pretty wild. Bijan, Vladimir Guerrero Jr., Emmett, it's a gauntlet, but who is the worst take of the week this week?
20: Listen, I think Lane Kiffin, that was just sour grapes and being a hater to the 10th power, but I can't give him the worst take of the week. Bijan Robinson saying that comparing Martin Luther King and Kevin Stefanski's speeches, that's easily the worst take of the week.
0: Stefanski said F-bombs from the bleepy bleeping bleep to the hills of Georgia bleepy, like, can you, I have a bleepy
20: blank dream, right?
0: Like, it just doesn't quite hit the same. No, I don't know, elementary schools don't exactly revere the bleepy bleepy dream.
20: No, they don't. They do not. What's yours?
0: Emmett, I know you picked Bijan, and I understand why, but I have a feeling that this thing at the University of Tennessee is not going to age well. And I just think, given kids half-price alcohol, happy hour is one thing. Happy hour in an SEC stadium on game day is another.
20: It's true.
0: College game day gets you ready for kickoff next. This has been Hammer and Emmett on ESPN Radio and the ESPN app.
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11: Here is our weather in Middle Tennessee. Tonight, mostly clear with a low near 56. Northeast wind 5 to 10 miles per hour. Saturday, mostly sunny with a high near 79. Northeast wind around 5 miles per hour. Saturday night, partly cloudy with a low near 56. North wind around 5 miles per hour, becoming calm. Sunday, sunny with a high near 79. Light north-north.
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2: absolutely going to be that today at Roy's Meat Service. Not as much of what we're doing, because we do this every Saturday, Bubba. But next hour, one-on-one will be one on cast of thousands. the fairgrounds proponent, race guru Norm Parton, and a cast of hundreds.
4: Neighborhood.
2: Are going, well, they're coming from all over. Got NASCAR driver Jeff Fisher's going to be here. Rudy Kalis, Opines. They're going to sit in with me next hour, on and off, on and off. Gary Neal, director of racing at the fairgrounds. It's all to support Jeff Roy. Roy's Meat Service, very public lawsuit with a neighbor that has been settled. We're not going to go into those details. We're here to show our support for him how we can, because of all the community outreach, all the nonprofits, the schools, the junior pros, on and on and on. He's fed the cats our training camp the last 3 years, and anytime our player wanted something to eat, my gosh, I know they were sitting right here. So we're here for that today. Darren McFarland and I have done our show the last 2 days from here, and it's just, I think it's the right thing to do.
4: Well, he's helped so many people, and it's time for people to show their appreciation and come out and say hello to Jeff and Christy. They've done an outstanding job, and they will continue. But it's been a load off their hands, you know, with the lawsuit and everything.
2: Also, we want to thank Michael Wheeler, Mitch Miller, our new sponsors, our new partners. They're not sponsors. They're partners. They're partners. Wilson County Fence. We want to welcome them on board.
4: Well, if you need a fence or if you just need one fixed, mm-hmm. 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
2: All right, we're moving some furniture around today. We always open up with the Rockwood Sustainable Solutions opening the opening drive. 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It's at 9:15. Watson Brown, our buddy.
4: Can't get anybody.
2: We're going to preview Craig Ladd. We usually close the show, and there's some reasoning for the moving around of stuff. Craig Ladd.

0: hands. And so we got double dipped last night. That both of them was
1: well. And Jake Lyman, want to thank him for his run. Of course, is the Next Man Up Daily Show on 102.5. He's moving on. Of course, the voice of Vanderbilt women for several years now. Going to back to Virginia Tech, be the voice of the Hokies women baseball, football, whatever all that is. So good for him with that. Let's get right to the scoreboard presented by Rockwood Sustainable Solutions. Game you are at this. Outcome surprised me, 46-0.
0: Well, in the neighborhood rivalry, the last couple of games have been blowouts depending on who won, and it's been Antioch. Andre Adams, again, had a good night, you know, 8-for-10 for a TD. Also had two rushes. But let me set up this. His little brother's a sophomore, and he had one of the prettiest punt returns that I've seen in a long time.
1: Yeah.
0: 61-yard touchdown. Well, the next time they get to Antioch gets the football, Big Brother says, well, I'll just show you this. He scrambled for 41, and it was as
1: they're
0: as
1: fun
0: nice.
1: To watch, aren't they?
0: Oh, yes. And they got another family coming up, too, the Burnett family. You know, Miss Burnett is the principal out there, and her husband, is Coach Burnett, is the now on the staff with Coach Broom, and his son, Fred's son, is playing there.
1: Well, the Adams father, too, is what? The offensive coordinator. Right.
0: And got, I think they have a, the Adams father has a brother coaching at Antioch, which all grew up in the Antioch area and played for Antioch.
1: Of course, Arsente Broom, who played for you at Stratford. The game of the night has had to be the rematch of the Division II championship game last year, and BGA, FRA, BGA wins at 41-36. And we'll get to our Mid-State Player of the Week nominees for Week 6 here in a little while. But first off, this combination to Bo Bryan to Maddox Porter, I mean, that's 400 yards passing, 200 of it to Maddox Porter.
0: And wouldn't shock me, Greg, to see this again in December in the finals.
1: Well, and in a minute we're going to give you the good passer story. We're going to talk about that region. With that, Brentwood Academy beat Innsworth 24-0. Gallatin Station Camp, always a big rivalry up in Sumner County.
0: Right, and Gallatin comes away with a winner there, you know, 31-28. And Gallatin's put theirself in position now. If nothing goes wrong, you know, they're sitting nice in their region. And I want to mention this also, Friendship Christian, their game with Ezell Harding, 56-26. At the end of the third quarter, it was 28-26, Friendship.
1: Wow.
0: So, Friendship put the pedal down in the fourth quarter. Ezell Harding's come a long way, so, you know, give them credit where credit's due. But Coach McNeil's done a great job up at Friendship Christian.
1: Well, you know who else has come a long way? It's Goodpasture. 6-0, Coach Tyler Turner. Last night, 27-0 over Columbia Academy. They're undefeated. Now, that Division II Class AA Middle Region is FRA, BGA, so very well could have been the championship game of the region. Very well could be a matchup in the state championship game down the road. Goodpasture, 3-0 in the region, but has yet to play either FRA or BGA.
0: Right.
1: So, but 6-0, 3-0 in the region. Good for Goodpasture, but once upon a time, what, back in David Martin days, they were a factor.
0: Right, and since probably David Martin, they haven't had the success that they have. But now, with Coach Turner there, they're picking back up where Coach Martin left.
1: Lipscomb Academy, 35-34 win over Christian Brothers, one of note. Oakland seems to be back on track. I thought this would be a closer game. They beat Blackman, you know, down in Ruco, Rutherford County, 35-6. But the Oakland Riverdale game setting up, you know, the Battle of the Borough.
0: But I'm with you. I thought Blackman was going to give Oakland the outcome doesn't surprise me. Like you said, the score does. But, you know, Coach Creasy, he's working them boys right now because, you know, sometimes it takes a loss to wake you up.
1: Pearl Cone in the other game of the night, in this region game, Pearl Cone, and you've got college commitments all over. Of course, Jermaine Cobbins, the defensive back at Springfield, has a Nike deal.
0: Yeah.
1: Nike in is ranked the one of the top 25 players in the country for his junior class. But Pearl Cone last night, 24-21.
0: Right, and that's a and it spoiled Springfield. You know, when you get to 5-0, you're looking down the road, and you know, you don't bring it up, but you're looking, hey, maybe we could go undefeated this year. Pearl Cone has stopped Springfield 2 years in a row from doing that, and Pearl Cone, I put them on the spot last year, and I said the same thing this year. Pearl Cone will not lose again to the playoffs.
1: Yeah, and with who they've

0: play.
1: Yes, that helps him. Coach Burnett, he knows what he's doing over there. I asked him at first week, was he mad at me? I hadn't talked to him in a while. I said, you're going to make me smart again, Coach? He said, I'm going to try.
0: Well, good luck with that.
1: Yeah, that's what I told him.
0: Ravenwood 21-14 over CPA. I want to talk a little bit about CPA. Nate Morrow, the headmaster over there, former Vanderbilt linebacker, great guy. We all know Engel Martin, the head coach. They have decided after this year with the reclassifications that are coming out, they were, because of the competitive rule, you have to require to have 12 teams to have a classification, and they have decided to not compete in football.
1: Right.
0: The other sports, still TSSAA, but play an independent schedule in 27-28, so they won't be playing for a TSSAA championship. Your thoughts?
1: Well,
0: and you know what this is about. It's about McCauley, Baylor, and Brentwood Academy's lumped in there, too.
1: And they're making a stand, and I understand it. But, you know, it's difficult because the kids that are already there now, they came to CPA to compete in football. But, you know, they're getting a great education. It's no doubt in my mind, knowing Engel Martin, they did what they thought was best for CPA. But now, here's another thing. They're willing to travel because they're going to have to travel.
0: Oh, yeah.
1: Because teams are going to say,
0: well, they'll get games around here. They'll still play Oakland and, you know, a lot of those schools, they'll still play, I think, outside of the privates. We'll see.
1: Well, yeah, that's a chance you take. Everybody says, yeah, till it gets time. And like I said, Engel Martin's going to do what's best for CPA.
0: All right, Tim Leeper Roofing, Mid-State Player of the Week nominees for Week 6. And we'll do these just in no certain order, but we talked about Bo Bryan, BGA quarterback, 24 of 33, 404, 6 touchdowns in that win over FRA. And, of course, Maddox Porter, 7 for 207 and 2 touchdowns. So we got that.
1: That game there, 404 yards and 6 touchdowns against FRA. Now, that's a performance right there, Greg. 404 yards, that's career when I was coaching back in the day.
0: You didn't have 404 passing yards in your career.
1: But Gavin Strang at Brentwood, he was 20 of 24 for 341 yards and 2 touchdowns in Brentwood's win. I mean, here are these guys are throwing 300, 400 yards.
0: Well, and Maddox Porter is among the top wide receivers in the country as well. Gavin Strang at Brentwood, we keep mentioning his name, 20-24, 341, a couple touchdowns for Brentwood in their win over Henry County.
1: Also, you know, we've had him as our player of the week, Quincy Mitchell. He's just had up game 6 now. He's had an outstanding.
0: Oh, every week, Quincy Mitchell. Forest.
1: Yeah. 34 carries, 218 yards, and 3 touchdowns with 6 catches for 51 yards in their 39-36 win over Sequatchie County. That's a big game, too, for them.
0: Isaac Prince at East Robertson, to quote the legendary Larry Munson talking about Herschel Walker, my God. Just a freshman.
1: Well, he's a sophomore now.
0: I did that from the Larry Munson press box at the TSU game.
1: Oh,
0: I had to do it. He lived here later in his life, and I got to spend some time with him. What a class act! Name drop there. Tate Mathis, of course, emerging out of the shadow of Jared Curtis over at Nashville Christian, 9-16, 103. Also had 72 rushing yards in their win over Franklin Christian. I want to do something.
1: Okay.
0: We do this every once in a while.
1: Okay.
0: Co-player of the week, players at BGA. Let's go to quarterback and wide receiver.
1: It's hard not to, because your quarterback throws for 404 yards and your receiver
0: has half of them.
1: 207.
0: Yep, yep, so. Yep. So we're going to go co-players of the week at BGA.
1: I mean,
0: we've got enough plaques.
1: Plaques ain't is not the
0: well.
1: Problem.
0: It would be nice.
1: They're deserving.
0: It would be a problem if we didn't have enough.
1: We'll cut it in half.
0: See, you would.
1: Yeah. No, that's a good idea.
0: Yeah,
1: I'm surprised you come up with it, not me. But, you know, we'll go with that.
0: Well, thanks a lot. Yeah, hey. Once again, we want to thank Michael Wheeler, Mitch Miller, Wilson Fencing Company for supporting what we do here, and that is shine a positive spotlight on prep football. Our prep legend coming up next after this is going to be Watson Brown, bottom of the hour Craig Ladd previewing week 7, and then the quarterback and A.J. Jenkins, head coach out at Smyrna, my neck of the woods, my son, an alma mater of Smyrna. We're zoned for Smyrna where we live, so we'll have them on to close the show. 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
9: 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Come on out. We're honoring, or not, well, yes, we are, but we're just showing our support for Jeff and Christy Roy, Roy's Meat Service. Jeff Fisher's going to be here next hour. Hope Hines, Rudy Kalis, a lot of NASCAR drivers, just a lot of people coming out here today to show their appreciation for the support and everything that Jeff and Christy do in the community. Our Wesley Financial Prep Legend of the Week is Watson Brown. Watson now owes me a steak dinner, Bubba. Good morning, Watson. How you doing?
10: Pogues, I'm good, man. I'm looking forward to some fantastic football today.
9: So, you don't golf on Saturdays, is it what I do, or do you?
10: No. There's no golf club picked up on Saturdays.
11: I could have answered that, Watson.
9: Yeah, I knew the answer,
10: yeah.
9: But.
10: Yeah. Yeah, I figured y'all figure that one out.
9: I want to read you something, you know, and we're high school. We could talk about, obviously, your coaching career, what you've done, your achievement of being a part of the George Plaster Show at the top. Let me read you. This is the Orlando Sentinel. In 1988, your brother Mac was the head coach at Tulane. You, coach at Vanderbilt, and your grandfather was still alive, Eddie Jelly Watson, the legendary, and he had a two-billed baseball cap that had each team's logo. And here's his quote. This is your granddad. Whichever team wins the game, I'll wear their side of the cap home. If it's a tie, I'll wear the cap home sideways. That's for, I don't know. I just stumbled on that, just, you know, looking up your granddad. Yeah.
10: My mother put that hat together. She sewed two hats together for him. He's a piece of work now. I miss him, love him. Of course, the stadium up here is named after him, in the high school stadium. And I never, ever met one guy that played for him or he taught that ever had a negative statement about him. I mean, he was a very well-loved guy, loved people. And if you knew him, I don't know if you ever got to meet him during that time frame, but if you ever met him, you'd know why. He just easygoing, smile on his face all the time. Never was happy unless he's hunting and fishing. Just one of those kind of guys, and we all miss him.
11: Watson, you know, we're not going to bring up your history, but I have to say this because I tell people this all the time. You're one of my favorites, and the reason why is because you were there when I first started coaching. Any time that a high school coach wanted to talk football or had a question about this, that, or the other, Watson Brown would be there for the high school coaches. And also, I tell people all the time, they want to talk about this run and shoot, and I call it Chuck and Duck, offenses that everybody's running. You know, you was throwing the ball around when you was a coach at Vanderbilt and offensive coordinator at the places that you've been. And, you know, I feel like Watson Brown was some of the inventors of this game, yeah, too. And, you know, that goes unnoticed for Bubba, an old high school coach that thinks the world of Watson Brown.
10: Well, Bubba, that's so nice of you. I, at a very young age, was a coordinator, so I had to learn quick. And everything I ever did, I got from somebody and then maybe put a little bit of my feel to it. But my first place to ever visit was BYU, and that would have been 1974, I think, 75, right in there somewhere. And, gosh, what I learned from that group. They were about the only ones really throwing the ball around at that point. And what I learned there, and then the second big piece of offense passing the ball was when I was at Rice. Bubba, I went there and they'd lost 36 straight games. I don't know how many conference games in a row. I knew we had to spread out and throw the ball around a little bit to score some points. And the Gamblers, the Houston Gamblers with Jim Kelly, were in town, and Mouse Davis, and they were playing spring ball, of course. And so in the spring, I'd go over and just every time that I didn't have something I had to go do, I'm watching practice, studying the run and shoot with those guys. And so when you get a little BYU and a little run and shoot put together, you probably got something that's pretty good. But like I say, everything to me is you learn and then you adjust. The other thing I always tell guys, these offensive coordinators in today's world, when you think you got all the answers, you fixing to get the crap beat out of you. You better keep studying, and you better keep up with the times, because defenses catch up to everything. And the reason they do, something gets hot, then everybody wants to do it, and when it first comes out, you're the only one doing it. Well, defenses see it once a year. Then when everybody starts doing it, defenses see it 11, 12 times a year. So you gotta keep keeping up and changing things to stay ahead in the game. And those guys that pat their chest and think they got all the answers, buddy, look out, you're fixing to get hit right between the eyes.
11: Well, I know that, and I know Greg's going to laugh at this, but I got to ask you this, Coach. You know, I'm an old high school coach, you know, just try to make, you know, do what I liked about high school is you had to develop what you had. You couldn't go out here. Yeah. Well, I can't say that now. They can go out here and get what they want. You know, you developed the neighborhood kids. You know, you developed the neighborhood kids. It just, my wife gets tired of me hollering. I don't care what level. You get inside the five-yard line, and you're still going to hike that ball 7 yards deep to go 5 yards, and I'm going, I don't understand. I just don't think.
12: Even worse from the goal. I mean, right. The goal line.
11: And, and I'm just thinking, if I've got an offense in the gun, I'm going to be able to run that same offense up under the center, or I'm not going to run that play. Is that the wrong idea? Am I missing something here, Coach?
10: You're right on my feelings. Of course, now I grew up. My first learning experience was with Steve Sloan and Bill Parcells. And Steve was a split back veer guy. And of course, we can tell Bill Parcells stories till the cows come home. And then I went with Pat Dye in the Wishbone. So I've always been an under the center guy in those type situations. And I just, and the other thing to me, Bubba, that first of all, I'm a high school guy. I've said this a million times, I've said it on this show. The high school coach is the most important coach in the sport. And because those kids are so vulnerable that they're getting at that age around 15 on up, and they listen to you when they respect you and they trust you, they'll listen, and you teach them so much. And so I've always done everything I can for the high school coaches, no matter what state I was in. That's just an inner feeling. And, of course, when you grow up and you're 8 years old and in your own buses going with your granddad to Friday night football games, that kind of rubs off on you too. So, and the other thing, Bubba, that I'm a firm believer in, you got to take the players. Everybody says this offense or that offense. You better run the offense that fits your players.
11: Amen,
10: you adjust
11: brother.
10: Your offense. You adjust your offense to the players you have. You don't bring players in and try to teach them your offense. Take what your quarterback does best and start there. I don't care if it's high school, junior college, college, pros. Take the quarterback and do what he does best and then start going from there. If you put your quarterback in tough situations in today's world, no matter what the level is, you're fixing to get in trouble. That guy touches the ball so much in today. Make sure you're doing what he does best.
12: Our Wesley Financial Prep Legend of the Week, Watson Brown. Watson, I don't begrudge any high school player taking advantage of what is legal. And I'll just give you an example. Jermaine Cobbins, Springfield High School. He's a junior. He's ranked one of the top DBs in the country. He's the 27th ranked player in his class. He has an NIL deal right now with Nike. And that's just one example. You know, the running back at Baylor, for example. I mean, no telling he's making six figures right now.
10: Yeah.
12: How do you coach that? Yeah, go ahead.
10: Well, you better learn how to coach it, or you're going to get left behind,
11: or he's going to leave.
10: It ain't what you like and what you don't like. It's what you can coach, and you better learn how to coach those kind of kids. And I think the good ones are doing that, and some of the older guys are getting out for that reason. They're not getting out running from that. They just don't want to deal with it. And I can't blame them. But if you're sitting there in your 30s and your 40s and your 50s, you better deal with it. And now it's getting into high school. But, guys, I've seen this. I mean, it's gone on for a long, long time. It's been in basketball forever. My son was a good basketball player, and he was on the real good basketball team in the state of Alabama, the AAU bunch. Every one of those kids went major places to play basketball, and I think out of the 10, two of them ended up football. But they were getting deals then. I mean, they're they're treated unbelievable. I mean, these kids were 12, 13, 14, 15 years old, and they've got Nike and Adidas chasing them around. And so this has been going on. It's now just more legal. I loved what Ed Ogeron said.
11: I was thinking the same thing, Coach.
10: You know exactly what I'm going to say. Ed had been out of it. He got fired. He'd been out of it a few years. And they said, well, Ed, now it's different when you come back. Now these kids are getting paid. And Ed said, Hey, now, the only difference now, you go in the front door instead of the back door.
11: That is so true.
10: I mean, and so this stuff has been going on. It's good for the kids. What's not good for the kids, guys, in my opinion, is they're not being taught the things they were taught before, and the reason for that is they're leaving so quick, and they're going somewhere else. They don't learn how to get knocked down and have to get up and do it again. Now, if you're not the starter, you run to somewhere else, and you don't learn how to fit in a team and learn from the freshman year, and then you're the one teaching the young kids when they come in. Now it's a 6-month deal, and you're gone. There are kids that have been at 5-6 different colleges. That's unbelievable to me.
12: Well, you see in high school too,
10: kids not. Yep. High school the same thing. High school the exact same thing. Not as bad, but it's getting there.
11: Watson, you said something that just it caught me earlier. You said it a couple minutes ago, and I've said this, and you know who when I say I talk to Coach Pig all the time, and I just think right now the word development is not – it's just a word now. You used to develop athletes when you was in a neighborhood school. You took what you got, and you – and like you said – you better do what your kids can do, not what you know, but what they can do. And it's a quarterback-driven game now more than ever. And I just don't think the development of high school kids is being there now like it used to be. These coaches, to me, they go get the best ones, throw them together, and say, hey, let's go.
10: Well, and that's just the way it is. And that is hurting the kid. It doesn't hurt your program. I mean, the fan base still loves you if you win, hate you if you lose, and all that's still the same. It's obvious college football, high school football is still very popular. But what's missing to me, Bubba, is the kids. Yep. They're not getting that. They call it culture in today's world. I call it just discipline, toughness, attitude, fitting within a team, and what your role is, and yet having pride in who you are, but yet playing the role you have to play within that team. Oh, that's life stuff. That's what you deal with when you get out, and you got to start raising a family, and you got to bring home money, and you got to get up every morning and go to work. You can't run from it and go somewhere else. You got to keep getting better at what you're doing, work your way up the ladder. I think that's what the kids are missing, and that scares the dickens out of me. I've always said the athlete is so lucky. He's not better than a normal student. He's luckier than the normal student because he is an athlete, and then he gets in these situations and he gets taught these things where the normal student doesn't maybe get the opportunity to be taught those things. Now that athlete, to me, is kind of losing that because they're not very long at one place and they're headed somewhere else.
12: Watson, I'm going to quote George Plaster. I hate to do this, but we got to run.
10: You don't sound like him, though. There ain't but one George.
12: I know. Hey, Watson,
10: there
12: thanks.
10: Ain't but one. In a whole lot of ways, there ain't but one.
12: Yeah, absolutely. Hey, thanks, Watson. Always fun.
10: Love you guys. Always an honor.
12: All right, Watson Brown. We'll take a break. We'll look at Week 7 with Craig Ladd coming up in just a few.

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10: Coming up next hour, 101 with Greg Pogue. Will be one on many. Yeah, Jeff Fisher's going to stop by. Hope Hines, Rudy Kalis, Gary Neal with Fairground Speedway. A lot of NASCAR drivers here. 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By the way, the AF1 Nashville Cats Championship Trophy is here in attendance today.
11: I don't want anyone trying to drink out of that either.
10: No, that's the first thing I got asked. Craig Ladd, we're moving around a little bit. Craig, what's up, buddy?
12: Hey, good morning, guys. How are y'all?
13: Good. There's one. Let's get right to it. There's one in my backyard Thursday night, Riverdale at Smyrna. We got Coach Williams and QB Jenkins coming on from Smyrna here in a minute. Riverdale at Smyrna.
12: Yeah, the winner of this game, guys, will have sole possession of first place in Region 3 6A. So saying this is a big game is an understatement. Riverdale's won five in a row. A convincing 45-13 win at Columbia. A previously undefeated Columbia was really a surprise in the margin of victory there. During the streak, though, the Warriors, they've outscored their opponents 239-36. Through week five, Mississippi State commit senior quarterback Gavin Hampton. He's passed for 1,007 yards, 17 touchdowns, and an interception. Smyrna continued to win. I knocked off Coffee County last night, 21-7. Heading into that game, senior quarterback A.J. Jackson passed for 952 yards, 8 touchdowns. He also rushed for 130 yards and 5 scores. Guys, this is the 37th meeting all time between these two schools. Riverdale's won 30 of the previous 36, including 3 straight.
11: Craig, it's Bubba. You know, this looked like to me it's going to pan out with the quarterback Gavin Hampton of Riverdale against the quarterback of A.J. Jackson.
14: Jenkins. No, Jackson, right?
11: It's Jackson.
14: Yep, sorry, I'm sorry. Yep.
11: As the quarterback goes. I mean, you know, both quarterbacks have done awesome this year for their teams.
12: Oh, there's no doubt, Bubba. I tell you, it's been a long time since I can remember the volume of outstanding quarterbacks in the mid-state. I mean, it's incredible. Everybody has a really – I mean, it's just – they're just galore. And, you know, you can go back to this. I always go back to this and don't want to get on my soapbox. Not really a soapbox, but, you know, with the city of Nashville, the growth of Nashville – and the outskirts, the donut around, and it even gets to be a large pizza now. It keeps growing. You know, more people moving in and more talented athletes available to these coaches.
11: Stratford, East Nashville, right where we are, East Nashville, little neighborhood thing there.
12: Yeah, Stratford had a bye week last night. They have one of the top rushers in the mid-state, guys, in J.D. Stafford. He's already rushed for 1,015 yards and 8 touchdowns this season in just 5 games. And then, of course, East Nashville, they had absorbed back-to-back losses to Beach and Springfield by a point. They bounced back last night, shutting out East Hickman 55-0. Of course, their star, Greg, is Western Kentucky commit quarterback Dallas Covington. Going into that ball game, he had passed for 999 yards, 9 touchdowns, and rushed for 578 yards and 4 touchdowns. First 10 meetings of this series, each team had won 5, but since, East Nashville has captured 7 in a row.
11: FRA, Good Pasture, we were talking earlier, the job Tyler Turner, coach at Good Pasture, done 6-0, yet to play BGA or FRA, but 6-0 is 6-0, and FRA coming off the loss last night to BGA.
12: Yeah, their second straight defeat for FRA, a tough loss, 41-36. In that game, Jack Nimitz, 15-23, 161 yards and a touchdown. And then a little bit of a concern here as defensive stalwart and Vanderbilt commitment Amari Sanders, he left the game in the third quarter with a shoulder injury. So that's something to keep an eye on for the coming week. You mentioned Good Pasture, 6 in a row. And, guys, with their win last night by blanking Columbia Academy, 27-0, they have 4 shutouts this season. Their first 3 games, they shut out all 3 of their opponents. So their defense is stout. They've got a Tennessee commit in Brandon Lavelle. He's one to watch, guys. He's totaled 16 catches, 271 yards, 6 touchdowns heading into last night's game. You know, guys, think about this. Good Pasture, 2023, they were 3-8. 2024, they were 0-10. What a turnaround.
15: Okay, let's get to one, Craig. Going to mean something up in Wilson County and right there in Hermitage, or Donaldson, you should say. Friendship Christian 5-1 at DCA 4-2. Big region game there.
12: Absolutely, Bubba. And, you know, they've had some classic battles through the years. This is a 36th meeting all time, and you can't almost get any closer than each team, the number of wins they have. Friendship has won 19 to DCA 17 out of 36 matchups. So this, again, is going to be another outstanding ball game. Friendship captured their fifth win of the season with a 56-26 win over Ezel Harding. Blake Waldorf, he was efficient last night. 6 of 8, 120 yards, and a touchdown. DCA, they've won 3 in a row after blanking Mount Juliet Christian 56-0. They have a dynamic duo at running back in senior Riley Biddle and junior King Gardner. They've combined for 1,344 yards and 10 touchdowns heading into that game last night.
11: Craig, thank you. We got to get to the QB and head coach at Smyrna. Appreciate it as always. See you, buddy.
12: Thanks, guys.
11: All right. Let's take a break, and we'll talk to Smyrna coach Mark Williams and our Mid-State Player of the Week for Week 5, the quarterback A.J. Jackson, right here on 94.9 The Fan.
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3: 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Our Week 5 Tim Leeper Roofing Mid-State Player of the Week was Smyrna quarterback A.J. Jackson. A week ago last night against Rockvale, 178 yards passing, 69 rushing, 3 touchdowns. That's 277 yards of total offense. Had another nice game last night, 6 of 13, 111, and a touchdown in the win over Coffee County. And Coach Mark Williams joins us from the Smyrna Bulldogs. Coach, how you doing? Good morning.
4: I'm doing well. Thank you for having me.
3: Well, you're always better on a Saturday morning after a win, I bet.
4: Yeah, and you know, we finally got some of the heat out of the state of Tennessee. So, yeah, definitely a nice morning.
3: I mean, yeah, I know coaches can't do this, but you are 2 points away from being undefeated. Your first two, and now you're on a roll, 4 in a row, the win over Oakland. Tell me about your football team.
4: You know, we have a very senior-heavy football team. You know, a lot of these guys have been with us for 4 or 3 years, you know, have been in our program, our culture for 3 or 4 years. And that's important, you know, to have culture and to establish that. And, you know, we're just building on what my brother, Coach Matt Williams, did there for 18 years. But, yeah, you know, I think when we look back on those first two games, we grew a lot as a team from those games. You know, we were very introspective of ourselves, of how we could improve, how we could get better. And, you know, I hate to say this, but I think it's better that, you know, we had two games that early on that we lost close by, because, you know, I don't know where we'd be right now, because we matured a lot in the last few weeks.
5: Marcus, Coach Bubba Spears, you know,
4: yes, sir.
5: You're there 10 years as an assistant under your brother, then you get the job. We talked about this when we took the picture. And then all of a sudden you take over the reins there, and your first game as a head coach, you lose by one. And tough as it is, you go, what have I got myself into? Then you get to your second game, and it's the same thing, and you go, oh, my gosh, am I snake bit or what? And man, it's just great for you and your coaching staff, like you said, to pick it up. Now you've won 4 in a row, and you got it rolling where you want it to be.
4: Yeah, you know, it's a real testament to our coaching staff. I've got a fantastic coaching staff. You know, I've got 3 former head coaches on my staff. Coach Villarreal has been the defense coordinator there for a while and has been at Smyrna for 15 years. You know, Jason Pitts, a solid assistant coach, good man, and they're all good coaches. But it's a real testament to them and how the kids responded to them and what they've been able to do. You know, after those 2 losses, you know, I saw the hurt on our kids' faces, you know, the pain, which was a good thing, because it meant it bothered them and that they cared. And, you know, we were able to – we looked, stepped back from that for a while and said, guys, we're just going to work on Smyrna football. How does Smyrna football get better? How do we get better at our craft, and how can we improve? And we just continue to do that each week.
3: Smyrna coach Mark Williams, Tim Leeper Roofing, Mid-State Player of the Week for Week 5 is quarterback A.J. Jackson. A.J. at work, so he has an excuse absent, yeah. Absolutely. But tell me about him. Tell me about A.J.
4: You know, A.J. has a great work ethic. You know, has played quarterback, you know, for the last 3 years. you know, and had to sit and watch for a while. You know, last year had some struggles at quarterback, but, you know, in the off season, AJ committed himself to being a team leader, to being a hard worker, to being somebody that studies the game and, you know, really committed himself to that. He's one of our hardest workers in the weight room. You know, definitely one of our players that watches the most film. So he really dedicated himself to helping our team improve. And, you know, he has buy-in. He's bought into our culture. He's bought into being that team leader. And, you know, our kids responded to that, you know. And we got a beautiful team of kids that love each other. You know, kids, most of them have played football since, you know, Pee-wee and together. And so, you know, that goes a long way. So, you know, it's a real close-knit group. But, you know, AJ's come a long way in a short amount of time.
5: Coach, Let's talk about what's coming up, and it's two things. Number one, it's on a Thursday night, and it's a short week.
4: Right.
6: So, and it's Riverdale. Yeah.
5: And it's Riverdale.
6: And you're at home.
5: At home. And
4: yeah.
5: That's a good thing. It's at home. And they got a quarterback, you know, that's pretty good, you know, is committed to Mississippi State.
4: Oh, yeah. They've got a very talented roster. Very talented roster. You know, Coach Kreisky over does a fantastic job. His coaching staff does a good job. You know, and they're you know, a tough team. They're going to be a tough team. But, you know, like you guys mentioned, it's a short week. So that means everything gets accelerated today. You know, tomorrow becomes our Monday. You know, we'll coaching staff will get into the office about 10 or 10:30. Start working on game planning. Then our kids will come in at around 3 o'clock, for film and, you know, weights, and then we get on the field for a little while. So, you know, everything gets accelerated. But, you know, looking at this game, you want to be playing meaningful games this time of year. You know, you don't want to play games that have no, you know, effect on the region standings. You want to play games that have effect on the region standings, and this certainly is one. You know, but like I said, we got our work cut out for us. They're a good football team. They've got it rolling right now. And so, you know, it's going to be a battle. It's going to be tough for us and our kids. I think our kids will respond.
5: You know, Mark, I'm going to say this too. You say you got your work cut out for you. I think Riverdale's got their work cut out for them also.
4: Yeah, well, you know, if anything holds true, we'll find a way to make the game interesting. I can tell you that.
6: That's, I remember you said that last night when we talked.
4: Yeah.
6: Hey, Coach, thank you. My son, the Smyrna Bulldog alum, it's my hometown team, so go Bulldogs. Absolutely. Don't tell Kreisky I said that, okay?
4: I'm going to tell him.
6: That's all right. I don't care. All right. Hey, thanks, Mark. Appreciate you, man.
5: Thanks, Mark. Good luck.
6: Yep. It's such an interesting follow your brother,
5: yeah.
6: You know, and what Matt, his brother, did there as well. All right, we're done. We're going to BGA Tuesday,
5: okay.
6: Right?
5: Yep.
6: And we will have our co-players out there. Also coming up one-on-one with Greg Pogue, we'll have Coach Jeff Fisher, Hope Hines in attendance. Rudy Kalis is going to stop by a little bit later. All of this is to just recognize Jeff Roy, Christy Roy, Roy's Meat Service, and what it has done in the community. We'll talk to those guys in just a minute. Parker, we'll play about a 60-second break, and we'll be back with that, 101 with Greg Pogue. Everybody, thank you for listening to this hour, and hang around for the next.
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3: It is hour number two. Roy's Meat Service in East Nashville. We grab those headsets there, gentlemen, and we will do one on. Well, it's 101 with Greg Pogue. Both of you have been guests on this many, many times, but it's here. We're here for Jeff Roy, Christy Roy, and everything. Big, big thing. Norm Parton's going to be here, and he's bringing in 50 $10 bills. And whoever shows up, you order, he's paying for it.
13: Wow.
3: How about that? Jeff Fisher, Hope Hines, gentlemen, thanks for coming by.
14: Thanks for having us. I
15: just want to know if you're paying me the same thing you're paying him.
14: Well, I'll tell you what I got. I got a preferred parking spot about two blocks away.
15: So today I would take it.
14: That was good. I'm just glad to be driving. It's great to see you, Hope.
15: Great to see you, Jeff. I'm telling you, we spent a few good times together.
14: We did, yeah. Greg, you're not going to get a word in.
3: That's fine with me.
14: Yeah, we're just going to go.
3: Yeah.
15: You're just going to sit over and listen. You know what? You might learn something.
3: Well, that's fine. Then teach me, old man.
15: I am old, and I'm just blessed to be here.
14: Yeah. We are not. We have a 30-second limit on talking about how old we are and how our bodies are, and then we go.
15: You know what? He did something that I never thought he would do. And it's the first and probably the last. When I asked him if he would like to play a joke. You remember that?
14: Oh, my gosh, yes. Huh? Here we go.
3: All right, tell the story.
15: I'm going to let Jeff tell it.
14: Well, yeah.
15: I called him.
14: Yeah, it was right around April 1, and April 1 is famous over history for April Fool's jokes.
15: April Fool's
14: jokes. And so... Yeah,
15: do you remember it?
14: Yeah, he did. Because you called me and you threw it out there, and I just.
15: Well, I had to go through. I had to go through Robbie first.
14: Oh, yeah, yeah.
15: Robbie Bourne.
14: Yeah, we love Robbie, but Robbie wouldn't have talked me out of this one because this is such a great idea.
15: Yeah.
14: So, Titans trade Eddie George, Steve McNair,
15: right,
14: for Corey Dillon and next year's one.
15: This is on camera now.
14: Yes. Oh, my gosh. You talk about, what happened? Could you imagine what would happen in this day and age if we pulled that off with
3: half the world would have believed it.
14: Absolutely. Yeah.
15: Right.
14: And I was always one of those, you guys know me, I was always that practical kind of joker. We loved having fun with the jokes and things like that. So this fell right into it. Everybody's calling and going crazy.
15: You went on ESPN. They talked to you about it and what happened there.
14: Yeah.
15: But, the amazing thing was he trusted me.
14: Yeah.
15: Because what I told him was, I said, now look, once I say this trade is in the works or has been done, whatever it was, then I said, I'm going to go to a commercial, and I'll come back, and I'll say, folks,
3: gotcha.
15: I got you.
3: Gotcha.
15: Exactly.

0: That's why we're here.
1: You know, it's interesting. It seems like yesterday, that at least from a personal standpoint, that we got off the airplane, got on a bus, and we're traveling all over the state doing, you know, all the things that we did prior to the move. And we now are here recognizing somebody like Jeff, who was given back to the community a couple decades before we brought our organization into town. And so that's why I'm here, because this is a special place. It blessed me and my family beyond imagination, and Jeff recognized that way back when he got started. So we're just here to support him and everybody else that's in his world.
2: Well, I'm here for the same reason. Greg Pogue called, or when Greg called, I got to go. So I'm here.
0: You go somewhere. I don't know, maybe the opposite direction a lot of times. Yeah. But, yeah, and we have the our Cats AF1 Championship Trophy. We'll go set that outside and let people get pictures with it a little later. Patrick Zazzaro from the – it was up at the Predators Saturday. We had Cool Cat and some of our Lady Cats dance team up there. They had their big annual gold showcase, and we were there. And so Patrick actually drove it back from Clarksville last night.
2: Wow.
0: So it could be here. So we appreciate Patrick with that. As well. Any more stories?
2: Hey. Well, I could tell one or two that never made it to a story, but, you know. Yeah. No. Jeff Fisher was always a delight to work with most of the time.
1: Well, there was just some questions on occasion that were thrown out there that I really had to tap around. I mean, I just really couldn't get specific on it, you know. But anyway, we did the best we could.
2: You learned a new dance, didn't you?
1: Yeah, I did. Yeah, I learned it. Gosh, I was well on my way after we moved here. I had enough experience with everything that went on in Houston prior to us getting here. But
2: wow,
1: yeah, that was a fun group. Every press conference was a challenge, and pre-game, post-game, you know
2: what everybody said about you? This is California cool.
1: No,
2: you handled everything. You handled everything perfectly.
1: Yeah, well, it's just...
2: I mean, from your standpoint, not necessarily from our standpoint.
1: Yeah, but you need to do the best you can and tell as much about the truth as you can.
2: Well,
1: but there are some competitive, confidential things that come up every once in a while that you got to tap dance around.
2: Absolutely.
0: Yeah, but the accessibility now, I think, I wouldn't want to be a part of covering the league right now. I mean, it's just... And it started, I think, more in the collegiate level. But, and I think now there are required times, but when I was your beat writer, I think I could just ask you a question and you would be, and you didn't have anything to hide, and you would come to the media and say, hey, put your cameras down, don't report on this. And I think there was that respect. Right now, I'm from the media side. I just think there's a paranoia on the other side. I don't know what they're worrying about, competitive advantage. Well, I'd say get better players and coach better.
1: That's the case. But let me tell you, very early on in my coaching career, I might have still been in Houston prior to the move. I can't tell you who made this recommendation, suggestion to me, but it became very, very apparent, and I live by this, and it was, we have guys like you and everybody else that were there on a daily basis covering the team, the local guys, the Kaharskis and
0: Jeff Legwald
1: mm-hmm. and everything, and Terry and
0: Chairman
1: and
0: Gorman, Jim, John Glennon and David Beauclair. Yeah,
1: everybody.
0: TV guys.
1: But the worst thing, in my opinion, that I could do is allow information to go to the national level before it goes to you guys.
2: You guys were
1: deserving of it because you guys were there every single day. And so I fought. I stayed away from that, and it was really, really important to me.
2: And not all coaches had that philosophy that you had.
1: No, but you guys were there every day. And that's the thing, is like Greg's saying, hey, you know, I did. I would you know, hey, turn the cameras off. I don't want this out right now. And trusted that the, rather than nowadays, there's no cameras even allowed. I mean, they're sweeping East Nashville for, you know.

0: know, vantage points. But that's, yeah. That's another story we could talk about.
1: The media is 180 degrees from where it used to be anyway.
2: Well, it's right here. It's the phone. It's instantaneous.
1: Exactly.
2: I remember as a beat writer, I go to bed and I wouldn't have to worry about getting beat.
1: Well,
2: you know,
1: right. Yeah.
2: Hope Hines, Jeff Fisher, we're at Roy's Meat Service. Jeff Roy has just stopped by. We only have three headsets, so I can't get you on. But you've got a new book coming out. What?
1: I just happen to have one right here.
2: Oh, well, look at that.
1: It's called A Man and a Boy.
0: Wow.
1: And it takes place in the 1950s, Coach Fisher. It's partly about my life growing up in South Georgia with a black man as my mentor.
0: Imagine that in the
1: 1950s.
0: Yeah.
1: And this is a relationship book. It's about all the things. I didn't have a great relationship with my dad. And so I gravitated to this gentleman who worked for my father. He taught me life.
0: Wow.
1: And he got me where I needed to be. So it's on Amazon right now. You can go to HopeHines.com or go to Amazon and find it. And please buy a copy because I need the money.
2: Yeah, oh boy. You're packing like a mining mule. I don't want to hear that.
0: That's amazing. Well, really.
1: Thank you.
0: Congratulations. How long has this been out?
1: It's out today.
0: This is it.
1: Yeah.
0: Wow.
1: Out today. And I already,
0: no April Fools.
1: Well,
0: this is real.
1: But let me go a step further now.
0: Okay.
1: I'm bragging a little bit, but let me brag a little bit.
0: Please.
1: I already have a movie company that has written a screenplay, and they're already talking about producing it at some point. So we'll see how that goes. And,
0: My gosh.
1: Anyway, it's very easy to read. I don't know any hard words. So it's an easy read.
2: So my finger won't get tired?
1: No.
2: Okay.
1: No,
2: hey,
1: no.
2: You've told me about this concept several years. You've had it in development.
1: No,
2: I think you told me.
1: Let me tell you this.
2: But you just didn't fall out of bed.
1: This is going to break all records. This book has been 30 years in the making. But I quit for a long time and didn't write on it because, and then there were certain things that happened. I said, timing is not right. It has to be just right. Because we talk about things that happened back in the 50s. You know, the civil rights movement was underway. That's not what the book is about at all. It's just kind of the backdrop. And but we did some interesting things and got in trouble and did a lot of just things that young boys will do. And he had to set me straight on most everything.
2: Wow.
1: And he was also a godly man and instilled a love for Jesus Christ into me. And so... I just hope a lot of people will find it, will read it, and I hope you'll enjoy it. It's my gift to whoever buys it.
0: Wow, that is
2: so. That gift right there is to whoever buys it. That particular book.
1: Well, not this book. You know what this is? This is a not for sale book.
2: Okay,
1: this is what it.
2: That's
1: first.
2: You're in my price bracket right now. this is your. Third book?
1: Second book.
2: Like I said, your second book.
1: Yeah. My first book was called In Hindsight. Pretty good title,
0: uh-huh.
1: right?
0: Yeah.
1: Just a story about my career. And Jeff Fisher's got a prominent place in that book. I need to get you one so you can read that, see if you approve it.
0: I'm sure it's tucked away way in the back.
1: No, sir. It was not tucked away in the back by any stretch.
2: Here's what we're doing. A little bit later on, we're going to have Gary Neal. He's going to jump. He's director of racing at the fairground. Rudy Kalis is going to stop by. Jeff Roy, we're going to get him on the mic. By the way, we'll talk a little bit about the Cats and our AF1 Championship trophy
1: is
2: here.
1: That's a handsome trophy.
2: Well, that's a traveling trophy. It's the first. It's a 20-year trophy. You see all the blank. That's where. If that's when that 2027 champion, it'll say Nashville Cats. 2028 champion right there, that'll say Cats. We want all 20.
1: Wow.
2: And then we have a permanent trophy as well, but that's the rotator.
1: That's the rotator.
2: It's like the Stanley Cup.
1: Yeah.
2: But we don't let our players take it.
1: They don't do that with the Lombardi trophy, do they?
0: No, they don't.
1: They don't have a traveling.
0: but interesting story. We had one of our indoor football world, one of our franchises threw out a request to me. Greg knows about this, but they were honoring the Military Appreciation Weekend game in Kansas, and the ownership called to see if there's any way I could get the Lombardi trophy from the Chiefs to Salina, Kansas, in the lobby, so fans could come in. And you know, on the first glance, that's a huge ask.
1: No question.
0: And I told him, I go, whoa, okay, well let me look into it, see if I can do it. And I thought, all right. So I call Andy Reid. Andy says, well, yeah, I'm all right. So Andy makes another phone call down the hall, and then his personal assistant and two security guys, they drive the Lombardi Trophy. And then you can imagine how that thing's under lock and key at their facility. Gosh. They drive it all the way to Salina, Kansas. We put it in the lobby, and every single fan that came in for the game got to take a picture with the Lombardi Trophy. And so, you know, there's a will, there's a way.
1: You're right.
0: We could find out, and it was a great lesson, you know, and just a great experience for that intimate fan base.
1: Usually everything the NFL does is almost under lock and key.
0: Yeah, yeah. Currently.
1: Yeah. You know, Jeff, would you agree with this? I've often said that I believe that the NFL may be the greatest organization in the world. Because look at how they're structured, and it's corporate America can't even begin to touch what they do. Right or wrong?
0: Correct. Year. I mean, we all find ourselves at times guilty of maybe some criticism here and there because we this and that didn't kind of add up with align with whatever. But yes, absolutely. It's really been my career. Think going back, going back to Papa Bear George Halas.
1: I remember,
0: and
1: the
0: I
1: man,
0: get to
1: yes.
0: meet him as a rookie. And my grandfather, oh by the way, maybe goes in my book. My grandfather was his equipment man, George Halas's equipment man at Great Lakes Naval Station.
1: Wow,
0: way before he started all this. So, you know, historically. As I kind of moved through my career, I just had this fascination for everything. And, you know, the people that I got to work with and be a part of, and, you know, that I never forget that I think I was my first year as a head coach, and I was at some meetings, whether it was combines or whatever it was. But anyway, I'm walking past this little restaurant, and I see Don Shula, Bill Walsh, and maybe Mike Holmgren.
1: Wow.
0: And the three of them are having dinner together, and I thought, oh, my gosh, what would it be like to sit at that table? You know, so but so the respect that I have for the game historically and to be in a position where I was on the competition committee for 16, 18 years to see it, where it was, what we tried to preserve, and where it's gone now, it's mind-boggling to see where they are. Did you imagine back then that there'd be an issue on the potential issue on the playing field in Brazil between between the Cowboys and the Ravens?
1: No.
0: And you had to get the Players Association in there, and they got to fix the field before tomorrow's kickoff? I mean, they're playing where? In Brazil?
1: Yeah.
0: You know, or Australia, or wherever. I mean, it's just amazing how far-reaching the, you know, the NFL.
2: And there's 10 of them now, 10 games a year internationally.
0: Yeah.
2: Guys, we're going to take a break, and we're going to flip some guys around. We're going to have James Hamm, NASCAR driver, and Hamm Bone, and Gary Neal is going to stop by and talk with us as well. And then we're going to circle back and get you guys a little bit later, okay? You're excused momentarily.
1: Wow. Do we get fed?
2: Yes, there is food. Jeff Roy, is there any food here? There's plenty. We've got plenty of food. All right, hey, we'll take a break. 101 with Greg Pogue. We are at Roy's Meat Service today. And actually, after at 11, we got a TV set up out here. We'll jump back in and talk about that, but we're going to be watching the Tennessee-Texas game. All right, we'll take a break right here on 94.9 The Fan.
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2: It is one-on-one with Greg Pogue, presented by Freeman Webb, Roy's Meat Service. We do this every Saturday right here, but today, very, very special. I want to thank Jeff Fisher, Hope Hines. Are going to drop back here a little while in Willow, but this is all to show our appreciation for Jeff Roy, Christy Roy, and Roy's Meat Service. Gary Neal, race director, director of race operations, and operations manager, all three at the Fairgrounds Speedway. And NASCAR driver James Hamm, who's 83 years old, and he's still driving his Corvette 130 miles. I'm not an hour. Guys, thanks for doing this.
4: Oh yeah,
2: Why are we doing this?
10: For Jeffrey.
4: For Jeff Roy. Let me tell you. And if you've never been here, you'll see the minute. It won't take you long. When you shake his hand, you'll find out what Jeff Roy is about.
2: Yeah.
4: And he cares about people. He cares about his neighborhood. He cares about racing. He cares about sports. He's just a good person, and he's got a good product. And come and get some meat over here. Come and have a meet and three. It's one of the best meet and threes in this town, in my opinion.
2: Hambone, what's up?
10: I'm just here.
2: You look great, man.
10: Thank you. The Lord has blessed me.
2: Yeah.
10: I tell you what, I've had a good career in racing, and good friends like y'all and Gary here and Roy. Meat service right here is the best there is. I love coming out here. He's just a genuine person that loves to meet people.
2: Well, he can't say no.
10: That's right.
2: He can't say, and that's a good thing, but sometimes he can get a little. But, I mean, think of all the nonprofits. He had a list of or the Little League teams or all everything. He does your catering. He does our cats catering. And he's just – this right here is what – this is where – this is where the old East Nashville and the old Nashville and the new East Nashville – can get along.
4: Right.
2: Yeah,
4: right.
2: Or should be able to get along.
4: Right. Yeah. Right. And you know, he goes up and above, and just like this deal that he went through, he tried every way in the world to please, and in the end result, he did please, okay, and made her happy. And so that's just the kind of guy he is. I don't think the man can lay his head down at night knowing that he did anybody wrong or did anything wrong.
10: He's always been good for the racing community. Yes. You know, he's always done good.
2: At one time, you were the fastest man on four wheels.
10: Yes.
2: Probably still are.
10: I don't do that as much as I used to, but I was very fortunate. I had a fast race car, and me and Darryl Walter got to race together. And we became good friends and still good friends. And, you know, I raced all over the South. And, you know, you'd go into a racetrack and they'd say, James Hamm, the fastest man on four wheels most of the time. But we had a good time. Racing did good for me. I met a lot of good people. I got to race with a lot of good people like Bobby Allison, Donnie and Red, Neil Bonnet, you know.
2: The David Alabama Pearson, gang, yeah.
10: The Alabama, David Pearson, Kale Yarbrough, Leroy Yarbrough, and all that bunch. And I had a wonderful time racing with everybody.
2: Gary Neal with us, race director, director of race ops at the fairgrounds, and James Hamm, NASCAR, longtime NASCAR driver, and just a driver. It's in his blood. What's coming up at the fairgrounds?
4: Coming up at the fairgrounds, let's see, let me get to my little list here. October 3rd, we're calling it Autumn Thunder, and the tickets start at $10. It's the cheapest game in town. I mean, go and enjoy a good race. And like I say, tickets starting at $10. What can you do for $10? And these drivers drive their hearts out. You'd think they was going for $1 million,
2: yeah,
4: even in the lower divisions. We've been having a good car count. Come out and enjoy.
2: And then the one that's been there forever, the All-American 400.
4: What we're known for, the All-American 400, would be November 6th through the 8th. And so, yep, we've got some good events coming up. We have two more. That's it. These two events, October 3rd and then November 6th through 8th. And we'll be done for the year. And so come out and support local racing.
2: Come out and support the fairgrounds.
4: Yes.
2: Come out and wherever this battle ends up,
4: yes,
2: it's I mean, just call it like it is. It's John Ingram on one side, and it's going to be SSI, and Marcus Smith on the other, and Jerry Caldwell. I mean, that's where it's eventually going to end up. And you know, well, I mean, you know, this is ground zero for the support of it.
4: Exactly.
2: Yeah.
4: And you know, it's a billionaire. It's a billionaire with his money. It's what it is. I won't get off the in a negative tangent. But if you look and see, in 2011, we voted. The people voted. And you know what, Greg? They're going to vote again. You know, it looks like it. It you know, of course, he got his what he did, he got it under false pretenses. We know that. All these 70,000 votes that he's or signatures, I mean, for the ballot to put it on the ballot, and we know that that was false because he was telling people affordable housing. He was telling them that the fairgrounds was going to be demolished, and they're already going to demolish the fairgrounds. So why wouldn't you support, affordable housing? And he's even changed that to saying it's workforce housing. So anyway, he's changed the wording of that, and so. I want to stress to everybody, if it gets on the ballot, make sure you read it. Whenever it shows up, don't say, oh, well, there's that thing about the fairgrounds. No, I don't want that. That might mean yes. Mm-hmm. Be careful. Read it. Back in the years ago, Davidson County residents, they voted in to have the emission testing, and they didn't even know it. It was an emission. It said it was an amendment to prohibit auto emission testing. So they come in. They said, oh, there's an emission thing. No, I don't want that. It meant yes.
2: Yeah.
4: Please read before you vote. And it won't be on the ballot this year.
2: Right.
4: If they get it and these judges and they have no ethics these days whenever they got these signatures, and there should be some ethic laws about the way Ingram got his signatures. But if it gets on the ballot, it will be next year. So it'll be 2027.
2: James Hamm, why are the fairgrounds important?
10: Well, as a growing up kid, working on old cars, you know, you wanted to go fast, you outrun everybody. And back when I was racing, you could do it very easy with less money than it does today. But these boys, they pour their hearts in it just to race on Saturday night. They work day and night on those cars, put every penny they got in them, and to come out to just to race. And it's a shame to take a racetrack away from somebody that's
2: well, and
10: here.
2: It's the fans, you know. The I don't. A lot of people don't drive cars out there, but they love that track.
10: Yes, yes, yes. And you know, if it wasn't for the fans, the boys wouldn't be working on the cars, like putting the show on. But they do a wonderful job, and for the demolishing of an old racetrack like that breaks my heart. It's just not right to take away a fun for the family to come out and enjoy a Saturday night. And like he was talking about, $10, where can you go take your family for $10? It's nowhere. And they put on a fabulous, fabulous show out there.
2: I just don't know why we just all can't coexist.
4: Right. Well, and it's nothing new. I mean, this has been going on for how many years? At least 15 years, and that we've had to fight. And so, you know, they've got it on the table now. Bristol SMI are great people, and you can see that by what's going on at the Super Speedway. And what they're pushing for is a NASCAR race once every 2 years. You know what? Go visit your grandma. Go out of town for that week. Rent your house out. It'll pay your taxes for those 2 years. You know, they're not looking at it that way. They think and the noise will be so much better if Bristol comes in here. They're saying up close to 50% less noise once they put these sound walls in and stuff when they get here. And they're willing to throw millions of dollars at the place. It's a good deal, and we need to vote for that. We don't need to get rid of the racetrack.
2: Yeah, once it's gone, and Hope Hines is here. He did a commercial. Once it's gone, it's gone.
4: Yeah.
10: Oh, yeah.
4: Yeah. Just like Opryland, you know?
2: And they tried to tear down the Ryman.
4: Yeah. Mm-mm-mm. Yeah.
10: Yeah.
2: Guys, thanks for stopping by.
4: Man,
2: we appreciate
4: it. It's always.
2: And thanks for what you guys are doing, supporting Jeff and Christy. And I think this outward, and this is more than just the racing community. That's why you got Jeff here. You got Hope Hines. This is about our community. So thank you, Gary.
4: Thank you.
10: Thank you.
2: Good to see you, Jay.
10: Thank you, buddy.
2: Good to see you. Hey, we'll take a break, and we'll no telling who's going to show up next. Right here, 101 with Greg Pogo, 94.9 The Fan.
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2: It's 101 with Greg Pogue at Roy's Meat Service every Saturday morning, and just got a lot of folks in. I know he's busy, but Norm Parton, the very first time I went to the fairgrounds, he put me in turn one about 35 years ago, and I felt my bones rattling. What are you doing?
14: Well, I came here to find out. I said, you can't. Well, I'm here to eat lunch,
2: mm-hmm.
14: and I've invited 60 of my closest friends. or anybody out there listening that wants to come by, and the first 60 people, which we've been through about 10 already, to order lunch, I'm paying the first $10 of your lunch.
2: You got a stack full of tens.
14: Yeah, it looks like I'm going to make it rain, but I'm working on this to help Roy fight his legal fees and introduce new. Introduce people will line up to get money. You got to dance for the money.
2: Now we've got the TV outside, UT and Texas coming on.
14: Anyway, I'm going to be here from 11 to 1. And if you come by and have lunch, I'm going to pay the first $10 and introduce you to Jeff, who is basically the mayor of East Nashville.
2: Why are we doing this?
14: He's been fighting a legal battle against one person that has filed frivolous lawsuits against him, and they finally settled. And Jeff has a large amount of legal fees that need to be paid. And did you find it?
2: Everybody's trying to grab your money.
14: Everybody's trying to grab my money. Standing here with a wad of money is not a good plan. The thing is that Jeff needs help. This thing has dadgum broken. And I'm not going to stand for that. So we've got I've invited people. Channel 17 ran a thing on it. And we're out here in East Nashville. Want everybody to come by and have lunch.
2: Well, I want everybody to know that the Nashville Cats, myself, we have donated $500.
14: That is fantastic.
2: From Jeff Fisher, Greg Pogue, and the Nashville Cats.
14: So just while I've been standing there, $700 was handed to me right there. Well, so it's a great thing.
2: Thanks, Norm. It's amazing what you're doing. Yeah, go buy lunch.
14: Go buy lunch.
2: All right. Yeah, just didn't want to do that for a pat on the back. But just want to let everybody know that, hey, your support, any way you can do it, would be appreciated. I've got one more break, Parker. Let's take it now. That way I can be wide open and get some people in here also as we shuffle through this. We're at Roy's Meat Service. So we're going to be out here next few hours just hanging out. And Jeff Fisher's going to jump back on with us here. And hoping to have Rudy Kalis come back on in a minute with us as he's heading over here as well. All of that on 94.9 The Fan. 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
2: Okay, Parker, thank you for Rocky Top. Texas and Tennessee is at the top of the hour. Going to be hanging out here, just watching. Okay. Let me turn everybody's mics on. Okay.
1: Who are you picking? Tennessee or Texas?
2: Well, Texas is a 4.5-point favorite. I think Tennessee has a legitimate chance. Home game. I think Faison Brandon's looked the part. I think, you know, everybody's going to look at Texas's win over Ohio State. Well, there were two plays that changed that game dramatically. Ohio State was the better team for three and a half quarters. They just sort of...
1: But that doesn't matter.
2: Yeah. Well, I'm just laying out my premise here, Hope. I'm telling you why I think Tennessee could win this thing.
1: Sure they can.
2: Well, of course they can. Oh, well, sure they can. Okay, good. They're going to win. Is that what you want me to say?
1: Yeah, exactly. Yeah. Jeff, who are you picking? Well, I act like this is my show. He should be asking these questions about me.
0: I don't have a choice here.
2: Yeah, that's true.
0: Balls all the way.
1: Balls. All right.
0: No, I mean, as far as who's going to win the game, I don't know. I mean, to Greg's point, I mean, you know, the last two matchups against Ohio State, Arch was confused for better part of both first halves in both of those games, because – you know, the defensive coordinator up at Ohio State had a whole offseason to prepare for that game and knew exactly what he was doing. And now credit Arch with, you know, the comeback in the second half. But anyway, I think the Vols, I'm really looking forward to watching the Vols play somebody.
1: Yeah, exactly. Know? It's time for them to.
0: Yeah.
1: Yeah, exactly. No, I think Texas will win.
2: What about Norm Parton over here buying everybody's lunch?
1: Boy, I'll tell you what, he's got a generous big heart. Mm-hmm. And good for Norm.
2: So, yeah, that's for anybody out driving around. The first 60 people, he's going to put $10 bill down towards your lunch.
1: Wow.
2: And if you're just out cruising around and you're in line for that,
1: well,
2: come on.
1: That's it.
2: I said I was going to buy your lunch. Maybe you can get in line there for Norm. Take me off the hook for you.
1: Norm's already told me he'd buy my lunch.
2: Okay, well, then I'm off the hook. No, we'll save that for somebody else. I'll buy your lunch for coming.
1: All right.
2: If I had to, I wouldn't.
1: I know that.
2: Okay?
1: Yeah. All right. You do it because you're on the radio and you want to sound like a good man.
2: I am sounding like I'm a big
1: cat. I know.
2: I am a big cat.
1: I know.
2: With
1: that.
2: A K. Let's talk about the cats.
1: You and Coach Fisher here have teamed up for a pretty good thing.
2: Lost our mind. Yes, you're right.
1: Yes, we did. Lost your mind.
0: How we got into this game where there's only 8 players on the field, I had no idea. But it was really fun.
1: But I was going to say it's fun, isn't it?
0: It is so much fun.
1: Yeah, yeah. First game I ever saw, I thought, what is this? How is this going to work?
0: Well, for years, you know, while we were practicing over there, Metro Center, in the evenings, I'd hear a bunch of noise, and team was in there, and that might have been once I walked in there. I was going to try to get some late evening exercise. We're putting some time in, and there were guys in there spinning the ball around and, you know, and everything. And then, of course, then they came to realize that, well, you know, Mr. Adams, he bought him, and then so-and-so bought him, and the Cats averaging 7,000-8,000 people a game over at Bridgestone.
1: I know. Wasn't that something?
0: And Andy Kelly, and then the legacy and all that. And didn't know much about the indoor game until about 3 years ago. And now it's been just so much fun. It's just it's a relationship. It's an intimacy. The, you know, the players and the fans right there across over the boards, and you know, it's just
1: and it's family.
0: It is all family.
1: It's
0: oriented.
1: Family. It's one of those sports that family is just attracted to.
0: And it is. And it's so exciting. It's a quick game. There's just the stuff never stops. Oh. You know, it's just
1: and
0: the ball never dies, as we said. The ball's always got something going on.
1: Yeah, that's the truth.
0: Yeah, exactly.
2: And we landed the plane in Clarksville. The championship game, we sold out. The semifinal game, near a sellout, and on national television, and winning the championship. And Coach Darren Arbett, his fifth championship, and he's, what, six wins shy of, I think, six or something like that, from being the all-time winningest coach in indoor football.
1: So the question I would have is, can you do it? Can you repeat?
2: Absolutely.
1: Okay.
0: That's the goal.
1: Well, I know it's a goal.
0: And I really think they can. I mean, I'm wearing two hats. I'm wearing a league hat and a Cats hat. And it was just really for that final game, the matchup, the rivalry against Albany, to have Albany there and in Clarksville for that game to come down to the last play of the game, the Cats win, it couldn't have been better.
1: That just adds to it.
2: What can you say publicly? I know things have been reported about expansion. What can you say publicly?
0: There's numerous markets that we're visiting with right now. We'll have a lot more information. We announced the Austin franchise during the playoffs. But I'll just say there's multiple markets out there that we're getting ready to announce over the next few weeks.
2: Really excited. Austin, what a great rivalry with Nashville. Just the music rivalry already exists. Yeah.
0: Yeah, and you know, from a proximity standpoint, which is important to the league, we've got some stuff going in the Pacific Northwest, some other things going in Texas, you know, and some other things here close to us. So, you know, one of the things that's stressful on the league and the clubs and the markets is just the travel.
1: How many teams are there now?
0: We finished with eight. We limped in with nine. We had one that just couldn't put it together last year. So we had to kind of make some adjustments, if you will. But our numbers, number of markets are going to increase significantly over the next couple of years.
1: What's the ideal number for you?
0: I think this year the ideal number would be somewhere in the maybe 12 markets. You don't want to go too fast, too far. But over the next couple of years, things will significantly change. There's three or four other leagues, or maybe even more leagues out there. Right. And, you know, they're all, I have great respect for the leagues and what they're doing because of the game and the fan bases and the communities. But our league will be the premier league here, if it isn't already. A lot of people say it is. Our numbers are great. We had great support all year. And, again, that championship game just did wonders for AF1.
2: And the city of Clarksville, just amazing.
0: Oh, gosh. Yeah. I mean, going all the way back to the Christmas parade before last year, I sat on that float, and mind you, it was a little chilly, but there must have been 30,000 people out there for the Christmas parade in Clarksville, and it's a perfect community. great fan base, proximity, you know, with Fort Campbell and everything going on, F&M Bank Arena. It really is, and there's great people. And again, we could sit here and read a list of names of people that helped, you know, the CAT organization this year that are local and central to Clarksville that we would not have had the success had it not been for them. So there's a lot of great people.
2: Especially Mayor Golden, Wes Golden, Montgomery County Mayor.
0: Gosh, at yeah.
2: The Army base, obviously, and everything just that goes in to make it at the market. This place is this thing's loaded right now.
1: This is indeed.
2: And for the next 2 hours, it's going to be a lot. And anyway, tell the people about your book again, and we're going to be talking about it here in the next few weeks. I'm going to get you on with Darren and me during our weekday show, and you know, get you on some of the other shows around town too.
1: Thank you, I appreciate that. It's called A Man and a Boy, and it's a story based. It's fiction for the most part, but it's based on me growing up in South Georgia. You know where? Does everybody know where Valdosta is?
2: Yeah,
1: Valdosta, Georgia. It was a little town called Quitman, about 15 miles down the road. Small community, and I grew up in the 1950s. My father and I didn't have a great relationship. I gravitated toward a black man who taught me about life, who helped me in my struggles, who helped me in my ambitions, and he didn't even have a eighth grade education. But that's not where education's come from, right, Jeff?
0: It comes from experience, and it comes from understanding, and it comes from observing, and probably most important, listening.
1: Well, I couldn't have said it any better. You know, you don't have to go to college. College is not for everybody. And
2: I went, but I don't remember.
1: Well, I don't think I'd have said that, Greg, if I'd have been you.
2: But said, if you can remember it, you weren't there.
1: Yeah, exactly.
2: Yeah.
1: I went to the University of Georgia, and I say when I left, they threw my diploma in my car as I was going out of town.
2: What about your Georgia Bulldogs?
1: Listen, I'm going to tell you what. Kirby Smart is – what do you think, Jeff? You like Kirby?
0: He's an outstanding coach, yes. He's a good man.
1: Have you ever seen a coach that's got as much enthusiasm as he does?
0: He wakes up running, and, you know, he does. But, you know, you can tell he loves his players.
1: He does.
0: And
1: he does.
0: They love him, and it's all about his players. And it's not just – it's not, you know, the 60 minutes on Saturdays. Prepares them for life.
2: Hope, thank you. I'm going to have Jeff jump on that headset real quick. Thank you for coming.
1: My pleasure.
2: This is Jeff. Jeff Roy.
1: All right. Come on, right. Jeff.
2: Well, you got to take that headset off.
1: Take my place.
2: Somebody's,
1: but can he feel it?
2: No.
1: I don't think so.
2: Thanks for coming.
0: He will promote.
2: Thank you, Hope.
1: My pleasure.
2: Thanks for coming. Yeah. Let's just want to pop.
1: Did you tell everybody to get this at HopeHines.com or on Amazon?
2: HopeHines.com, Amazon.
1: Amazon.
2: Yes.
1: Thank you.
2: A Man and a Boy by Hope Hines. HopeHines.com. I'll see you in a minute. I'm going to get off here in a few minutes, and we'll go have some lunch.
0: No, you're not. You're not getting off. You can't get off a headset.
2: Come on, Jeff. Sit down. Another Jeff. And I just want to, once again, hello, Jeff Roy.
18: Hey, buddy.
2: Jeff Fisher, Jeff Roy.
18: How we doing?
0: I would say it's nice to meet you, but this goes back a few years now.
18: Yes, it does.
0: And, you know, I want to just take this opportunity to thank you for everything that you've done, not only prior to, you know, us becoming friends, but most recently what you've done to help our organization, the CATS organization, and it kind of just defines you. You're going to reach out and help everybody.
18: I
0: appreciate everything that you've done. You fed us when we were hungry. You fed us when we weren't hungry. And, you know, it's just the players really appreciate it. Everybody in the organization appreciates
18: it.
0: And I know you enjoy it. You had fun. You're a big part of it, a big part of our success. And so we're all here to support you.
18: Thank you. Thank you all for being here.
2: You got anybody here yet?
18: Oh, there's a few, yeah.
2: And what about Norm sitting at the window with 60 $10 bills? He said he looked like he was getting ready to make it rain.
18: Yeah.
2: You know. he said that his words, not mine.
18: He's passing them out.
2: Yeah, and so the first 60 people, he's going to buy $10, put $10 toward their meal and everything. So there will be a GoFundMe account set up this coming week. I've already talked to some folks about that. We just didn't think it best right now. This is more about getting you, you know, attention for what you've done, your support for this community. I told you the other day, you got to learn how to say no sometime along the way.
18: It's hard to do.
2: All right. Hey, thanks, man.
18: I would like people to come spend money in my store. That's how they can go fund me. You know what I mean?
2: Yeah.
18: Just come
2: absolutely.
18: Just
2: well,
18: come
2: but, yeah, and get some at Wagyu beef.
18: Yeah.
2: Wagyu.
18: That's right.
2: Jeff,
18: that's
2: thanks for coming.
0: Thanks for having me. It's always great to see you
18: guys.
0: Thank
18: y'all for being here. I appreciate the support.
0: We appreciate you more than you know.
2: Parker Kelly, thank you. Great job. I guess we'll go see what's going to happen with the Vols and the Longhorns, all of that stuff. We'll do that. And, Parker, thank you. Everybody, thank you for listening, and thank you. If you can get by, see Roy Meat Service on Facebook, the socials, but come by here and just see what this wonderful place is all about. Everybody, thank you for listening. Have a great rest of your day.
18: Thank you, guys.
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20: Doubleheader yesterday. They're heading to Tampa to finish their series tomorrow. That's due to the nor'easter on the East Coast. The Cubs a game behind the Padres for the final wild card spot. San Diego hosts Arizona again tonight. And the Diamondbacks are now just one game behind the Phillies for the final NL wildcard spot. Philadelphia's lost 3 of 4 hosting Tampa this evening. 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
7: We go with week four. Football on the air all across the country. How about this noon headliner on the East Coast for Eastern Time? Number one, Texas, undefeated, going into Neyland Stadium to take on top 15 Tennessee. Arch Manning, 100,000 plus in Knoxville. An SEC heavyweight fight to start the day. Elsewhere, number 7 Ohio State gets Illinois at home. Number 16 Louisville plays host to Wake Forest. Colorado heads to Waco to take on Baylor after their beatdown against Northwestern last week for the Buffs. The third hour is here. The game's kicking off. Turn up the volume right here on ESPN Radio. Virginia Tech at Boston College as well. Very windy, perhaps wet day there in Chestnut Hill. Matt Schick, Trevor Maddich, and Matt Sims. Trevor, what piques your interest here as we kick things off?
8: In which game, you said?
7: Either one. Anyone. What game?
8: Well, something. I want to see how Tennessee starts. If Tennessee starts this game slow, if the young quarterback, Faison Brandon, has difficulty early in this game against the Texas defense, then it's going to be a long day for them. He's got to start fast, and I expect Josh Heupel, the head coach, to call plays for him that will allow him to do it. I also expect a trick play early where it's like a fake bubble screen and one of the blockers goes deep because Texas will expect him to throw short.
7: Sims, that game, certainly all eyes are going to be on that game. The quarterback matchup, you got a freshman quarterback in Faison Brandon. You've got an Arch Manning who has not won a true road game in regulation. Kentucky in overtime, Mississippi State in overtime. What happens here today? What do you think of the quarterback matchup?
9: Yeah, the quarterback matchup is going to be a really fun one to watch. I think we're going to just see the difference in experience, right? The difference in just being comfortable in a hostile environment. Even though it is a home field advantage for Faison, it is still going to be an environment in which he has never participated in before. Now, that could be a blessing and a curse, right? Just being naive to the situation and not having experience in it. But this is where I do think just Texas, their leadership, what they've been through, Sark and Arch, this is going to be the advantage for them, is being able to weather the storm early.
7: No score between Colorado and Baylor. 1 minute into this one, DJ Lagway is back from injury. He is getting the start today. And on second down and eight, completes a 7-yard pass. That'll be third down and one on the Colorado side of the 50. Will be very interesting to see. My alma mater, Colorado, picks up the pieces from the beatdown last week at a place that was much louder than a library, much to the chagrin of Colorado. You've got a Boston College and Virginia Tech.

0: of Ohio State is very physical, and they'll hit Ohio State in the mouth. I think Ohio State might be a little bit surprised at how physical Illinois will be, but they will have to substitute physicality with pure talent, and so I don't think it'll go into the second half.
1: Ohio State taking the field, Illinois taking the field right now. And then you've got Louisville just about to start here against Wake Forest. Gio Lopez will play today, the quarterback transfer from South Alabama to North Carolina and now at Wake Forest. Taking on a Louisville team near and dear to your heart, Matt Sims, a Louisville team that I pegged as one of those wild card college football playoff teams despite the loss to Ole Miss. Lincoln Kienholz has been terrific so far this season. Jeff Brohm gets to open up the playbook a little bit more with a quarterback that can run.
2: He's never had a quarterback that has this much talent before as far as just a playmaker outside of the confines of what he can conjure up with his great offensive mind. This is also, though, a typical Louisville matchup where we expect them to win, and for whatever reason, they're struggling. So this is a really big one, I think, just for the culture of Louisville and what Jeff Brohm is trying to do. Hey, you're expected to win against Wake Forest, although Wake Forest is a very good football team led by Gio Lopez, like you mentioned. But they are the better football team, Louisville, and they should come out with a victory here. So this would be a good one for just morale and, of course, just redefining the culture that has come up short in some of these matchups.
1: No score between Colorado and Baylor, and Baylor just had an incomplete pass on a third down and five. DJ Lagway at their own 35. They are going for it here on fourth down and five, but a whistle before the play, and I believe this will be a false start, so we'll see what happens here with the Baylor Bears. Matt Schick, Trevor Maddich, and Matt Sims here on College Game Day, ESPN Radio. Virginia Tech, boy, that weather looks awful, Simsy. I mean, that weather there on ACC Network looks absolutely miserable there in Boston College. We're a few minutes in. I don't know what the total was at kickoff, but it probably wasn't low enough.
2: Well, yeah, let's dock it down a little bit more. But you're right. If you're a thrower, this is just the perfect weather for you. I mean, wind is all over the place. When they showed the flag earlier, I mean, it's already been just ripped up into shreds already. It looks cold. It's raining already, too. Great matchup between these two football teams. And really excited to see just kind of the output of Boston College. I think they will have some opportunities to move the football well. But it really will come down to what quarterback can just manage the weather. And that is a talent in itself. Both these quarterbacks haven't had much experience this year in this type of environment. That'll be big, Trevor.
0: It will be big. But Virginia Tech right now, they went from firing their head coach last year to thinking that they can make the ACC championship game. So they're facing a tougher team than people expect with Boston College. Boston College actually has showed itself to be another very physical team. But I'm excited about Virginia Tech because they contribute to the ACC being one of the most exciting conference championship races in college football.
1: Virginia Tech with wins over VMI, Old Dominion, and went on the road and turned up the Bunsen burner on Mike Loxley's hot seat even a little bit more with that win. 35-26 last week. Boston College today on the road, and then we could have a battle of unbeatens next week at home against Pittsburgh, which would be a very fun evening kick next week. Matt Schick, Matt Sims, Trevor Maddich here, College Game Day on ESPN Radio. Baylor did punt, and Colorado does have the football. Great punt down at the one-yard line. Yeah. Julian Lewis and Colorado able to get some good yards on first down and then run for a first down. And now they have the football at their own 26-yard line here, Sim. So Colorado's offense and Julian Lewis moving the ball here a couple of minutes in.
2: Yes, they are. And I just want to see a little bit more, just more from Julian Lewis in this passing attack, building a little bit more rhythm for him consistently on easy pass downs. They just did a little speed sweep, essentially, where they get that cheat completion for a quarterback as that receiver comes in motion from across the formation, that nice little soft toss in front of him. It almost acts as a screen for that quarterback, but another just simple way to help your young quarterback feel more confident about getting into the football game.
1: They did, and they picked up 8 yards on that play, so they are winning first down so far here in this football game. And that it was fourth down and five for Baylor. They had a motion penalty. And so instead of going for it, they punted it away, downed it inside the one-yard line. But Colorado now picking up chunks of yardage here is second down and three for Colorado at their own 37-yard line. Julian Sayin taking the field, a 9-1 record as a starter, 23 passing touchdowns and 3 interceptions in his career.

0: And here he is getting the nod again today. No shocker, taking on Illinois as they start this one. Illinois kicked it off. It's a touchback, and the Buckeyes have the football. Sims, what do you want to see from Ohio State today?
1: Yeah, Ohio State, just take care of business, right? I mean, take care of business. I want to see them actually develop a little bit more of a running attack and just establishing the line of scrimmage. I think, again, just, you know, you hear me say this every week, Schick, you got to be able to run the football and be physical between the trenches. You're going to win the national championship. And this is something that I feel like for Ohio State, there's quote unquote in their culture, but it seems like they go pass first to then open up the run game. Would like to see it the other way around against Illinois here. Establish the run, then build out the pass, help out Julian Sain with that play action passing attack with Arthur Smith.
0: Matt Schick, Matt Sims, Trevor Maddich here. We've got Texas and Tennessee starting things off. First down and 10. Arch Manning hits his receiver for a gain of 8 yards and a quick little pass there down the slot. Trevor Maddich, what's the key here for Arch Manning here in the early going? Second down and 2.
2: Take what the defense gives him. I mean, he needs to start moving the chains so that the running game can get going. The running game will be key for them in this matchup, and you can't commit to the run unless you get a first down, then another first down. So I want to see Arch be efficient, but not spectacular, and let the spectacular stuff come to him later.
0: It'll be third down and less than a yard for Texas with 14 minutes to go in the first quarter. Colorado just picked up another first down. No score, 9.5 minutes to go in the first. They are on the Baylor side of the 50. A first down and 10 at the 49-yard line. Julian Sain with a first down and 10. Another little bubble screen to the running back. And that's about a 5-yard gain, 13.5 minutes to go. Second down for the Buckeyes. They've already picked up a first down. We'll hit a break here. Before that, reminder, later on today, Penn State hosts Wisconsin in the Big Ten. Coverage begins at 4:30 p.m. Eastern on ESPN Radio and the ESPN app. Third down and 1 was stuffed by Tennessee. The fans going nuts 1.5 minutes into this one. Up next, Texas looks like they're going for it. We will have an update there from Knoxville. We'll see what they decide to do next. 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
1: Mason Heischel already has a touchdown pass for Pitt. They lead Bucknell 7-0. They're favored by 50-plus today. San Diego State with a field goal. They lead Toledo 3-0. Akron with a 7-6 lead on UNLV. UNLV just got a passing touchdown from Jackson Arnold, the former Oklahoma Sooner. PAT pending, looking to tie that one up. That one's on ESPN+. And Colorado State with a 7-0 lead on UTSA. Matt Sims, what have you seen so far from Arch Manning here as they continue to drive the football?
2: Yeah, beautiful throw down the middle to Emmett Mosley for a big play of about 43 yards. Well-designed play by Sark. And then a few plays later, a nice inside zone run there to get to the low red zone. So the Texas offense operating very well so far. Tennessee's defense absolutely playing with great defensive team speed, but out of place on three different occasions, and the Texas offense took advantage of it.
1: Let's get an update from the Illini, Ohio State.
0: Illinois at number 7, Ohio State.
1: I'm not sure why you would leave Jeremiah Smith in one-on-one coverage on the outside, but they did, and it was a touchdown pass of about 6 yards. Easy pickings, Simsy. It's 7-0 Ohio State.
2: Yeah, there we are in the low red zone, and our bully Julian Sands says, you know, why run the football? Let's just hand the football off to this guy in a one-on-one situation. Back shoulder fade, one-on-one coverage. Corner's in a great position. Well defended. Jeremiah Smith's long range reach, gets up, gets that back shoulder throw, easy touchdown there for the end zone. I'm looking forward to the defense that lines up three people out there in a fade goal line situation. You know, well, who's going to do that? I'm going to see a Rex Ryan type of one-on-one coverage.
1: They're going to have to figure that thing out quickly or it could get ugly. Let's go back to Austin.
0: Number 1, Texas at number 14, Tennessee.
2: Wow, look at that. He saved you there. You said back to Austin?
1: Oh, wow. I screwed that one up.
2: What a Freudian slip.
1: You know what? It's a Freudian slip, and you know why I said it? Because Texas is making themselves feel at home, everyone. Seven plays, 75 yards. Relique Brown punches that one in for the touchdown. 7-0, Trevor Maddich. What did you see from Texas on that drive and Brown finishing it off?
3: Well, they started out like we expected. Arch Manning with a couple of short passes. The running game pounded away. And then they hit that 43-yard pass to Emmett Mosley that Matt Sims talked about. And that's because the Tennessee defense had come up to stop the short pass and the run. And Texas was able to burn them with the vertical pass. Now, the question is, will Tennessee be able to do the same thing? Because Texas's defense will make Faison Brandon try to hit the deep passes as well.
1: Arch Manning, 3 of 3 passing for 56 yards, including 43 yards to Mosley, as we said. 7-0, number 1, Texas. The win over Ohio State 2 weeks ago. They took down UTSA last week. That game is on ABC. If you want to check it out, Tennessee will get the ball now, and we will update you on that. Sims, what's going to be key for Faison Brandon moving forward?
2: Yeah, very similar to what Trevor just described for Texas's first drive. A few short completions for their star quarterback, right? And then taking advantage of a defense that maybe gets a little bit too nosy towards the line of scrimmage, and then making the most out of that. So for the same thing for Josh Heupel and Faison, hey, get some easy completions. Let's run the football. Let's get our young quarterback feeling confident, and then let's go attack. So I think the team's going to respond in a very similar way that Texas attacked the Tennessee defense.
1: Louisville has to punt the football. They do. Wake Forest and Gio Lopez will take over at around their own 41-yard line here. So pretty good field position here for the Fighting Deacs. This is a classic, perhaps, letdown spot here, Trevor Maddich. You know this all too well. I mean, Louisville last week, emotional game against SMU, trying to take control of that ACC, or at least second place in the ACC if it's Miami's to lose. And here comes pesky little old Wake Forest, who got beat up by Miami last time out. And here they are with a chance here to take an upset win over Louisville. They're a 12-point dog, and Gio Lopez, his first pass out to the near side, gain of 7.
3: Now, Gio Lopez is a fantastic dual-threat quarterback. The problem is he came into the Miami game beat up last week, and then Miami just wrecked him. Miami hit him 17 or 18 times, three roughing the passer penalty, three sacks. He just came out of that game limping very gingerly. It was, and he actually turned down opportunities to run at the end of the game or as the game wore on in the second half. So the question in this one will be, is Gio Lopez a pocket passer in this game, or will he be able to do what makes Wake Forest dangerous, which is to say, get out of the pocket and create on the move?
1: Matt Sims, you look at Wake Forest and Gio Lopez and what they're going to try to do offensively. Like T. Maddox said, this is an offense, and Ty Clark, they can run the football, they can move the football. What's going to be the big challenge here for Louisville here is Wake Forest tries a little handoff to the wide receiver. The wide receiver gets popped, throws it to the end zone, and it is knocked away. Little trickeration there from Jake Dickert's offense.
2: And did you see the hit that Gio Lopez took at the end of that? My God, I'm just shocked that he's standing up. This dude is tough right here because he got absolutely Marie Antoinette decapitated on this hit.
3: Wow.
2: And we'll see.
3: I thought you were going with Mary Queen of Scots, but you went Marie Antoinette.
2: Hey, you know what? Good call there, Trevor. You're exactly right. Get in your history books, everybody at home. But either way, this is interesting. Yeah, they call roughing the passer on the Louisville defense, which is like very typical of Louisville. Even though Jeff Brohm is a tough football coach that demands a lot of his football team, man, do they just suffer a lot of boneheaded penalties every single game. Let's see. And this is actually a bad call by the referee. This is a clean, good hit on the quarterback. He just hit him so hard that his head popped off like a chiclet.
1: That is not a dirty hit. It's not a late hit. It is not targeting. It's none of those things. By the way, a roughing the passer call against Texas. Faison Brandon was able to complete the pass for nearly 10 yards, but it looks like he was hit after the play, kind of a weak hit, laid down to the ground, and I guess we're calling those now. But
3: But on top of that, though, it was a forearm to the chin.
1: Yeah.
3: So it wasn't a big hit, but the forearm to the chin is what did it, which is to say it was completely unnecessary by Texas. They were trying to send a message to Brandon, and message sent, I guess.
1: 7-0 Texas with the lead, 10:45 to go in that first quarter, and Gio Lopez still looking for his helmet. No, that's a kidding. That's a joke. He actually does have the helmet. Now, Faison Brandon with the handoff, and about 5 yards there, so it'll be second down and 6. We could be in for a high-scoring affair. We shall see. No score so far. 5.5 minutes to go in the first quarter. And second down and 10 between Colorado and Baylor. Both teams punting, and Colorado with a third down and 6 coming up at the Baylor 26-yard line. Boston College on 4th and 10, deep in their own end, is punting the football back to Virginia Tech. No score with 5 minutes to go in the first quarter. Virginia Tech will now have the football 1st and 10 at the Boston College 44-yard line. What just happened there, Sims? We have a pass interference against Texas.
2: Yes, and this is the point that I wanted to make before we go to break here quickly, is just that so far to start this game, Will Muschamp is saying, I am not going to let you run the football, and we're going to play man coverage tight one-on-one on the outside against Tennessee. So I think this actually plays into the hands of Tennessee getting some favorable downfield shots, but you got to complete them when you have these type of opportunities. Will Muschamp taking a calculated risk with defending Josh Heupel's offense right now.
1: 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It's College Football Saturday. It's game day here on ESPN Radio. Coming up next, big game going on now in the SEC. Also later, can OU get off the mat, or is Georgia going to take them down? It's next on College Game Day.
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14: I'm Ed Mankin. First up, college football and several games involving ranked teams already underway, including a showdown in Tennessee. It is top-ranked Texas on top of number 14 Tennessee by a count of 7-0 as Malik Brown has scored on a touchdown run. They are midway through the first quarter. Also in the first quarter, number 7 Ohio State leading Illinois 7-0. 11th-ranked Texas Tech and Sam Houston are scoreless with 5 minutes to go in the first. And on ESPN, Wake Forest is taking on number 16 Louisville. The Demon Deacons have jumped out to an early 3-0 lead. Coming up at 3:30 Eastern on ABC, it'll be number 4 Ole Miss and number 21 Florida in a battle of two 3-0 teams. Ole Miss coach Pete Golding told ESPN's Pete Thamel Rebels running back Kawan Lacy is not expected to play today. He is dealing with a left shoulder injury. Gators receiver Eric Singleton is a game-time decision, but coach John Sumrall told ESPN's Pete Thamel he feels decent, in his words, about his chances of playing this afternoon. We've got a pair of games on ESPN Radio. First up at 4:30 Eastern, it'll be 13th-ranked Penn State hosting Wisconsin. Then later tonight, it's number 23 Texas A&M at number 10 LSU. Coverage will kick off at 8 Eastern, and that game could also be seen on ABC. To baseball, on the final regular season weekend, the Cubs and Red Sox will wait till tomorrow to finish their series in Tampa because of the weather on the East Coast. And while ESPN's Jesse Rogers summed up Chicago's postseason chances,
15: it's good. I don't know if it's elite. Like, they're not going to be a favorite in the National League playoffs. It's a gauntlet there with the Dodgers and the Brewers. And
14: the Cubs and Red Sox will finish their series. Meanwhile, the Diamondbacks, now a game behind the Phillies, will take on the Padres tonight.
16: Hey, it's Michelle Smallman. Coming up Monday, Jalen Hurts and the Eagles head to Chicago looking to stay hot. So can Jalen Hurts continue to silence his doubters? We'll talk about it on Unsportsmanlike, 6 a.m. Eastern, right here on ESPN Radio, ESPN2, and ESPNU.
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1: Tennessee gets a field goal, but Matt Sims should have been a touchdown. What happened?
2: And this was unbelievable. So in the low red zone area, they essentially run like a switch concept on the outside, but the inside slot receiver is man-to-man coverage. He does a great job pressing vertical, snaps the route off on the in cut. Faison sees it, just doesn't trust what he sees because it's over the middle and it's a big time game. He chooses not to throw it. He tries to scramble, make something happen, ends up throwing the football away, but a wide open touchdown over the middle. If the pass was caught in stride, it was going to be a walk-in right from about 4 or 5 yards out. So missed opportunity by the Tennessee offense and a early sign of just a young quarterback wanting to play smart and careful in a big time game. Missed opportunity for him. A good learning lesson too, as he will review the film after this one.
3: Yeah, Matt, a more experienced quarterback would have given that in cut a little more time to come open. But I do like it that the clock in his head is moving fast.
2: Great point,
3: in other words,
2: Trevor.
3: He looked straight down the field, and while that route was developing, he decided he wasn't going to wait anymore.
2: Yep.
3: He looked to his right, didn't like what he saw, and he took off running. And if he does that, he'll miss opportunities like you just mentioned, Matt, but he will also avoid the big mistake from the pocket. So this is the trade-off that they're having to deal with a young quarterback.
2: Yeah, fantastic point.
1: If the game ended now, I would win that bet that we had earlier. Tennessee plus 5.5 there within 4. It's 7-3 right now. A long way to go. Matt Schick, yeah. Trevor Maddich, Matt Sims, College Game Day, ESPN Radio. 3-0 Wake Forest after their field goal. 3-0 Colorado over Baylor after kicking a field goal. Larger point spread in Athens today. Georgia favored by nearly 14 points at home over Oklahoma. Coming up 3:30 Eastern, you can see that on ESPN, and that's where Mark Schlabaugh, ESPN college football reporter, joins us there between the hedges. And Schlabaugh, you look at this matchup and you think it's almost similar to how we thought Michigan would be handled by Oklahoma, similar because of what Michigan did the previous week against Western Michigan. Oklahoma has looked like a shell of itself throughout this early part of this season. What's the pathway to success today for them?
17: Run the football, take some pressure off of John Mateer. They only averaged about 1.9 yard per carry last week against New Mexico.
2: Wow.
17: They've had some injuries on the offensive line. They got the center back, but offensive tackle Michael Fasusi is going to be out again with a shoulder injury. Mateer's getting too much pressure. He hasn't been great. 3 interceptions and 5 sacks already. He's been pressured on about 35% of his dropbacks. There's been some reports out of Norman this week that they may be going back more to Arbuckle's air raid roots. You know, I don't know, you can make a change in week 4 that quickly, but it's going to be tough against a Georgia defense that's been pretty good so far, albeit against pretty lackluster competition.
3: Well, in this one, given all those problems with John Mateer, what does he have to do specifically today in order to move the ball in ways that they couldn't do against Michigan?
17: Yeah, Trevor, I think just extend plays, and that's been something that Georgia, as good as they've been on defense under Kirby Smart, that's something that's hampered them in the past, that has been a trouble spot for them, is containing mobile quarterbacks. We saw it in the CFP quarterfinals in New Orleans last year against Trinidad Chambliss from Ole Miss. I don't know that Mateer extends plays quite as well as Chambliss, who does it better than anybody, but just avoid turnovers. They've been plagued by turnovers. They've been plagued by too many penalties. But they got to get something going because I think the Sooner Schooners covered more ground than the OU offense the last 2 weeks.
2: That's all. How can I follow that up?
17: I've been saving that one. I'm sorry.
2: Yeah, no.
1: Totally good,
2: I'm totally stealing it for later, just so you know. So I appreciate it, my man. Yeah. When you think about Georgia, yes, they've been winning dominant fashion, but they've been winning on the ground in a way that we've seen before. I believe in Gunnar Stockton as a competitor, as a thrower, as a great quarterback. But do we know enough yet about just their skill group, right, and what they can potentially do offensively? What do you think about just that topic for this football team?
17: Yeah, I've been a believer in Gunnar for a long time. I mean, I like any dude that drives an 84 Ford F-150
2: no
17: square
2: doubt.
17: Body with no air conditioning
2: yeah.
17: and a manual transmission, by the way. He's tough. He's got 7 incompletions, I think, and 9 touchdowns so far, but it's against Tennessee State, a bad Western Kentucky team that's usually pretty good, and Arkansas, who's just atrocious right now. But, you know, they've got the tight ends more involved in the offense, which they should, because they've probably got 4 or 5 guys in that tight end room that are going to play in the NFL. That's how deep they are. They've been hampered by a couple injuries at receiver. They brought in Isaiah Canyon from Georgia Tech, who they thought was going to be their big target on the perimeter, and especially in the red zone. He has a leg bruise, deep bruise in his leg. He's going to be a game time decision today. But I think Georgia fans want to see more out of the downfield passing game. They've gotten Craig Dandridge, a freshman out of Memphis, involved. He's shown some things. Sakobe White-Helton has shown an extra gear, again, against lesser competition. But those guys got to step up for this offense to really be complete. But look, they're leading the FBS in scoring, and they're running the ball well. Nate Frazier's got a rib injury. He's questionable. But I think he's run more aggressively this year. He's won, and he's made better cuts and better vision. So we'll see what happens. But this, as bad as OU has been on offense, they're pretty damn good on defense.
1: Yeah, you mentioned the offense averaging 3.3 yards per carry. That would be their fewest in the last 30 years, averaging just 4.8 yards per play on first down. That's 122nd out of 138 FBS teams. We got some updates coming to you in just a little bit, but last one here for Schlabaugh. Mark, Oklahoma, you look at their schedule, they just lost to Michigan, they look bad against New Mexico. If they look bad today, if they aren't competitive today, how bad can this get for the Sooners, and what does that mean?
17: Well, I don't think Brent Venables is in trouble by any stretch of the imagination. The question is, does he make a change midseason with his offensive play caller again? You know, he brought in Ben Arbuckle and Mateer from Washington State, and thought that it would be a seamless transition. A buddy of mine talked to Barry Switzer earlier in the week. He suggested they put that big, strong quarterback in the wishbone and go.
1: Hmm. Let's go. Why wouldn't Barry Switzer advise that? That's
2: I kind of like it, though. I would like to see what it looks like. Compared to what we've seen, why not?
3: Mark, that's about the only thing Barry Switzer did with his teams at Oklahoma.
1: That's what I mean.
3: That wouldn't get this year's team arrested.
2: Well. Yeah.
3: Yeah.
1: Hey, plenty of Orange Bowls going that way. Oklahoma 3-for-17 on third and longs. That's 3rd and 7 to go. So we'll see how many of those situations they're in. Mark, thanks so much for doing it. Appreciate it.
17: Have a great day. Thanks, guys.
1: Got an update for you from Columbus.
0: Illinois at number 7, Ohio State.
1: Folks, Jeremiah Smith cannot be single covered.
2: No, sir.
1: The move that he made after he caught this football, Trevor Maddich, is one that will be replayed time and again. It's almost like, you remember the Barry Sanders run where he kind of goes and makes a pivot and the defensive back gets turned around? Well, that's what happened to the Illinois defensive back.
2: Yeah.
1: Julian Sand to Jeremiah Smith, 72 yards. And a touchdown. It's 14-0 Buckeyes.
3: Yeah, as Smith approached the goal line, he veered to his left. The defensive back turned to his left to try to kind of run that way down the field with him. Then Smith veered to his right, and the defensive back turned back to his right to run that way towards the goal line with him. Then Smith veered back to his left, and the defensive back veered back to his left. But at this point, they were around the 5-yard line. So Smith just jogged into the end zone off to the left, and the defensive back, I think, is still dizzy.
1: 4 catches, 123 yards, and 2 touchdowns. I mean, I get the whole Trinidad Chambliss, the best player in college football. Do people just forget how good Jeremiah Smith is? Like, pound for pound, the player that he is. No, he doesn't touch the ball every play. But when he touches it, he makes plays, and he's the best receiver in college football. And I would go so far as to say the best player in college football. No, he might not get taken number 1 overall in the draft. That's tough for wide receivers to do, Simsy. But if there's one that could do it, it's him. He's amazing.
2: pick him number one. I don't even care if you have CeeDee Lamb and George Pickens on your roster. Still take him and add it to Dak Prescott and that all. You know, like, he is just phenomenal with the football. And you know, really what it is, Schick, I think we've just got so accustomed to how good he is.
1: That is third year, like, in college football.
2: Yeah,
1: right?
2: I mean, exactly. Yeah. And it's kind of like, you know, we just lost sight of how special it is. And only till he's gone will Ohio State be like, you know what? That guy, Jeremiah Smith, he was pretty good. You remember he used to do this and this? Hey, young freshman, why can't you do that? Well, coach, because I'm not Jeremiah Smith. So that's what's just beautiful about such a talented football player like that. It's just hard to really encapsulate how good someone is and how much it means to you until he's gone. And when he's making plays in the NFL, that's when the Ohio State fan base will really realize how good this dude is. Right, Trevor?
3: Yeah, and you know who realizes it now is his poor opponents. It is so unfortunate for these guys, because it's one thing to be on the other guy's highlight reel. It's another thing to be on the other guy's highlight reel being utterly humiliated by the guy with the highlight reel. And that is what he does. I mean, it's like he's a man among boys, and the highlight reel, I mean, that's as a player, that's what you're thinking of. You give up a touchdown pass to the guy. Well, a lot of people do. But how awful are you going to look on SportsCenter Top 10 giving up that touchdown?
1: He was the third Heisman favorite at around plus 1,000, plus 1,100 going into this week. If he hangs two Bills in receiving yards today with maybe another touchdown, those odds are going to become much, much shorter. Let's get an update here from the Bluegrass State.
0: Wake Forest at number 16, Louisville.
1: Louisville completes an 11-play, 75-yard drive in just under 6 minutes. Matt Sims, Lincoln Keenholz takes it from 5 yards out. 21 seconds left in the first quarter. It's 7-0 Cardinals.
2: Love the play design here by Jeff Brohm and this Louisville offense. Right before the snap, they shift. They make a lot of movements on the offensive side of the football. They spread the Wake Forest defense out. And then they just have Lincoln Keenholz run around the right edge of the defense. Great blocking by the receivers on the outside in those one-on-one situations. Now the team knows how good Lincoln is running the football, and you see the offensive line, the receivers, everyone doing everything they can to scratch and claw to block for their guy down the field. Fantastic play design there in the low red zone, and this is the type of stuff that's going to give defenses fits because of his athleticism in that low red area.
1: It is 7-3, Texas with the lead over Tennessee. Tennessee has the football, third down and 12 at their own 40-yard line. On the previous possession, Texas, Arch Manning was sacked, picked up some yards on second down. On third down, he threw for the first down, but he was over the line of scrimmage when he threw it, so they had to punt. And now a sack of Faison Brandon, and Tennessee is going to have to punt this football away. Coming up next, we'll let you know. Simsy, go ahead, weigh in.
2: Yeah, just another opportunity there in third down situation where a deep in cut there by Tennessee, wide open over the middle. Faison chooses not to throw it right now, so the young quarterback's still getting adjusted to just this environment and trying to play careful, but there are opportunities right now for Tennessee in the passing attack.
1: We are presented by Progressive Insurance, and College Game Day on ESPN Radio is built by the Home Depot. Up next, Texas with a 7-3 lead. They have the football at their own 34-yard line to start Arch Manning's next drive. We'll let you know how that goes. Plus, Illinois on Ohio State's side of the 50. How does that drive finish? It's 14-0 Buckeyes. This is College Game Day.
0: 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Now they collide, knowing one of them will leave with a devastating 0-2 conference start. 23rd-ranked Texas A&M at 10th-ranked LSU. 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
1: College Game Day on ESPN Radio. Matt Schick, Matt Sims, and Trevor Maddich. And what a throw by Arch Manning. Matt Sims, what did you see?
2: First of all, I thought you weren't going to make it back from the little boys' room in time. I was excited to bring us back from break there, and then you
1: never
2: sat
1: let
2: down.
1: You happen. No, never let it happen.
2: You did. You know, I'm the backup quarterback. That was like, oh my god, the starter's a little banged up. I got a chance. Oh no, he's back. But you're right, Arch Manning. Beautiful corner throw. Great protection in the pocket. Finds Jermaine Bishop Jr. for a 29-yard completion. And you just, Schick, you can't even hand this ball off as good as that throw was on the sideline there to set up the low red zone area. But I must say, the Tennessee defensive front, it's legit. They're disruptive. They're playing some good football. So really doing some good things, but very good throw right there by Arch Manning to set them up in the low red.
1: Let's get an update here, and we'll finish that drive here for Texas. They've got a second down and goal. How about an update from Columbus, Ohio?
0: Illinois at number 7, Ohio State.
1: It is 14-7, Ohio State, Trevor Maddich. You just had Illinois with a 6-play, 75-yard drive, capped off by a 22-yard touchdown run.
3: It was a fast start for the Buckeyes. Two quick touchdown passes to Jeremiah Smith. 14-0, and in Illinois refused to go away. They ripped off a 37-yard run, then a 21-yard pass, then a 22-yard touchdown run by Anderson, and they just gouged the Ohio State defense. I mean, the Buckeyes must be stunned, but I don't think Illinois is. I mean, Illinois is like, we need big plays to win this game, and they got big plays to score that touchdown.
1: Jordan Anderson with the 22-yard touchdown run. Aiden Loffrey has a 37-yard run today. So the run game kind of gashing Ohio State a little bit. Buckeyes getting the ball back. End of the first quarter. We are through one quarter of play in Knoxville as well. Still 7-3 Texas. They have a goal-to-go situation when they come back. Wake Forest and Gio Lopez with an incomplete pass on first down and 10. They trail Louisville 7-3. They are just beginning the second quarter. Elsewhere here in college football, Colorado with that 3-0 lead on Baylor. It has turned into a punt fest. No one able to do anything inside their opponent's 30-yard line. It is still 3-0. Actually, Baylor just got a field goal. They are tied at 3, and Baylor now has the football at their own 20-yard line. That game can be seen on ESPN2. 12 minutes to go in the second quarter. Mason Heinschel for Pittsburgh has 2 passing touchdowns. They lead Bucknell 14-0. That's on ACC Network Extra. And Matt Sims, Virginia Tech on ACC Network, still scoreless here at Boston College. How much of this is the weather? How much of this is just offensive ineptitude?
2: Yeah, I think it's, you know, that's a good point, Schick. I think it might be a little bit of both in this situation, but I do think the weather is playing a huge factor in it. I mean, it is a sloppy day up there in Boston, and you could just see it on the television screen. I think both quarterbacks, too, are struggling with just controlling the football. Few occasions, too, where you've seen, like, almost disastrous fumbles that have been just avoided, and you're exactly right. Both offenses right now struggling to create any rhythm, but oddly enough, Boston College, pretty efficient on the ground right now with 70 yards rushing. Look for them to continue to lean into their rushing attack to win field position in this one.
1: Colorado State led UTSA 14-0. UTSA with a 75-yard drive, 14-7. Henderson with a 13-yard touchdown run, 14-all.
2: Ooh.
1: And then a 4-play, 57-yard drive capped off by a 27-yard touchdown pass, 21-14, UTSA.
2: Bing, bang, just like that.
1: That is in the first quarter, 35 first-quarter points scored there between UTSA and Colorado State. It's going to be a third down and 5 here at the Tennessee 7, or is it goal to go coming up here in the second quarter here as we start here, Sims? What do we have here between Texas and Tennessee? That game's on ABC as they come back from break here.
2: Yeah, 2nd and 5 situation here for the Texas Longhorns in the low red area. The play before, Arch Manning was sacked in the backfield. Cam Coleman did a great job, right? Xavier Gillingham all over it there in the backfield of the Texas offense. Gilliam right now for the Tennessee Vols, playing really good football, holding the trenches, being aggressive, and really impressed so far with this Tennessee front, how they've been able to hang in this football game.
1: Trevor, what have you seen so far here with these two teams? It's a four-point game, and now Texas has the football. It's third down and goal, and a pass off to the side, and it's just a quick game, right? Arch Manning, not a big throw-the-football-down-the-field guy, only does it a few times a game, but there is a lot of, you know, run passings that are kind of extensions of runs here with just passes into the flat.
3: A big part of that is because defenses are keeping safeties deep to take away the deep passes. I mean, they read all the press clippings about receiver Cam Coleman transferring from Auburn to Texas to go with another speedster, Ryan Wingo. So everybody expects Texas to throw it deep, so everybody keeps their safeties deep. And the problem for Texas is that they've been inconsistent in hitting the short and intermediate passes. Sometimes Arch would just miss a guy. Sometimes he'd hit a guy and he'd drop the ball. And so a lot of the book on Texas this year is let them have a lot of short plays. They will eventually make a mistake as long as you don't give them a gouge play. Well, on this drive, they got down to the 7-yard line on third down and threw that little swing pass out to the right, only gained two, so they lined up for a field goal on that one. But it was the 29-yard pass deep to Bishop that was the vertical play.
1: Field goal.
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4: Here is our weather in Middle Tennessee. Today, mostly sunny with a high near 83. North-northeast wind around 5 miles per hour. Tonight, partly cloudy with a low around 56. Sunday, mostly sunny with a high near 80. Sunday night, mostly clear with a low around 52. 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
14: Second quarter, Malik Brown, 9-yard touchdown run on the opening drive. It's on ABC. Jeremiah Smith, 2 touchdown catches, including a 72-yarder. Early second quarter, Ohio State 14, Illinois 7. Smith on the year, 25 catches for 523 yards, 5 touchdowns in 4 games. Wake Forest takes the lead on a Ty Clark 6-yard touchdown run, and the Demon Deacons lead Louisville 10-7 second quarter. It's on ESPN. Colorado and Baylor tied at 3 second quarter. Virginia Tech and Boston College scoreless in the second in the rain. Coming up on ESPN Radio and the ESPN app, Wisconsin at 3-0 Penn State with the pregame at 4:30 Eastern, followed by Texas A&M at LSU. It's also on ABC. Baseball, the White Sox stayed 1 game back of Cleveland in the AL Central as Munetaka Murakami went deep twice against Colorado, this time in the 7th.
15: The 1-0 is hit in the air a ton the other way. Left center, number 2 tonight. Number 35. live for Mooney.
14: And Casper, ESPN 1000. Tonight, Davis Martin for the White Sox against the Rockies. Tanner Bibee for Cleveland at Kansas City. That game on ESPN Radio with the pregame at 6:30 Eastern. Phillies hosting Tampa Bay, Arizona at San Diego. Philly by one over Arizona for the final playoff spot.
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8: There is so much happening right now. Big news out of Knoxville we'll get to here in just a moment. Matt Schick, Matt Sims, and Trevor Maddich. Wake Forest has regained the lead on Louisville. Ty Clark III with a six-yard touchdown run, seven plays, 75-yard drive. They lead 16th-ranked Louisville. A week after Louisville took down SMU at home, they're trailing by three at home. That game can be seen on ESPN, 13 minutes to go in the first half. Colorado was just stuffed on 4th and inches at midfield, so Baylor has the football 1st and 10 at the Colorado 48-yard line. 21-0 Texas Tech as they have a lead over Sam Houston. That is in the first half. But Matt Sims, the big story has to do with what's going on in Tennessee right now. Texas has a 10-3 lead. Tennessee certainly doesn't want to lose this game, but they may have lost their starting quarterback.
9: Yeah, they may have lost their starting quarterback to what appears to me as a potential AC injury, right? An AC joint injury was essentially where your arm and shoulder connect, right, in that area. And he landed very hard on his right shoulder, his throwing shoulder, as he got pinned to the ground by a Texas defender. So Faison is right now in the medical tent. Got pinned to the ground as he was going down on a quarterback design run. McIntyre went in for the next play, took a sack. But right now, Tennessee without their signal caller in this football game. And we'll see if he returns, but a shoulder injury to his throwing arm.
10: George McIntyre, a very different kind of quarterback than Faison Brandon. Brandon is much more mobile, although McIntyre can move some. But McIntyre is more like Peyton Manning up in the skybox right now. He's a tall pocket passer, very talented, kid out of Nashville, highly recruited, but not a lot of experience. So this will be a different style that Tennessee's offense will have to transition to because the mobile quarterback effects won't be available as much.
8: He's played in two games this year, got some time in the win over Kennesaw State last week, was in the second half of the season opener against Furman, where he was 5 of 7 passing for 56 yards. Sims, before we get to our guest, I know you weren't thrilled with the first play call that they gave McIntyre there as he came in.
9: Yeah, I just thought it was one of those, like, you know, we're wasting plays. You know, so Josh Heupel just calls, it's just all go, or a dancer, as we would call it. And everyone's just running straight down the field. And Texas is playing a soft zone. So he essentially set up his quarterback for failure in his first rep of the game of like, hey, go throw a soft go route versus coverage that's expecting the go. So I didn't like that choice. And thought that was a wasted play and a bad play call for a young kid who's getting into the biggest moment of his life, right? Find an easy completion or hand the football off and punt, but don't set up a quarterback to get sacked for no reason.
8: Meanwhile, Arch Manning is 9 of 11 passing for 127 yards. He's facing a 2nd down and 6 near midfield. 10-3, number 1 Texas with the lead over number 14 Tennessee. Matt Schick, Matt Sims, and Trevor Maddich here on College Game Day on ESPN Radio. Arch Manning just threw an interception inside the 5-yard line. Sims, I know we got to get to Dave Wilson, our guest, but give us a quick breakdown of what just happened.
9: Yeah, so very simple concept, a post with a sail underneath it or a deep out route by the Texas offense. Single safety middle defense by Tennessee, so that middle safety.

0: psyches going into this game?
1: You know, it's funny you say the word psyche, because it's the one thing that I think about the most for last week, especially for A&M. I think LSU knew going back to Ole Miss was going to be emotional. It was going to be all about Kiffin. They knew that Ole Miss had a really good team. I think the difference is that, you know, this was a psyche game for A&M last year, who came in here as number three and beat LSU at home, which ended a home a home winning streak in this series going back like 7 years, and really kind of upset everything and validated the Aggies. Now, what happened last week against Kentucky is sort of the thing that shook them. You know, it's not just that they lost, it's the way they lost. They were really kind of dominated. Kentucky ran the ball on them really well in the second half. Marcel Reed sort of looked like he had regressed. And so I think coming back here, where Reed has had two really good games against LSU in his first two attempts, it's really about that and how the Aggies will respond.
2: But Reed's been up and down, hasn't he? And there's been kind of a lack of confidence in him among a lot of the Texas A&M fans. Mike Elko says that he still has confidence in Reed. What does Reed need to do against LSU in order to regain that confidence from the fans?
1: You know, it's so interesting. I live in Austin. I cover a lot of Texas games. I cover a lot of A&M games. It feels like there's a very similar thing between Arch Manning and Marcel Reed both, where they have moments where they look unbelievable, and then they have moments where they just completely miss wide open receivers. And there's a mental component. Both coaches, Sarkisian and Elko, both talk a lot about them pressing and mental and aiming. And I think that's what's been really interesting for Marcel Reed, has been, you know, to come off the bench against LSU and lead them to a win and kind of become the new guy, and then go in here last year and have two touchdowns rushing and two throwing. You know, maybe this is what he needs. This is a place where he has had some success against Blake Baker's defenses. But I think the fact that, you know, I think he missed eight of 16 open receivers last week. On pressure, he was 4 of 14 with an interception. On passes beyond the line of scrimmage for the whole season, he's only completing 52% of his throws. It's really, they have not been explosive at all on offense. I do know they have a new play caller in Holman Wiggins. This is his first year. So I think it's kind of a what is going to happen when they get into Tiger Stadium on a Saturday night in a really raucous environment. Does he rise to the occasion, or do the struggles continue?
0: We heard Lane Kiffin this week opine on the 9-game conference schedule. They're certainly beat up. They're only one game in, but Tre'Davious Green is out. How would you characterize the LSU injury situation?
1: Yeah, I think that the Tre'Davious Green is obviously has been such a great weapon for them this year. I do think, I don't know the depth of their injury situation, but I do think that they have to like the matchup right now, and they have to like the fact that even though they've struggled a little bit up front, the Aggies have struggled to get a little pressure as well. And so I think there is the same thing. They have the same issue with Sam Levitt throwing a lot of interceptions that they've had. And so I think the home game, coming home and getting the fans and behind them and all that is going to be really important.
0: Dave Wilson joining us here, LSU, Texas A&M. Do you get a sense on which team needs this more? I mean, LSU, clearly they're at home. But what's the concern here? I guess a second question. I'll erase the first. Texas A&M losing this game. They're an 8.5-point underdog. We could be looking very well at the top 10 team that finishes the season unranked. What's the level of concern there?
1: Well, right. I mean, when you talk about psyche, that is the psyche of Aggie fans. I mean, this has been a long history of a school that had all the resources and all the money and had all the players, and they have these things. Now, that's what last year felt like, maybe that cycle was breaking, and Mike Elko had done such a tremendous job, and he would continually say, I don't want to talk about the past. I don't want to talk about the history. None of that happened while I was here. And then to rattle off that winning streak and then lose to Texas, and then to have Marcel Reed throw an interception at the end of a game in a college football playoff game at home against Miami, you know, all of a sudden that season ended with a

0: familiar feeling of disappointment. And to come out this year and have a top 10 season, top 10 ranking, and then lose to an unranked team at home, there starts to be this this sort of crisis of confidence. I mean, the TxAgs message board is legendary, right? It's one of the biggest independent sites out there. And last week it was like people were comparing that game to Dennis Franchione's 77-0 loss to Oklahoma. And they were saying, it's already over. Now we're back. You know, we're going to have to find the next guy. And I think that that is so remarkable. I think in a lot of ways, A&M had so much higher expectations. I mean, obviously the excitement for LSU is there to have Lane Kiffin, to have all these transfers, but nobody knows exactly how that's going to work. A&M had the taste that they had gotten over the hump and had a competent program, and they felt like this was a big year for them. I think in a lot of ways A&M does need this more. Now, they know this is a road game, and LSU doesn't often lose at home at night. But I also think that nobody's really realistic in college football anymore. And I think in a lot of ways that's a really big deal right now to see how the Aggies respond and what this season ends up being.
1: 7:30 p.m. Eastern on ABC. It's tonight. It's Texas A&M at LSU. Dave Wilson will be there covering it for ESPN. Thanks, Dave.
0: Thank you.
1: 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Let's squeeze in an update here from Louisville.
2: Wake Forest at number 16, Louisville.
1: Lincoln Kienholz with his second rushing touchdown of the day. It's 14-10, Louisville. Matt Sims, Kienholz getting it done with his legs again.
3: Getting his done with the legs. 11 plays, 75 yards, 6 minutes off the clock, and just great balance. A little of everything from Lincoln on this. Short completions, accurate, quick decision-making as well within this offense. And then again, in the low red zone area, using his legs, right, as a weapon, getting that extra blocker, gets around the edge for another touchdown.
1: Coming up next, Tennessee and George McIntyre. The latest there with the starting quarterback Faison Brandon is out. The backup is in, and Tennessee just got backed up. It's College Game Day on ESPN Radio, presented by Progressive Insurance. Matt, Trevor, and Matt rolling throughout the afternoon.
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1: Tennessee had a golden opportunity against number one Texas to come up with the football. Matt Sims, what happened?
2: Yeah, snap goes over Arch Manning's head. He's in shotgun. There's a scramble for the football, and somehow Arch is able to get back on the football with three Tennessee volunteers right around. So really escaped a dangerous situation, the Texas Longhorns there, with that high snap and a missed opportunity by the Tennessee Volunteers defense to capitalize there.
1: Arch Manning just tried to run on a third and very, very long. He picked up about 20 yards, but it wasn't enough for the first down. It's a fourth down. Looks like they're going to punt here. Matt Schick, yeah. Matt Sims, Trevor Manich here in College Game Day on ESPN Radio, presented by Progressive Insurance, and College Game Day on ESPN Radio is built by the Home Depot. How about an update from Louisville?
0: Wake Forest at number 16, Louisville.
1: Gio Lopez with a 77-yard touchdown pass to Carlos Hernandez. Trevor Maddich, Carlos Hernandez, former transfer from Washington State. He played for Jake Dickert there. He comes over to Wake Forest. Great connection there with Lopez. He's a future pro. And speaking, of course, of Hernandez, Jake Dickert's team continues to fight, and they regain the lead over Louisville.
3: Hernandez lined up white right. And went up the field a little bit, then kind of bent inside. Not exactly a post, but he kind of bent inside. The corner for Louisville announced to Gio Lopez where he needed to throw the ball, because he had outside leverage on the receiver Hernandez, and he was pointing to the safeties. He's going deep. You guys have to pick him up. The safeties didn't see that communication. They stayed up for the shorter crossing routes, and Hernandez just ran right behind everybody. It was a busted coverage, but that corner was basically telling Gio Lopez, in addition to his safeties, this is where the danger is. It was a beautiful throw and catch, and it was as easy a 77-yard touchdown as they'll have.
1: Louisville now trails in this one 17-14, 5:49 to go in this second quarter. Wake Forest favored by about 12.5. Jake Dickert's club, man. Buy stock in Jake Dickert. That guy is a current star and a future star. Baylor leads Colorado 10-3. They have the football at their own 18-yard line. And let's get an update here from Columbus, Ohio.
0: Illinois at number 7, Ohio State.
1: If there was any doubt, folks, Jeremiah Smith with his third receiving touchdown of the day. Six catches, 132 yards, Trevor Maddich, and three touchdowns. They reviewed it. One foot was out, but not before the other foot was in. A nice throw there where only he could catch it. Julian Sayin now 15 of 20 passing, and six of those 15 completions have gone to Jeremiah Smith, and three of them for touchdowns.
3: It was a short pass to the right side of the end zone, right on the sideline. Man coverage draped all over him. The ball came in on Smith's right shoulder, and he didn't really have his hands on it because the defender was basically mauling him. And so he kind of got his forearm on the ball, pinned it against his shoulder and his face. He kind of caught the ball with his face. Now the defender is still trying to maul him, and Smith has the wherewithal to get his foot down in bounds just before the other foot came down out of bounds, and then he was able to secure the ball as he was going to the ground. Because even if he makes that catch and gets a foot down, if he falls to the ground and loses control, it's an incomplete pass. So he still has the ball pinned with his forearm to his shoulder and his face while he's going to the ground, and he puts his other hand, his left hand, up on the ball just before he hit the ground to secure it, and it's a touchdown. It was a beautiful physical catch and toe tap by Jeremiah Smith.
2: Was it ruled a touchdown on the field, though, when it happened?
1: Yes.
2: Live? It was.
1: Yes.
2: Okay. Because when I watched the replay of it, I question where possession was made in comparison to the footwork there. And I just don't think it was clear enough for them to overturn it. But I just want to make that note about that play, because I thought it was a little tighter than previously thought.
3: Yeah, what the replay officials would have looked at is the forearm pinning it against his shoulder and his face. Now, is the ball moving? Nope, the ball didn't move. He pinned it there, and so it was possession of the ball.
1: Folks, I got to get you this update. You're going to love this. An update here from Lubbock.
0: Sam Houston at number 11, Texas Tech.
1: Something you don't see very often. Austin Romaine, linebacker for Texas Tech. A pick six for a touchdown. 2 seconds later, Austin Romaine, another pick six for a touchdown. Back-to-back plays, back-to-back pick sixes for Romaine. Texas Tech, Trevor Maddich with a 21-7 lead over Sam Houston. I don't know why he couldn't do three in a row. He's just not very good.
3: Yeah, well, if he doesn't do two in a row next week, what happened to him? What's wrong with the guy? I mean, that's... The first one was just a terrible, terrible pass right to him. He's almost surprised to take it in. And the second one was a nice catch and returning it in for a touchdown. I mean, it looked to me like the defensive play call put him in position where the defensive coordinator anticipated the ball to go because the ball went right to him.
1: 21-7, number 11 Texas Tech with the lead over Sam Houston. Matt Schick, Matt Sims, and Trevor Maddich. Right now, a third down and one for George McIntyre and Tennessee. The handoff, they do get the first down. So it'll be first and 10 at their own roughly 25-30 yard line with 7 minutes to go. Sims, I know we got a break here in about a minute here, but how do you make things a little bit easier for this quarterback?
2: Yeah, for right now, one thing is this. Faison is back into the game, so they got their starting quarterback back in there, and already he's broken contain of the Texas pass rush and broke out there for 11-yard run and scramble there. And that's really what it's going to have to be. Faison, because being young and just getting used to this environment, play backyard ball for a little bit. Get into the game that way. And for Heupel, try to press the tempo and get the football out of your hands quickly. Don't take sacks like he just did in that last play.
3: And that's what they didn't have with George McIntyre. This time, Faison broke out to the right to beat pressure coming from that side.
2: Yeah.
3: And he was fast enough to get to the edge, whereas George McIntyre tried to break out to the right on an earlier drive, and he wasn't fast enough to break contain, and he had to throw it away.
1: You go from thinking your starting quarterback, your freshman starting quarterback sensation is going to be out, and then he's back in after he was hit, and now he's brought down for a sack, so it'll be second down and long. Texas with a 10-3 lead on Tennessee. Buckeyes in the Illibuck Trophy game. Ohio State leads Illinois 21-7. Jeremiah Smith, the story of the day. 6 catches, 132 yards, and 3 touchdowns. Wake Forest with a 17-14 edge on number 16 Louisville. That game 4.5 minutes to go in the second quarter. And Baylor leads Colorado 10-3. Colorado with the football, 2nd and 11 at their own 9-yard line. 2 minutes to go in the first half. That game is on ESPN at 2. More updates. We'll see if Faison Brandon can deliver some points here for Tennessee next.
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1: I'm Dave Mager. NFL field director Nick Pappas says the field in Rio has passed all testing for the Cowboys and Ravens Sunday. The players' union is worried about loose turf leading to slippage. Injured reserve for Indianapolis wide receiver Alex Pierce with a sore heel. He'll miss at least four games. College football, Jeremiah Smith, three touchdown catches, including a 72-yarder. That's sixth on the year. In late second quarter, Ohio State 21, Illinois 7. Arch Manning intercepted on a second quarter deep ball by cornerback Kian Lee of Tennessee. And late in the second, it's Texas 10, Tennessee 3. Vols quarterback Faison Brandon left the game with an apparent shoulder injury. It's on ABC. Louisville takes the lead on a 6-yard touchdown run by quarterback Lincoln Kienholz. Wake Forest takes it back as Gio Lopez finds Carlos Hernandez for a 77-yard touchdown pass. And the Demon Deacons lead Louisville 17-14 second quarter. It's on ESPN. Halftime, Virginia Tech 3, Boston College nothing. Baseball. It's Philadelphia by one game over Arizona for the final playoff spot in the NL. Phillies manager Don Mattingly.
2: I guess I'd rather be in our spot than theirs. 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
1: Tonight, Phillies hosting Tampa Bay, Arizona at San Diego. At 42, Toronto pitcher Max Scherzer says he'll wait until the offseason to decide if he'll return for a 20th Major League season.
3: Hey, it's resident Super Bowl champ Chris Kennedy. 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
4: Every once in a while, we have grow-up moments, meaning grow up, dude. You're a college athlete. Figure it out. Don't be an idiot. Matt Sims, we just had one of those in the Texas-Tennessee game.
5: Yeah, Colin Simmons gets chipped by the tight end, wins the one-on-one there against the tackle of Tennessee, gets the sack, and then, yeah, just an inappropriate gesture of a sack celebration that, really, we don't even need to explain it in any greater detail.
4: He pretends to urinate on the field, basically.
5: I mean, yes. And, like, you know, hey, I understand we have a lot of celebrations and we have a lot of fun with all that. There is a line, and I feel like that's one where, hey, we can do better. We can do better. We can ask our young athletes, right, who are models for our community and for young football players out there, we can do better than that celebration.
4: Trevor Maddich, Matt Sims here on College Game Day on ESPN Radio. Yeah, it's one of the dumbest things you'll see. And it was a sack. Instead, it's 15 yards. And now Tennessee's driving the football. They got a fourth down here.
5: Yeah.
4: And about 3 yards. And Josh Heupel's got a very important decision to make, Sims.
5: Yeah, he absolutely does. And I feel like this has been a drive, that was built off of course, the unsportsmanlike conduct there by Colin Simmons. Faison did a good job of running for a 10-yard gain earlier, following that. Then Braylon Staley rips off another 10-yard run. Mike Matthews catches a nice football over the middle by Faison Brandon as well. So moving the football, mixing up between run and pass, trying to get Faison outside the pocket on a few different occasions. The Texas defense, though, doing a very good job of undercutting routes, especially in all the movement plays that Tennessee's trying to do. Huge down right here for Tennessee. Curious to see what Heupel dials up. This has to be something that they know is going to create some sort of a mismatch advantage opportunity for them against Will Muschamp in this defense. This has to be a go-to get it for him, that Trevor. Having some technical difficulties with Trevor right now, it seems like.
4: Yeah, Matt Schick, Trevor Maddich, and Matt Sims here on College Game Day on ESPN Radio. And we got an update here from Louisville.
5: Oh, baby.
0: Wake Forest at number 16, Louisville.
4: Another touchdown. Ty Clark the third from 8 yards out into the end zone. Five plays, 65 yards. Took 2.5 minutes off the clock. And folks, the Fighting Jake Dickerts are a point away from having a 10-point lead, perhaps going into the locker room here, Simsy.
5: Man, so here we're thinking Louisville is the sleeper ACC football team, ranked 16th in the country, and not so fast, because Wake Forest here, doing some awesome things offensively, starts the drive off. Gio Lopez finds who? Yes, his friend, Carlos Hernandez, for 31 yards. Big explosive play down the field. Then, of course, the running attack. Getting to the ground again there by Ty Clark. Another good run leading up to it for a 20-yarder, then finishes off with a 6-yard run right down the middle of that Louisville defense for the touchdown. Wake Forest, 24-14 over Louisville.
4: Robbie Zell, the offensive coordinator there, who came over from South Alabama, reunited with Gio Lopez, where he worked with him and really helped him become a really good portal player when he was at South Alabama before he went to North Carolina. They are reunited there at Wake Forest, and it is working. And Ty Clark, returner from last year, awesome player there for Wake Forest. Jake Dickert's club now with a 10-point lead on Louisville. We talk about these classic letdown spots for college football players. This is one of them. Louisville had the big win last week against SMU at home, and now they come back for a sleepy noon Eastern time kick, and Wake Forest is ready to take it to them. They've got a 10-point lead. Simsy, you know about letdown spots.
5: Yeah.
4: You get a big win or just an emotional outcome the previous week, and then you got to get up for a noon Eastern game.
5: Yeah, absolutely. I know firsthand what that's like, because my whole career was a letdown, but either way, you know, in that situation, Lincoln Keenholz, hey, what we love about him, a playmaker, absolutely. He extends a play on the previous drive, and he throws a pass into coverage, trying to make an explosive play. It was one of those where it's like, hey, Lincoln, throw the football out of bounds. Let's punt. Let's play field position. He chooses, of course, to be aggressive. The interception happens, and then great teams, what they do, they cause turnovers, and they make you pay for it, and that's exactly what Wake Forest did.
4: Let's get an update here from Columbus, Ohio.
0: Illinois at number 7, Ohio State.
4: Boy, the look on Brett Bielema's face said it all. They had a good drive going, some good yards, some good gains. It was a 8-play, 50-yard drive, but it was stymied there, and they had to kick a field goal, a 43-yarder with a minute and a half to go. I'm looking at this drive here. I mean, they cut to Brett Bielema after the penultimate play.
5: Yeah.
4: Caden Hauser, incomplete, deep middle. To Trimble on a 3rd-and-7. It was incomplete, thrown down to the 2, Sims. It looks like they might have had an opportunity there to get a touchdown.
5: Yeah, missed opportunity there for him, no doubt. And they really have done a great job, I think, offensively, right, the Fighting Illini, of just creating opportunities, especially on the outside. There's been some open throwing lanes for them to make some explosive plays. They hit a 33-yarder to the back out of the backfield versus man coverage. Cal Valentine, they lost sight of him for whatever reason. That Ohio State linebacker goes right down the sideline for a 33-yard completion. But then after that, just didn't create enough opportunity. A rush for 3 yards, and then after that, a few incompletions, so they settled for the field goal. But Illinois showing some good things and some weaknesses to this Ohio State defense.
4: Oh, my goodness. We need an update from Louisville.
5: Yeah, we do.
0: Wake Forest at number 16, Louisville.
4: 61-yard catch and run by Jaleel Skinner. It was 24-14. He catches the ball at about the 30, and he was running the rest of the way. Did he stay in bounds? Looking at the replay. It's close. It looks like he did. The official was right there.
5: Romo?
4: And gave I don't know, Chip. He gave an emphatic, the official gave an emphatic touchdown signal there. He was like 6 feet away from him, watching his steps the entire way. Jaleel Skinner into the end zone. Think about a momentum killer if you're Wake Forest. You got that 10-point lead. Maybe you're thinking we'll have a double-digit edge going into the locker room, and you give up a play like that with less than 90 seconds to go in the half.
5: Yeah, I mean, and that's the key, right? There, 90 seconds to go before half here, and you're feeling confident. You're the road team. You're absolutely just taking the air out of the stadium. condensed formation by Jeff Brohm and Lincoln Keenholz in this situation. Now, as the receiver presses vertical, the corner just loses sight of how much depth and width that he is giving. The receiver runs right past him down that sideline, and Lincoln hits him perfectly in stride, and that's why they're reviewing it. It looks like he stayed in bounds, but man, it is very, very close. Huge play for the Louisville Cardinals as this turns out to be a touchdown for them.
4: Ohio State back on the move, down, up 11, 21-10. They're favored by 27.5 points in this game. They're trying to score before the end of the half. Jeremiah Smith already with 7 catches. He just caught another one there for about 10 yards. He might have a career day. Yes, receiving yards today, 150 for Jeremiah Smith. Rest of the team, 77. Is there any concern here? We saw this in the game against Texas. He's a great player, but against better teams, can you be so locked in to your number one?
5: No, I mean, well, yes,
4: or
5: you
4: too
5: can.
4: Locked in.
5: Yes, I mean, you can be, but you're right. Like, when you watch them play, you do have the thought of, okay, if it's not Jeremiah Smith's day, like, I know it is 364 days of the year, but what about that one that typically happens in a college football playoff situation? Who else is going to step up for them? We've seen a few different opportunities for guys like McEwen, of course, Chris Henry Jr., Bo Jackson on the backfield, but yeah, it's not enough. There's just not enough diversity to this offense to accentuating some of the other football players more consistently outside of Jeremiah Smith. So definitely something for us to keep an eye on for sure.
4: Nice catch there by Jackson in the flat and runs it for about 15 yards. Ohio State is on the move. We'll continue to keep you updated there. Less than a minute to go between Texas and Tennessee in the first half. Arch Manning running for a first down, slid well short of it. He's 9 of 11 passing for 127 yards, but one of those receptions, one of those pass plays, was for 43 yards. So outside of that, it's 8 catches for about 75, 80 yards.
5: Yeah.
4: Sims, it's just, I don't know how good Tennessee's defense is, but I know we've built Arch Manning into something that he's just not yet. And it's hard to tell if it's scheme, if it's Arch, if it's coaching, if it's receivers.
5: It's all
4: what
5: the
4: do you
5: above.
4: See out there?
5: It's all the
4: see?
5: Above. I mean, they're a good team. And I think that's what's interesting, too. Like, Sark is labeled as a offensive guru and an offensive mind, but, you know, I think his offense is just okay. You know, I don't watch Sark and be like, oh my God, this guy's really pushing the boundaries of what is possible for the offensive mind. So, like, you know, they're good. I think in certain matchups, you know, they feel pretty confident. But for right now, yeah, Tennessee is really doing a good job, especially in the front seven, of just limiting some of the explosive runs. Again, Sark, I think, abandons the run game way too quickly in big time games. And that's where I feel like there's so much missed opportunity. It's too much about how can we get Arch going? How you get Arch going? Run the football. Dominate the trenches. Then run some play-action passes and give this kid some wide-open throws over the middle because your linebackers are overcommitting. So I think sometimes the button to please the Manning situation sometimes takes away from the overall team's construction and their success. But Arch's done a good job of moving, using his legs, and being active in the pocket. It's a good first half, though, for Tennessee. Really battled hard with their young quarterback and had a few missed opportunities where they should be tied.
4: Officially, it's 15 carries for Texas. 5 of them go to Arch Manning for 15 yards.
5: And their scrambles.
4: Yep, and scrambles. Relique Brown, 7 carries, 19 yards, and a touchdown. Have not seen Hollywood Smothers here yet.
5: Yeah,
4: Matt
5: why?
4: Sims.
5: Why?
4: I mean, he was questionable coming in, but then they said he's going to play, and now you wonder, all right, is he going to play at all?
5: Is it, and that's the thing. Like, if he's dressed, man, I need to see Hollywood out there. I do, because I do think that he is a difference maker, and I do think that he makes the talent of Relique that much better, too, with that 1-2 combo in the backfield. Either way, though, hostile environment, both teams, I think, playing a little close to just being careful early on, especially, and feeling each other out. So we'll see if the second half opens up a little bit more.
4: We're going to turn around some sound for you. Steve Sarkisian is being interviewed at half by Holly Rowe. It's 10-3, and yes, he did do the interview. 10-3, Texas with the lead at the half. You'll hear from that coming up, plus Ohio State, a first and goal situation. Is Jeremiah Smith going to get 4 touchdowns in the first half? The answer next.
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6: Murray in some trouble, trying to escape. 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
10: The lefty, 1-2, ripped to right field. 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
4: Matt Schick, Matt Sims, and Trevor Maddich. We are at halftime of Tennessee and Texas. 10-3 lead here for Texas. Also, Ohio State with a 28-10 lead right now on Illinois. Matt Sims, how did Ohio State extend the lead?
5: Man, Ohio State, as always, just doing what they do best, and that is just working the field, matriculating the ball down the field piece by piece, and just, yeah, good balance attack by Arthur Smith in this offense. An explosive play for 20 yards to, let me just double check this, Nate Roberts. And then they followed up again with a Philip Bell catch for 23 yards. And then a few plays after that, we get Julian Sain in for a 7-yard touchdown there. So just good balance by the Ohio State offense, mixing up play calls. Arthur Smith doing a good job of keeping the Illini defense off balance.
4: Trevor Maddich, what have you seen here in this first half?
9: Well, what I've seen is Ohio State took Illinois' best punch.
16: Illinois had a touchdown drive where they ripped off a bunch of big plays. I mean, plays, three plays that were 20 or more yards, runs and passes, including a 22-yard touchdown run. And it looked like Illinois was going to come back. Ohio State was up 14-0. Illinois made it 14-7. And the big plays were what happened. The big plays were happening because the safeties were not coming down and blocking off with their run fits the holes that running backs were running through. And then the corners and safeties were not covering. They weren't finishing when the ball was being thrown deep down the field. Some of those plays by Illinois were very tightly covered, but the Illinois receiver finished the play, not the Ohio State defensive back. But since then, Ohio State's defense has clamped down, and Ohio State went back to doing what it does best, which is throw the ball to Jeremiah Smith.
4: Jeremiah Smith, it's been working. 8 catches for 150 yards and 3 touchdowns. 8 seconds to go, 7 seconds to go here in this first half. Second down and 10 for Caden Hauser, trying to put them in field goal range if they can. It's an incomplete pass. Time winds out, time runs out, and it is 28-10. Ohio State with the lead. We'll see if there's one more second left there on that clock. Meanwhile, Wake Forest with a 24-21 lead on Louisville. We mentioned that 61-yard catch and run for Jahleel Skinner to make it a 3-point game. And now Louisville has the football deep in their own end. It's a 3-point game, and it looks like the time is about to run out, but it's 24-21. Wake Forest with the edge on the Cardinals. Trevor Maddich, this has been a really good football game. And Wake Forest, if you would have said, yeah, you'll have the lead at half, you're a 12-point dog, you'll take it. If you're Louisville, they got a lot of things to clean up here in the second half.
16: Yeah, they absolutely do, and most of that is on defense. Gio Lopez, the Wake Forest quarterback, has been much better than most people expected, better than I expected in this game. He was beat up severely last week against Miami, and the thought coming into this game is that he would be limited in terms of his ability to create on the move. And he hasn't run out of the pocket as much as he normally does, but he's done enough to slow down that pass rush. Then from the pocket, he's completed a tremendous amount of throws down the field. He's averaging about 14 yards per pass attempt and closing in on 200 yards passing. He's got 193 in the first half. And, you know, he's in position right now to be the best quarterback on the field, even though he came in as the most beat up quarterback on the field. And that has been the difference in this game.
4: 24-21, they are at halftime. That game is on ESPN. Wake Forest with the lead on number 16, Louisville. They're at halftime in Waco. Baylor has the 10-3 edge on Colorado. Baylor was favored by 8.5 that game on ESPN2. Pitt was favored by 50+. They have a 35-0 edge on Bucknell. Mason Heinschel with 5 passing touchdowns. He had 7 in a game earlier this season. He's got 5 here today. And Virginia Tech, the second half has started. If you had the under, might as well just cash your tickets. It's 3-0 Virginia Tech with the lead on Boston College. And it looks like Virginia Tech now has the football goal to go inside the Boston College 10-yard line. Toledo leads San Diego State 24-3. That's in the third quarter. And UTSA leads Colorado State at half, 35-21 in the highest scoring half of the afternoon so far. One of the lower scoring halves is happening in Knoxville. Number 1 Texas with a 10-3 lead on number 14 Tennessee. Arch Manning, 9 of 11 passing, 127 yards, and an interception. Steve Sarkisian with Holly Rowe at halftime. Josh Heupel with Laura Rutledge, this courtesy of ABC.
17: Coach, outside of Arch Manning using his legs, the run game has been very difficult to get going. What has to change there to be better at that?
18: We just need to get out of our own way on first downs. It's like bad snap, we don't throw some RPO, so we can just get out of our own way on first down, not have negative plays. We can stay ahead of the chains, we can utilize the run game a little bit more.
17: Thanks, Coach.
18: Thanks, Holly.
17: Laura? All right, thanks, Holly. Coach, you get the ball to start the second half. How can you get more going in the pass game?
19: Yeah, we got to get more going. Some of that's in the run game. Faison's got to settle in the game. Some of his reads here. We got 30 minutes of football, 10-3. Let's go play.
17: All right, thank you, Coach. Thank you.
4: Bam, bam. One question each. No coaches left waiting. Boom. We got them both in. Well done. They're on ABC. Matt Sims, what is the level of concern here for Texas now that, you know, they're about 3.5 games into this season. Do we know what Texas is at this point?
5: No, I don't think that we do. I think that they're still kind of trying to find their way as far as what their rhythm of their offense is. And in that halftime interview right there by Sark, I want to say that I feel like I've heard him say that in his tenure as the head coach at Texas, maybe 50 different times at halftime. So, you know, there's something about the fact that they just are never consistent enough with the running attack. They never really try to physically beat you up week after week. The RPO thing, that seems to be a common trend with Arch, too. I just feel like Arch doesn't feel that confident with throwing RPOs the way that Sark wants to throw RPOs. So, you know, I look for them to settle in the game a little bit more with just their rushing attack on first down. Maybe some more boots and nakeds to get Arch using his legs. What are your thoughts on that, Trevor?
16: Well, they're trying to stay away from Arch using his legs too much because they don't want him to get beat up. I mean, last year he used his legs a lot, and he got beat up. This year they've upgraded the offensive line, the running backs, so that the normal running attack with backs could take over on the ground, and rush, and Arch wouldn't have to do so much. In this game, though, Hollywood Smothers is hurt. He's not playing. Relik Brown is only averaging 2.5 yards per carry, about 1.5 yards per carry as a team, and Arch has not been able to make up for that with his arm.
4: Matt Schick, Trevor Maddich, Matt Sims here on College Game Day on ESPN Radio. Again, halftime, number one Texas leads, number 14 Tennessee, 10-3. We'll get you out to the second half here in just a moment. We do have some other games going on. South Alabama, talk about letdown spots. Kentucky beats Texas A&M. Now they trail midway through the second quarter. South Alabama, it's 14-7. The Fighting Will Steins, Kenny Minchie, 11 of 16 passing, 90 yards. Other games getting underway. How's UCLA doing at Maryland? We'll update you on that. It's College Game Day on ESPN Radio.
0: 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Undefeated Penn State puts perfection on the line as Wisconsin comes to Beaver Stadium for their conference openers. Wisconsin at 13th ranked Penn State. 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
23: Here is our weather in Middle Tennessee. Today, mostly sunny with a high near 83. North-northeast wind around 5 miles per hour. Tonight, partly cloudy with a low around 56. Sunday, mostly sunny with a high near 80. Sunday night, mostly clear with a low around 52. 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
10: 127 and a pick. Vols quarterback Faison Brandon left the game with an apparent shoulder injury. It's on ABC. Linebacker Austin Romaine of Texas Tech returns interceptions for touchdowns on back-to-back plays, and Texas Tech leads Sam Houston 21-14. Wake Forest 24, Louisville 21. It's on ESPN. And Texas San Antonio 35, Colorado State 21. Coming up on ESPN Radio and the ESPN app, Wisconsin at Penn State with the pregame at 4:30 Eastern, followed by Texas A&M at LSU. It's also on ABC. It's the Phillies by one game over Arizona for the final playoff spot in the National League. The D-backs jumped on San Diego, who were six in the first three innings last night.
11: Nolan swings, and there it goes! High and deep, left field, number 30, Arenado! Into the second basket of the Western Metal Supply Company.
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12: Hey, it's Michelle Smallman. Coming up Monday, Jalen Hurts and the Eagles head to Chicago looking to stay hot. So can Jalen Hurts continue to silence his doubters? 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
7: Our Saturday is just getting warmed up. Number one, Texas is in a fight at Neyland. It's Tennessee trailing 10-3. At the half, just a seven-point game. The number one team in the country with the lead. Wake Forest has Louisville on upset alert. Wake Forest was a double-digit underdog. It's 24-21 Wake Forest at the half. While Julian Sain and Jeremiah Smith putting on a show in Columbus, 150 yards receiving for Jeremiah Smith. More than that, with three receiving touchdowns in the first half. Number seven, Ohio State leads Illinois 28-10. Notre Dame and Purdue are just about to kick off. And then at 3:30, Iowa, Michigan, Ole Miss, Florida coming up later on, Oklahoma, Georgia, three games with massive stakes, two ranked-on-ranked showdowns, and the Dogs waiting for the Sooners in Athens. A lot of drama here this afternoon, later on today, and it's begun this morning and this afternoon. Matt Sims, what has struck your eye?
8: Well, first of all, Schick, just give me a quick little, did Air Force One do the flyover today over Tennessee?
7: Air Force One did the flyover at Neyland Stadium right before the game.
8: My God, that's it. That's the day right there. That's pretty cool flyover.
7: How awesome is that?
8: Right?
7: How awesome is that?
8: That's pretty special. I didn't actually get to see that because we were preparing for the show, and sometimes you lose sight of some of those things, but like, man, that's a special moment. What's caught my eye? I think I'm just reminded again, Schick, of just how I don't really trust anybody or think there's any front runner of that's the team to beat. I think we got a lot of really good teams, and that's about it. And I really look forward to just seeing how these matchups play out. And I do think that Tennessee has an opportunity to have a big-time win at home, as big as Heupel beating Alabama at home. You know, this is an op for them. They can win this game today.
7: Trevor Maddich, Faison Brandon, 8 of 11 passing, just 34 yards passing. That's 3.1 per attempt. You think about this Tennessee team, Morris and Bishop, the dynamic duo in the backfield, just 12 carries for 48 yards so far. No run longer than 13. Texas's defense is doing a good job. It's just the offense that continues to shoot itself in the foot.
9: Right, and Steve Sarkisian, the head coach, talked about getting out of their own way on first down. They've had five third down attempts. They've only converted one. And part of the reason is that they failed on first down. They keep on getting behind the chains starting on first down. And the running game is a big reason why. They're trying to get that established, but they're not able to get enough consistency. As a team, they're averaging about 1.5 yards per carry. Hollywood Smothers, remember, is their home run hitter. And he is out with injury. He's not playing in this game. And against an offensive line like Tennessee, you need all hands on deck. And that's a big part of the problem. Tennessee is winning on run defense on first down, and that's putting Texas behind the chains.
7: Faison Brandon, again, starting the second half. He missed a series with what appeared to be a shoulder injury, but back in now, and a second down and 10 from their own 17-yard line. On the flip side here with Arch Manning, Mel Kiper Jr. had this to say this week about what Arch Manning needs to do if he has dreams of being the number one pick.
10: The talent is there. I mean, he can move. He's athletic. Cooper, his father, was a wide receiver, not a quarterback. So he can do things with his legs. His arm is outstanding. He's just got to be, as Peyton and Eli were, accurate. And that's where the accuracy, the precise passing, take a little off, put a little on, know how to do that, touch, and then fire that 100-mile-an-hour fastball when you need to, but not all the time. Make it easier for your receivers. Don't make them work so hard. When Coleman had that pick, it was because he had made them work. So for me, it's taking all that talent and just being consistent, leveling it off. And if he can do that, he'll be in the mix to be the number one pick.
8: Yeah, don't buy that at all. I know that he's athletic. I know that he can move. But the arm talent isn't that ridiculous. And if arm talent was ridiculous, I mean, yeah, we should expect to see more action.

0: forcing the receiver to stop and contort and reach back so that he doesn't have the opportunity for yards after the catch. And then other times he'd be perfect. He'd be brilliant like he was in the second half, especially the fourth quarter against Ohio State. So which guy is he? In the NFL, accuracy is the price of admission. If you're not consistently accurate, you can't play. And if you can't identify and hit the layups consistently, you can't play in the NFL because you can't afford to get behind the chains in that league. Look at Cam Ward, number one pick in the draft a couple of years ago, led Miami to a terrific season. And he, with the Titans, is really good at breaking out of the pocket and seeing a receiver deep down the field and hitting him. And that makes everybody very excited about him. The problem is the boring plays, the plays that Tom Brady made a career on, knowing where the defense is weak, throwing the ball there, keep the chains moving. Then the big plays will come to you on play action and other opportunities. But this is what Arch has been struggling with. And if I'm an NFL scout, I'm thinking, okay, he's got the pedigree. He's got the mobility. He's got a good enough arm. But I don't see accuracy enough on the layups with consistency. And if he doesn't build that up, he can't play in the league. I'm not just saying he won't be the number one pick. I'm saying he can't play.
1: You know, Schick, for me.
2: Yeah, go ahead. That's pretty strong words.
1: It is. And, you know, the thing is, too, is that not to say that he can't play, but he hasn't developed the skill well enough for all of us to continue to project him as a top 10 pick for this year's upcoming draft. And that's where I kind of have to push back against, like, the Mel Kiper and the other experts that just, like, honestly just throw names out there, especially quarterbacks that are just like, yep, they're just first-rounders just because. I think this draft class of quarterbacks is really not as impressive as people were hyping it up to be as we're playing out the season. I like Dante Moore, all right, but I would have reservations about picking him in the first round of the draft. I think Drew Messemaker is a guy that will be on the rise because some of his physical capabilities will translate extremely well to the NFL. Darian Mensah, extremely accurate. One of the most accurate throwers I've ever seen. I would also have reservations about him being a first-round talent quarterback. So, like, sometimes how we evaluate the position, we have to take away the thought of, like, well, you're just one quarterback away. You know, and that's where I feel like we have to remind ourselves that these guys get developed over a longer period of time to be successful in the NFL. And what we're seeing right now is an indication of a lot of these guys have good qualities, but there are still a lot of meat left on the bone as far as how they need to improve and get ready for that next phase of football. Because, yeah, Cam Ward's good, but Cam Ward is getting eaten alive at the NFL level because he needs to do better. What are your thoughts, Trevor, on that?
0: Well, my thoughts are, and by the way, let me clarify this. I'm not saying that blanket statement, Arch Manning can't play in the NFL.
1: Oh, no, I didn't mean it.
0: I'm saying that any quarterback, if they can't be consistently accurate on the short and medium throws, they can't play in the NFL. And Arch has been inconsistent too much. So that is what I'm saying there.
1: And a good example of that is Anthony Richardson of Florida, who did have the athleticism and all those things, but missed so many easy completions throughout his career, and that's what's hindered him in his growth in the NFL.
0: Yeah, I did a breakdown on him after the Utah game. The last year he was at Florida, everybody thought he was amazing because he led the game-winning touchdown drive. I watched that drive, and it wasn't good Richardson. It was bad defense. I mean, the defense would be, somebody would lose contain, somebody else would be out of their gap, and he just went through holes that your grandmother could run through, for goodness sake. Not to say that he didn't make the play, he did, but the key is that he took advantage of some defense that wasn't there. And so he would make those great, spectacular plays down the field, and then he would not be able to finish it up with consistency. And that's what hurt him in the NFL.
2: Is a third down and five. Arch Manning was sacked, and so they have to punt, and then Tennessee has just tied the game. Mr. Matt Sims, what happened?
1: Coach, I'm Trevor, great breakdown, by the way. And
2: you listened to half of it.
1: I can't lie, I totally blacked out because as the ball was punted, I was thinking about what I was going to add to the conversation that we're having. And I was just thinking to myself, somebody's got to do something to help Tennessee, to help this young quarterback, because it's not going to happen from him yet. He needs assistance. And my God, did it happen. Quay Moss, with a 57-yard punt return. playing field.

0: field position. Texas is backed up. High punt. He feels it about midfield. And my God, he just turns on the burners. Great cut. The good blocking down the field. And we got a tie ball game here in Knoxville, baby.
1: And why did that happen? Well, the punt coverage wasn't great, but also a three and out for the Texas offense.
0: That's right.
1: Arch Manning, unable to move the football, got sacked on third down, or at least tripped up, and the punt to Quay Moss. Moss returns it 57 yards to the house.
0: Wow.
1: Point after makes it 10-10. The number one team in the country tied with Tennessee, who's number 14 in all the land in Knoxville. They've got a game over there on ABC. Ohio State leads Illinois 28-10. They're just beginning the second half. Boston College leading James Franklin's Virginia Tech Hokies 7-6. That one also in the second half. And Baylor leads Colorado 10-3. That one in the third quarter. We're underway on some 1 o'clock Eastern game, 2 o'clock Eastern games. We will get to that coming up. This is College Game Day on ESPN Radio.
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1: Update for you, Tennessee has just returned a punt 57 yards to tie this one up against Texas. It is tied at 10. Arch Manning has been under duress for a lot of this afternoon. It's second and 10 right now with 11 minutes to go. Texas at their own 25-yard line. He's been brought down three times. He's been pressured seven times. And Arch Manning again throwing this one off of his back foot. And oh my goodness, what a catch. Matt Sims darting the far sideline. We'll see what the flag is here. Might be a late hit. We'll see. It looks like it's going to stand. But that was to Cam Coleman.
0: Yeah, Cam Coleman doing a great job. It looks like we're going to get rough in the passer. It looks like the defender for Tennessee just had their hands too high and made contact with the quarterback's head there as he was following through. Cam Coleman in the corner battling one-on-one down that sideline, essentially hand-fighting each other into a boxing match, and does a great job of contorting his body and making a great over-the-head catch there down the sideline for an explosive play.
12: This is what he does. He's a tall guy, long, big catch radius, and there was nowhere for that ball to come down up until the final quarter of a second, and that's when Cam Coleman separated. The roughing the passer was an excellent call. Rusher came in, Metcalf, and hit Arch in the head with his hand hard, bent his head backward like he was looking up at the sky. It was not the continuation of a rush with his body. It was a hit with his hand.
1: Right now, Tennessee, four penalties for 30 yards. Texas with eight penalties for 85 yards. Cam Coleman with his fourth contested catch of the season. That is tied for second in the SEC. Wake Forest leads Louisville 24-21. Ohio State with a 28-10 edge on Illinois. Illinois and Caden Hauser, they've been able to move the football here today, just haven't been able to punch it in more often than not. A fourth down and two coming up on the Ohio State side of the field. Some big news coming out of Florida here just moments ago. Ole Miss taking on Florida later on today. Kewon Lacy, running back for Ole Miss, officially out for today's game against Florida. Not necessarily a huge surprise. We thought it'd be touch and go. But Trevor, without Kewon Lacy here today, what does that mean here for the Ole Miss Rebels as they try to avoid the classic letdown spot here against the Gators?
12: It just puts more pressure on Trinidad Chambliss, the quarterback. And the problem is that it's nice to talk about his ability to run. I mean, he brought tremendous speed from Division II Ferris State to the SEC. I mean, he was Division II fast, but he's outrunning defensive backs in the SEC as well. The problem is, if you ask him to do that too much, he's going to take some hellacious hits. And with Kewon Lacy not there, who, by the way, is also a legitimate Heisman candidate, with him being injured, it puts more pressure on Chambliss, not just throwing the ball, but also to move the chains on the ground, and that exposes him to that contact.
1: Third down and seven right now for Arch Manning. 9 minutes to go here in this third quarter. Tied at 10 between Texas and Tennessee. Boston College with a 7-6 lead on Virginia Tech. And it will be a third down coming up here for third down and about five here for this Virginia Tech team. Looked like a catch was nearly made there for Texas, Matt Sims, but he was out of bounds. Bring up a fourth down.
0: Yeah, that was a third and seven situation, there for the Texas offense. They line up in a stack position with the receivers. The first receiver widens to go run the wide and go route. The second one runs the angle route. Would be curious to see what Sark is talking about on the sideline there, because it might have been open there to throw that underneath route there to see a catch and run type of opportunity on third and seven. They take the one-on-one shot, not able to stay inbounds long enough. Great catch on the sideline, but just about an inch or two outside of the field of play.
12: But we talk about accuracy in Arch Manning. That was about as perfect a throw as he could have made. It was a vertical route on the right sideline. It started inside and it bent out and then went up the sideline. Arch dropped that ball right on the boundary. And if the receiver, Jermaine Bishop, had been able just to get his foot a little bit forward, that would have been one of the most spectacular throws and catches that we'll see all day long. Great throw by Arch on that incompletion.
1: 44-yard field goal is good. Texas takes the 13-10 lead on Tennessee. Let's go around the room here. How are we feeling about your Texas minus 5.5 picks? Matt Sims?
0: You start with me? Okay. You know, listen, I'm feeling pretty good about it right now. Actually, honestly, I don't care if I take the L on this one. So this is one of those picks where we don't really care what we did earlier in the show, Schick. Trevor, we just want to see Rocky Top win.
1: I know it happened 3 hours ago, but Trevor, Texas minus 5.5. If you had to do it over again, would you just keep the pick?
12: I would still keep the pick. We're midway through the third quarter now. Tennessee has 54 yards passing, 50 yards rushing. They're averaging 3.2 yards per pass attempt.
0: Coach, we got them exactly where we want them. Yeah. What are you talking about?
12: They're just not moving the ball. You know, they'll need one more field goal, Texas will, to cover that 5.5, I think.
1: Josh, producer Josh, you had Texas minus 5.5. How are we feeling?
13: Oh, we're sweating it out. We are sweating it out.
0: Javonte, multitask.
1: Javonte, what's the sweat level?
14: It's up there. I'm very concerned now. It's not looking good.
1: Good. Like they said, Trevor's painting a positive picture for you.
0: Yeah.
1: Let's get an update here from Waco.
15: Colorado at Baylor.
1: It was 10-3 Baylor, and they just added a field goal. It is 13-3 Baylor. Colorado's offense unable to get much going today. Just a very disappointing output for this Colorado offense in back-to-back weeks, shut down against Northwestern and now not being able to do much against Baylor here today. At least Boston College and Virginia Tech, at least they have an excuse. It is rainy, it is windy in Chestnut Hill, and Boston College does have the lead on Virginia Tech. That score is 7-6. Fourth and four coming up for Virginia Tech. A minute and a half to go in the third quarter. Ethan Grunkmeyer and Virginia Tech at the Boston College 34-yard line on a fourth down and four. We'll see if they snap it. 5 seconds to go on the play clock. They do snap it, trying to get that first down. Grunkmeyer over the middle. It is complete and short, so a turnover on downs. And Boston College will take over. Texas leads Tennessee 13-10. Ohio State trouncing Illinois 28-10, 9.5 minutes to go in the third. Texas Tech, story of the day, Austin Romaine, linebacker, back-to-back pick sixes on back-to-back plays for Texas Tech, 35-14, the 11th-ranked Red Raiders with the lead on Sam Houston. Louisville has added a field goal. Game of the day so far is going on in Louisville. Yeah. Louisville tied with Wake Forest 24-all. Simsy, what have you seen here? As Louisville bounces back, Lincoln Keenholz has a touchdown pass and two touchdown rushes today.
0: Yeah, I think Louisville is going to be the most exciting football team to watch every single weekend because just they give up explosive plays. They create explosive plays on the offense side of the football. It's always entertaining. There's no doubt about it. If you're a Louisville fan, my God, just check your blood pressure, right? Because I understand, you know, they're a frustrating watch, but they're entertaining as hell. Tie football game, Wake Forest playing tough. Both quarterbacks making explosive plays, and it's going to come down to the wire just like it did last week against SMU.
1: Louisville in a classic letdown spot after the win over SMU. So is their in-state counterpart, Kentucky. The win over Texas A&M last week on the road, they're back at home. They're tied with South Alabama at 21 apiece as they near halftime. Coming up, we'll go to Happy Valley, Penn State. Things are pretty positive there with Matt Campbell at the helm. Test today against the Badgers. We'll go there next. 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
15: 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Now they collide, knowing one of them will leave with a devastating 0-2 conference start. 23rd-ranked Texas A&M at 10th-ranked LSU. 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
18: Here is our weather in Middle Tennessee. Today, mostly sunny with a high near 83. North-northeast wind around 5 miles per hour. Tonight, partly cloudy with a low around 56. Sunday, mostly sunny with a high near 80. Sunday night, mostly clear with a low around 52. 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
24: A week ago today, Vanderbilt football won in the most improbable of ways, forcing and recovering a fumble in the final seconds to pull out a 35-31 win over NC State and remain unbeaten. Today on the Plains, the Commodores take their 3-0 record on the road for the first time in 2026, opening SEC play against the Auburn Tigers. Welcome to the Tailgate Show, live from Jordan-Hare Stadium in Auburn, Alabama. It's great to have you with us, Kevin and Norman, Andrew Allegretta, our entire crew. Coming up on our pregame coverage, we will break down the matchup. We'll hear the first word with head coach Clark Lee. Visit with senior receiver Junior Sherrill and stop by the coordinator's corner for a conversation with Steve Gregory. Guys, welcome. The comeback win over the Wolfpack. It was one of the most talked about games of the season so far, with Vanderbilt using a punt block scheme to bring pressure and cause a fumble by C.J. Bailey that decided a game. Miles Capers, Caden Daniels teaming up for the big play. I know there's a lot to clean up, but
3: How can an escape like that give this team belief that it can find a way even when it looks bleak?
4: Well, I think as the way I look at it is you've got a Vanderbilt football team that doesn't quit. They just keep fighting and keep fighting. I think the only people in that stadium that believed Vanderbilt still had a shot when they were getting ready to, when North Carolina State's getting ready to down the football, were the players on the field and the coaches on the field. I didn't believe, and I can't tell you how many people I talked to that left the stadium. See, they were out driving down the road when they found out we won. So, I mean, it's these guys really believe that we can win.
5: And to take that another step, Clark talked about the fact that he felt like of all of the teams in the country that could have won that game, Vanderbilt is the only team, which I think just speaks to his belief in the players and this program that he's been able to establish in the past 12 months or so and all of the confidence that they have. He talked about the fact, I think, in the locker room versus NC State, he referenced the Virginia Tech game in which they were down by 10 and came out in the second half and just clobbered the Hokies. They were down by 10 versus NC State. There is still so much that is new for Vanderbilt so far this season, but the confidence that if there is time left on the clock that they can find a way is very much there.
4: I wouldn't call it confidence as much as I would a mindset. These
5: sure.
4: guys really do believe. I mean, and Clark and the staff work on it really hard. You will have the mindset of a winner.
3: Vanderbilt did fall behind early, down 17 points in the second half. It was not always a great recipe for a win, and Coach has talked this weekend before this season about wanting to see this team play Vanderbilt football. How can they be more consistent, more solid for four quarters, clean up things like penalties? 13 penalties for 116 yards is not going to get you very many wins, but how can they have a more steady and consistent effort today?
4: Well, first of all, as you said, clean up the penalties, because you cannot put yourself in second and 15 situations and expect this offense to get the first down. But the biggest thing, it's the same thing that they did so well last year. It's that to play complementary football. Ball defense, go out, get a turnover, let the offense go out there. Offense, you don't go in and get us 3 points, you go in and get us 7 points. Defense, come back out and do it again.
5: I think a fast start would be helpful for this team. Yes, here, yes, with this crowd, but just in general with all of the newness, so they can feel good about themselves. I think the fact that we're going into game number two for Jared Curtis, understanding that he is the starting quarterback for Vanderbilt, I think will be helpful for direction, pace, and style for this team. All of that stuff, I think, will help clean up penalties. I think it'll help take some pressure off the defense. I think it'll change the mindset of opposing defensive coordinators. We talked a ton last week about establishing identity for Vanderbilt football. I think knowing that Jared Curtis is the quarterback, all of these guys can start to get on the same page about how they want to attack the football game with this direction, with this identity.
4: Yeah, it's not only players, but the coaches have to get to know the players. And right now, Tim Beck has to understand, what can I use Jared to do in this situation? Once he gets that down, you're going to have pretty lethal connection right there.
3: And we did see the ups and downs of a young man making his first career start. Jared won SEC Freshman of the Week. He passed for 277 yards and three touchdowns, rushed 12 times for 64 yards. There were stumbles with turnovers, including the interception with about a minute to go. What can he learn from that performance against NC State and apply today as he jump into SEC play on the road?
4: Well, one thing is, don't throw into a free safety coming over the top at the end of the ball game. That would have made everybody feel a lot better. He never saw the safety coming across the top. Got picked off right there. But, again, he responded, and the team responded. Nobody had any quit in them. So, you know, it's like Andrew said, you get that one quarterback in there, everybody starts getting that rhythm that you have to have as an offense, then all of a sudden things start working for you.
5: And not to sound like a coach, but I think the fact that the other players can elevate their performance will help Jared Curtis too. Whether it's the offensive line starting to gel a little bit as Bo Johnson starts to play strong tackle, they kick Irving into guard, that might settle the five down a little bit. Can you get Cedric Alexander? Can you get MK Young lathered up a little bit? And that will help Jared Curtis settle in as well.
4: You want to get your freshman quarterback a little breathing room, start getting 5 yards a carry and start carrying the ball three quarters of the time, and then all of a sudden your quarterback's back there just grinning in the huddle.
3: Yeah, I think that's a big key to have more success rushing the football for this team. And you know, an offense that has some really good running backs. First road game, first conference game, Auburn opened up SEC play with a home loss against Florida, 44-39, in their first SEC game under head coach Alex Golish. There are always big challenges, but how does it help for Vanderbilt, having veteran guys, they've been on the road, they've played in these environments, they've been successful in road games. How much can that help this team?
4: Yeah, I always feel like going on the road to a place that most of the players have played before is worth a touchdown. I really do feel like you get, you know, you walk out there, it's not the first time you're looking at it. You walk out onto Sanford Stadium, for instance, you know the hedges are there, you know the Bulldogs are on the other side, you know what you're dealing with. It's a lot easier the second time. First time is very difficult. The other thing right here that Coach Gulish has done, he brought a lot of his own South Florida players. He brought a pretty tough offense to understand. These South Florida players are running the offense at a high level already. Normally, when you see a new coach come in, you think, okay, it's going to take him a little while to get his sea legs. Hasn't taken Coach Gulish any time at all.
5: And it certainly helps that they've got their quarterback in Brown that can start to run that offense from the jump for this program. What you just said to me is that today should be a little bit more simple for Vanderbilt than next week, regardless of the teams, because most of these players were here in 2024. It has been a minute since Vanderbilt went down to Athens to play against Georgia. So if you're going to attack a road game, maybe Vanderbilt can attack today versus Auburn.
4: They've won here. They've won at home.
3: Yes.
4: So.
3: And they've seen the War Eagle come in, too. And Norman and I walked in with the War Eagle this morning. So that was an interesting
5: How was
3: experience,
5: he?
3: Too.
5: Or she. I don't know.
3: I don't know that the War Eagle was all that thrilled to be in, like, the big case that they, you know, carry him in.
5: I don't know that I would be either. Right.
4: Plus, I don't speak Screech. So.
3: a couple other notes. Vanderbilt looking, as Andrew mentioned, to win against Auburn for the third straight year. 2 years ago, clinched bowl eligibility in this stadium. That was fun. 17-7 in a game that really leaned heavily on special teams. Last year, the thriller at home, 45-38 in overtime at First Bank Stadium. Kickoff today coming up at 3:15 Central Time as Vanderbilt tries to spoil homecoming for the Auburn faithful. The Tigers have won 34 straight homecoming games. So hopefully change that as well. Kaneka Sausage is hickory smoke for that true southern flavor. It is great on the grill. Kaneka is the official smoked sausage of the Vanderbilt Commodores. Just ahead on the tailgate show, Coach Lee will have the first word. More of what to expect from the Vanderbilt offense against the Auburn defense. Plus, this week in Vanderbilt history is coming up as well. 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
7: This week in Vanderbilt history, September 24th, 2016. We go back 10 years. A thriller on the hill for the Commodores as they rally for a 31-30 overtime win at Western Kentucky. Vandy's defense got a stop and a game-deciding two-point conversion. That a second win and a 500 record to show for the trip up I-65. It took plenty of drama just to get the game to OT as Kyle Shermer drove the Vanderbilt offense 75 yards and 7 plays in the final minute of regulation to tie the game at 24. Pass interference call in the end zone on a play involving Trent Sherfield gave Vandy the ball at the 2 with 3 seconds left. Ralph Webb's leap across the goal line provided the tying score. It was Webb's third rushing TD of the game. In overtime, Shermer's 5-yard pass to Nathan Marcus gave Vanderbilt its first lead. The Hilltoppers had a quick answer and then decided to go for 2 and the win. But Vandy's defense held up and forced an incompletion to secure a 1-point victory. Commodores 31, Western Kentucky 30 in 2016. This week in Vanderbilt history, I'm Kevin Ingram.
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0: Our coverage of Vanderbilt football is just getting started. Let's hear some initial thoughts from the head coach. This is The First Word with head coach Clark Lee.
1: Well, I think you said it. We gotta play good football. We haven't done that yet. We haven't played Vanderbilt football yet. And we'll be challenged today by the tempo. We'll be challenged today by the crowd noise. So there are going to be elements that go beyond our control. I want to see our guys focusing on what we do and playing a cleaner game than we've played to this point.
2: That is head coach Clark Lee with The First Word. We get ready for Vanderbilt and Auburn today on the Plains. Kickoff coming up at 3:15 Central Time, so about an hour and a half from now. Welcome back to the Tailgate Show. Kevin Ingram alongside Norman Jordan, and we heard Coach Lee there a moment ago talking about a bit of a reset. Vanderbilt escaped with a win last week against NC State. As we talked earlier, definitely some things to clean up, some things you want to see better. You want to see a more consistent performance. What did you think about what the coach had to say there?
3: Well, I think he's absolutely right. But, you know, the interesting thing about the way Clark's handled the team this year to me is he seems to be easier on the offense and harder on the defense. I think he's expecting more from his defense, and his offense, he knows, I've got a freshman quarterback, I've got a lot of guys that haven't played together before, so we got to get these guys to come together, so I'm going to go easy on them.
2: Speaking of the freshman quarterback, Jerry Curtis, we talked about it, 341 yards of total offense in the win over NC State, 205 passing yards in the second half. It did feel like, and the last interception notwithstanding, it did feel like he settled in as the game went along last week.
3: You did, and I really felt like the wide receivers felt more comfortable with him. I felt like they knew he was going to float the ball up and they could run under it, which... You've got to know your quarterback. Your quarterback's got to know your receiver. How fast is this guy? How hard do I throw it? And then they've just got to run under it.
2: And there is an element of touch that goes with that, isn't there? You talked about it in the game last week. Some passes, you have to put air under it. Now, he's got an absolute cannon for an arm, and he can throw the fastball, but you have to have that touch as well to make it work.
3: Yeah, you really do. And particularly, I think we're going to see more passes to the running back this year than we've seen in the past. And that's really where... The quarterback's got to have that touch. If you start zipping that ball to a running back that's only 15 yards away, you're going to knock him down, or he's going to tip it up in the air, and everybody's got a shot at it.
2: But if it was you, I mean, you'd be locked in. No matter how close or far away.
3: I wouldn't be able to get 15 yards away from it.
2: Let's talk about Vanderbilt's receivers. Junior Sherrill, we'll hear from him later on in our show. Six catches for 108 yards and two touchdowns. He's moving up the Vanderbilt career list. Over 40 games with a reception in a Vanderbilt uniform, 40 consecutive games. Tristan Brown, four catches for 81. They were both good against NC State. Junior's so reliable. Talked to him for a pregame, said he and Jared spent a lot of time working to develop that chemistry, not just on the field, but just spending time together, having meals and having conversations and those things. How are you seeing that trust and relationship develop between those two players?
3: I think that is so critical. I love what Tim Beck said, offense coordinator Tim Beck said about Junior. He dropped a couple of passes in the first couple of games. He said, I don't worry about him. He's good. He's going to get better and better. He's going to fix all that. He's a leader. And so that's what he did last week, is he led by example.
2: And I know it's not throwing the ball and catching the ball, but spending time away from the field, it does make a difference, does it? And we saw it with Diego Pavia and Eli Stowers and some of the other players that were here before. It feels like when you build that bond off the field, it does translate into success in games.
3: No, it really does. And I mean, I could tell you 100 stories about that, but it's absolutely true. The more time you spend with your quarterback spends with his running backs, his wide receivers, the more comfortable they become with each other. And then all of a sudden, they're making catches that they couldn't make 2 weeks ago.
2: What about the challenge of playing on the road and communication? It's so key when you come into a place, maybe 80,000, it's going to be loud. You're a true freshman making your first SEC start on the road in a place like this. What about the communication element of it today for Jared?
3: Yeah, it's going to be really important because Vanderbilt does like to come to the line, see what the defense is, and check off into what would run best against that. There aren't a lot of checkoffs to do, but usually it's like if you see this, check to this. And when they do that, if they can't hear you, then you're in a world of hurt because if you've got a wide receiver, he's split out 15 yards, he's not going to be able to hear what you're saying. He's got to be on the same page as the other 10.
2: And looking at Junior Sherrill trying to move in the all-time top 10 list in yardage, needs 110 today to move into a 10th place. So I'd like to see him accomplish that and maybe more today. Let's talk about Auburn's defense, led by coordinator DJ Durkin. Tell me about their scheme and what you've noticed.
3: Well, first of all, I want to see Junior move into number one today. I want to see him get like 5,000 yards.
2: All right, well, if we can accomplish that, it'll be a story.
3: Auburn has always had very active defense, good linebackers, always good, fast, tough linebackers. The big guys up front always play good, solid football. I expect them to blitz today. It's what I would do if I were playing Vanderbilt and they had a freshman quarterback. I'd expect to see some blitzes, and when you do that, you're going to leave your cornerbacks exposed. Can Vanderbilt react quickly enough to get rid of the ball when you know you don't have time to throw it?
2: And they have some outstanding linebackers. Junior All-American Xavier Atkins had a big game against Florida. 9 tackles, 2 TFLs, and a sack. He has 21 tackles for loss the last 2 seasons. That's the most in the SEC. When you watch him on video, what kind of problem was he to deal with?
3: You know, he's pretty much everything you're looking for in a linebacker. He's tough. He can come up and play the run. He can blitz and get to the quarterback. He can cover a running back. He can cover a tight end. He's pretty much the complete package. I think that guy's going to make a lot of money on Sunday.
2: I would say so, too. He's Auburn's first returning All-American linebacker since Tracy Rocker back in 1987-88.
3: Yeah, the Rocker family, huh?
2: They're doing okay, aren't they? His son was a good baseball player, too, if I remember right. Good stuff. All right, we continue with our tailgate show. We're getting some early warm-ups going on. You know, uniform combinations today. Vanderbilt, white jerseys, gold numbers, white pants, and gold helmets for the first time this season. Auburn, I think they're going to be in their traditional home look of white helmets, navy blue jerseys with orange and white pants. So should be a fun game. Hopefully the same result as 2 years ago when Vanderbilt came here and won to become bowl eligible. Coming up, Jonah Weintraub will check out the college football scoreboard from our Learfield Network studios. First, we will learn something new with our friend Andrew Marinus coming up on the Vanderbilt Sports Network from Learfield.
4: On today's Did You Know, we look back at the history of Commodore football road trips. These days, when Clark Lee takes his Vanderbilt squads on the road, the team travels either by bus or charter flight. But back on November 7th, 1891, the Vanderbilt football team made its first road trip by train, chugging up Mont Eagle for the rivalry game against Swanee. The Commodores won the game 22-0, and when the team returned to Nashville's Union Station that night, the entire student body met the victors at the train station and paraded them down West End Avenue back to campus. And two more stories about trains and Commodores. The first person ever to be paid to coach the Commodores was Henry Thornton in 1894. Thornton went on to become president of the Canadian National Railway System and a knight of the British Empire. And finally, in 1915, the Commodores boarded a train bound for Memphis on their way to play Ole Miss. But as they approached Dixon, Tennessee, the traveling party was delayed by a massive freight train wreck that closed down the tracks. As the delay mounted, Commodore stomachs began to grumble. Student equipment manager Jimmy Stallman, future president of the Vanderbilt Board of Trust, was dispatched to find some food for the team. He returned with buckets full of green apples that he picked in a nearby orchard. Bellies full of fresh apples, the Commodores trounced Ole Miss 91-0 the next day. I'm Andrew Marinus, and that's it for another edition of Did You Know?
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Welcome back to our pregame coverage of Vanderbilt and Auburn. I'm Jake Lyman. It's time for another Vandy Sports Update. We're approaching October, and SEC play is here for all of the Doors fall squads. Let's get you caught up on everything. As always, we begin with our Vanderbilt Student Athlete of the Week. This week, we spotlight Melissa Cowan, a senior on the Vanderbilt swimming team from Auckland, New Zealand. Cowan began her career at Florida before transferring to Vanderbilt in 2025. In her first season on West End, Melissa has already etched her name into the record books with top 10 performances all time in three different events. Most notably, Cowan has the second best time in program history in the 200-meter breaststroke. She also ranks fourth in Vandy history in the 50-meter free, a time that she set in February at the SEC Championships. In the classroom, Cowan majors in psychology and has been named a second-team CSCAA Scholar All-American, and most recently was named to the CSC Academic All-District Team. Melissa Cowan is this week's Vanderbilt Student Athlete of the Week. Now let's hit the headlines on this week's Blitz. Vandy soccer is back on top. The Doors were ranked as the number one team in the nation this week by Top Drawer Soccer. Darren Ambrose's team is still undefeated and earned its first SEC win of the season last Friday against Texas A&M. Senior Sydney Watts scored again versus the Aggies. That's her ninth of the season, good for second in the SEC, and Watts is tied for fifth in the nation. Vandy soccer is back on the road tomorrow for a rivalry matchup with Tennessee. Kickoff is set for 11 a.m. and can be seen on the SEC Network. Vanderbilt volleyball completed an undefeated non-conference run after sweeping two crosstown rivals last week in Belmont and Lipscomb. Anders Nelson's team continues to impress, sitting just outside this week's AVCA Top 25. The Doors have taken a massive step forward this year, thanks to Risa Nemeshawn leading the team in kills, and one of the week's SEC co-setters of the week, Avery Scoggins. The Doors are headed on the road for their first SEC match away from home tomorrow. Vandy takes on Missouri in Columbia at 1 p.m., and that can be seen on the SEC Network Plus. And don't forget, the Vandy boys begin their fall ball schedule soon, as training will begin at Hawkins Field later this month. Tim Corbin's squad will play exhibitions at Hawkins Field against Walter State on October 18th and Austin Peay on November 8th. They'll also make road trips to Chicago to face Northwestern on October the 25th and to Las Vegas to face Arizona on November 1st. That's the Blitz. Action on the hardwood is closer than you may think. Let's talk some hoops on this week's Final Whistle.

0: Vandy basketball, well, you're in luck. You are just one day away from seeing Mark Byington's team back in action for the first time this year. The Commodores are in Charleston to play Virginia tomorrow in the first of three exhibitions leading up to the new season. After last season's run to the round of 32, there's a ton of excitement around Vandy men's hoops. All-American Tyler Tanner returns along with a mix of strong returners and a talented class of newcomers. You can watch tomorrow's exhibition on ESPN Plus or listen on 102.5 The Game with tip-off scheduled for 11 a.m. Vandy will open its regular season on November 2nd against Bellarmine with home games against Wake Forest and Memphis scheduled in the first week of the year. And don't forget about the Vandy women's team that is looking to build off of last year's run to the Sweet 16 behind star guards Michaela Blakes and Aubrey Galvin. Shea Roth added more talent, starting with two fantastic freshmen, Olivia Jones and Jai Johnson. And don't forget about the transfers rolling in, including former Georgia Post player Mia Wolfolk, who projects to be a force in the paint. Hoop season is almost upon us, and we can't wait. It's going to be another fun year of Memorial Magic. That's all for this week's Vandy Sports Update. I'm Jake Lyman. Stay tuned. Pre-game coverage of Vanderbilt and Auburn continues next on the Vanderbilt Sports Network from Learfield.
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Hello, everyone. Jonah Weintraub coming to you live from inside the Learfield Network studios. And boy, do we have a jam-packed SEC Saturday slate. 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

0: Well, we have 7 SEC on SEC matchups today, and 4 of them are between ranked teams. Of course, that includes number 1 Texas at number 14 Tennessee, which is already in the fourth quarter. 10 minutes left at Neyland, and the Longhorns lead the Vols 13-10. That one's been a defensive battle so far. Both teams are combined for over just under 350 yards on the day, but the Longhorns actually got off the gates and got to a good start.
1: Second down and 7. Manning out of the pistol, has the snap, hands it to Brannigan, bounces outside, inside 5, goal line, touchdown Texas. Raleigh Brown picked up 2 huge blocks and burst into the end zone, a 9-yard touchdown run.
0: That was Learfield's Craig Way there for the touchdown that capped off a 7-play, 75-yard opening drive for the Horns. But since then, Arch Manning and company haven't even gotten 150 additional yards on the day. Kentucky is also in action right now against South Alabama in Lexington. And fresh off their upset win at Texas A&M, the Cats are ahead of the Jaguars 31-21 a few minutes into the second half. Kentucky's ground game has been nearly unstoppable so far. 266 rushing yards, 11 yards per carry, and 4 runs into the end zone. The ranked-on-ranked contest continue at 2:30 when Ole Miss, number 4 in the country, visits number 21, Florida. After putting up 44 at Jordan-Hare last weekend, the Gators now rank 2nd nationally with 54 points per game. Last year, they only averaged 18, which was bottom 20 in America. 2:30 is also the kickoff time between number 2, Georgia, and Oklahoma in Athens, and that should be a fun matchup of strength-on-strength. UGA, highest scoring team in America at 59 points per game. OU only allowing 8 points per game, which ranks 5th in America. Today's late games begin at 6 when 8th-ranked Alabama hosts South Carolina. At 6:30, number 10 LSU and number 23 A&M clash at Kyle Field. And lastly, at 7, 1-2 Arkansas welcomes Tulsa to Fayetteville. So, it should be another fun week of games across the SEC. The VU Tailgate Show continues from Jordan-Hare with Kevin and Norm. Right after this quick timeout, you're listening to Vanderbilt Football from Learfield.
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0: Commodore football is on the air. For more of our tailgate show, let's throw it back to Kevin Ingram and Norman Jordan.
1: Oh, we're back. Jordan-Hare Stadium, Vanderbilt and Auburn coming up a little over an hour from now. Kickoff at 3:15 Central Time. Welcome back to the Tailgate Show. Norman, let's talk about Vanderbilt's defense and Auburn's offense in this segment. For Vanderbilt, overall, the defense has been good, but you got to get off to a better start than last weekend, limit the explosive plays.
2: Yeah, I tell you what, it really looked like NC State had Vanderbilt's number defensively. They just marched it down the field, kept throwing the short pass, kept running the ball well, and if they don't do better, we can see Auburn start the same way against us this week.
1: Have been getting after the quarterback. Fourth in FBS, third in the SEC, 12 sacks in three games, accounting for 91 yards. That's the most sack yardage in the country. Nick Rinaldi is second in the league, 3.5 sacks. Miles Capers has 5 tackles for loss. How do they continue to bring pressure?
2: Well, that's what I find interesting about this defense is you may get a different hero every week. It's talented across the board. They've got a couple of corners now, I think, that they believe in, that they can put them out there and then start doing all kinds of things with linebackers and safety blitzes and all that. But they've also got a very talented front that they keep fresh. In years past, we would see three

0: and on the same page almost every play. They had one play last week where they were not on the same page. It went for a touchdown. But they really seem to be learning to play together, and it's going to be fun to watch as they get better.
1: On Auburn's side of things, their offense is led by quarterback Byron Brown. Passed for 3 touchdowns, rushed for 1 against Florida last week. The only active FBS quarterback to have thrown for 8,000 yards and rushed for more than 2,000. Also leads active quarterbacks in the country with a hand and 101 career touchdowns. There's definitely some South Florida flavor on this team with the receiver core in particular. Tell me about the offense for Auburn we'll see today.
0: Yeah, you got Byron Brown. He's really a good instinctive runner. You watch him make moves when he just pulls the ball down, and it's like, wait, that's a running back type move. But he also has a really good arm. He's a good quarterback. He's able to read the defenses. And again, their top three receivers came from South Florida. Their quarterback came from South Florida. These guys are just playing at a different stadium now.
1: Right. And those transfers in the receiver corps, Keyshawn Singleton has been a big addition. Chaz Nimrod, only teammates in the SEC with 17-plus receptions, plus sophomore Jeremiah Coger. They also have the senior Jeremiah Cobb at running back. He rushed for nearly 1,000 yards last season. What are some keys for Vanderbilt to slow down the run game for Auburn today?
0: I think that may be the key overall. Vanderbilt generally plays the stretch run pretty well, and they better be able to today because Cobb will really tear you up. I think he had 115 yards last year against Vanderbilt, and I think he played just as well 2 years ago down here. The guy's a really good complete running back. He blocks well. He picks up blitzes well, and he's got the speed and the power. You don't want this guy to start getting confident.
1: Tell me about third down real quick. That's going to be key today. The Tigers have been good. 51% on 23 out of 45. They were 6 for 13 against Florida last week. Got to get off the field when you have a chance.
0: Yeah, you really have to because you don't want to give these guys another shot out there. You've got to get them, put them in third and long situations. And here's what makes it really difficult is if you don't stay in your rushing lane when you're coming after Brown, he's going to pull it down. He's going to get it with his legs. And even if he doesn't cross the line of scrimmage and winds up throwing it, he can do it all. The guy's a really good, complete quarterback.
1: Should be a real challenge for this Vanderbilt defense today. And we'll hear from our coordinator, Steve Gregory, coming up in just a little bit. A couple notes. Vanderbilt leads the overall series 23-22-1. Trying to make it 3 in a row with good memories from our last year trip here in 2024 when Vanderbilt clinched bowl eligibility with a win and also trying to spoil homecoming for Auburn today as well. Coming up, a visit with volleyball coach Anders Nelson. His team's entered SEC play this week. Plus, Andrew have our coordinator's corner segment, he said, with Steve Gregory coming up. 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
1: Welcome back as we continue our coverage. Vanderbilt versus Auburn today from the Plains. Andrew Allegretti here alongside Vanderbilt volleyball head coach Anders Nelson. First off, thank you so much for taking the time. Congratulations on the start of the season for you guys. It has been so much fun to watch you guys play so far. This is season two for you guys. Off to

0: tremendous start. Let's just start with this team so far. What has satisfied you the most about kind of the plan you put in place and how that's come together so far this season for you?
1: Yeah, Andrew, thanks for having me. And I think my mind first goes to just the department and what this department has done over the last 5 years, and the support we're getting and the support that other sports are getting. And I've said this in our head coaches group chat, our Vanderbilt head coaches group chat, many times, but thanks for setting the pace to so many programs. So that's the first part, is it just feels like we're almost catching up to the rest of Vanderbilt athletics. And I'm really proud of that, and really proud that we're showcasing that Vanderbilt can be elite at every sport. And then the other thing I'm really proud of is just our returners and their development. And if you've spent any time around our program, we started a lot of young people last year, young athletes, and just the development they've had in the last year has been very obvious to anyone who's watched our team this year. And our program is built on development, and our program motto is Shatter Your Ceiling. So those are the stories that I'm going to be most proud of over the long term, too.
0: Let's talk about some of those stories, because that's where I wanted to start, is the growth of some of your players. They've been really fun to watch, which is been a blast to call some of your games too. But Reese Anna-Michon has been an electrifying volleyball player, and I think she might be at the top of your list of player development over the past year or so. Tell us about Reese, her backstory, where she came from, and perhaps how she's been able to unlock this level of performance right at or near the top of your list in kills so far this season.
1: Reese's story is so cool, because when we first got here, she was one of our very first commits, but she had offers to go play at P4 schools at a pretty high level, but her parents weren't sold on the academic pieces of any of them, and that's why she wasn't committed. So for us to get somebody who was built for Vanderbilt, not only as an athlete, but also as a student, that was really important to us. And yeah, Reese's growth in the last year has really come from her consistency, and where we've pushed her the most is to compete the same and be as obsessed with your development every single day. And I think her going through her freshman season and taking some lumps and having some really tough matches at times really motivated her to be more consistent on a day-to-day basis. And so what we saw from Reese in the offseason was somebody who was committed to her craft like every single day. So for her to get the payoff is so fun for me to watch, so fun for our staff to watch. And anyone who, again, has seen Reese play understands her athletic gifts. So we feel like there's a lot more we can get from her. And it's just going to be really fun to see what kind of a volleyball player she can become over her career here at Vanderbilt.
0: Talking with head coach Anders Nelson for Vanderbilt Volleyball. One of the things I think a lot of teams here at Vanderbilt have done a great job in this moment with, and this includes football, this includes baseball and basketball, and you guys as well, is the blend of player development and the right fit in the transfer portal, which you guys have so far this season with setter Avery Scoggins, another outside in Samantha Wunsch. What was your approach coming into this season about blending player development and transfers and how they've impacted you guys this year?
1: We knew early on that we were going to have the roster flexibility to upgrade our roster. So that was one of the things I think that allowed us to plan, and it allowed us to be really intentional about what we were looking for. And the brand is on fire right now, and we know that. And we've done a really good job of I think, leaning into the Vanderbilt brand and utilizing it. And there's no doubt that a lot of the top volleyball players in the country are top students. And this is a place where we can win championships. And it's really cool to see that people in the portal are seeing that as well.
0: Well, Vanderbilt volleyball is off to a great start, receiving votes so far this season. One of the things that you guys did not too long ago was go to New York City, and this is kind of how I want to round out our conversation. You guys have been at the forefront of coming up with something that connects the university with the athletic department. That goes back to your very first match on Wyatt Lawn a season ago. Now you guys go to New York City, the Hammerstein Ballroom, which is about a mile down the road from this new Chelsea campus, which is Vanderbilt's very first satellite campus. First off, why do you want to do that? And two, how was that experience? What stays with you the most? It was certainly capped off perfectly with a victory versus a top 25 team in North Carolina.
1: One of the first things I noticed about Vanderbilt when I got here was that it's different, and I've only worked at large public schools before this, so the connections I was able to make in those first 2 years while we were building the roster and building our program across campus was just unlike anything I'd ever seen before, and the investment that we had from professors and what I was doing and my ability to learn from people like that are, you know, experts in their field just kind of became something that I wanted to do. And Match one was special, and it became special once Vanderbilt got involved, Vanderbilt campus got involved. And that's what I started to realize, is that Vanderbilt athletics can move mountains, but when you get Vanderbilt University helping too, you can move a lot bigger mountains. So it was through experience that I just saw that event really come to shape and come to the elite standing that it was because of Vanderbilt University's involvement. And then, yeah, connections across campus. Like I said, they just kept developing, and I got introduced to somebody who worked at the New York City campus and said yes to going to coffee with him. And we sat there in Paradisos and dreamt up this idea to go provide the very first home sporting event for the New York City students. And it was another example. Once we got campus involved, it just took off, and it was an incredible event. I think it was a first-class showing of how Candace and how Vanderbilt Athletics views women's sports, but also views volleyball. Like, they know that we're sitting on a sleeping giant here of a program that can not only, you know, have a lot of success on the court, but can represent Vanderbilt and draw a lot of attention towards the Vanderbilt brand in a really high-level way.
0: Tell me about that final moment you guys get the victory versus North Carolina in this setting, about 2,000 or so inside this historic ballroom that has been open for over a century. Tell me about that final moment.
1: Yeah, there was a moment when Sam went back to serve in the fourth set, and I'm looking up at the balconies of people and just thinking, holy cow, pinch me. Like, where am I and what am I doing? But, it kind of looks like this is happening overnight, and this stuff doesn't happen overnight. And that's where I think my mind goes to all the work this staff has put in, all the work that Team One put in, so we can have moments like that. So just really proud, again, especially the people that decided that this is something they wanted to do from the ground up. Just really proud that they got to experience a moment of complete joy and satisfaction.
0: Anders, thank you so much.
1: Thank you, Andrew. I appreciate it.
0: We'll step aside, continue our coverage. Vanderbilt versus Auburn today from the Plains. Back after this on the Vanderbilt Sports Network from Learfield.
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0: Let's head inside the meeting rooms and learn about today's game plan. This is the Coach's Corner.
1: Getting set for kickoff. Vanderbilt versus Auburn today from Auburn, Alabama. Andrew Aldegretti here alongside the defensive coordinator, Steve Gregory. Coach, before we talk about today, which is a significant SEC opener for Vanderbilt, of course, let's touch on last week versus NC State. Just take us on the coach's headset going into that final play. What were the key things that you guys were talking about as a staff and communicating to your players?
2: Yeah, I think the biggest thing that was an awareness that they were going to try to take a safety. And it was us, you know, organizing and orchestrating a defense that can get a lot of pressure to the front side of the play and then bring somebody around the back side of the play. Obviously, there was an emphasis to go attack the football. That's going to give us the best opportunity in that moment. To try to make something happen. If not, you know, they're going to take the safety and there's probably going to be 1 second left and we're going to have to try to do something on the ensuing return. But, we Miles made a great play. Mason comes off the backside. Caden Daniels happens to be there to scoop and score it. I mean, it was just an incredible play. Probably a way that a game ended that you'll probably never see again in football. I don't know that too many times you're going to see a team try to take a safety with 6 seconds left and end up in that situation. But I'm really fortunate that we were on that side of it. And our guys went out and executed what we were talking about in the huddle. And, you know, there's a 0.1% chance of something happening there in that moment, I think, was the statistic. And, you know, credit to our guys, man. They never stopped believing. They kept fighting, and they went out and made it happen.
1: You guys are an extremely detailed coaching staff, and you guys go through a ton of different situational football. I know a lot of programs do that, but you guys for sure go through situational football. I'm not saying you've spent time practicing 6 seconds in that exact look, but take us back to whether it's in fall camp or the summer or Fridays when you go through this sort of stuff. How much of that scenario has been talked about in meeting rooms for you guys?
2: I mean, it's a lot. We do a teach the game segment where Ben Cawthon is coming up with all the different scenarios that he could possibly come up with from watching previous games, from scenarios that guys sent him clips on. And it's just like, you know, our ability to understand in those situational moments, like having something prepared, whether it's, you know, defensively or offensively. Specifically for me, it's having a defense prepared for every situation of the moment. And so we do that. We work on those things. We specifically call out certain situations and we go out and practice them on the field, offense versus defense, in walkthrough settings and jog-through settings. And we dedicate a lot of time to it. And I think, you know, in the critical moments of the game when those things show up, you know, the teams that are prepared for it and ready for it and don't panic in those moments are going to give themselves an opportunity to make a play. And that's what we do.
1: From a coach's perspective, as you've gone back and watched that play unfold, is there something that a coach might see that you feel like was critical to having the outcome that maybe a regular fan might see? Obviously, Miles' play is super significant, but the way the whole thing unfolded, forcing CJ Bailey to behave the way that he did, is there something that you saw in that, a player, a moment, something that stood out to you?
2: Well, I think the biggest thing is, like, in those moments, you know, we sent 11 guys in pressure. We essentially ran a field goal block. And, you know, I don't know that too many teams do that, like, in that moment. You're probably expecting, you know, the edge rushers to rush and there's some level of normal defense behind it. If you look at that play on the front side of it, C.J. Hurd gets great penetration on the front side of the play. And all of a sudden there's this wave of rush of players coming towards the quarterback. And it just makes him hesitate for a second. And now Mason Lewis comes off the backside, wraps him up, kind of holds him up for just long enough to where his knee doesn't quite hit the ground on his way down. And then the awareness of Cape to come in there and just try to rip the ball out. And, you know, obviously I'm sure they're stressing ball security in that moment and whatever they're doing on that side of the ball. But, you know, just a credit to our guys and what an incredible play to be a part of.
1: All right, so let's attempt to turn the page. This is a significant game, certainly versus Auburn. Talking with defensive coordinator Steve Gregory, as you've communicated, I think one of the more interesting things from like a human level throughout the course of the week is the ability to reset. How have you approached resetting throughout the course of the week, the message, the communication to get everybody focused in the right direction for a key game versus Auburn?
2: Yeah, I think the one thing we need to realize is we obviously didn't play to the standards that we need to play last week. And we need to identify the mistakes we made. We need to identify some of the things that hurt us during that game and get them fixed and corrected and then move on and understand that every game is different. Auburn has a different style of attack. They have a different style of offense. They're extremely high tempo. We're going to have to be ready for that moment when they're going really fast and our ability to communicate and get lined up and get our cleats in the ground. So it'll create a different challenge for us, but you know, one that we're excited about and looking forward to.
1: Give us a sense of that tempo a little bit from your perspective as a defensive coordinator, and perhaps what you've seen from the quarterback Brown so far through a couple of games for Auburn. This is defense is the same for them. DJ Durkin is back for fans, but this offense is going to look totally different than what fans saw a season ago or a couple of seasons ago when Vanderbilt went to Auburn.
2: Yeah, it definitely is. I mean, they're really quick to get on the ball. They want to snap the ball very fast, but also at times, you know, they can hard count it and then scan and get into a play that they want to get into. I think the hardest challenge that you face defensively is that as a play caller, you know, you're always trying to analyze certain situations and making sure you're putting, you know, the best call that you feel is possible out there in the game. However, in these moments, it's almost like there is no bad call. Just get a call out there so our guys can get their eyes on the offense and get lined up, get their cleats in the ground, and then just go play football. So, you know, I think back to last year, we were playing Tennessee, and I was a little slow getting a call in, and Kobe Taylor was still looking at the sideline, and a guy runs free for a touchdown. And it's like, those are the plays we have to eliminate. I have to give our guys a chance by getting the play in extremely fast and giving them a chance to get their eyes on the offense, get lined up, be structured, and then just go play a physical brand of football.
1: Coach, thank you so much. Best of luck versus the Tigers.
2: All right, appreciate you, man. Thanks.
1: We'll step aside, continue our coverage back after this on the Vanderbilt Sports Network from Learfield.
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0: 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Coming up, final thoughts and an exclusive interview with head coach Clark Lee. Now at the stadium, alongside Norman Jordan, here's the voice of Commodore football, Andrew Allegretta.
1: Well, good afternoon and welcome to Jordan-Hare Stadium on the campus of Auburn University and the plains of Alabama. Today it's the SEC opener for Vanderbilt. The doors are 3-0 thanks to 6 seconds of history against NC State. Can Vandy reset, refocus for a hostile homecoming crowd of 88,000 and a 2-1 Auburn team with the first-year head coach? Andrew Allegretta here in the booth. So glad you could join us on the Vanderbilt Sports Network from their field. The Commodores stunned the Wolfpack and stunned college football last week. A fumble recovery in the end zone with 1 second left to win the game. A win so improbable, the only comparison is the Michigan State win over Michigan back in 2015. The infamous trouble with the snap play. Both teams were trailing without the football and less than 10 seconds to go. A wild and tremendous scene at First Bank last week. A lot of the national conversation was focused on NC State. But don't forget about how well Vandy deals with clock management and situational football. The Doors expected the Pack to go for an intentional safety and dialed up an adjusted field goal block. Vandy used the coach-to-player communication perfectly, got the message across in a hectic situation, and executed to perfection with Miles Capers forcing the fumble and Caden Daniels recovering it for the win. But the college football schedule doesn't stop, and Coach Lee feels confident in his team's ability to refocus after NC State. Mostly, as he said, because Vandy didn't play very well last week. The Doors committed 13 penalties, turned it over 3 times, and allowed the Wolfpack to convert 7 of 16 third downs. Having said that, credit to quarterback Jared Curtis. Won his first career start and was named the SEC Freshman of the Week. 277 passing yards and 3 touchdowns. Also converted a critical 4th and 5 with his legs midway through the fourth quarter just to keep hopes alive. While it wasn't perfect, clearly a sign that special things could be ahead for the freshman out of Dixon, Tennessee. The Auburn Tigers, again, 2-1 to open the year. Wins over Baylor and Southern Miss. A close loss to Florida last week. Auburn is led by first-year head coach Alex Golish. The big whistle came over from South Florida, where he led the Bulls to a bowl game in all 3 seasons. Golish was also the offensive coordinator for Tennessee in 2022 with Hendon Hooker, when the Vols led the country in scoring and total offense. Golish brought a ton from Tampa to Alabama, and that includes his quarterback, Byron Brown. The Tigers' new QB is the only signal caller in the history of USF with 3,000 passing yards in a single season. He also rushed for 1,000 yards last year. Dynamic athlete and a big challenge today. Again, so glad you could make us a part of your Vanderbilt game day. Our broadcast crew is color analyst and former Vanderbilt running back Norman Jordan, network engineer Ladarius Robinson, booth coordinator J.J. Jackson, and I'm Andrew Allegretta. Back inside the network studios, Jonah Weintraub, and as always, on the sideline, Kevin Ingram. Coming up, we chat with head coach Clark Lee, but next, Norm and Kevin gives us their keys to the game. Vandy and Auburn, after this, on the Vanderbilt Sports Network from Learfield.
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0: Welcome to coverage of Vanderbilt football. What will it take for the Commodores to get a win today? For the offensive and defensive plans, we hear our keys to the game.
1: Welcome back, Vandy and Auburn, from Jordan-Hare Stadium. 47th meeting all-time between the Doors and Tigers. It's back-to-back wins for Vandy. 2024 was the first win for VU in this building ever. And, of course, last year, an overtime thriller in Nashville. Guys, what are your keys to the game here today? Norm, we start with you.
2: Well, offensively, you've got quarterbacks that have almost twice as much rushing yardage as your running backs. But, frankly, I don't care. I really don't care if you get your rushing yardage from the quarterbacks today or from your running backs. You've got to get something going with the running game, because that passing game gets awfully difficult. When you get those really good linebackers for Auburn playing up and really shutting the run down, then all of a sudden you can dump right in behind them and start just going down the field with little dink and dunk passes.
1: Tell me about Vanderbilt's offensive line through three games so far. Of course, Vanderbilt has made the shift with Bo Johnson playing strong tackle. They're going to slide Orion Irving into guard. That takes Kiva Wesley out of the rotation for Vanderbilt. Not that all of this is just the offensive line. There's a lot of pieces to that. But tell me about Vanderbilt's offensive line.
2: I really like what they're doing right here, because, and I've talked about it too much, but when you're picking your offensive line, you're not picking your five best offensive linemen. You're picking the five guys that play best together, and this may be a shift that will really make that offensive line more effective.
1: And certainly for Vanderbilt, the more comfortable that Jared Curtis gets, everything starts to get better with that, as well as the offensive line takes off as Jared Curtis takes off. Let's head down to the sideline. Let's check in with Kev. All right, Kev, so Norm talked a little bit about the offense for Vanderbilt. What's a key defensively for Vanderbilt in your eyes?
3: Yeah, Andrew, I think there are a couple keys for this Vanderbilt defense. For one, you got to get off to a better start. NC State came out last week and jumped ahead by a couple touchdowns early. Got to limit the big plays, get guys to the ground so you're not chasing and not trying to come from behind. One play I've really liked watching develop the last couple weeks in this defense is Ricardo Jones. The transfer from Clemson made a huge play on that 4th-and-7 late in the game that gave Vanderbilt a late chance. I feel like he's really becoming a key part of this defense, as we expected at those safety spots. But I just think this team's got to limit the big plays, get off the field on third down. Auburn's been excellent on third down already this season, over 50%. So you got to take advantage of your opportunities when you get them into a third down situation. Get back to the sideline.
1: At 100%, Ricardo Jones has been fun to watch so far. 13 tackles, one TFL, one quarterback hurry so far in that critical breakup, as Kev alluded to. There's a statistic out there that seems to play in Vanderbilt's favor defensively here today, and this is for both of you guys, but trying to figure out exactly how much pressure Vanderbilt can get on Brown, the quarterback. Vanderbilt is 4th in the NCAA in sacks so far this season, with 12 of them. Nick Rinaldi has been tremendous. 3.5 sacks so far this season for Vanderbilt's linebacker. For Auburn, they're 138th in the country in sacks allowed, with 13 of them. And they gave up 7 sacks versus Florida. Of course, they played for behind in that game, so that is a huge factor as to why they gave up as many sacks as they did versus the Gators. But how much of that is Brown? How much that is the offensive line for Auburn? How much of that is the new system? And can Vanderbilt take advantage of that here today?
2: Yeah, I think a lot of that is Brown, in that he is a good instinctive runner. And if he sees a gap, he's going to jump in and run the football. He may dump it off before he gets past the line of scrimmage, but he is a very good runner. So if you're Vanderbilt, you're trying to put pressure on him, you better stay in your lanes. If you collapse your pocket, he'll run outside. If you give a gap in the middle, he'll run right down the middle, and he is a good runner.
1: Kev, from your perspective, who's been the most dynamic person, as Norm kind of talks about the way that Brown plays, the most disruptive and dynamic pass rusher so far this season, in your eyes down there on the sideline?
3: Yeah, I think you can take your pick. I mean, obviously, Nick Rinaldi's been fantastic. Miles Capers came on late in that game last week and really made a big difference. Love Issa Wataha on that defensive line. But, you know, he's a really experienced quarterback. He's another guy like last week, what we saw in C.J. Bailey. Played a lot of football. He knows how to recognize pressure. Vanderbilt brings it from all different angles. We've seen the Commodores be really aggressive and blitz from every place imaginable. So you got to keep keep them guessing and keep bringing that pressure ball to different angles today.
1: Kev, before we let you go, as we get close to kickoff here, just give us a sense of the environment as this play starts to fill up. It's a gorgeous day here from Auburn. It's homecoming as well. We expect a big-time crowd, big-time energy here today.
3: Yeah, this is always one of the great venues in college football, Jordan-Hare Stadium. It is really starting to fill up. You can tell it's going to be a full house, people up in the corners. Homecoming, Vanderbilt is going to try to spoil it. I think Auburn, I saw in the notes, has won like 34 in a row on homecoming. So this is Vanderbilt's day to try to stop all that. Great memories from coming here 2 years ago when Vanderbilt got out with that sixth victory in early November and became bowl eligible. That was really special, but beautiful weather, whole lot better than last week was, and it was better here for Auburn, too. They were telling us before the game, but great scene, nice weather, should be a fun atmosphere today.
1: Hey, Kev, thank you so much. That was interesting, Norman, something that you said earlier in the pregame show about a place that you've been before is worth, in your eyes, about a touchdown.
2: Yeah, it really is. If you've got several players that have played there before, the older senior players can calm down the younger players, say, look, you're going to like playing here. The field's really good. The fans are good. But if we get up on them, they'll shut up. And you just know how to handle the crowd better. And I think the players feel better when you have senior leadership.
1: A lot of that is defensive for Vanderbilt with someone like Nick Rinaldi, with Longwell, with some of those guys. Of course, you do have some offensive returners with Cedric Alexander Jr., Cheryl from back in 2024. But you're also trying to slow down and calm down a freshman quarterback who is tremendously poised. He's so gifted. He's so confident in Jared Curtis. But what's kind of the time frame for Jared Curtis to feel comfortable in this environment?
2: Well, this is his first time on the road. This is a hard place to start on the road as a freshman quarterback because the crowd is loud, the crowd is into the game, it's a very good football team that you're playing, it's a very active defense that's coming at you. There's not going to be any relaxation except when you get over to the sideline.
1: Which goes back to your initial key to the game for Vanderbilt offensively. Run the football in some capacity. If it's Cedric Alexander, if it's MK Young, all the better for Vanderbilt. But if Jared Curtis needs to run the football a little bit as well, that's okay too.
2: Yeah, or if you got to run a reverse, do something that can make sure those linebackers have to respect the run, because if they start just dropping out in there, all of a sudden you don't have a long short passing game. You've got no passing game at all.
1: And certainly for Vanderbilt, what would be a factor here today is if Cole Spence can play. We do not know for sure if Colt is going to play. He was scheduled to be a game time decision. Colt has been out there warming up. Vanderbilt's veteran tight end, if he can be a factor in some capacity, that would also for sure help out Jared Curtis.
2: And that's the thing about if Cole can play, Cole is a natural leader out there. I watched him last week when he wasn't playing. He was going around while the players were stretching, talking to every single one of them, getting them up for the game.
1: And certainly one of Vanderbilt's captains here this season, Cole Spence. We'll see if he plays for Vandy today. 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The First Bank pregame show rolls on in just a moment. Coming up soon, we talk with head coach Clark Lee. But first, we hit up the Players Lounge, a conversation with wide receiver Junior Cheryl. After this, on the Vanderbilt Sports Network from Learfield.
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0: We're heading inside the building for inside access to Vanderbilt football. 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
1: We're getting ready for Vanderbilt and Auburn. Our guest is senior receiver Junior Sherrill from right here in Nashville. 15 catches for 272 yards through the first three games, including six for 108 with two touchdowns against NC State back on Saturday. Have you been part of a crazier finish than what we saw Saturday against NC State?
2: No, that might be the most craziest finish I've ever been a part of in my life, yeah.
1: Coach Lee has talked about wanting to see this team play its best football. How do you guys accomplish that?
2: Just going out to our basic details and executing how we're supposed to, and just reiterating the stuff that Coach Lee tells us each and every day.
1: Jared Curtis made his first start on Saturday. How'd you feel like he did?
2: Oh, he did amazing, man. You know, he's a young guy, still got a lot of way to go and ways to improve. But overall, I feel like he did a great job, and I see him maturing.
1: You feel like you're developing a nice chemistry with him?
2: I do. We know we took a lot of time over the offseason and this summer, you know, just building our chemistry up with us talking, you know, eating, whatever, you know, just building our chemistry up so we can go out and show out on Saturdays.
1: Is the off-field part almost as important as the on-field part when you talk about developing chemistry with a quarterback?
2: Yeah, it most definitely is because that builds trust, you know, just being able to talk to each other outside the field, you know, being able to call each other, you know, it's build chemistry and trust. That's what you're going to need each and every Saturday and each and every day, like even in practice and stuff like that.
1: Junior, first SEC game coming up on Saturday. How much do you look forward to those, you know, going up against the best in the best conference?
2: Oh, yeah, I'm very excited, you know, just going against the best of the best each and every week, man. It's nothing you can look forward to more.
1: What about going on the road for the first time? How much do you look forward to going into these big stadiums and trying to keep 80,000 people quiet?
2: Oh, yeah. You know, I love home games, but it's nothing more better to see just, like, opposing fans. They're walking away because they're getting beat, you know. But that's fun. But, yeah, also just the environment. Auburn has a great environment, you know, so I love to put her.
1: What do you remember about our last trip down there, clinching bowl eligibility two seasons ago?
2: Oh, yeah, that was a very fun moment. You know, that was my first bowl game since I've been here in my sophomore year. So that was a very fun moment I'll never get.
1: This team has really played well on the road the last couple seasons. What are some keys to having success away from home?
2: Just honing in with each other. You know, everything we got is in our team. We just need each other to win.
1: It's been so hot for these games. Hopefully the weather will be a little nicer this week. But how have you taken care of your body and, you know, rest and recovery and those things?
2: Well, Coach Lee does a great job just keeping us in mind so we can win late in the season, you know. So he takes a lot of time and a lot of dedication to how he wants us to practice and the time and practice and stuff like that. It's a lot of recovery modalities. I know our nutritionists, they do a great job with getting our body right and getting the stuff we need to intake in our bodies, like all the supplements and stuff. And, yeah, recovery staff is doing a great job too, so we have all that.
1: You've played now in 41 career games. Does it feel like it's been a short journey from being the young guy to be one of the veteran guys?
2: Oh my gosh, I feel like I was just a freshman yesterday, man, and now I'm sitting on my senior year and the last couple games, man, it's crazy.
1: What can you tell some of the younger players as you mentor them learning to play college football at this level?
2: Just keep their head down, keep working. You know, every day might not go their way to how they want it to be, but just keep your head down, keep working, man. It's all come into play.
1: For you, from year to year, what do you work on to try to continue to improve?
2: Main thing I'm working on right now is just my body, you know, trying to give it the best possible way I can just to be my best on Saturdays.
1: Technique-wise, what are some things you work on? Because, I mean, a lot goes into playing receiver, not just catching the ball, but the footwork and all of those things.
2: Technique-wise, it basically just hones in on your basic details, you know, just looking the ball in, just going back, stuff like that, because initially, like, that's the most important thing, really.
1: You think about big plays in the game and just trying to get a foot down or a toe down to make a big play to move the chains on a third down or score a touchdown. I mean, what's the awareness like for you in those situations?
2: Oh, yeah, I'm laser focused on that type of things. You know, spatial awareness is a big thing. I feel like I'm very good at having spatial awareness. And, you know, sometimes it just goes your way.
1: What's it been like being part of this program and the turnaround that we've seen these last couple of seasons where you guys have won 17 games, gone to a couple bowl games? What's that been like?
2: Man, it's a blessing, man. Just seeing the change, like seeing our vision coming to life. Like, it's so amazing to see.
1: Has there been a coach or someone in this program that's really been a special voice for you?
2: Oh, yeah. Coach Bailey, you know, he's been a great mentor, a great coach. You know, he's been with me for my whole my collegiate career. And us building that chemistry, building trust, and building a relationship with each other over these 4 years, it's been a relationship I never want to lose, you know.
1: What's been most special about doing all this in your hometown?
2: Bringing everybody out, man. It's like seeing everybody from back in the day, coming to the games, when it comes to the games, all my family when it comes to the games. Like, it's just, that's just the great part. Like I said, it's going back, you know, from when I was a freshman, to see how the stadiums were. You know, now we're seeing a lot of black and gold in the stadium, more than the opposing fans' colors, you know, so that's amazing to see as well.
1: Has it been fun to have some bragging rights in the offseason?
2: Oh, yeah.
1: Junior, to circle back to where we started, give me a couple keys for a big win on the road at Auburn on Saturday.
2: Like I said, man, just all we got is each other. That's all we need. So hone in on each other. Just get the basic details down, be intentional in our work, and we should come out on top.
1: Junior, let's keep it going. Good luck this week.
2: I appreciate it. Thank you.
1: As Commodore receiver Junior Sherrill, a senior from here in Nashville. We'll take a break. Come back with more after this. The Vanderbilt Sports Network from Learfield.
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0: Greetings once again from inside the Learfield Network studios. Jota Weintraub here for a pregame visit to the SEC scoreboard before Vanderbilt and Auburn kick off at Jordan-Hare. But before we get to that, let's pause 10 seconds for station identification. You're listening to the Vanderbilt Sports Network from Learfield. All right, now let's get to some SEC action, and we'll start in Knoxville, where top-ranked Texas survived 14th-ranked Tennessee just moments ago, 20-17 the final score in the battle of the UTs. The Longhorns went up 20-10 with 6 minutes left, but Tennessee made things interesting, a touchdown at the 120 mark, and then they recovered the ensuing onside kick, but the Vols couldn't score on that final drive, let alone get into field goal territory. Here's how it sounded on the Texas Sports Network.
1: Down the 12, down the 10. And now, Tennessee lines up, shotgun snap, back, Brandon scrambles to the right side, looks, heaves it, downfield, to the end zone, and it is tipped away! Game is over, Jelani McDonald knocks the ball out of the back of the end zone, the Longhorns survive, Texas wins the game! Final score, Texas 20, Tennessee 17!
2: Oh my goodness!
0: That was Craig Way on the call for Learfield as the Horns improved to 4-0 with now wins over Ohio State and Tennessee on the road, though this one wasn't easy for Steve Sarkisian's crew. Meanwhile, in Lexington, Kentucky, comfortably up on South Alabama, 45-21, midway through the fourth quarter. The Wildcats were actually tied with the Jaguars at the half, but they've scored 21 unanswered since the intermission. Kentucky outgaining South Alabama 290-95 after the halftime break. We also have two SEC matchups that just got underway. First in Athens, second-ranked Georgia and Oklahoma are scoreless through 4 minutes of play. Oklahoma's offense has scored just 24 points combined in its last two games, with 10 points against Michigan in the Big House and then 14 last week at home against New Mexico. But still, UGA head coach Kirby Smart has plenty of high praise for Sooners gunslinger John Mateer.
3: His athleticism pops out at you. He's hard to tackle, breaks a lot of tackles. He's tough. Talk about the run game. He runs inside. He runs outside. He runs the pass. He scrambles to throw. He's made explosives with his legs. You know, I think back to last year, his growth, because we didn't play him, but you saw his highlights and you saw the things he's done. He's become even more that way this year in terms of understanding our conference, when to run, when not to, and he's done a good job of it.
0: Then at the Swamp, number 4 Ole Miss and number 21 Florida just kicked off in that ranked matchup. The Rebs and Gators are about as neck and neck as two teams can be in an all-time series. 27 matchups between the two teams. Each side has 13 wins, 13 losses, and that 27th matchup was a tie. So pretty even between those two teams as they get ready for another matchup here this year down in Gainesville. Today's late slate of SEC action starts at 6 o'clock with 8th-ranked Alabama and South Carolina going at it in Tuscaloosa. Gamecocks have given the Tide some trouble in the past couple of seasons. Last year, Bama escaped Columbia with a 29-22 win thanks to a touchdown in the final minute of regulation, and that comes after beating USC by just 2 points in 2024. We'll see if the Gamecocks, fresh off that lopsided loss to Mississippi State, can make things interesting here today as they are down at Bryant-Denny against the Tide. Number 10 LSU and number 23 Texas A&M are both in search of a bounce back win themselves. They go head to head in College Station at 6:30, and the Tigers also in search of revenge for what the Aggies did to them last year in Death Valley. And if you don't remember, A&M trailed 18-14 at the half a year ago in that meeting, but won the second half 35-7 to hand LSU its third loss of the season, but ultimately derail their season, and it led directly to Tigers former head coach Brian Kelly being fired just a day later following that loss, where they got outscored 35-7 in the second half. 19th-ranked Missouri visits 24th-ranked Mississippi State at 6:45. Through 3 weeks of action, MSU is averaging 544 yards per game, which is second in the nation behind Miami. Mizzou head coach Eli Drinkwitz knows his defense has a tall task of slowing down Kamario Taylor and the Bulldogs' lethal offense.
4: Defense is all about 11 guys acting as one, and the dilemma is if you try to add extra people to the rush, you're leaving your secondary exposed in one-on-one coverage, which with those guys is a tremendous challenge because of the speed that those wide receivers possess and the route running ability. If you play deep, then they can hand the ball off to Fluff and really churn up the yardage, and the quarterback can sit there. And I think one of the most impressive things about his game is when he's scrambling, he has his eyes up, he's seeing it really well. So I think everybody's got stress this week.
0: And then this week's SEC action concludes at 7 o'clock when Arkansas and Tulsa meet in Fayetteville. And it's been a tough sledding for the Hogs to begin the year, to say the least, putting up 19 points per game and allowing 34. Not only are those both dead last in the SEC, but that minus 15 average margin is 20 points worse than the next worst team in the league, Kentucky, which is plus 5 on the season. So it's time to get you back to Auburn and Vandy. To Jordan Hare for Auburn and Vandy's date with the Tigers. We'll be right back after this on the Vanderbilt Sports Network from Learfield.
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0: Back to the First Bank pregame show. With kickoff approaching, let's hear from head coach Clark Lee. Once again, here's the voice of Vanderbilt football, Andrew Allegretta.
1: Getting set for kickoff, Vanderbilt versus Auburn today from the Plains. Andrew Allegretta here alongside the head coach, Clark Lee. Coach, congratulations on last week versus NC State, but let's talk about how you've navigated such a significant moment last week versus NC State and tried to reset here today versus Auburn.
2: Well, we, you know, in some ways we got away with one last week, so it was very easy coming out of the game to confront the performance and to say, you know, we're not going to be able to get away with this again. You know, we have to clean it up. The players, though we enjoyed celebrating a win, they understood the significance of needing to improve, and that's what we've been focused on this week. It's our game and how we can get better playing a complementary style that allows us to you know, make it hard on our opponent and hopefully separate in the fourth quarter. You know, we have not played to identity to this point this year, and now that we're in conference play, you know, if we don't do that today, you know, it'll get exposed.
1: All right, so let's talk about that identity a little bit, and perhaps coming out of the NC State game through three games, where you feel like you guys have played at points Vanderbilt football and played to identity. What do you feel like has been best about that through three games? And then, you know, coming out of the NC State game, things that are the largest talking points for you guys from like a technical standpoint throughout the course of the game.
2: Well, we've had flashes, you know, I think about the third quarter in the Delaware game. I think about the fourth quarter in the NC State game. I mean, there were some good play there that, you know, the end of half, 2 minute drive to get a touchdown heading into halftime against North Carolina State, you know, like, that's a huge moment. You know, then we come back out and you know, we have a holding on the kickoff. We get a, you know, backed up drive and we go three and out. It's just, we're not syncing up. And I've said that now for 3 weeks. I think every week that we have the same quarterback behind center and, you know, the offense continues to evolve around his skill sets, I think that's a positive thing that'll help that side of the ball. The focus they need is to finish possessions with kicks. So that could be a punt, a field goal, or an extra point. Special teams-wise, it's about field position. So, you know, we've had too many penalties. And though we've shown explosive play, we've also given up some explosives. I thought that showed up, obviously, against Delaware with the punt block for a touchdown. And then against NC State, it was in our punt operation, just giving up a big return early in the game and having kind of a shank out of bounds that was coupled with a penalty that gave possession to North Carolina State at midfield. So cleaning that up and having special teams be the glue between phases that strengthens performance rather than stresses performance. Defensively, the conversation is all about explosive plays. You know, you look at the run game last week against North Carolina State, whatever the rushing total was, the majority of it came from the quarterback. A lot of that had to do with one play on a short yardage snap where we, you know, load one side of the line and then pursue to that side and allow the ball to break out the back side of it. And there's some sloppy structure play there. Obviously, then you have the missed pass off for a touchdown and then the double move and zero coverage where our eyes were bad that we gave up a 23-yard touchdown in the passing game. And so the big post there is, I mean, it doesn't matter. That could be, you know, a middle school football team. You need a guy that wide open, they're going to find him. You know, this is where we have to challenge and contest our opponents. So let's play in structure. Let's play with our eyes. Let's build the run wall inside out, outside in. And let's make the opponent fight for every blade of grass. That's our defensive charge. And so, you know, all three phases have had flashes of really strong performance. Obviously, we've impacted the passer a ton on defense. You know, we've generated some turnovers. Offensively, we've shown an explosive passing game because we've had to chase down leads, you know, here in the last 2 weeks. Special teams-wise, we've had explosive play. It's just, how do we play to an identity more consistently and know that those big moments will come as long as we're patient in our identity in the small moments.
1: Talk with head coach Clark Lee as we get set for kickoff Vanderbilt versus Auburn today. Let's talk about the fact that Auburn's got a new head coach in Alex Golish. It's early, but what do you feel like he's been able to bring to this program from what you've seen on tape?
2: Well, there's an offensive style of play. You know, Auburn's played well on defense the last few years, and DJ Durkin's back as the defensive coordinator, and they look very similar to what they've looked like. I mean, it's just that side of the ball continues to be a place of strength for them. But offensively, you know, they

0: familiar with. And so the guys are excited to play.
1: Coach, thank you so much. Best of luck against the Tigers.
0: Thank you.
1: We'll step aside. Kickoff after this on the Vanderbilt Sports Network from Learfield.
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2: What a time to be black and gold. At the 10, at the 5, he's being chased. He's got a touchdown. He just rushed up, intercepted. The doors pick it off.
0: Great effort right there. Just great effort.
2: Got it. He's off and running. It's a touchdown. What a strike. And it's scooped up here by Vanderbilt. They've got their football.
3: And Vanderbilt is going to block it. This one is through.
2: Standing. Knocks off Tennessee for the program's first 10-win season.
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4: Welcome to Jordan-Hare Stadium. It's game day for the Plains of Alabama, Vanderbilt, and Auburn on week four of the college football season. The War Eagle flight, the homecoming crowd. This place is rocking for the Doors and Tigers. Vandy looking for a third straight win over Auburn for the first time in 75 years. Andrew Allegretta with Norman Jordan and our whole crew. We are so glad you could make us a part of your Vanderbilt game day, and it's a fantastic one from Auburn, Alabama. It's a gorgeous day, clear

0: skies as we get set for the SEC opener here for Vanderbilt. It's the second game for Auburn, having dropped their previous game versus Florida last week. Norm, right off the top, what has your attention the most here today for Vanderbilt?
1: Yeah, I think for Vanderbilt, if they're on the defensive side, the one thing they've got to take away is Jeremiah Cobb as the running back. They've got to be able to play that stretch play, because if you get them where he's gashing for 5, 6, 7, 8 yards, then all of a sudden you've got a really good quarterback that you don't know what to do with. They don't even have to use him at that point, because you've got a running back that can really run.
0: And he was dangerous versus Vanderbilt a season ago. 115 yards in that game in Nashville. Of course, if Vanderbilt took down Auburn in overtime, a thriller for the Doors. Let's welcome in our third member of our crew down on the sideline, Kevin Ingram. All of Kevin's sideline reports today are brought to you by Vanderbilt Sports Medicine. Set the scene for us as both teams are set to take the field.
2: Yeah, Andrew, as you said, it is rocking, especially down here on the field. Hang on a second. Our officials are arriving. We'll have the coin toss coming up here in just a moment. But a packed house, nearly 90,000, one of college football's great venues. Vanderbilt came in here and quieted the crowd two seasons ago. Love to see more of the same today and make it three straight over Auburn.
0: Kev, thank you so much as Auburn is set to take the field. Very quickly, our Vanderbilt Sports Medicine injury report for Vanderbilt: Cole Spence has been questionable throughout the course of the week. A critical tight end for Vanderbilt, was supposed to be that critical cog, especially for a young quarterback. Jared Curtis, he got banged up before the start of the season. There is hope that he can play for Vanderbilt here today in some capacity. If number 16 Cole Spence is on the field, how does that change things for Vanderbilt?
1: I think it changes things a lot. A, he's probably the best blocker they've got at tight end. But B, he also runs a very effective short route, and you've got a quarterback that can look deep and then dump it off short.
0: Remember who caught the game-winning touchdown for Vanderbilt a season ago? Oh, it just happened to be Cole Spence.
1: Yes.
0: Versus Auburn. Again, Vanderbilt is looking for its third consecutive victory versus the Tigers.
1: But that's a very real thing as a player. You feel like, I own this team. You really find teams, no matter how good they are, that you really feel like, I play well against these guys.
0: All right, so the Auburn Tigers have taken the field. They'll go with blue uniforms here today, trimmed in orange. They've got white helmets and white pants as the fireworks take off here at Jordan-Hare Stadium. And Vanderbilt is lined up in its tunnel on the far side of the field from our vantage point here from Auburn, Alabama. Vanderbilt goes with the white uniforms. They've got gold helmets. They've got gold numbers here today. It's the same look that Vanderbilt went with back in 2024 when Vanderbilt got that critical victory versus the Tigers to clinch bowl game eligibility for the first time under head coach Clark Lee. Let's head to Kev with the coin toss.
2: All right. We'll listen in with referee David Smith as he gives the instruction.
3: All right, if you have any problems, come see us. Vanderbilt, you're the visiting team. You'll make the call, okay?
4: That's heads. That's tails. That's heads. That's tails.
3: What's your call?
5: Tails.
3: He called tails. I let it hit the ground.
2: Cole Spence with the call.
3: Tails, you want to tell me?
5: Defer to second half.
2: So there you heard it. Vanderbilt wins the toss and defers. The Commodores will kick off to start the day.
0: Hey, Kev, thank you so much. That is great to see Cole Spence again in full uniform for Vanderbilt and part of the coin toss. So Vanderbilt won the toss and will defer. The Tigers get the football first. When we return, it's the Doors and Tigers from the bends of the Cumberland to all corners of Commodore country. Vandy football is on the air.
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1: That's Jordan Matthews slipping away into the end zone.
2: We are set for kickoff. Vanderbilt versus Auburn today from Jordan-Hare Stadium. Vanderbilt Athletics would like to thank the local 615 partners for their continued support. Let's do our part in supporting those who support us and shop local. Pleasant is back deep here for Auburn as Brock Taylor is set to keep this one deep here for the Doors. Ball's teed up at the 35-yard line. He'll kick right. Once again, Vanderbilt won the toss and deferred to the second half. It's a rocking stadium here today from Auburn. We are underway with Vandy football. This one is back and it's through the back of the end zone. Here for Brock Taylor. So from the 25 for quarterback Byron Brown. Introduce us to this offense and the quarterback Brown, Norm.
3: Yeah, Byron Brown is an excellent quarterback. Can run, can really throw. Got his same receivers from the University of South Florida where he came from. Same head coach. This guy's a dynamic ball player, but if Cobb, number 23, gets going, long day.
2: He's the running back, the senior from Montgomery, Alabama. In the shotgun formation for Brown. Hip left. That's Cobb. Man's in motion. There's a snap. It's a pitch to Cobb. Near sideline stretch play, and Vanderbilt will hit him at the 25-yard line. It's Nick Rinaldi makes the tackle for Vanderbilt. It's second down. Auburn likes to play fast.
3: Yeah, Rinaldi really got to the sideline quick that time. And here comes Auburn.
2: On second down and 9, it's a quick throw left side. It's off the fingertips. Intended target was Chad Nimrod. Incomplete, so third down and 9 here for the Tigers from the 26-yard line. Moving left. Two wide receivers far side of the field. One near sideline left. That's Nimrod. And the shotgun here for Brown. The 6'3" senior from North Carolina. On third down and 9. They check with the sideline. Play clock is down to 7. Play clock is at 6. And the shotgun for Brown. Moves the tight end in motion. There's the snap. Rolls off toward the right. He's being pursued. He's going to throw it out of bounds. Wonderful play. It's a fourth down.
3: Miles Caper with the pressure right
2: there. Yes, sir.
3: Yeah, I tell you what. He is a game changer for Vanderbilt because he's got the speed to pursue from the backside and close in on a quarterback who's really fast and make him just throw the ball out of bounds.
2: And of course, if you've got 6 seconds left in a ball game, he can change things for you. Well, for Vanderbilt, Martell Height stands back at the 30-yard line. Hudson Cock is the punter, the senior from Australia. Hill's on the 11. On fourth down here for the Tigers. Takes the snap. Left-footed kicker sends this one back for Martell. Calls for the fair catch near sideline at the 35-yard line. So Vanderbilt, a great job. Gets a 3 and out from the Tigers right off the bat.
3: Yeah, Martell was looking into the sun right there. He was having to take his hand shielded against the sun. He was just, let me make a fair catch here, and we'll go on offense. Great job by the defense.
2: He was fighting that one for sure. So Jared Curtis takes the field, the SEC Freshman of the Week, 277 passing yards. 3 touchdowns, but 3 turnovers. And Vanderbilt works back toward the right. 2 wide receivers out left. In the pistol formation. Running back is Cedric Alexander. Quick throw, far sideline. Alexander's got it at the 35, at the 40. He's dragged down out of bounds.
3: Yeah,
2: tackle is made by Winters.
3: Sorry, Andrew. We've been looking for this the whole season, is get the ball out into the running backs. They've got 4 running backs that are really good at coming out of the backfield, making catches. And right there, rather than trying to dig it up the middle of the field, get it out wide, let him try to do something.
2: Second down and 4. Ball's at the minus 42-yard line. Opening drive for Vanderbilt. 60 seconds gone by. Driving right. There's the snap. It's a handoff to Seti. Angles left. That brings up third down. Picks up perhaps a yard. Tackle is made by Dallas Walker, the fourth one of the defensive tackles. Third down for Vandy.
3: Yeah, this is going to be the really interesting thing to watch today is that shift in the offensive line they've had. Can these guys get that magic together where they work together, do the zone blocking, and start freeing the running back up.
2: Third down opportunity for Vanderbilt so far this season. The door is converting at a 36% clip. That is 15th in the Southeastern Conference. Trips receivers near sideline rights. Running back is Cedric Alexander. On third down and three, Vanderbilt needs the 46. Curtis takes off. He is hit. He is trounced. Looks like he's going to be short back at the 40-yard line. Tackle is made by Xavier Atkins. It's fourth down. He's a dangerous linebacker. So good. Led the SEC in tackles for losses last year with 17 of them.
3: Yeah, Xavier Atkins that time was absolutely 100% spying on Jared Curtis. When Jared pulled the ball down to run it, here came one of the best linebackers in college football, made the tackle.
2: So Vanderbilt is set to punt for the first time as both offenses go three and outs. 2 minutes gone by first quarter. Abel stands back at the 25-yard line, takes the snap. We've got dueling left-footed kickers here today as Kane, the punt returner, lets it bounce at the 15. It scoots at the 14, right in the middle of the field, and Vanderbilt downs the football. That brings us to our first timeout on the field. We'll step aside, come back in just a moment. We are scoreless as Vanderbilt gets 1-3 and out defensively, and so does Auburn. 12:29 to go. Back after this on the Vanderbilt Sports Network from Learfield.
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0: Welcome back as we continue early parts of the first quarter. Andrew Outagredic here in the booth alongside Norman Jordan. Bart Durham, Entry Lodge, trusted local, committed since 1975. Let's check in with Kev on the sideline. What's going on down there?
1: Well, yeah, Andrew, we kind of just saw some punches exchanged here in the opening drive for both teams. Love Vanderbilt's defense in that first series for Auburn. When Miles Capers came off the field, he got a big high five from head coach Clark Lee. Miles, of course, really came on strong at the end of that game against NC State last week, including a big part of the winning play, and big part early on here is this big crowd's getting cranked up. They have the sound system not just turned up to 11, it might be like 12 or 13.
0: Oh yeah, Kev? Is it loud down there?
1: Goodness sakes.
0: Okay.
1: You guys are right next to the speaker, aren't you?
0: I guess so. We're cozy in the booth as we always are, Kev. Tell us about your situation. Here's the stat for Capers, by the way. Has 26 career TFLs. If he gets to 28.5, he's inside Vanderbilt's top 10 all time.
2: You know, I wish he realized how good he is. I mean, that guy is just a physical freak. He can do so much. But he'll go minutes, he'll go quarters without really knowing he's out there, and then he'll make some kind of great play.
0: We'll see if he can impact this second drive for Auburn.
2: Also, let me apologize up front, mainly for Andrew. Vanderbilt's wearing white jerseys with gold numbers, and seeing the numbers from where we're sitting is nigh on impossible.
0: Is that apologizing up front because I'm so bad at this, or is this to get out in front for some sympathy?
2: It's to get out in front for sympathy. Okay. I'm always looking for the sympathy vote.
0: Yes. All right, so first down for Auburn. Running back is going to be Jeremiah Cobb. Very good, 5'11", 205, a senior from Montgomery, Alabama. So far this season, 170 rushing yards, 5.2 yards per carry. There's a snap, handoff middle, and he is met and popped by Longwell. Good stuff by the linebacker, Brian Longwell, out of Nashville.
2: And that's what you've got to do with Cobb, is you've got to hit him early. You've got to hit him at the line of scrimmage.
0: Two receivers left here for Brown. He drops back. He looks that direction. Nothing is there. Quick throw short. It is caught by Cobb, and Vanderbilt wrestles him down again. It's Nick Rinaldi. All the defense is flying.
2: Nick Rinaldi's closing speed is nothing short of amazing.
0: It is tremendous. So third down here for Auburn. Ball is back at the 15-yard line. Two wide receivers left. Second, third down of the ball game here for the Tigers. They need the 24. Drop back for Brown. Vanderbilt sends four. Quick throw middle. It is deflected and it's intercepted. Vanderbilt's got the football. Middle of the field. Yes, sir. They pick it off. It's Miles Capers. What a stretch for 29 on the deflection. Capers with the INT of Auburn.
2: I tell you what else he did, and this is how good as a player he is. He makes the pickup off the carom, but then when he sees he's going to get tackled, he doubles up, covers up the football, makes sure that he goes down, because guess what? You get an interception, then you fumble it back, it's first down other team.
0: Good coverage by C.J. Hurd, by the way, helps break up that football, and Capers drops back and picks it off.
2: And they're keeping Brown out of rhythm.
0: No doubts. Here's a chance for Vanderbilt, that complimentary football. Inside Auburn territory. Ball's at the plus 23, driving right. Curtis in the pistol. And we've got flags.
2: Whoa.
0: Miscommunication on the snap count.
2: You got the left side of the offensive line moving, then you got a guy going in motion all at the same time.
3: 51 on the offense. 5 yard penalty. First down.
0: That goes against the quick tackle, Clinton Azubuike. Well, penalties, of course, a problem for Vanderbilt versus NC State with 13 of them. That is the first one for the Doors. Pistol formation. There's a snap. It's a give. MK through the middle searches. He is popped hard and dropped inside the 25-yard line down at the 23. Tackle is made by Smith Reed, the star. Gets the penalty yardage back, second down.
2: And that's how important it is to avoid these penalties, because they get that same run right there. You're looking at second and four. Now they're looking at second and nine.
0: It's a totally different play call for Tim Beck.
2: But I love that call right there.
0: Running back is still MK. Near sideline right is Junior Sherrill. On second down and 10 from the 23 for Curtis in the shotgun. He takes, he drops back, has a pocket, steps up, throws. It is caught by MK, forced out of bounds, far sideline. Picks up two, maybe three, as Melendez forces him out. So third down here for Vanderbilt's, right there on the red zone, front door.
2: Yeah, I think that time, I think if Jared would have held the ball just a second longer, he had Adams coming, I think it was Adams, I couldn't tell the number, but he's coming across dragging in front of the linebackers, and he would have had a good gain right there.
0: So third down and seven from the 20-yard line. Vanderbilt needs the 13. Junior Sherrill, far sideline left. Shotgun snap here for Curtis. There's a free runner. He spins loose. He tries to tuck, run, turns the corner, and forced out of bounds. Goodness, a free runner. Forced out of bounds by Sigler.
2: Yeah, a free runner, that's an All-American linebacker. That's not good.
0: That would be Atkins. So Vanderbilt has to kick the field goal. Great job by Curtis on a couple of third down pressures to just take care of the football. Looks like a 39-yard field goal, kicking right here for Brock Taylor. Out of the hole to people. For the first points of the ball game. There's the snap, the hold, the kick is up here for Taylor. It is, yes sir. And Vanderbilt opens up a 3-0 advantage on the field goal by Brock Taylor. Caps off the interception from Miles Capers. Vanderbilt 3, Auburn nothing. 9:29 to go here in this first quarter after the 39-yard field goal. Back after this on the Vanderbilt Sports Network from their field.
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2: Hello, everyone, and welcome into the Learfield Network Studios. Jonah Weintraub here with a Cross Country Mortgage scoreboard update brought to you by Cross Country Mortgage, the official mortgage partner of Vanderbilt Athletics. And the only SEC game that's done with so far today, well, it was number one Texas taking down number 14 Tennessee, 20-17 in Knoxville. Two touchdowns from Relik Brown, the halfback for the Longhorns, as they stay undefeated and hand the Vols their first loss of 2026. Now let's send it back to Jordan Hare with Andrew and Norm for the remainder of the first quarter. Guys.
3: Hey, Jonah, thank you so much. Our score is 3-0. Vanderbilt with the advantage. A 39-yard field goal for Brock Taylor. That was a close and dicey finish for Texas, but they got the victory in Knoxville.
4: Yeah, it's going to be interesting. You know, you lose to the number one team in the country. How far from 14 do you drop?
3: Well, preferably out of the top 25 if I had my pick.
4: That's just mean-spirited.
3: Yes, sir. 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As Pleasant stands back at the goal line here for the kickoff. Once again, it's Brock Taylor, Vanderbilt, 3 Auburn, nothing, 9:29 to go here in the first quarter. From the 35 for Taylor. Here from Jordan Hare Stadium, the kickoff. It's a high kickoff this time here for Taylor as Pleasant lets it fly. It drops down at the G in Tigers. A touchback here for Vanderbilt. It goes to the 25. And third drive offensively for the Tigers. 14 total yards here for Vanderbilt and 3 so far for Auburn.
4: Yeah, Vanderbilt defensively has really played well. Keeping, I feel like, Brown a little bit off of his rhythm, but also keeping Cobb from really getting up in there. They're coming out with trips left and two to the right now, so empty backfield.
3: And the shotgun here for Brown from the 25. Running back right is Mapson, the sophomore from Auburn, Alabama. And they shift Mapson hip left of Brown. On first down, the snap, it's a handoff. Mapson middle, he slices, breaks one tackle, dropped at the 28-29. Pickup of 4 yards for Omar Mapson, the second, has 127 rushing yards so far this season. He carried it one time versus Vanderbilt for 4 yards last year in Nashville. Tackled by Longwell. So second down and 7 officially from the 28. Snap, it's a handoff. Mapson again. CJ Hurd slices down the line and drops Mapson again. So third down. Vanderbilt 3, Auburn nothing. Under 9 minutes to go, first quarter.
4: Well, Auburn kind of in the hurry up again.
3: On third, down at 5. 0-for-2 so far for the Tigers. Driving left here at Jordan Hare. Two wide receivers near sideline left. And the shotgun for Brown. He takes, drops back. There's some pressure. Climbs the pocket, throws middle. It is caught here by the Tigers at the 40-yard line. Catch is made by Nimrod. That's a first down for Auburn.
4: Sorry, Andrew. Right there. That was really no pressure on the quarterback. Coverage was pretty good if they'd gotten some pressure. But when you let Brown sit back there that long and pick his receivers, he's going to hit somebody.
3: He's a very good quarterback. Again, the very first quarterback in the history of South Florida with a 3,000-yard passing season. Drops back on first down, throws short. It is caught at the 45-47-yard line. Catch is made by Jake Johnson, the tight ends.
4: Yeah, what you had right there is you had two receivers hooking up at about 7 yards.
3: On second down and 4 from the 47. There's a snap. Handoff middle. Look out. Mapton has space into the secondary. Inside the 40. Dropped at the 35-yard line. The delayed handoff. Omar Mapson cuts through the middle of Vanderbilt's defense. And the Tigers are threatening. 3-0 Vanderbilt. 7:34 to go. First quarter. In the hurry up, the snap, it goes to Brown. He drops back, he waits, he'll throw it deep. Left side of the end zone, and they have got it. It's a touchdown strike to Chaz Nimrod. So two big plays. That goes for about 35 for the Tigers. 33 to be exact. And Brown to Nimrod to make it 6-3.
4: Yeah. Good read that time by Brown, because what happens, you had Vanderbilt with one safety in the middle of the field. You had one-on-one on the left. Brown knows he can't get there. before, and I know my receiver can beat Martell Height on the speed route, throws it out, lets him make the catch.
3: Here's the extra point for Alex McPherson. There's the snap, the hold, the kick is up, and it is good. So Vanderbilt with a chance to get off the field on third down. They can't do so. And three plays later, the Tigers in the end zone. 7-3, Auburn takes the lead. We'll step aside, come back in a moment. Vanderbilt set to get the football back after this to Alabama on the Vanderbilt Sports Network from their field.
2: Clear.
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7: Pepsi Zero Sugar? 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

0: Well, new score 7-3. Tigers take the advantage. A 33-yard strike from Brown to Nimrod. Six plays, 75 yards, 2:04 off the clock. Pepsi is made for football watching. Pepsi, the official soft drink of Vanderbilt University. Once again, let's check in with Kev on the sideline. What's going on?
1: Yeah, Andrew, a big series there for Auburn. We talked about Vanderbilt and needing to stop the big plays. Auburn was able to complete a couple of them right there, including the touchdown pass. And that team over on the other sideline has been outstanding on third down this season. 51% entering today's play among the national leaders. So we would talk about it going in. Vanderbilt's defense has to find a way to get off the field. They did it on the first series, but not that second time around against an Auburn offense that really goes fast. They play a faster tempo than I think anybody we've seen so far.
2: Yeah, and really everything right there was set up with the big run from Mabson. He makes the big run. All of a sudden, we're having to tighten up the defense, make sure the running backs aren't getting past the linebackers. We go into one deep safety, and the safety didn't have time to get across the top to break it up.
0: And one of the things that Coach Lee and Coach Gregory talked about throughout the course of the week is to not let the perfect play get in the way of making a good play call and letting the players get organized. Not saying that's what happened on that play, but they specifically referenced that big play touchdown a season ago by Tennessee. It was Brazzle on the strike because Colby Taylor was still looking to the sideline for the play call because of the speed of the offense. You've got to get those play calls in fast today.
2: Yeah, if you want to watch Clark get really riled up, it is not getting the players in their position ready to play.
0: Here's the kickoff for Connor Gibbs, the senior from New Orleans, Louisiana. And Vanderbilt is set to return the kick. This one is driven toward Junior Sherrill and through the back of the end zone. So third drive here for quarterback Jared Curtis.
2: And again, I think it's important right here that Tim Beck, offensive coordinator, figure out exactly what it is that Jared can do against this Auburn defense. What are his strengths to go against their weaknesses? And hopefully on this series we can find out.
0: Well, so far for Curtis, 2 for 2, 9 yards. One carry for 5 yards for M.K. Young. 1 carry for 1 yard for Cedric Alexander. He's the running back from the 25. Shotgun snap, quick throw near sideline. It is caught at the 25, at the 30. Breaks one tackle. Good play here for Vanderbilt. Picks up a couple of yards. Tackle by Andre Jordan. Catch is made by Ja'Cory Thomas, the junior from Louisiana. So second down and 3. 7 yard pickup.
2: Yeah, that's a good play for Vanderbilt, but also a very good play by Jordan over at the corner to go one-on-one and be able to make that tackle.
0: All right, so Kev just told us that Vanderbilt has a player down. Let's quickly go down to the sideline. Let's check in with Kev. Who we got?
1: Yeah, it's Lyndon Cooper, the Vanderbilt center. He came up after that play. He was helped up by a teammate holding his right shoulder as our medical staff comes out to give him a look.
0: Okay, so fingers crossed here for Cooper, a 2-time transfer from Pitt and NC State. Of course, takes the spot of Jordan White, who is tremendous at center a season ago. If he's got to miss some time, typically speaking, I think Cade McConnell slides to center.
2: And there goes the whole experiment.
0: You know, yes.
2: Starting a different offensive line, and now all of a sudden you're shifting everybody back to kind of where they were. Not exactly, but close enough.
0: But we've talked a ton about what it means for an offensive line to gel together, and every time you take a piece out, it's a problem. Jordan White missed a chunk of the ReliaQuest Bowl game versus Iowa. That was a problem for Vanderbilt offensively. McConnell is your center. On second down and 3, balls at the 32-yard line. Running back is Cedric Alexander. There's a snap. It's a handoff right for Seti. He's hit hard. He loses a yard. Tackle is made by Xavier Atkins, who's around the football as always. Third down here for Vandy and a big one.
2: Yeah, you can't run at this Auburn defense when they're expecting the run. I mean, that's just not going to happen. Linebackers are too good. The down linemen, they just get into the offensive line. They make them connect with the offensive line. Linebackers come scraping in, make the play.
0: Same defensive coordinator as a season ago, DJ Durkin for Auburn. Third down and 4 from the 31. Vanderbilt needs the 35. Running back is Cedric Alexander. Manson motion right side, that's Taylor. Shotgun snap for Curtis, waits, he pump fakes, he'll run through the middle, he is hit and spilled short up the line to gain Xavier Atkins, and Walker, the defensive tackle, make the stop. It's fourth down.
2: Yeah, right. I mean, Jarrett had nowhere to go. There was nobody open, so he did the right thing. You pull the ball down, see how much yardage you can get. If he can break one tackle, he's getting the first down. He could not break it.
0: 0 for 3 so far on third downs, guys, for Vanderbilt offensively. Back deep on the punt is Bryce Kane here for Auburn. Stands at the 24-yard line. There's the snap to Ebel. Left-footed kicker. Lets this one fly. Drills this back toward the 15. It's returnable for Kane. Comes middle. Vanderbilt hits him and spills him. Good job on that special teams unit. Nick Rinaldi makes the stop. Our score 7-3. 5:29 to go here in the first quarter. Vanderbilt trails by 4 points.
2: Yeah, Rinaldi got one hand on him, and I'm telling you, if he doesn't bring him down, he's breaking free right there. So it was a big play by Rinaldi.
0: Well, so far for Brown, 4 for 7, 51 yards, 1 touchdown, 1 interception. That was picked off by Capers after the deflection. Running back is Washington. A 6'2" junior from Franklin High School, Texas, a transfer from Baylor. In motion, left side. Empty backfield, shotgun snap for Brown. Runs himself through the middle. Sidesteps one man. He's got a big gainer past the 25, down at the 30. Goes for 15 yards. Tackle is made by the secondary and Gilbert.
2: Yeah, really a great block that time by Zierer right there. He got the linebacker that freed up Brown.
0: So first down and 10 from the 32. As Auburn's offense starts to figure out Vanderbilt's defense some. On first down, handoff Washington middle. That is stacked up. Vanderbilt pushes him back at the 32-yard line. No gain that time for Washington. Second down and 10. Under 5 minutes to go. First quarter, Vanderbilt trails 7-3.
2: Yeah, Washington right there, I think, had a breakout to his right where he could have made some yardage.
0: On second down and 10, shotgun formation for Brown. Hip left is Washington. Vanderbilt shows blitz. They will rush 4. Quick throw near sideline. It is caught. This is Singleton. Good tackle by Vanderbilt at the 34-yard line. It goes for 2 yards. Nice play by Vanderbilt on the quick bubble screen.
2: Yeah, it's a simple bubble screen right there. Come in behind the blockers and try to swing through it. But nice, nice play there by Vanderbilt.
0: Third down and 8 here for the Tigers, driving left. Ball's at the 34. Needs the 42. Drop back for Brown. He waits. He steps up. He throws middle. It's incomplete. Overshoots the intended target, Singleton, on a slant.
2: Yeah, Brown can deliver that the way it should have been delivered. It wasn't wide open, but he had the inside track right there, Singleton did. So it would have been a completion for a first down. He just simply threw it over his head.
0: Good coverage by Jordan Matthews. As Hudson Cock, the punter, stands back at the 20-yard line. Martell Heights here for Vanderbilt, back at Vanderbilt's 23. Again, Vanderbilt trails 7-3. Early parts of this first quarter. Oh, there's the punt. A flag has been thrown. It's going to give Auburn a first down for running into the kicker. It's Cole Adams.
2: I don't know that it'll be if it's running into.
0: Oh, true. That's a big, decisive call here, running into versus roughing.
2: And he tried to hold him up.
0: Let's get the call here from David Smith. But they are talking things over here with Alex Goldish, the first-year head coach with the Tigers near sideline. What a critical mistake. Let's get the call.
3: Running into the kicker.
0: Ooh, thank goodness. That is a plus here for Vanderbilt. It's running into the kicker.
3: Replay, fourth down.
0: So fourth down and 3. He did try to hold up, but boy, if you're called, the former Crimson Tide.
2: Wait a minute. No. That's a wrong spot.
0: Our scoreboard says 4th and 3 from the 39.
2: It's 4th and about 1 is what they're. I see on the field.
0: Well, let's see what Auburn does as they send Hudson Cock back out there with Martell Heights standing back at the 20-yard line. It says 4th down and 3 from the 39. There's the snap. He rolls left in, lets this one fly. Wobbly kick as Martell Heights lets it bounce. It checks up at the 20-yard line. Oh. Boy, that felt like possible disaster for Vanderbilt, but so far, Vanderbilt is 0-for-3 on third downs. The Tigers 1-for-4. Vanderbilt has a 39-yard field goal from Brock Taylor.
2: But the problem is, Vanderbilt's waiting. You can't wait. You've got to go out there and make something happen instead of, okay, well, we're only down by four, so we'll hang around, let them score again, and then we'll score. You can't play this game from behind.
0: Let's see if Vanderbilt can do some damage on this drive. For Jared Curtis, 3-for-3, 16 yards. Your top runner is MK Young, 1 carry for 5 yards. Running back in the pistol is Cedric Alexander from the minus 19-yard line. Driving right. There's the snap. It's handoff. Seti, middle right, pushes the pile for a couple of yards. So a second down and 6 here for Vanderbilt after the carry from Cedric Alexander.
2: Yeah, Cedric delayed as he went into the hole, and I don't think you can do that against this Auburn defense. You've got to just break through and get through because those linebackers will scrape and
0: yes,
2: lock
0: sir.
2: You out.
0: Linebackers are good. Side note, for the second consecutive drive, Kate McConnell is your center, not Lyndon Cooper. On second down and 6 from the 23, driving right. Shotgun snap here for Curtis. It's a handoff middle once again that is stuffed. May have lost some yardage. Tackle is made by Deshaun Womack, a senior from Baltimore, Maryland, a transfer from Ole Miss. It's third down.
2: Yeah, just nothing there at all. Atkins, the All-American linebacker, came up hurting a little bit, but he didn't come out of the game, so he's still in there.
0: Running back Cedric Alexander, third down and 9. Ball's at the 20-yard line. Vanderbilt needs the 29. Shotgun snap to Curtis, drops back, rolls near sideline. There's pressure from Atkinson. He tries to get free. He does so. Curtis wants to run himself at the 20-25, looking for the sticks. He's forced out of bounds. He is not going to get there, but it's awfully close. And there's back and forth between McConnell and some of the Tigers players as Bryce Dees forces him out.
2: Yeah, I mean, it's under a yard, it looks like.
0: Wonder if Vanderbilt's sideline is not happy with that extra push there on Jared Curtis as he falls out of bounds.
2: You know, if it's a quarterback, maybe.
0: Yeah, Clark is incensed.
2: But, I mean, it was right at the sideline. I think Clark's more incensed that we didn't get the first down than he is about the play. But you do, you've got, if you're a referee, you've got to protect the quarterback.
0: I think Vanderbilt picked up the first down, guys. So Vanderbilt gets the spot, a tremendous job. For Jared Curtis to stretch the football out and get the first down after having Atkins in his face. That was close. Yeah, he stretches the football out.
2: That's twice Atkins has come through clean. Nobody blocking him.
0: First down and 10 from the 29. Snap. Roll near sideline. He throws, looking, and it is caught for Vanderbilt close to the 40-yard line. Nice play here for Vandy Jr. Sherrill makes the catch. Nice play on first down here for the Doors. 2:03 to go first quarter. Vandy trails 7-3. Forced out by Champ Anthony.
2: Yeah, I really like the play right there because Vanderbilt faked a run, but then they roll the quarterback out to the side he's going to throw to. Right there makes a lot easier throw to Junior.
0: Well, for Curtis, 4-for-4, 27 yards. It's a first down and 10 from the 41. It's the pistol formation for Curtis. 2 wide receivers, far sideline left. There's a pistol snap, a delayed handoff, and this is clobbered. Oh, my. That's Cedric Alexander, and Darion Smith was not biting the delay, the sophomore defensive end.
2: I mean, he just came crashing down. He almost got there before the handoff happened.
0: Boy, shuffling the offensive line, early parts of this game is not ideal for Vanderbilt, but that's what has happened with Lyndon Cooper leaving the ball game and Cade McConnell going to center. Second down and 13 under center here for Curtis. There's a snap. It's a play action. There's pressure. Climbs the pocket. Lowers the shoulder. Tries to get out of the grass. Moves the pile close back to the line of scrimmage. But it's third down with 43 seconds to go first quarter. There's a sack here for Auburn.
2: Yeah, that really fooled nobody. Curtis got up under center trying to make Auburn think it's going to be a running play. But all it did was took Jared that much more time to drop back, find the receiver, and there was heavy pressure coming in. He did a good job scrambling forward, come back, and play one more down.
0: All right, so third down and 14, guys. There's a gap of 2 seconds between game clock and play clock. From the minus 37-yard line, shotgun formation here for Curtis. Drops back with pressure, rolls far sideline, steps up, throws. This is Junior Sherrill. Did he make the catch, yes or no?
2: Yes.
0: He looks like a catch for Sherrill, but I think it's short.
2: It's well short.
0: Yeah. So fourth down here for Vanderbilt. We'll see if they stay on the field. Well, now they can let this play clock and game clock go to the end of the first quarter, which they will. So fourth down and five. Quarter. Ball's at the 46-yard line. We'll catch our breath. Auburn 7-3. Vanderbilt a 39-yard field goal from Brock Taylor, plus an interception from Miles Capers. But a big strike from Brown to Nimrod is the difference so far in the first quarter. It's a fourth down and five for Vandy from midfield. Back after this on the Vanderbilt Sports Network from Learfield.
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2: 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Vanderbilt trails 7-3. It's a fourth down here, but the Doors, once again, let's check in with Kev.
3: Well, Andrew, a bit of positive news for Vanderbilt's offensive line, which has been challenged by Auburn's defensive front so far. Did see Lyndon Cooper back out on the sideline. He had suffered what appeared to be a shoulder injury a couple series back, went into the medical tent, has received some attention, medical attention, and was back out here taking some snaps or working on getting off the ball and those sorts of things that an offensive lineman does. So we'll see if number 56 is able to return to the game the next time Vanderbilt's offense is on the field.
2: Yeah, Kev, thank you so much. That's a big deal for Vanderbilt. We've talked about the shuffling of the offensive line. If you lose your center, that is massive. Made note of the fact that Jordan White's left the ReliaQuest bowl game versus Iowa, and that changed things offensively for the Doors. It does the same thing again here for Vandy early parts of the Auburn game.
4: Plus, as an offensive lineman, you can kind of work your way through an ankle injury or something like that. But when your shoulders hurt, it's very difficult to get in the scrum of everything and make the blocks you got to make.
2: All right, so fourth down and 5 from midfield. Vanderbilt will punt here with Tyler Ebel. His third punt of the ball game, averaging 48.5 punts per so far. Back is Kane. He rolls near sideline. Vanderbilt pass. Wants to fake it. He throws and just gets hit. It's incomplete. Turnover on downs here for Vandy. Auburn takes over with a short field.
5: Foul for intentional grounding. Pass was outside the tackle box, and the ball made it beyond the line of scrimmage.
4: I mean, right there, what do you got to lose if you throw it downfield? It gets picked off. I mean, somebody will make the play and tackle the guy. Yeah.
2: Yes. With some empathy for Ebel, who's not a quarterback and doesn't think through situations like that. So clearly there was some panic there for Ebel.
4: You don't want to make this field shorter on Auburn than you have to.
2: Tigers drive right, leading 7-3. 5 seconds gone by, second quarter, running backs Cobb. Snap, handoff middle here for Cobb. He waits, he searches, hit and drops at the 45-yard line. Pickup of 1 yard by Jeremiah Cobb.
4: So far, besides one run by Mabson, you can't play the run any better.
2: They've done a great job. On second down, quick drop back here for Brown. Throws near sideline. It's incomplete at the 40. Intended target was Deshaun Spencer, a freshman from Mobile, Alabama. Good job defensively for Vanderbilt to break it up. Third down and 9.
4: Yeah, and Auburn's offense was out of sync right there. They weren't ready for the snap. Ball came back, and the receiver really never got into the route.
2: From the 45, Tigers need the 36, driving right. Shotgun snap, Vanderbilt will blitz, quick throw, far sideline. This is hit at the 45 and spilled. Great job defensively for Vanderbilt. Jeremiah Cobb with the catch. It's Mason Lewis who held up C.J. Bailey to help force the fumble last week, makes the critical third down stop, and Auburn will punt.
4: The interesting thing right there, and A, you got to watch a fake punt right here, but the interesting thing was Auburn had 4 receivers to the left. Vanderbilt only had 3 defenders over there. If it's anything but a screen, you're outmanned.
2: Well, perhaps Vanderbilt benefits there. 1 for 5 on third downs. Here's Hudson Cock once again as Martell Height stands back at the 9. There's the snap. Left-footed kicker swings the foot. Here's Martell Height, calls for the fair catch at the 10. Far sideline, and Vanderbilt takes over there. Our score 7-3, 13:47 to go here in this second quarter. Neither team has excelled on third down, so credit the defense. 1 for 5 for each side.
4: Great job of Vanderbilt's defense right there, coming out after the blown fake punt to come out and shut them down, because really all they need is one first down, and they've got 3 more points.
2: No doubt. Well, wherever you're listening, Kohl's has everything you need for game day. Find graphic tees, hats, drinkware, and more at Kohl's and Kohl's.com. 5 for 5 for Curtis so far for just 37 yards. Good news for Vanderbilt as Lyndon Cooper is back at center. Running back is Cedric Alexander. Vanderbilt has 90 yards in front of it. White uniforms with gold numbers. Auburn shows blitz. There's the snap. It's Curtis. He'll run left looking for a hole. He hits and dropped at the 15-yard line. Picks up five that time. Nice quarterback run. Tackles made by the star, Smith Reed.
4: Yeah, I like the call right there. Go ahead, let your quarterback run the ball. It keeps the linebackers honest. It keeps the defensive backs honest. And it gets you 5 yards on first down.
2: So Vanderbilt's SEC Freshman of the Week, Jared Curtis, the quarterback, had 277 free touchdowns versus the Wolfpack. So far, 5 for 5, 37 yards. Has 6 carries for 13 yards here today. On 2nd down and 5 from the 15, man's in motion. There's the snap. It's a quick drop back. Vanderbilt sets up the screen. It is caught by Lassiter at the 20. It is close to a first down, but it's 3rd down and shorts. As Lassiter hauls in the screen tackle by Harris, as Curtis kind of floated it.
4: Yeah, I don't think it was Curtis's fault right there. Lassiter, I think, drifted too much because he was out in front of the offensive lineman.
2: You want
4: a screen pass to be in behind the offensive lineman.
2: Big 3rd down and short. Good call, Norm. Ball's at the 19. Vanderbilt needs the 20-yard line. A pistol formation here for Seti. You've got Gabe Fisher in motion. There's the snap. It's a handoff for Seti. Up the middle, breaks a tackle, hit hard. It's a first down here for Vanderbilt. Nice job slicing through the line to move the sticks. Tackle is made by Winters, the safety. He finished that victory for Baylor on the two-point conversion tackle a couple of weeks ago.
4: Yeah, he brought it that time. That was a good hit that he put on Cedric. But a good surge from the offensive line right there, because Cedric had the first down just off the surge of the offensive line.
2: So far for Cedric Alexander, 6 carries for just 2 yards. Under center this time for Curtis. 1st down and 10 from the 23. Driving left. There's a snap. It's a play action. Curtis waits with a pocket. Climbs the pocket. He'll tuck. He'll run at the 25. At the 30. Near sideline.
4: That's a flag. That's got to be flagged.
2: They will not flag Atkins, who is really close to getting him out of bounds.
4: He was a yard out of bounds when he pushed it.
2: I thought so, too. It does move the sticks here for Vanderbilt. Nice run here for Curtis as we take a second look. It's not a hard shove, but you've got to protect those quarterbacks as he started to step into the whites. So 4 minutes gone by, second quarter. Vanderbilt trails with the football, 7-3, 1st down and 10 from the minus 34, driving left. Manson motion here for Vanderbilt. It's a handoff. This one is given to Cedric Alexander. Breaks one tackle on the jet sweep. He's dropped. Should say MK Young. Picks up perhaps 1 or 2. 2nd down. Clock turns 10:55 to go, second quarter.
4: And there's where MK shows that he's getting better and better, because normally he would have kept going on the jet sweep. Instead, he cut it up and kept it from being a loss.
2: Officially 2nd down and 10. Junior Sherrill, near sideline left, has 2 catches for 21 so far. On 2nd down and 10 from the 34, drop back. There's pressure. Quick throw caught by Sherrill. Breaks one tackle. Tripped up just past the 40-yard line. It's good for 6 or 7. So 3rd catch of the game for Sherrill. Tackle made by Smith Reed, who's been flying today for the Tigers.
4: I like the call, though. I really like that call. Get the ball out of the quarterback's hands. Got a good block from one of the receivers. Sorry, I didn't catch the number.
2: Join the party. Big 3rd down and 4. Vanderbilt is 2 for 6 so far today. White uniforms, gold numbers, the same look Vanderbilt went with back in 2024 here at Jordan-Hare. Running back is Cedric Alexander. Right side of the line is MK Young on 3rd down. Snap, it's a handoff here for Seti. Races right. He's got the first down, I think, here for Vanderbilt. We'll check the spot. That is awfully close. Nice surge. Right side of the line by Vanderbilt. Let's see if they move the sticks or no. Oh, 4th and 1, just short. And Vanderbilt looks like they're going to go for it.
4: We've got the worst angle in the world on these short downs.
2: Well, so good job by the linebackers to push him back. If he falls forward, it's a 1st down, but they pushed him back.

0: Kane stands back at the 16-yard line for the Tigers. There's the snap to Ebel. It is going to be blocked here by the Tigers. It's down at the 10-yard line, scooped up by Auburn, and they pick up a scoop and score on the block kick. Touchdown here for the Auburn Tigers. That's Cade Carlson scoops up the block kick. Auburn comes after it. New score, 13-3.
1: Yeah, what Auburn did right there. Yeah, they've got a man down, number 59, I believe. But anyway, what they did is they overloaded on one side. You had more rushers than you had blockers.
0: So I think it was Mapson that blocks the kick and goes down in the process. It's Mapson down at the 25-yard line. Well, for Mapson, I think we're going to take a timeout here. It's been a tough first half here for Vanderbilt. It is a 10-yard scoop and score on the block punts by Carlson to make it 13-3, 8:56 to go second quarter. Vanderbilt has struggled offensively here today versus a very good Auburn defense. Vanderbilt is looking for its third consecutive victory versus the Tigers, but certainly they've got work to do here today, trailing with 8:56 to go. It looked like they were going to go to a timeout for a second, but have not just yet. As they talk things over, don't forget to check out Commodore Hour every Monday night at 6 p.m. on the Vanderbilt Sports Network from Learfield, 102.5 The Game or 94.9 The Fan in Nashville. 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
1: Yeah, Vanderbilt's going to have to find an answer to that particular setup that Auburn had that they also had on the other block punt for touchdown, in that you've got more rushers coming from one side than you've got guys to block them. Either the punter's got to get it off quicker, or you've got to get another hat over there to stop, in this case, Mapson.
0: Look, pressure has been the name of the game so far for the Tigers. They have disrupted Vanderbilt in lots of different ways. Good to see Mapson to his feet and walks off under his own power back to this near sideline for the Tigers. He's a dangerous and talented running back. Here comes the extra point for Auburn. Well, those are the lessons of little mistakes. Of course, for Vanderbilt, has that fourth down and one that they can convert, and they probably would have, but they were not set on the snap. It goes to fourth and six. You have to punt. It's blocked. It's a touchdown. Extra point is up, and it is good here for McPherson. So, timeout. 14-3. Vanderbilt trails. There's 8:56 to go here in this second quarter. We'll see if Vanderbilt can find some answers to the pressure of DJ Durkin, which has been a problem. The defensive coordinator for the Tigers back after this on the Vanderbilt Sports Network from Learfield.
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Two other SEC games going on as we speak, and two kind of surprising results. Number 21, Florida leaves number 4, Ole Miss in the swamp, 17-3 at the 2-minute warning of the second quarter. Gators halfback Jaden Baugh, 15 carries, 96 yards, and 2 touchdowns.

0: As for Georgia, number two in the country, up at the half, 28-0 on Oklahoma. The Dogs have forced three turnovers and have scored on a fumble return for a touchdown. Now let's send it back to Jordan Hare with Norm and Andrew for the remainder of the second quarter.
1: Hey, Jonah, thank you so much. That running back for Florida Baz, pretty darn good, isn't he? Vanderbilt faces him in the swamp in November.
2: I'll tell you what, he's the best running back I've seen in the country.
3: For yes. Auburn, number 6 is now wearing number 48 for the
1: Well, Vanderbilt is set to return this kickoff here from Gibbs, a senior from New Orleans, a transfer from Southern Miss.
2: So far, offensively, Vanderbilt's just not able to jump up and take a lead. They're waiting on Auburn. You can't do that. You got to be more aggressive. But I think the biggest problem is, again, that Tim Beck, offensive coordinator, doesn't really know the buttons to push for Jared yet. What is Jared really good at in this situation?
1: Lots to learn for Vanderbilt, for sure. They've got to do it quickly here versus Auburn. This one is driven back for Dante Carter. Goes over his head, drops at the S in Tigers. And Vanderbilt takes over at the 25-yard line. Offensive line has to gel as well as DJ Durkin has dialed up the pressure defensively.
2: Well, I'm not sure they're going to be able to run the ball against this Auburn defense. These great linebackers, these big defensive linemen, until they can pass the football.
1: Which might be the case all season, Norm.
2: It could very well be. And when you see Jared get up under the center, I think that makes it harder for him to read what's going on there.
1: All right, so two sacks so far, five tackles for losses for Auburn. Running back is Cedric Alexander, hip right of Curtis, two wide receivers, rights. One of them is Cheryl, has three catches here today. There's a snap, it's a play action. Curtis waits in the pocket, throws deep down the far sideline, looking for Cheryl. Yes, he's got it. Junior Cheryl, his fourth catch of the ball game. You can spot it at the 36-yard line. That's a big strike.
2: Yeah, that was a very, very good pass on a well-covered receiver. But Junior did a great job of going and getting the football, adjusted his route to the sideline, made sure he kept a foot in bounds. That's answering what Auburn did.
1: So four catches, 65 yards, Norm, for Junior Cheryl. Caught his 14th career receiving touchdown last week. Vanderbilt's got the football in plus territory at the 36-yard line. Here's the snap. It's a pump fake for Curtis in the pocket. He waits. He throws short. It is caught here by Vanderbilt at the 36-yard line and drops. That was Blaze Berlowitz that caught the football. Melendez, the linebacker, makes the tackle on Vanderbilt's backup quarterback, which we saw in practice a little bit that Blaze Berlowitz was in a white uniform, not a gold non-contact jersey. Interesting.
2: He's still out there.
1: Near sideline left for Blaze Berlowitz on second down and 11 from the 37. A 2x2 set. Curtis drops back, has a pocket, steps up, he throws, it is incomplete. Looking for that seam routes. Incomplete. Intended target was Blaze Berlowitz.
2: Yeah, right there. I think if Blaze had a few more reps, you've got to see the ball coming earlier, check down, and make the catch. He ran the seam route right, but you've got to adjust your route to what the pass is doing.
1: Third down and 11. Vanderbilt is 2-for-7 on third downs. Balls at the plus 37-yard line. Play clock is at 9. It's down to 5. Shotgun for Curtis. Moves a man in motion. That's Cheryl. On the snap, he's going to drop it. Picks up the football. Throws this one incomplete out of bounds. And it's fourth down as Curtis's hit shaken up a little bit. Big hit by Jared Smith, the Buck defensive end.
2: They're talking to see if he was still in the pocket between the tackles right there, and I think he was still between the tackles. Well, I think we're going to get a flag. There it is.
3: Defensive rounding, number 2 on the offense. Ball just placed at the spot of the foul, and also includes loss of down, fourth down.
1: Well, fourth down and forever for Vanderbilt. So some promise on that drive, but it stalls out.
2: Yeah, you got the one big play right there, but always, let's find the silver lining here as you loosened up that Auburn defensive backfield with the long strike right there. Now it took a great throw and a great play, but you can loosen them up that way.
1: And look, Vanderbilt's defense has played fairly solid so far as Ebel stands back at the 37-yard line, takes the snap, lets this one fly. Back for Bryce Kane, calls for the fair catch, bobbles the football. Can Vanderbilt jump on it? Whose football? It's going to be Auburn's. There was pressure right there by Hank Broxton for Vanderbilt, one of the backup linebackers. Brings us to a time of the field. Back in just a second. Auburn's football, 7:15 to go, second quarter. Vanderbilt trails 14-3. Just one offensive touchdown for the Tigers. They've also blocked a punt and scooped it up for a touchdown. Back in just a moment after this to Auburn on the Vanderbilt Sports Network from Learfield.
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2: Our score, 14-3. Vanderbilt trails Auburn's football, 7:15 to go, second quarter. Let's check in once again with Kev.
3: Yeah, Andrew, it feels like a really big series coming up for Vanderbilt's defense. You got Auburn pinned back at the 12-yard line. A little over 7 to go here in the first half. You able to get a 3-and-out, maybe move it down the field and put some points on the board before we go to the break. I mean, this feels like a big series in terms of momentum for Vanderbilt.
2: Kev, thank you so much. Vanderbilt has been able to change games in the middle eights. Of course, they did that versus NC State last week with a late strike to Junior Sherrill. We'll see if they can change this game in the middle eight once again. Washington, the running back, in the shotgun, first down and 10 from the 12-yard line. There's a snap. It's a handoff, Washington middle. Vanderbilt is going to meet him in the hole. This one is going to push the pile for about 3 yards. Nice tackle by Jalen Stone for Vanderbilt, as well as Glenn Seabrooks, the third.
4: Yeah, good job defensively right there. You had your big guys up front, just stonewall everything.
2: On second down and 7, there's the stretch play near sideline, tripped up and spilled. Good job once again, Glenn Seabrooks on the tackle for Vanderbilt. C.J. Hurd with the trip.
4: I tell you what, you look at this defense 2 years after having all the trouble with the stretch run, and they're actually pretty darn good against the stretch run now.
2: So third down and 6, Auburn's 1-for-5 on third down so far today. Shotgun snap from the 16, drops back. He'll throw back right corner. It is caught. Catch is made by Koger. Kind of found that soft spot between the corner and safety.
4: Yeah, again, that's a read route right there. You find out where there's green territory, and you settle down into it.
2: So first down and 10 from the minus 26-yard line. Running back is Washington. He'll shift hip right here, Brown. There's the shotgun snap. Vanderbilt wants to blitz. Handoff middle. They will hit and stop Washington quickly. It's Longwell, the linebacker for Vanderbilt out of Lipscomb Academy, makes the stop. It's under 6 minutes to go here in the second quarter. 14-3, Vanderbilt trails, second down.
4: Again, good plays with the defensive line and the linebackers.
2: On second down and 8 from the 28-yard line. Shotgun here for Brown. Play clock is at 22 as Auburn goes fast, as they always do, under the direction of Alex Golish, a former offensive coordinator from a couple of years ago in Knoxville. There's the snap with 10 seconds left on the play clock. There's a quick throw near sideline. They will hit the receiver at the 30 and squish him. That's Ricardo Jones, makes the tackle on Keyshawn Singleton, who came with Goldish from South Florida.
4: Yeah, Ricardo really came up on that quick screen and made a pretty vicious tackle.
2: A transfer from Clemson for Vanderbilt, his first season in Nashville. Big third down and 4, balls at the minus 32-yard line, driving rights. Needs the 36-yard line. Two wide receivers, far sideline left. Play clock is down to 13. In the shotgun, there's the snap. It's a drop back for Brown. He waits. He tries to break loose. He's going to wiggle through the pressure, turn the corner, far sideline, and Vanderbilt tracks him down, but it's a first down. A flag has been thrown. Martell Height gets the tackle on the scramble drill by Brown, far sideline. Big call. Boy, big call for Vanderbilt.
5: Replay, third down.
4: Yeah, you see a jailbreak like that, and if you're an offensive lineman, frankly, you've got to hold because you got to protect your quarterback. So you get a jailbreak like that, you pretty much be sure when that flag comes out, it's a hold.
2: All right, so third down and 15 here for the Tigers. 2-for-6 on third down so far. As Kev has talked about, they've been fantastic on third down so far this season. They are fourth in the SEC at 51%. Third down and 15 from the 21. Two wide receivers split out far to the left side. A little bit of a Tennessee look. There's a drop back here for Brown with some time in the pocket. Throw short. This is caught. Short of the line to gain. Breaks one tackle, then spilled by Vanderbilt defensively. Capers makes the tackle. Catch is made by Boardingham, a transfer from Florida, who put up huge numbers against Vanderbilt back in 23. 7 catches, 2 touchdowns. And yeah, Auburn has to punt.
4: We give the corners a lot of grief when they don't make the play right there. They made Brown check down to a tight end who never really had a chance of making that first down. So good play by the defensive backs, corners in particular.
2: Again, good job defensively by Vanderbilt so far today. Auburn 123 total yards. One of the touchdowns so far for the Tigers came on a special teams play. Here's the punt by Hudson Cock, the Australian punter, back for Martel Hike, calls for the fair catch and makes it at the 26-yard line with 3:35 to go. And Vanderbilt has all three of its timeouts. Timeout on the field. We'll step aside. Back to Jordan Hare in just a moment. Jared Curtis takes the field 14-3. Tigers with the advantage back after this on the Vanderbilt Sports Network from their field.
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0: Welcome back. 3:35 to go here in the second quarter. Vanderbilt's football, 14-3. Tigers with the advantage. Let's check in with Kev. And by the way, tell us about your travel plans. Let's promote the broadcast, but you've got a busy 24 hours.
1: I do. It's going to be some quality time on the road. From here, I'm going to Charleston, South Carolina after the game. Going to do Vanderbilt's exhibition basketball game tomorrow. Vanderbilt takes on Virginia at Credit One Stadium, which is a tennis facility over in Charleston. They have big tennis tournaments and concerts and things like that there, and they've converted it into a basketball arena, an outdoor arena, so it's going to be fun. The first of three games tomorrow, get our first look at Mark Byington's team in a sort of a game situation. They haven't had very many full practices so far, so it may be a little ragged at times, but it's going to be a first look. It's going to be an outdoor game. The weather's supposed to be really nice. I'm looking forward to it. I think it'll be a lot of fun.
0: Kev, thank you so much, and safe travels.
2: I really think you should have told the good folks out there that you're driving all the way after the game.
1: I'm driving. Yes, that's correct. But it's okay. I love a good road trip. I wanted to bring my dog like Kirk Herbstreit does, but I just don't think that would have worked out.
2: You've got to pull Herbstreit, Scott.
1: No, and I don't think we have the well-behaved dog like Kirk has either.
0: For what it's worth, I offered the GoPro. And you politely declined. We could live stream the whole thing, but you said thank you, but no thank you.
1: I guess we could have. That would have just been a lot of time driving.
0: Anything for the sponsors, Kev. Big spot offensively for Vanderbilt. They trail 14-3. Second quarter, 3:35 to go. They've got the football. White uniforms, gold numbers here today. Ball's at the 25. A drop back for Curtis. Quick throw. This is caught. Middle here for Vanderbilt. Nice play. Quick strike that time. Catch is made by Cole Adams. Tackle is made by Winters. It's second down and short. As Vanderbilt starts to go, hurry up, guys. On second down and four. There's the snap. It's a handoff. MK Young starts to move the pile. Vanderbilt is going to get the first down. A helmet falls off. Let's check the player. It's MK. So he's got to come out of the ball game. First down, Vanderbilt. Ball is out at the 38-yard line. Nice carry for MK. Good job with the push by the offensive line. 3:08 to go.
2: Cedric was all over that. He saw the helmet come out. He went out. One of the coaches called him back. Said, no, he lost his helmet.
0: Two wide receivers, far sideline right here for Curtis. Shotgun snap on first down. He waits with a pocket. He waits. He steps up. He throws incomplete. Intended target was Connor at the 45-yard line. Could not connect. A little bit too tall that time for Curtis. Second down and 10 from the minus 38-yard line. Vanderbilt trails 14-3.
2: What happened there is that time Jared was shifting to his left and had to throw before he made the full shift. I think if he'd had just a split second more, he could have completely turned the shoulders, made the throw that he needed to make.
0: So far for Curtis, 10 for 12, 92 yards. Running back is Cedric Alexander, hip right of Curtis. It's a 2x2 set. On second down and 10, driving left here for the doors, calls for the snap. He drops back. There's pressure, steps up, he throws. It is caught by Sherrill just past the 40-yard line. Picks up about 5 or 6 in third down. And meeting him here for Vanderbilt after the catch for Sherrill, his fifth of the game, tackled by Harris.
2: And that's what not having a running game does to you. You wind up throwing on first down. You've got to loosen this Auburn defense up. If you don't complete it, all of a sudden it's second and 10. You make a nice second down play, but still you're looking at third and 5 or 6.
0: Officially third down and 7 from the 41. Vanderbilt needs the 48s. Junior Sherrill, far sideline right. Near sideline left is Tristan Brown. On third down with 2:14 to go, second quarter. Drop back here for Curtis. Rolls near sideline. He waits. He'll tuck. He'll run past the 45, past the 50-yard line. He's dropped. It's a first down here for Jared Curtis. What a run. Sigler drops him. The transfer from Arkansas State as the two wrestle for the football, and it gets thrown all the way to the backfield as we've reached the two-minute timeouts. Goodness, how about that play by Jared Curtis, and Vanderbilt moves the sticks.
2: I cannot imagine being a freshman quarterback and having the composure to make that run that he had.
0: Had a critical fourth down conversion with his legs. He picks up a third down conversion here with his legs. We'll step aside back in a moment. Vanderbilt's football trailing 14-3, 2 minutes on the clock. Midway point of the field on the drive here for Vanderbilt. Back after this on the Vanderbilt Sports Network from Learfield.
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1: Vandy knocks off Tennessee for the program's first 10-win season!
2: Well, the Tennessee Lottery is proud to have raised nearly $8 billion to support education programs in our state. A quick note that Cole Spence was in on that last play for Vanderbilt. That was good to see. Also, Vanderbilt has had to deal with some offensive line juggling with Lennon Cooper leaving the game early in the first half. He is back as well at center. On first down and 10, 2 minutes to go. Ball's at the 48-yard line, driving left here for Vandy. Shotgun formation for Curtis. He takes, he drops back. There's pressure, tries to sidestep it. He does get through. Oh, Houdini at the 40, at the 35, and he escorts himself out of bounds. How did Jared Curtis do that?
3: Here's the thing about Jared Curtis. He's quicker than you think he would be at 6'3", 230. He's faster than you think he would be at that, and he's also got a lot more confidence than the average freshman.
2: What a scramble of 18 yards with tremendous pressure in his face.
3: Fortunately for Vanderbilt, it was man-to-man coverage right there. So once Jared broke through all the pressure that he had a free rein to run.
2: Running back is Alexander. First down and 10 from the plus 31. 1:52 to go in the second quarter. There's the snap. It's low. Picks it up. Curtis with a pocket. There's pressure. Tries to step through it. And he's dragged down. Curtis wants a face mask.
3: It was a face mask.
2: Nothing has been thrown. We'll have to take a look at the replay. Tackle by Walter Mathis, the defensive tackle.
3: So he got him. He got him by the face mask.
2: I think he got him on the jersey. But maybe glanced up against that face mask. I'm not sure. It was the jersey that was pulled.
3: Yeah, but the initial thing was face mask.
2: Was the face mask.
3: Jared even came up and said face mask.
2: Loss in 9 yards. Second down and 19 back at the 40. It's a 2x2 set. Running back is Alexander. Shotgun snap. There's pressure on Curtis. It's picked up. He steps up. He throws. Back shoulder toward the right. This is incomplete. Intended target for Vanderbilt. That is Joseph McFay. Coverage by Rayshon Pleasant. No flag. So third down and forever here for the Doors.
3: Yeah, really nowhere to throw that time. Vanderbilt had all deep receivers, didn't have a check down receiver, and Jared did the right thing. He threw it where only they could make the catch, threw it and used the sideline. So, yeah, this is going to be a tough third down. I don't know that I wouldn't try to get in field goal position.
2: Junior Cheryl, far sideline right. Three wide receivers, far sideline right. You've got one near sideline left. There's the snap for Curtis on third down. Quick throw middle. This is caught and pulverized. The catch is made by Cole Smith. Spence. So fourth down here for Vanderbilt and nine. What's the decision? 56 seconds to go. Auburn takes the timeout. Tackle is made by Bryce Dees.
3: You kick it.
4: Thank you.
3: You kick it right here.
2: Ball's at the 30-yard line. So, 47-yard field goal for Brock Taylor. With 57 seconds to go. If this was 7 seconds to go, I'm for sure going to kick it. You wonder if because of the clock, they're a little bit nervous about giving Auburn the football back.
3: Auburn's not been getting them with the long fast. They've been getting them with just march.
2: Okay, so Vanderbilt does send Brock Taylor on the field. He'll kick left. One for one so far from 39. This is from 47. Out of the hold of the punter, Tyler Ebel. Brock Taylor. From 47 yards. There's the snap, the hold, the kick for Brock Taylor. It's a low line drive kick, and it is no good. He pushed it right.
3: Yeah, Mr. Automatic. He just didn't get under it the way he wanted to.
2: Auburn's offense takes the field.
3: No, I trust my defense right here. I mean, they've given up 7 points. Your special teams have given up 7 points.
2: So missed, by the way. No, yeah. I'm with you. I hear you. That missed, by the way, for Taylor by about the width of a football. So 14-3.
4: Running back is Mabson. He got shaken up on that punt block that turned into a touchdown for the Tigers. Ball's at the minus 30-yard line for Brown. There's the shotgun snap. It's a drop back with a pocket. He waits. He steps up. He throws short. It is caught and then chalked out of bounds by Martell Heights. Catch is made by Chris Neptune, one of the wide receivers, a sophomore transfer from South Florida.
3: Yeah, good read by Brown that time because Martell took the man deep and then had a back coming out of the backfield, dumped it off in the flat. Martell broke back up and stopped it from being a first down.
4: Second down and four from the 36-yard line, driving right. There's the drop back, a rush at four. There's some pressure on Brown. He starts to climb the pocket. He rolls near sideline. He waits. He looks. He lumbers forward and dives.
5: Timeout. Auburn.
4: So Auburn takes a timeout. It's a loss of 2 yards on the play. Isua Taha gets there here for Vandy. With 38 seconds to go, third down and six. Vanderbilt does have all three of their timeouts, by the way. Auburn's got one.
3: Yeah, I think Vanderbilt right here, just get the Auburn offense off the field. Let's go in at halftime, figure out what it is that we can do. So far, about the only thing you've got offensively, you had one good pass deep to Junior, but it's been the scrambling.
4: 11 carries for 31 yards for Jared Curtis, a long of 17. He's 12 of 15 for 105. MK Young's got 3 carries for 12 yards. Steady has 7 for 5. But first things first, a third down and 6. Running back is Mabson. Ball's at the 34. Auburn needs the 40-yard line. In the shotgun for Brown. 3 wide receivers, far sideline left. Blake Lock is at 15 as the coach, the player communication shuts off. They adjust the formation. There's the shotgun snap. He waits. He throws. This is, oh, they got it. Good timing play. It goes to Singleton. It's a first down here for the Tigers. They read that one well.
3: Yeah, good read. That's what you get for having a quarterback with lots of experience. But you also had Nick Rinaldi up there looking like he was going to blitz. And normally, if he was back in his linebacker position, he'd be out there to make the play.
4: 35 seconds to go here in the half. Auburn's football at the 42-yard line. They've got 58 yards to go. A 2x2 set here for Brown. Vanderbilt will blitz. It's a quick throw. Far sideline. This is caught. Martell Height does the honors and forces the wide receiver out of bounds. It's Chaz Nimrod, a transfer from South Florida and Tennessee. Clock at 30 seconds to go. Vanderbilt has all three timeouts. Auburn's got one. Our score 14-3. Vanderbilt just missed a field goal from Brock Taylor. From 47 yards.
3: Vanderbilt showing the two deep safeties right there that they typically prefer, having an alignment problem here.
4: Now Vanderbilt shows blitz with C.J. Hurd. Second down and 8 from the 44 here for Auburn. Vanderbilt adjusts its defense. On second down, the drop back here for Brown. There's some pressure. Now he steps up. He starts to run. He's a good scrambler at the 50. Goes out of bounds. It's a first down. Moves the sticks, or did he?
3: I'm not sure he got it, but like I said, we got the worst angle. Yeah, he got it.
4: Okay. So 23 seconds to go. Auburn's got the football at the plus 48-yard line. Vanderbilt is trying to keep them out of field goal range or at the end zone. There's pressure on Brown. He starts to dump it off short. He does so. There's Singleton. Oh, what a tackle. Big tackle. That's Bryce Cowan. Oh, my.
3: There's not another player on the field can make that play.
4: Holy cow, because he was off and running. If Cowan didn't make that stop. Timeout taken by Auburn with 16 seconds to go. Second down and 6. It's a pickup of 4.
3: And we know the kicker for Auburn, McPherson, has a much better range than he had last year. I think he was injured last year, but I was watching him warm-ups, and he was kicking from 61 yards, and I think he had a 55-yarder last week. So he's got the range from here, you know, close to here at least.
4: Yeah, coming back from a pretty remarkable story. This guy's actually had Crohn's disease and trying to figure out how to handle that as an athletic player, as a football player, has battled back, is a tremendous story. A 5'9" senior out of Alabama, McPherson, is 4 for 5 so far this season. He's 1 for 1 from 50-plus. That includes a 55-yarder versus Southern Miss. younger brother of the Bengals kicker, Evan McPherson. Big spot defensively here at the door. 16 seconds to go from the plus 44 for Auburn. Here from Jordan-Hare Stadium. Second down and six in the shotgun here for Brown. Two wide receivers left. Vanderbilt shows splits. There's a timeout taken by head coach Clark Lee. That's his first.
5: They're first. This will be a 30-second timeout.
3: I think all Clark wanted to see right there is what are they going to come out with offensively. They came out, had Vanderbilt back with one deep safety, and then locked in on two receivers on each side of the field, which also gives you a problem that if you got somebody coming out of the backfield and you got coverage right there, he may go a long way.
4: So timeout taken here by Vanderbilt on the go. Want to stay connected to live college sports anywhere in the country? 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It's easier than ever to listen live and keep up with your favorite teams. Don't miss a moment. Get the Varsity Network app. Don't forget, Kev talks with head coach Clark Lee in just a couple of seconds. Plus, Jonah Weintraub back inside our network studios. Get you stats and scores at the break. So second down and six here for Auburn out of the timeout taken by Vandy. Ball's at the plus 44-yard line. Carson Lawrence, the safety, drops back deep. There's the snap. Vanderbilt drops out of its pressure. Brown has a pocket, now starts to climb the pocket, throws. This is caught near sideline. And then out of bounds, 10 seconds to go. Catch is made by Jake Johnson, the tight end. Does Auburn run one more play? Ball's at the 43-yard line. It's a 50-yard field goal at the moment here for McPherson. Perhaps they don't have a timeout, so they can't center it. Boy, if you're Vanderbilt, if you can down this in the field of play, they will not get the field goal unit on. With 10 seconds, Brown waits. He throws. This is incomplete. Looking for Nimrod near sideline with 6 seconds to go. And here comes McPherson.
3: Yep, there they come.
4: So a 50-yard field goal for Alex McPherson upcoming. Vanderbilt just missed one from 47. The first miss of the season by Brock Taylor. Again, so far this season, McPherson is 4 for 5 and 1 for 1 from 50-plus. Vanderbilt does have Marcel Heights. Oh, excuse me, a 61-yard field goal. From 61 yards, here for McPherson. Martell Hyde is in the back of the end zone. This is no good.
3: Fell short by a couple of yards.
4: My apologies, it was from the 43 on the other side. No, the plus 43, I got it twisted. I'm sorry.
3: It's okay. He didn't make it.
4: He didn't make it. It stays...
3: And 1 second left in the half, but if you're looking for the silver lining here, I don't think you could have gotten much better play out of the defense than you got this half.
4: That was really close, guys. So Brock Taylor missed his by the length of a football, and from McPherson, that comes up short by the length of a football.
3: Well, you've got a quarterback that's got a great big arm, so let's let him show it.
4: You think so?
3: Why not? What do you got to lose?
4: So from the minus 43-yard line here for Curtis, he's in the shotgun as three wide receivers right. There's the snap for Curtis. He drops back, has the pocket. He waits. He rolls out toward that far sideline. Curtis steps into a chuck down the field. This one is intercepted by Auburn at the 13-yard line and goes right down. That catch was made by Sylvester Smith-Reed. So the interception here for Curtis. And we'll get the conversation with Kevin Clark coming up here in just a couple of seconds. He'll talk with the SEC Network first, but 14-3 is our score. Vanderbilt trails. They do get the football first. They have outgained Auburn 53-50. Of course, as Clark talks about all of the time, yards don't matter and points do. Vanderbilt did have a blocked punt that was scooped up for a touchdown by Auburn, which certainly changes the complexion of today's ball game. But they do get the football first. To start the third quarter, Curtis is 12 of 16, 105. No touchdowns. One interception, his third of the season. Curtis, 11 carries, 31 yards. And so far for Vanderbilt, MK, your top running back with 12 yards in that first half. Junior Cheryl, 5 catches, 68 yards. Cole Spence, 1 for 10. All right, so I think Kev has coach. Go ahead.
6: All right. Hey, Coach Clark Lee is here. Tough first half. How do you turn things around, especially offensively?
7: Well, we turn around offensively on special teams. You know, I've not liked how we played in that. You know, we need to do a better job supporting the offensive phase. The field goal got tipped, the block punt for a touchdown. This is a tough defense we're playing. I think we found some momentum in that last drive. Obviously, had the missed field goal to end it. But we're going to get in the end zone. We got to trust Jared here and get the formation spread out a little bit and get the ball down behind them. This first possession would be coming out of the half.
6: Coach, thanks a lot.
7: Thanks.
4: Kev, Coach, thank you so much. We'll send it back inside the network studios with Jonah. 14-3, Vanderbilt trails by 2 scores at the break from Jordan Hare. Back after this on the Vanderbilt Sports Network from Learfield.
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0: The first half is in the books. Coming up, we'll analyze the first half of action, run down the halftime stats, and update the out-of-town scoreboard. 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
1: Hello, everyone. Welcome back into the network studios at the half. Auburn leads Vanderbilt 14-3 in a defensive battle so far. VU and AU going at it in a low yardage game. And now it's time to take a trip to the stat sheet for this one. Andrew touched on some of the numbers earlier before we went to the break. But again, Vanderbilt outgaining Auburn 153-150. Through the air, it's 105-95. And on the ground, nothing giving in the trenches for either side. 55 rushing yards for Auburn. Auburn just 48 for Vanderbilt. Penalties just one for Auburn for 10 yards. Vandy 4 for 15. Not too big of a factor on either side. Third downs are about the same between the two teams. VU is 3 of 10. AU is 3 of 9. Vanderbilt 0 of 1 on fourth down. That fake punt attempt, the pass from Ebel that was incomplete. The one of a handful of incompletions today for Vandy pass throwers. Curtis, the other one, 12 of 16 for Jared, 105 yards in the interception right before the half. But again, that was a Hail Mary heave that really was a nothing to lose situation. So the interception, not that costly in the grand scheme of things, especially considering Vanderbilt will get the ball back to start the second half. On the Auburn side, Byron Brown held in check for the most part, 14 of 20 for 95 yards. Had that interception was picked off by Miles Capers on the ricochet earlier in the first quarter. Also had that touchdown pass in the first quarter as well. But more importantly, Brown limited on the ground to just 3 carries for 21 yards. He is one of the premier dual threat quarterbacks in all of the country and not even the team leader in rushing yards in that first half for the Tigers. That would instead be Omar Mabson, who had 3 carries for 24 yards, but 19 of them coming on one tote. Curtis, the leading rusher for the Doors as well, 11 carries, 31 yards, a long of 17 on that scramble in the second quarter. MK Young, 3 carries, 12 yards. Cedric Alexander, 7 carries for just 5 yards. And in the receiving department, it's the junior Cheryl Show for the Doors. 5 receptions, 68 yards on all 5 targets that he's hauled in, along of 39. On the Auburn side of things, it's Chaz Nimrod, the senior wide receiver, 2-time transfer, leading the way with 3 catches for 46 yards, including that 33-yard touchdown to put Auburn on the board. That's one of their 2 touchdowns, as well as the punt block recovery in the end zone. So that's how we get to 14-3. A bit closer than the score would indicate, but Vandy with work to do in the second half. We're going to take a step aside, but when we come back, we'll check the out-of-town school board and see what's up around the rest of the SEC. Don't go anywhere. 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
1: At the half, Vanderbilt behind Auburn, 14-3 through 30 minutes of football. But before we head back to Jordan Hare, let's check in on the rest of today's SEC action. First, though, let's take a station identification break. 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

0: All right. Two other games are going on right now besides ours across the SEC. Down in Athens, second-ranked Georgia rolling against Oklahoma 31-6 midway through the third quarter. Dogs and Sooners have only met once before today, and that one a bit closer. It was the 54-48 double overtime win in the 2018 Rose Bowl for UGA on the Sony Michel game-winning touchdown. Meanwhile, number four, Ole Miss is down at number 21, Florida, 17-14 with 2 minutes gone in the second half. Trinidad Chambliss, the Ole Miss quarterback, just ran in a touchdown from 8 yards out to bring the Rebs closer within that one, plus a two-point conversion pass immediately after. Is that one a three-point game midway through the third quarter? And it was actually Florida that struck first thanks to their star running back, Jaden Ball.
1: Out of the pistol, the snap taken, handed off the ball. Wiggles inside the one, he's in! Touchdown, Gators!
0: That was Ball's ninth touchdown of the year to lead the SEC, part of a 42-yard first possession for the star halfback. Meanwhile, earlier today, top-ranked Texas took down 14th-ranked Tennessee 2017 on Rocky Top to begin the day. Edge rusher Colin Simmons for the Horns had a program record 5 sacks on the day. That tied him with Shane Dronette for the only Longhorns to do so in program history and the first time it's been done since 1990. Then in Lexington, Kentucky was a 45-21 winner over South Alabama to close out its non-conference schedule. The Wildcats, 390 rushing yards on the day, 10 yards per carry. 8th-ranked Alabama hosts South Carolina at 6 o'clock. Number 10, LSU welcomes number 23, Texas A&M, into Death Valley at 6:30. Number 19, Missouri visits number 24, Mississippi State at 6:45. And in today's SEC finale, Arkansas and Tulsa battle in Fayetteville at 7 o'clock. So with that, we're going to take another quick step aside, but stay tuned for Norm's halftime adjustments coming up right here on the Vanderbilt Sports Network from Learfield.
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0: What adjustments do the Commodores need to make in the second half? Here are today's halftime adjustments. Once again, here's Andrew Allegretta and Norman Jordan.
1: So our halftime score, 14-3, Vanderbilt trails by two scores versus Auburn. Andrew Allegretta in the booth alongside Norm Jordan. So what comes to mind first for you, Norm?
2: Well, I think the defense played about as well as the defense could play. Really thought they got after the football. They made some big plays in there, had an interception. Offensively, they've got to find what works against this Auburn defense. What it is, I wish I knew. I would go over to the press box and tell Tim Beck, here's what it is. I don't know what it is, but they've got to find what works. I think first thing I would do is go up tempo and see if I couldn't get Jared in a tempo.
1: You brought up the fact that Cole Spence played a little bit for Vanderbilt in that first half. If he's capable at all, he could be such a huge asset in a game like this.
2: Yeah, I think I'm taking Cole, and I'm going to use him. They've got a route that's about 7 yards. He goes out and hooks up under the linebackers. You throw that 3 or 4 times, and all of a sudden, Auburn's going, we got to stop this. Then they make adjustments to that, and then you go over the top again. They had that great play to Junior, but it was a good pass followed with a great catch.
1: You know, for Vanderbilt, Spence's injuries has probably been perhaps not talked about enough, and what he could have been for Jared Curtis early on.
2: Well, I mean, he is a captain for a reason. It's not because he's a senior or whatever. It's because he's a leader, and you've got to have that leader in the huddle, and a lot of times a freshman quarterback doesn't feel equipped to do that. You need somebody to step up and say, look, it's time to call on yourself. We've got to make this play right here. All 11 of us, everybody's got to execute. We have to have this first down.
1: I'm not a big time of possession guy, but I would hope at some point Auburn's defense breaks a little bit. It's not super hot here today. You've got about 50% of the field covered in shade, so that's not a huge factor, the heat. But 19 minutes time of possession for Vanderbilt, 11 minutes time of possession for Auburn. Look, again, it's about points, not time of possession or yards, but if you can keep that tilted in your favor, perhaps Auburn's defense can kind of break and you can get a big play.
2: Yeah, I'm not sure they're going to be able to establish the running game with Cedric and MK and all that. So maybe you've got to establish it with your quarterback. All right, there's nothing there. I don't have a lot of pressure. I'm going to pull the ball down, run it. And then all of a sudden, those guys that are covering really well deep stop covering so well deep.
1: All right, so Vanderbilt trails 14-3 as we go to the third quarter. Vanderbilt does get the football. First, we'll see what Jared Curtis can do. 12 of 16, 105. No touchdowns, one interception, which was the last play of the half on a Hail Mary. We'll step aside, come back in a moment. Vanderbilt trails by two scores. Back to Jordan Hare after this on the Vanderbilt Sports Network from Learfield.
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0: been a unit for this program over the last couple years has been really, really good. So let's tighten some things up on special teams. Let's get the offense going and get out of here with Auburn with a third consecutive win over the Tigers.
1: Hey, Kev, thank you so much. That would be the first time in 75 years for Vanderbilt to knock off Auburn in three consecutive games. 1940s and 1950s. So to start things off here in the third quarter, here is Connor Gibbs. Right-footed kicker drills this one back. This one is in the end zone. It's a touchback, and Vanderbilt starts at the 25-yard line. Once again, thank you so much for making us a part of your Vanderbilt game day. Andrew Allegretti here alongside Norman Jordan, Kevin Ingram, Jonah Weintraub, Ladarius Robinson, and J.J. Jackson here today from Jordan-Hare Stadium across our Vanderbilt Sports Network from Learfield. Doors trail 14-3, but get the football first to start off this third quarter.
2: You know, again, if I'm Vanderbilt, I'm going to come out, I'm going to no huddle, I'm going to hurry up offense and try to make Auburn make mistakes lining up.
1: Pistol formation here for Curtis with Cedric Alexander. Snap, it's Jared Curtis runs himself near sideline. He's being tracked down and dragged down. It's a pickup of 1 yard. Eric Winters makes the stop, the safety.
2: I tell you what, Winters is quite the player. He reacts quickly, got good foot speed. And we talked about Jared's a big guy, but he also has good foot speed. Come from that safety position, come downhill, make that plays big.
1: Second down and 9 for Vanderbilt from the 26, needs the 35. Shotgun formation here with Curtis and Lassiter. Man's in motion, there's a snap, it's a handoff here for Lassiter. Breaks a couple of tackles and stumbles forward. Picks up a handful of yards here for Vanderbilt. Tackle made by Jared Smith through the middle, so third down and 3 to go.
2: Yeah, that was actually better yardage than it looked like because he got spun and then spun on top of the Auburn tackler. So had a pretty nice little pickup there.
1: Sizable third down here for Vanderbilt. Opening drive, third quarter. 60 seconds gone. Pistol formation for Curtis and Lassiter. One wide receiver near sideline toward the right. There's a snap. It's a handoff. Lassiter looks for a crease. He is short.
2: Short. Just short.
1: Tackle made by Dallas Walker. Fourth down and 1.
2: Here come the bigs. They're going. Normally, I wouldn't like this call, but I think you got to find some way to get your offense going, and if you can't get half a yard, this could be a long night, long afternoon.
1: Running back is Cedric Alexander. Vanderbilt will shift. It's an empty set here for Curtis on fourth down and 1. There's the snap. Curtis will want it himself. Tries to push the pile, and Vanderbilt will do so. It's a quarterback sneak with Jared Curtis. Boy, they emptied the backfield, and Curtis took it himself. Chris Murray, the defensive end, makes the stop.
2: Now, I love seeing Jared, especially right there. You emptied the backfield, so you're making linebackers adjust out. I like the call. The one thing you got to watch is Jared, how many times can he carry the ball today? Because you start wearing down from all that.
1: We're up to 13 carries so far for Curtis. On first down and 10 from the 39. There's a snap. It's a handoff here for Vanderbilt. Looks for some space and picks up a couple of yards here for Vandy. On the carry that time, Cedric Alexander tackled by Xavier Adkins. So second down. Vanderbilt trails 14-3, opening drive here for the Doors under clear skies from Auburn, Alabama. Of course, Vanderbilt got its very first victory ever here back in 2024. They trail by 2 scores now. 3 minutes gone by third quarter. Second down and 5 from the 44, driving right. Running back is Alexander. Two wide receivers near sideline right. There's a snap. It's a play action. Quick throw. It goes left. This is caught close to a first down here for Vanderbilt. Catch is made by Tristan Brown. Forced out of bounds by Caleb Harris. Move the sticks for the Doors.
2: Yeah, I like the call right there. You fake it to the running back. Quickly get it out of the hands of your quarterback right at the first down marker. Really good call.
1: First down and 10 for Vanderbilt. Just converted a fourth down and short with Jared Curtis. Ball's at midfield. Three receivers with two to this near

0: sideline right. Running back is Alexander. Handoff middle for Seti. Wrapped up and lassoed for 2 yards. Caleb Harris, the safety, makes the tackle. They're just crashing down every time Vanderbilt wants to run the football.
1: Yeah, and what happened as opposed to the last two first downs is we were getting 4 or 5 yards out of it, and this time we just get 1 or 2 yards out of it. So that makes you go back to the drawing board. What plays do I have at second and eight?
0: No touchdown so far today for Vandy. Three receivers near sideline right. One's Bryson Coleman. The drop back, a quick throw left. It is caught here by Vanderbilt. Quite the play. That is caught by M.K. Young out of the backfield. Tackled by Harris. It's third down and short here for the Doors.
1: Yeah, I don't know how M.K. came down with that ball. We get a replay off the big screen. One-handed and pulls it in. And gets enough yardage where Vanderbilt can run. They can run a play, pick up a yard, and still look at going on fourth down.
0: Well, this is certainly four down territory. Vanderbilt just went for fourth down and short. M.K. Young, once again, the running back. Third down and two from the plus 42. 5 minutes gone by third quarter. There's a snap. It's a pump fake. Curtis runs himself in the middle of the hole, and he is stopped after a pickup of one. Tackle is made by Deshaun Womack.
1: Well, if you went back where they went earlier, you're going right here. There, I like that. You're going no huddle. Good.
0: Under center quickly. Fourth down and one. Here's the snap. It's a quarterback sneak. Middle tries to fall forward. This is going to be close. They try to rip the football loose.
1: He's got it.
0: All right, so first down here for Vanderbilt on the QB sneak. Jared Curtis picks up his second. Fourth down and short of the drive. Vanderbilt trails 14-3, 9:15 to go third quarter.
1: Again, it doesn't hurt to have a quarterback that's 6'3", 230
0: fall
1: pounds.
0: Fall forward, yes, sir.
1: I don't care if he's a freshman. He's a big old boy.
0: Cole Spence was in the game on the last play. He checks out here. Play clock is at 11. Boy, Vanderbilt has to hustle or burn a timeout. Right. It's at 5. It's at 4. They break the huddle.
1: That's on the coaches.
0: Oh, this is just going to nauseate Clark Lee. Timeout taken by Vanderbilt to save the 5 yards on Vanderbilt's best offensive sequence so far today.
1: That's on the coaches. You got to get the play in quicker.
0: Let's see if they actually took the timeout. We've not heard that announcement just yet. I think Clark's upset about something. We have not heard the official timeout signal. I wonder if he wants a reset of the play clock.
2: The ball was accidentally kicked prior to the play clock expiring. First down.
1: Okay.
0: Right, so the ball was accidentally kicked.
1: And it had to be one of the referees, because if the defense kicks the ball, that's a penalty. If the offense kicks the ball, that's a penalty.
0: That's right. Well, Vanderbilt has first down and 10. No timeout taken. Ball's at the plus 40-yard line. Two wide receivers near sideline right. Curtis in the shotgun. Takes the snap. It's a quick throw right. It is caught by Vandy. Breaking loose. There is space and forced out of bounds. Nice play. That's Ja'Cory Thomas far sideline. Ushered out of bounds. It's a first down pickup. Cody Sigler, the defensive tackle, gets out there on the play.
1: Yeah, we've been looking for to call his name, and here it is. And he did a great job right there. First of all, it was a good block out by one of the receivers. But mainly, he did a great job of tightrope down the sideline, picking up the first down.
0: Second catch of the game for Thomas for 23 yards.
1: And they've got Auburn a little bit on their heels right here, because Auburn doesn't
2: the
1: know what Vanderbilt's
2: calling. The video review to check the spot for the runner being out of bounds.
1: They're looking at it about 4 yards short.
0: This instant replay is brought to you by Bartram Injury Law, trusted local, committed since 1975. As it stands now, it's a first down pickup for Ja'Cory Thomas for 16 yards. And so far, look, I think it's going to stand.
1: It's not even close.
0: It is a first down. Now, if they've got to move it back,
1: That's a, what, the 22?
0: But I think the critical part is it's going to stay a first down, so we'll check the spot here in just a second from David Smith.
2: The runner was out at the 27-yard line. First down.
0: All right, so they back it up by 3 yards. I think it was just kind of a shaky spot to begin with. That's fine. Vanderbilt does get the first down. It's a pickup of 13 yards here for Vanderbilt. First down doors. They continue to drive. 8:20 to go. Third quarter down 14-3.
1: Auburn's defense seems to be on their heels a little bit. They're not as aggressive as they have been. And chalk that up to getting the ball out of Jared Curtis's hands really quickly and some good blocking by the wide receivers.
0: Vanderbilt undefeated 3-0. Tigers at 2-1. Jess Bell versus Florida here last week. On first down and 10 from the 27, driving right. Shotgun snap for Curtis. A pump fake. He waits. He throws short. It is caught by the back at the 30. Tries to shake a tackle. He does at the 20. And forced out of bounds. Good play. It's MK Young with the catch, forced out of bounds by Dallas Walker with the shimmy shake. Nice play by MK.
1: Inside the 15. Just barely, but inside the 15.
0: So a 12-yard pickup on the quick throw that time to Jared Curtis. They tried to hit the end zone. It was not open, and it goes short to MK.
1: Yeah, and that's really a lot of what they've got to get with Jared. Your first guy's not open. Go to your second guy. Guess what? You got another first down.
0: You've got Cripps near sideline right. Junior Sherrill, far sideline left. Ball's at the plus 15. There's the snap. It's a handoff middle here for Vanderbilt at the 10. They squish the pile down to the 7. A flag has been thrown. We'll check that in just a second.
1: Maybe the biggest flag of the game right here. Face mask.
0: We'll hear from David Smith.
2: Personal foul. Face mask on the defense. Number 5. Penalty is half the distance to the goal. Automatic first
0: foul. Foul goes against Eric Winters on the carry by MK.
1: First down,
0: Vanderbilt, goal to goal.
1: Sorry, Andrew. Tell you, those Auburn defensive backs, though, they come up and they are looking for blood. They really smack you.
0: MK back to the bench. Goal to go from the 3-yard line. Running back is Seti. Two wide receivers, far sideline left. It's a shotgun formation for Curtis. There's the snap. It's a handoff. Cedric Alexander. He burrows toward the goal line. Give it to him. Touchdown, Vanderbilt. Cedric Alexander for 6. What a critical drive for the doors. Capped off by Teddy. A 3-yard rush.
1: Good job by the line judge down here. He saw it, said he did get the ball across, but then Auburn, all kinds of guys came up to hit him. All right, looks like they're going for 2.
0: Play clock is at 15. Great job by Seti to battle with Atkins for the touchdown. Play clock is at 5.
1: No, they got to reset
0: 4.
1: They got to reset it. They didn't get the football set.
0: Yeah, they reset the play clock.
1: I love it when I'm right.
0: Yes, sir.
1: It's so infrequent.
0: I do, too. 14-9. 2-point conversion. Jared Curtis in the shotgun. There's the snap. It's a rollout near sideline. He throws back left corner. Oh, incomplete. Looking for Seti just through the fingertips. 14-9. And that's where the score stays.
1: Yeah, right there. I think Jared makes that pass later on this year because he didn't have to rush like he did. He collects himself, comes all the way through with the pass, and hits Cedric. Now, Cedric has made some catches like that before, but it's a little bit too tall.
0: So 14 plays, 75 yards. Cedric Alexander gets the rushing touchdown, his 24th of his career, which moves him into a tie with the quarterback, Marcus Wilson, for third most in Vanderbilt history back in the early 90s. We'll step aside, come back in just a moment. Vanderbilt has made this a one-score game. 7:07 to go. Third quarter back after this on the Vanderbilt Sports Network from Learfield.
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1: New score, Vanderbilt trails 14-9, 14 plays, 75 yards, 7:53 off the clock as Cedric Alexander gets the 3-yard rushing touchdown. Once again, let's check in with Kev.
2: Well, Andrew, I can't think of what Vanderbilt needed any more than that drive right there. You chew up almost 8 minutes of the third quarter, take up the entire first half of the third coming out of the locker room. Long, methodical scoring drive led by Jared Curtis. Did a great job, converted a couple times on fourth down, then just pounded the rock, got it to the end zone. Great work by Cedric Alexander to just use his power and find the goal line. So Vanderbilt right back in this game. Two-point try didn't come up for us successful. It's still right back in it.
3: And you know, one of the beautiful things about that drive was there were a lot of heroes on that drive. There were guys that made plays.
1: Here's the kickoff by Justin Dewars. It's a touchback here for Vanderbilt. Don't forget the next home match for Vanderbilt soccer comes up October 2nd at 6 p.m. for Vandy and Kentucky. Of course, a very exciting time for Vanderbilt soccer and so many Vanderbilt sports. It's a critical moment for the defense here for Vanderbilt as Auburn takes the field for the first time here in this third quarter, 14-9. Vanderbilt trails by 5 points, 7:07 to go third quarter. A shotgun formation here for Brown. Running back hip left is Cobb. Two receivers split far to the right. Outside the numbers. On first down and 10 from the 25. Play clock is at 7. It's at 6. They adjust the formation. It's at 4. It's at 3. 2. There's the snap. It's a stretch play right for Cobb. Vanderbilt will squash it. Good job by Longwell. They've played that stretch play, Norm, as you've talked about a couple of times, so well here today versus Cobb.
3: Yeah, good play by...
1: Oh, boy. Vanderbilt has Miles Capers on the turf after that play.
3: That's not good.
1: We'll step aside, come back in just a couple of seconds. Vanderbilt trails 14-9. It's second down and 8 here for Auburn with Capers, the hero from NC State, down on the turf. Back after this on the Vanderbilt Sports Network from Learfield.
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1: Here we go! Let's head down to the sideline, checking quickly with Kev.
2: Andrew, an injury to certainly watch for Vanderbilt. Saw Miles Capers at the end of that last play. He went down to a knee and then went down on the turf, holding his shoulder. Medical crew came out to check him out. He's in the tent right now. If we get any update on number 29, we'll let you know.
3: Kev, thank you so much. Of course, the hero for Vanderbilt versus NC State forced the fumble from C.J. Bailey, recovered by Caden Daniels. So far today for Miles Capers has an interception, the second of his career. Running back is Cobb on second down and 8 from the 27-yard line. It's a tight formation, shotgun formation for Brown. Nimrod's in motion right. There's the snap. It's a roll toward the right here for Brown. Cuts back middle. Look out. There's Brown. Drops at the 41-yard line. It's a first down pickup. It goes for 14 yards for Byron Brown. Uses the legs. Tackle is made by Ricardo Jones.
4: That's a really good call by Auburn right there, because you've got a guy who's a natural runner.
3: Quick throw right. It is caught by Nimrod and tackled by C.J. Hurd. It goes for a pickup of 3 yards, so second down at 7.
4: It's another good call right there, because they got it out into a big receiver's hands, but Vanderbilt played it very well.
3: Our score 14-9. Vanderbilt trails by 5. 6 minutes to go, third quarter, second down at 7 from the minus 43-yard line. Here for the Tigers at 2-1 so far this season. Vanderbilt undefeated. The drop back here for Brown. He waits. He looks. He throws. This is incomplete. Intended target was Kroger, covered by Martell Heights. So third down and 7.
4: Yeah, quarterback Byron Brown just didn't step into the football like he should, and that you'll launch it high every time if you do that. Didn't really have any pressure. He got rid of the ball in a hurry.
3: All right, Norris. So for Auburn, 3-for-9 on third downs here today. It's a third down and 7 from the minus 43-yard line. Auburn needs midfield. Running back is Cobb, hip right of Brown. Two wide receivers close to the formation left side. Shotgun snap. It's a drop back. No pressure on Brown. Steps up. He throws. It is caught by Kroger in plus territory at the 38-yard line. Move the sticks. No pressure. Kroger with the completion.
4: Yeah, that's another read route right there. You see what the defense is. You go adjust to it and get into the empty space.
3: On first down, handoff middle. This goes here for the Tigers, breaking tackles. It's Cobb. Nice chunk play for the Auburn Tigers. Move the sticks.
4: Yeah, smart by Auburn right here to jump right back up on the ball. They know they got Vanderbilt on their heels.
3: At the 17-yard line. It's Cobb middle again, trying to push against C.J. Hurd. Drops at the 12, pickup of 5. There's 5 minutes to go. Tackle is made by Hurd and Ricardo Jones. On second down, there's the drop back once again. It's a play action. They throw end zone, and it is incomplete. Broken up by C.J. Hurd. Auburn wants the flag. They don't get it to Boardingham.
4: Pass interference.
3: Oh, they do get it. Excuse me.
5: Pass interference on the defense. Number 8. Foul occurred in the end zone. Ball in place at the 2-yard line. First down.
4: Not seen the replay yet, but when the offensive linemen are all looking at the referee going, pass interference. Yeah, he kind of... It wasn't, I mean, I could have gone without calling that, but he kind of hooked him a little bit at the hip.
3: Goal to go for Auburn. Ball's at the 2-yard line. Running back is Cobb. A shotgun formation. There's the snap. It's Brown wants to run himself. Dances in the hole, and he's got 6. Third rushing touchdown of the season for Brown. And Vanderbilt trails 20-9. A critical and huge third down conversion might have changed today's ball game, but it certainly did here in the third.
4: Yeah, it's a good counterpunch by Auburn right there. They, too, came out, changed the plays they were calling, but also stuck with Cobb. Got enough yardage out of him to make you play him honestly, and kind of substituted Brown as the main running back there at the last half of that drive.
1: Here's the extra point. It's up and it is good here for McPherson. Okay, so Auburn gets the scoring drive. 8 plays, 75 yards, 2 minutes, 27 seconds off the clock. Vanderbilt trails 21-9. Back after this to Auburn on the Vanderbilt Sports Network from Learfield.
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0: 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Jonah Weintraub here for a Cross Country Mortgage Scoreboard Update brought to you by Cross Country Mortgage, the official mortgage partner of Vanderbilt Athletics. Number 21, Florida has opened up its lead on number 4, Ole Miss in the Swamp. It's 38-21 Gators in front of the Rebs. They just scored a 6-yard touchdown by the running back. It is Wilson, Dallas Wilson, for the Gators. As for Oklahoma, it's not as successful. Trailing 41-6 at number 2, Georgia, with 8:13 left in the fourth quarter. The Bulldogs just scored a 49-yard field goal all over the Sooners in that one, as we send it back to Auburn with Andrew and Norman as Vandy looks to come back against Auburn.
1: Jonah, thank you so much. So 8 plays, 75 yards, a 2-yard rushing touchdown for the quarterback, Brown, 2 minutes 27 seconds off the clock. And Vanderbilt is set to get the football once again with those white uniforms, gold numbers here today versus Auburn. Blue uniforms trimmed in orange. White helmets, white pants for the Tigers. It's Gibbs to kick this one back. Junior Sherrill waits for the football. From the 35. Big swing here from Gibbs. And Sherrill lets it fly. It's a touchback. Well, for Vanderbilt, they trail 21-9. There's been two offensive touchdowns for Auburn. They've got a special teams touchdown on a blocked punt, recovered for a touchdown. But what worked the best, Storm, offensively for Vanderbilt on the last drive?
2: Well, I think getting the ball out of Jared Curtis's hands as quickly as they were. And when you do that, all of a sudden, the defensive linemen aren't rushing as hard. The linebackers aren't coming as much. And then you can run the football.
1: So first down and 10 for Vanderbilt from the 25. Hip right of Curtis is M.K. Young. There's a snap. It's a handoff. M.K. middle keeps his feet for a good play. Picks up 7, maybe 8 yards for Vanderbilt through the middle. Tackle is made by Darion Smith, the sophomore defensive end.
2: Well, I like the call mainly because the line blocked really well right there. Had a good hole open up, and as we know, M.K. can break it in a hurry.
1: Well, so far for MK, 5 carries, 28 yards. A pistol formation, second down and 2. There's the snap, handoff, MK middle. Once again, it's close to a first down. It might be a little bit short. We'll check the spot. Tackle is made by Elijah Melendez, the sophomore linebacker out of Florida.
2: Yeah, he's not waving it up, so third down in inches.
1: Third down and 1 for Vanderbilt. They're 3 for 12 on third downs today. They trail by 2 scores.
2: Here come the big boys. They've got the meat coming into the middle of the defensive line for Auburn.
1: There's the snap. It's a handoff for MK in the hole. Vanderbilt has to push the pile. I don't think they're going to get there. It's fourth down and short. Tackle is made by Darion Smith. Watch out for Cody Ziegler jumping on top of the pile. That was dicey. Vanderbilt's got to go for it. Fourth down and short.
2: I want Gabe Fisher in there.
1: That looked like a miscommunication on the handoff, didn't it?
2: It did. It was not smooth at all.
1: Play clock is at 10. Vanderbilt breaks the huddle.
2: There's Gabe.
1: Under center for Curtis. Play clock's at 2. There's the snap. It's a handoff here for Vanderbilt. Angles left. It's MK Young for the first down.
2: And followed number 44, Gabe Fisher. When Gabe gets on a linebacker, linebacker's going to get blocked.
1: Yes, sir. That's also the third fourth down and short conversion for Vanderbilt here in the third quarter. Have to capitalize. You trail by 2 scores, 21-9.
2: And all of them in negative territory, weren't they?
1: I think 2 out of 3.
2: 2 out of 3.
1: Live from Jordan-Hare Stadium on the plains of Alabama. It's first down and 10 from the minus 37. There's the drop back for Curtis. He waits in the pocket. He steps up. He throws. This is caught by Vanderbilt. Walt Taylor makes the catch for Vanderbilt, the backup tight end. It's second down and short.
2: Yeah, good read that time by Jared. Dropped it off short, but he also had a medium receiver, and I couldn't catch his number, out at about 13 yards that he could have connected with.
1: So second down and two for Curtis. He's 17 for 21. 151, no touchdowns for Curtis, the SEC Offensive Player of the Week. Shotgun formation for Curtis. There's a blitz. It's a handoff middle here for MK. Tries to pick up a couple of yards. He's close to the first down. Not sure it's going to be enough for Vanderbilt. So it looks like third down and short once again on the handoff to MK.
2: Nope, first down, first down.
1: Oh, they moved the sticks. We'll take it.
2: Again.
1: Tackle is made by Chris Murray.
2: Let me tell you, Andrew has a terrible angle on this. I have a terrible angle. It's almost impossible to see where the ball is getting marked.
1: All good, all good. 60 seconds to go here in this third quarter. 21-9. Vanderbilt trails by two scores. Vanderbilt got a rushing touchdown from Cedric Alexander on their opening drive of the third quarter by himself in the shotgun. There's pressure. Curtis has to step up. He's going to get loose. There's a flag that will stop the play.
2: Oh, illegal motion.
3: False start on the offense. All 11 players are not set prior to the snap. 5-yard penalty. First down.
1: Now for Vanderbilt, that's the sixth penalty for 28 yards.
2: Yeah, that play was slow getting into the quarterback because they came to the line with about 5 seconds. And really, you want to give especially a freshman quarterback more time to look and see, all right, what's this defense doing here? And now we got a big, big down.
1: So first down and 15 for Vanderbilt from the minus 42-yard line. Driving right. Running back, Cedric Alexander. Three wide receivers near sideline right for Curtis. Play clock is at six. He takes the snap, drops back, waits with the pocket, steps up, throws near sideline.
2: That's a flag.
1: Incomplete, but a flag has been thrown. Intended target, Junior Sherrill. Looks like a pass interference upcoming on the two-lane transfer, Rayshon Pleasant.
3: Defense, number four. 10-yard penalty from the previous spot, automatic first down.
2: Yeah, Junior got held up at about 10 yards into the route right there, and it was a good call.
1: Yeah, could have been a touchdown if there wasn't holding. So Vanderbilt breaks the huddle quickly. Ball's at the plus 42-yard line. There's a drop back. It's a free play. No, they're going to stop it. Vanderbilt wants an induced offsides.
3: On the defense, number 13.
1: Yes, on Chris Murray.
3: In the neutral zone, causing the offense.
1: So there was a movement by Vanderbilt's offensive lineman. That was Bo Johnson who jumped, but it's because Chris Murray was in the neutral zone. Good jump by Bo. So first down and five from the 43-yard line.
2: Well,
1: big
2: one thing
1: spot for Vanderbilt. Go ahead.
2: One thing we know from Vanderbilt's offense so far early this year is we play better when we get some penalties.
1: I would say so. On first down and five, shotgun formation for Curtis driving right. On that far hatch, he's got three wide receivers near sideline right. One of them is Barnett. One of them is Connor. Play clock down to nine. He takes the snap, drops back, he looks, he waits, there's some pressure, starts to scramble, takes off, he spins, he's hit, lumbers forward. He does get back to the original line of scrimmage. Down to 3 seconds, 2 seconds, one.
3: That's the end of the third.
1: That would bring us to the end of the third quarter. Tackle is made by Jared Smith. And back and forth between Vanderbilt's offensive line and Auburn's defensive line, plenty of talking. We go down the stretch. Vanderbilt's got the football. They trail by two scores. Back after this to Auburn, Alabama on the Vanderbilt Sports Network from Learfield.
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0: This is men's basketball coach Mark Byington, and this is Vanderbilt Football. 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
1: 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Vanderbilt has 17. Auburn has 11. Once again, let's check in with Kev.
2: Yeah, Andrew, first down's been key. Third down's been really key in this game as well. You know, it's really interesting. You guys were talking during the break about time of possession. Really lopsided in Vanderbilt's favor, but a lot of ways that's a product of how these teams play. Vanderbilt wants to be a lot more methodical on offense, chew up some clock, took up over half the third quarter on the opening drive. Auburn comes right back, covers 75 yards in about 2.5 minutes. That's the way they play. They play up-tempo and really fast. So, you know, there's a lot of time left in this game. You're down two scores in the fourth quarter. Last week, and Vanderbilt made a big comeback. Let's see if something similar can happen today.
1: Yeah, Kev, thank you so much. How about the moment, too, for Jared Curtis to step into 88,000 fans in your first SEC road start where other Vanderbilt quarterbacks have had to do the same thing. I think Jeff Brothers made his very first Vanderbilt start here. Jake Cutler, I think, made his very first road SEC start here. This is quite the moment for Curtis.
3: Yeah, it really is. And what's happening out there is Vanderbilt's lining up in their offense. Auburn's checking to what Vanderbilt does. Vanderbilt's checking to something new. Auburn's checking back. So Jarrett's just not out there throwing the football. He's out there seeing what adjustment Auburn makes and then having to make a call on top of that.
1: So second down for Vanderbilt at the start of the fourth quarter. Running back is Alexander. Hip left of Curtis. There's the snap. It's Alexander. He is pursued, hit, and stuffed by Atkins. Goodness, they knew the play, and they just obliterated it. Third down.
3: Yeah, we've seen that a couple of times here in this, well, in the third quarter. Here comes Vanderbilt in a hurry.
1: Third down and four from the plus 42-yard line. Quick for left. It is bobbled and drops. Is that a backward pass or no? Incomplete. Target was Cole Adams. So fourth down and four. It's a forward pass by Vanderbilt, so an incomplete pass.
3: That's real, real simple. You didn't watch the ball into your hands. I mean, that's what you've got to do. It's a tough position to be in because you want to make the catch and look upfield and make some kind of move, but you've got to make the catch first.
1: Vanderbilt has played with fire on fourth downs here in the second half. Running back is Alexander. They've got fourth down and four from the 42-yard line. Knee at the 38. Three wide receivers strikes. Vanderbilt is not set, and they've got to take a timeout. With the play clock at one. Brings us to a timeout on the field. Perhaps an opportunity for Vanderbilt to talk this over. They trail 21-9. 20 seconds gone by fourth quarter. Back to Auburn. Big fourth down for Vandy. Back after this on the Vanderbilt Sports Network from Learfield.
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0: 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Here we go. 20 seconds gone by, fourth quarter. Jordan Hare is alive. Fourth down and four from the plus 42 for Curtis. You've got three receivers right. Cole Spence, left side of the line.
1: Now here's the cat and mouse game right here.
0: And the shotgun for Curtis. Man's in motion. There's the shotgun snap. There's pressure. He throws. It is caught. Is it a first down? First down, Vanderbilt. Cole Spence. Yes, sir. Forced out of bounds by Andre Jordan.
1: Yeah, that's a really good route by Cole right there, because he knew exactly how much he needed for the chains. Got that amount and got out of bounds. Good to have him back.
0: Yes, sir. Big time. Running backs Young and Alexander. Alexander flanks out left on first down. There's a snap. It's a play action. Curtis steps up. He throws down the field. Incomplete. Had Walt Taylor threw it over his right shoulder as Taylor turned to his left shoulder. Vinay.
1: Yeah, right there. I mean, I see what Jared was doing. He's trying to get it in that window between the safety and the corner. So he got rid of it in a hurry. But I think he had just a split second more to sit on it and make it more accurate.
0: On second down and 10, running back is Young. Pistol formation, there's a snap. It's MK through the middle. He's got space. Oh, he's tripped up. It's a 10-yard pickup for MK. A touchdown saving tackle by Harris. Oh, I thought that was six.
1: I had my arms up. I mean, I thought he'd broken through and was going all the way. And the safeties for Auburn have really had a good game today.
0: Yes, sir. Big time. So a 10-yard pickup, bonus at the plus 22-yard line. Vanderbilt trails 21-9. 90 seconds gone by, fourth quarter here from Auburn. Vanderbilt is on the move. Running back is MK. It's a 2-by-2 set here for Curtis. You've got Spence left side of the line. Play clock's at three. It's at two. Calls for the snap. Auburn will blitz. There's a quick throw. It is caught here by Vanderbilt. But it's going to lose a yard. Ja'Cory Thomas makes the catch as he falls down. So second down and 12 from the 24.
1: Yeah, right there, if you're Ja'Cory, as a receiver, you've got to know what the situation is. You either catch it with your hands, and it would have been a difficult catch. It came in low. Catch it with your hands and get some yardage, but don't go down for it. I think he lost a yard or two.
0: Boy, Lyndon Cooper out of the ball game once again for the second time in a critical spot. The center is Cade McConnell. Second down and 12. Running back is MK. Shotgun formation for Curtis. He waits. He throws. This is off the fingertips of the intended targets. That was Tristan Brown. So third down and 12.
1: I like the thought right there. Take your speed guy and hit him short and see if he can do something with him. It looked like Jared just put a little bit too much mustard on that one.
0: I think so. So third down and 12. Vanderbilt is 3-for-14 on third downs today. At the 24, Vanderbilt needs the 12-yard line. Flag has been thrown. As Vanderbilt, I think, is going to break the huddle with too many men.
2: Illegal substitution on the offense. 12 players in the huddle for more than 3 seconds. 5-yard penalty. Third down.
0: Backs up Vanderbilt 5 yards, so third down and 17.
1: Good catch on that, Andrew. Right, that changes what you're looking. You're not looking for a 10-yard pass. You're looking for an 8-yard pass and maybe have your receiver break something right here. You're not necessarily looking for the first down.
0: On third down at 17, shotgun snap to Curtis. Rolls near sideline. He throws deep down the middle. It's incomplete. Intended target was Cole Adams.
1: kick the field goal.
0: And Vanderbilt's got to kick the field goal with 12:21 to go.
1: I think Jared right there needed to collect himself to stop the sprint. He's rolling to his right pretty hard. But even then, I'm not sure that he could have gotten that pass in there. Pretty good coverage by Auburn, as we've seen all day long.
0: So a 46-yard field goal here for Brock Taylor. 1-for-2 so far today. Kicks left. Out of the hold of people. Here's the snap. The hold is down. The kick is up for Brock Taylor. It is spinning, and it is good from 47. Second field goal of the day for Taylor. New score, 21-12 with 12:17 to go, fourth quarter. Boy, that was a good hold by Ebel. It was a low snap, and Ebel brought it up. And a good job by Brock Taylor to make this a 21-12 game.
1: And
0: we'll
1: step aside. I like the call right there. I like taking the points.
0: Yes, sir. We'll step aside. Back after this on the Vanderbilt Sports Network from their field.
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7: In the SEC, it just means more. 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It's that intangible thing that happens when 16 schools raise the bar as one. 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
2: 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And we're going to the Big Ten, where number 18, Michigan, just gave up a touchdown to number 17, Iowa, to make it 20-19 with zeros on the clocks in the fourth quarter. It's currently under review, but Reese Vanderzee hauled it in from 16 yards away, and as it stands, the Hawkeyes would walk into the Big House and hand the Wolverines their first loss of the 2026 campaign. Now let's send it back to the Plains with Andrew and Norm for the rest of the fourth quarter.
3: But I don't think that's the way they roll up in Michigan, is it?
4: I don't think so. Here's the kickoff from Justin Dewars. It's a touchback. Well, for Vanderbilt, they pick up the 47-yard field goal, 16 plays, 46 yards, 7 minutes, 23 seconds off the clock. You want the time of possession? Vanderbilt, 34-15. Auburn, 13-28. Goodness. Auburn's football from the 25. Our score, 21-12. Vanderbilt trails by 9. Driving right for the Tigers. Shotgun snap. Vanderbilt has a runner at Brown. They throw short. It's incomplete. Looking for the screen to Cobb. And Brown just threw it short. Vanderbilt had a runner at Brown.
3: Yeah, it looked like Nick Rinaldi once again came breaking through free, and Brown just got rid of it quickly.
4: Shotgun formation here for Brown. Drops back, starts to run himself, has a little space, and trots close to the 35-yard line. It is close to a first down. We'll see if they move the sticks. He is a dangerous runner at 1,000 yards at US. F a season ago. It's third down and one. Under center here for Brown. On third and one. Play clock is at 18. Play clock is at 14. There's the snap. They try to push the pile. I think they do. Maybe a loose football. Vanderbilt thinks they've got the football. Is the play blown dead or what? Looks like the play is going to be dead. A first down here for Auburn as they peel bodies off of the pile.
3: Yeah, smart play by Brown right there. He let the line do the surge and then just kind of jumped over his right guard.
4: On first down and 10 for the Tigers from the 35-yard line. He waits. He rolls near sideline. He looks down the field. He waits. Nothing is there. He throws. This is incomplete. Almost intercepted by Vandy. Mason Lewis got his fingertips on it on the sideline at the 45. Intended target was Singleton. Second down.
3: Yeah, that wasn't Mason's fault right there. He climbed the ladder as high as he could and still almost came in with it.
4: Let's see if Vanderbilt can get some pressure on the Tigers quarterback. They've got just one sack so far today. That was Longwell. Of course, Auburn has given up a treasure trove of sacks so far this season. Second down and 10 from the minus 35-yard line. Vanderbilt shows blitz with Coach Gregory. There's the snap. They will blitz. It's a quick throw far sideline. It is caught here by Nimrod. Forced out of bounds by C.J. Hurd. Picks up 3 yards. So third down and 7, 11 minutes to go. Vanderbilt trails by 9.
3: Pretty good reaction there. Vanderbilt had somebody hit him early and could have brought him down. But Nimrod's, he's 6'2", 200 pounds. He's not exactly a small receiver.
4: Third down and 7. Ball's at the 38. Shotgun snap. They need the 45. Brown waits with a pocket. He waits. He starts to take off. He's got space middle of the field. He dances past one intended tackler and drops short of the line to gain. So fourth down. Does Auburn try to go for it? It's fourth and 3 from the 42.
3: No. Why would you do this?
4: They might. They could also try to get Vanderbilt to jump off sides. Here comes the punt unit, fourth down and 3, as Alex Goldish, the head coach, in his first season, thinks about it.
3: Yeah, I mean, that's just crazy riverboat gambling right there. I mean, right here, you punt the football away, and you've held Vanderbilt's offense in check.
4: One score I could think about it. Two scores. You got to punt the football.
3: Yeah.
4: Here's Hudson Cock, the punter. Vanderbilt tries to get after it, can't do so. Martel Height lets this one fly, far sideline, and it scoots out of bounds close to the 20-yard line. Of course, Vanderbilt has been very, very methodical with its offense. So trying to get some chunk plays here today is going to be tricky, especially with a condensed clock, 9:40 to go, fourth quarter. Vanderbilt trails by two scores. Timeout on the field. We'll step aside, come back to Jordan Hare back after this on the Vanderbilt Sports Network from Learfield.
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1: Here we go! Our score, Auburn 21-12 over Vanderbilt. Vanderbilt's football, 9:39 to go, fourth quarter. Once again, let's check in on the sideline with Kev.
2: Well, Andrew, I mean, Vanderbilt really is still very much in this game with a great chance to win. 9:40 to go. You got a lot of time. Even if you use your offense in a methodical way like you've done throughout the day, put together a long scoring drive. Even if you chew up some clock, got a couple timeouts left, still have a chance to get the ball back. I mean, we've seen Vanderbilt in worse situations, so it is a crucial drive, though, right here. You have to put something on the board with 9:40 to play and down 21-12.
1: Yeah, Kev, thank you so much. Don't forget that all of Kevin's sideline reports today brought to you by Vanderbilt Sports Medicine. 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Vanderbilt's football, ball is spotted at the minus 21-yard line. Vanderbilt has 79 yards to go. A pistol formation here for Jared Curtis. Running back is Cedric Alexander. It's a play fake. Curtis rolls toward the far sideline. A flag has been thrown. It is incomplete. Far sideline as Vanderbilt's intended target takes down the chain gang.

0: Manson motion here for Vanderbilt. Shotgun snap. It's a pump fake for Curtis. He just chucks it out of bounds. Second down and 20. As that play was certainly read by Auburn's defense looking for the short throw. Ton of pressure by Darion Smith on Jared Curtis.
1: You know, and the chess match right there, Auburn defensively won that one. Really nowhere to go with it. Just get it out of bounds, but it's hard to do when you're burning your first down on first and 20.
0: Brings up second down and 20. Running back is Lassiter. Three wide receivers near sideline left. There's the drop back. It's a rush of four with pressure. They throw it short. It's caught by Lassiter with the screen. He's going to break one tackle, then hit out of bounds. It gets close to the 20-yard line. So third down. Third down and 12. Tackle is made by Deshaun Womack.
1: I'm not surprised to see a screen right there because when I saw, well, this is obviously a passing down, and the pass blocking is not Lassiter's forte. So dumped it off on the screen, got back a chunk of it, but still got third and 12 to make here.
0: Vanderbilt trails 21-12, fourth quarter, 8:53 to go. Third down and 12 from the 20. Vanderbilt has to hustle. Play clock is at 3. It's at 2. They call for the snap. There's a blitz. There's a throwback. Shoulder, and it is. Did he get it? Oh, goodness. Is this caught? Did he make the catch? Junior Sherrill.
1: What a
0: holy cow! Junior Sherrill, that is spectacular.
1: They're going to look at it, I'll bet you, but I think he got his foot down. Well, the Vanderbilt's hurrying up.
0: On first down and 10 from the 47, drop back for Curtis. He waits, he rolls far sideline at the 40. He sets up, he's going to heap this one toward the end zone. It is incomplete, out of bounds. Intended target, Tristan Brown. It was caught by Caleb Harris.
1: Back to Junior's catch, I mean, the closest you'll see on that catch was Willie Mays' incredible catch.
0: Holy cow, a huge play. Cody Ziegler has been flagged for targeting. Roughing the passer with targeting.
1: Ooh.
0: What a huge play. Let's take a second look here in the booth. 100%.
1: Wow. Launching everything.
0: And Auburn has an injured player down. Let's talk about the personal foul first. As Ziegler tries to contest the throw from Jared Curtis, he comes down. The real issue is the fact that as he comes down, I think it's helmet-to-helmet contact, and he kind of lowers his helmet. It's not with the crown of the helmet, but a quarterback is always, 100% of the time, a defenseless receiver. So if you make contact forcibly with the head, that is going to be targeting. Now, this is under review because they've got to go back and look at every single targeting play. But that's a defenseless player, and you have made forcible contact to the helmet. It strikes me as if it's going to stand.
1: No pun intended, but I think it's a no-brainer.
0: Which, unfortunately, is the whole reason that we have targeting. trying to not make things no-brainers. You know what I'm saying? Kev, very quickly, as they take a look at this, can you get us a look on that injured player for Auburn?
2: Sorry, Andrew, I can't see the number on him. We have the medical staff's looking at him. He's down here at the 20-yard line. Not sure exactly what the issue is. Like, for a moment, they might be about to help him up.
0: Okay, so fingers crossed for the player. We'll check on that in just a second. We'll get the call here from David Smith. I think this will be confirmed, but we'll see.
3: There was no targeting.
0: Oh,
3: hell. Roughing the passer will be enforced 15 yards from the previous spot.
0: The key word in the rule is forcible, which certainly strikes me as forcible. When you jump and you come down with head-to-head contact, now, Vanderbilt is still going to get the 15-yard penalty, which they'll take. The injured player was Caleb Harris, the safety.
1: Yeah,
0: you know, politely, I disagree. I'm sure Clark does as well, but we'll move forward.
1: All right, here's what we got to deal with, and let's deal with it right now. Let's get Jared a play that he can run.
0: 8:13 to go, fourth quarter. Vanderbilt trails by 9. In the shotgun here for Curtis. There's a drop back. Curtis takes off himself. A bear hug tackle through the middle by Chris Murray. Picks up a couple of yards here for Curtis. 8 minutes to go. Second down and 6.
1: Yeah, I'm right there. Again, I think Jared

0: would have paused just a half a second more and would have gotten more yardage out of it.
1: On second down and six from the 34, it's dropped back, a quick throw. It is caught short right. Tackle is made. It's close to the first down. Cedric Alexander makes the catch. Bryce Dees with a tackle.
0: Yeah, that's a pass that we saw them do a lot in the preseason, that it's basically just a running back coming out and hooking up at about 6 yards, first down.
1: Well, with Vanderbilt only having two timeouts, the clock is starting to matter. A drop back for Curtis. He throws far sideline, incomplete at the 5-yard line. Intended target was Junior Sherrill. Lots of pressure by Xavier Atkins on Curtis.
0: Yeah, Atkins did a good job that time of holding up, because he could have really come in there, and I don't think they would have gotten away with back-to-back hits on the quarterback.
1: So second down and 10. Ball is at the plus 27-yard line here for Vanderbilt. They drive left here at Jordan-Hare. They trail by 9. 7:25 to go. Shotgun formation here for Curtis. Hip right is Alexander. Sherrill far sideline right. The drop back, a pump fake. Climbs the pocket. Gets loose. Looks downfield. He'll tuck. He'll run. He'll be dragged down by Atkins. Picks up a yard. Third down and 9 as the clock continues to move.
0: All right, right here, if you're Vanderbilt, you're okay with a field goal. You know, it's kind of like having been down 4 points. You don't have to get in a basketball game. You don't have to get the 3-pointer this time. You can get the 2-pointer and come down next time.
1: It does put pressure on your defense to keep them away from a field goal with Auburn's offense, but we'll see. Third down, 4 for 16 so far today for Vanderbilt. They have not broken the huddle, guys, with 10 seconds, 9 seconds. This has been a problem. Third down and 10 from the 27. Play clock's at 2. Play clock's at 1. They call for the snap. Curtis will get a stoppage.
2: Timeout. Vanderbilt. They're second.
1: Breaking the huddle late has been a bit of a thing for Vanderbilt. When Coach Lee and everybody else talks about areas of the game for Jared Curtis to improve, he talks a lot about operations. It's the ability to get the play, get out of the huddle, all of that stuff. It's part and parcel coach and player, but that's what they're talking about.
0: It is, but I think it's at this point, and goodness knows Clark and his staff go over details, but at this point I think it's worth going to all the offensive players and say, look, if the ball spotted here and they're going to do it really fast, we got to do a quicker huddle. We got to get the play out quicker. We got to get everything out quicker. Sometimes it seems like you've got a full minute to deal with it because they don't get the ball spotted on time. But if the ball didn't move anywhere, the ball's going to get spotted in a hurry.
1: Losing two timeouts is gigantic at this point of the game for Vanderbilt. We'll see if they factor in, but 6:35 to go, fourth quarter. Third down and 10 from the 27. Vanderbilt needs the 17 driving left. Two wide receivers drive, that includes Sherrill. There's the snap, the drop back here for Curtis with a pocket. Steps up, he throws, incomplete. Intended target was Bryce Coleman. Not on the same page. Fourth down and 10, and Vanderbilt sends the field goal unit out.
0: Again, it's not ideal and it's not perfect, but right here, you take your three if they get it.
1: You got to make it.
0: You go down 21-15. And then all of a sudden, you know, 6 points and you're tied and you kick an extra point.
1: A 45-yard field goal here for Brock Taylor, kicking left. He's made 2 field goals so far today. Late in this fourth quarter, a big swing of that leg. Here's the snap, the hold, the kick is up, and it is... Yes, he got it. He snuck it in the left upright. The third field goal for Brock Taylor, 21-15, 6:26 to go, fourth quarter.
0: I like it a lot better when he puts it right down the center. I mean, is it just me?
1: There's been 2 plays, maybe 3, that have been really significant in today's ballgame. I think it's worth talking about. First off, Brock Taylor did miss a field goal. I think it might have been slightly deflected, but he did miss a field goal. Second, Vanderbilt did not convert an opportunity on a 2-point conversion. That was pretty significant as well. And then the third one, of course, was the punt block for a touchdown. That was huge back in the first half. That absolutely alters the structure of today's game.
0: But right here, what's in front of you? You've got to go out here, shut the Auburn offense down, and get the ball back.
1: Kickoff for Justin Dewars. Well struck. This goes back, and it drops at the U in Auburn. With 6:26 to go, a touchback for Vanderbilt, and Justin Dewars, 9 plays, 52 yards. 45-yard field goal for Brock Taylor, his third of the game.
0: Excuse me, Andrew, the first U in Auburn.
1: That's right, which we have discovered. This is the critical stuff with 6:26 to go in the game. This is the second AU team that Vanderbilt has played, and of course, AU is the signal and the sign for gold on the periodic table of the elements. What a useless fact at this point of the game. On first down, Brown is going to run himself through the middle. Vanderbilt is going to stuff it. It's a 2-yard pickup.
0: That's a big play right there. That is a big play because that's one of the aces that Auburn's had up their sleeve offensively, is to turn him into that 11th player and carry the football, and they just shut it down.
1: Our score, 21-15, 6 minutes and a running clock left in Auburn. On second down and 8 from the 27, shotgun formation for Brown. The clock is down to 14 seconds on the play clock. You've got Singleton near sideline right, matched up with Matthews. Play clock is at 4. There's the snap. It's a turn give middle. Vanderbilt is going to try to stuff it again. They will tackle Bryson Washington. Third down. A chance for Vanderbilt to get off the field defensively.
0: Yeah, what do you do right here if you're Vanderbilt? Do you try to blitz a couple of linebackers and leave your defensive backs out there on an island? Or you just hope that you can run a zone and cover it?
1: From the 30-yard line, needs the 35. Play clock's at 13. They will milk this down. 5 minutes to go in the game. Auburn's football. Vanderbilt trails by 6 on third down. The drop back for Brown. He waits. He throws middle. This is caught by Singleton. Hit hard, but holds the football. It's a first down. Singleton makes the catch, move the sticks.
0: Got an Auburn player down. I believe it's tight end.
1: Tight end Jake Johnson is down. It does stop the clock. 4:52. Vanderbilt has one timeout left. Good throw right there by Brown. Tip your cap.
0: Yeah, he really stood in there. They had the blitz going. They did a good job of picking it up, and he stood in there, took a shot afterwards, but made the accurate throw.
1: Well, for Vanderbilt, they trail 4:52 to go in the game. They trail by 6 points, 21-15. They have got to get the football back. They have got to keep Auburn from kicking a field goal, and they've got a tremendous field goal kicker and Alex McPherson that almost made a 61-yard field goal earlier today.
0: And I wonder if that didn't play into the defensive call right there, that I'm going to try to get a sack on this guy, move the ball back, and kind of take that field goal away.
1: Did not get home. And Vanderbilt only has one sack here today. Now, sure, part of it is the way that Vanderbilt has called their defense versus this Auburn offense. And, of course, Auburn has played from ahead here today versus behind like Florida. But they gave up 7 sacks to Florida. They're 138th in the country with 13 sacks allowed. Vanderbilt is 4th with 12 sacks so far this season. And because, again, the structure of the game has played out the way that it has, not a ton of sacks here today for Vanderbilt. From midfield for Auburn. Clock moves at 4:45. On first down, there's the snap. It's a handoff middle for Cobb. He's dropped. So second down and 7, a 3-yard pickup. Clock continues to move. Vanderbilt officially has to get off the field at this point in time.
0: And here, as you mentioned earlier, Andrew, is where those 2 burn timeouts really come back to bite you. Auburn's just milking the clock, waiting. Probably going to run it again.
1: Second down and 7, Vanderbilt trails 21-15. In the shotgun here for Brown. On second down and 7, the play clock is at 5. There's the snap. He'll run himself, looking for space, finds a crease. He's dragged down at the 40-yard line. It's third down and shorts with under 4 minutes to go.
0: And right there is what I talked about earlier in the game with Brown. He has a real knack. It's almost a running back ability to dodge a tackler, maybe get a piece of him, but he's still moving forward and making good cuts.
1: Massive spot, third down and one from the 41-yard line. Play clock's at 8. Running back is Washington. Play clock's at 4. Play clock's at 3. It's at 2. It's at... They will take a timeout.
2: Timeout.
1: Vanderbilt did not jump. That's the first charge timeout for Auburn. What's the strategy if you're Vanderbilt, Norm?
0: You know, if you're Vanderbilt, you've got to keep them from getting this first down, because anything after that's going to be field goal territory for McPherson, and he's a good kicker, as we've talked about. So you've got to do something to keep this first down from happening, because you're going down close to the two-minute warning or the two-minute timeout at that point. Which is always dangerous if you're going to sell out trying to stop the short run. It's dangerous for a pass over the top, but it's also dangerous if that guy breaks that thin wall.
1: Yes.
0: It's a big game.
1: Third down and one. Ball's at the 41-yard line. Auburn needs the 40. Vanderbilt trails by 6 points, 21-15. Vanderbilt has one timeout left. Auburn's got two. Running back is Cobb. Under center here for Brown. On third and one. Vanderbilt is creeping up to the line. There's the snap. It's a turn. It's a give for Cobb. He is going to move the pile. It's a first down for Vanderbilt with 3:09 to go. Should say for Auburn. Really difficult spot for Vanderbilt at this point. Any first downs for Auburn is going to win the game.
0: And Cobb has really shown himself to be an unselfish football player today. He's not had the best day, but they've given it to him on short yardage. He's not tried to make yardage that's not there. He just goes in, makes the play, and goes back to the huddle.
1: On first down and 10 from the 39, running back is Brown. There's the snap. They let it happen with no time left on the play clock. That one is swallowed right away. Tackle is made by Mann on Washington. That should bring us to the two-minute timeout. Unless Vanderbilt likes to take a timeout, it does look like they will. Third and final timeout for Vanderbilt. They trail by 6. They have to get Auburn off the field with no points.
0: So you run the ball right here, takes it down to the 2 minute. Say it's 3rd and 7.
1: You're kind of at the point, if you're Auburn, you could almost just run it, kick the field goal.
0: That's
1: and
0: pretty much
1: it,
0: where we are.
1: Make it almost impossible for Vanderbilt to get two possessions here today for an offense that has not been quick strike in the slightest.
0: But I don't know that I want my field goal kicker. Of course, we're so far ahead of ourselves right here, but I don't know if I want my field goal kicker kicking a 56-yarder, because if he does miss it, Vanderbilt gets pretty good field position.
1: Yes. So 2:21 to go. Second down and 10 from the 39-yard line for Auburn. Vanderbilt trails by 6 points as they desperately try to get the football back. And for the second consecutive week, they're needing something special to happen, especially on defense. Running back is Cobb, shotgun formation. On second down and 10 from the plus 39. There's the snap. It's a handoff for Cobb. Stretch play right. Look out. Vanderbilt's trying to track him down, and they do inside the 20-yard line. That's the ball game. No timeouts left for Vanderbilt's. Down to the two-minute timeout. Auburn will get out of here 21-15. We've got the two-minute timeout. They can go V for victory when we come back. Back in a moment after this on the Vanderbilt Sports Network from Learfield. It's game day, Vandy fans, and you don't want to miss a single play.
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2: Welcome back to Auburn. Vanderbilt trails 21-15. 2 minutes left on the clock. It's Auburn's football. Vanderbilt does not have a timeout, which, by the analytics, would say that the football game is over. If you're Vanderbilt, you've got to find a way to hope that perhaps when they go V for victory here for Auburn, that they drop the snap and you can jump on the football. That's about your last gasp at the moment. Of course, 5 out of the last 7 games in this series have been decided by 7 points or less. This one is going to be decided by 6 points. No consolation for Vanderbilt here today, but Vanderbilt has learned some tough lessons. Like, it is a new group that absolutely needs to understand. Not that Clark doesn't talk about this, not that the guys don't understand it, but it's different when it happens in a game. The significance of things like, you know, a penalty on 4th and 1 that then turns into a blocked punt and a touchdown.
3: But if I'm one of the coaches or one of the players, I've got to realize my defense gave me a chance here and I didn't take advantage of it.
2: All right, so they work out at the shotgun on V for victory. They take the snap. They drop down. 1:57 to go. There's a lot to talk about in our post-game show. Of course, Cap will talk with head coach Clark Lee. Vanderbilt is going to fall to 3-1 with a trip to Georgia coming up next. But it's a team that is certainly still figuring out about itself. A lot of that is offensively. But it's a team at the moment, as the offense starts to grow, all of those other phases have to be so clean. And special teams was not clean here today. Play clock at 2:01. They take the snap. Brown drops down to a knee. Alex Golish is about to pick up his first Southeastern Conference victory as the head coach of Auburn.
3: Auburn player wanted Vanderbilt for coming in and hitting him. He wanted a penalty or something, but I mean, you've got a quarterback that's taking the ball and not going directly down to his knee. You've got to go in and make him do it as fast as you can.
2: Final snap of the ball game, unless Vanderbilt can get a miracle. As the game clock goes under 40 seconds, the play clock is at 4. There's the snap. There's the knee for Brown. And that will, as both teams spill out onto the field, Vanderbilt fought for sure here today. But Auburn made the bigger plays throughout the course of today's ball game. Final 20 seconds come off the clock. Vanderbilt got a touchdown by Cedric Alexander in the third quarter. 2 field goals by Brock Taylor in the fourth quarter. But just enough offensively for Auburn, plus a critical block punt recovered for a touchdown by the Tigers. That was your difference here today. 2 seconds, 1-0's the final score on the Plains here today. The Tigers 21, the Doors 15, as Vanderbilt drops to 3-1 here in 2026 with a date between the hedges next week in Athens. We'll step aside, come back in just a moment, start to wrap this one up from Auburn. Vanderbilt falls to 3-1. The Tigers go to 3-1. Back after this on the Vanderbilt Sports Network from Learfield.
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0: It's time for today's Play of the Game, brought to you by the Holiday Inn Vanderbilt. The game starts here.
1: It's a shotgun formation for Curtis. There's the snap. It's a handoff. Cedric Alexander. He burrows toward the goal line. Give it to him. Touchdown, Vanderbilt. Cedric Alexander for six. What a critical drive for the Doors.
2: Well, there it is, our Holiday in Play of the Game. Cedric Alexander finds pay dirt to bring the score to 9-14, but unfortunately, that's as close as Vanderbilt would get. It falls at Auburn, 21-15, to fall to 3-1 on the season. Jonah Weintraub back here inside our Learfield Network studios, where we'll have the Pepsi postgame show coming up for you right after this quick break. But first, we'll send it back to Jordan Hare for some finishing thoughts from Andrew and Norm after, again, a 21-15 setback for the Doors against the Tigers in the SEC opener of 2026. 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
1: Welcome back, Andrew. Alan Gretzky in the booth alongside Norman Jordan. Your final score, 21-15, Vanderbilt Falls versus Auburn. So the Doors go to 3-1. They've got Georgia up next week between the hedges. Auburn goes to 3-1 after they dropped last week versus Florida. Once again, Andrew, Alan Gretzky in the booth alongside Norman Jordan. We'll hear from Kevin, head coach Clark Lean, just a little bit here as Vanderbilt drops this one by 6. But just your biggest takeaways first and foremost, Norm.
2: Well, I think what did we learn today? One, we learned that we got a defense that gave up 14 points to a team that scored 39 points against a very good Florida team. Two, that some of the things that you can do with this freshman, Jared Curtis, in other words, Tim Beck getting to know Jared Curtis, that's huge. And the other thing is we got to get the plays in quicker. We have to get the plays in quicker than they're getting in there.
1: Yes, because Vanderbilt was cost a little bit down the stretch because they had to take timeouts to not pick up the delay of game penalty, which forced this game to be over faster than it would have been if you hold on to your timeouts, which, of course, Vanderbilt has been so good at throughout the course of the first couple of games. And really, under the direction of Clark Lee, they're so good at game management and situational football. This one did not fit into that just because of the way that they needed to handle the timeouts on third downs to make sure that they had an opportunity to try to convert. Touch on that point a little bit more about how Tim Beck can use Jared Curtis. What ways do we feel like we learned about the way this offense is going to look moving forward?
2: Yeah, looking at it, they went away from the run, and I don't blame them from going away from the run and went back to it later and had a little bit of success with it. But what you found out with Jared is, one, I think he's going to work better under a no-huddle offense, get his rhythm, get that whole thing going where he feels like, okay, I'm in control. You don't have to worry about the play getting in when you've got that situation going. And also, get the ball out of his hands in a hurry. Give me a lot of short throws that I can do.
1: So a couple of things for Vanderbilt offensively. First up, tip your cap to Junior Sherrill. 6 catches, 95 yards, no touchdowns, but a couple of spectacular catches here today for Junior Sherrill. He continues to be such a significant force offensively for Vanderbilt through 4 games. He's having a good season, but there's a lot of pressure on him. One of the things that we touched on is the fact that perhaps not talked about enough is what Cole Spence could have been for a young quarterback like Jared Curtis and to not have him and what he could mean for Junior Sherrill. All of that is to say, Vanderbilt still kind of needs to find that second option for Jared Curtis.
2: Yeah, they've got to find that second option. But you notice today that they had more players making more plays. You had guys that didn't step up when they had to, but you had probably 5-6 guys that made plays that kept drives going. That's where you start getting your confidence. Hey, I can throw it to this guy. He's going to make the catch. He's going to get the first down for us, and we're going to keep moving down the field. They're still not comfortable with each other, but they're getting more comfortable. It's not a first date anymore.
1: That is correct. Final score, once again, 21-15. Vanderbilt falls by 6. One of the things that head coach Clark Lee talks about a ton is the fact that this team is talented enough to win every single game that they play. They are not talented enough, like most teams, to make mistakes and win football games on the road. Today was certainly a game of mistakes that eventually caught up to you. The biggest one was the blocked punt that turns into a turnover, which, by the way, came on the heels of a penalty right before the snap of 4th and 1, which backs it up to 4th and 6. You try to punt, it's blocked, it's a touchdown. Penalties continue to be a factor for Vanderbilt. 8 penalties, 43 yards. Clark Lee's teams have always done a great job maturing throughout the course of the season, and those tend to tail off. But at this point, they need to start tailing off soon.
2: And frankly, they do better offensively when they're picking up the penalties. That's when our scoring drives are happening, when we get that free 10 and 15-yard play, and it's like wind comes into the sails of the offense.
1: Brock Taylor comes up with 3 field goals here today. He does miss one, which I think was deflected just barely at the line of scrimmage. That ends up being a pretty significant factor for Vanderbilt in the way that they manage the game down the stretch. the way that they needed to come up with a two-point conversion at one point in time that they could not do so. Cedric Alexander does pick up a rushing touchdown here today, his 24th of the season for Jared Curtis, 22 of 31, 199 yards, but no passing touchdowns. He remains pretty special offensively with what he can do with his legs, and I still think the defense played really well here today. It's 21 points on the board, but again, just 14 points given up defensively because of that blocked punt for a touchdown.
2: Yeah, I think at this point you've got to say, look, we've got something wrong. We've given up two touchdowns on punts, on blocked punts. We've got to fix that. But secondly, we've got a quarterback that's maturing every game. He's learning to run the game, and it really was a cat and mouse game between Auburn's defense and Vanderbilt's offense. He made a lot of good adjustments and calls.
1: Two final thoughts for me. First off, if you ever needed evidence that time of possession is only a slight factor in ball games, Vanderbilt 37-32 here today to Auburn's 22-28. And who was the team chasing the game?
2: Yeah, the whole game.
1: The whole game it was Vanderbilt.
2: And halftime it was almost 20 minutes to 10 minutes. It was like, I don't remember exactly, but it was almost double time of possession at halftime, and we went in down.
1: The other thing, and I'll just say this from a big picture perspective before I finish. I know it's tempting to start doing the let's look at the schedule thing, right? Because you've got Georgia up next. Then you've got to deal with Ole Miss back at home. My whole perspective of looking at the schedule changed in an instant in 2024 when Vanderbilt goes on the road and falls to Georgia State and comes back home a couple of weeks later and beats Alabama. I say that just because obviously this Vanderbilt team is a team that is ripe to get better as the season goes on with the way that they figure out the offense. If that starts to click, all of the schedule looking that you can do at this point in the season based on what you see now is going to be totally moot.
2: No, I think absolutely. The one thing you've got to watch out for is, does the defense go out there and feel like we've got to hold this team to 7 points or 10 points or we can't win? It's got to be that complimentary football that Clark talks so much about.
1: And you can't put too much pressure on yourself at any point in time, whether it's the offense, whether it's the defense, whether it's whoever it happens to be. Like, get better incrementally, do your job, the one of 11 sort of thing that coaches talk about all of the time.
2: But I think the one thing they can do is, in that huddle, look at each other and say, this is one of those times in the game where we either make or break.
1: Yeah.
2: And you've got to break that huddle going, we're going to make, we're not going to break.
1: Again, Vanderbilt falls 21-15 versus Auburn. You never obviously want to lose a football game. He said that completely, knowing what the reaction is going to be. But I do think, and I know you think, Vanderbilt comes out of this football game having learned some things about itself. It also comes out of this football game recognizing that to some extent you were 3-0, but you never were quite getting better enough, and Clark talked about that. Our changes, our improvement have to be drastic. I think they got better here today, but they were not drastic changes that they needed to win a football game on the road in the SEC. It's a tough lesson to learn, but they've learned it.
2: Yeah, but you go break down this film versus breaking down the film at NC State. I think you've got a better team on the field here.
1: Yes.
2: Against a better team, against, frankly, a really well-coached team. I was impressed with Auburn's coaching staff. So I think they made improvements and went to 3-1.
1: And did so on the road, which is difficult as well.
2: Yeah.
1: First time starting for SEC Freshman of the Week, Jared Curtis. Norm, enjoyed it as always. For the booth, that's going to do it. Of course, much more to come with Kev and Coach. Reaction from the locker room. A big thank you to the entire crew. Norm, J.J. Jackson, who helped us out here today. Ladarius Robinson, our booth engineer, a fantastic job. Unfortunately, Vanderbilt does come up short, 21-15. My name is Andrew Alacreta. Don't forget, Vanderbilt takes on Georgia. It's a morning kickoff. We do not have that game time just yet, but it's an 11 or 11:45 kickoff between the Hedges. Our coverage on 102.5 The Game and across the Vanderbilt Sports Network from Learfield. Much more to come on the postgame show. Vanderbilt falls 21-15. Kev with Coach and Jonah Weintraub back inside our network studios. Good night from Auburn.
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0: Hello from inside the Learfield Network Studios, Jonah Weintraub with you once again as our Pepsi post-game show rolls on. Plenty of coverage still to come, even though we are done with our coverage from Jordan Hare. Andrew and Norm signed off, and Kevin will speak with Coach Lee and our player of the game. But while we wait on Coach Lee's word and for Kevin to get back to us, why don't we take a look at how this game went down with our scoring summary. And of course, final score 21-15, Auburn takes down Vanderbilt. But the defense came to play today, and it came to play early today as well for the Doors. Steve Gregory's unit forced a three and out to open the game. Then Miles Capers picked off Tigers quarterback Byron Brown to set the offense up in plus territory early in the first quarter. And that turnover led to the first score of the day for either side, and it was Vandy, courtesy of Brock Taylor.
1: For the first points of the ball game, there's the snap, the hold, the kick is up here for Taylor. It is, yes sir. And Vanderbilt opens up a 3-0 advantage on the field goal by Brock Taylor.
0: Auburn responded, though, after that with a 33-yard touchdown connection between Byron Brown and Chaz Nimrod, a wide receiver quarterback duo, both coming over with Coach Golish from USF to Auburn. But then a few possessions later, the Tigers opened up that lead. They blocked a Tyler Ebel punt and scooped up the loose ball in the end zone to make it 14-3 in the first quarter. And that would really do it for the entire first half as well. That was the score going into the intermission. So Vandy down 14-3 at the half, despite outgaining Auburn 153-150 through 30 minutes of football. The Doors got the ball back to begin the third quarter, though, and it was the best drive of the day for the offense. Jared Curtis and company came out of the locker room on a mission and paid it off with six.
1: It's a shotgun formation for Curtis. There's the snap. It's a handoff. Cedric Alexander, he burrows toward the goal line. Give it to him. Touchdown, Vanderbilt. Cedric Alexander for six. What a critical drive for the Doors.
0: Critical it was, as that brought the score to 9-14, Vanderbilt trailing. They would go for two, though, after that score to try to make it 14-11 and get within a field goal's distance. Unfortunately for the Doors, came up short on that. Alexander was targeted in the back of the end zone for the two-point conversion, but couldn't haul it in. So, score still 14-9 after that Alexander scamper into the end zone. And that score capped off a drive that was 14 plays, 75 yards, and it bled 8 minutes off the clock to start the third quarter. Auburn didn't get the ball back in the third quarter until half of the frame was gone, and that mammoth series was huge for the Doors, of course, but Auburn once again had an answer. It was a 75-yard scoring drive of their own to go in front 21-9. Byron Brown ran it in from about 6 yards out to extend the lead for the Tigers. And VU, in the fourth quarter, would do some work to pull a bit closer, and once again, it was the kicker, Brock Taylor.
1: Here's the snap. The hold is down. The kick is up for Brock Taylor. It is spinning, and it is good from 47. Second field goal of the day for Taylor. New score, 21-12 with 12:17 to go, fourth quarter.
0: And that wouldn't be the last we would hear from Brock Taylor in this one as well, as he later would connect on his third field goal coming in the fourth quarter, just a few minutes after that previous one.
1: Late in this fourth quarter, a big swing of that leg. Here's the snap, the hold, the kick is up, and it is... Yes, he got it. He snuck it in the left upright. The third field goal for Brock Taylor, 21-15, 6:26 to go, fourth quarter.
0: But as you can guess by the fact that that score there was 21-15, and that was also the final score, not enough for Vanderbilt, as Auburn would bleed out the clock. A couple of timeouts that were taken led to that not having as many to stop it after the two-minute warning. Auburn takes care of business and takes care of Vanderbilt 21-15, and that's how the score unwound in this one. The Doors fall to 3-1 on the season. Auburn improves to 3-1 on the season. And we have plenty more coverage on our Pepsi post-game show coming up after this. We'll hear from Coach Clark Lee following his team's defeat as Kevin sits down with the VU head coach. That's coming up after this quick timeout on the Vanderbilt Sports Network from Learfield.
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